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1: 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In just about 24 hours from now, Brad, we will be getting set for tip-off game one. I think I got to go to the store, maybe get, I should have Amazoned it. I should have, you know, I should have had it ordered. I didn't do it, but Combs mentioned it before. I might need to get some blue and orange paint. I might need to go all out for game one tomorrow.
2: Do it. Do it. The entire body. You cannot leave an inch uncovered. That's the challenge.
1: Okay. All right. If I can't find it at a CVS or a Walgreens or whatever, I will order it tomorrow to be delivered by Friday, and I'll have it ready to go for Friday. I know you're off Friday, but I will at one point during this series, I will be covered in blue and orange Knicks paint. Face, body. I'll do a whole show.
2: Fantastic. Fantastic. And you know what? You're actually an honorary Illini then if you're going to be, you know, donning the orange and blue. So right in my wheelhouse.
1: There you go. Perfect. But our worlds collide. All right, let's get to the phone lines here. Let's bring in our next guest. He covers the Knicks and the NBA for SNY. He's one of my buddies, Ian Begley, who is in San Antonio, and he's covering the NBA Finals. He's covering the Knicks, and he's one of the closest to the Knicks that you could possibly get. So very excited to welcome Ian in. It's Pat and Brad. What's going on, Ian? How you doing, brother? What an exciting time.
3: Yeah, they've been on quite a roll, huh, Pat? I mean, it's something else. Today, obviously, all about Mitchell Robinson down here at Media Day, Finals Media Day. And we'll see what happens game one tomorrow. But I'm sure you're enjoying this run.
1: Yeah. Oh, without a doubt. And we're going to ask you about Mitch in just a bit. But I want to just kind of ask you, Ian, what has been the overall vibe like for the Knicks here in the last 8 days? You know, we had the debate of rest versus rust heading into the conference finals. And the Knicks looked awfully shaky for 80% of game one. But then they turned it on and steamrolled the Cavs the rest of that series. So they'll have another 9 days when it's said and done before tip-off tomorrow night. So from their practices in the Big Apple in New York City to then flying here to San Antonio and practicing at Frost Bank Center, how intense has practice been, and what has the mood been like the last few days?
3: So these guys have been businesslike, in my estimation, just in terms of nobody's celebrating anything. Nobody is patting themselves on the back in terms of getting to where they are now. It's been a focus on what's next and how do we keep winning. And so I've been impressed by that because, you know, some of the stuff sounds like cliches, but then you see what happens on the floor and it makes sense. And so I think they've done their best to maintain the focus. You can't really replicate the intensity of during this rest period. So I would assume that they have some kind of a rust in game one. It's just a matter of how long it lasts for. Obviously, it's not ideal for it to last as long as it did game one of the conference finals.
2: Ian, as we're all fully aware, Victor Wembanyama is freakishly talented at his size. What do you think is going to be Mike Brown's defensive approach in trying to limit San Antonio's ultra-versatile megastar? How committed do you think he is to that approach throughout the entire series, whatever it is?
3: Yeah, I think, you know, you'll adjust based on the result. But I think initially you're going to see some OG and Obi on Victor Wembanyama. And, you know, I was talking to ESPN's Tim Legler, And he said, look, if you put me in a lab and you said, create a player perfectly suited to guard Victor Wembanyama, he described OG Anunoby. And, so Legler feels that Anunoby, with his size and his strength and the lateral quickness, is a good matchup. Now, no one's going to stop Wembanyama. He's going to get his double-double, and he's going to do damage on both ends of the floor. But if you can slow him down and bother him enough into maybe an off-shooting night or two, I think that would go a long way towards the Knicks having success in this series. And so, yeah, I think it'll be Anunoby. I think it'll be some Karl-Anthony Towns and maybe Mitchell Robinson.
2: Well, all right. Speaking of Mitchell Robinson and the bigs in this series, what's the latest on him and his busted digit? Do you think there are going to be any limitations to his game? And in your estimation, what's the level of importance operating uninhibitedly, at least mostly in this series, for Mitchell Robinson?
3: Sure. Yeah, no, I think he's going to play a big role in a perfect world for the Knicks. And that's why I understand people kind of underplayed the significance of the injury. But, you know, to me, obviously he's not a jump shooter, but he still needs to catch the ball and still needs to rebound the ball. And it's not what you want from a Knick perspective, the injury obviously happening away from work. And so I think he's going to play. He wants to play. The team's hopeful he's going to play. And then, you know, his role in the series, obviously the offensive rebounding. But with Wembanyama, you know, if he's going to come out and try to block shots, that leaves an opening for Mitchell Robinson to do some damage on the offensive glass. And also, Mitchell Robinson, when he's out there and Wembanyama's on the court too, I would assume Wembanyama would be defending Robinson, and Robinson, you know, will force him to at least move around defending pick and rolls. And so the role there for Robinson with the Knicks in this series is a significant one. And, you know, we'll see how hobbled he is or how inhibited he is once they roll the balls out tomorrow night.
1: We're talking to Ian Begley here on BetMGM tonight, Westwood One Sports. He's Brett Evans. I'm Pat Boyle. Ian covers the Knicks and the NBA for SNY. Ian, take me down a dark path here, or I'll take us down a dark path. I don't want to imagine Mitchell Robinson being limited for any reason why in this series. I don't want to imagine that pinky or that the fifth metacarpal, the hand injury, getting any worse. But in case it does, in case he's limited and he can't be as much of a contributing factor as normal, what do you see getting more playing time in his perceived absence? Like, would the Knicks just employ smaller lineups despite the danger that Wemby possesses? Or could we see the young German center Ariel Hakpurdy thrust into a big spot? I know the Knicks don't want to imagine having to have a plan B if Mitch is not 100%, but what do you think that would look like?
3: Yeah, I would think it starts with the small ball lineups with an OG and an OB at center. And so I think you start there, and then depending on how it goes, yes, I think you'd see an Ariel Hakpurdy, maybe even a Jeremy Sohan as an undersized five. And so I think that's what you're looking at in a world where you don't have Mitchell Robinson or he's ineffective. But, you know, look, he thinks he's going to play. I don't know. The medical staff, they have not cleared him yet. So that's the hurdle here. But he should be out there. But, again, in this scenario where he's ineffective, yes, I think it's first Anunoby, small ball center, and then you go to your back a big in Ariel Hakpurdy.
2: Ian, to nobody's surprise, Jalen Brunson is the Knicks front runner to win NBA Finals MVP at plus 200 at our friends at BetMGM. Assuming New York ends its decades-long title drought, who other than Brunson has the best chance to earn the coveted honor? Is it OG Anunoby? Pat's really high on him. We've had a number of guests who are high on him. Or is it somebody else?
3: Yeah, if I'm picking a non-Brunson MVP, that's where I'm going, because that means that OG Anunoby has impacted Victor Wembanyama enough for the Knicks to get four games. And it means that OG Anunoby more than likely has contributed on the offensive end as he has throughout this postseason. And so that's where I go. I think that's kind of the obvious number two. And so I think if he plays at a high level both ends, he'd be the candidate. Maybe Mikal Bridges. Mikal Bridges, I mean, I'm shooting the heck out of the ball and from the mid-range and defending well. So maybe he's another candidate. But you have to assume, right, it goes to Brunson at the end of the day.
1: Talking to Ian Begley here on BetMGM tonight, Westwood One Sports. He covers the Knicks and the NBA for SNY TV. I just want to follow up on one thing you mentioned about Mitch. You said Mitchell Robinson, the medical team hasn't cleared him yet. I know you posted pictures and videos of him practicing inside Frostbank Center in San Antonio. So, Ian, from I guess whatever you could tell us from your knowledge of the situation, are there certain things that Mitch has to show? Like, he had surgery reportedly, right, on this fifth metacarpal. So, like, what does he have to show in order to get cleared? Like, is this something that is, like, dependent upon what the next 24 hours here looks like?
3: I'm just going to assume that they didn't do contact today. So the next clearance would be clearing him for contact. And I would think that it's about how the hand responds to the work they did today. And I saw him walking out of the arena with a big bag of ice around his hand. So I would assume it's that. I don't think they need to be in a rush to make that decision in terms of clearing him for return to the game. So I think tomorrow morning we'll tell you a lot about it. And what he does in shoot arounds, I'll tell you a lot about it. But I think that's it. It's just clearing him for contact. And I guess one of the reasons it hasn't happened yet, if it's a 50-50 proposition, is because the Knicks don't have to do it. Didn't have to do it coming into today. And we'll see again what it looks like tomorrow night, game one. But if you're placing a wager, I would wager on Robinson playing.
1: Okay. All right. Well, that makes me feel good. And then hopefully, I don't know if it's going to be a brace or a splint or what's going to be on his hand tomorrow. I know, when guys get their, nose broken or they have broken bones in their face, we see the Black Mamba mask or the regular mask. I don't know. Maybe we see something cool on Mitchell Robinson's hand. Whatever it takes to make sure that pinky in that hand stays intact. Ian, Has Josh Hart been shooting a ton of threes or at least more than normal in practice the past few days from what you've observed? A lot of people, myself included, tend to think that on the 1v1 matchups, Wemby will probably be on Josh Hart a decent amount. Not because Hart is the most dangerous offensive option, but because Wemby can try and roam the paint and protect the rim as much as possible if he's guarding Hart, because Josh Hart loves to drive to the rim and he isn't a great three-point shooter. So if Josh can hit his threes like he did against Cleveland, it can spoil those plans. Are you expecting Josh Hart to shoot a ton of threes in this series?
3: He has to, because he's going to have the space and the opportunity to do so. So in order to make San Antonio, change its approach or cash in on what they're allowing Hart to do, he's got to make threes. But it's not just that. It's also, operating with that extra space, maybe off the dribble, making plays off the dribble, a dribble handoff, and also setting screens to force Wembanyama into the action away from where he wants to be. To me, that's one of the big, big factors early on in this series is the Wembanyama Hart matchup. How much can the Knicks cash in on Wembanyama, shading off of Josh Hart, and how much can they get him out of where he wants to be, which is in the paint, around the basket, bothering shots. That's something I'm keeping an eye on closely. Game one, as far as Hart doing extra shooting, he said all year that he works hard on his shot. He works very hard on his shot. Peter Patton, Knicks shooting coach, first year shooting coach, I think has impacted Josh Hart's shot, Josh Hart's ability to knock the three down, because he shot 40% from three in the regular season. Teams are guarding him like he's Ben Simmons in some stretches of the postseason, but he's a capable shooter. And I think really that to me is one of the places where this series hinges.
1: Okay, sweet. And then finally, Ian Begley with us here on BetMGM tonight. Would you care? You don't have to, but would you care to give a prediction on the finals? Who wins and in how many games?
3: I would say this. After watching San Antonio play so well on the road in the Game 7, and my prediction is if the Knicks are going to win this, they have to win it in six, because you don't want to come back here, play that team at home in the seventh game. So I think I'll go that way. I'll go Knicks in six, because if it goes seven, I don't think it would go well for the Knickerbockers.
1: All right, Ian. Well, I know you've been covering this team for a while, man, and as a diehard fan, we have seen some bad basketball over the years. But in the last 5 years, it's all kind of been leading to this moment, and it starts tomorrow. I know you're going to be great covering the team, as you always are, man. Can't wait to read and see all of your stuff. And thanks so much for the time, man. Looking forward to catching up, hopefully, before the series is done.
3: That sounds good, my friend. Always good to be with you guys. Pat, good to talk to you, my friend.
2: See you.
1: There you go. Ian Begley covers the Knicks for SNY. Make sure you give him a follow at Ian Begley for all of his reporting on the team, on Mitchell Robinson's status tomorrow, and everything that will happen throughout the NBA Finals. All right, Brad. So he's about as close to the team as anybody else. He said if you're making a wager, he would wager on Mitchell Robinson playing tomorrow. So the Knicks have him listed as questionable, but I feel pretty good that Big Mitch is probably going to suit up for game one. And then, like I said, hopefully, man, that pinky, that hand, hopefully there's nothing too damaging about it.
2: Yeah, honestly, all I need is like a good, 12 to 15 minutes off the pine from him. Just come in, give, Cat a breather, maybe play a little hack-a-shack on Victor Wembanyama, box out, protect the glass, own the glass. I mean, that's a calling card to Mitchell Robinson with his wide frame and tall body. Is a major reason why his contributions, why the Knicks are one of the best, if not the best, rebounding team all season in the NBA. So he's critical in that area and challenging some of the shots in the interior from Wembanyama and some of the other Spurs players who were dare to come into the paint to try to kiss one off the glass. By the way, unrelated to your New York Knicks, Nico Hoerner, first man up. For the Chicago Cubs in the bottom half of the first inning. I had him in the MLB streaking pick tonight, and immediately, I hit, baby! I'm on the board!
1: Let's go. That's a thing of beauty. That is a thing of beauty. Cubbies have second and third, nobody out right now. And Alex Bregman. Alex Bregman's up. Uh-oh. Bregman's up. PCA just hit a base hit to left field, so Cubbies have second and third, nobody out. So we'll see if Bregman can come through for Combs, who I believe mentioned Bregman's on an 11-game hitting streak. I have Nick Kurtz. He struck out swinging in the first inning, so thank you, Jameson Taillon, for actually being a competent pitcher when I least need it to happen.
2: Competent pitcher, right.
1: Yeah. So the Cubs looking to get off on Jump Street against Gage Jump and the A's. But just to finish a point on Mitchell Robinson, and, maybe some people are listening that aren't diehard fans of the NBA, and they know that I'm a diehard Knicks fan. It's like, well, hold on. This guy plays like 15 minutes a game. How really important could he be? Incredibly.
2: He's
1: incredibly
2: massive.
1: Important. Yeah. And he's massively important for the offensive rebound, because rebounding is going to be a massive part of this series. We saw San Antonio dominate the glass in a couple of games against OKC, and they basically won every time, where they had more than 7 or 8 rebounds in Oklahoma City. They out-rebounded them by 20 in that double overtime winning game one. So the rebounding battle, which Mitchell Robinson is one of the best at grabbing offensive rebounds in the NBA, is huge. What he can do defensively, he can guard 1 through 5, but he will be almost certainly exclusively guarding Wembanyama when he's in the game. And then he is such an enigmatic player because he's so terrible at free throws. So when the Knicks put him in, the hack of Mitch that we see almost every time he's in the game, it's going to be super important. It's the chess match within these games when Mike Brown is going to deploy him. And I think he's probably going to play the beginning of the second quarter every game for probably 8 to 9 minutes. And that way, if the Spurs start fouling him, like if you're going to foul him at the beginning of quarters, you got to get 5 fouls to get there. And so that's what Mike Brown did against the Cavaliers. Like, he started putting Mitch in the beginning of quarters rather than at the end of the first quarter or the end of the second quarter, because if you put him in there and you want to play Hack-a-Mitch, okay, if it's not in the last 2 minutes, you're going to just be racking up fouls, and then the Knicks get in the bonus, and then you take Mitchell Robinson out, and then all of a sudden you've wasted those fouls for nothing. So 5 fouls a quarter to get you in the bonus, or 2 fouls in the final 2 minutes. If Mitchell Robinson's playing in the beginning of the quarter, and you don't naturally have 5 fouls yet, you're just going to be wasting fouls. So I think he's going to play the beginning of the second and probably the beginning of the fourth. And he'll probably play 8 minutes a clip. So yeah, that gets you to about 16 minutes there. And he's 30% from the free throw line this postseason. So if they are close to 5 fouls, they'll do it just to put Mitchell Robinson at the line and either force Mike Brown to take him out or disrupt the Knicks' momentum. So, I mean, the match, the chess match, the game within the game, man. That is why Mitchell Robinson really is so much of a big piece in this series. All right, we'll take a short break. 310-840-4910. Again, that's 310-840-4910. You can call, you can text all throughout the show. We'll take your predictions on the NBA Finals. Who wins it? And in how many games, and your NBA Finals MVP. Bregman did ground out, but the Cubbies are on the board 1-0. When we come back, we'll play a little Guess Who? Baseball edition. He's Brad Evans. I'm Pat Boyle. This is BetMGM Tonight on Westwood One Sports.
0: The quest for Lord Stanley's Cup is down to two. Vegas Golden Knights, Carolina Hurricanes. Whose names will be forever etched on hockey's holy grail? The Stanley Cup Finals, Game 1. Tonight, Westwood One Sports.
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20: 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We'll write their name, Michigan, the 2026 men's basketball national champion.
21: One of the youngest rosters in recent memory has just completed one of the finest seasons in NBA history. The Oklahoma City Thunder have their first championship.
22: Golden Tempo and Shereen Amal make history in the Kentucky Derby.
16: Big game, big race, one place. 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
1: Welcome on back, BetMGM Tonight, Westwood One Sports. He's Brett Evans, I'm Pat Boyle. Phone number to join, 310-840-4910. We've got some more NBA Finals predictions we'll get to in just a second. But Brad, not more than 30 seconds after they dropped the puck in Game 1 of the Stanley Cup Finals, do we have the first goal, Nikolaj Ehlers.
2: Wow.
1: Wrist shot off the post and in, and the Hurricanes jump all over Vegas immediately. 25 seconds into the game, Nikolaj Ehlers puts the Hurricanes up 1-0 in Game 1 of the Cup Finals. Holy smokes. That building is probably rocking, to say the least, right now. What a freaking start.
2: Yeah, the beer is going to be flowing freely very, very soon, if they're not already. I mean, that's utterly ridiculous, folks. Maybe it's going to be a high-scoring affair. We've seen our fair share of those so far in the Stanley Cup playoffs, but the Hurricanes already reaching Category 5 status on the Saffir-Simpson scale. Look at the weather nerd using his advanced degree in meteorology. Hot start.
1: That is, yeah, to say the least. Get it, Hurricanes? Okay, before we get to a little guess who, let's get to the phone lines here. Running theme throughout the show tonight, we're taking your finals predictions, NBA finals predictions. Who do you think wins? And how many games? Who's the finals MVP? Any other predictions you have for Knicks Spurs? We'll take them, 310-840-4910. Ricky's next up in South Carolina. Ricky's on line one on BetMGM tonight. What's going on, Ricky?
3: Hey, Pat, how you doing today, man? Thanks for taking my call. So,
1: yes, sir. What's up, man?
3: I changed my tune since the last time I called about, obviously, OKC did not pull it off. I've got to take the Knicks in six, and I heard a stat earlier. I don't know the exact details of behind Wemby being the favorite to win the MVP final. The MVP of the finals are three players, and they're all Knicks. I think they had their fun with OKC, and I just don't think they can get it done. I got to get Knicks in it, and they're going to take it all.
1: Let's go, Ricky. Let's go. We appreciate the call, brother. Thank you so much. Brad, we finally got some Knicks love here. I feel like everybody.
2: Yeah.
1: The betting market on BetMGM, there's money coming in on the Knicks. I haven't seen it. I haven't heard it. Yeah, you're picking the Spurs. Everybody else is picking the Spurs. All of our guests are picking the Spurs. Ricky in South Carolina is going Knicks in six. How do you feel about it?
2: Eric Corgi, Nick Friedel, and I are upset. Dim's fighting words. Again, I'm going to stick to my guns here and say Spurs in seven. But, again, you know what? The strongest takeaway is everybody feels this is going to be a highly competitive series. That's all I want, quite honestly. I don't give a damn who wins it. I want drama. I want suspense. I want to be compelled to watch every single second of this NBA Finals, and I think it's going to deliver on the hype.

0: Alvarez goes deep in his first AB. So you guys are good to go till tomorrow. Your W in the book. And now it's down to me and Combs with Nick Kurtz and Alex Bregman to keep it rolling. But wow, Monty, you know, when he gets it right, man, he gets it freaking right.
1: The hyphen, always for the win. 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Monty has done a lot of work on the site, crunching some of the advanced data, tremendous insights, and a must-have resource to check out every single day if you're just interested to see who is going to boom in the box score.
0: By the way, we have a text on a listener who wants to get in on Let's Go Streaking. Art in L.A., texts in, I will take Andy Pages to go off tonight. So he's going with Andy Pages of the Dodgers, who lost to the Diamondbacks last night. And they are playing in the desert again tonight, about an hour from now. Andy Pages is in the lineup, batting second against Michael Soroka of the D-backs. Art in L.A. then says, go Trojans, hashtag CWS. Is that the College World Series, I'm guessing he's referring to? And USC is
1: correct.
0: Okay. And USC is in the College World Series. Let me see here. Wow, did they expand this tournament, by the way? Or no?
1: I think
0: at least what I'm seeing is they're showing the regionals and the super regionals in bracket form, where so it threw me off. I was like, hold on. I thought the College World Series was always only eight teams. USC is in it. They play North Carolina. We're not even in it. We're in the super regionals for baseball still. We haven't made it to the College World Series yet.
1: Okay. Well, he's hoping they get one step closer, apparently.
0: Okay. Now, on the flip side, we do have the softball College World Series, which is set, right? We got Texas Tech, who I believe stunned Alabama, if I got that correctly. So they needed to beat number one Alabama twice yesterday, and they did it. So you got Texas and Texas Tech. The battle for Texas with the Women's Softball College World Series starting tomorrow, that best of three series. So, okay. All right. And Art in L.A. wants USC in the men's side, which they're playing North Carolina in the Super Regional. All right. All right. 310-840-4910, number to join the show. Let's get to a little guess who, shall we, Brad? This is your game.
1: No, let's do
0: it. I love it when we play. Me and Combs going head-to-head. What do we got tonight?
1: All right, the Category 9, guys. We had a discussion about this, and we think it's going to be the most heated race that we can recall maybe in our lifetimes of the National League Cy Young Award. So NL Cy Young winners is the category. And here's how the game works. I'm going to give it three clues. You're going to get three guesses. You guys are going to ping pong back and forth. I will determine who goes first. If you get it after the first clue, correct, who I'm trying to describe, it's worth 20 points. If you get it after the second clue, it's worth 10 points. After the third clue, it's worth 5. If you don't get it after any of the clues, it's a big fat zero. Now, Pat, you're a bit of Betsy right now because you lost to Combs the last time we played. It's about your New York Knicks. So redemption is top of mind for you, but you got to go second as Brando is leading off. So, gentlemen, are you ready to play some Guess Who?
0: Big time. I need some revenge.
1: All right, Brando, you're up first. The first clue, and Monty, our VP, has done a tremendous job building out the graphics for this. Clue number one, again, NL Cy Young is the category. Took home the National League Cy Young in 2003. No cheating, Combs!
2: In 2003, God, that was a good year for the Cubs. I know you, Brad. I'm going to go with, I don't know if he won a Cy Young. Maybe it was the Marlins. Oh, what was his name? Josh Beckett.
1: Give me a shot clock.
2: Josh Beckett.
1: 5. Ooh. Pat, again, took home the National League Cy Young in 2003. Who is this?
0: 2003. I know the year, was it the year prior? 2 years prior, they won the World Series. A little, you know, taking off, knocking off the Yankees. I think he was still on this team at this point. I don't think he had come over to the Yankees yet.

0: Give me the big unit, Randy Johnson.
1: Clue number two. Pat, you're up first now. A 2007 World Series winner. He played for the Brewers, Rangers, Red Sox, and Dodgers. Who is this?
2: Oh.
0: On the 2007 World Series.
2: If you get this, I'm
0: going to
2: be so mad at myself.
0: 2007. So who won in 2007? So it had to have been it was the Rangers, right? Oh, man. 2007 World Series. All right, all right, all right.
1: 5, 4, 3, 2, 1.
0: Roger. No, I don't know. I don't know.
2: you're a sneaky
1: all right,
2: duck,
1: Brando.
2: Brad.
1: All right, hang on a second. Let me give the clue. A 2007 World Series winner. He played for the Brewers, Rangers, Red Sox, and Dodgers. Who is this?
2: You're a sneaky duck because we're over here thinking starting pitcher, but he was a closer. Eric Gagne.
1: Ding, ding, ding, ding, ding. Correct! 15 points, or 10 points, excuse me, on the board there for Combsy. Mm-hmm. Oh, yes, I am a stinky duck. All right, you ready for the next one? Here we go. Let's see. Pat, you're going to be up first on this one. Clue number one, get NL Cy Young is the category. After going 20-6 with a 2.47 ERA, he earned the NL Cy Young honor in 1998. Who is this?
0: 1998. Okay, we're looking at some Hall of Fame pitchers here. I'm going to go with... He's still on the team. He's still with them then. All right. I'm going to... Yeah, you know what?
1: I'm gonna say
0: I'll be pissed if I gave him out last time and I got it wrong this time. Give me Randy Johnson again. Big unit.
1: Double A wrong again. All right, I'll repeat the clue. After going 20-6 with a 2.47 ERA here in the NL Cy Young honor in 1998, Brando, who is this?
2: 98. Was it Roger Clemens with Houston? They were still in the National League at that time. Damn it.
1: Clue number two. Going back to Brando for this one. During his 22-year career, he was a 4-time Silver Slugger and 10-time All-Star. Who is this?
0: Holmes is trying to look up the answer.
2: No, Monty asked me to play some music, you jerk. God. I think I have a clue, but I don't. 98 was a long time ago, man.
1: It was. Shot clock. 5, 4.
2: Is this me? Sorry.
1: 3, 2.
0: Yeah, it's you.
2: Oh, crap.
1: 1. Yeah.
2: My bad. I was thinking it was Pat's turn. I was looking for the music Monty asked for. Crap.
1: Yeah, way to go. Not paying attention to the host who determines the rules. So, Brando, that is a swing and a miss. A repeat for Pat. Clue number one, after going 20-6, or excuse me, that was clue number one. Clue number two, during his 22-year career, he was a 4-time Silver Slugger and 10-time All-Star. Who is this?
0: All right, I have a pretty good idea. It's one of two guys. So if I don't get this, I will get to guess first for the next clue, right?
1: Correct.
0: Okay, because I'm pretty sure it's one of two guys, but I'm going to kick myself if I end up guessing the wrong one and I give Combs the answer. I'm pretty damn sure this has got to be one of the Braves, and it's got to be either Smoltz or it's got to be Glavin. So I'm going to go ahead and say that it was John Smoltz because I remember him being a pretty good hitter for a pitcher. Give me John Smoltz.
1: All right, clue number three. From 1991 to 2002, this pitcher was a rotational anchor for the one NL franchise before finishing his career with the New York Mets. Brandon, who is this?
0: It's Tom. Give me Tom Glavin.
2: My turn?
1: Oh, no, it's Pat.
2: Oh.
1: It is Pat. I'm sorry. And that is correct. Ding, ding, ding, ding, ding. It is Tom Glavin. Way to go, Pat. Sorry.
2: Pat wasn't even born in 98. Right. He looked it up.
1: No, he wasn't.
0: I was born in 98, but
1: he probably didn't remember that commercial.
0: If I looked it up, don't you think I would have gotten the answer way before that?
1: Yeah, he would have.
2: Got to play it off.
1: He knows his baseball.
2: You had two guesses.
1: He knows his Hall of Famers. 10-5 right now is the score. Brandon is up over Pat. All right. We got next up here. Is Brandon first on this one? I believe Brando is first on this one. So here we go. Clue number one. The NL Cy Young winner began his career with the Cardinals organization, traded alongside Zach Gallen for Marcell Ozuna in 2017. Who is this?
2: In 2017. That's the year he won the Cy Young, just so I understand the question correct.
1: Did you hear the clue?
2: Yeah, you said he began his career with the St. Louis Cardinals, but he began his career with the Cardinals in 2017 or won it?
1: I'll reread it one time. I'm only going to do this once.
2: Oh,
1: context clues, reading comprehension, understand things. Here we go. The NL Cy Young winner began his career in the Cardinals organization, traded alongside Zach Gallen for Marcell Ozuna in 2017.
2: Oh. Where did Ozuna come from? Is it Sandy Alcantara? No, that wasn't pulling out of my keister. That was, I know where Ozuna came from. So Marlins have only had one Cy Young in that time.
1: Well, you just scored 20 beautiful points.
2: All right.
1: Pat, we are down to one, so you got to get this one right. By the way, Nick Kurtz just went yard, gentlemen. So, Pat, you're on the board.
2: And Pat has to get this right on the first clue,
1: correct? All right, here we go.
2: Or I win?
0: No, I lost no matter what.
1: Right.
2: Oh, yeah.
1: It is 30-5.
2: Oh.
1: So, yeah, I think it's over no matter what. But let's make this a game. And you know what? I tell you what. I'm the executive of this game.
2: Oh, here we go. We're going
1: to
2: cheat.
1: I will make 25 points to you, Pat, so you can at least tie. All right, here we go. Clue number one. Only he, Randy Johnson, Greg Maddux, and Tom Seaver won the NL Cy Young three or more times in their legendary careers. Who is this?
0: And this is still National League, right?
1: Jesus Christ! Yes, it's National League.
0: Oh my God! All right. Well, you said just.
1: That's
0: can you repeat
1: the category,
0: it?
1: Category, guys.
0: Can you repeat it one more time, just so I know the other names?
1: I'm going to murder both of you. Only he, Randy Johnson, Greg Maddux, and Tom Seaver won the NL Cy Young three or more times during their legendary careers. Do you need me to give you a deeper dive and more information?
0: No, because I have two names, and one of them was Pedro, but I don't think it can be Pedro because I don't think he won it enough times with Montreal. I think he won a couple with Boston. So that means we got to be going way back here, unless it's. Ooh. All right, it's one of two Dodgers pitchers. It's either the one in the last 10 years or it was one a long time ago. And I'm going to go with the one from a long time ago. Sandy Koufax, final answer.
1: Brando.
2: Steve Carlson.
1: Ding, ding, ding, ding, ding! Winner, winner, chicken dinner goes to the great Brandon Combs, who is owning that ass, and guess who?
0: How is it not Kershaw? Kershaw didn't win the Cy Young three times?
2: I believe he did win.
1: That I saw.
2: Cl- Clayton Kershaw did win three
0: Cy Youngs. This whole game is rigged and incomplete. If Kershaw's won the Cy Young three times, what are you guys talking about?
2: I just said he has.
1: Oh, he did?
2: Yes.
1: Oh, pretty sure well, that was a miscalculation by our research staff.
2: I mean, Koufax also won it three times, by the way.
0: The whole game is rigged.
2: Yes. Oh.
1: Yeah, well, I dropped the ball. I screwed the pooch on that one, gentlemen. But you know what? It doesn't matter because Brandon won regardless.
0: I would have gotten 25 points if the research team knew if Sandy Koufax won it three times.
2: You were okay with the cheat win by giving you extra points that weren't even in the rules, but you're not okay with the other part of it. Because you lost.
1: Out of pity, we were going to reward you an extra 5 points. But I screwed it up.
0: I get screwed all the time on this. I gave out an answer one time on the list, and I got kicked out, and it was the right answer. I get screwed over in these games all the time. All right, we got to take a break.
1: Go Knicks.
0: 310-840-4910. We'll come back. Is Aaron Donald coming back to the Rams? Are they going to be an insufferable team this year? We've got an insider, one of the top insiders in the game, saying there's a chance. We'll talk about it when we come back. He's Brad Evans. I'm Pat Boyle. This is BetMGM Tonight, where games are screwed up all the time.
3: Myles Garrett has been traded to the Rams. The NFL Defensive Player of the Year joins league MVP Matthew Stafford. It's the biggest move of the offseason, with Los Angeles now a heavy favorite to win the Super Bowl. Can anyone knock off Myles Garrett and the Rams? Westwood One Sports.

0: Ellie here is getting the sleeve she's always dreamed of. 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
1: Welcome on back, BetMGM Tonight. He's Brett Evans, I'm Pat Boyle. Brad, let's really quickly here get to some news from Jordan Schultz, NFL insider. And we also heard about this from Pat McAfee as well. Not only do the Rams now have Myles Garrett, but they may have a future Hall of Famer, Aaron Donald, coming out of retirement. What did Jordan Schultz report here?
2: Yeah, Jordan Schultz said that Aaron Donald told him, quote, I'm for sure flirting with the idea of coming out of retirement. Hell of an opportunity with the Super Bowl in SoFi this year. If I can find the fire, it's a possibility, end quote. Believe what you want to believe out of this. He's 35 years old, just turned 35 a few days ago, in impeccable shape. You follow him on social media. Obviously, the cardiovascular conditioning, something he would have to work on. But the guy can still bench press entire beer trucks at this point in his life. I still think he can go out there. Maybe he's not going to be at his peak dominance, but alongside Myles Garrett, it might be the most dominant defensive line in NFL history if he were to come out of retirement. I said this yesterday. You thought it was a scorching hot take, at least sizzling, that I believe the Rams were in contention to have an undefeated season, threatening the 72 Dolphins as the only franchise in NFL history to possibly do that. But if Darnold comes out of retirement, I think just raises the odds. So if I were to place a percentage chance, this actually is legit and has legs, I'm going to say probably greater than 25%. I think Aaron Donald is really weighing coming out of retirement and playing for the Rams yet again. Why not?
1: Wow. All right, Brad, we'll bid you adieu, brother, and it'll be the day of game one of the NBA Finals when we talk again tomorrow. So enjoy it, because I'm going to be insufferable and also a nervous wreck tomorrow and the rest of the next 2 weeks.
2: Yeah, no pants required. See you tomorrow!
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1: I am owed a championship, and some freaking dog is not going to deny me.
0: On Westwood One Sports.
1: That is phenomenal. Hey-o! Welcome on back. BetMGM Tonight, Westwood One Sports. We bid adieu to Brad Evans, and that means we got two solo hours starting right now as we take you to 11 p.m. Eastern every Monday through Friday. I'm Pat Boyle, and we are brought to you by BetMGM. 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Please gamble responsibly. That was a tremendously produced open there by producer Brandon Combs. That was turned around just within the last hour there. With me saying, I don't give a damn about the Air Corgi, however you pronounce that breed of dog, who apparently is, I've seen the video. I'm sure you've all seen the video. The owner throws the basketball to the dog. They got two waste baskets, one with one logo of a team, the other with another logo, and the dog bounces it off its nose. And I'm supposed to believe that that's the fate that's going to control the NBA Finals or the playoffs. On the eve of the game one of the NBA Finals, the Knicks haven't been in a Finals in 27 years. I'm 31, and I don't even remember the last time they were in it in 99. They haven't won a championship since 73, and I'm supposed to believe a dog is going to dictate who wins the Finals. Get lost. Get lost. But we're with you every Monday through Friday, 6 to 11 p.m. Eastern. And starting at 9 p.m. Eastern every day, you got me solo for 2 hours. You could watch the show live on YouTube. 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Running theme throughout tonight's show, it's prediction night. So the eve of the finals. Who wins the NBA Finals? In how many games? Who's your NBA Finals MVP? Any other predictions you have about Knicks and Spurs? I want to hear from you. 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You can also text 310-840-4910. If you text, just let us know what your name is and where are you from. So we've talked a lot about the Knicks and the Spurs series tonight. I got some more thoughts on it, just some final thoughts. I'm as ready as I could be as a fan, as a sports fan, and as somebody that does a sports talk show for a living. Got distracted there because I see there's a small spider crawling up my wall, and I want to do to that spider what the Knicks are going to do to Victor Wembanyama and the Spurs, and I want to smash it. I want to smash it with my fist. And I like animals. I'm a nature boy. I'm like Ric Flair. Call me Ric Flair, nature boy. I love all animals. Well, almost. I can't say I love all animals seconds after I say I want to smash a spider with my fist. Spiders, I can't do. I can't do. I know we're getting off topic here right away, but it's the ADD in me. I can't do it with spiders because I don't know if this thing's poisonous or not. And how can you really ever truly know? Right? How can you truly ever know? How many species of spiders are there? And I'm in Philadelphia again, just moved here a month ago. I've seen some creepy crawlers already in the first month. I got to admit, I'm not a fan of it. Not a fan of it. I live in a nice building. I live in a nice condo. I'm right across the street from the Delaware River, the Ben Franklin Bridge. So, like, the area is nice. You wouldn't think I'm susceptible to some creepy crawlies, but I've seen some odd-looking things crawling around in my apartment here. No cockroaches, thank God, because I feel like those things are from the depths of hell. I don't know what purpose they serve on this planet. I don't think they have any good purpose. But, like, those thousand-legger-looking things. Now, those apparently eat mosquitoes. I think, but those make my skin crawl. So I've already killed like three of those things. But you know, a typical little spider that you'll see, they really do no harm. But this one, it's got some long looking legs. It's strange. and it's thrown me through a loop. And so again, most animals, like if I see a lightning bug, you know, firefly, if you will, lightning bug, and it somehow gets into my house, I'll just cop it, release it back into the wild. Those are beautiful creatures. They light up, literally light up the sky. They're awesome. So if I see, I don't know, a bird, I don't know. I just remember one time that in eighth grade, me and my friends stumbled upon a bird that obviously like tried to fly out of its nest and couldn't, and was on the ground like near death. And we literally put it in a shoebox and like nursed it back to health. And then literally like we released it out onto my steps and it flew away. It was like one of the greatest things in my life. But spiders, I can't do it. I can't do it. So I'm watching this thing. It's staring right at me. It's like, this is Victor Wembanyama in my life, this spider. Now, that's how we tie this into a sports segment here in the NBA Finals. This thing is long, it's gangly, it's freaky looking, and it's intimidating. And if I take my eye off it, it's going to put up 25 points and 10 rebounds on me. It's going to make my life a living hell. It's going to find its way into my underoos, and it's going to bite me in the wrong spot while I sleep tonight. I'm sure of it. I can't take my eye off it. As soon as we go to break, I'm putting my fist through this thing's brain. So I just want to make that clear. I apologize. Spiders, I can't do it. Cannot do it. But we will take a running theme here throughout the rest of tonight's show. We will take your predictions on the NBA Finals. Who wins? How many games? Who's your Finals MVP? As a diehard Knicks fan, I feel like I'm owed a championship. I really do feel like the Knicks will be the better team. They might not be the better team in a year from now. I have been critical of Wemby. I have been hesitant to believe in the powers of Victor Wembanyama this entire year. I fully realize what could be coming down the tracks in another year, 2 years, 3 years from now. He could win multiple MVPs. He could win multiple titles. But I feel like for months, I've been like Hodor from Game of Thrones. I've been trying to hold back the forces of evil. All of you Wemby Glazers, all of you Wemby fanatics that have prematurely crowned this guy the face of the league, the best player in the league, before he has really proven anything. Fast forward, he's proven a lot. Right? He's the leading scorer and the leading rebounder for a team that went into Oklahoma City in Game 7 and knocked off the champs and dethroned them and won 62 games in the regular season, and he was the unanimous Defensive Player of the Year. That doesn't mean they're going to beat the Knicks. That doesn't mean they're going to end the Knicks' 11-game winning streak right away tomorrow night. And that everything the Knicks have done offensively in the last couple of series here, obliterating the Cavaliers, obliterating the 76ers, scoring at a historic rate, shooting a field goal percentage that is the greatest in an 11-game span in NBA history. But oh, it's Wemby and the Spurs. Oh, the Knicks don't stand a chance. Let's get one thing clear here. And I'm not going to make excuses for the Thunder because I'm not a Thunder fan. So I thought they were going to win the title, even as a Knicks fan, up until the Knicks swept the Sixers. And then I was like, all right, the Knicks can absolutely win this thing. I don't care who they play. But the Thunder weren't losing that series if J-Dub was healthy and J-Dub was playing. So Knicks in six is my prediction. Wemby and the Spurs might win the title next year. They might win multiple titles here in the next 8 years. They're not winning the title this year. They're going to meet their maker. Jalen Brunson's going to go off. And Becky Hammon cannot wait to hear what she has to say. Everybody else that has doubted Jalen Brunson, he's too small to win a title. He cannot be a 1A. Okay. Four wins away from proving that one wrong. Can't wait for that. OG Anunoby is going to prove to people that he's maybe a top 20 player in the NBA. By the time this series is done, he might be top 10 after he effectively limits Wembanyama and averages 20 points per game in the NBA Finals. Karl Anthony Towns, he's proven me wrong a lot over the last several weeks here. After I didn't really believe deep down in my heart of hearts that the Knicks could win a title because Karl Anthony Towns had yet to reach his potential, had yet to reach his ceiling since coming over to this team 2 years ago. He's proven me wrong. Now, Karl-Anthony Towns could pull a Chet Holmgren here and then play terribly in this series and melt against Wembanyama. But in the last 11 games, Karl Anthony Towns has been fantastic. Mikal Bridges, who I was ready to separate entirely any and all positive feelings and thoughts and emotions from, all of a sudden he can't miss a shot. His mid-range jumper goes in every single time he takes it. So my prediction is Knicks in six. And although it's likely that if the Knicks win, Jalen Brunson will win finals MVP, if I had to give you a prediction, including if you wanted to put a couple of bucks on it, our friends at BetMGM, OG Anunoby at 50-1, because he's going to be guarding Wemby the majority of the time, because he's already averaging 20 points and 7 rebounds per game with more than a steal and a half per game and a block per game. Yeah, he's very capable of winning finals MVP. Because the NBA writers and the voters and the media will say, oh, the Knicks stopped Wemby? Surely we must give the award to OG Anunoby. I could see it happening. Anyway, so we'll take your predictions throughout the rest of the show on the finals. I want to go back, though, because I didn't get a chance to address this yesterday. And this is a topic that's not really going to go away here for the next couple of weeks, especially once we hit July 1st and NBA free agency officially begins. I, like anybody else that had eyes and has ever watched a basketball game in their life, I was super critical of Chet Holmgren for Game 7 on Saturday night. I mean, how could you not be? How could you not be? It was terrible. And I don't know if I've ever seen anybody more afraid of the moment than Chet Holmgren in Game 7. And for a large part in that series. How do you take two shots in a Game 7? Not a single shot attempt in the second half. How is that possible? Especially with J-Dub, Jalen Williams, Thunder second best player, and A.J. Mitchell, a guy that has had a few 20-point games in the playoffs. Both of those guys missing. How do you only take two shots? You are the second best option on this team. No idea where that spider went. Now I'm in big trouble. How does that happen? Chet Holmgren for the series averaged under 11 points per game and just over 7 rebounds. Whereas in the regular season, Chet Holmgren averaged 17 points per game and 9 rebounds. He was a puddle. He couldn't rebound the ball. He couldn't catch the ball. And he wanted no part of going after Wemby. There was a couple of possessions. He got the ball, took a couple of dribbles, and was like, nah, no thanks. Passed it away. There's really, off the top of my head, like James Harden, but he was the best player on the team. So Chet Holmgren is the supporting player. But man, it was one of the worst Game 7 performances I've ever seen. Simply because of the fact that he just didn't even try to score. It's not like he went 1 for 12 and had 7 turnovers. He also, you know, he had 2 blocks. He had a big block in the fourth quarter, by the way, where it was like, whoa, okay, they still have a chance. He had 2 blocks. He had 2 steals. He only had 2 turnovers. Took 2 shots. Where you're supposed to be the second best player on the defending champions because J-Dub is out. You're the second best option. And in a Game 7, you take 2 shots. You don't take a single shot in the second half. So trust me. In a scale of 1 to 10, how pathetic was Chet Holmgren in Game 7? At 10. He was terrible. He was god-awful. But the overreaction that has taken place here over the last couple of days is absurd. And I have to put a stop to it. And that is this, the debate of whether or not the Thunder should try to trade Chet Holmgren for Giannis or try to trade Chet Holmgren in general. I don't care how pathetic he looked in the Western Conference Finals and how much of a mismatch it was, Chet versus Wemby. And it was. It was about as big of a mismatch as you could have between two of the best defensive players in the NBA. It was. I told you, scale of 1 to 10. How pathetic was he in Game 7? 10. How pathetic was he for most of the series? 7? 8? I don't care. Long term, the Thunder would be stupid. Sam Presti, who might be the best GM in all of basketball, would be stupid to try and trade Chet Holmgren this offseason, let alone try to trade Chet Holmgren for Giannis Antetokounmpo. 310-840-4910. I can't think of a dumber trade in terms of mortgaging your future assets. Now, let me answer you this. Would Giannis have done a better job against Wemby than Chet Holmgren did? Probably. Probably. Next year, in 12 months from now, if it's Thunder Spurs again, would you rather have Giannis on the floor than Chet Holmgren? Probably. But here's the thing. Wemby won Defensive Player of the Year. Do you know who finished second? Chet Holmgren. He was the runner-up for Defensive Player of the Year. Do you know who was on the third team All-NBA this year? Chet Holmgren. This year, he was one of the 15 best players in all basketball. And the numbers support it. He was an all-star. And he was first team all defense, obviously, because he was the runner-up for Defensive Player of the Year. You know how old Chet Holmgren is? He's 23. He's going to be 24 next year. You don't just give up on a player like that, who, outside of this series against Wemby, has been a proven player. And I don't know if you remember. Let's go back to the NBA Finals last year against Indiana. Chet Holmgren in that series, he wasn't spectacular, but he was good enough. He averaged 12 points, 9 rebounds, 1.5 blocks per game. 1.5 blocks per game. He had 5 blocks in Game 7. In Game 7. So it's not like, oh, wow, Game 7, Chet Holmgren, I guess, is just a terrible big game player, right? Game 7 of the NBA Finals last year against the Pacers, he had 18 points, 8 rebounds, and 5 blocks. He had some poor games in that series. Game 1, he wasn't good against the Pacers. Game 6, he wasn't good at all. And the Thunder got blown out. Not many of them were good. Chet Holmgren had a 20-10 game in the NBA Finals last year. He had a 14-point, 15-rebound game. And then, like I said, in Game 7, 18 points, 8 rebounds, 5 blocks. Chet Holmgren last year in the finals, in Game 7, helped the Thunder win the title. It's not like he sat by and watched SGA and J-Dub do it all. He stepped up and was one of the best players to win in that Game 7 last year to help win him a title. And that was when he was 22. Now he's 23. So if you're saying, well, Pat, doesn't matter how old he is, doesn't matter how much better he gets, he can't beat Wemby. Well, you're entitled to have that argument. And if you want to join the show, 310-840-4910. And if you feel like we're going to get Thunder Spurs here multiple times in the next 7-8 years, but the Thunder are always going to have a giant mismatch staring at them, and that is Wemby versus Chet, again, you're entitled to think that. I think it would be very stupid to not only give up Chet Holmgren, but probably have to give up a couple of draft picks for Giannis. Because again, on paper, right now, Giannis is the better player. And that's not news to anybody. I mean, Giannis is a, what, 2-time MVP? 2-time MVP, 9-time All-NBA, 5 times All-Defense, also was the Defensive Player of the Year in 2020. He's finished top 5 in MVP voting almost every year. He's finished top 10 in Defensive Player of the Year voting almost every year. And he was the Finals MVP when the Bucks won a title in 2021. Giannis is also 32, going on 33. Or excuse me, he's 31 going on 32. He'll be 32 in December of this year. Giannis is actually 6 days older than me. I didn't know that. Go figure. Fellow Sagittarius. Giannis had injury problems all this year. Giannis has had injury problems in the past. And here's the main reason why I think the Thunder would be stupid to try to trade Chet Holmgren for Giannis. Chet Holmgren's contract extension kicks in next year. And he's getting paid on average $47 million a year. That's not bad. That's a foundational piece. The Thunder have their three guys locked in. SGA, J-Dub, Chet, all their contracts running at least through 2030, if not 2031. Chet Holmgren, for a guy that's the runner-up for Defensive Player of the Year and third-team All-NBA, he's going to make, on average, $47 million a year. You know, let's just run through some of the highest-paid players in the NBA right now, and let's get you their salaries. Let's get you their salaries here. So, in next year, in 2026... I was trying to find average, but let's just get you next year's salaries here. Steph Curry, $62 million. Joel Embiid, $58 million. Jokic, $59 million. Kevin Durant, $43 million. Jason Tatum, $58 million. Anthony Davis, $58 million. Giannis, $58 million. Jimmy Butler, $56 million. Jaylen Brown, $57 million. Devin Booker, $57 million. Karl Anthony Towns, $57 million. Paul George, $54 million. Zach LaVine, $49 million. Cade Cunningham, Evan Mobley, Jamal Murray, Donovan Mitchell, all over $50 million. And Chet Holmgren, third team All-NBA, runner-up for Defensive Player of the Year, is going to make on average less than all those guys per year for the next 5 years. And he's 23 years old. You don't give up on a player like that because of one bad series. Because you think that he'll never be able to stop Victor Wembanyama. He'll never be able to stop Wemby. That every time he plays him for the rest of his life, he's just going to melt into a puddle. I don't believe that. I don't believe it. Is he as good of a player as Wemby? Will he ever be as good of a player as Wemby? Maybe not. Who will be? Giannis at 32, going on 33, or 31 going on 32. And here's the thing about Giannis. Here's why I think the trade would be dumb this offseason. Why would you give up draft picks, which the Thunder have a ton of, but still, why would you give up the ton of draft picks that the Thunder have, all the first round picks that they've collected here over the future, or in the last couple of years? Why would you give that up? Why would you give up Chet Holmgren, who has five years of control? His extension hasn't even kicked in yet. Why would you give that up for maybe 1 year of Giannis? Maybe. Maybe 2 years. Because Giannis has one more year on his contract, and he's got a player option that he can decide on in 12 months from now. So why... And maybe you think, well, there's no way Giannis comes here. He's going to sign an extension. Why would he not want to be here? He would love being here. He's going to have a chance to win a title every single year. He gets to play with Shea. Why wouldn't he want to play here? He'll sign an extension right away. You don't know that. One, you don't know that. And two, is the fit really going to be that good between Giannis and SGA if you were to trade for him? Would the fit really be that good? Because Giannis likes to have the ball in his hands a lot. And SGA likes to have the ball in his hands a lot. Just because you put Giannis and SGA, who have four combined MVPs between the two of them on the same floor, doesn't mean that it's guaranteed title, guaranteed success. Not to mention, oh yeah, he's going to be 32. This guy's had injury problems in multiple playoff appearances, and he just missed more than half the season with multiple injuries in 1 year. He is way better right now than Chet Holmgren is. He's also 9 years older. Can we give Chet Holmgren a chance to redeem himself? Can we give Chet Holmgren a chance for some revenge on Wemby before we're just going to look at Game 7 and look at this series and say, that's it, the Thunder will never beat the Spurs just because of Chet Holmgren? I don't buy it. I don't believe it. I think that's stupid. I don't think Sam Presti is going to make that drastic of a change based off of one series. Because of one series. Yes, he was pathetic in Game 7. Yes, he got outplayed by Wemby. Yes, he looked afraid of the moment. I'm not giving up on Chet Holmgren if I'm the Oklahoma City Thunder. And you know why? Because if J-Dub is healthy, they win the series anyway. And with those three guys, that's the foundation that won them a title last year when they were one of the youngest teams in the NBA. And that's the foundation that would beat the Spurs in a best of seven if both teams are fully healthy. 310-840-4910. I want to hear from you, though. Do you think the Thunder should try to trade Chet? Do you think the Thunder should try to trade for Giannis? 310-840-4910. We'll get you an update on the Stanley Cup Final, Game 1, when we return as well. I'm Pat Boyle. 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
2: 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Knicks, Spurs, 53 years of waiting for New York, and a championship legacy in San Antonio. It's Wemby's arrival versus history in the Big Apple. It all begins tomorrow night, Westwood One Sports.
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1: 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Wow, so how about this? Now, I don't know if this is the real Air Corgi. I guess it is. Is it, by the way, can producer Brandon Combs, can you get in here? Is it Corgi or Corgi? Because I thought it was Corgi.
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1: Okay, it is Corgi. So you guys brought this to my attention during the show. Brad queued it up. Combs, I think you put it in the rundown. Monty played the video. The dog, the Air Corgi. Stephen Furry, I think, as he's called. I'm sure you've seen it because I've seen it and I forgot about it until I, you know, you guys mentioned it again. It's the dog that gets millions of views on TikTok and Instagram and Twitter and whatever else for the owner throwing the ball to the dog, and the dog bounces it off its nose into a wastebasket, and that's how they think fate works, especially with sports. You know, you put the two teams facing one another. I've seen it done for basketball. I've seen it for hockey. I've seen it for baseball. You put the logo on one wastebasket. You put the other team's logo on the other wastebasket. They toss the ball up to the dog. It bounces it off its nose. Whatever wastebasket the ball lands in, that's who wins the game. And they do it, you know, for a best of seven until the dog gets it in that team's bucket four times. I couldn't give a rat's ass about this dog predicting the NBA Finals, which had the Spurs winning in seven games. And so our social media team, led by Chloe Pratt, put it on our Twitter, at BetMGM Tonight. The video of me and Brad talking about the Air Corgi. This has to be the Air Corgi's Twitter. It's only got 586 followers, but it's got a link to the TikTok. And if you go to its Twitter, it has all the videos. So I'm going to assume that this is the real one. Air Corgi responded to the video. Cool story, Pat. And it's a picture of the dog in a Spurs jersey. It's obviously AI. It's made up. It's a picture of the dog in the Spurs jersey. And then it said, wanted for bad takes, me, with my Knicks hat, and it said, reward, a basketball lesson. Last scene talking about the NBA Finals. I've had enough with this dog. I've had enough of the Air Corgi. I don't care for it. I think it's lame. I think the dog sucks. And I like dogs. I'm a dog person. I have a dog. Me and my girlfriend. We got a golden doodle. Better dog than a corgi. You wouldn't catch me dead having a corgi as a dog.
2: So, Pat, I have to chime in here for you. So I'm not a big believer in Air Corgi either. Like, I think that the videos are dumb and they're a waste of time. However, I just went back to look at if he predicted any other NBA series. The Western Conference Finals, not only did he predict the Spurs to win 4-3, but he predicted it in order of how the games finished. He had the Spurs winning game one. He had Oklahoma City winning games 2 and 3. Had the Spurs tying it 2-2. Had the Thunder up 3-2. And had the Spurs winning the final two games. That is kind of...

0: why. Like, I'm not saying it's a thing. Just like I don't believe in the Danhausen thing either, although it was kind of funny. Because I'm a wrestling guy. But, I mean, that's kind of wild that he did it in game order.
1: And how many series do you think this dog has done that for?
0: I only
1: every
0: went back,
1: series probably for the last 5 years.
0: All right, so let's go back. I can go back to the.
1: Did it do the Eastern Conference Finals? Did it have the Knicks sweeping? Because if not, then I don't care.
0: I don't see that, but I do see the 2025 NBA Finals on here, and I'm watching the video right now. I'm going to fast forward through it just so I can see what the prediction was. But it looks like he had the. Oh, see, he had the Pacers winning 4-2 in the 2025 NBA Finals against the Oklahoma City Thunder. So there you go. Guys, not the dog's not always right. Dog's not always right.
1: I just quote, so again, the dog's account responded, say, cool story, Pat, and put up some stupid AI photo outside Madison Square Garden. The dog's got a Spurs jersey and it's got a wanted with my name on it for bad takes. I just quote tweeted, I said, this dog sucks. Dog sucks. The dog sucks. Congrats. You predicted one series, right? and the person, the owner of this dog, that is just living and getting any kind of revenue that they're getting on social media from their dog, from doing something that the dog has no idea what's going on. I mean, it's kind of animal abuse, if you think about it. You're exploiting your dog for your monetary value and your views.
0: Monty's got a question for you in the chat.
1: I want to see the... Monty said, how many series have you predicted right, Pat? Well, I had the Knicks in the finals, not just because I'm a fan. I had the Knicks in the finals. I had Knicks Thunder. I was one Thunder away. One Thunder went away from nailing it. I predicted some series, right?
0: Didn't you? I don't need the Spurs losing in the second round, right? Did you not?
1: I did. I had them losing to the Nuggets.
0: Yeah.
1: Now, if they played the Nuggets, they probably would have lost, but they got a better matchup in Minnesota.
0: Just like if Boston had played the Knicks would have lost, right? We could play this what-if game all day long. It's like my grandfather used to say.
1: Knicks would have beaten Boston no matter what.
0: What if grasshoppers had boxing gloves? Birds wouldn't mess with them.
1: I think that's not the first time you said that either, and I hate that.
0: What if that spider in your room is actually crawling up your legs right now?
1: I hope not, dude. I really don't. I'm gonna freak out. I want hands. I want hands with this Air Corgi, and I want hands with the owner. The owner should.
0: Pat.
1: The dog shows up in San Antonio, and I hope it pees all over the floor, and I hope it whatever kind of little stupid act they bring it out for. I hope it fails miserably.
0: The fact that you just said you want hands with the corgi, I would just like to throw out there for our legal purposes, no animals were harmed in the making of this segment.
1: Yeah, thank you. Thank you. But, I mean, the Air Corgi wasn't right about the finals last year, so how about that? How about we go off of that then?
0: Are you concerned? Like, does the corgi concern? Because I feel like you are. Are you superstitious?
1: I try not to be because I think that is largely stupid. That is for people that don't realize that hard work and timing normally dictate what happens and not some kind of stupid ritual that you do wearing the same underwear or. Other things like that, no. So I try not to be superstitious. I've been superstitious at times, especially when I played baseball. I would think sometimes if I wore the same socks every time, I would pitch well. And then one time I got lit up in the second inning. I was like, I guess I got to try a new superstition. It's like, no, maybe I should have just probably been better with my front side and learn how to throw a freaking changeup for a strike so I don't have to throw fastballs all damn game long.
0: Was that when your ERA was like 9?
1: Okay, nope, not 9. It was 5.
0: Wow.
1: 1 year.
0: 5.588 after the 9? Or
1: I'm not concerned about what some dumb dog is saying is going to happen. And not even saying
0: I think you
1: it's are. Just it has no idea what it's doing. It's hitting a basket. ball into a bucket.
0: I think you're. I think you're concerned about
1: when the Knicks win.
0: That's what I think.
1: When the Knicks win, I want to hear what Air Corgi has to say, and I want to see what kind of stupid AI photo it comes up with then. All right, we'll take a break. 310-840-4910. When we come back, we'll get you a scoreboard update on Game 1 of the Stanley Cup Final. It's already been one for the ages. We're not even halfway through. And also, the French Open has been one of the best Grand Slam tournaments I've ever watched. I'm Pat Boyle. This is BetMGM Tonight here on Westwood One Sports. The trade is

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1: All right, welcome on back. BetMGM Tonight, Westwood One Sports. I'm Pat Boyle. The phone number to join the show, 310-840-4910. 310-840-4910. English can be hard sometimes. I can't get over the AR Corgi dog responding to me with a stupid AI photo. Dog sucks. Anyway, in case you missed it, you'll have to rewind on the Odyssey app. 310-840-4910. Let's get your scoreboard update, though, because it's been long enough. We haven't talked much about it, and I'm loving game one of the Stanley Cup Finals here. 5 minutes to go in the second period. Carolina Hurricanes and the Vegas Golden Knights all knotted up at three, but how we got there is one hell of a story. So I mentioned it when the game first began because not even 30 seconds after they dropped the puck to start the Stanley Cup Final, Nikolaj Ehlers scored on a wrist shot off the post and in to beat Carter Hart and put the Hurricanes up 1-0. After that, they scored again. It was Nikolaj Ehlers again to make it 2-0 Hurricanes. They were cruising. And mind you, the last game that Carolina played, they dismantled the Montreal Canadiens in Game 5 of the Eastern Conference Finals. They beat them 6-1, and they were up 5-0 in the second period. So they crushed Montreal for 4 games in a row, basically. Well, not 4 games in a row. The last 2 games, they outscored them 10-1. And then they were up 2-0 against the Golden Knights, who, by the way, coming off of a sweep of the Avalanche. So these teams are as hot as you could be coming into the final. Hurricanes went up 2-0 right away. And then wouldn't you know it, Vegas answers back. Shea Theodore scores to make it 2-1. And then in the first 5 minutes of the second period, the Golden Knights score 2 more goals. And they go from 2-0 down to 3-2 up. 30 seconds into the second period, they got a goal from Ivan Barbashev, and then William Karlsson scored. So it went from 2-0 Carolina, and they scored a goal 30 seconds into the game. Then Vegas scores 3 in a row. They score a goal 30 seconds into the second period, and then Carolina just tied it up a couple of minutes ago. Jordan Staal makes it 3-3. So you've already got 6 goals. We still got 4.5 minutes to go in the second period. This series might be crack. And don't do crack, but if you were to do crack, it probably feels like this series, this game one, has felt so far. 3-3, 6 goals already, back and forth. Carolina looked like they were going to blow Vegas out of the building. And then Vegas comes back and scores 3 in a row, and now Carolina has answered. So it's a great, hell of a game, hell of a game. And we'll keep you posted up to date by the second. All right, I want to pivot here. Talk a little tennis because we've got a couple of minutes before the end of the hour. And then we'll get back to NBA Finals preview and some hot or cold. If you guys don't know by now, I'm a big tennis fan. The second major of the year, both on the men's and the women's side, but especially on the men's, the French Open has been carnage. It's been unbelievable. It's been one of the best Grand Slam tournaments I've ever watched. I mean, you got upsets galore to the point where, and again, remember, going into this, we had no Carlos Alcaraz. Wrist injury. And so it felt like it was Jannik Sinner's tournament for the taking. He was a minus 300 favorite. It was the largest pre-tournament favorite since Rafa Nadal in 2009 in the French Open, when, by the way, he lost. One of the biggest upsets of all time. Sinner goes out in the second round because he's up 6-3, 6-2, 5-1 against Juan Manuel Cerúndolo, who's not even in the top 50. And then basically it was 95 degrees that day. It was 95 degrees for like the entire first week. By the way, it's gotten a lot cooler now in Paris. It's changed the conditions, but his body failed him. He had cramps, barely could walk. I mean, he tried to play through it and got steamrolled the rest of the way. So once Sinner went out, no Alcaraz, it was like, oh, this thing's wide open. You had Djokovic, though, and you still had several top 10 players left. Djokovic gets knocked out by the 19-year-old João Fonseca from Brazil, one of the teenage sensations, probably the most hyped player outside of Alcaraz and Sinner right now. Djokovic gets knocked out. He was up 2-0. You had sixth seed Daniil Medvedev, former U.S. Open champion. Never been a great clay court player, but he's at least done well. He got knocked out in the first round. You had Taylor Fritz, the second highest ranked American. He gets knocked out in the first round, and he'd been dealing with an injury, a knee injury, so that wasn't a huge surprise. Ben Shelton, the top ranked American man, he gets knocked out in the second round in straight sets. Top seeds dropping like flies. Dropping like flies. By the way, Fonseca got knocked out today in the quarterfinals by Jakub Mencik, who is also a player that is, he's only 20, and he could be a top 10 player. He was on the verge of being a top 10 player. Then he had been dealing with some injuries earlier this season. And so it is set up where now it is Sasha Zverev's tournament to lose. He's the number 2 seed. He's been in a Grand Slam final 3 times. He's lost all 3. Most notably, he was in the COVID final in the U.S. Open. The U.S. Open COVID final. And he was up 2-0 and served for a 3-0 win against Dominic Thiem. Famously collapsed, lost. And every time it feels like it's Sasha Zverev's time, he gets beat. Whether he chokes or he's lost to Alcaraz, like he lost to Alcaraz a couple of years ago in the French Open final from a position where he was up 2-1. And so Zverev's going to play Mencik in the semifinals on Friday. And then you got the other 2 quarterfinals on the men's side tomorrow. You got an all-Italian affair, Berrettini versus Arnaldi. Berrettini, Matteo Berrettini, former Grand Slam finalist, lost to Djokovic in the Wimbledon final a couple of years ago. And then you got the second highest seed remaining, Felix Auger-Aliassime versus the 10th seeded Italian Flavio Caboli. That match is going to be awesome. I feel like Zverev will find a way to lose. Whether it's the semifinals against Mencik, because the kid's got a massive serve, and it's kind of like mirror images, like they're both 6'5", 6'6", both big guys, big serves. Mencik can absolutely beat him. But this tournament, we've already had 35 set matches. And we've already had 7 comebacks from 0-2 down. It's been an absurd tournament. You got Wimbledon starting in a couple of weeks. So as a tennis fan, I'm like in euphoria right now. I'm in euphoria. You heard it here. Sasha Zverev will not win this French Open. He will find a way to choke this. All right, when we come back, we'll do a little hot or cold, get you a Stanley Cup final update. When we return on Pat Boyle, this is BetMGM.
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17: 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It appears by its own numbers, the U.S. government seems insolvent. 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
1: 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It's the eve of Game 1 of the NBA Finals. 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Normally do open phone lines for the final hour, but especially tonight, I want your predictions. Last chance to make a prediction for the NBA Finals before it begins. Who's going to win in how many games? 310-840-4910. I say Knicks in six. And it feels like everybody else is picking the Spurs, especially his stupid dog, Air Corgi. The owner throws it up and the dog bounces the basketball off its nose and whatever bucket it goes in, that's apparently who's going to win every series. Stupid dog. And dog calls me out on Twitter. Puts me in some dumb AI photo. So Knicks and six. Knicks will close it out at the Guardian. First title, 53 years. It's coming. But I want your prediction. 310-840-4910. You can call. You can text. 310-840-4910. I got some more thoughts on the NBA Finals, but before we get to a little hot or cold here, producer Brandon Combs, you can also hit me up on Twitter, by the way, at PatBoyle44, where you can see I have I've responded to the Air Corgi itself. Let's get you a scoreboard update here. Game one, Stanley Cup Finals. 40 minutes down, 20 maybe more minutes to go. Golden Knights 3, Hurricanes 3. Carolina scored 25 seconds into the game, courtesy of Nikolaj Ehlers. He then scored again in the first period to put the Hurricanes up 2-0. Vegas then responded with three straight goals, including one of their own inside the first 30 seconds of the second period. They went up 3-2, and then Jordan Staal tied it up at 3-3. So they're going to the third period, where the Vegas Golden Knights will have about a minute or so on a power play, and the game is all tied at 3 apiece. Carter Hart's got 16 saves. Carter Hart's got 13 saves. Freddie Anderson has 12 saves. So, hell of a game one in the Stanley Cup Final. Third period, probably not starting for about another 15, 16 minutes. So, I'll have an instant reaction, full thoughts as soon as game one ends. Baseball-wise, let's get producer Brandon Combs in here before we kick off hot or cold. Because last we heard, the Cubbies jumped up on the A's in the very first inning, 1-0. Gage Jump was pitching for the A's. Since then, Combs, I don't think the Cubs have sniffed Gage Jump. And so the A's are winning this ballgame, huh?
12: Yeah, Gage Jump ended up going 7 innings, gave up 1 earned run. Cubs are down 2-1 in the bottom of the 8th right now with 2 outs. Moises Ballesteros coming in to pinch hit. So, Cubs are great at making mediocre pitchers look like Cy Young reincarnated. This lineup is fantastic at doing that. And I don't care anymore.
1: Well, and in our Let's Go Streaking, it's down to you. Yesterday, I was the one that cost us 4-for-4. Tonight, yeah. I had, with the advice of our great video producer, Monty, he told me to take Nick Kurtz, and I did because I wanted to take Aaron Judge. And then he gets scratched from the lineup, which is very concerning, and we can get to that in just a bit. Then I was going to take Michael Garcia. He's not in the lineup, so I went with Nick Kurtz, and he had a home run. He went deep off of Jameson Taillon in the third inning. That tied the game up before the A's took the lead in the fourth inning. Monty had Yordan Alvarez. He went deep in his first at-bat. Brad had Nico Horner. He hit a single on the first pitch he faced. You have Alex Bregman, who's on an 11-game hitting streak, and he's got probably one more at-bat coming up in the bottom of the 9th. Imagine Bregman game-tying home run or game-tying single. Oh, baby.
12: Or a game-winning
1: home run. Oh, baby. Have some hope, Combs.
12: Yeah, it's tough, man. It's tough to have hope with this team, considering that the way that they've been playing over the last month and over the next 15 games, they got the A's, and then they've got a matchup of 12 games against the Giants and Rockies combined, plus these three against the A's. So 15 games against some really not so great competition. The A's are okay. The A's are kind of sneaky, but. A 10-5 spot is what you kind of need if you're the Cubs here in June, and I just don't know. I don't know. You look at what they're doing tonight. You look at the pitching that they're going up against, and it's kind of the pitching they're going to be going up against over the next 15 days. I don't know. I just don't feel great about this lineup right now.
1: Yeah, Monty says in our show chat, they can never seem to hit a pitcher they've never seen before, but they can beat Paul Skeens.
12: Mm-hmm. Yeah. Yep. Sounds about right.
1: By the way, I'm going to put Shohei Ohtani on cycle watch because he doubled in the first, and he just hit a two-run triple in the second.
12: Uh-oh.
1: And the Dodgers are up 4-0. Ohtani's got a double and a triple in the first two innings, so he needs a home run and a single. And
12: well,
1: we know that
12: jinxed him.
1: He can obviously go.
12: That's good.
1: By the way, I picked Freddie Freeman last night for Let's Go Streaking, and he was the only one that cost us a 4-for-4, and when you know it, he hit a home run in the first inning. So Dodgers crushing the D-backs 4-0. My Yankees getting spanked 9-4. Cam Schlittler is human after all. He gave up 4 runs, raises his ERA to 1.89, and the Guardians lead the Yankees 9-4. So, Combs, let me throw one in here off script. And this is more so just, I mean, this is just a fun prediction. Well, not really fun for me, but I guess it could be a fun prediction for you to make. So the news today, Aaron Judge has apparently been battling some nagging shoulder soreness, in the words of manager Aaron Boone. But it's something that Aaron Boone said, it's in his upper right rib. Somehow it's giving him shoulder soreness. I don't know, but anytime I hear Aaron Judge is out of the lineup and he's going for imaging, it scares me to death because the Yankees normally cannot function without Aaron Judge. So I'll just go hot or cold here, more so because of my own worst nightmares. Aaron Judge will miss at least a month, hot or cold.
12: I mean, look, a quick, you know, a Google search says, you know, could just be some nerve pathways, muscle compensation, or structural alignment issues. So, you know, he's a big, strong dude. And he'll get over it quickly. Hopefully, it's nothing crazy. You know, hopefully it's nothing serious. Because I don't like to see anybody get injured. But especially the big stars in the game. It's just not good for baseball. So I'd like to see him out there sooner rather than later. But, I mean, look, it's good to be cautious with a guy like Aaron Judge as well, right? Because he catch it early, you let him rest up for a couple of weeks while you're, you know, it's still just now getting into June. And there's still a good chunk of time left in the season. So if he missed a couple weeks here in June, that wouldn't be the end of the world as long as he's healthy the rest of the way.
1: Yeah, I hope so. I hope it's cold. Aaron Boone said that they're hoping it's day-to-day more so than having to go on the 10-day IL. But Giancarlo Stanton's still out. Jason Dominguez, who was supposed to have a big year and a breakout year, he's been out since he ran into a wall. Spencer Jones came up for a little bit, didn't really do much, so I'm fully expecting Aaron Judge to go on the IL and miss several weeks. I don't know. Felt like I'm always waiting for the shoe to drop with the Yankees when it comes to the month of June. That's when they normally start playing their worst baseball of the year. I hope I'm wrong. Fingers crossed. But yeah, Aaron Judge not in the lineup tonight, and the Yankees getting crushed by the Guardians.
12: Yeah. Yeah, absolutely. The Yankees getting crushed by the Guardians is not a terrible thing because the Guardians aren't a terrible team. But, you know, with no Aaron Judge, that lineup's a different lineup. Just is.
1: Yeah. Okay. All right. Let's you want to hit the next one?
12: Yes, sir. Let's go with this one. If Air Corgi gets his prediction correct, Steph Furry, if you will, Pat Boyle owes a public apology.
1: I mean, it should be cold, but I'll give you your pound of flesh and I'll go hot. If and only if the dog nails the series prediction game by game, you know, because they track it. They do the video and it does it, you know, game by game. And so I think it had the Spurs winning game 1, the Knicks winning game 2 and 3, Spurs winning game 4 and 5, Knicks winning game 6, Spurs winning game 7. If and only if that is exactly how it goes, will I issue a public apology to the Air Corgi. I will if the Spurs win in 7 and the dog gets it right, every single game goes according to that. Because it got the finals wrong last year, so it obviously doesn't know what the hell it's talking about. But according to you, Combs, it did get game by game the entire Western Conference Finals prediction correct. So if it nails the NBA Finals, I'll apologize to the dog, who I said sucks recently on tonight's show. I'll apologize to the dog on our show, and There you go. You can have it.
12: Not only did you say that
1: if the Spurs win in seven.
12: Not only did you say it sucked, you said you wanted to catch hands with the dog.
1: Yeah, metaphorical hands. I don't want to fight a dog.
12: No, the dog would win. You're afraid of a spider. I can only imagine what a dog would do to you.
1: I'm not afraid of a spider. I just
12: that's
1: spider
12: why you just
1: and
12: looked up to find to see if it was there.
1: A spider and those thousand legger things, which I don't even know what you would call them because they're not centipedes, they're not millipedes. I don't know what their actual scientific name is. Yeah. Those are the two things that on site they're done. They're getting smashed. They're getting flushed down the toilet. Anything else in nature? I'm more than willing to release it back into the wild, let it live. Not a spider. And not those creepy crawly things.
12: Okay.
1: You think I should issue a public apology to a dog?
12: I do, because you kind of went hard at the dog. And if the dog gets it right, what can you say if the dog gets it right? Like, if the dog got it right and you're wrong, man, I know, I get it. You're a Knicks fan. It's been a long time, man. You really want this. I would say that I really want it for you, but I'm not Brad Evans. I don't want this for you. I want to be correct. I've been talking about the Spurs for a long time. I want to be right about the Spurs winning the NBA title. I think that they're good enough to do so. So I'm not rooting for you or for your Knicks. But, you know, I know you're scared. But if the dog got it right, I mean, you've just got to, you kind of got to go out there and be like, look, I was wrong. I don't even care if you do it in one of those weird shirtless videos that you do on Twitter.
1: Maybe I'm just salty that a dog gets more content views than I do. Maybe that's the root of the issue.
12: Yeah, I need to know what this dog is doing. Maybe I should just start bouncing a ball off my nose into a waste bucket and people start watching my stuff.
1: That's an option.
12: I'm going to try.
1: It's definitely an option. You might embarrass yourself in the process, but at least you tried.
12: Yeah.
1: All right. Let's move on. Combs, hot or cold, we opened the show with this. The news that Josh Jacobs was at Packers practice today. Head coach Matt LaFleur said it was, quote, business as usual. Josh Jacobs was arrested last week, but has not been formally charged yet on multiple counts of domestic abuse. And there is an ongoing investigation by the league and by the police. So, hot or cold, Josh Jacobs should not be on a football field right now.
12: Oh, that's hot. And for so many reasons. And I talked about this on my podcast this past weekend, too. And I put some of the, you know, my quotes out there on Twitter and on my social media pages. I don't know what the NFL does. And the NFL has to eventually be called out for this. But they have no leg to stand on when it comes to this, because they don't punish these players for this. They don't punish players that continuously get in trouble for this in the NFL. Really, no league really comes out and speaks about this. We heard a teammate come out last week and talk about another teammate right there in New York about his political affiliation. Thought this bleep was AI, right? You don't hear players talking about this stuff with players in the locker room. And I got to tell you something, man. It's disheartening. It's frustrating. Because I love all of you guys. But if for some reason one of you guys got accused of something like this, not only would I say, hey, look, whatever you need, I got your back. If you didn't do this, I got your back. But I need to separate myself until I know the truth. I need to disassociate myself until I know the truth. Because I've seen too many times where people give the benefit of the doubt and it comes out that they're guilty and that they did this. So now if it comes out that Josh Jacobs did this and he's around the team and you're still letting him practice and you're still letting him do all this stuff, I mean, that's crazy. You look at the longest suspensions in NFL history. You've got a suspension, a 5-year suspension for you know, breaking the drug protocol, drug and alcohol policy in the NFL. That's the longest suspension of all time, 5 years. I think it was Alden Smith. Then you got, I think the other one, a 2-year suspension for, obviously for Michael Vick for the dog fighting thing, and then a 1-year suspension for gambling. None of this stuff with all of the allegations. Ray Rice? How is Ray Rice not the longest suspension of all time? Like, I mean, are you kidding me? How did Kareem Hunt not become the longest suspension of all time? The NFL lets players get away with this time after time after time again, and it's gross. And it's not just the NFL. I mean, there's other leagues that do this too, where you let guys come back after they've done stuff like this, and it's just, why? Why should they have the privilege of playing in the NFL after doing something like this? If Josh Jacobs did this, he should never play in the league again. And if he didn't do it, he should at least be taking time off to take care of the allegations, to make sure that everything goes away, to clear his name, and then come back, because football is not your top priority right now. And the only reason why the Green Bay Packers have him in uniform and have him at OTAs and have him practicing is because he is the only option they have in the backfield. If he wasn't good, if he was a performer, or if he was on the tail end of his contract, on the tail end of his career, he would have been released already. It is absolutely gross that this stuff continues to happen in life in general, but especially with athletes who are paid millions of dollars to perform their craft. And I'm very pro-player when it comes to players and all of this stuff, and I understand false allegations happen sometimes. I've seen it. And I get that, and I feel anybody who has a false allegation against them, I believe that the person who files the false allegation should go to prison for just as long as the person who would have if they had committed the crime. Fully believe that. But stuff like this typically isn't false. Every once in a while, sure. But stuff like this, 5 counts of domestic abuse. 5. I mean, what he did and what he's accused of doing is absolutely gross. And for him to be on a football field is an absolute joke. And for that clown, Matt LaFleur, to come out and say something like the tone-deaf response of oh, it's business as usual. Are you freaking kidding me, dude? Are you kidding me? What if that was your daughter, Matt? What if this was your daughter accusing somebody of this and you didn't know whether or not he did it? But what if this was your daughter saying that this happened to her? Would it be business as usual? I highly doubt it. So, absolutely hot, Josh Jacobs should not be on a football field right now.
1: Yeah, I think Matt LaFleur is probably regretting that response. It was just not the right answer. Not the right way to give a quote where, you know, he's obviously trying to say that there, you know, he could have said, look, we're going to let the legal process play out. And so until then, Josh is part of our team. He's going to practice with us. But yeah, to say business as usual, definitely not it's tactless. It's tactless to say the least. And yeah, the NFL has done a terrible job in the past and still with a lot of cases. Of enforcing domestic abuse policy. They've tightened up those policies a ton after Ray Rice happened, where again, it was a 2-game suspension at first, then the video came out and then that elevator, and then it was an indefinite suspension. And even then, I believe that got overturned by a court or something like that. But then, you know, Ray Rice never ended up playing in the NFL again anyway. So yeah, the NFL, they've done a really bad job of holding players accountable for domestic violence. And yeah, I think that's usually the way to think about it, Combs, is if this was your daughter, your wife, your sister, your relative that was the victim of domestic abuse, and especially this, you know, allegations of felony strangulation and suffocation, misdemeanor charges of battery, criminal damage to property, disorderly conduct, and intimidation of a victim. Yeah, if Josh Jacobs is found guilty of all this, I agree with you. He should never play again in the NFL. He should be in prison. But, you know, then again, he hasn't been formally charged yet. So I think that's the only reason. I'm not disagreeing with anything you're saying other than that. The only reason he still is on a football field and still is practicing is because there hasn't been any formal charges yet. Prosecutors are debating that. You know, prosecutors are mulling whether or not to charge him. He was arrested. He has denied all the allegations. But until he's formally charged. Go ahead.
12: A lot of times these athletes get away with it too because then they throw the money out there. And then a lot of times that puts things away. When you start settling out of court.
1: NDAs and
12: Yeah.
1: And settling out of court, for sure.
12: And it's gross. And I hope that the woman involved isn't falsely accusing him. And if she's not, I would beg and plead anybody who is in this situation to think about not taking the payday. To think about not settling out of court and actually making somebody pay for this. Because too many times we see situations where people don't pay for this. I myself have experienced this with a family member who lost their life. And luckily, the scumbag that did it to her ended up going to prison. But, at some point, the madness has to stop. And at some point, somebody's got to take a stand and say, you know what, I don't care how much money you're going to throw at me. Because I'm not letting you do this to somebody else, too. And you shouldn't be celebrated on a football field and have the opportunity to do what you're doing, knowing what you do off of the football field.
1: I think that's well said. I think that is very well said. So, again, that is something that we will continue to monitor and keep you updated as we get more news, and we'll see whether or not Josh Jacobs does get formally charged by prosecutors with any of those counts that he was arrested on last week. Number to join the show, 310-840-4910. When we come back, we'll do some more hot or cold. We've got an instant reaction to Stanley Cup Game 1 as soon as that game ends. They're in the third period right now, so we get you a scoreboard update when we return. And we'll see if the Cubbies are able to mount a comeback and if Bregman can get that hit streak to 12 and get us a 4-for-4 on Let's Go Streaking. I'm Pat Boyle. 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
2: Myles Garrett has been traded to the Rams. The NFL Defensive Player of the Year joins league MVP Matthew Stafford. 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Can anyone knock off Myles Garrett and the Rams? Westwood One Sports.
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1: Welcome on back, BetMGM Tonight. Westwood One Sports. I'm Pat Boyle. The phone number to join the show is 310-840-4910. You can call, you can text 310-840-4910. Why has it been so tough for me to give out the phone number tonight? Jeez. 310-840-4910. We got a phone call. We'll get to it in just a minute here. Let's just get you a scoreboard update. Game one, Stanley Cup Final. The Vegas Golden Knights have pulled back in front. Brent Howden, a minute 21 into the third period in the slot. Beautiful tip-in goal right over Freddie Anderson. And the Golden Knights, who were down 2-0 in the first period, then scored 3 in a row to get the lead. Then Carolina equalized, and the Golden Knights have taken the lead back. They lead Carolina 4-3 on the road, 13.5 to go in the third period. So we'll keep you posted all the way until that game goes final, which should be right before the show ends. So in the last segment, I'll have an instant reaction to game one. All right, let's get to your phone calls here. 310-840-4910. Frank is next up in Colorado Springs. Frank is on line one on BetMGM Tonight. What's going on, Frank? How you doing?
2: How you doing, Pat? Thanks for taking my call. I was listening in. Okay, before I start, I want to say go Knicks. Long-time New York Knicks fan. I hope we

0: our best life, but you got to be careful with allegations, because if you look at court papers, I'm guilty, but only me and God knows that that never happened. And we're not talking about no women's things like that, but, you know, street life type things. And I'll hang up and listen to your answer.
1: Wow. Frank, appreciate the call. Thank you for sharing. But filling in the gaps on what Frank said, lost 6 years of his life to a false accusation. Frank was in prison for 6 years for something he didn't do. Wow. Yeah, look, I appreciate it. And Combs and I were going back and forth last segment on the Josh Jacobs case right now. Again, accused on 5 different counts of domestic abuse, strangulation, felony strangulation, battery, intimidation of a victim. Hasn't been formally charged, but was arrested last week and was in police custody for 24 hours, denies all the allegations, and then was back at practice today with the Packers. Matt LaFleur, head coach, said business as usual. Combs and I were going back and forth on it. I think we laid it all out there, you know, whereas I said, I am somebody that wants the legal process to play out, you know, despite the fact that there is leaked audio of the phone call from that night, 2 different phone calls from neighbors. One was the neighbor that reportedly lives right next to Josh Jacobs. Another was somebody on the street that called the cops and said they heard people screaming, throwing things. And then the neighbor called and said, my neighbor's been assaulted. She has fled the home. So you have that piece of evidence. But other than that, he hasn't been formally charged yet. So my belief is that, yeah, I'm not saying that as of this very moment, Josh Jacobs is guilty. I don't disagree with Combs, with Brandon Combs, our producer, but I don't think that he shouldn't be on the football field right now. And so that's where we disagree. If anything, and again, I'm fully with Combs 100%, and with anybody else that has a heart and has a brain and is a decent human being, that if Josh Jacobs is found guilty of domestic abuse, domestic violence, putting his hands on another woman with you know, no self-defense or anything, just because he's a vile human and did a vile act, then yeah, he should be in prison. He should never step foot on a football field ever again. 100% without a shred of a doubt. But again, we just saw Stephon Diggs get accused of strangulation and assault by his private chef a couple of months ago, and it was essentially an open and shut case, and that the judge and jurors said she didn't have a single shred of credible evidence, and that when she was on the stand, she basically couldn't answer the questions. So for all intents and purposes, that appeared to be false accusation. That could have taken Stephon Diggs down and cost him his career, and he got released by the Patriots, but not because of that. So yeah, I usually tend to believe innocent until proven guilty. But I think that, like Combs said, the way that Packers head coach Matt LaFleur, the way he put it today when asked about it, and he said business as usual, whether you believe your player and you want to stick up for your player, whether you believe they're 100% innocent or not, I still think there is a way to better handle those questions. And the NFL needs to better handle cases of domestic abuse and domestic violence. And that's the reason why, you know, Combs, maybe even more so than myself, doesn't trust the NFL, doesn't trust the system when it comes to the NFL and holding players accountable for domestic abuse and for domestic violence, because they have very commonly dropped the ball on it before. And that can't continue to happen. And so if I want to see how this plays out, I want the legal process to do its job. I want to see if Josh Jacobs is going to be formally charged. And I would like to be, I would like evidence to be displayed to the public, more evidence, before I, as a sports talk show host, slam him and crush him and try to, you know, end his career and advocate for his career being ended because of something like this. I want to see what the evidence plays out. And I want to see how this plays out. If it goes to a court of law and a trial, I want to see how

0: that gets played out. But, yeah, false accusations are tough. And if, like Combs said, if somebody falsely accuses somebody else because they want money or they want, then that person should be in, you know, put in jail as well. So it's, again, it seems like we're only in the very beginning of this. He hasn't been formally charged yet. So Frank, I appreciate the call and thank you for sharing your story. 310-840-4910. Let's get to another caller here. Chance is in Alabama. Next up on BetMGM tonight. Chance, what's going on?
1: Hey, thank you all for taking the call, and thank you for taking it so swiftly. I really appreciate that. So, Josh Jacobs,
0: yes, sir.
1: It's business as usual. It's business as usual, right? He's back on the field. No big deal. Just, you know, nothing to see here, folks, right? But Dart, you know, his first name's Jackson, right? Giants QB Jackson Dart. He introduces the president, something he wanted to do during the offseason. You know, doesn't affect the game, had nothing to do with the play, and he has to go and address the whole team because a lot of the team doesn't, you know, like the president, which I get that, but, you know, that's his right. That's his God-given right to do that. But it's just crazy the double standard the league has, what we view as wrong and what we view as okay. You know, hurt a woman, beat a woman, Tyreek Hill, you know, Josh Jacobs, I could keep going. Come on back and play, you know. We're just going to wait till you get suspended. You hit someone, you go 100 miles over the, you go 50 miles over the speed limit, hit a bunch of people. Yeah, come on back and play. You know, a little suspension here. Fail your probation, violate your probation because you can't stay clean. Oh, yeah, it's all good. Business as usual. But, hey, introduce the president. Oh, my God. End of the world.
0: Yeah, Chance, I appreciate the call. And look, I think the nature of social media and how it exists nowadays and the nature of our political arena in the United States is that of it's now just polar ends of the spectrum. And I don't know if we'll ever get back to a point where we can civilly discuss, I guess, topics of a political nature. I don't know. I frankly don't care because I never bring that to my show other than how it potentially impacts sports. I mean, we talked about it. We talked about it from the sense that, like, is this going to cause a problem in the Giants locker room? Not from a point of whether Jackson Dart was right or wrong or Abdul Carter was right or wrong. I frankly couldn't give a damn. And even if whatever my opinion is on that, you don't want to hear it because you shouldn't be coming to my show to hear about sports opinions and analysis and predictions and everything else. We talk about the game and sports stories and hear about that. So I do agree with you, Chance, in the sense that, yes, that story got blown completely out of proportion in the sense that it was all that so many people were talking about and Jackson Dart had to address the media over it and Abdul Carter had to address the media over it for sure. But, yeah, I mean, Josh Jacobs isn't going to be made available to the press probably in the next couple of days here. And yeah, Tyreek Hill is somebody that had a well-documented past with domestic abuse and was never suspended for it. And the minor suspensions that have been given out for things that you would never want your son, your brother, your best friend, your colleagues, you would never want to be associated with that person if they've done some of the things that, and it's not just NFL players, but athletes, celebrities, anybody that's in the limelight that has ever been accused or found guilty or been suspended for domestic violence, that, yeah, and they're given a second chance rather quickly. And a lot of the times, stories like Josh Jacobs go largely untalked about on certain shows, if you will. Whereas, yeah, you know, again, something to do with the president, and Jackson Dart introduces him, and yeah, and Abdul Carter with his tweet, and that becomes the topic of the day and the topic of the week. I agree with you. It's sometimes our priorities are messed up. 310-840-4910. All right, we will take a short break. We'll come back. We'll finish off with some more hot or cold, and we'll get you one final scoreboard update on game one of the Stanley Cup Final. We got a tie game. We might be headed to overtime. We'll get you caught up on it when we return. I'm Pat Boyle. This is BetMGM tonight here on Westwood One Sports.
2: Game one of the NBA Finals is here. Knicks, Spurs, 53 years of waiting for New York, and a championship legacy in San Antonio. It's Wemby's arrival versus history in the Big Apple. It all begins tomorrow night. Westwood One Sports.
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1: All right, welcome on back. 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I'm Pat Boyle. Last chance to get your phone calls or your texts in at 310-840-4910. You can also hit me up on Twitter at PatBoyle44. Just got one of those robot porn stars following me and liking all my tweets. Like, it's that might be the worst part about Twitter nowadays. Is the amount of bot accounts. Whatever. Not going to get into it. 310-840-4910. We don't have enough time to get into it. Let's get your scoreboard update here on the Stanley Cup Final. Game one, we got a tie game yet again. This has been wild. And if the series is going to play out any way like game one is playing out, this is going to be an all-timer. So again, Carolina went up 2-0. They scored in the first 25 seconds of the game. Vegas scored 3 goals in a row after that. Then Carolina tied it at 3. And then to start the third period, Vegas scored to make it 4-3. And now Carolina has answered. Shane Gostisbehere has just tied the game to make it 4-4. And now there's 5 minutes left to go in the third period. And we've got a 4-4 ball game in game one between the Hurricanes and the Golden Knights. So it has been crazy. And there hasn't been a ton of shots. I'd say a little bit less than average, honestly. I mean, these are two very good defenses. And yet we've got 8 goals on 44 combined shots. So that's a goal for less than every 6 shots taken. As expected, there has been a combined 60 hits between these two teams. There's only been 5 combined penalties, but there's been 26 block shots and 34 giveaways. So it's been a gritty defensive battle, but it feels like any time there's a good shot, a good scoring chance, the puck goes in the net. It's like if I read you those stats, 24 shots to 20, but there's been 60 combined hits, 26 combined block shots, and 34 combined giveaways, and 0 power play goals, you would have said, oh, this is what, a 1-1 game? No, it's 4-4. Unreal. So we'll see if we get a game winner before OT. Otherwise, when we turn things over to my guy Denton Day, who's filling in for Linnell Willingham again tonight for Westwood One Sports Night, I'll have to give you the overtime game winner if this game does indeed reach OT. 4-4 with over 4 minutes left to go in the third period. So I'll have a reaction for you on game one tomorrow night. But my reaction right now, no matter how this game finishes, is that this series is going to be incredible. Both goaltenders are going to have to step up. Yes, there's been some great shots. Carolina nearly just scored again. But both defenses have played pretty well, despite the fact that there's 8 goals allowed. It's just been some awesome shooting. And I don't know if this is going to continue. Oh, my gosh. Wow. All right, speaking of goaltenders stepping up, Carter Hart just made 2 incredible saves in the span of 30 seconds. That was actually some bad defense by Vegas, and Carolina had a couple of pucks served up on a silver platter in the slot, and Carter Hart snuffed out both of them. I don't know how Seth Jarvis didn't just score here. I mean, Vegas lost him. He was in a sea of white jerseys on a one-time wrist shot in the slot, probably 75-mile-an-hour shot from like 50 feet away, and Carter Hart just snags it with his glove. What a save. What a save. All right, let's finish up with a little hot or cold here. We got time for like 1 or 2 more. So let's try to go a little rapid fire here. Let's get producer Brandon Combs back in the mix. Combs, I'll ask you this one. A.J. Brown will rack up over 1,200 yards and 10-plus touchdowns this year now that he's a member of the Patriots. Hot or cold?
2: Cold. I don't think that the Patriots' offensive line will hold up, and I don't think that the Patriots' offense is going to be as good as it was last year, and I don't think Drake May is as good as he was last year. It's going to be a tougher road ahead for them as Vegas just scored another goal. So it's going to be a tough road for the Pittsburgh or for the New England Patriots this year with their schedule. A lot tougher than it was last season when they played one of the easiest schedules in the NFL.
1: I agree with you. Yeah. Hurdle, by the way. And that's just, that was an unreal play. You had a behind the back pass on a dime. Mm-hmm. Like Carolina had him covered. Carolina had him covered, and you get a behind the back pass. I think that was from Shea Theodore. It was either from Shea Theodore or Colton Sissons, and Thomas Hurdle, like, literally behind the back, as a Hurricane defender, their stick is like an inch behind his. He gets his stick on it and just snaps it into the goal, into the right inside the post.
2: Pat, this is why NHL players...
1: Unbelievable goal, unbelievable shooting.
2: This is why NHL players are on a different level than everybody else. I've played hockey. To put tape-to-tape pass is one thing, and to be able to hit that... Hockey players do this so much, where it's just, I mean, just beautiful pass. Tape a backhand, behind-the-back pass, in coverage, to put it right on your tape to allow you to take that wrist shot. It's just incredible, and it's incredibly difficult to achieve that. These are the NHL players, best in the world. I love hockey, man. I just love it.
1: Yeah. I'm going to go cold as well, by the way. I do think, I said it yesterday, I think this is a rare trade that can actually hurt both teams. I don't think the Eagles should have given up A.J. Brown, especially for basically a first-round pick 2 years from now. And... like the Patriots, like on paper, obviously they got better. Their wide receiver one before this was Romeo Doubs, and they cut Stephon Diggs so that they could have A.J. Brown. But I agree. I think that he's caused distractions in the past. Just because Mike Vrabel's his coach doesn't mean he won't be a distraction. There is other mouths to feed on this offense. You don't want to have any offense that you're throwing a receiver 13, 14 balls a game to. Like, you got to be more balanced than that. But we know that if A.J. Brown isn't getting fed the ball 10, 12 times a game, like, he's going to complain about it. So I think that's the last thing Drake May needs going into a pivotal year three. All right, fun show. Thanks to producer Brandon Combs. Thanks to video producer Monty. Thanks to all of our guests. Thanks to my co-host Brad Evans. Thanks to Zach Kroll, Max Sheedy, and Chloe Pratt. I'm Pat Boyle. We'll see you tomorrow, 6 p.m. Eastern on BetMGM tonight.
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1: Badass hockey game to kick this show off, man. How about that? Game one of the Stanley Cup Final in the books. Vegas goes into the belly of the beast. Carolina's been dominant at home. They've been dominant everywhere in the postseason, and Las Vegas don't give a damn. They walk right into Carolina's home turf in Raleigh, and they beat the Hurricanes by a score of 5-4 in game number one. This was awesome, man. A whole lot of fun. Obviously, a lot of scoring, but a lot of defense as well. It's probably the best defensive game that I've ever seen where 9 goals were scored. Because guys are laying out, they're putting their body on the line, they're turning the puck over, they're forcing turnovers, rather. They're blocking shots. This was a really great hockey game because it kind of gave

0: the balance of everything. You had that great defensive play, that great defensive effort. Both guys in net were playing really, really strongly. It just so happened that these teams are so good that the very few opportunities that they got shots on net, it felt like the shots were always really good quality looks. And then eventually, when you're as talented as these two teams are, if you get really good quality looks, some are going to find the back of the net. And that's kind of what happened here. So Vegas goes up 1-0. Josh Graham, who hosts on this program Wednesday through Friday, he's at the game. He is going to join us later on in the program from the arena to give his take on things. He's going to be a sad Josh Graham because he is a very well-known Carolina Hurricanes fan. So he's going to be sad that his team is down 0-1. But for someone with no dog in the fight, just flipping this thing on, you know, now we are approaching what is generally the dry spell of action. Unless you are the most diehard of diehard baseball fans, you only get one hockey game every couple of days now. You only get one basketball game every couple of days now. So you're locked in a little bit more than you might have otherwise been because there's no other options. So flipping this thing on, man, I mean, this was fireworks from the get-go. Loved it, loved every single second of it. So we'll get Josh's take later in the program. You know, Vegas goes up 1-0. I'm Denton Day. I'm sitting in for Linnell Willingham here on Westwood One Sports Night. 310-840-4910 is the talk and text line. If you were at that game in Carolina, you want to give your thoughts on it, please feel free to do so. We'd love to hear it. We love doing a lot of things in this particular medium in sports radio. One of my favorites is talking to people who are coming from the game in some capacity. You know, on the local level, it's a little bit easier when you're doing like a post-game show for a Commanders or a post-game show. Let's be honest, we only do post-game shows for the Commanders locally. But when you're doing a post-game show for the Commanders, because people are in the car, they flip you on. I love talking to people who are in the arena that could feel the energy, because there is nothing like the energy in a Stanley Cup playoff game. I love the NBA. The NBA postseason, the NBA finals, one of my favorite postseasons in basketball. I am not of the belief that the NBA postseason is dead. I think it's as alive as it's ever been. The numbers back that up. It's one of their most highest rated postseasons in almost 30 years, that according to the NBA PR. But the energy that is in the arena for a Stanley Cup hockey game is totally unmatched. So if you were there, give me a call, 310-840-4910, 310-840-4910. You can tweet me as well at The Denton Day. The game winner, by the way, was disgusting. One of the filthiest things that you're ever going to see. I mean, it's one thing to win the game in the final 3.5 minutes or so, but Thomas Hertl getting a goal off of a behind-the-back pass right up the slot, right in front of the net. That's sort of the things that you work on in practice. Is almost like, this isn't going to work in a game. I mean, how often are you going to throw a behind-the-back pass with 3.5 minutes left to go in a Stanley Cup final game in a tie game, and you find your guy right where you want him to be? Like, surely that's not going to happen, and it did. That's why you love this stuff, man. I mean, really, that's why you do. We got a lot to get into on the program today. I hate to tell you, I was right. I'm going to pat myself on the back ever so slightly. And I'm glad I was right, because it does shift my perspective a little bit on the Myles Garrett and the Cleveland Browns situation that took place yesterday. The trade that moved arguably the best football player of the last 10 seasons in the NFL away from the Cleveland Browns and sent him to the Los Angeles Rams. I said on yesterday's show, I don't think they actually put Myles Garrett on the market, they being Cleveland. I don't think that they shopped him the way that they should have. There should have been a bargain, or not a bargain, but this should have been a really big deal. You are auctioning off, effectively. I don't love using the term auction in this instance, but you're basically saying, hey, this great player is available. Give us your best offer, and we are going to take whatever that is, and we're going to run with it. And Cleveland didn't do that. And I looked at the package that they got in return yesterday, and I thought to myself, they could have gotten more for this. And that's not a knock on Jared Verse, who I think is a good player. But Myles Garrett is an all-time great who just had 25 sacks in a single season. You should be able to get multiple first-round picks and a player still. They got one player, one first-round pick, a second, and a third. I thought that was not enough. Well, Andrew Berry confirmed it today. He spoke with the media. You know, one of the things about this trade happening when it does is you get to speak very soon after with OTAs and all these things. Andrew Berry spoke with the media, and here's what he said about not shopping Myles Garrett and not having him on the trade block.
1: That wasn't the goal. That wasn't the goal of Myles. And probably what I mentioned on the onset, if we were to trade Myles, it's a very narrow universe of deals that satisfy it. Everyone wants to have a Myles Garrett on their team. Not everyone can afford that acquisition cost in terms of players, you know, picks and dollars.
0: So they did not want picks. They wanted a player. They'll take the pick. They got a first-round pick. But they went into the trade not anticipating that they were going to get a Robert Griffin kind of haul, a Trey Lance kind of haul. I mean, we live in a world where Trey Lance demanded more first-round picks than Myles Garrett did before Trey Lance had ever played a game, which is hilarious. That it was hilarious then. It's even funnier now because that guy has ended up doing a whole lot of nothing in the NFL. But this could have been like a Ricky Williams haul. I mean, Cleveland could have been Scrooge McDuck with first-round picks and just been loaded. They know they're not going to be very good the next few years. So you're going to have a high first-round pick and a low first-round pick, and they could have had all of that. And instead, their goal was, no, we're actually going to make sure that we get a really good player in return. And to a degree, that makes me feel a little bit better if I am a Cleveland fan. If I support that franchise, I'm thinking to myself, okay, at the very least, while we don't love that we traded the best football player, pound for pound, in the last decade, we don't love that we traded that guy because that is a foundational piece to what should be a winning football team. We had him. We don't love that we traded him, but at the very least, there's a plan. Or there was some sort of plan going into negotiations. Would I still have put Myles Garrett on the trade block? Yes. Of course I would have. There's no reason to me why you don't do that. Unless you just don't think that anyone else can provide what you were asking for, which is a premier player at a premier position, and then some draft picks. But I don't know why you would make it an exclusive table to sit at to negotiate for Myles Garrett. Right? You walk in the casino, some people are so rich, they don't want anyone else at the table. They just want it to be them and the dealer. I'm going to make some money tonight in the casino. I don't understand why the Browns did that. If you have this wonderful asset that you are looking to move off of, why would you not want every single team involved in some way, shape, or form, and then you can take the deal that you feel like is best for you? And maybe that still was the Rams. We learned today that they had been in conversations with Philadelphia, and they wanted Jalen Carter. Philadelphia said, no, you can't have Jalen Carter. And that ended those conversations. So there would have been teams that did not want to play ball with the we're giving you multiple picks and a versatile player at a premier position. Multiple teams would have walked away from the table at that, and that's fine, but I don't know why you would not have put yourself in a position to be at the table or to have as many people at the table as possible. That, to me, feels like a swing and a miss from Cleveland. Maybe thinking a little bit too much, which I don't know that anyone's ever really accused the Browns of doing, but maybe thinking a little bit too much and making it a little bit too complicated in terms of moving a guy that is the caliber of player that Myles Garrett is. But the communication is so wonky in the Cleveland Browns organization. This is what Todd Monken said yesterday. Around the time that the Myles Garrett deal was taking place, rumors had started to circulate. I don't know that anything had been official when he had spoke, but this is what their new head coach, Todd Monken, had said about the potential of Myles Garrett being traded.
2: But he's going to be on the team. Do you expect him to be here when we get to see them?
3: Well, he's not like any other player. I mean, I'm never told who's going to be on the team, who's not going to be on the team, if that's a question. I mean, every day we evaluate the roster. Andrew evaluates the roster. Management evaluates the roster. And like I said, he's no different than any other player we've got. So it's, I don't know how to respond to that based on, because it's really no different today than it's been for the last however many months I've been head coach.
4: Have you been assured he'll be here June 9th?
3: No, I wasn't assured that when I took the job. I was never assured of anything when I took the job other than once I signed my contract and whatever my contract said, that's what I was assured. And no matter what any of us coaches sign up for, is we show every day. We coach the guys that are in the building like we've done all, since we've been here. That hasn't changed.
0: I mean, you didn't at least ask? Yeah, this isn't like some run-of-the-mill fifth-round pick. You didn't at least ask? Be like, hey, is Myles Garrett going to be here? Do we have a plan for the best defensive player in the sport? Is there on a note card or something? Like, is there anything? Is it on a chalkboard maybe? You got a whiteboard, a storyboard, a vision board? I don't know if they vision board in Cleveland, but you got like a vision board of some kind to be like, hey, this is what our thought is with Myles Garrett. There was no conversation there. I get the feeling, we've heard the phrase, when people are miscommunicating, it feels like, oh, these two are on a different page. I don't think that's the case with Cleveland. It feels like the more that I listen to important people within the organization speak, they're not on different pages. It feels like all of the important people in the organization of the Browns are reading completely different books. Like somebody's reading a fantasy book, somebody's reading a book in Latin, a dead language, and then the ownership might not be reading anything because they're just being ridiculous. And they allowed Myles Garrett to be traded. Like, I would be upset if I was the ownership. You didn't get everything that you possibly could have in return for Myles Garrett. You decided to send him to Los Angeles without really officially, openly putting him on the market. We could be reigning in first-round picks, and instead we have one first-round pick. Why was that decision made the way that it was? There's so many questions that don't seem to have a lot of answers. And even if you were to ask these questions to the people who are supposed to have the answers, it doesn't feel like they do. Every time I hear Todd Monken talk, I feel like he's more confused about what his job is and what his goals are than the last time I heard him speak, which is a little dangerous considering we're getting closer to the start of the season. I don't know that he thinks, does he want to be here, or is he just going to be the next Browns head coach that is going to be one and done because there's the vibe is off? Every time I listen to this dude talk, he seems very confused. And he tries to play it off as like, well, you know, I'm just here to do my job. I mean, you know, I got my lunch pail. I'm good. In 2026, that to me doesn't fly anymore. You got to have some sort of line of communication with the powers that be. And if I'm taking a head coaching job for the Cleveland Browns, look, like, you're not taking that for Shador Sanders. What are you, nuts? You're not taking that for Deshaun Watson. I like Quinshon Judkins too. I'm not taking that job for a running back. You're taking that job because, one, it's open, and two, you have Myles Garrett. So at the very least, you have a really good foundational player on one side of the football that you don't have to worry about, who, by the way, set the single-season sack record in 2025. That cannot be stressed enough. This is not a guy that at one point was a really good football player who is starting to hit the decline of his career. He had 25 sacks literally last year and went through a period where he had 13 sacks in like 5 weeks. If I'm sitting down in that interview, right, if you went to any sort of public high school, maybe they did this in private high school too, not a private school guy. But if you went to any public high school, you probably went through some sort of interview class to prepare you for job interviews, whether that be when you're in your 20s or maybe you're going to hit the workforce right after high school, but they're preparing you for interviews. And every single thing they teach in that class is make sure you have a question for the person of whom is interviewing you. It shows that you are interested. It shows it's good faith on your part. Whatever your particular guidance counselor or interview coach said. Todd Monken, did he not take that class? Did he not? I mean, he's a little bit older. He's in his 60s, so maybe he missed that class. But I would have a question if I'm going into an interview with an organization, and I'm having a question to make sure that I know what is happening with Myles Garrett. And clearly, that was not top of the mind for Todd Monken, which I'm sure is going to work out, you know, beautifully for them in the long term. But I did get this weird feeling, right? So Andrew Berry, they're not putting him, Myles Garrett, up for availability. They trade him to Los Angeles, who it feels like has gotten the benefit of the doubt in a lot of these very massive trades. They got McDuffie in their previous era of the F them picks. They were able to get a Von Miller and a Jalen Ramsey and all of these guys very, very quickly. Here's what Les Snead said about why they decided to go after Myles Garrett and how a relationship with Andrew Berry factored in.
5: when Cleveland made the adjustment to his contract, not sure if it was a signal, they made an adjustment. I've got a good relationship with Andrew Berry, thought I'd just check in. You know, let's check in. Obviously, Miles and his standing with the he's a Cleveland Brown. He's on their Mount Rushmore. So they were a no. But Andrew and I have a good relationship. We like talking about football a good bit. So I would pester him a little bit, probably jokingly at first, kept doing that. And then we began talking a little more seriously about it. We tried to do this with draft compensation. Then the draft came and went. We picked talks back up. We tried to discuss, you know, more draft compensation at the end of the day. And where it got a little tough for us is they asked for Jared Verse in return. And similar to what Cleveland did at first, we were a no, based on all that Jared's done for our organization.
0: So Jared Verse was a very big piece in this, but that sounded like Cleveland was kind of hooking their boy up a little bit. Hopefully Jared Verse goes to Cleveland and it is everything that he hopes and dreams that it is. I do think he is a good player. He's just not in the caliber of Myles Garrett. I think there's potential there. He could end up being, I don't think it's out of the realm of possibility that Jared Verse does end up becoming a perennial double-digit sack guy in Cleveland, but their organization needs to be ripped from the studs and have a clear line of communication and have a clear plan. Because right now, you're never going to break out of the hellhole that you have gotten yourself stuck in. I really do feel bad for the fan base because the Cleveland Browns fan base is arguably the best in football because they have been through all of the suffering and they still exist. You're never going to break out of this, though, if you have this like weird and wonky line of communication that they seem to have. I'm Denton Day. I'm sitting in for Linnell Willingham on Westwood One Sports Night. Linnell is back tomorrow, as is Josh Graham. Josh is going to join us later on in the program. He was in the building for Game 1 of the Stanley Cup Final with Vegas beating Carolina 5-4. So he's going to be a little bit on the sadder side. He's a Carolina fan. But he's going to join us, talk a little bit about the game. The game was awesome if you missed it. A lot of offense, but also a lot of defense. Probably the best defensive game that I've ever seen for a game that had 9 goals scored in it. So we will get Josh's take coming up here on the program. We talked about Myles Garrett. A.J. Brown also traded yesterday, and we learned today a little bit more as to why he was traded. Trust me, you do not want to miss that. That comes your way next on Westwood One Sports Night. But I'm sitting in for Linnell Willingham, and Linnell wants you to know that the final round of the basketball season is here, and the DraftKings Sports app is now available in all 50 states. 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

0: We learned today, man, that the Philadelphia Eagles do not like A.J. Brown. Maybe some of you already predicted such a thing. I thought it was like an A.J. Brown and Jalen Hurts deal. Nah, man, everybody did not seem to be a fan of that dude in the locker room. I still think the trade for New England was a good one. For starters, he's going to be on good behavior joining a new team in New England. He gets to play with a quarterback in Drake May, who I think has a ceiling that is far superior than that of Jalen Hurts. He's a much more dynamic passer of the football. So I think A.J. Brown ultimately landed where he wanted to be. But I had a good deal of fun, let me tell you, reading and listening through a lot of the OTA clips from Philadelphia, and I was just waiting. Yeah, I was just waiting. All right, who's going to be the first one to defend A.J. Brown? And man, it did not come. All of these dudes were just like, yeah, we're glad he's gone. Oh, the drama was unnecessary. Yeah, we're glad he's gone. And there's some stuff that's been circulating online that suggested it was way more personal than that. There was stuff going on behind closed doors with the involvement of women. I don't know how much of that is true. I don't really care to get into the theatrics of the gossip that is that. I'm not going to pay too much attention to like Twitter rumors. Now, if TMZ catches something, maybe we can have that conversation. But Twitter rumors at this point are just Twitter rumors. But they don't seem to mind that he is gone, which is kind of crazy considering at his peak, he was legitimately a top five wide receiver in the sport. And offensively, they were playing their best level of offense when A.J. Brown was active and involved. But somewhere along the way, the relationship between receiver and quarterback went sour. Not new in Philadelphia. We all famously remember Terrell Owens doing sit-ups in his driveway after clashing with the coaching staff and Donovan McNabb and how nasty that relationship got 20-some-odd years ago. But there's something that happened between A.J. Brown and Jalen Hurts where it just didn't work anymore. And in a fashion that could only compare to that of Jimmy Butler, a day after this big trade happens, A.J. Brown's doing a sit-down interview with Maria Taylor, and she asked him to address the relationship between himself and now his former quarterback.
1: Nothing happened, you know. People just grew apart. Nothing happened between me and him or our families. You know, life happens, you know, and, you know, you just look up sometimes and you find yourself drifting away, you know, and that's fine. And I think both parties accepted that.
0: So A.J. Brown said there's nothing that happened. We just grew apart. And that, like, look, that is fair to a degree. That's fair in a sense. I don't believe that is what happened here. I do believe that there is something that happened. And maybe that something that A.J. Brown did not want to say was that A.J. Brown recognized what seemingly most people did around the league, at least in 2025, which is that Jalen Hurts was not playing quarterback at a high enough level to be successful. And if you are A.J. Brown and you want to win, you cannot win or you could not feel like you could win with a quarterback that could not go through his progressions at a high enough level, with a quarterback that did not really seem interested in throwing the football and pushing the football down the field. I'm fascinated by this face turn that Jalen Hurts has done because he was getting skewered all season last year because of this. Everybody knew it. It was embarrassing at times watching how boring and bland Philadelphia's offense was given the weapons, Hurts included, that they had on that offense. So maybe that's where they started to drift apart, and A.J. Brown is passionate about what he does and he wants to be successful. He's a wide receiver, so there's going to be a little bit of swagger that comes with the position. So maybe that is all that it was. But I happen to not feel that way. I mean, think about this, man. They spent 4 years together. And at one point, they were really, really close with one another. And now they're not close with one another. How much drifting apart can you do when you're still constantly around each other? Like, it's one thing if you drift apart with a coworker because the coworker might still work in the company, but she's now in a different division. He's now in a different division. They work on different floors. You don't see them nearly as much as you once did. Maybe you were cubicle mates or desk mates, and now all of a sudden they're on floor number 3, you're on floor number 2. Lunchtimes are different. You just don't see them, right? Like, that feels natural. You

0: wrong with Jalen Hurts and A.J. Brown? Well, I can tell you one of the things that might have gone wrong is that A.J. Brown never clearly wanted to be a member of the New England or the Philadelphia Eagles. His heart was always in New England. He told Maria Taylor that he's always been a Patriots fan and started because of a conversation or started because of a rug that was in A.J. Brown's house when they were doing the interview.
1: It came from Amazon a few years ago. You know, some things just never change. You know, this is my team. This is my team since I was a kid. So this is it.
0: I'm always fascinated by, if you grow up watching football and you fall in love with a team, but then you play football and you play for a different team, do you still like the team that you grew up idolizing and watching? Clearly, A.J. Brown, the answer to that question is yes. I feel like this is not fake necessarily. I don't disagree with him that he is a Patriots fan. I have no reason to think that he's lying when he says that he's always been a Patriots fan. I do find it hard to believe that you would just have a Patriots rug in your place of living as you played for another team. That to me is odd. Like, I don't see that happening. This whole interview was designed, I think is the best word of putting it. It does give me flashbacks to Jimmy Butler with the Minnesota Timberwolves, when Jimmy Butler was not thrilled with what was going on in Minnesota. This was years ago, almost probably 7 or 8 years ago now at this point. It's been so long. But he was not thrilled with what was going on in Minnesota. Didn't love how Karl Anthony Towns was playing. Felt him there. Didn't love how Andrew Wiggins was playing. And he walked in the practice, busted everybody's ass, talked hella smack in the process, and then left practice. Everyone got really upset after practice. They're talking about it. They flip on ESPN, and there's Jimmy Butler sitting on an interview with Rachel Nichols explaining literally everything that he just did at practice. I mean, you want to talk about insane turnaround time, and he was going over to all of these, like, general managers, pay me, all these things, and then he's doing an interview with Rachel Nichols. It's not the exact same with what A.J. Brown just did, but it's about as close as you're going to get. That dude was traded. He knew he was going to get traded, clearly. You don't set something like this up. I mean, I don't know. Maybe Maria Taylor and whoever was producing the interview, maybe they have a production speed of 1,000 miles per hour. But you don't just schedule an interview like that if you don't know that you are getting traded. So this is clearly something that has been in the works. And he just had a lot of things to get off of his chest. And I kind of get why maybe they weren't a fan of him there in Philadelphia. Because everyone that I heard today was like, yeah, we're okay. Like, we'll be fine. He's a good player, but we'll be fine. Jordan Mailata is on offensive tackle for Philadelphia, and he probably put it best. This is what he said about A.J. Brown no longer being a part of the team.
2: Thank God it's over. You know, it was the slow pain of just, is he in, is he out? That really wasn't our focus as a team, especially at the offense. Like, we got to keep these wheels moving. We got new guys coming in. We got rookies coming in. Now, again, we've got to build that culture. Continue the culture of the last 5 years that we've built. You know, can we bring these new guys along? Can we bring these young guys along? And so our job's already hard enough. And so the mindset of just pushing on. And
0: so that's how he feels about that. Thank God it is over. Yikes. That's not a good way of thinking about it. I mean, it's a good way if you're Philadelphia. Hey, like, we're done with this. Thank you. Goodbye. We can move on. You can move on. They were going to get asked about it until the end of the season, pretty much anyway, right? If he was still around, it was going to be a nonstop thing until the trade, maybe till the trade deadline, but then even in the postseason, you're still going to ask about it because, hey, how is the relationship? What is it like? All of these different things, and it would have been a very tough conversation to end up having, and it would have got really, really tiresome really, really quick if I was a member of the Philadelphia Eagles. I'm Denton Day. I'm sitting in for Linnell Willingham here on Westwood One Sports Night. 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From one receiver that got his new home, another receiver got the bag. I'll tell you who that is and why I was stunned by the deal that he got. It's Westwood One Sports Night. Don't go anywhere.

0: Garrett has been traded to the Rams. The NFL Defensive Player of the Year joins league MVP Matthew Stafford. It's the biggest move of the offseason, with Los Angeles now a heavy favorite to win the Super Bowl. Can anyone knock off Myles Garrett and the Rams? Westwood One Sports.
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1: In about 30 minutes, Josh Graham's going to be with us. He was at Game 1, Stanley Cup playoff. Vegas takes down Carolina. Only the second loss of the postseason for Carolina. So that series 1-0 in favor of Vegas. You know what they say. Playoff series doesn't start until the road team gets a win. Well, I guess we are officially underway in the Stanley Cup final. Looking forward to that conversation. That'll be in about 30 minutes time. Phone line is always open, 310-840-4910. That's a talk and or a text line, so you can get at me there. We spent a lot of time talking about A.J. Brown. Philadelphia was very much ready to move past him, and everyone in that organization pretty much said today, hey, you know what, we're fine. We're good. We're moving on. We're thinking about 2026. He is not with us anymore. We don't really care about him. Johnny in Atlanta wants to weigh in on the A.J. Brown debacle and the departure from Philadelphia. Johnny, what's up, man?
2: Hey, what's going on? Hey, I'm starting to think all the receivers with initials, don't draft them. From T.O. to A.B. to A.J., man, they just call him to cause problems to get paid. I'm not surprised. So, I really don't think it's a big deal that the Eagles moved on from him. I think his time is up. He's coming to the end, just like T.O., because he haven't did nothing since that first year with the Eagles. So it might be because he have a real good quarterback, so we'll see with the Patriots. But another thing, I want to talk about my boy Drake London. I think we overpaid for him. I think we gave him too much money. I think the money should have went to our offensive line. And I never see a receiver won a Super Bowl since last year. JNS was the only high-paid receiver that ever won a Super Bowl to me, in my opinion. But I don't hear what your take on it.
1: Oh, yeah, I was about to get there, Johnny, so I appreciate you doing my job for me because I wanted to talk about this Drake London thing. I know they overpaid him, but this is how contracts work in the NFL. You pay high market value, and then eventually that contract, by the end of it, is not considered that high market value anymore, right? Eventually, other guys are going to get paid that continue to push the price further and further. So in 2 or 3 years, you'll say, wow, you know, $35 million for a top-tier wide receiver is not the worst thing in the world. I don't know that anyone would confuse Drake London for a top-three receiver. In the NFL, he's getting paid like one. He got a four-year, $141 million contract from Atlanta with incentives that could take that up to $150 million. $100 million of that contract is guaranteed. That AAV puts him at $35.5 million behind only Jaxon Smith-Njigba and Ja'Marr Chase. So that's ahead of Justin Jefferson, who he's not better than. That's ahead of CeeDee Lamb, who he is not better than. Amon-Ra St. Brown, who he is not better than. I mean, maybe you could have a conversation about Drake London being a top 10 wide receiver. You know, if you wanted to have that dialogue, there's room for that. But he's certainly not a top 3 wide receiver. But this is just how the market dictates itself. If you get up for an extension at a really good time, you're going to get paid very, very handsomely, right? Not everyone is going to get the Jaxon Smith-Njigba contract. He's the highest paid receiver in the history of the NFL. Not everyone's going to get their Ja'Marr Chase contract, who was the highest paid receiver in the history of the NFL prior to the JSN contract. I was stunned that he did get more than Justin Jefferson. I thought that would have been a pretty easy cap for Atlanta to say, listen, bro, your numbers are fine. You're not Justin Jefferson level good. It is interesting, though, to break down and look at the numbers from Drake London. So when you get into these meetings and these negotiations and an agent is on one side and then the opposition, the team, is on the other side, it really is a battle of what is relevant. You're getting all of these things thrown from side to side as to what is the most important, right? And statistically speaking, if you're looking at totals, there's not a lot of totals that Drake London has put forth over four seasons as an NFL wide receiver that would suggest he is deserving of $141 million. He's had one season over 1,000 yards. He had about 1,200 yards that year, which I do feel like is important because in the year of our Lord 2026 or in the year of any year of our Lord where there were 17 NFL games played, 1,000 yards was really impressive when it was 12 games. It was still impressive when it was 14 games. Even to an extent, 16 games, you kind of get it. 1,000 yards over the course of 17 games is about 60 yards a game. And you love a guy that can get you 60 yards a game, but it does feel like we utilize that milestone of 1,000 yards in a season as this big grandiose thing when it's really not. 1,200 yards has become, as far as I'm concerned, kind of the new 1,000 yards. So what we considered the achievement of 1,000 yards in a 16-game or certainly a 14-game season, that now I place the weight on a 1,200-yard season because, to me, that is more impressive because you're doing it at a much higher clip. So to only have one season over 1,000 yards if you're Drake London over the course of 4 years – and then getting a contract that's worthy of $141 million is at best a little head-scratching from Atlanta. But the agent, what they're arguing is effectively, yeah, well, look at what he did when he was around. Because he didn't have 1,000 yards in his final season or his most recent season in 2025, but he was really close. And why is that relevant? Because he only played 12 games. So he had 900 yards. 919 to be exact, but he only played in 12 of those games. So from an average standpoint, he was on pace to shatter that 1,200 yard mark. When he had 1,200 yards, he was averaging about 12.7 yards per reception. He had 100 receptions that year. He averaged 13.5 yard per reception on 68 catches in 2025. So that's one of those statistics that you're arguing and saying, yeah, he wasn't as healthy as we would have liked, but you saw that he came back because the injury took place towards the middle of the season. You saw that he came back and he was still performing at a high level. You look at the average. So if he did play a 17-game season or even a 16-game season, he would have been really, really successful and really, really productive in that time. This is why you should pay him the money that we are asking for, which is $141 million. And clearly, Atlanta looked at that and said, yeah, we understand. Now, they didn't have a whole lot of options. You can't let a player like Drake London go if you are the Falcons because you know that he's good enough to compete at a high level. He's good enough to be a number one wide receiver somewhere else. And the worst thing that you can do is let that guy walk, understanding that he has the potential to be not just a legitimate number one wide receiver, but in the conversation for top 10. Maybe he even escalates into the conversation for top 7 if he has a good year in 2026. So you understand that he has that potential, and we're going to pay him for what we think he can do. Contracts in the NFL are not what you've done for me. They're what we think you can do, which means the agency side of things, they sat in a conference room or a Zoom or a Teams meeting, whatever the hell they negotiate on these days, but they sat in a room with the Falcons and the management and said, we think that he can project X, Y, and Z, and clearly they were in love with what they saw from that. I would point out that from a scoring production, he's been really good the past 2 years. Was not very good the first 2 years, but it's been really good the past 2 years. Now, admittedly, the first 2 years, the quarterback situation was not very good. It was never really good in Atlanta. I mean, at best, it was Kirk Cousins and Michael Penix. At worst, it was Desmond Ridder. There's not a lot of wide receivers in the NFL that are going to be putting up jaw-dropping numbers when Desmond Ridder and whoever the hell else it was throwing to you in Atlanta. Now, with that said, their quarterback situation 2026 is not exactly a fun one. It's Michael Penix who is now in pressure back against the wall mode, and it's Tua. Yay! I mean, you want to talk about a very weird selection of quarterbacks to throw you the football. At least Tua has shown that he can get a quality wide receiver the football. He did that for years in Miami with Tyreek Hill. Maybe there's something about both of those guys being left-handed that could be beneficial. I don't know. We're grasping at straws here because Michael Penix and Tua Tagovailoa is a very tough quarterback duo to swallow if you are Atlanta. They're such an odd team because they have Drake London, who's a good player on the outside. They have Bijan Robinson, who's one of the three best running backs in the world. And then your quarterback situation stinks. It's awful. Nobody really wants Tua in 2026, and most people have kind of set sail on Michael Penix at this point. I haven't. I still think there's something there. but he hasn't really shown a lot of it in the NFL. It would be nice if he started to show a lot of it in the NFL. He was so accurate when he was in college at Washington, and then that accuracy just has not transitioned into the NFL level. And you only get so many opportunities before eventually someone's going to go find somebody else that they feel like is more accurate. Atlanta is in a little bit of a hellhole right now, where they're at least trending in the direction of being this like weird middle team, because they're never going to be good enough to compete seriously for championships with those two guys at quarterback. But those two guys at quarterback are also probably just good enough to keep them out of the 2027 big-time quarterback sweepstakes in the NFL draft. It's quite literally one of the worst positions to find yourself in if you are a team in 2026. But I'm glad Drake London got the money that he felt and his agency felt that he deserved. So there is joy to be found in that one. We'll see what he does in 2026, man. I really would like to see him take that step into being a definitive top 10 wide receiver, but I need to see it for more than just 1 or 2 years. Let's really see it. You got that 4-year, 35.5 AAV, you're getting paid more than Justin Jefferson. I'm going to need you to get at least 1,300 yards. If you're healthy this entire season, I'm going to need you to get at least 1,300 yards. Josh Graham is going to join us in about 25 minutes live from Raleigh after game number 1 of the Stanley Cup Final. But coming up next, I think Aaron Donald is absolutely going to play in 2026. I'll tell you why. It's Westwood One Sports Night with Den Day.
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0: Westwood One Sports presents Denton Day.
1: Josh Graham in 20 minutes. He was live from game one of the Stanley Cup final where Vegas beat Carolina by a score of 5-4. Vegas scored the go-ahead goal with just about 3.5 minutes left to go, and it was a thing of beauty. So I don't know that Josh will be the happiest guy in the world as a fan of the Hurricanes, but we will get his take on the game coming up in about 20 minutes here on Westwood One Sports Night. I'm Denton Day sitting in for Linnell Willingham. I have never been more convinced that Aaron Donald is playing for the Los Angeles Rams in 2026. In fact, I'd go so far as to say that if Aaron Donald does not play for the Rams in 2026, it'll be one of the great heel turns that a retired player has made on the franchise that he called home for so many years. When the trade was made for Myles Garrett, I thought to myself, that could bring Aaron Donald out of retirement. And clearly, everybody else across the NFL spectrum did as well. I'm not like this critical thinker of sorts, right? It's a very easy equation. Oh, Myles Garrett coming back. Oh, Sean McVay kind of likes Aaron Donald. Yeah, it makes a ton of sense that Aaron Donald would come back, right? Like, you don't have to fight too hard to get to that conclusion. However, what has taken place today really kind of pushes that one across what feels like the finish line. We've heard the saying, when there's smoke, there's usually a fire. It does feel like, as it relates to Aaron Donald, that right now we're just looking at the fire. I'm not seeing the smoke. I'm seeing the flames right now. And the one that is stoking the flames is Aaron Donald. He is being very public now about, yeah, I actually could come back and play. Where the past 2 years, every time that conversation has been brought up, because he did retire early. He was 33 years old when he retired, didn't really want to play anymore. He'd been so dominant for such a long period of time. If you can go do something else and be healthy in the process, I don't understand why you wouldn't do that. Not every player has the potential to ride off into the sunset the way that Aaron Donald did. But he's been gone for 2 years, and every single year it feels like somebody asks him, hey, are you coming back? And he's going to get that question until he's 40, honestly, because he was so good, but also because he still looks so good. He posts his workouts all up and down social media. And look, man, if the workout sucked, no one's asking these questions. You know, if he's just sitting there hammering, you know, 20-pound hammer curls, no one's like, yeah, we need to see Aaron Donald again. Like, I hammer curl 20 pounds. And you know what I also don't do? Play in the NFL. But Aaron Donald got these, like, bazooka arms. And, you know, Matthew Stafford went on a podcast and said Aaron Donald made a kid throw up once just doing a workout based solely around curls. So we see this dude work out on Instagram, and he looks like he's still an NFL player, right? He's, like, bench pressing the sun in these workouts. He's strong as hell. He looks like an NFL player. So the fact that now he is playing into this, maybe I will come back and play with a Myles Garrett, leads me to believe that this is not a feeler. This is something that's going to happen. It's like in big business, but really I'm a college football guy, so I relate everything or most things to the college football playoff. When the idea of expansion is floated out publicly, expansion is going to happen. They're just working on the details. We saw that with the NCAA tournament. As soon as the idea of expansion went public, you knew that the NCAA tournament was going to expand. There's too much dollars connected to it. When it hits the public, that is just their way of saying, prepare for this. We're just working out the details. I find the Aaron Donald situation very similar. When his text messages that I'll read to you shortly go public, that is because he wants them to go public. That is because somebody wants them to go public. He texted Jordan Schultz. You're not texting Jordan Schultz, who's a top NFL reporter, if you don't want him to then take that text and flip it into a tweet. He texted the Pat McAfee show. You're not texting the Pat McAfee show unless you want Pat McAfee to share it on the show. But the final nail in the coffin today was the coach. Sean McVay was asked about this in the introductory press conference for Myles Garrett about Aaron Donald returning, and here's what he said.
2: A lot of Aaron Donald coming back. Is that a possibility? Have you thought about it?
3: Listen, if he's interested, you know, there is no. Here's what I'd say. You talk to Aaron and you see what he's saying about that. But here's what I would tell you guys overall, too, is, you know, Aaron's a guy that I stay really close in touch with, and I know the respect that he has for Miles. Talk to him about the opportunity to be able to bring him on board. If Aaron decides he wants to dust him off at the age of 35, I bet you he could still do it at a pretty high clip.
1: I promise you he can still do it at a pretty high clip. I was thinking about this today. When Aaron Donald retired, he was 33 years old. He was one of the best defensive tackles, if not the best defensive tackle that we have ever seen. Anyone debating otherwise is a liar. So he retired at the age of 33 with still a lot of great years of football in the chamber. It's now been 2 years. He's 35 years old. 35 is not all that old in the NFL, as far as I'm concerned, right? He's not a running back. You can still play the defensive tackle position at a really high level at 35 years of age. So it's in the realm of possibility that Aaron Donald comes back and he doesn't miss a step. Now, I would say it's probably unfair to think that Aaron Donald is going to come back after 2 years away from football and immediately still be the same Aaron Donald that left 2 years ago. That feels unrealistic, but I think at the very worst, he walks back in and is immediately a top 15 defensive tackle at the very worst. So you're getting a top 15 defensive tackle. Well, if we do a little bit of Denton math here, a top 15 defensive tackle, who at one point was a top one defensive tackle, paired with Myles Garrett, who is a top one defensive end, Aaron Donald for such a long period of time was handled on the inside with nothing but doubles. He's getting the center and the guard every single play. And on some plays, he's getting the center, the guard, and maybe the tackle as well. You're throwing as many bodies as possible at Aaron Donald every single play. And he still ended up being productive. Well, you can't do that when he's sitting next to Myles Garrett. So if you're at the worst a top 15 defensive tackle, and now you're sitting next to a top one defensive end who's going to eat a lot of double teams, I would feel like that then elevates Aaron Donald, if we're just staying with the tier system here, that elevates him up a tier and a half, and he's now, you know, Barr is a top eight defensive tackle. So you're getting a 35-year-old top eight defensive tackle who at one point was the top one defensive tackle, and that's just what his starting point is. There's nothing to suggest that he might not end the season being the Aaron Donald of old, playing next to Myles Garrett, which would effectively make it impossible to do literally anything against the Los Angeles Rams when you are on offense. Because your quarterback is going to have approximately 1.8 seconds to throw the football, and then you allow the defensive backs for the Rams, one of whom is a top five defensive back, to cheat up and play press coverage the entirety of the game, and then the team that you are playing scores like 6 points, and their fans bitch and moan about it on social media and on Twitter. There is not a check that they should not be writing to Aaron Donald. I don't care what the penalty is that you have to play. I don't care what, maybe you got to go like a Kawhi Leonard, navigate the cap. I don't care what you got to do. If Aaron Donald is open to the idea of playing, you damn sure make it that he is going to play in 2026. Hey, Aaron, you got to practice on Wednesdays. Cool. Hey, we'll give you extra meals at the facility. We'll hire you a driver. Literally whatever you need. If you want in your contract that the billionaire ownership group of the team needs to have a personal helicopter fly you from your home to practice every single day, we will make it happen. I have no idea where Aaron Donald lives in relation to where they practice. Maybe that's not feasible. Maybe he's too close for a helicopter ride. I don't know. But if he needs a helicopter ride, they should be getting him a daily helicopter ride to practice every single day. Literally whatever he asks for should be granted. And then you pair Myles Garrett and Aaron Donald, and that would be arguably the greatest defensive tackle, defensive end pairing that we have seen, certainly in recent NFL history. You'd have to go pretty darn far back to find a better pairing than those two guys. I had argued years ago, before I had a platform as large as this one here on Westwood One Sports Night, I had argued years ago that eventually they're just going to name the Defensive Player of the Year award after Aaron Donald. I didn't know he was going to retire at 33, but he was winning so damn many of these things that it felt kind of relevant, right? He was coming up close on the Lawrence Taylor mark. If you're picking two guys to name this award after, it's going to be either Lawrence Taylor or Aaron Donald. They need to have him come back. So I told you about these text messages. And these text messages, for one of which was to Jordan Schultz. And the crux of the text messages, I'm for sure flirting with the idea of coming back. So Jordan Schultz tweeted that and said that Aaron Donald is flirting with the idea of returning to play alongside Myles Garrett and Matthew Stafford under Sean McVay and compete for an opportunity to win a championship. He also texted Pat McAfee. McAfee reached out to Aaron Donald, and Aaron Donald said that there is a fire. I got to see if that fire can light back up. If we're staying with the metaphor of fire, I would imagine that Myles Garrett coming to the team that you have known for the entirety of your career and where you are already a legend. The head coach is still there that you love. Clearly, Sean McVay made that abundantly obvious that they are still on very good terms and they are friendly with one another. Myles Garrett is like gasoline, or he should be like gasoline. You should want to go play. If they are offering you the ability, you should want to go play for Myles Garrett, or for the Rams to play alongside Myles Garrett and then win another championship, maybe two. We'll stick it at one for now, but win another championship. Because honestly, if you can come up with an idea as to how you score on that defense, let me know. Let me know. Because with Myles Garrett and Aaron Donald next to one another, like, I know sometimes we do a little bit of Madden too much, right? Like, it's all fantasy land, and we just fall into the fantasy land too often. If you can come up with a better way, or some kind of way, to stop that, or to score points against that defense, please let me know. 310-840-4910, 310-840-4910. Are you of the belief that Aaron Donald is going to play in 2026? I'm certain that he is. We are going to see 99 back on the field for Los Angeles. Do you think that he plays? 310-840-4910, 310-840-4910. Our guy, Mr. Positive, is on the line in Michigan. Mr. Positive, do you think that Aaron Donald is going to be a member of the Rams this upcoming season?
4: Oh, my God. Dynamite. D-Day. Boom shakalaka. Yes. Oh, my God. I saw him work out. His footwork at almost 300 pounds was spectacular. And I love that you were talking about weight training. You said hammer curls. You got to understand, I almost bent 500, deadlifted and squatted almost 7. Used to hang out with the Barbarian Brothers. I love that you're bringing up weight training because, yes, he is a beast. He's very strong. And you know who's just as strong is Penei Sewell on the Detroit Lions. And, God, we could have loved to have Myles Garrett on the Lions. But, yes, with Myles going with the L.A. Rams and you get Aaron Donald back, oh, my God, look out. Like you said, you have to go 2-on-1 with Aaron. Now you get one-on-one with Aaron and you get 1-on-1 with Myles. You're not going to be able to stop these two. They're going to be sacking the quarterback. They're going to have 20 sacks each of them in the season. Oh, my God. You are spot on, my friend. I love it. I hope he comes back.
1: Yeah, Mr. Positive, I appreciate it as always. Every time we talk, I learn something new about your life. The fact that you just casually dropped that you were squatting like 500 pounds is sensational. There's no way that if he comes back, they're not awesome. And surely, as a competitor, you want to have that. Like, let me just get a little bit of that. Get a year with Myles Garrett, and let's just see what we can do as an operation. What they're going to end up doing is winning a championship because, I mean, come on. as long as Matthew Stafford's arm is still attached to his body at the end of the year, there's no way where you have those two guys on defense and you're not winning a Super Bowl. I cannot see that, especially with Sean McVay as your head coach. I mean, it literally has all of the perfect pieces. You just got to get Aaron Donald back into the fray. We'll take some more of your phone calls, 310-840-4910, 310-840-4910. But when we get back, we're going to the rink. Josh Graham was at game number one of the Stanley Cup Final. We'll get his thoughts on Vegas beating Carolina in game number one. That comes your way next. But I want you to know that the final round of the basketball season is here with the DraftKings Sports app. It's now available in all 50 states. 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
0: Game one of the NBA Finals is here. Knicks, Spurs, 53 years of waiting for New York, and a championship legacy in San Antonio. It's Wemby's arrival versus history of the Big Apple. It all begins tomorrow night. Westwood One Sports.
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1: Let's talk some hockey. Game one of the Stanley Cup Final. It was awesome. I mean, you want to talk about some back and forth action. Two great teams going at it. A lot of offense. I actually love the defense that was played as well. It was the perfect game number one of what should be a really, really fun series. And a guy that was there to witness it is our guy Josh Graham, who joins us now from the arena. Josh, take us through kind of what was happening there, my friend. Obviously not the result that you necessarily wanted, so to speak, but what was going down there in Raleigh? All right, so we're going to get Josh on the phone. The stream situation is being a little wonky. So, Mike, give him a call, and we can get him situated on the phone. But I want to hear about this because, you know, we've talked about this on the show, that the energy level in the Stanley Cup game is crazy. And just watching it from my couch in not North Carolina, but feeling the infectious energy that we got from the crowd was awesome. Not maybe so much at the end of the game when they were down, they needed a goal, but also you kind of love being in that position if you are a fan because everyone is living on the edge of their seat. Is this going to be the game where we get a goal with 5 seconds left to play and force an overtime? Because, man, that game would have been sensational with an overtime period. It was already great in regulation because of the two teams that were in play, but how great would it have been in an overtime period, right? Oh, my God, it would have been epic. It would have been awesome. So we would have loved to see something like that. We were joking back and forth on text that, oh, what if this game goes to six overtime and Josh joins live at like 2 a.m.? How great would that be? He'd be dead, but it would have been awesome. So, Josh, now that we got you on the phone, man, how was it?
2: Yes. The atmosphere delivered. I've been coming to games in this building since I was 12, 13 years old, and it was just the loudest I've ever heard this place. When the game starts and Eric Staal's nearly breaking the siren as the team's coming out, and then 30 seconds in, you jump in and you're up 1-0 in the game, and then it becomes 2-0 and you're rattling the post. And there was a TV timeout, Denton, where the Vegas Golden Knights, usually between TV timeouts, you'll see the goaltender kind of float by his lonesome, maybe get a drink if he's thirsty. But Carter Hart, the Vegas goalie, came over to the bench, and there was a really small, quick huddle that John Tortorella had there. And Tort, after the game, said that in that huddle, there were some reminders about what they were not doing and what their approach should be against Carolina. And he wouldn't go into detail of what exactly those things were, but 2-0, Vegas, very shortly after that huddle, gets a really strong forecheck behind the Carolina goal. It leads to a turnover, and a puck has eyes. It finds the back of the net, and suddenly it's a 2-1 game at the end of the first period, and Vegas is able to breathe. And from that point on, Vegas, who had a longer layoff than Carolina had the opportunity to really get its bearings about them and get to their game better than Carolina did. Vegas was better than Carolina the rest of the way, but the last 4 to 5 minutes of this game, we saw what the separator was. It was tied at 4. Your best players have to be your best guys in big games. And Carolina's top line had been very quiet throughout these playoffs, despite how good they've been. 12-1 prior to tonight. That's the greatest start to a postseason that we've ever seen a team getting to this stage. And the top line, Carolina, gets a really strong hit from Andrei Svechnikov that sets up a scoring chance for their top scorer, Seth Jarvis. And Carter Hart makes the save. And less than a minute later, it's Tomas Hertl on a give-and-go play, getting into the slot, beating Freddie Anderson over his blocker side. Vegas's best players were better than Carolina's top guys tonight. And I think in a game that, as you mentioned, was high-scoring and exciting, it's the smallest things that are separators, and I think that was the separator tonight.
1: Now, is that something that you look at? Josh Graham is with us here, regular host on Westwood One Sports Night. He was at game one of the Stanley Cup Final between Carolina and Las Vegas. Is that something that you mentioned, that Vegas being better, Vegas's best being better than Carolina's best? Is that something that in game number two they could just fix, or do you think there might be something that is a lot more than just a simple fix?
2: It's interesting because I think when you look at the semifinal round, when you got to the conference final, there were Carolina was the outlier between the four. You saw top level scoring talent all over the teams that were left standing. Vegas with Mitch Marner, who they got from Toronto, notably in the off season. Montreal had this electric top line with Suzuki and others, and then Colorado has dudes all over their team. Carolina doesn't have the 100 point score. Carolina, their strength is in depth, and that it could be a different line on a given night. Where tonight, for example, Jordan Staal and Jordan Martinook aren't known for being big scorers, and they're on a line with Nick Ehlers, yet that line scores all three of four Carolina goals tonight. That strikes me, Denton, as something that will be very good in the regular season over 82 games. But then when you get to a certain point in the postseason and you run into that top-tier talent, it's a problem. And it was a problem for Carolina against Florida in past playoff runs. These playoffs, they haven't faced a team. Montreal was close that had that top-level talent. Montreal was still relatively new. It's a second-year coach in Martin St. Louis and guys who hadn't really been on that stage yet. Carolina, this is their eighth straight postseason appearance. So that's going to be something interesting to track, whether or not this series goes a lot like Carolina's quick outs against the Florida Panthers on two past occasions, or the Boston Bruins way back in 2019, or if this is like the most recent series Carolina had, where the only playoff loss they've had to this point was when they got blitzed in game one against Montreal. I said this on the ride in to a few people who cover the league and have covered the league for a long time, that game two is going to tell us everything we needed to know in this series, regardless of how game one went. And I still feel that way, just seeing who's able to get to their game the quickest.
1: So I thought defensively this was a lot better of a game than the scoreboard suggests. Anytime you see nine yes. goals, you're thinking, oh, my God, this was just an offensive blitz. But I thought both teams were physical. There was a lot of block shots. There was a lot of forced turnovers. What really stood out to you from the Carolina side of things on the way that they were able to defend Vegas?
2: Yeah, it's Rod Brind'Amour's culture. It's his mentality. Carolina being on this stage exposes them to an audience that's even greater than where they've been in the conference finals. And everybody in the league loves Rod Brind'Amour and has loved him back to his time with the Philadelphia Flyers prior to becoming a Hurricane. And the thing that's just so apparent is what made him great as a player. Excellent faceoff man, multi-time Selkie winner, just so tough-nosed. He's broken his nose like two dozen times. Is that he never changed when he became the head coach. And that was advice that was given to him from people very close to him, that you will be fine as a head coach in this league just as long as you don't change who you are. And he hasn't, and the team's taken his identity. But Rod, when I talked to him briefly after the game, what he was most disappointed in, they're up 2-0. They're the ones that are the aggressors while Vegas had been off. And the goal that I mentioned shortly after that TV timeout where John Tortorella is able to gather the guys together, it's a turnover in Carolina's end that led to it. And Rod pointed to that, and his expression when I asked him about it was, he said, we gave them that goal, and it let them get back in the game. Otherwise saying, hey, we were dominant, and we had a chance to really bury Vegas early on, and we invited them to get back into this game. So it's uncharacteristic. You're right to point out how great Carolina's defense and how stifling it can be, but it was a miscue not getting the puck out that led to Vegas getting some life.
1: So because of all of what you just described, are you anticipating that it'll be a little bit sharper –

0: then if this is 2-0 going back to Vegas, then Carolina's in a position where it might be 3-1 down, maybe even worse than that by the time they come back home. So I feel that game two is a must-have for Carolina, and it'll tell us whether or not this is going to be a 4- or 5-game series or something that might go the distance.
1: Did you see Bill Belichick?
0: Yes, I did see Bill Belichick. I didn't see Jordan Hudson with Bill. Doesn't mean she wasn't here, but he was a special guest of Gary Bettman up there, which is interesting. And you know what's fascinating? The one time that Bill Belichick was on the national stage all of last year, that disastrous season at North Carolina, is kind of what this hockey game felt like. About 40 minutes away from Chapel Hill is where we sit in Raleigh. I'm talking about North Carolina's first game. We remember it was Labor Day Monday. There was no other game in town. Everybody was watching. And what happened? First drive, North Carolina scores a touchdown against TCU, and everybody's thinking, oh, my God, Bill Belichick is going to do it in college. And then at the end, it turned out not to be that. That's kind of how this felt, where Carolina jumped ahead. It was an incredible atmosphere, and it's a dream-like weather situation outside, and there's music. It's exactly what you want. And then after the goal, and after jumping out 2-0, Carolina's not able to close the deal.
1: Josh Graham with us here on Westwood One Sports Night. He is the usual host of Westwood One Sports Night Wednesday through Friday. I'm Denton Day sitting in for Lynette Willingham. One more for you here, Josh. You had been, you know, we talked about this, that you thought this could be a 5-game series for Carolina, maybe 6 games after what you saw tonight. Are you still on that page, or has the result tonight impacted the way you see this series?
0: Yeah. I don't think that this is a 5-game series in Carolina's favor. Even though they lost game one of the last, I think they are, Carolina has, as I mentioned, their Achilles heel, their kryptonite during this 8-year playoff drought largely had been the Florida Panthers. Florida beating them in the Eastern Conference Finals twice and Carolina only winning one game in those two best of seven series. The way that Vegas plays is like that. But that's exactly what was said about Montreal as well. And the feeling I had is Vegas is a better version of Montreal. They are a worse version, maybe a poor man's version of the Florida Panthers championship teams. They fall somewhere in the middle between those two. And I don't know if Vegas is closer to the Montreal Canadiens that Carolina just beat in five, or if they're closer to the Florida Panthers that nearly swept out the Hurricanes twice. So I think that question is going to be answered in game two, whether or not they mirror that kryptonite that Carolina's had against Florida and it just comes in the Stanley Cup round, or if this is a lot like the last series where Carolina loses game one, in this case not 6-2, but 5-4 on home ice, and they're able to bounce back and then make this a series that goes in their favor.
1: Well, Josh, I appreciate you making some time for us. I know it's late, so we appreciate you staying around the arena for us, my friend. Enjoy the drive home. Maybe play some happy music because your guys didn't get it done tonight.
0: Yeah, if only there was a radio show that was broadcast in 300 markets across the country that I could potentially turn on the way home. I guess I'll just have to try to find a show, something like that. At any rate, when Linnell's back and you're back and I'm back together, we got basketball to talk about, and we will not be talking about this game, fortunately.
1: That is Josh Graham. Josh, appreciate it. Enjoy the drive home. He was good enough to join us from the arena after game one of the Stanley Cup final, where Vegas takes down Carolina by a score of 5-4. I'll be interested to see what the changes that are made. I mean, the age-old saying is that the worst lead to have in a hockey game is a 2-goal lead, and Carolina saw that firsthand. They go up 2-0, and then they allow Vegas to get back in, and then once you allow Vegas to get back in, then they're moving. They have momentum. They take the lead late in the game, and you just don't have anything left on the skates at that point, and then you lose the game, right? So Vegas takes game number one. They now have home ice the rest of the way. Should this series go to 7 games. I do think this is going to go to at least 6. We'll see if it gets to 7, but just based off of what we saw,

0: tonight, my feeling would be that this goes to at least six games. And I think I'm still leaning in the direction of Carolina. You know, they lost the first game in the Eastern Conference Finals, rattled off four in a row after that. I don't think they'll do that necessarily to Vegas, but I do think they have everything in them to still win this series in six games, something that we will have a lot of fun discussing as those games take place right here on Westwood One Sportsnet. I am Denton Day. I'm sitting in for Linnell Willingham. You can tweet me at @TheDentonDay. We also have a talk and text line, 310-840-4910. 310-840-4910. Our current question on the talk and text line, do you believe that Aaron Donald is going to play in 2026? He's firing off text messages to reporters to say, hey, I'm flirting with the idea. Is that flirtation going to lead to a rekindling of a relationship? 310-840-4910, and take some of your calls on that topic when we get back right here on Westwood One Sports Night.
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1: We're rocking and rolling on Westwood One Sports Night at the Denton Day on Twitter is where you can get in contact with me. We got our talk and text line open, 310-840-4910, 310-840-4910. Aaron Donald, I think, is playing for the Rams in 2026. The past, we'll say 18 hours, maybe more like 12 hours, has made that abundantly clear. You're not publicly letting Pat McAfee and Jordan Schultz know that you're flirting with the idea of returning and that you're seeing if you could reignite the fire, as you told Pat McAfee, of a potential return. If you're not seriously kicking the idea around, if you haven't seriously began training and visualizing what would it look like if I do return? And that's our call question for you at 310-840-4910. Do you think that Aaron Donald is going to play in 2026 with the Los Angeles Rams? Sean McVay left the door wide open and saying they're still in contact on a somewhat regular basis. Now, I often wonder what that means from coach to player. Are they texting every single day? Are they texting once a week? Is it like an adult thing where in your adult friendships you text like once every other month or something like that? Like, what is the actual communication between the two of them? Because I opened the show yesterday and I said, I'm praying for Aaron Donald's phone because he's getting blitzed the way that he used to blitz in rush after the news of Myles Garrett going to Los Angeles. It feels like it's the natural progression. Oh, we have one of the best defensive ends ever? Man, it'd be sick if we paired him with one of the best defensive tackles ever. I mean, what a 1-2 combo that would be on the front line, front seven, front four for Los Angeles. So I've always felt like it's a matter of time now that Myles Garrett is a member of the Rams that Aaron Donald is going to return. Selfishly, I just want to see it. And I think selfishly from his perspective, you got to be thinking to yourself, if I can still do this at a high level, which I promise you he can. Like he didn't start running marathons in the 2 years that he was gone. No disrespect to those that run marathons on a regular basis, but you're not built like Aaron Donald. There's a reason for that. So it's not like he lost all of his muscle mass. You still see the way that he works out. He posts his workouts on social media. He still looks like Aaron Donald. Now, I don't know what's going on behind the workouts, right? Like I've always been, I watch the, from time to time, the New Heights podcast with Kelsey, the Kelsey brothers, right? And I find Jason Kelsey to be a very fascinating individual because he has a big personality, but he's also very honest. And I would not look at Jason Kelsey just from a broad perspective and say that he's dealing with lots of pain, right? But then every time I hear him talk about, oh yeah, I can't move my hands the way that normal people move their hands. Yeah, my elbow doesn't bend the way that it's supposed to bend. So there are some things that we may not know about Aaron Donald that would end up being the hindrance to stop him from returning. But if those do not exist, I cannot formulate a reason as to why he would not. Like, I understand the idea of being with your family, but as a guy that has a wife and kids, him, not me, but him, with the wife and kids, I'm sure the kids would love to see dad play. I don't know how old his kids are, but I would imagine they're probably close to the age where they still think dad's pretty cool. I don't know if they've graduated out of where like, ew, dad. They still probably think dad's really cool. So getting to see dad play some more football might be something that interests the family. A lot of stuff that I don't have access to that you don't have access to. But given the information that I do have access to, why wouldn't you go play? Go get back out on the field. See if you can get another championship. And then let's just have some fun. Let's have some fun with Aaron Donald and Myles Garrett on the same field together. 310-840-4910, 310-840-4910. Bob is in Michigan, wants to weigh in on Aaron Donald. Bob, what's going on?
2: I think it'd be a great fit. He'd go there for another ring, and with him going there, there'd be other free agents gravitating towards the Rams. A lot of these veterans, you know, like Richard Dent or Gronkowski, they'll go somewhere for a ring. One guy will attract others to the team.
1: I think you're 100% right, and I appreciate the call. I think you're 100% right. I feel like Myles Garrett is almost a magnet in this situation. He's just pulling in all of the great players that could be around. Aaron Donald's a very unique set of circumstances because he's been retired for 2 years, and he still can play at a high level. even if he's not the best defensive tackle, because in his absence, there have been some really good defensive tackles that have risen to claim the top spot, but I still think he can play at a high level. And even, like, you don't need to play at a super high level if you're playing next to Myles Garrett. It's a very nice thing about Myles Garrett. He is going to elevate you regardless, right? Because he is so good and he eats so many double teams. I think that's something that you could really take advantage of if you are a guy like an Aaron Donald. 310-840-4910, 310-840-4910. As we transition here, we do have game one of the NBA Finals tipping off tomorrow. You get the Spurs, you get the Knicks. It's a series that all of us should be incredibly excited about because it could potentially be the beginning and the coronation of the new face of the NBA with Victor Wembanyama. If he wins a championship, you anoint him as the guy that has, at least to the first 3 years of his career, lived up to the hype, this enormous amount of hype that was put on him as this weird, lanky French kid at the age of 15, 16 years old, wherever it is that you came across Victor Wembanyama for the first time. On the flip side, if the Knicks win this damn thing, the Knicks have won a championship for the first time in 50 years. So it's two massive stories. I'm really, really excited. I'm on the Spurs in it. I just don't think that there's a way that they're going to be able to defend Victor Wembanyama. I just think he's too good. We saw what he did against OKC, and I don't know that the Knicks have a plan. Maybe Mike Brown does. He was singing Who Let the Dogs Out today at press availability. Maybe he does. Jason is in Miami. He might be telling us why the Knicks are going to win the championship. Jason, what's up, man? You're on Westwood One Sports Night.
3: Hey, what's going on, long-time listener? Look, man, it's the time of the Knicks only because of the way they play their defense and Brunson. Right, Carl Anthony Towns, if they win, they keep him. If they lose, they trade him for Giannis.
1: That's, I think Giannis lands in New York?
3: Yes, definitely. If we lose. If we lose. If we win, they keep the same team together and just try to run it back. And maybe go after DiVincenzo when he's a free agent to bring the whole Villanova team together.
1: Reunite. You basically just send him away so they can win a championship without him and then bring him back. He literally is the living embodiment of that commercial where he's just not with him anymore.
3: Quick, on your Aaron Donald situation, I'm a 49ers fan, so I don't want to see that guy because I witnessed him slam Ezekiel Elliott on his head with one hand. So I don't want him to come back.
1: Yeah, I can understand why you feel that way. I appreciate the call. My favorite Aaron Donald memory, favorite is a term that I will use very loosely in this instance. I'm in D.C. I'm a Commanders guy, right? So cover the team. This was not when I was covering the team, but I was kind of in the process of starting covering the team. Alex Smith was just coming back off that brutal injury. It was like the first time that he played. They didn't want him to play. It was very, very clear that they did not, coaching staff was not a fan of Alex Smith playing because they felt terrified. He just nearly died because of the broken leg situation. Well, he suited up for the first time. Injury takes place. He has to come in the game. Nobody wants him in the game. He has to come in the game. And the Commanders, I think they're the football team at the time. Maybe they're the Redskins. I have no idea. It's too hard to keep up. But the offensive line had been garbage all day, and they were playing Aaron Donald. And in like the second or third snap that Alex Smith took after recovering from this broken leg that nearly killed the man. It was a great documentary that ESPN did about it, too. I think it was an E60. Alex Smith drops back, and Aaron Donald jumps on the man's back, and Alex Smith is basically wearing an Aaron Donald backpack after he is freshly recovered from this gruesome, awful leg injury. I'm like a soccer mom watching through finger goggles on my television, like, please just get up, please just get up, please just get up. And thankfully, Alex Smith did, but I mean, you want to talk about your first hit, and it's Aaron Donald who just blew right through the center and guard combo and is now on the back of the quarterback. It was a terrifying experience. And they didn't even play him very regularly. So if you're a San Francisco 49er fan, I could understand why maybe you're looking at Aaron Donald and being like, I'm good. Like, I don't need to see any much more of that. Please and thank you. So our caller mentioned the Giannis thing about Giannis potentially going to New York. There is something I want to get to on Giannis and why I continue to get increasingly frustrated with him. It's now on him at this point. I get increasingly frustrated. I'll share that when we get back. Plus, you will hear from the participants of the NBA Finals. Game one tips off tonight. You'll hear from Victor Wembanyama and how he's handling his first NBA Finals next on Westwood One Sports Night.
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15: 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It appears by its own numbers, the U.S. government seems insolvent. It's reported that the Treasury shows about $6 trillion in assets and over $47 trillion in liabilities. 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
1: At the Denton Day on Twitter, NBA Finals technically begin tonight on the East Coast, at least, and in the Central time zone now as well. 8:30 tip, game number one. You get the Spurs and you get the Knicks, a rematch of the 99 Finals that saw Tim Duncan win his first ever NBA Finals. That's the last time the Knicks have been in the NBA Finals. It's been even longer since they've won the damn thing. The matchups in this do fascinate me because on one hand you have Victor Wembanyama, who has been the best player in the postseason so far, bar none. I mean, he has been excellent. He gets it done in every single series. I love watching Victor Wembanyama play, and he's in a really interesting position, a really unique position, because he is a guy that has the potential to be one of the greatest players that has ever played the sport. And we're now seeing the first true opportunity for him to grab onto that. This is an imaginary brass ring that is being the greatest of all time. He has an opportunity to at least get his hand on whatever that looks like, to climb the ladder to get to whatever that is, whether it's fair or unfair. Because Jordan won six, and he won six of six, the standard now becomes you have to win A, at least six, and then B, you can't lose any, because Michael didn't lose any. I don't necessarily agree with that entire element of it, because it's not like he won the championship every single year. But Victor Wembanyama, if he wins his first championship in year number three, where he is definitively the best player on the team, it does put him in a class that we have not seen in a very, very long time. So the way that he handles this and navigates through this series is going to be a very key focal point. We've seen the emotional side of Victor Wembanyama get a little rattled at times during the postseason, dipping out on some media. We saw the elbow swing to the neck, the jugular of one Naz Reid in the series against Minnesota. So you're still seeing, we look at this dude as this larger than life, literally and physically, or literally and metaphorically. But you look at him as like this larger than life superstar because he's 7'5" and he can do literally everything that a point guard and a shooting guard can do on the basketball floor. And he hangs out with monks and he takes his teammates to see weird movies. The report today was that after the Game 7 win, he took them, the Spurs, to see the movie Obsession as a way to wind down. I have not seen the movie Obsession. I will not see the movie Obsession. I have seen a scene from the movie Obsession, and without spoiling anything, someone gets shot in the face. That's not exactly my style of winding down, but that's the kind of time that Victor Wembanyama is on. I wind down with Pitch Perfect. He winds down with someone getting shot in the face, but he's on a mission. He is on a mission to win a championship. We see all of those elements, but then you also get the sprinkling in of, yeah, he's 22. And despite the fact that he has all of this fame and notoriety and recognition, 22-year-olds are still idiots. And they're still not emotionally mature. That frontal lobe is still not developed. I don't care how much money you have. If you're 22, 23, that frontal lobe is still not fully there. And you kind of see that with him. I'm curious as to how New York wants to take advantage of that. What I don't want to see is them like just sending in the bruisers. We're just going to send in someone that we know is not going to play, and he's just going to beat the mess out of Victor Wembanyama, treat him like a UFC fight down in the paint, maybe a UFC fight in the perimeter. Victor Wembanyama's kind of hanging out around there. I hope not. But he did do a little bit of that in the series against OKC where he was not playing back to the basket. He wanted to be a stretch. I don't need the stretch, Wemby. I need the guy playing back to the basket, dunking on everybody, and utilizing some of those moves that we saw Hakeem Olajuwon teach him this offseason. Because, yeah, that's right, he also trained with Hakeem Olajuwon because, of course, he did. I don't want to see them just send the bruiser in to try and trigger him to get him to kick himself out of the game. I don't need that. But I do think that there is a contingency plan for that of we're going to just go out there and be physical. There has been a lot of people pointing to San Antonio is too young for this. They're way too young for this. This is a young basketball team. Their core is insane. I mean, they're basically still in college age for most of these guys in the core. Someone brought the idea of the San Antonio Spurs doing the impossible to Victor Wembanyama, and the answer that he gave was honestly astonishing for a 22-year-old, 23-year-old guy. This is what Victor Wembanyama said about doing the impossible and winning an NBA championship.
2: The lack of experience is a strength of us.
3: What do you mean by strength?
2: Because we don't know. We can do impossible stuff because we don't know it's impossible.
1: He's got to have a ghostwriter. I kind of was thinking this a little bit, and now I'm convinced. Maybe it's the monks. Maybe the monks feed him, like, daily lines of inspiration. Yeah, like, some people do crosswords, some people do horoscopes. Maybe he just has a... Do monks text? They have phones, right? Yeah, I think they do. I'm not hip to the monk game. I don't really know what's going on over there. But maybe he gets, like, a daily text from the monks. Be like, hey, drop this line in an interview. It'd be sick. Because that feels like he has a ghostwriter. It's true, by the way. Like, sometimes you are just, as a team, too young and dumb to realize that what you're doing is supposed to be very difficult, and then you just do the damn thing. And that has felt like what San Antonio has been for the entirety of this postseason run. Generally speaking, in your first postseason run, it doesn't go this well. In fact, it's been a really long time since we've seen a postseason run go this well, this kind of well, for a team like San Antonio that is, with his new core, experiencing something that is totally new. And Wemby is the poster child for that, but he's not alone in that. Harper has been unbelievable. You know, I found it funny that the conversation with Dylan Harper kind of shifted to this narrative of, is he better than everyone coming out of college this year, which I don't think is crazy because of how well he was playing in the postseason around the time where the lottery took place. So you're seeing all of these teams, the Wizards, the Bulls, all these teams that have top four picks, the Utah Jazz, get really excited because they have opportunities to get a top four pick in a draft class that most draft experts are saying is one of the better ones that we have seen and one of the better ones that we will see for years to come. And then, like, 2 days later, all the questions that are being asked are, hey, I'd probably take Dylan Harper over all these dudes. And that's, like, a pretty crazy flex. He's a good player, certainly. But that's a pretty crazy flex to be having. And I kind of, to an extent, agree with it. I mean, seeing the way that he has played and the way that San Antonio is not afraid to rely on him despite the age is really impressive. Like, really, really impressive. That's not supposed to work that way. You're not supposed to be relying on guys that are as young as Harper is in these key moments the way that they have, but they've done it and it's worked out in their favor. And then obviously you add Stephon Castle into the mix, who is, other than Wembanyama, the best player on offense, the best player on defense. I mean, a two-way guy. The fact that San Antonio has two players that are legitimately good on offense, we'll say good because I'm not going to call Castle great on offense the way that Victor Wembanyama is great on offense, but then both of them are legitimate studs when it comes to playing defense. Their defense looks a little different. Obviously, Wembanyama is as tall as the building, so him blocking shots makes it very easy. But the defense that Castle plays, the on-ball defense, is something that I think is going to be a little bit more impactful considering where the Knicks came from. And what I mean by that was the road they took to get here. In the games against Cleveland, the fourth quarter game plan was pretty simple. Get James Harden on Jalen Brunson. You did that and you were going to win. There was no stopping him. We all saw it. Kenny Atkinson can say as many times as he would like. James Harden can say as many times as he would like that Harden plays defense at a really high level. I have four eyes. All four of them showed me that James Harden does not play defense at a very high level in the NBA. Sometimes I think critics of the NBA miss out on proper criticism of defense because they don't know the schemes and the coverages and what teams are running. That was not the case with James Harden. They ISO'd him and they said, everybody get to your corner. It's just going to be Brunson and Harden, and we're going to see. We're 1v1 in this bad boy at the top of the key, and Brunson won every single time. That's not how that's going to work in this series against San Antonio. How is he going to respond, but also how is he going to handle Castle? He spoke about that, Jalen Brunson did. He was asked about playing against a guy that is as good at on-ball defense as Stephon Castle, and here's what he said.
2: He's great. I think his intensity and tenacity is special. He plays with a chip on his shoulder. He's had that since I've seen him at UConn, and the way he's played over these first couple years of his career, I mean, he's going to be a great player, great defender, and but he's tough. It's something you have to game plan for. Just be smart.
1: He's going to be really tough. That's going to be such a fun matchup. Yeah, I really do believe that Jalen Brunson, over the course of the last couple of seasons, but specifically in this postseason, has cemented his place as a legitimate superstar. I don't know that the Knicks are going to be a perennial NBA Finals team. In fact, I would go so far as to say if they continue with the team they have put together now, that they're not. I think they need a little bit more because the Eastern Conference is not going to be as dead as it was this year forever, right? There was too many teams that were tanking in the East. There were too many injuries. Eventually, teams are going to get better, and the raising tide is going to lift all of the sunken ships in the Eastern Conference. Right now, it's going to be a little bit more difficult for New York. Plus, you know, Detroit's not going to be terrible for, or not terrible, but Detroit's not going to be a one-man show for forever. They'll eventually have someone else who can score in the postseason alongside Cade Cunningham. So this feels like a really great shot for New York. And if I'm Jalen Brunson, I'm asking myself, do I want to be a champion? This is going to sound so mean. I promise it's not intended to be. But if I'm Jalen Brunson, I'm asking myself, do I want to be a champion? Do I want to be Jimmy Butler? Yeah, Jimmy Butler had this iconic run to the NBA Finals, not once but twice, where he was playoff Jimmy, Miami Heat Jimmy, bubble Jimmy. I mean, he gave us an iconic meme after the bubble or during that bubble finals against the Los Angeles Lakers because he was doing everything under the sun to put Miami in a position to win. Ultimately, they did not. We remember that run to the postseason very fondly, at least I do, because it was so much fun to watch. Jimmy Butler was must-see television. A guy that, generally speaking, was not like a casual 40-point scorer became a casual 40-point scorer. A guy that I'd always loved watching in Chicago and Minnesota and Philadelphia. I thought Philadelphia made a terrible decision when they got rid of Jimmy Butler and kept Tobias Harris with that core group of guys where Joel Embiid was, I thought, playing really good basketball. But watching Jimmy Butler in that series was awesome. It was so much fun. He didn't win, though. So like Jalen Brunson could go out there and perform at a really high level, and he could score 40 a night for six games, five games, however long the series goes, and it still might not be enough. So the question for Jalen Brunson is, do you want to be a champion, or do you want to be a guy that falls in line most recently with like a Jimmy Butler? If you're a little bit older, maybe you could look at like a Charles Barkley or the Jazz when it was Stockton and Malone for all those years when they kept running in to Jordan. For the Knicks, you're looking at the guy that is going to be at least this upcoming generation's Michael Jordan. The kids that are just getting into basketball now, they're going to know the name LeBron James and Steph Curry, but they're looking at like Anthony Edwards and they're looking at Victor Wembanyama as this is our guy. They have an opportunity, New York does, to best him and to give him his first finals L and then also bring a finals back to the city of New York, which is going to turn that city, which is already a madhouse, into an even madder house. The way that he attacks Castle, Jalen Brunson, is going to be a critical, critical part of that becoming a reality. And the Spurs head coach, Mitch Johnson, spoke about Castle and what he brings to the defensive side of the floor.
3: But in terms of output of energy, when you think about what he's doing defensively and offensively, it takes you to some really rare territory of names that you may not want to say because you're not comparing him to that person or this person, but the output of energy in terms of what he does defensively and offensively, it's similar to Victor in the terms of he's basically in the middle of every single play for us offensively or defensively, but he's on the basketball. That's some very rare air just in terms of output of energy.
1: We've seen a few guys recently have this kind of responsibilities. Now, those guys were superstars, and Mitch Johnson did not want to invoke the name of Stephon Castle in the same breath as like a 2019 Kawhi. And to be fair, I would not want to do that either, because Kawhi Leonard was so unbelievable. Castle is not that. But he does have very similar responsibilities in that he's going to guard the other team's best player, and you still are asking him to produce on the offensive side of the floor. So you're still going to ask him, hey, go get a 17, but then also see if you can hold Jalen Brunson to like 24. You know, if we can get a couple of games where Jalen Brunson's getting 24, and not like a 24-12 kind of performance, like a 24-4 kind of performance where he's just struggling to get into rhythm offensively. He's not doing the greatest of job getting the teammates involved. If we can get something like that, and then you still give us 17 points, we're going to be sitting pretty good because we know this other guy, Victor Wembanyama, is going to be going absolutely bonkers on the defense of the Knicks. I have spent the entire last 24 hours trying to figure out who is going to guard Victor Wembanyama in New York, and I don't have an answer still. Unless they're going to go with OG Anunoby or the potential of Josh Hart and just play small ball with the 7'5 stud and say, we're going to hope that physicality is really what takes us to the promised land. I would not put all of my eggs in that particular basket because I think Victor Wembanyama's kind of learned from that. I do think Victor Wembanyama has picked up on, if they are going to throw smaller bodies at me, I know how to maneuver myself. I know how to make the most out of it, and I know how to get a bucket and put my team in position to where they're going to end up winning the game because of it. 310-840-4910, 310-840-4910. That's the talk and text line. You want to get in on the talk and text line, that is your way to do so. We're talking NBA Finals here. When we get back, we got a little bit more intel on the injury that might sideline Mitch Robinson. We don't really know what the deal is with Mitch Robinson, but we do know how he hurt himself, and it is not great. You'll hear that when we get back. We're talking NBA Finals. It's the final round of the basketball season. 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
0: Myles Garrett has been traded to the Rams. The NFL Defensive Player of the Year joins league MVP Matthew Stafford. It's the biggest move of the offseason, with Los Angeles now a heavy favorite to win the Super Bowl. Can anyone knock off Myles Garrett and the Rams? Westwood One Sports.
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1: At the Denton Day on Twitter, 310-840-4910, 310-840-4910. That is the talk and text line to get in touch with the program. NBA Finals tip off tonight. Game number one, San Antonio and New York. A lot of eyes on Victor Wembanyama. Even more eyes on the player that's going to be guarding Victor Wembanyama. And we're unsure of what direction the Knicks are going to go. Do they try and match him with height and maybe they throw a cat on him or a Mitchell Robinson? I would hope if it is one of those two, it would be Mitchell Robinson and not Karl-Anthony Towns, because I don't think Karl-Anthony Towns is going to thrive in that position guarding Victor Wembanyama. Maybe they go small ball with a like an Alex Caruso-esque kind of thought process with a Josh Hart or maybe an OG Anunoby. And OG's a little bit taller than Alex Caruso is, but maybe you go in that direction. But then you have to take one of those two guys off of the potential of Stephon Castle or Harper, right? So it's going to be – there are a lot of options for the Knicks. Unfortunately, one of their options, at least for the defending of Victor Wembanyama, got himself into a little bit of trouble. We don't know what exactly, but Mitchell Robinson has an injured pinky, and we got some clarification because I didn't see it happen in a basketball game, and I thought I was going crazy. I was like, how did nobody see what happened in the game that would have led to Mitchell Robinson breaking his pinky finger? Well, Shams Charania jumped on one of the ESPN programs, and he said it was not something that happened during a game.
2: But how did this all happen during the Knicks off week? That is the question. The details are murky. What I can say, what I do know, is that Mitchell Robinson hurt himself at his own home. And so, ill-opportune time for an injury, of course. Well,
1: ill-opportune time for an injury is correct. This is a guy that's going to play really quality minutes in the NBA Finals, and he did something around the house, I would presume, or at least maybe I would hope. I don't know what you could do around the house that would result in the breaking of a pinky. I would also maybe. Not that I'm in a pocket watch here, but if it's the NBA Finals, I wouldn't be doing much around the house. I would be paying somebody to do anything around the house. Whether that was like, can an oven door break your pinky? Maybe you can. Maybe close the oven door on the pinky. Whatever it is, I'm having door holders at my crib if I'm going and playing in the NBA Finals. I'm quite literally walking around anywhere that is not a basketball floor wrapped in bubble wrap, especially considering that you have to go and play against Victor Wembanyama. Even if you are not the primary defender on Victor Wembanyama, you're going to see him. And you need to be prepared for that. So breaking the pinky around the house is a bad look. I don't really need more information, if I'm being honest. You know, like, it almost kind of sounded like Shams was positioning that as like, what are the details of this story? It's a mystery. I don't really care about that. I just need to know if he's playing or not. I don't have any time for the drama. I mean, it has to be like, if there is some real drama to it, it has to be so unbelievably juicy drama for me to care about it at this point. He's going up and playing Victor Wembanyama. I care way more about that than what he did to break his pinky finger. I just need to know if the guy is going to be playing or not and what the situation is with a guy that could be seeing Victor Wembanyama. Got a text message saying that OG is going to be the Wemby stopper in the NBA Finals. That's a lot easier said than done. I'd love to see it. I think he does present the best matchup for Victor Wembanyama, but I do wonder what that is going to mean for his game on the offensive side of the floor, because he's been really good. I mean, OG Anunoby has very quietly been one of the best players in the entire postseason because of what he does on both the offensive and defensive side of the floor. Jalen Brunson gets a majority of the attention in New York for reasons that should be relatively obvious. He's had a great postseason run, and he's clearly the leader of the basketball team. So he gets a lot of the attention, but OG Anunoby has done a lot of the dirty work during the postseason. I would say right now he's definitively had a better postseason than Karl-Anthony Towns has. And if I'm Karl-Anthony Towns, I got to understand that this is a big moment for me. This NBA Finals is a big moment for me. He was tasked, fair or unfair, He was tasked as being kind of the savior in New York. Not savior, so to speak, but he was a very key part in what was going to be New York getting back to the finals, which he has succeeded in doing. But I remember when he was coming out of Kentucky, and he was this great player at Kentucky. And he was dubbed as a future MVP. I have always hated that. There's one MVP every single year. So saying that a guy's going to be a future MVP is a little much before they played an NBA game before. So maybe that intrinsically is why I have tended to hate watch Karl Anthony Towns. It's more than just that. But that could play a factor into it. It's more so I just don't love the way that he plays basketball. He's this big hulking dude and he likes to shoot threes. Get your back to the basket on the block and back somebody down. I mean, we saw him try it with DeMarcus Cousins years ago in Minnesota. That one did not work. But hit the gym, squat a lot more, get the Mr. Positive squat routine, and then back somebody down in the post. I just don't think we see him do that enough, and that's become very, very frustrating. But he was dubbed as like this future MVP when he got to the league. If he does not play well in the NBA Finals, they're going to go and find somebody else. Because it's very clear, like at the time when Kat and Brunson were paired together, there was like a real question of who was going to be number one because you didn't really know with Brunson yet. You had an idea that he could be really good because you had seen what he did in Dallas, but you didn't know for sure. Nobody knew for sure. Even in the last couple of years is when we finally started to figure out, oh, yeah, that you know what, he actually is really, really good and really, really clutch. But if Kat doesn't play well in the NBA Finals, what is the incentive to keeping him? You have your superstar in Brunson. Go get another superstar. OG's under contract for a long time. Josh Hart's under contract. You don't even got to play Josh Hart, you know, mega money anyway. So you got your two guys in Brunson and OG. A bunch of other guys that fill the roster and play quality minutes for you still under contract. Why would you not look to move off of Karl Anthony Towns if he doesn't perform at a high enough level in the NBA Finals to go find somebody that does? So this is a very big series for Cat. They don't have to win necessarily, but if he puts up some stinkers, man, he gonna be fine. He gonna be smelling some stinkers in another town because they're gonna chew him up and spit him out. Especially with Giannis looming, you know, the longer that we take to get a resolution with Giannis, the more I'm convinced. And there are more teams than just Miami in play here. He's been pretty adamant he wants to go to Miami, at least if you believe some of the reports that have come out about Giannis. I'm done with the whole Giannis situation, by the way. It's become so annoying, and mostly it's him.

does not want to be there. If you don't want to be there, stop teasing the people of Milwaukee, suggesting that you might still be there. What is to gain from that? The restaurant's going to be successful whether you're there or not, if we're just being honest. If you put yourself in the restaurant game and have a bunch of good business people and some good restaurant managers and people that are not going to steal your money, the restaurant is going to be fine. Teasing the fan base would be like, I could be here after games when I'm a member of the team still, despite the fact that I've spent almost a calendar year openly flirting with the idea of leaving. It's actually been longer than that. I was being generous. It's really been like 2.5 years that he's been flirting with this idea of not being a member of the Milwaukee Bucks anymore. I mean, how much longer are we going to do this? There was a report today that linked him to Golden State and then unlinked him to Golden State because the report said that he does not want to play second fiddle to Steph Curry. And here's where I'm lost. Here's where I'm lost in this entire process. You want to go play for an organization that's in a position to win, right? Check mark. Got that one. Yes. Here we go. 1-0 here. But you also want to be the guy. You're already the guy at your current organization. So really what you're seeing is that, like, they're not great at their job. They put themselves in salary cap hell and traded all the draft picks away for guys that didn't work here, despite the fact that some of those guys were my friends. But they also traded my friends because I'm a friendly person. But you do all those things, and I'm just looking at this being like, yeah, I'm good. I'd actually rather get traded to a place that I can then go be the guy at. When you're that to me is, I think a lot of people might miss out on some of the damage that the Kevin Durant tenure in Golden State did to the perception of that fan base. I was always in favor of Kevin Durant going there. The objective is to win championships. If you feel like you can win a championship in Golden State, which they clearly did, then go play in Golden State. That's what free agency is. Is it weird that they're the team that beat you? Yeah, but who cares? The objective is to go win championships. But what we found in the departure of Kevin Durant is that there was nothing humanly possible he could do to ever be considered the guy in Golden State. That is and always will be Steph Curry's team. And while Giannis would fit tremendously, like tremendously, with Steph Curry, I think he looks back on that. The experience that Kevin Durant had, where nothing he did was good enough. Nobody was ever going to love him in Golden State the way that he deserved to be loved and celebrated for bringing them championships, because it was always going to be Steph's team. Despite the fact that Steph is now significantly older. I mean, the Kevin Durant stuff happened like 10 years ago now to this point. So he is significantly older and does not have a whole lot of years left on the plate. So you're playing second fiddle to Steph Curry for at max 3 years. Probably a little less, maybe 2 years now. Like, I don't know how much longer Steph actually wants to actively play. He has his hands in so many other pots at this point. I'm just ready for the Giannis thing to be done, man, because the more that I hear from him and the more that we get reports on the things that he's feeling, it's just exhausting. It's like, it's so bad. Just pull the trigger on the trade and save us the misery that we're being put through by this constant, like, teasing of a fan base and teasing of really our intelligence. 310-840-4910, 310-840-4910. That is our talk and text line. Got a texter chiming in, says that Cat needs to dominate the Spurs for the Knicks to win the championship. I tend to be in agreement there. You know, you can kind of get by with Jalen Brunson not averaging, let's just say, 30 a game and still win. I don't think there is a possibility where Cat has what would be defined as a bad series. Statistically, that could go a lot of different directions, but you know what a bad series is when you see one. If Karl Anthony Towns has a bad series against the Spurs, they are going to lose. For New York, he might be the most important player, at least offensively, for their operation. And they've been a juggernaut, New York has. I mean, they've just mowed through everybody that's in the Eastern Conference. But

0: was the Eastern Conference, which has been notoriously pretty bad for years, but specifically this year because everybody was tanking, and then the teams in the postseason just were good teams, but they weren't like excellent teams. So we don't really know how the Knicks are going to look against a team that in San Antonio, we know they're excellent. So I agree with the texter. I think Karl Anthony Towns is going to need to be really, really good. He's going to need to play his best basketball ever if he wants to be successful. Can he do it? Do you trust Karl Anthony Towns to play good enough to help lead the Knicks to an NBA championship? 310-840-4910, 310-840-4910. We'll take some of your phone calls when we get back. It's Westwood One Sports Night with Dent Day, sitting in for Lynette Willingham on a Tuesday, now Wednesday morning here on Westwood One Sports Night.
1: Game one of the NBA Finals is here. Knicks, Spurs, 53 years of waiting for New York, and a championship legacy in San Antonio. It's Wemby's arrival versus history in the Big Apple. It all begins tomorrow night. Westwood One Sports.
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1: Been a big week for Jay-Z. How about that? The whole stimulus package. It's up there. At the Denton Day on Twitter, 310-840-4910, 310-840-4910. Talking a little bit of NBA Finals. I'm going to shift into some college football in a second because there's something going on that is perplexing me, and it doesn't make any sort of sense. But we'll get to that momentarily. We're taking some of your phone calls and some of your text messages. We're also live on YouTube, so you can come hang out with us. The stream gets a little active. You can see me and all of my 2 a.m. glory at this point. Not a lot of makeup going on this face. But I respond to some of the comments in the chat. Our guy Pete says that Mitchell Robinson shoots free throws like me in a rec league game at the Y. Joke is on Pete. I'm a 5'10 white dude. Free throws are the only good thing that I can do on a basketball floor. So I should actually give Mitchell Robinson some tips because that's the only positive impact that I have. I don't play defense. I can shoot threes a little bit, but not well enough. Nasty at the free throw line, though. Charity stripe for a reason, and I am there to give some charity. We got a couple of texters. Trills in Baltimore says that Spurs in five. Close game one, blowout game two, split the Knicks at home, and then Spurs finish back home. So Trill says Spurs in five. I've been of the belief that it's going to be the Spurs in six in the NBA Finals. I think the Knicks get at least one at home. Maybe they get two at home, so you get 2-2 going back to San Antonio, and then from that point, the Spurs clean house, and they win the final two to win it in MSG, which I think would actually be kind of funny. 310-840-4910, 310-840-4910. Let's go out to Jim. Jim is in Boston, wants to talk about Karl Anthony Towns and the Knicks. Jim, what's up, man? You're on the program.
2: Yeah, I totally agree with that texter. Karl Anthony Towns is going to have a really good series. Brunson can't do it alone. SGA, you know, they proved it with SGA. He couldn't beat him without having Williams on his side. So Kyle's going to have a 11 to 15 rebound average, I think, throughout the series to sort of offset some of Wemby's points, because everybody else sort of balances out as far as the depth and the bench and whatnot. So Wemby is basically, you got to sort of offset him somehow. And that's right. It's going to have to come from Karl Anthony Towns.
1: Yeah, he's going to have to play the best basketball of his life. And Jim, I appreciate the call. It's going to have to be the best version of Karl Anthony Towns that we have seen, at least certainly in the playoffs. He's going to need to be efficient as hell. He's going to need to be active on the glass. He's going to need to be active defensively. And at times, he's going to have to step up to the assignment of guarding Victor Wembanyama. While I think OG Anunoby is going to be their primary option for guarding Victor Wembanyama, he is not going to be the only person. They do not have a lockdown caliber of defender that they can just throw on a 7-5 alien. In fairness, most teams do not. But because of that, I think you'll see a lot of different bodies on Wemby. And when Cat's number is called, someone gets in foul trouble, Mitchell Robinson, OG, whoever it is, when Karl Anthony Towns' number is called, he's going to have to play very, very high-level basketball. The worst thing that you could do is become a meme and get dunked on by Wembanyama and then go and lose the finals. Someone's going to potentially have that happen to them on the New York Knicks. Though I do think the Knicks bench is, I think I would take the bench of the Knicks over the bench of the Spurs. I think I would. Because I think they have guys, the youthfulness of the Spurs does worry me a little bit. Their bench isn't the most youthful thing in the world, but just the general youthfulness of the Spurs does worry me a little bit. I do think maybe Dylan Harper, I guess he does count as a bench guy. So maybe I'm more in favor of their bench rather than the Knicks. For some reason, I had it in my mind that Dylan Harper was starting because he'd been playing as well as he had been. But, man, I said this yesterday, and I want to double back on it. There is going to be a Landry-Shamet game in the NBA Finals. And that sounds silly to some of y'all, but there is going to be a game where Landry-Shamet comes off the bench, and he's not going to go like for 40 But there's going to be a game where he hits a couple of threes, and they're going to be daggers, and he's going to have like 17. And you're going to be looking at the box score being like, holy, Landry Shamet is cooking right now. That's going to happen at some point in the NBA Finals. It's only a matter of which game does that happen in. But that's going to happen. 310-840-4910. I need to get this off of my chest. I don't like feeling like an idiot. That is, if you were to interview me and ask me, Denton, what is your biggest weakness? I don't like feeling like an idiot. That's such a tough weakness that I have. I've been following along mildly with the Brendan Sworesby story. And I say mildly because I don't really think you need to follow along. He's not going to play again. And the fact that they're dragging this out to the lengths that they are is fascinating to me, that they're even allowed to drag this thing on to the lengths that they are. But what is even more confusing is that now coaches are being asked about the potential of Brendan Sworesby in a supplemental draft. And it's confusing because why on earth would Brendan Sworesby be in a supplemental draft in the NFL? Why I'm feeling like an idiot is because the NFL and college athletics have been really clear with one thing. You can get away with a lot in the NFL and in college athletics. The one thing that you cannot do is gamble. It's a pretty hard, fast rule, especially when you are gambling on teams that you are a part of, because that means you are gambling on something that you could theoretically have a direct influence in, which is what Brendan Sworesby had been doing. And you can argue the case, which his legal team is, that it is a mental health situation and that he has went through treatment, therefore he should not be punished. The NCAA should work on helping people in his position, not punishing them. And I think both things can be true. The NCAA should absolutely do everything in their power to make sure that the mental health of their student athletes is as good as can be. With that said, mental health is not a get out of jail free card. You can't do the gambling. I like to gamble. I'm not a member of the team. You can't do the gambling. It's like the crystal clear rule that these leagues have put forth. So when you get caught gambling, and you get caught gambling the way that he was gambling, you're not going to be allowed to play again. And there's no chance that Roger Goodell is going to welcome with open arms a guy that was gambling on his own team. We like to make fun of Roger Goodell on this show. You make to like fun of Roger Goodell on social media and call him an idiot and a dummy and all these things. And in some instances, that could be true. You know where it's not true? He's not dumb enough to build up the NFL the way that he has and have them be partners with most of these gambling companies and then just welcome in a guy that is not playing his final year of college for a championship-contending team because he wanted to bet on his own team. That doesn't make any sense to me. And anytime I see these things pop up, I feel like I'm being treated like I'm an idiot, like I'm 5 years old. It feels patronizing. The idea that this guy is ever going to play again is silly to me. It sucks for Texas Tech. I can understand why they might want to defend their guy, but there's no chance that he was ever going to come back and play after we found out the magnitude of which he was gambling. And it is so unbelievably silly to start asking NFL coaches, hey, do you think he's going to be available? No, he is not going to be available. He's not. It's just a very, very, it's a bad situation, but it's a very silly situation that we have found ourselves in. This world is just a silly world. It's Westwood One Sports Night with Denton Day. When we get back, Cleveland had a plan. I don't agree with the plan, but they had a plan for the Myles Garrett trade. I'll share that with you next on Westwood One Sports Night.
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12: 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It appears by its own numbers, the U.S. government seems insolvent. 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
1: At the Denton Day on Twitter, that's how you can get in contact with me. It's been a very busy first few days of the week. NFL news, NHL, game one of the Stanley Cup playoff. Vegas takes game number one in Carolina, so that shifts home field or home ice advantage back to them. That's a huge win. They did so in pretty impressive fashion, being down 2-0 and then winning the game 5-4. We get the first game of the NBA Finals. That tips off tonight between the Spurs and the Knicks. We've had a lot of conversation on the show about that particular game in game number one. We've answered some of your phone calls. We've answered some of your text messages. You can continue to send those our way, 310-840-4910, 310-840-4910. Continuing a text message here, it says, can you give me your take on De'Aaron Fox's impact on the series? I feel like he was criticized a lot this season. However, he showed up as the only Spur with Game 7 experience, played like the vet he is. How much of an impact do you think he has on this series? I think it's a big one, right? Not as big as Victor Wembanyama, but the quickness of De'Aaron Fox. The Knicks only have so many bodies that are good defenders. And what I mean by that is Jalen Brunson is not a good defender. Like, let's make that very clear. They got four guys on their lineup. If you put together the perfect New York Knicks lineup, it's Brunson, it's Hart, it's Bridges, it's Cat, it's OG Anunoby, right? Those are your five. That's your perfect Knicks lineup. Four of those guys are really good defenders. Jalen Brunson is not. So if you are De'Aaron Fox, the impact that he's going to have when the Knicks play that lineup, you're going to hunt Jalen Brunson with De'Aaron Fox. It's not going to be as bad as what Brunson did to James Harden, but it's not going to be good if you're the Knicks. He can't defend him. Even in his older age, I say that kind of tongue-in-cheek because De'Aaron Fox is not old, but even in his older age, he still has a level of quickness that I feel like is underestimated. Now, by game 3 or 4, you'll probably have a good hang for it, but in games 1 or 2, he's going to be moving at a speed that catches you off guard a little bit if you are a defender, and I think that's what his impact is going to be. He's going to be a guy in the middle phase of the game, right? In football, we call it the middle eight. You can call it the same thing in basketball. The middle eight, the final 4 minutes of the second quarter and the first 4 minutes of the third quarter. That feels like if there's a position where De'Aaron Fox is going to thrive, it's there. I mean, coming out of the halftime intermission and just deciding, I'm going to go score 7 points in a row, watch this, and then going and doing it. So I think he's going to have a huge impact in that way. It's not going to be nearly as sexy as like a Victor Wembanyama, who I think by the end of it's going to average at least 25-15 and win a finals MVP. But I do think De'Aaron Fox is going to have a big enough impact to where you're going to be watching parts of the game and being like, damn, they're lucky they have him as the point guard. At the Denton Day, again, that was a text message from our talking text line at 310-840-4910, 310-840-4910. Biggest story of the day has been the Cleveland Browns and the fallout from the trade of Myles Garrett and getting inside the head of the decision makers in Cleveland that made the trade. And I had said yesterday that I don't think that Cleveland got as much as they could have for Myles Garrett, and I didn't think that they really shopped Myles Garrett as much as they should have. And then their general manager, Andrew Berry, all but confirmed that today. There was a plan in place for Cleveland to where they wanted a premier player and they wanted high-level draft capital, but they didn't want just draft picks. That was their plan. Here's what Andrew Berry said today about not shopping Myles Garrett the way that most people thought they would have.
2: That wasn't the goal. That wasn't the goal of Myles. And probably what I mentioned on the onset, if we were to trade Myles, it's a very narrow universe of deals that satisfy it. Everyone wants to have a Myles Garrett on their team. Not everyone can afford that acquisition cost in terms of players, you know, picks and dollars.
1: So they wanted players, picks, and, well, the dollars thing was more, can you take on the Myles Garrett contract? But they wanted players and picks, which makes the acquisition of Jared Verse a little bit more understanding. And it makes it a little bit more digestible if you are a fan of the Cleveland Browns. Whether you agree with their decision-making or not is not fully relevant. I do feel like bad decisions are a little bit easier to stomach knowing that they were at least a part of a plan. Maybe either that or the plan just sucks. But I'd much rather have you have a thought out plan that I don't agree with rather than doing something off the cuff randomly with no thought put into it and then you kind of screw yourself. Like if they would have just traded Myles Garrett with no thought put into it, then they're storming the facility, the fans are, and with pitchforks and the whole nine, right? It's a bad scene in Cleveland. So at the very least, there was a plan. Now, I still think the plan isn't very good, so let's be very clear about that. I think the plan sucks. I think you still could have gotten more for Myles Garrett, and I think you should have wanted to get more for Myles Garrett. And while Jared Verse is a very good player, I would have taken three first-rounders over Jared Verse and one first-rounder. If I was in the position where I was negotiating the deal, I would have been very okay with that. Give me three firsts, and I can hope that I am smart enough to utilize these three firsts to ultimately find a guy that could be as good as a Jared Verse. Because if you think about it, if you get three firsts in a trade, you're effectively giving yourself, you know, six first-round picks, because you're also going to have first-round picks unless you were dumb enough to trade those away. So you're going to give yourself multiple first-round picks for years to come. You're telling me you couldn't hit on at least one, if not multiple, of those first-round picks? Like, I feel like there was a rhyme or reason to really be in the market for first-round picks rather than the players. Because, like, look, man, his job ain't saved because he traded for Jared Verse. The organization's not going to keep you because, like, oh, well, you traded Myles Garrett, our team still stinks because they're going to stink this year. But at least you got Jared Verse. He's a good player. He's not a career-saving player. So I would have given myself as many swings at the draft as possible to find somebody that would have satisfied at a premier position. A premium position. Although it didn't even have to be a premium position. They just wanted a good player because rumors circulating today that they had also been in conversations with Philadelphia and they wanted Jalen Carter. Carter's a great player. I'd call him a premier player, but he's not playing a premium position because defensive tackle is just not that. Now, he is might be a very rare exception because, you know, we saw what he did in Philadelphia's Super Bowl run. He was a pretty large reason as to why they were as successful as they were on the defensive side of the football. I just don't understand why you would have not opened up the floor to everybody. You still would, unless you are just so over the moon about this damn Jared Verse, and you think he is the next Myles Garrett, LOL. I don't understand why you wouldn't have opened the negotiating to everybody. That to me just feels like the intelligent way of doing things. It's smart business. How do I make sure that I get the best possible results for my operation? Well, I give myself as many opportunities as possible to find it. I'm not trying to thread the needle with one thing, you know, one at bat. Give me as many hacks at the wood as possible, and eventually I'm going to get what I'm looking for there. So I would have let everybody get into the party. You're going to start denying people pretty frequently. I don't think most people are going to want to give two or certainly not three first round picks. I think three really weeds out the serious contenders versus the hopefuls and the non-serious contenders. It just, to me, seems like a swing and a miss of an opportunity for Cleveland to really think of the future, because Lord knows that team's going to be ass this year. I mean, you're rolling out Deshaun Watson and Shador Sanders. Gross. For multiple different reasons. They all, like, everyone knows that team's not going to be very good. Their head coach should know that their team's not going to be very good, but if I'm being honest, I don't know what this dude knows. He was asked, Todd Monken was, prior to Myles Garrett being traded, about the potential of Myles Garrett being traded, and more so of Myles Garrett not being on his roster, and his response was befuddling to me.
3: But he's going to be on the team. Do you expect him to be here when we get to the season?
4: Well, he's not like any other player. I mean, I'm never told who's going to be on the team, who's not going to be on the team, if that's a question. I mean, every day we evaluate the roster. Andrew evaluates the roster. Management evaluates the roster. And like I said, he's no different than the other player we've got. So it's, I don't know how to respond to that based on, because it's really no different today than it's been for the last however many months I've been the head coach.
5: Have you been assured he'll be here June 9th?
4: No, I wasn't assured that when I took the job. I was never assured of anything when I took the job, other than once I signed my contract and whatever my contract said, that's what I was assured. And no matter what any of us coaches sign up for, is we show up every day and we coach the guys that are in the building like we've done all, since we've been here. That hasn't changed.
1: If I'm taking the Cleveland Browns job, I'm asking for an assurance that Myles Garrett's going to be there. I'm not leaving to coach Shedeur Sanders or Deshaun Watson. What are you, nuts? That's not attractive in any way, shape, or form. You got one crack at this. Todd Monken's in his 60s. It's like his one shot at being an NFL head coach. And he didn't think to ask if Myles Garrett was going to be on the team. I mean, call. I don't know if this is old school or new school. I'm lost. But call me either old school or new school. I think a coach should ask who's on his roster. I think he should. I think he should have questions about the guys that he is coaching. And I think that coach, in the negotiating process, should ask about the best player on the team. He said something, Myles Garrett's just like any other player. No, he's not. Have you watched him? And have you watched everybody else on the Cleveland Browns roster? Have you watched Jared Verse, the guy that they traded for? He's a good player. He's not Myles Garrett. Guy had 25 sacks in 2025. Oh, he's just like any other player. He's the reason you took the job. Every time I listen to Cleveland and their decision makers or their important people in their operation, I feel like I lose brain cells. I mean, how is the organization that has been as bad as they have been for years still constantly as bad as they are? It feels like that should be illegal. You're telling me no one is going to come save the day for the Browns? They just keep hiring people that are confused and confused and even more confused. I don't get the premise of that. What is to gain there? It's such an idiotic organization at times, which is a bummer because their fan base deserves way better. I mean, you want to talk about the most deserving fan base in the NFL. It's not the Bills. The Bills have been good. The Bills have made it championship games. The Browns have been dog water for decades, plural, and their fans still pack it out. It's also cold as hell there, too. That wind off the river, I've never been, but my wife is a Brown fan. That's how I know how resilient they are, because she likes the Browns, although I have transitioned her into being a Commanders fan. It's a lot easier when you just give her gifts that have Commander stuff on there. She's like, all right, cool, I guess I'm a Commanders fan now. But the Cleveland fans deserve better than some of what's going on there. Like the Andrew Berry stuff you can kind of get with because there's a plan. If you got a plan, it's fine. You know, at least you put thought into the damn thing. But the coach seemingly just being clueless to the idea that Myles Garrett is not going to be here, I don't understand that one. That one does not compute in this big old head that I have resting on my shoulders. I can't make any sense out of that one. I do have some questions as to why Los Angeles was the team. Was it a love of Jared Verse, or was there other relationships that we were not privy to, like maybe a relationship between Andrew Berry and Les Snead? Because Les Snead talked about, in figuring out that Myles Garrett was available, how he could rely on that relationship to land the defensive end.
6: When Cleveland made the adjustment to his contract, not sure if it was a signal, they made an adjustment. I've got a good relationship with Andrew Berry, thought I'd just check in. You know, let's check in. Obviously, Myles and his standing with he's a Cleveland Brown, he's on their Mount Rushmore, so they were a no. But Andrew and I have a good relationship. We like talking about football a good bit. So I would pester him a little bit, probably jokingly at first, kept doing that. And then we began talking a little more seriously about it. We tried to do this with draft compensation. Then the draft came and went. We picked talks back up. We tried to discuss, you know, more draft compensation. At the end of the day, and where it got a little tough for us is they asked for Jared Verse in return. And similar to what Cleveland did at first, we were a no, based on all that Jared's done for our organization.
1: I could not imagine how it would have been handled in Los Angeles. Now, maybe, you know, the Rams fans are non-existent. But when they would have found out that a team said no to Myles Garrett for Jared Verse, Jared Verse is a great player, or has the potential to be a great player. He's played two seasons there. He's had 12 total sacks. Myles Garrett had 13 in a five-week period. And that was going to be the deal that blew that up. The first part of that did sound like flirting, didn't it? Well, I just made joking comments. Then all of a sudden, it got more serious. And here you are now. Myles Garrett is my baby. That was like kind of weird. That does feel like, though, that again, the Browns operation is a little too free-for-all-y. That was my takeaway from those comments. That there is a little bit of free-for-all-y in the Browns. And that's not a good thing. The question for Los Angeles is now, who do you pair Myles Garrett with? Which is really a way of saying, are you going to go make Aaron Donald come back? And the answer to that should be a resounding yes. Because the only thing better than having one of the best defensive ends in the history of the game on your roster is then pairing him next to the best defensive tackle in the game's history. I mean, you can't ask for a better 1-2 punch. Who are you doubling? Nobody is who you're doubling. Nobody. And for the first time in his career, Aaron Donald's not going to see doubles. Even if he is not the same Aaron Donald that left when he retired at the age of 33, if you're just going to give him hat on a hat, he's going to turn you to cat in the hat, and he's going to beat you to the turf. I'm making sure that Aaron Donald is coming and playing for the Rams. And Sean McVay spoke about that today at the introductory press conference for Myles Garrett, and it sounds like he is already planting some of the seeds.
7: A lot of Aaron Donald coming back. Is that a possibility? Have you thought about it?
8: Listen, if he's interested, you know, there is no – here's what I'll say. You talk to Aaron and you see what he's saying about that. But here's what I would tell you guys overall, too, is – you know, Aaron's a guy that I stay really close in touch with, and I know the respect that he has for Miles. Talk to him about the opportunity to be able to bring him on board. If Aaron decides he wants to dust him off at the age of 35, I bet you he could still do it at a pretty high clip.
1: I feel pretty confident he could still do it at a pretty high clip. I mean, that had to be a fun conversation the first time they talked to one another after Myles Garrett was traded there. Just pick up the phone. What the? You gonna come back? You up? And he should. And by the way, he said, you should ask him. Well, people did. And Aaron Donald was sending text messages out saying, I just got to find that fire again. That shouldn't be that difficult. We see the way this dude works out. And again, you're playing with Myles Garrett. It's not like you're walking back into a situation where your team's going to go 6-11, you know, 5-12. You're walking into a potential Super Bowl team to get a second Super Bowl ring for you. A first for Myles Garrett, a second for Matthew Stafford, a second for Sean McVay. Also, their relationship is so tight that they almost retired together in like 2001. After they beat the Bengals, McVay, that was the first time McVay flirted the idea of doing television, and that was the first year that Aaron Donald flirted the idea of retiring. So when he talks about them being close, they like plan each other's lives together with retirements. So there is a real relationship between those two guys. I need Aaron Donald back on the field. I've missed watching Aaron Donald play football and emasculate guys on the line of scrimmage. And getting to see him do that against Myles Garrett, even if you don't love the Rams as a team, even if you hate the idea of a super team, that does become must-watch television. And everybody's going to be locked in to see those two guys when they're playing defense and just getting after and dominating the opposing team's quarterbacks. I'm Denton Day. I'm sitting in for Linnell Willingham here on a Westwood One Sports Night on a Tuesday night, now Wednesday morning. Game one of the NBA Finals is going to tip off later this evening. When we get back, we'll take some of your phone calls at 310-840-4910, 310-840-4910. We continue our trip around the NFL as well. It's Denton Day sitting in for Linnell Willingham on Westwood One Sports Night.
0: The trade is done. The Patriots acquire A.J. Brown from the Eagles for a 2028 first-round pick and a fifth next year. So is the All-Pro receiver the missing piece? Not just to get New England to the Super Bowl, but to win it. Westwood One Sports.
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1: At the Denton Day on Twitter. 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Been a fun day in the world of sports. Some Myles Garrett stuff, some A.J. Brown stuff, a badass game number one of the NHL Stanley Cup playoff between Carolina and Vegas. We get game one of the NBA Finals tonight between the Spurs and the Knicks, which hopefully lives up to the mark that the NHL set. I just need those two to duel back and forth with each sport giving us good games. Please and thank you. Because I have to be honest, I didn't love the Spurs and Thunder series. It was kind of boring for the hype that we had about it. Game one was good. Game seven was good. But there were a bunch of blowouts sprinkled in between them. And for two of the best teams, that just was not an entertaining way to watch those two square off. I was hoping that we would get, and I knew we wouldn't get game one for every single game, but I was hoping we would at least get games that were meaningful and mattered down the stretch. Instead, it felt like we didn't get a lot of that. So hopefully the NBA Finals are a little different. 310-840-4910. Let's go to our guy Tony. He's in Montreal, wants to talk a little NHL. Tony, what's up, man?
2: How you doing, man?
1: I'm doing good, man.
2: You are absolutely right. That was a phenomenal hockey game tonight. And I think that John Tortorella is, I think one of your callers called him, I think it was a guy in Vegas called him an evil genius because he figured out the trap. He figured out the New Jersey trap that's been used by Carolina against Montreal after they lost the first game. So John's quite a smart guy. You know, in NHL hockey today, they have new lexicon. It's called swarming, but it's not swarming, it's cycling. And John is a college, obviously played college hockey in the U.S. At Maine for the Black Bears under Sean Walsh. A very smart guy, played in the minor pros. So he's been around and he's been in the NHL and he understands how to take apart a team that's playing a certain style. And what John has is he's got four great lines. He's got big body. The philosophy in hockey today is if you shoot the puck often, it's considered a turnover. And John doesn't like turnovers. He wants to control the puck. So he has what's called a near-man forecheck or a two-man forecheck on the boards. Wherever he is, that's what people call swarming, but it's really picking up the puck and then cycling the puck, like on that goal that was scored, the go-ahead goal by Hertel. That's called a cycling goal. That's a picture-perfect cycling of a puck from behind the net to another pass to back to Hertel into the top corner. And you need skilled players for that type of hockey. You need guys that are strong on their skates. They're strong on their ability to take people off the puck. And lastly, they got to be able to shoot the puck like marksmen, and that's what Hertel did. And I got to also give kudos to the Vegas defense, especially Shea Theodore is a superstar hockey player. He had a golden assist, two assists, but that's not his major impact. He basically shut down the entire right side of the ice. If they attacked in the offensive zone, he was able to take away the puck just by his wingspan and the ability to poke check and also to take out people along the boards. And what's good about Vegas is they got huge bodies on D and they got huge bodies up front. So the bottom line is Carolina's done. If they play like this tomorrow, it's four straight.
1: It's so sweet.
2: Tell Josh I said that because Josh was trolling me up in Montreal is saying this and that, but just the stats. So you give the stats. Carolina had 187 shots at Montreal in the five-game series, and that was at 8.09 scoring percentage. Montreal had 89 shots, scored 11 goals, and had an 8.1 scoring percentage. That means that if John has anywhere equal to the number of shots, they have a better power play and more accurate shooters.
1: Yeah, Tony,
2: there's no way they're
1: going to get what you're putting down there. We're gonna let you go there. I'm not reliving a Montreal series that ended. I liked your stuff on the game tonight. I thought that was very insightful. I'm not carrying water for the Montreal Canadiens at this stage of my life. my sincerest condolences. But I did appreciate the call. I thought some of the stuff on Tortorella was very interesting. I have like a hockey eye, the way that like a dog watches television, where I'm just like watching and I have no idea what's going on, but it looks fun as hell. That's selling myself short a little bit. I did play for a year, but hearing some of the I think what Tony brings as a caller is a really deep knowledge of hockey, which I appreciate. I just don't, I don't care about the Canadiens Carolina series at this stage. Sorry. Not really, but sorry. Bert is in Baltimore, wants to talk NBA finals. Bert, what's going on, man? You're on Westwood One Sports Night.
3: What's up, Den? I'll be a lot faster than the last call. I got three quick points about the NBA finals.
1: Cool.
3: Point one, no offense, but you, along with just about everyone else, has the completely wrong read on the series and the outcome.
1: Why is that?
3: Since when do we all concern ourselves and need to play above our normal way of playing with a 23.3 points per game score? Wemby has the 16th highest scoring average in the playoffs so far. And in fact, the only way I think the Knicks lose this series is if Karl Towns or anyone else on the Knicks think they need to do anything other than play their normal game in the way they've played so far in the playoffs. It's been rehashed over and over, the records they've set, their scoring margin, blah, blah, blah, 11 in a row, best run ever. They've got all five starters averaging 11.4 points per game or higher. The Knicks win the series, and they win it in six. Mic drop.
1: In six. Wow. Bird in Baltimore says Knicks in six. Kind of rhymes there. I kind of like that. Here's what I would push back on to one of your takes. And maybe you just don't like what Victor Wembanyama. That's fine. I'm not going to force you to be a fan of Wemby. But I would encourage you just to watch a little bit closer. The stats don't really tell the entire story because there were so many blowouts.

0: are. I'm not asking him to be like prime LeBron. I'm not asking him to be prime Michael Jordan when it comes to the scoring stuff in his first go round. I'm asking him to win the game. And he's gotten through a very tough Western Conference, averaging only 23-10. It's really 23-11 if you round up. I was taught to round up in high school because it's 10.8 rebounds. So if we round up and say 23-11, he's averaging 23-11 while seeing double teams, while being the main focal point of the offense and main focus point for the defense, and he's not spraying threes. Right, he can shoot threes. He's not spraying threes the way that I think others would be in his same position, which is fine. I don't want him to. I want him to play back to the basket. I feel like that is where he would excel. He has leverage on just about anyone that's going to defend him. The way that he moves the game, though, is like there's more than just the box score. It's not just him, by the way. Like, it's not just him that we... Hey, he's more than just the box score. I think to an extent, Jalen Brunson is very much that as well. So that would be a counterpoint. But I think Jalen Brunson is more than just the 26 points that he's averaging during the this run of the NBA Finals. The way that he dismantled James Harden, that doesn't show up on the box score as it did to the eyes. Because it was a bludgeoning. Right? Like, so there's so much more than just the box score that you have to look at when it comes to assessing these two teams and the run that they're making to the finals. If you like the Knicks, you like the Knicks. I ain't gonna stop you. I don't. I like the Spurs, but if you like the Knicks, you like the Knicks. I just think that Wembanyama is going to have maybe more than 23-11 in the NBA Finals and multiple times, because I don't think there are bodies that New York has that they want to sacrifice, if you will, to the altar of defending Victor Wembanyama. I just think he's too good. I'm Denton Day. I'm sitting in for Lynnell Willingham on a Westwood One Sports Night at the Denton Days, where you can get in touch with me on Twitter. I did want to hit some of this A.J. Brown stuff really quickly here before we put the show to bed, which our guy Ben Strober, who's producing out of D.C., will help us do here momentarily. I've been fascinated with the story of A.J. Brown today. Because yesterday was all about the football stuff, and the Patriots are getting a great wide receiver, and the Eagles are losing a wide receiver because they think Mekhi Lemon is going to be awesome. And then Mekhi Lemon has a hamstring injury today, which you want to talk about bad timing. That's pretty awful timing. You trade A.J. Brown, and then the guy that you were hoping is going to be in some way, shape, or form a replacement, not the same replacement, not the same type of wide receiver, but a replacement of sorts. He goes down. The relationship between A.J. Brown and everybody in Philadelphia, though, was clearly not very good, because nobody stepped up to defend him when they were asked about him today. And how much are you going to defend a guy that's not a part of your team anymore? I get that. I don't know that people should be going to bat for him. You play on the Philadelphia Eagles. You don't need to go to bat for a guy that might have been a little destructive in the locker room of the Philadelphia Eagles. But the relationship with A.J. Brown and Jalen Hurts is the one that is drawing the most attention, because for years, plural, we have heard that that relationship is a little rocky at best, or that they're not talking at worst. It just wasn't a friendship anymore. A.J. Brown did a sit-down interview with Maria Taylor less than 24 hours after he was traded. That doesn't feel like an accident. But he did a sit-down interview with Maria Taylor, and here's what he said about the relationship that he currently has with Jalen Hurts.
1: Nothing happened, people just grew apart. Nothing didn't happen between me and him or our families. Life happens, and you just look up sometimes and you find yourself drifting away, and that's fine. And I think both parties accepted that.
0: I get that if you were talking about like an accountant. I don't know that you can just drift away, word to Uncle Cracker, as a wide receiver one and a quarterback one in an NFL locker room. The punter might drift away. The long snapper might drift away. When they're practicing, they're on a different field. Their practice schedule might run a little bit differently than that of everybody else on the football team. I can understand why maybe you were tight with a punter at training camp at the beginning, and then you get into the dog days of training camp and all of a sudden you're not as tight because your schedule got adjusted and their schedule got adjusted, and now you don't see them anymore. That I can understand.

0: I don't know that you can massively drift away the way that he is suggesting they did when they went from like being the closest of friends to not speaking when you see each other every day without something having it happened. Like that to me is not, there's not, there's too much there for that to be considered a natural drift apart kind of relationship. Something had to have happened. What that is, they clearly don't want us to know. Which leads me to believe that it's really not good. It's not like a, hey, he ordered my Sunday wrong. Or, hey, he got me the wrong coffee. There clearly was something that went on. If you look at Twitter, it has to do with women. Either wives are mad at each other, or there was infidelity with A.J. Brown being involved with a woman that was also involved with another woman, and he wanted Jalen Hurts to take his side, and he didn't. And there's a whole bunch of crazy rumors. I can't confirm any of those, so I'm not going to act as if those are gospel. But it would fall in line with my idea that something significant had to have happened if they are going to no longer be on speaking terms or no longer have a relationship. And while I don't treat these rumors as gospel, I do also need to point out it is objectively hilarious that if what happened that caused issues was some kind of infidelity, that now A.J. Brown is playing for Mike Vrabel. That is an objectively hilarious thing that has happened, if that is true. I'm Denton Day. I'm sitting in for Linnell Willingham on Westwood One Sports Night. When we get back, we will put the show to bed. Final segment of the program next.
1: Myles Garrett has been traded to the Rams. The NFL Defensive Player of the Year joins league MVP Matthew Stafford. It's the biggest move of the offseason, with Los Angeles now a heavy favorite to win the Super Bowl. Can anyone knock off Myles Garrett and the Rams? Westwood One Sports.
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1: At the Denton Day on Twitter, final segment of the program before the morning team takes over. It's time to do as we always do and put this show to bed. With that, we welcome on our guy, Ben Strober, producing the program out of our D.C. home. Ben, how are you, my friend?
2: I'm good. How are you, Ben?
1: I am living the dream. You know, we're to Wednesday. NBA Finals start today. How could you not be excited?
2: I'm excited about it. A city that a lot of people thought would be in the NBA Finals, Boston. Obviously not in the NBA Finals, instead it's New York. The city of Boston experienced something very interesting a few days ago, actually, June 1st, actually more than just over a day ago. A loud sonic boom was heard around Boston as a meteor exploded off the coast of Massachusetts into the Cape Cod Bay, so an area I'm pretty familiar with. I spent a couple summers up there calling baseball games. This meteor, NASA said energy released when the meteor broke up equivalent to 230 tons of TNT, which essentially created this sonic boom-like sound that was heard across pretty much the whole New England region. Maybe this was an omen of A.J. Brown arriving in New England to play for the Patriots, but one of the loudest sounds that you could possibly hear on this planet was heard in Massachusetts just yesterday.
1: How am I just now hearing about this for the first time? I feel like this should have been all over social media. It's like nobody caught footage of this. I find these stories to be, one, scary. What is it? Was it a Family Guy that had that bit? Damn, nature, you scary. It just kind of feel like that. I've never seen a meteor before. Well, maybe I have. I've seen a shooting star. Does that count? I don't know. I've never heard a sonic boom, though. I've heard some loud, you know, explosions. Before, there was one that happened, like a house exploded in Arlington, Virginia, where my wife was living there. And the house didn't explode anywhere near her. It was like a mile away from where she lived, but she could hear it through her walls of her apartment complex, which is like crazy. So I can only imagine what a sonic boom would sound like, especially if you're just a civilian. Like, if you're a mile inland, right? Because you said this was heard throughout the entire New England region. So if you're just, like, a couple miles inland, nowhere near this thing, and you just hear a sonic boom, I mean, what are you thinking? What's going through your mind right now? Or, God forbid, if you have, like, a dog of some kind, right? Like an animal. What are they thinking?
2: Right.
1: Because you have no idea. Like, I'm terrified. We got the 4th of July coming up here. And I got this new puppy, and he turned 7 months in like a week, right? This dude has never done a 4th of July before, which means he has never, the concept of fireworks are brand spanking new to him. I have no idea how he's going to handle it.
2: He's not ready for that.
1: Especially because around these parts, like, people will set off the fireworks by themselves. And like, I get that.
2: You know what I'd be thinking, Denton?
1: What's that?
2: With the sonic boom, like, I remember when I first heard about the concept of it, my dad kind of explained to me what it was when I was a young child. The way you'd see it happen in videos and the most common form of it, it used to happen all the time. I think it's, like, technically illegal now, so people don't do it. Is like, these, like, fighter planes, warplanes, when they would fly over areas, like, overseas, that's when you can typically have it happen now. Like, you could look up videos of it on TikTok or YouTube right now and see like these like fighter jets that do it. So I would probably be under the assumption, like, oh man, what's happening out there? Why are there fighter planes flying right over our house right now?
1: They showed us one of those in, I think it was high school, of like what a sonic boom looks like and sounds like. Granted, you can't, most of you think I'm young as hell. I had roller televisions in high school too. And the, like, little professor rolls in the television, like, I'm supposed to get a real depiction of what a sonic boom sounds like from a television that was created in 1970, with no respect to those that were born in 1970. Those things, like, are I don't have any concept for that. Like, I'm literally just a dumb idiot that talks about sports. I have no concept in terms of, like, the Sonic Boom thing. You know, we get the flyover every now and then at sporting events, and that's cool. But, like, a Sonic Boom is a crazy thing to just have casually happen off of the coast of something. And maybe it was the A.J. Brown arrival, because he came in like
2: it
1: a Sonic
2: It was two
1: boom.
2: Hours before it.
1: Boy, so this came during the day?
2: It was at 2:11 p.m., according to this report.
1: Oh, hell no. Oh, my God.
2: And then I think the A.J. Brown news broke at around 4:20, so about 2 hours before that. Maybe this was literally him arriving via Meteor.
1: So I don't know what the calendar is for Boston. I was talking about, like, dogs. I'd be way more terrified if I was in a school and I heard a sonic boom. Because, like, holy hell, bro. I was in first grade when 9/11 happened. They, like, shut the whole thing down, right? They, like, shut the whole elementary school down, which, like, duh. And because we were close enough, you know, I grew up in Northern Virginia, we're close enough to the Pentagon, and the Pentagon was attacked, so they, like, shut everything down. It was a big-ass deal. I can only imagine being in today's day and age where there's so many terrible things that happen on a regular basis inside of a school, hearing a sonic boom and thinking, oh, this is it. That, like, these terrible events are finally coming to our school. That's a terrifying thing to have happen if Boston kids are still in school. Again, I have no idea what their calendar is. Every state does it differently. Terrifying stuff, though. Terrifying stuff. What's not terrifying is that we are getting the NBA Finals tonight. And I've said this a couple of different times on the show, but I'm going to say it one final time just so it's kind of locked into place. I got the Spurs in six. I think it's going to be a fun series. I think you're going to see a couple of really good games from the Knicks. I'm not of the belief that the Spurs are just this world-class head-over-heels better than New York. I do think they're the better team, but I don't think this is going to be a sweep by any stretch of the imagination. New York is a good-ass basketball team, and they got a bunch of really, really strong players and a bunch of really good players. So I do think they get two, but I think Victor Wembanyama, this is his first of many crowning moments as being the new face of the league, but winning a championship. And I think he leads San Antonio to a championship in six games in his third season as a pro. One of the great seasons that we will see from a young guy that we have very, very high expectations for. And that's going to do it for us. Big thanks to Ben, doing a great job putting the show to Ben and producing the show out of D.C. Our guy Mike running the board out in Culver. And thanks to all the callers and the texters. I love the interaction that we have on this nighttime show. Enjoy it. We'll see you tomorrow right here on Westwood One Sports Night.
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15: 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It appears by its own numbers, the U.S. government seems insolvent. 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
1: Josh Graham in 20 minutes. He was live from Game 1 of the Stanley Cup Final, where Vegas beat Carolina by a score of 5-4. Vegas scored the go-ahead goal with just about 3.5 minutes left to go, and it was a thing of beauty. So I don't know that Josh will be the happiest guy in the world as a fan of the Hurricanes, but we will get his take on the game coming up in about 20 minutes here on Westwood One Sports Night. I'm Denton Day sitting in for Linnell Willingham. I have never been more convinced that Aaron Donald is playing for the Los Angeles Rams in 2026. In fact, I'd go so far as to say that if Aaron Donald does not play for the Rams in 2026, it'll be one of the great heel turns that a retired player has made on the franchise that he called home for so many years. When the trade was made for Myles Garrett, I thought to myself, that could bring Aaron Donald out of retirement. And clearly, everybody else across the NFL spectrum did as well. I'm not like this critical thinker of sorts, right? It's a very easy equation. Oh, Myles Garrett coming back. Oh, Sean McVay kind of likes Aaron Donald. Yeah, it makes a ton of sense that Aaron Donald would come back, right? Like, you don't have to fight too hard to get to that conclusion. However, what has taken place today really kind of pushes that one across what feels like the finish line. We've heard the saying, when there's smoke, there's usually a fire. It does feel like, as it relates to Aaron Donald, that right now we're just looking at the fire. I'm not seeing the smoke. I'm seeing the flames right now. And the one that is stoking the flames is Aaron Donald. He is being very public now about, yeah, I actually could come back and play. Where the past 2 years, every time that conversation has been brought up, because he did retire early, he was 33 years old when he retired, didn't really want to play anymore. He'd been so dominant for such a long period of time. If you can go do something else and be healthy in the process, I don't understand why you wouldn't do that. Not every player has the potential to ride off into the sunset the way that Aaron Donald did. But he's been gone for 2 years, and every single year it feels like somebody asks him, hey, are you coming back? And he's going to get that question until he's 40, honestly, because he was so good, but also because he still looks so good. He posts his workouts all up and down social media. And look, man, if the workout sucked, no one's asking these questions. You know, if he's just sitting there hammering, you know, 20-pound hammer curls, no one's like, yeah, we need to see Aaron Donald again. Like, I hammer curl 20 pounds. And you know what I also don't do? Play in the NFL. But Aaron Donald got these, like, bazooka arms. And, you know, Matthew Stafford went on a podcast and said Aaron Donald made a kid throw up once just doing a workout based solely around curls. So we see this dude work out on Instagram, and he looks like he's still an NFL player, right? He's, like, bench pressing the sun in these workouts. He's strong as hell. He looks like an NFL player. So the fact that now he is playing into this, maybe I will come back and play with a Myles Garrett, leads me to believe that this is not a feeler. This is something that's going to happen. It's like in big business, but really I'm a college football guy, so I relate everything or most things to the college football playoff. When the idea of expansion is floated out publicly, expansion is going to happen. They're just working on the details. We saw that with the NCAA tournament. As soon as the idea of expansion went public, you knew that the NCAA tournament was going to expand. There's too much dollars connected to it. When it hits the public, that is just their way of saying, prepare for this. We're just working out the details. I find the Aaron Donald situation very similar. When his text messages that I'll read to you shortly go public, that is because he wants them to go public. That is because somebody wants them to go public. He texted Jordan Schultz. You're not texting Jordan Schultz, who's a top NFL reporter, if you don't want him to then take that text and flip it into a tweet. He texted the Pat McAfee show. You're not texting the Pat McAfee show unless you want Pat McAfee to share it on the show. But the final nail in the coffin today was the coach. Sean McVay was asked about this in the introductory press conference for Myles Garrett about Aaron Donald returning, and here's what he said.
2: A lot of Aaron Donald coming back. Is that a possibility? Have you thought about it?
3: Listen, if he's interested, you know, there is no. Here's what I'd say. You talk to Aaron and you see what he's saying about that. But here's what I would tell you guys overall, too, is, you know, Aaron's a guy that I stay really close in touch with. And I know the respect that he has for Miles. Talk to him about the opportunity to be able to bring him on board. If Aaron decides he wants to dust him off at the age of 35, I bet you he could still do it at a pretty high clip.
1: I promise you he can still do it at a pretty high clip. I was thinking about this today. When Aaron Donald retired, he was 33 years old. He was one of the best defensive tackles, if not the best defensive tackle that we have ever seen. Anyone debating otherwise is a liar. So he retired at the age of 33 with still a lot of great years of football in the chamber. It's now been 2 years. He's 35 years old. 35 is not all that old in the NFL, as far as I'm concerned, right? He's not a running back. You can still play the defensive tackle position at a really high level at 35 years of age. So it's in the realm of possibility that Aaron Donald comes back and he doesn't miss a step. Now, I would say it's probably unfair to think that Aaron Donald is going to come back after 2 years away from football and immediately still be the same Aaron Donald that left 2 years ago. That feels unrealistic, but I think at the very worst, he walks back in and is immediately a top 15 defensive tackle at like the very worst. So you're getting a top 15 defensive tackle. Well, if we do a little bit of Denton math here, a top 15 defensive tackle, who at one point was a top one defensive tackle, paired with Myles Garrett, who is a top one defensive end, Aaron Donald for such a long period of time was handled on the inside with nothing but doubles. He's getting the center and the guard every single play. And on some plays, he's getting the center, the guard, and maybe the tackle as well. You're throwing as many bodies as possible at Aaron Donald every single play. And he still ended up being productive. Well, you can't do that when he's sitting next to Myles Garrett. So if you're at the worst, a top 15 defensive tackle, and now you're sitting next to a top one defensive end who's going to eat a lot of double teams, I would feel like that then elevates Aaron Donald, if we're just staying with the tier system here, that elevates him up a tier and a half, and he's now, you know, bar is a top eight defensive tackle. So you're getting a 35-year-old, a top eight defensive tackle who at one point was the top one defensive tackle, and that's just what his starting point is. There's nothing to suggest that he might not end the season being the Aaron Donald of old, playing next to Myles Garrett, which would effectively make it impossible to do literally anything against the Los Angeles Rams when you are on offense. Because your quarterback is going to have approximately 1.8 seconds to throw the football. And then you allow the defensive backs for the Rams, one of whom is a top five defensive back, to cheat up and play press coverage the entirety of the game. And then the team that you are playing scores like 6 points and their fans bitch and moan about it on social media and on Twitter. There is not a check that they should not be writing to Aaron Donald. I don't care what the penalty is that you have to play. I don't care what, maybe you got to go like a Kawhi Leonard, circumnavigate the cap. I don't care what you got to do. If Aaron Donald is open to the idea of playing, you damn sure make it that he is going to play in 2026. Hey, Aaron, you got to practice on Wednesdays. Cool. Hey, we'll give you extra meals at the facility. We'll hire you a driver. Literally whatever you need. If you want in your contract that the billionaire ownership group of the team needs to have a personal helicopter fly you from your home to practice every single day, we will make it happen. I have no idea where Aaron Donald lives in relation to where they practice. Maybe that's not feasible. Maybe he's too close for a helicopter ride. I don't know. But if he needs a helicopter ride, they should be getting him a daily helicopter ride to practice every single day. Literally whatever he asks for should be granted. And then you pair Myles Garrett and Aaron Donald, and that would be arguably the greatest defensive tackle, defensive end pairing that we have seen, certainly in recent NFL history. You'd have to go pretty darn far back to find a better pairing than those two guys. I had argued years ago, before I had a platform as large as this one here on Westwood One Sports Night, I had argued years ago that eventually they're just going to name the Defensive Player of the Year award after Aaron Donald. I didn't know he was going to retire at 33, but he was winning so damn many of these things that it felt kind of relevant, right? He was coming up close on the Lawrence Taylor mark. If you're picking two guys to name this award after, it's going to be either Lawrence Taylor or Aaron Donald. They need to have him come back. So I told you about these text messages. And these text messages, for one of which was to Jordan Schultz, and the crux of the text messages, I'm for sure flirting with the idea of coming back. So Jordan Schultz tweeted that and said that Aaron Donald is flirting with the idea of returning to play alongside Myles Garrett and Matthew Stafford under Sean McVay and compete for an opportunity to win a championship. He also texted Pat McAfee. McAfee reached out to Aaron Donald, and Aaron Donald said that there is a fire. I got to see if that fire can light back up. If we're staying with the metaphor of fire, I would imagine that Myles Garrett coming to the team that you have known for the entirety of your career and where you are already a legend. The head coach is still there that you love. Clearly, Sean McVay made that abundantly obvious that they are still on very good terms and they are friendly with one another. Myles Garrett is like gasoline, or he should be like gasoline. You should want to go play. If they are offering you the ability, you should want to go play for Myles Garrett, or for the Rams to play alongside Myles Garrett and then win another championship, maybe two. We'll stick it at one for now, but win another championship. Because honestly, if you can come up with an idea as to how you score on that defense, let me know. Let me know. Because with Myles Garrett and Aaron Donald next to one another, like, I know sometimes we do a little bit of Madden too much, right? Like, it's all fantasy land, and we just fall into the fantasy land too often. If you can come up with a better way, or some kind of way, to stop that, or to score points against that defense, please let me know. 310-840-4910, 310-840-4910. Are you of the belief that Aaron Donald is going to play in 2026? I'm certain that he is. We are going to see 99 back on the field for Los Angeles. Do you think that he plays? 310-840-4910, 310-840-4910. Our guy, Mr. Positive, is on the line in Michigan. Mr. Positive, do you think that Aaron Donald is going to be a member of the Rams this upcoming season?
4: Oh, my God, Dynamite, D-Day, boom, shakalaka, yes. I saw him work out. His footwork at almost 300 pounds was spectacular. And I love that you were talking about weight training. You said hammer curls. You got to understand, I almost bent 500, deadlifted and squatted almost 7. Used to hang out with the Barbarian Brothers. I love that you're bringing up weight training because, yes, he is a beast. He's very strong. And you know who's just as strong is Penei Sewell on the Detroit Lions. And, God, we could have loved to have Myles Garrett on the Lions. But, yes, with Myles going with the L.A. Rams and you get Aaron Donald back, oh, my God, look out. Like you said, you have to go 2-on-1 with Aaron. Now you get one-on-one with Aaron and you get 1-on-1 with Myles. You're not going to be able to stop these two. They're going to be sacking the quarterback. They're going to have 20 sacks each of them in the season. Oh, my God. You are spot on, my friend. I love it. I hope he comes back.
1: Yeah, Mr. Positive, I appreciate it as always. Every time we talk, I learn something new about your life. The fact that you just casually dropped that you were squatting like 500 pounds is sensational. There's no way that if he comes back, they're not awesome. And surely as a competitor, you want to have that. Like, let me just get a little bit of that. Get a year with Myles Garrett, and let's just see what we can do as an operation. What they're going to end up doing is winning a championship because, I mean, come on. as long as Matthew Stafford's arm is still attached to his body at the end of the year, there's no way where you have those two guys on defense and you're not winning a Super Bowl. I cannot see that, especially with Sean McVay as your head coach. I mean, it literally has all of the perfect pieces. You just got to get Aaron Donald back into the fray. We'll take some more of your phone calls, 310-840-4910, 310-840-4910. But when we get back, we're going to the rink. Josh Graham was at game number one of the Stanley Cup Final. We'll get his thoughts on Vegas beating Carolina in game number one. That comes your way next. But I want you to know that the final round of the basketball season is here with the DraftKings Sports app. It's now available in all 50 states. 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
0: Game one of the NBA Finals is here. Knicks, Spurs, 53 years of waiting for New York, and a championship legacy in San Antonio. It's Wemby's arrival versus history in the Big Apple. It all begins tomorrow night. 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
1: Let's talk some hockey. Game one of Stanley Cup Final. It was awesome. I mean, you want to talk about some back and forth action. Two great teams going at it. A lot of offense. I actually love the defense that was played as well. It was the perfect game number one of what should be a really, really fun series. And a guy that was there to witness it is our guy Josh Graham, who joins us now from the arena. Josh, take us through kind of what was happening there, my friend. Obviously not the result that you necessarily wanted, so to speak, but what was going down there in Raleigh? All right, so we're going to get Josh on the phone. The stream situation is being a little wonky. So, Mike, give him a call, and we can get him situated on the phone. But I want to hear about this because, you know, we've talked about this on the show, that the energy level in the Stanley Cup game is crazy. And just watching it from my couch in not North Carolina, but feeling the infectious energy that we got from the crowd was awesome. Not maybe so much at the end of the game when they were down, they needed a goal, but also you kind of love being in that position if you are a fan because everyone is living on the edge of their seat. Is this going to be the game where we get a goal with 5 seconds left to play and force an overtime? Because, man, that game would have been sensational with an overtime period. It was already great in regulation because of the two teams that were in play, but how great would it have been in an overtime period, right? Oh, my God, it would have been epic. It would have been awesome. So we would have loved to see something like that. We were joking back and forth on text that, oh, what if this game goes to six overtime and Josh joins live at like 2 a.m.? How great would that be? He'd be dead, but it would have been awesome. So, Josh, now that we got you on the phone, man, how was it?
2: Yes. The atmosphere delivered. I've been coming to games in this building since I was 12, 13 years old. And it was just the loudest I've ever heard this place. When the game starts and Eric Staal's nearly breaking the siren as the team's coming out. And then 30 seconds in, you jump in and you're up 1-0 in the game. And then it becomes 2-0 and you're rattling the post. And there was a TV timeout, Denton, where the Vegas Golden Knights, usually between TV timeouts, you'll see the goaltender kind of float by his lonesome, maybe get a drink if he's thirsty. But Carter Hart, the Vegas goalie, came over to the bench, and there was a really small, quick huddle that John Tortorella had there. And Tort, after the game, said that in that huddle, there were some reminders about what they were not doing and what their approach should be against Carolina. And he wouldn't go into detail of what exactly those things were, but 2-0, Vegas, very shortly after that huddle, gets a really strong forecheck behind the Carolina goal. It leads to a turnover, and a puck has eyes. It finds the back of the net, and suddenly it's a 2-1 game at the end of the first period, and Vegas is able to breathe. And from that point on, Vegas, who had a longer layoff than Carolina had the opportunity to really get its bearings about them and get to their game better than Carolina did. Vegas was better than Carolina the rest of the way, but the last 4 to 5 minutes of this game, we saw what the separator was. It was tied at 4. Your best players have to be your best guys in big games. And Carolina's top line had been very quiet throughout these playoffs, despite how good they've been. 12-1 prior to tonight. That's the greatest start to a postseason that we've ever seen a team getting to this stage. And the top line, Carolina, gets a really strong hit from Andrei Svechnikov that sets up a scoring chance for their top scorer, Seth Jarvis. And Carter Hart makes the save. And less than a minute later, it's Tomas Hertl on a give-and-go play, getting into the slot, beating Freddie Anderson over his blocker side. Vegas's best players were better than Carolina's top guys tonight. And I think in a game that, as you mentioned, was high scoring and exciting, it's the smallest things that are separators. And I think that was the separator tonight.
1: Now, is that something that you look at? Josh Graham is with us here, regular host on Westwood One Sports Night. He was at game one of the Stanley Cup final between Carolina and Las Vegas. Is that something that you mentioned, that Vegas being better, Vegas's best being better than Carolina's best? Is that something that in game number two they could just fix, or do you think there might be something that is a lot more than just a simple fix?
2: It's interesting because I think when you look at the semifinal round, when you got to the conference finals, there were Carolina was the outlier between the four. You saw top level scoring talent all over the teams that were left standing. Vegas with Mitch Marner, who they got from Toronto, notably in the offseason. Montreal has this electric top line with Suzuki and others. And then Colorado has dudes all over their team. Carolina doesn't have the 100-point score. Carolina, their strength is in depth, and that it could be a different line on a given night. Where tonight, for example, Jordan Staal and Jordan Martinook aren't known for being big scorers, and they're on a line with Nick Ehlers, yet that line scores all three of four Carolina goals tonight. That strikes me, Denton, as something that will be very good in the regular season over 82 games. But then when you get to a certain point in the postseason and you run into that top-tier talent, it's a problem. And it was a problem for Carolina against Florida in past playoff runs. These playoffs, they haven't faced a team. Montreal was close that had that top-level talent. Montreal was still relatively new. It's a second-year coach and Martin St. Louis and guys who hadn't really been on that stage yet. Carolina, this is their eighth straight postseason appearance. So that's going to be something interesting to track, whether or not this series goes a lot like Carolina's quick outs against the Florida Panthers on two past occasions, or the Boston Bruins way back in 2019, or if this is like the most recent series Carolina had, where the only playoff loss they've had to this point was when they got blitzed in game one against Montreal. I said this on the ride in to a few people who cover the league and have covered the league for a long time, that game two is going to tell us everything we needed to know in this series, regardless of how game one went. And I still feel that way, just seeing who's able to get to their game the quickest.
1: So I thought defensively this was a lot better of a game than the scoreboard suggests. Anytime you see nine goals, you're thinking, oh, my God, this was just an offensive blitz. But I thought both teams were physical. There was a lot of block shots. There was a lot of forced turnovers. What really stood out to you from the Carolina side of things on the way that they were able to defend Vegas?
2: Yeah, it's Rod Brind'Amour's culture. It's his mentality. Carolina being on this stage exposes them to an audience that's even greater than where they've been in the conference finals. And everybody in the league loves Rod Brind'Amour and has loved him back to his time with the Philadelphia Flyers prior to becoming a Hurricane. And the thing that's just so apparent is what made him great as a player. Excellent faceoff man, multi-time Selkie winner, just so tough-nosed. He's broken his nose like two dozen times. Is that he never changed when he became the head coach. And that was advice that was given to him from people very close to him, that you will be fine as a head coach in this league just as long as you don't change who you are. And he hasn't, and the team's taken his identity. But Rod, when I talked to him briefly after the game, what he was most disappointed in, they're up 2-0. They're the ones that are the aggressors while Vegas had been off. And the goal that I mentioned shortly after that TV timeout where John Tortorella is able to gather the guys together, it's a turnover in Carolina's end that led to it. And Rod pointed to that. And his expression when I asked him about it was he said, we gave them that goal and it let them get back in the game. Otherwise saying, hey, we were dominant and we had a chance to really bury Vegas early on. And we invited them to get back into this game. So it's uncharacteristic. You're right to point out how great Carolina's defense and how stifling it can be. But it was a miscue not getting the puck out that led to Vegas getting some life.
1: So because of all of what you just described, are you anticipating that it'll be a little bit sharper in game number two?
2: We'll see. I think there's a chance game two is going to tell us if this is a short series or if this is a long series. And a lot of people's take from game one tonight is that this is going to be a long series because how exciting of a hockey game that was. But if Vegas plays, if it continues to outplay Carolina the way it did the last two periods, and I also thought Carter Hart was better than Freddie Anderson in goal, then if this is 2-0 going back to Vegas, then Carolina's in a position where it might be 3-1 down, maybe even worse than that by the time they come back home. So I feel that game two is a must-have for Carolina, and it'll tell us whether or not this is going to be a 4 or 5-game series or something that might go the distance.
1: Did you see Bill Belichick?
2: Yes, I did see Bill Belichick. I didn't see Jordan Hudson with Bill. Doesn't mean she wasn't here, but he was a special guest of Gary Bettman up there, which is interesting. And you know what's fascinating? The one time that Bill Belichick was on the national stage all of last year, that disastrous season at North Carolina, is kind of what this hockey game felt like. About 40 minutes away from Chapel Hill is where we sit in Raleigh. I'm talking about North Carolina's first game. We remember it was Labor Day Monday. There was no other game in town. Everybody was watching. And what happened? First drive, North Carolina scores a touchdown against TCU, and everybody's thinking, oh, my God, Bill Belichick is going to do it in college. And then at the end, it turned out not to be that. That's kind of how this felt, where Carolina jumped ahead

0: still on that page, or has the results not impacted the way you see this series?
1: Yeah. I don't think that this is a five-game series in Carolina's favor, even though they lost game one of the last I think they are – I just – Carolina has, as I mentioned, their Achilles heel, their kryptonite during this eight-year playoff drought largely had been the Florida Panthers. Florida beating them in the Eastern Conference Finals twice and Carolina only winning one game in those two best-of-seven series. The way that Vegas plays is like that, but that's exactly what was said about Montreal as well. And the feeling I had is Vegas is a better version of Montreal. They are a worse version, maybe a poor man's version of the Florida Panthers championship teams. They fall somewhere in the middle between those two. And I don't know if Vegas is closer to the Montreal Canadiens that Carolina just beat in five, or if they're closer to the Florida Panthers that nearly swept out the Hurricanes twice. So I think that question is going to be answered in game two, whether or not they mirror that kryptonite that Carolina's had against Florida and it just comes in the Stanley Cup round, or if this is a lot like the last series where Carolina loses game one, in this case not 6-2, but 5-4 on home ice, and they're able to bounce back and then make this a series that goes in their favor.
0: Well, Josh, I appreciate you making some time for us. I know it's late, so we appreciate you staying around the arena for us, my friend. Enjoy the drive home. Maybe play some happy music because your guys didn't get it done tonight.
1: Yeah, if only there was a radio show that was broadcast in 300 markets across the country that I could potentially turn on the way home. I guess I'll just have to try to find a show, something like that. At any rate, when Linnell's back and you're back and I'm back together, we got basketball to talk about, and we will not be talking about this game, fortunately.
0: That is Josh Graham. Josh, appreciate it. Enjoy the drive home. He was good enough to join us from the arena after game one of the Stanley Cup, the final where Vegas takes down Carolina by a score of 5-4. I'll be interested to see what the changes that are made. I mean, the age-old saying is that the worst lead to have in a hockey game is a two-goal lead, and Carolina saw that firsthand. They go up 2-0, and then they allow Vegas to get back in, and then once you allow Vegas to get back in, then they're moving. They have momentum. They take the lead late in the game, and you just don't have anything left on the skates at that point, and then you lose the game, right? So Vegas takes game number one. They now have home ice the rest of the way. Should this series go to seven games, I do think this is going to go to at least six. We'll see if it gets to seven, but just based off of what we saw tonight, my feeling would be that this goes to at least six games, and I think I'm still leaning in the direction of Carolina. Yeah, they lost the first game in the Eastern Conference Finals, rattled off four in a row after that. I don't think they'll do that necessarily to Vegas, but I do think they have everything in them to still win this series in six games, something that we will have a lot of fun discussing as those games take place right here on Westwood One Sportsnet. I am Denton Day. I'm sitting in for Linnell Willingham. You can tweet me at the Denton Day. We also have a talk and text line, 310-840-4910. 310-840-4910. Our current question on the talk and text line: do you believe that Aaron Donald is going to play in 2026? He's firing off text messages to reporters to say, hey, I'm flirting with the idea. Is that flirtation going to lead to a rekindling of a relationship? 310-840-4910, and take some of your calls on that topic when we get back right here on Westwood One Sports Night.

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1: We're rocking and rolling on Westwood One Sports Night at the Denton Day on Twitter is where you can get in contact with me. We got our talk and text line open, 310-840-4910, 310-840-4910. Aaron Donald, I think, is playing for the Rams in 2026. The past, we'll say 18 hours, maybe more like 12 hours, has made that abundantly clear. You're not publicly letting Pat McAfee and Jordan Schultz know that you're flirting with the idea of returning and that you're seeing if you could reignite the fire, as you told Pat McAfee, of a potential return. If you're not seriously kicking the idea around, if you haven't seriously began training and visualizing, what would it look like if I do return? And that's our call question for you at 310-840-4910. Do you think that Aaron Donald is going to play in 2026 with the Los Angeles Rams? Sean McVay left the door wide open and saying they're still in contact on a somewhat regular basis. Now, I often wonder what that means from coach to player. Are they texting every single day? Are they texting once a week? Is it like an adult thing where in your adult friendships you text like once every other month or something like that? Like, what is the actual communication between the two of them? Because I opened the show yesterday and I said, I'm praying for Aaron Donald's phone because he's getting blitzed the way that he used to blitz in rush after the news of Myles Garrett going to Los Angeles. It feels like it's the natural progression. Oh, we have one of the best defensive ends ever? Man, it'd be sick if we paired him with one of the best defensive tackles ever. I mean, what a 1-2 combo that would be on the front line, front seven, front four for Los Angeles. So I've always felt like it's a matter of time now that Myles Garrett is a member of the Rams that Aaron Donald is going to return. Selfishly, I just want to see it. And I think selfishly from his perspective, you got to be thinking to yourself, if I can still do this at a high level, which I promise you he can. He didn't start running marathons in the 2 years that he was gone. No disrespect to those that run marathons on a regular basis, but you're not built like Aaron Donald. There's a reason for that. So it's not like he lost all of his muscle mass. You still see the way that he works out. He posts his workouts on social media. He still looks like Aaron Donald. Now, I don't know what's going on behind the workouts, right? Like, I've always been, I watch the, from time to time, the New Heights podcast with Kelsey, the Kelsey brothers, right? And I find Jason Kelsey to be a very fascinating individual because he has a big personality, but he's also very honest. And I would not look at Jason Kelsey just from a broad perspective and say that he's dealing with lots of pain, right? But then every time I hear him talk about, oh yeah, I can't move my hands the way that normal people move their hands. Yeah, my elbow doesn't bend the way that it's supposed to bend. So there are some things that we may not know about Aaron Donald that would end up being the hindrance to stop him from returning. But if those do not exist, I cannot formulate a reason as to why he would not. Like, I understand the idea of being with your family, but as a guy that has a wife and kids, him, not me, but him, with a wife and kids, I'm sure the kids would love to see dad play. I don't know how old his kids are, but I would imagine they're probably close to the age where they still think dad's pretty cool. I don't know if they graduated out of where, like, dad. They still probably think dad's really cool. So getting to see dad play some more football might be something that interests the family. A lot of stuff that I don't have access to that you don't have access to. But given the information that I do have access to, why wouldn't you go play? Go get back out on the field. See if you can get another championship. And then let's just have some fun. Let's have some fun with Aaron Donald and Myles Garrett on the same field together. 310-840-4910, 310-840-4910. Bob is in Michigan, wants to weigh in on Aaron Donald. Bob, what's going on?
2: I think it'd be a great fit. He'd go there for another ring, and with him going there, there'd be other free agents gravitating towards the Rams. A lot of these veterans, you know, like Richard Dent or Gronkowski, they'll go somewhere for a ring. One guy will attract others to the team.
1: I think you're 100% right, and I appreciate the call. I think you're 100% right. I feel like Myles Garrett is almost a magnet in this situation. He's just pulling in all of the great players that could be around. Aaron Donald's a very unique set of circumstances because he's been retired for 2 years, and he still can play at a high level. even if he's not the best defensive tackle, because in his absence, there have been some really good defensive tackles that have risen to claim the top spot, but I still think he can play at a high level. And even, like, you don't need to play at a super high level if you're playing next to Myles Garrett. It's a very nice thing about Myles Garrett. He is going to elevate you regardless, right? Because he is so good and he eats so many double teams. I think that's something that you could really take advantage of if you are a guy like an Aaron Donald. 310-840-4910, 310-840-4910. As we transition here, we do have game one of the NBA Finals tipping off tomorrow. You get the Spurs, you get the Knicks. It's a series that all of us should be incredibly excited about because it could potentially be the beginning and the coronation of the new face of the NBA with Victor Wembanyama. If he wins a championship, you anoint him as the guy that has, at least to the first 3 years of his career, lived up to the hype, this enormous amount of hype that was put on him as this weird, lanky French kid at the age of 15, 16 years old, wherever it is that you came across Victor Wembanyama for the first time. On the flip side, if the Knicks win this damn thing, the Knicks have won a championship for the first time in 50 years. So it's two massive stories. I'm really, really excited. I'm on the Spurs in it. I just don't think that there's a way that they're going to be able to defend Victor Wembanyama. I just think he's too good. We saw what he did against OKC, and I don't know that the Knicks have a plan. Maybe Mike Brown does. He was singing Who Let the Dogs Out today at press availability. Maybe he does. Jason is in Miami. He might be telling us why the Knicks are going to win the championship. Jason, what's up, man? You're on Westwood One Sports Night.
3: Hey, what's going on, long-time listener? Look, man, it's the time of the Knicks only because of the way they play their defense and Brunson. Right, Carl Anthony Towns, if they win, they keep him. If they lose, they trade him for Giannis.
1: That's, you think Giannis lands in New York?
3: Yes, definitely. If we lose. If we lose. If we win, they keep the same team together and just try to run it back. And maybe go after DiVincenzo when he's a free agent to bring the whole Villanova team together.
1: Reunite. You basically just send him away so they can win a championship without him and then bring him back. He literally is the living embodiment of that commercial where he's just not with him anymore.
3: Quick, like the Aaron Donald situation, I'm a 49ers fan. So I don't want to see that guy because I witnessed him slam Ezekiel Elliott on his head with one hand. So I don't want him to come back.
1: Yeah, I can understand why you feel that way. I appreciate the call. My favorite Aaron Donald memory, favorite is a term that I will use very loosely in this instance. I'm in D.C. I'm a Commanders guy, right? So cover the team. This was not when I was covering the team, but I was kind of in the process of starting covering the team. Alex Smith was just coming back off that brutal injury. It was like the first time that he played. They didn't want him to play. It was very, very clear that they did not, coaching staff was not a fan of Alex Smith playing because they felt terrified. He just nearly died because of the broken leg situation. Well, he suited up for the first time. Injury takes place. He has to come in the game. Nobody wants him in the game. He has to come in the game. And the Commanders, I think they're the football team at the time. Maybe they're the Redskins. I have no idea. It's too hard to keep up. But the offensive line had been garbage all day, and they were playing Aaron Donald. And in like the second or third snap that Alex Smith took after recovering from this broken leg that nearly killed the man. It was a great documentary that ESPN did about it, too. I think it was an E60. Alex Smith drops back, and Aaron Donald jumps on the man's back, and Alex Smith is basically wearing an Aaron Donald backpack after he is freshly recovered from this gruesome, awful leg injury. I'm like a soccer mom watching through finger goggles on my television, like, please just get up, please just get up, please just get up. And thankfully, Alex Smith did, but I mean, you want to talk about your first hit, and it's Aaron Donald who just blew right through the center and guard combo and is now on the back of the quarterback. It was a terrifying experience. And they didn't even play him very regularly. So if you're a San Francisco 49er fan, I could understand why maybe you're looking at Aaron Donald and being like, I'm good. Like, I don't need to see any much more of that. Please and thank you. So our caller mentioned the Giannis thing about Giannis potentially going to New York. There is something I want to get to on Giannis and why I continue to get increasingly frustrated with him. It's now on him at this point. I get increasingly frustrated. I'll share that when we get back. Plus, you will hear from the participants of the NBA Finals. Game one tips off tonight. You'll hear from Victor Wembanyama and how he's handling his first NBA Finals next on Westwood One Sports Night.
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13: 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It appears by its own numbers, the U.S. government seems insolvent. 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
1: At the Denton Day on Twitter, NBA Finals technically begin tonight on the East Coast, at least, and in the Central time zone now as well. 8:30 tip, game number one, you get the Spurs and you get the Knicks, a rematch of the 99 Finals that saw Tim Duncan win his first ever NBA Finals. That's the last time the Knicks have been in the NBA Finals. It's been even longer since they've won the damn thing. The matchups in this do fascinate me because on one hand you have Victor Wembanyama, who has been the best player in the postseason so far, bar none. I mean, he has been excellent. He gets it done in every single series. I love watching Victor Wembanyama play, and he's in a really interesting position, a really unique position, because he is a guy that has the potential to be one of the greatest players that has ever played the sport. And we're now seeing the first true opportunity for him to grab onto that. This is an imaginary brass ring that is being the greatest of all time. He has an opportunity to at least get his hand on whatever that looks like, to climb the ladder to get to whatever that is, whether it's fair or unfair. Because Jordan won six, and he won six of six, the standard now becomes you have to win A, at least six, and then B, you can't lose any, because Michael didn't lose any. I don't necessarily agree with that entire element of it, because it's not like he won the championship every single year. But Victor Wembanyama, if he wins his first championship in year number three, where he is definitively the best player on the team, it does put him in a class that we have not seen in a very, very long time. So the way that he handles this and navigates through this series is going to be a very key focal point. We've seen the emotional side of Victor Wembanyama get a little rattled at times during the postseason, dipping out on some media. We saw the elbow swing to the neck, the jugular of one Naz Reid in the series against Minnesota. So you're still seeing, we look at this dude as this larger than life, literally and physically, or literally and metaphorically. But you look at him as like this larger than life superstar because he's 7'5" and he can do literally everything that a point guard and a shooting guard can do on the basketball floor. And he hangs out with monks and he takes his teammates to see weird movies. The report today was that after the game 7 win, he took them, the Spurs, to see the movie Obsession as a way to wind down. I have not seen the movie Obsession. I will not see the movie Obsession. I have seen a scene from the movie Obsession, and without spoiling anything, someone gets shot in the face. That's not exactly my style of winding down, but that's the kind of time that Victor Wembanyama is on. I wind down with Pitch Perfect. He winds down with someone getting shot in the face, but he's on a mission. He is on a mission to win a championship. We see all of those elements, but then you also get the sprinkling in of, yeah, he's 22. And despite the fact that he has all of this fame and notoriety and recognition, 22-year-olds are still idiots. And they're still not emotionally mature. That frontal lobe is still not developed. I don't care how much money you have. If you're 22, 23, that frontal lobe is still not fully there. And you kind of see that with him. I'm curious as to how New York wants to take advantage of that. What I don't want to see is them like just sending in the bruisers. We're just going to send in someone that we know is not going to play, and he's just going to beat the mess out of Victor Wembanyama, treat him like a UFC fight down in the paint, maybe a UFC fight in the perimeter. Victor Wembanyama's kind of hanging out around there. I hope not. But he did do a little bit of that in the series against OKC where he was not playing back to the basket. He wanted to be a stretch. I don't need the stretch, Wemby. I need the guy playing back to the basket, dunking on everybody, and utilizing some of those moves that we saw Hakeem Olajuwon teach him this offseason. Because, yeah, that's right, he also trained with Hakeem Olajuwon, because of course he did. I don't want to see them just send the bruiser in to try and trigger him to get him to kick himself out of the game. I don't need that. But I do think that there is a contingency plan for that of we're going to just go out there and be physical. There has been a lot of people pointing to San Antonio is too young for this. They're way too young for this. This is a young basketball team. Their core is insane. I mean, they're basically still in college age for most of these guys in the core. Someone brought the idea of the San Antonio Spurs doing the impossible to Victor Wembanyama, and the answer that he gave was honestly astonishing for a 22-year-old, 23-year-old guy. This is what Victor Wembanyama said about doing the impossible and winning an NBA championship.
2: The lack of experience is a strength of us.
3: What do you mean by strength?
2: Because we don't know. We can do impossible stuff because we don't know it's impossible.
1: He's got to have a ghostwriter. I kind of was thinking this a little bit, and now I'm convinced. Maybe it's the monks. Maybe the monks feed him, like, daily lines of inspiration. You know, like, some people do crosswords, some people do horoscopes. Maybe he just has a... Do monks text? They have phones, right? Yeah, I think they do. I'm not hip to the monk game. I don't really know what's going on over there. But maybe he gets, like, a daily text from the monks. Be like, hey, drop this line in an interview. It'd be sick. Because that feels like he has a ghostwriter. It's true, by the way. Like, sometimes you are just, as a team, too young and dumb to realize that what you're doing is supposed to be very difficult, and then you just do the damn thing. And that has felt like what San Antonio has been for the entirety of this postseason run. Generally speaking, in your first postseason run, it doesn't go this well. In fact, it's been a really long time since we've seen a postseason run go this well, this kind of well, for a team like San Antonio that is, with his new core, experiencing something that is totally new. And Wemby is the poster child for that, but he's not alone in that. Harper has been unbelievable. You know, I found it funny that the conversation with Dylan Harper kind of shifted to this narrative of, is he better than everyone coming out of college this year, which I don't think is crazy because of how well he was playing in the postseason around the time where the lottery took place. So you're seeing all of these teams, the Wizards, the Bulls, all these teams that have top four picks, the Utah Jazz, get really excited because they have opportunities to get a top four pick in a draft class that most draft experts are saying is one of the better ones that we have seen and one of the better ones that we will see for years to come. And then, like, 2 days later, all the questions that are being asked are, hey, I'd probably take Dylan Harper over all these dudes. And that's, like, a pretty crazy flex. He's a good player, certainly. But that's a pretty crazy flex to be having. And I kind of, to an extent, agree with it. I mean, seeing the way that he has played and the way that San Antonio is not afraid to rely on him despite the age is really impressive. Like, really, really impressive. That's not supposed to work that way. You're not supposed to be relying on guys that are as young as Harper is in these key moments the way that they have, but they've done it and it's worked out in their favor. And then obviously you have Stephon Castle into the mix, who is, other than Wembanyama, the best player on offense, the best player on defense. I mean, a two-way guy. The fact that San Antonio has two players that are legitimately good on offense, we'll say good because I'm not going to call Castle great on offense the way that Victor Wembanyama is great on offense, but then both of them are legitimate studs when it comes to playing defense. Their defense looks a little different. Obviously, Wembanyama is as tall as the building, so him blocking shots makes it very easy. But the defense that Castle plays, the on-ball defense, is something that I think is going to be a little bit more impactful considering where the Knicks came from. And what I mean by that was the road they took to get here. In the games against Cleveland, the fourth quarter game plan was pretty simple. Get James Harden on Jalen Brunson. You did that and you were going to win. There was no stopping him. We all saw it. Kenny Atkinson can say as many times as he would like, James Harden can say as many times as he would like, that Harden plays defense at a really high level. I have four eyes. All four of them showed me that James Harden does not play defense at a very high level in the NBA. Sometimes I think critics of the NBA miss out on proper criticism of defense because they don't know the schemes and the coverages and what teams are running. That was not the case with James Harden. They ISO'd him and they said, everybody get to your corner. It's just going to be Brunson and Harden, and we're going to see. We're 1v1 in this bad boy at the top of the key, and Brunson won every single time. That's not how that's going to work in this series against San Antonio. How is he going to respond? But also, how is he going to handle Castle? He spoke about that. Jalen Brunson did. He was asked about playing against a guy that is as good at on-ball defense as Stephon Castle. And here's what he said.
4: He's great.
2: I think his intensity and tenacity is special. He plays with a chip on his shoulder. He's had that since I've seen him at UConn, and the way he's played over these first couple years of his career, I mean, he's going to be a great player, great defender, and but he's tough. It's something you have to game plan for. Just be smart.
1: He's going to be really tough. That's going to be such a fun matchup. Yeah, I really do believe that Jalen Brunson, over the course of the last couple of seasons, but specifically in this postseason, has cemented his place as a legitimate superstar. I don't know that the Knicks are going to be a perennial NBA Finals team. In fact, I would go so far as to say if they continue with the team they have put together now, that they're not. I think they need a little bit more because the Eastern Conference is not going to be as dead as it was this year forever, right? There was too many teams that were tanking in the East. There were too many injuries. Eventually, teams are going to get better, and the raising tide is going to lift all of these sunken ships in the Eastern Conference. Right now, it's going to be a little bit more difficult for New York. Plus, you know, Detroit's not going to be terrible for, or not terrible, but Detroit's not going to be a one-man show for forever. They'll eventually have someone else who can score in the postseason alongside Cade Cunningham. So this feels like a really great shot for New York. And if I'm Jalen Brunson, I'm asking myself, do I want to be a champion? This is going to sound so mean. I promise it's not intended to be. But if I'm Jalen Brunson, I'm asking myself, do I want to be a champion? Do I want to be Jimmy Butler? Yeah, Jimmy Butler had this iconic run to the NBA Finals, not once but twice, where he was playoff Jimmy, Miami Heat Jimmy, bubble Jimmy. I mean, he gave us an iconic meme after the bubble or during that bubble finals against the Los Angeles Lakers because he was doing everything under the sun to put Miami in a position to win. Ultimately, they did not. We remember that run to the postseason very fondly, at least I do, because it was so much fun to watch. Jimmy Butler was must-see television. A guy that, generally speaking, was not like a casual 40-point scorer became a casual 40-point scorer. And a guy that I'd always loved watching in Chicago and Minnesota and Philadelphia. I thought Philadelphia made a terrible decision when they got rid of Jimmy Butler and kept Tobias Harris with that core group of guys where Joel Embiid was, I thought, playing really good basketball. But watching Jimmy Butler in that series was awesome. It was so much fun. He didn't win, though. So like Jalen Brunson could go out there and perform at a really high level, and he could score 40 a night for six games, five games, however long the series goes, and it still might not be enough. So the question for Jalen Brunson is, do you want to be a champion, or do you want to be a guy that falls in line most recently with like a Jimmy Butler? If you're a little bit older, maybe you could look at like a Charles Barkley or the Jazz when it was Stockton and Malone for all those years when they kept running in to Jordan. For the Knicks, you're looking at the guy that is going to be at least this upcoming generation's Michael Jordan. The kids that are just getting into basketball now, they're going to know the name LeBron James and Steph Curry, but they're looking at like Anthony Edwards and they're looking at Victor Wembanyama as this is our guy. They have an opportunity, New York does, to best him and to give him his first finals L and then also bring a finals back to the city of New York, which is going to turn that city, which is already a madhouse, into an even madder house. The way that he attacks Castle, Jalen Brunson, is going to be a critical, critical part of that becoming a reality. And the Spurs head coach, Mitch Johnson, spoke about Castle and what he brings to the defensive side of the floor.
3: But in terms of output of energy, when you think about what he's doing defensively and offensively, it takes you to some really rare territory of names that you may not want to say because you're not comparing him to that person or this person, but the output of energy in terms of what he does defensively and offensively, it's similar to Victor in the terms of he's basically in the middle of every single play for us offensively or defensively, but he's on the basketball. That's some very rare air just in terms of output of energy.
1: We've seen a few guys recently have these kind of responsibilities. Now, those guys were superstars, and Mitch Johnson did not want to invoke the name of Stephon Castle in the same breath as like a 2019 Kawhi. And to be fair, I would not want to do that either, because Kawhi Leonard was so unbelievable. Castle is not that. But he does have very similar responsibilities in that he's going to guard the other team's best player, and you still are asking him to produce on the offensive side of the floor. So you're still going to ask him, hey, go get a 17, but then also see if you can hold Jalen Brunson to like 24. You know, if we can get a couple of games where Jalen Brunson's getting 24, and not like a 24-12 kind of performance, like a 24-4 kind of performance where he's just struggling to get into rhythm offensively. He's not doing the greatest of job getting the teammates involved. If we can get something like that, and then you still give us 17 points, we're going to be sitting pretty good because we know this other guy, Victor Wembanyama, is going to be going absolutely bonkers on the defense of the Knicks. I have spent the entire last 24 hours trying to figure out who is going to guard Victor Wembanyama in New York, and I don't have an answer still. Unless they're going to go with OG Anunoby or the potential of Josh Hart and just play small ball with the 7-5 stud and say, we're going to hope that physicality is really what takes us to the promised land. I would not put all of my eggs in that particular basket because I think Victor Wembanyama's kind of learned from that. I do think Victor Wembanyama has picked up on if they are going to throw smaller bodies at me, I know how to maneuver myself. I know how to make the most out of it, and I know how to get a bucket and put my team in position to where they're going to end up winning the game because of it. 310-840-4910, 310-840-4910. That's the talk and text line. You want to get in on the talk and text line, that is your way to do so. We're talking NBA Finals here. When we get back, we got a little bit more intel on the injury that might sideline Mitch Robinson. We don't really know what the deal is with Mitch Robinson, but we do know how he hurt himself, and it is not great. You'll hear that when we get back. We're talking NBA Finals. It's the final round of the basketball season. 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
0: Myles Garrett has been traded to the Rams. The NFL Defensive Player of the Year joins league MVP Matthew Stafford. It's the biggest move of the offseason, with Los Angeles now a heavy favorite to win the Super Bowl. Can anyone knock off Myles Garrett and the Rams? Westwood One Sports.
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1: At the Denton Day on Twitter, 310-840-4910, 310-840-4910. That is the talk and text line to get in touch with the program. NBA Finals tip off tonight. Game number one, San Antonio and New York. A lot of eyes on Victor Wembanyama. Even more eyes on the player that's going to be guarding Victor Wembanyama. And we're unsure of what direction the Knicks are going to go. Do they try and match him with height and maybe they throw a cat on him or a Mitchell Robinson? I would hope if it is one of those two, it would be Mitchell Robinson and not Karl-Anthony Towns, because I don't think Karl-Anthony Towns is going to thrive in that position guarding Victor Wembanyama. Maybe they go small ball with a like an Alex Caruso-esque kind of thought process with a Josh Hart or maybe an OG Anunoby. And OG's a little bit taller than Alex Caruso is, but maybe you go in that direction. But then you have to take one of those two guys off of the potential of Stephon Castle or Harper, right? So it's going to be – there are a lot of options for the Knicks. Unfortunately, one of their options, at least for the defending of Victor Wembanyama, got himself into a little bit of trouble. We don't know what exactly, but Mitchell Robinson has an injured pinky, and we got some clarification because I didn't see it happen in a basketball game, and I thought I was going crazy. I was like, how did nobody see what happened in the game that would have led to Mitchell Robinson breaking his pinky finger? Well, Shams Charania jumped on one of the ESPN programs, and he said it was not something that happened during a game.
2: But how did this all happen during the Knicks off week? That is the question. The details are murky. What I can say, what I do know, is that Mitchell Robinson hurt himself at his own home. And so, ill-opportune time for an injury, of course. Well,
1: ill-opportune time for an injury is correct. This is a guy that's going to play really quality minutes in the NBA Finals, and he did something around the house, I would presume, or at least maybe I would hope. I don't know what you could do around the house that would result in the breaking of a pinky. I would also maybe. Not that I'm in a pocket watch here, but if it's the NBA Finals, I wouldn't be doing much around the house. I would be paying somebody to do anything around the house. Whether that was like, can an oven door break your pinky? Maybe can. Maybe close the oven door on the pinky. Whatever it is, I'm having door holders at my crib if I'm going and playing in the NBA Finals. I'm quite literally walking around anywhere that is not a basketball floor wrapped in bubble wrap, especially considering that you have to go and play against Victor Wembanyama. Even if you are not the primary defender on Victor Wembanyama, you're going to see him. And you need to be prepared for that. So breaking the pinky around the house is a bad look. I don't really need more information, if I'm being honest. You know, like, it almost kind of sounded like Shams was positioning that prepared for that. So breaking the pinky around the house is a bad look. I don't really need more information, if I'm being honest. You know, like, it almost kind of sounded like Shams was positioning that as like, what are the details of this story? It's a mystery. I don't really care about that. I just need to know if he's playing or not. I don't have any time for the drama. I mean, it has to be like, if there is some real drama to it, it has to be so unbelievably juicy drama for me to care about it at this point. He's going up and playing Victor Wembanyama. I care way more about that than what he did to break his pinky finger. I just need to know if the guy is going to be playing or not, and what the situation is with a guy that could be seeing Victor Wembanyama. Got a text message saying that OG is going to be the Wemby stopper in the NBA Finals. That's a lot easier said than done. I'd love to see it. I think he does present the best matchup for Victor Wembanyama, but I do wonder what that is going to mean for his game on the offensive side of the floor, because he's been really good. I mean, OG Anunoby has very quietly been one of the best players in the entire postseason because of what he does on both the offensive and defensive side of the floor. Jalen Brunson gets a majority of the attention in New York for reasons that should be relatively obvious. He's had a great postseason run, and he's clearly the leader of the basketball team. So he gets a lot of the attention, but OG Anunoby has done a lot of the dirty work during the postseason. I would say right now he's definitively had a better postseason than

Karl Anthony Towns has. And if I'm Karl Anthony Towns, I got to understand that this is a big moment for me. This NBA Finals is a big moment for me. He was tasked, fair or unfair, he was tasked as being kind of the savior in New York. Not savior, so to speak, but he was a very key part in what was going to be New York getting back to the finals, which he has succeeded in doing. But I remember when he was coming out of Kentucky, and he was this great player at Kentucky. And he was dubbed as a future MVP. I have always hated that. There's one MVP every single year. So saying that a guy's going to be a future MVP is a little much before they played an NBA game before. So maybe that intrinsically is why I have tended to hate watch Karl Anthony Towns. It's more than just that. But that could play a factor into it. It's more so I just don't love the way that he plays basketball. He's this big hulking dude and he likes to shoot threes. Get your back to the basket on the block and back somebody down. I mean, we saw him try it with DeMarcus Cousins years ago in Minnesota. That one did not work. But hit the gym, squat a lot more, get the Mr. Positive squat routine, and then back somebody down in the post. I just don't think we see him do that enough, and that's become very, very frustrating. But he was dubbed as like this future MVP when he got to the league. If he does not play well in the NBA Finals, they're going to go and find somebody else. Because it's very clear, like at the time when Kat and Brunson were paired together, there was like a real question of who was going to be number one because you didn't really know with Brunson yet. You had an idea that he could be really good because you had seen what he did in Dallas, but you didn't know for sure. Nobody knew for sure. Even in the last couple of years is when we finally started to figure out, oh, yeah, that, you know what, he actually is really, really good and really, really clutch. But if Kat doesn't play well in the NBA Finals, what is the incentive to keeping him? You have your superstar in Brunson. Go get another superstar. OG's under contract for a long time. Josh Hart's under contract. You don't even got to play Josh Hart, you know, mega money anyway. So you got your two guys in Brunson and OG, a bunch of other guys that fill the roster and play quality minutes for you, still under contract. Why would you not look to move off of Karl Anthony Towns if he doesn't perform at a high enough level in the NBA Finals to go find somebody that does? So this is a very big series for Cat. They don't have to win necessarily, but if he puts up some stinkers, man, he gonna be fine. He gonna be smelling some stinkers in another town because they're gonna chew him up and spit him out, especially with Giannis looming. You know, the longer that we take to get a resolution with Giannis, the more I'm convinced. And there are more teams than just Miami in play here. He's been pretty adamant he wants to go to Miami, at least if you believe some of the reports that have come out about Giannis. I'm done with the whole Giannis situation, by the way. It's become so annoying, and mostly it's him that's become so annoying. I love a good troll. Love a good troll. I do feel like he goes over the top with it. He was on record talking about opening a restaurant in Milwaukee that he would eat at after games on a regular basis for years to come. And I'm just like so sick of this dude. Do you want to be there or do you not? This, he loves me, he loves me not. He loves me, he loves me not. At this stage of life, I have no time for it. I didn't even have time for it when that was like a thing when I was younger. But now that I'm in my 30s and this dude's in his 30s, I don't need any of that. Do you want to be there or do you not want to be there? And if you don't want to be there, which we know that he does not want to be there. If you don't want to be there, stop teasing the people of Milwaukee, suggesting that you might still be there. What is to gain from that? The restaurant's going to be successful whether you're there or not, if we're just being honest. If you put yourself in the restaurant game and have a bunch of good business people and some good restaurant managers and people that are not going to steal your money, the restaurant is going to be fine. Teasing the fan base would be like, I could be here after games when I'm a member of the team still, despite the fact that I've spent almost a calendar year openly flirting with the idea of leaving. It's actually been longer than that. I was being generous. It's really been like 2.5 years that he's been flirting with this idea of not being a member of the Milwaukee Bucks anymore. I mean, how much longer are we going to do this? There was a report today that linked him to Golden State and then unlinked him to Golden State because the report

0: lot of people might miss out on some of the damage that the Kevin Durant tenure in Golden State did to the perception of that fan base. I was always in favor of Kevin Durant going there. The objective is to win championships. If you feel like you can win a championship in Golden State, which they clearly did, then go play in Golden State. That's what free agency is. Is it weird that they're the team that beat you? Yeah, but who cares? The objective is to go win championships. But what we found in the departure of Kevin Durant is that there was nothing humanly possible he could do to ever be considered the guy in Golden State. That is and always will be Steph Curry's team. And while Giannis would fit tremendously with Steph Curry, I think he looks back on that. The experience that Kevin Durant had where nothing he did was good enough. Nobody was ever going to love him in Golden State the way that he deserved to be loved and celebrated for bringing them championships, because it was always going to be Steph's team. Despite the fact that Steph is now significantly older. I mean, the Kevin Durant stuff happened like 10 years ago now to this point. So he is significantly older and does not have a whole lot of years left on the plate. So you're playing second fiddle to Steph Curry for at max 3 years. Probably a little less, maybe 2 years now. Like, I don't know how much longer Steph actually wants to actively play. He has his hands in so many other pots at this point. I'm just ready for the Giannis thing to be done, man, because the more that I hear from him and the more that we get reports on the things that he's feeling, it's just exhausting. It's so bad. Just pull the trigger on the trade and save us the misery that we're being put through by this constant, teasing of a fan base and teasing of really our intelligence. 310-840-4910, 310-840-4910. That is our talk and text line. Got a texter chiming in, says that Cat needs to dominate the Spurs for the Knicks to win the championship. I tend to be in agreeance there. You can kind of get by with Jalen Brunson not averaging, let's just say, 30 a game and still win. I don't think there is a possibility where Cat has what would be defined as a bad series. Statistically, that could go a lot of different directions, but you know what a bad series is when you see one. If Karl Anthony Towns has a bad series against the Spurs, they are going to lose. For New York, he might be the most important player, at least offensively, for their operation. And they've been a juggernaut, New York has. I mean, they've just mowed through everybody that's in the Eastern Conference, but it was the Eastern Conference, which has been notoriously pretty bad for years, but specifically this year, because everybody was tanking, and then the teams in the postseason just were good teams, but they weren't excellent teams. So we don't really know how the Knicks are going to look against a team that in San Antonio, we know they're excellent. So I agree with the texter. I think Karl Anthony Towns is going to need to be really, really good. He's going to need to play his best basketball ever if he wants to be successful. Can he do it? Do you trust Karl Anthony Towns to play good enough to help lead the Knicks to an NBA championship? 310-840-4910, 310-840-4910. We'll take some of your phone calls when we get back. It's Westwood One Sports Night with Dent Day, sitting in for Lynette Willingham on a Tuesday, now Wednesday morning, here on Westwood One Sports Night.
1: Game one of the NBA Finals is here. Knicks, Spurs, 53 years of waiting for New York, and a championship legacy in San Antonio. It's Wemby's arrival versus history in the Big Apple. It all begins tomorrow night. Westwood One Sports.
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1: Been a big week for Jay-Z. How about that? The whole stimulus package. It's up there. At the Denton Day on Twitter, 310-840-4910, 310-840-4910. Talking a little bit of NBA Finals. I'm going to shift into some college football in a second because there's something going on that is perplexing me, and it doesn't make any sort of sense. But we'll get to that momentarily. We're taking some of your phone calls and some of your text messages. We're also live on YouTube, so you can come hang out with us. The stream gets a little active. You can see me and all of my 2 a.m. glory at this point. Not a lot of makeup going on this face. But I respond to some of the comments in the chat. Our guy Pete says that Mitchell Robinson shoots free throws like me in a rec league game at the Y. Joke is on Pete. I'm a 5'10 white dude. Free throws are the only good thing that I can do on a basketball floor. So I should actually give Mitchell Robinson some tips because that's the only positive impact that I have. I don't play defense. I can shoot threes a little bit, but not well enough. Nasty at the free throw line, though. Charity stripe for a reason, and I am there to give some charity. We got a couple of texters. Trills in Baltimore says that Spurs in five. Close game one, blowout game two, split the Knicks at home, and then Spurs finish back home. So Trill says Spurs in five. I've been of the belief that it's going to be the Spurs in six in the NBA Finals. I think the Knicks get at least one at home. Maybe they get two at home, so you get 2-2 going back to San Antonio, and then from that point, the Spurs clean house, and they win the final two to win it in MSG, which I think would actually be kind of funny. 310-840-4910. Let's go out to Jim. Jim is in Boston, wants to talk about Karl Anthony Towns and the Knicks. Jim, what's up, man? You're on the program.
2: Yeah, I totally agree with that texter. Karl Anthony Towns is going to have a really good series. Brunson can't do it alone. SGA, you know, they proved it with SGA. He couldn't beat him without having Williams on his side. So Kyle's going to have a, you know, a 11 to 15 rebound average, I think, throughout the series to sort of offset some of Wemby's points. Because everybody else sort of balances out as far as the depth and the bench and whatnot. So Wemby is basically, you gotta sort of offset him somehow. And that's right. And it's going to have to come from Karl Anthony Towns.
1: Yeah, he's going to have to play the best basketball of his life. And Jim, I appreciate the call. It's going to have to be the best version of Karl Anthony Towns that we have seen, at least certainly in the playoffs. He's going to need to be efficient as hell. He's going to need to be active on the glass. He's going to need to be active defensively. And at times, he's going to have to step up to the assignment of guarding Victor Wembanyama. While I think OG Anunoby is going to be their primary option for guarding Victor Wembanyama, he is not going to be the only person. They do not have a lockdown caliber of defender that they can just throw on a 7'5 alien. In fairness, most teams do not. But because of that, I think you'll see a lot of different bodies on Wemby. And when Cat's number is called, someone gets in foul trouble, Mitchell Robinson, OG, whoever it is, when Karl Anthony Towns' number is called, he's going to have to play very, very high-level basketball. The worst thing that you could do is become a meme and get dunked on by Wembanyama and then go and lose the finals. Someone's going to potentially have that happen to them on the New York Knicks. Though I do think the Knicks bench is, I think I would take the bench of the Knicks over the bench of the Spurs. I think I would. Because I think they have guys, the youthfulness of the Spurs does worry me a little bit. Their bench isn't the most youthful thing in the world, but just the general youthfulness of the Spurs does worry me a little bit. I do think maybe Dylan Harper, I guess he does count as a bench guy. So maybe I'm more in favor of their bench rather than the Knicks. For some reason, I had it in my mind that Dylan Harper was starting because he'd been playing as well as he had been. But man, I said this yesterday, and I want to double back on it. There's going to be a Landry Shamet game in the NBA Finals. And that sounds silly to some of y'all, but there is going to be a game where Landry Shamet comes off the bench, and he's not going to go like for 40. But there's going to be a game where he hits a couple of threes, and they're going to be daggers, and he's going to have like 17. And you're going to be looking at the box score being like, holy, Landry Shamet is cooking right now. That's going to happen at some point in the NBA Finals. It's only a matter of which game does that happen in. But that's going to happen. 310-840-4910, 310-840-4910. I need to get this off of my chest. I don't like feeling like an idiot. That is, if you were to interview me and ask me, Denton, what is your biggest weakness? I don't like feeling like an idiot. That's such a tough weakness that I have. I've been following along mildly with the Brendan Swoersby story. And I say mildly because I don't really think you need to follow along. He's not going to play again. And the fact that they're dragging this out to the lengths that they are is fascinating to me, that they're even allowed to drag this thing on to the lengths that they are. But what is even more confusing is that now coaches are being asked about the potential of Brendan Swoersby in a supplemental draft. And it's confusing because why on earth would Brendan Swoersby be in a supplemental draft in the NFL? Why I'm feeling like an idiot is because the NFL and college athletics have been really clear with one thing. You can get away with a lot in the NFL and in college athletics. The one thing that you cannot do is gamble. It's a pretty hard, fast rule, especially when you are gambling on teams that you are a part of, because that means you are gambling on something that you could theoretically have a direct influence in, which is what Brendan Swoersby had been doing. And you can argue the case, which his legal team is, that it is a mental health situation and that he has went through treatment, therefore he should not be punished. The NCAA should work on helping people in his position, not punishing them. And I think both things can be true. The NCAA should absolutely do everything in their power to make sure that the mental health of their student athletes is as good as can be. With that said, mental health is not a get out of jail free card. You can't do the gambling. I like to gamble. I'm not a member of the team. You can't do the gambling. It's like the crystal clear rule that these leagues have put forth. So when you get caught gambling, and you get caught gambling the way that he was gambling, you're not going to be allowed to play again. And there's no chance that Roger Goodell is going to welcome with open arms a guy that was gambling on his own team. We like to make fun of Roger Goodell on this show. You make to like fun of Roger Goodell on social media and call him an idiot and a dummy and all these things. And in some instances, that could be true. You know where it's not true? He's not dumb enough to build up the NFL to the way that he has and have them be partners with most of these gambling companies and then just welcome in a guy that is not playing his final year of college for a championship contending team because he wanted to bet on his own team. That doesn't make any sense to me. And anytime I see these things pop up, I feel like I'm being treated like I'm an idiot, like I'm 5 years old. It feels patronizing. The idea that this guy is ever going to play again is silly to me. It sucks for Texas Tech. I can understand why they might want to defend their guy, but there's no chance that he was ever going to come back and play after we found out the magnitude of which he was gambling. And it is so unbelievably silly to start asking NFL coaches, hey, do you think he's going to be available? No, he is not going to be available. He's not. It's just a very, very, it's a bad situation, but it's a very silly situation that we have found ourselves in. This world is just a silly world. It's Westwood One Sports Night with Denton Day. When we get back, Cleveland had a plan. I don't agree with the plan, but they had a plan for the Myles Garrett trade. I'll share that with you next on Westwood One Sports Night.
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1: At the Denton Day on Twitter, that's how you can get in contact with me. It's been a very busy first few days of the week. NFL news, NHL, game one of the Stanley Cup playoff. Vegas takes game number one in Carolina, so that shifts home field or home ice advantage back to them. That's a huge win. They did so in pretty impressive fashion, being down 2-0 and then winning the game 5-4. We get the first game of the NBA Finals. That tips off tonight between the Spurs and the Knicks. We've had a lot of conversation on the show about that particular game and game number one. We've answered some of your phone calls. We've answered some of your text messages. You can continue to send those our way. 310-840-4910, 310-840-4910. Continuing a text message here, it says, can you give me your take on De'Aaron Fox's impact on the series? I feel like he was criticized a lot this season. However, he showed up as the only Spur with Game 7 experience, played like the vet he is. How much of an impact do you think he has on the series? I think it's a big one, right? Not as big as Victor Wembanyama, but the quickness of De'Aaron Fox. The Knicks only have so many bodies that are good defenders. And what I mean by that is Jalen Brunson is not a good defender. Like, let's make that very clear. They got four guys on their lineup. If you put together the perfect New York Knicks lineup, it's Brunson, it's Hart, it's Bridges, it's Cat, it's OG Anunoby. Right? Those are your five. That's your perfect Knicks lineup. Four of those guys are really good defenders. Jalen Brunson is not. So if you are De'Aaron Fox, the impact that he is going to have when the Knicks play that lineup, you're going to hunt Jalen Brunson with De'Aaron Fox. It's not going to be as bad as what Brunson did to James Harden, but it's not going to be good if you're the Knicks. He can't defend him. Even in his older age, I say that kind of tongue-in-cheek because De'Aaron Fox is not old, but even in his older age, he still has a level of quickness that I feel like is underestimated. Now, by game 3 or 4, you'll probably have a good hang for it. But in games 1 or 2, he's going to be moving at a speed that catches you off guard a little bit if you are a defender. And I think that's what his impact is going to be. He's going to be a guy in the middle phase of the game, right? In football, we call it the middle eight. You can call it the same thing in basketball. The middle eight, the final 4 minutes of the second quarter and the first 4 minutes of the third quarter. That feels like if there's a position where De'Aaron Fox is going to thrive, it's there. I mean, coming out of the halftime intermission and just deciding, I'm going to go score 7 points in a row, watch this, and then going and doing it. So I think he's going to have a huge impact in that way. It's not going to be nearly as sexy as like a Victor Wembanyama, who I think by the end of it's going to average at least 25-15 and win a finals MVP. But I do think De'Aaron Fox is going to have a big enough impact to where you're going to be watching parts of the game and being like, damn, they're lucky they have him as the point guard. At the Denton Day, again, that was a text message from our talking text line at 310-840-4910, 310-840-4910. Biggest story of the day has been the Cleveland Browns and the fallout from the trade of Myles Garrett and getting inside the head of the decision makers in Cleveland that made the trade. And I had said yesterday that I don't think that Cleveland got as much as they could have for Myles Garrett, and I didn't think that they really shopped Myles Garrett as much as they should have. And then their general manager, Andrew Berry, all but confirmed that today. There was a plan in place for Cleveland to where they wanted a premier player and they wanted high-level draft capital, but they didn't want just draft picks. That was their plan. Here's what Andrew Berry said today about not shopping Myles Garrett the way that most people thought they would have.
2: That wasn't the goal. That wasn't the goal of Miles. And probably what I mentioned on the onset, if we were to trade Miles, it's a very narrow universe of deals that satisfy it. Everyone wants to have a Myles Garrett on their team. Not everyone can afford that acquisition cost in terms of players, you know, picks and dollars.
1: So they wanted players, picks, and, well, the dollars thing was more, can you take on the Myles Garrett contract? But they wanted players and picks, which makes the acquisition of Jared Verse a little bit more understanding. And it makes it a little bit more digestible if you are a fan of the Cleveland Browns. Whether you agree with their decision-making or not is not fully relevant. I do feel like bad decisions are a little bit easier to stomach, knowing that they were at least a part of a plan. Maybe either that or the plan just sucks. But I'd much rather have you have a thought-out plan that I don't agree with rather than doing something off the cuff, randomly, with no thought put into it, and then you kind of screw yourself. Like, if they would have just traded Myles Garrett with no thought put into it, then they're storming the facility, the fans are, and with pitchforks and the whole nine, right? It's a bad scene in Cleveland. So at the very least, there was a plan. Now, I still think the plan isn't very good, so let's be very clear about that. I think the plan sucks. I think you still could have gotten more for Myles Garrett, and I think you should have wanted to get more for Myles Garrett. And while Jared Verse is a very good player, I would have taken three first-rounders over Jared Verse and one first-rounder. If I was in the position where I was negotiating the deal, I would have been very okay with that. Give me three firsts, and I can hope that I am smart enough to utilize these three firsts to ultimately find a guy that could be as good as a Jared Verse. Because if you think about it, if you get three firsts in a trade, you're effectively giving yourself, you know, six first-round picks, because you're also going to have first-round picks unless you were dumb enough to trade those away. So you're going to give yourself multiple first-round picks for years to come. You're telling me you couldn't hit on at least one, if not multiple, of those first-round picks? Like, I feel like there was a rhyme or reason to really be in the market for first-round picks rather than the players. Because, like, look, man, his job ain't saved because he traded for Jared Verse. The organization's not going to keep you because, like, oh, well, you traded Myles Garrett, our team still stinks because they're going to stink this year. But at least you got Jared Verse. He's a good player. He's not a career-saving player. So I would have given myself as many swings at the draft as possible to find somebody that would have satisfied at a premier position. A premium position. Although it didn't even have to be a premium position. They just wanted a good player because rumors circulating today that they had also been in conversations with Philadelphia and they wanted Jalen Carter. Carter's a great player. I'd call him a premier player, but he's not playing a premium position because defensive tackle is just not that. Now, he is might be a very rare exception because, you know, we saw what he did in Philadelphia's Super Bowl run. He was a pretty large reason as to why they were as successful as they were on the defensive side of the football. I just don't understand why you would have not opened up the floor to everybody. You still would, unless you are just so over the moon about this damn Jared Verse, and you think he is the next Myles Garrett, LOL. I don't understand why you wouldn't have opened the negotiating to everybody. That, to me, just feels like the intelligent way of doing things. It's smart business. How do I make sure that I get the best possible results for my operation? Well, I give myself as many opportunities as possible to find it. I'm not trying to thread the needle with one thing, you know, one at bat. Give me as many hacks at the wood as possible, and eventually I'm going to get what I'm looking for there. So I would have let everybody get into the party. You're going to start denying people pretty frequently. I don't think most people are going to want to give two, or certainly not three, first-round picks. I think three really weeds out the serious contenders versus the hopefuls and the non-serious contenders. It just, to me, seems like a swing and a miss of an opportunity for Cleveland to really think of the future, because Lord knows that team's going to be ass this year. I mean, you're rolling out Deshaun Watson and Shedeur Sanders. Gross. For multiple different reasons. They all, like, everyone knows that team's not going to be very good. Their head coach should know that the team's not going to be very good, but if I'm being honest, I don't know what this dude knows. He was asked, Todd Monken was, prior to Myles Garrett being traded, about the potential of Myles Garrett being traded, and more so of Myles Garrett not being on his roster, and his response was befuddling to me.
3: He's going to be on the team. Do you expect him to be here when we get to the season?
4: Well, he's not like any other player. I mean, I'm never told who's going to be on the team, who's not going to be on the team, if that's a question. I mean, every day we evaluate the roster. Andrew evaluates the roster. Management evaluates the roster. And like I said, he's no different than the other player we've got. So it's, I don't know how to respond to that based on, because it's really no different today than it's been for the last however many months I've been the head coach.
5: Have you been assured he'll be here June 9th?
4: No, I wasn't assured that when I took the job. I was never assured of anything when I took the job, other than once I signed my contract and whatever my contract said, that's what I was assured. And no matter what any of us coaches sign up for, is we show up every day and we coach the guys that are in the building like we've done all, since we've been here. That hasn't changed.
1: If I'm taking the Cleveland Browns job, I'm asking for an assurance that Myles Garrett's going to be there. I'm not leaving to coach Shedeur Sanders or Deshaun Watson. I mean, what are you, nuts? That's not attractive in any way, shape, or form. You got one crack at this. Todd Monken's in his 60s. It's like his one shot at being an NFL head coach. And he didn't think to ask if Myles Garrett was going to be on the team. I mean, call. I don't know if this is old school or new school. I'm lost. But call me either old school or new school. I think a coach should ask who's on his roster. I think he should. I think he should have questions about the guys that he is coaching. And I think that coach, in the negotiating process, should ask about the best player on the team. He said something, Myles Garrett's just like any other player. No, he's not. Have you watched him? And have you watched everybody else on the Cleveland Browns roster? Have you watched Jared Verse, the guy that they traded for? He's a good player. He's not Myles Garrett. Guy had 25 sacks in 2025. Oh, he's just like any other player. He's the reason you took the job. Every time I listen to Cleveland and their decision makers or their important people in their operation, I feel like I lose brain cells. I mean, how is the organization that has been as bad as they have been for years still constantly as bad as they are? It feels like that should be illegal. You're telling me no one is going to come save the day for the Browns? They just keep hiring people that are confused and confused and even more confused. I don't get the premise of that. What is to gain there? It's such an idiotic organization at times, which is a bummer because their fan base deserves way better. I mean, you want to talk about the most deserving fan base in the NFL. It's not the Bills. The Bills have been good. The Bills have made it championship games. The Browns have been dog water for decades, plural, and their fans still pack it out. It's also cold as hell there, too. That wind off the river, I've never been, but my wife is a Brown fan. That's how I know how resilient they are, because she likes the Browns, although I have transitioned her into being a Commanders fan. It's a lot easier when you just give her gifts that have Commander stuff on there. She's like, all right, cool, I guess I'm a Commanders fan now. But the Cleveland fans deserve better than some of what's going on there. Like the Andrew Berry stuff you can kind of get with because there's a plan. If you got a plan, it's fine. You know, at least you put thought into the damn thing. But the coach seemingly just being clueless to the idea that Myles Garrett is not going to be here, I don't understand that one. That one does not compute in this big old head that I have resting on my shoulders. I can't make any sense out of that one. I do have some questions as to why Los Angeles was the team. Was it a love of Jared Verse, or was there other relationships that we were not privy to, like maybe a relationship between Andrew Berry and Les Snead? Because Les Snead talked about, in figuring out that Myles Garrett was available, how he could rely on that relationship to land the defensive end.
6: When Cleveland made the adjustment to his contract, not sure if it was a signal, they made an adjustment. I've got a good relationship with Andrew Berry, thought I'd just check in. You know, let's check in. Obviously, Myles and his standing with the, he's a Cleveland Brown, he's on their Mount Rushmore, so they were a no. But Andrew and I have a good relationship. We like talking about football a good bit, so I would pester him a little bit, probably jokingly at first, kept doing that. And then we began talking a little more seriously about it. We tried to do this with draft compensation. Then the draft came and went. We picked talks back up. We tried to discuss, you know, more draft compensation. At the end of the day, and where it got a little tough for us is they asked for Jared Verse in return. And similar to what Cleveland did at first, we were a no, based on all that Jared's done for our organization.
1: I could not imagine how it would have been handled in Los Angeles. Now, maybe, you know, the Rams fans are non-existent. But when they would have found out that a team said no to Myles Garrett for Jared Verse, Jared Verse is a great player, or has the potential to be a great player. He's played two seasons there. He's at 12 total sacks. Myles Garrett had 13 in a five-week period. And that was going to be the deal that blew that up. The first part of that did sound like flirting, didn't it? Well, I just made joking comments. Then all of a sudden it got more serious. And here you are now. Myles Garrett is my baby. That was like kind of weird. That does feel like, though, that again, the Browns operation is a little too free-for-all-y. That was my takeaway from those comments, that there is a little bit of free-for-all-y in the Browns. And that's not a good thing. The question for Los Angeles is now, who do you pair Myles Garrett with? Which is really a way of saying, are you going to go make Aaron Donald come back? And the answer to that should be a resounding yes, because the only thing better than having one of the best defensive ends in the history of the game on your roster is then pairing him next to the best defensive tackle in the game's history. I mean, you can't ask for a better 1-2 punch. Who are you doubling? Nobody is who you're doubling. Nobody. And for the first time in his career, Aaron Donald's not going to see doubles. Even if he is not the same Aaron Donald that left when he retired at the age of 33, if you're just going to give him hat on a hat, he's going to turn you into cat in the hat, and he's going to beat you to the turf. I'm making sure that Aaron Donald is coming and playing for the Rams. And Sean McVay spoke about that today at the introductory press conference for Myles Garrett, and it sounds like he is already planting some of the seeds.
7: A lot of Aaron Donald coming back. Is that a possibility? Have you thought about it?
8: Listen, if he's interested, you know, there is no – here's what I'd say. You talk to Aaron and you see what he's saying about that. But here's what I would tell you guys overall, too, is, you know, Aaron's a guy that I stay really close in touch with, and I know the respect that he has for Miles. Talk to him about the opportunity to be able to bring him on board. If Aaron decides he wants to dust him off at the age of 35, I bet you he could still do it at a pretty high clip.
1: I feel pretty confident he can still do it at a pretty high clip. I mean, that had to be a fun conversation the first time they talked to one another after Myles Garrett was traded there. Just pick up the phone. What the? You gonna come back? You up? And he should. And by the way, he said, you should ask him. Well, people did. And Aaron Donald was sending text messages out saying, I just got to find that fire again. That shouldn't be that difficult. We see the way this dude works out. And again, you're playing with Myles Garrett. It's not like you're walking back into a situation where your team's going to go 6-11, you know, 5-12. You're walking into a potential Super Bowl team to get a second Super Bowl ring for you, a first for Myles Garrett, a second for Matthew Stafford, a second for Sean McVay. Also, their relationship is so tight that they almost retired together in like 2001. After they beat the Bengals, McVay, that was the first time McVay flirted the idea of doing television. And that was the first year that Aaron Donald flirted the idea of retiring. So when he talks about them being close, they like plan each other's lives together with retirements. So there is a real relationship between those two guys. I need Aaron Donald back on the field. I've missed watching Aaron Donald play football and emasculate guys on the line of scrimmage and getting to see him do that against Myles Garrett. Even if you don't love the Rams as a team, even if you hate the idea of a super team, that does become must-watch television. And everybody's going to be locked in to see those two guys when they're playing defense and just getting after and dominating the opposing team's quarterbacks. I'm Denton Day. I'm sitting in for Lynnell Willingham here on a Westwood One Sports Night on a Tuesday night, now Wednesday morning. Game one of the NBA Finals is going to tip off later this evening. When we get back, we'll take some of your phone calls at 310-840-4910, 310-840-4910. We continue our trip around the NFL as well. It's Denton Day sitting in for Lynnell Willingham on Westwood One Sports Night.
0: Is done. The Patriots acquire A.J. Brown from the Eagles for a 2028 first-round pick and a fifth next year. So is the All-Pro receiver the missing piece? Not just to get New England to the Super Bowl, but to win it. Westwood One Sports.
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1: At the Denton Day on Twitter. Final call for texts, phone calls. 310-840-4910, 310-840-4910. Been a fun day in the world of sports. Some Myles Garrett stuff, some A.J. Brown stuff, a badass game number one of the NHL Stanley Cup playoff between Carolina and Vegas. We get game one of the NBA Finals tonight between the Spurs and the Knicks, which hopefully lives up to the mark that the NHL set. I just need those two to duel back and forth with each sport giving us good games. Please and thank you. Because I have to be honest, I didn't love the Spurs and Thunder series. It was kind of boring for the hype that we had about it. Game one was good. Game seven was good. But there were a bunch of blowouts sprinkled in between them. And for two of the best teams, that just was not an entertaining way to watch those two square off. I was hoping that we would get, and I knew we wouldn't get game one for every single game, but I was hoping we would at least get games that were meaningful and mattered down the stretch. Instead, it felt like we didn't get a lot of that. So hopefully the NBA Finals are a little different. 310-840-4910. Let's go to our guy Tony. He's in Montreal, wants to talk a little NHL. Tony, what's up, man?
2: How you doing, man?
1: I'm doing good, man.
2: You are absolutely right. That was a phenomenal hockey game tonight. And I think that John Tortorella is, I think one of your callers called him, well, I think it was a guy in Vegas called him an evil genius because he figured out the trap. He figured out the New Jersey trap that's been used by Carolina against Montreal after they lost the first game. So John's quite a smart guy. You know, in NHL hockey today, they have new lexicon. It's called swarming, but it's not swarming, it's cycling. And John is a college, obviously played college hockey in the U.S. At Maine for the Black Bears under Sean Walsh. A very smart guy, played minor hockey, in the minor pros. So he's been around and he's been in the NHL. And he understands how to take apart a team that's playing a certain style. And what John has is he's got four great lines. He's got big body. The philosophy in hockey today is if you shoot the puck often, it's considered a turnover. And John doesn't like turnovers. He wants to control the puck. So he has what's called a near-man forecheck or a two-man forecheck on the boards. Wherever he is, that's what people call swarming. But it's really picking up the puck and then cycling the puck. Like on that goal that was scored, the go-ahead goal by Hertel, that was called a cycling goal. That's a picture-perfect cycling of a puck from behind the net to another pass to back to Hertel into the top corner. And you need skilled players for that type of hockey. You need guys that are strong on their skates. They're strong on their ability to take people off the puck. And lastly, they got to be able to shoot the puck like marksmen, and that's what Hertel did. And I got to also give kudos to the Vegas defense, especially Shea Theodore is a superstar hockey player. He had a golden assist, a two assists, but that's not his major impact. He basically shut down the entire right side of the ice. If they attacked in the offensive zone, he was able to take away the puck just by his wingspan and the ability to poke check and also to take out people along the boards. And what's good about Vegas is they got huge bodies on D and they got huge bodies up front. So the bottom line is Carolina's done. If they play like this tomorrow, it's four straight.
1: It's oh sweet.
2: Tell Josh I said that because Josh was trolling me up in Montreal is saying this and that. But just stats so you give the stats. Carolina had 187 shots at Montreal in the five-game series, and that was at 8.09 scoring percentage. Montreal had 89 shots, scored 11 goals, and had an 8.1 scoring percentage. That means that if John has anywhere equal to the number of shots, they have a better power play and more accurate shooters.
1: Yeah, Tony, there's no way they're gonna get what you're putting down there. We're gonna let you go there. I'm not reliving a Montreal series that ended. I liked your stuff on the game tonight. I thought that was very insightful. I'm not carrying water for the Montreal Canadiens at this stage of my life. my sincerest condolences. But I did appreciate the call. I thought some of the stuff on Tortorella was very interesting. I have like a hockey eye, the way that like a dog watches television, where I'm just like watching and I have no idea what's going on, but it looks fun as hell. That's selling myself short a little bit. I did play for a year, but hearing some of I think what Tony brings as a caller is a really deep knowledge of hockey, which I appreciate. I don't care about the Canadiens Carolina series at this stage. Sorry. Not really, but sorry. Bert is in Baltimore, wants to talk NBA finals. Bert, what's going on, man? You're on Westwood One Sports Night.
3: What's up, Denton? I'll be a lot faster than the last call. I got three quick points about the NBA finals.
1: Cool.
3: Point one, no offense, but you, along with just about everyone else, has the completely wrong read on the series and the outcome.
1: Why is that?
3: Since when do we all concern ourselves and need to play above our normal way of playing with a 23.3 points per game score? Wemby has the 16th highest scoring average in the playoffs so far. And in fact, the only way I think the Knicks lose this series is if Carl Towns or anyone else on the Knicks think they need to do anything other than play their normal game in the way they've played so far in the playoffs. It's been rehashed over and over, the records they've set, their scoring margin, blah, blah, blah, 11 in a row, best run ever. They've got all five starters averaging 11.4 points per game or higher. The Knicks win the series, and they win it in six. Mic drop.
1: In six. Wow. Bird in Baltimore says Knicks in six. Kind of rhymes there. I kind of like that. Here's what I would push back on to one of your takes. And maybe you just don't like what Victor Wembanyama. That's fine. I'm not going to force you to be a fan of Wemby. But I would encourage you just to watch a little bit closer. The stats don't really tell the entire story because there were so many blowouts in the wins where he didn't necessarily need to, but also at the same time, I mean, a guy going for 23-10, when did that become bad? When did that become not impressive? Because to me, that's incredibly impressive. And he had almost four blocks on top of that. Like, this is more than just, at least for me, I can't speak for everybody else. It sounded like you'd heard some things from some other people. I can't speak for everybody else. I don't look at the NBA Finals as 2K. I see the basketball game for its entirety. And while the box score might be very limited in terms of what you think from a superstar, I'm not asking him to be like prime LeBron. I'm not asking him to be prime Michael Jordan when it comes to scoring stuff in his first go-round. I'm asking him to win the game. And he's gotten through a very tough Western Conference, averaging only 23-10. It's really 23-11 if you round up. I was taught to round up in high school because it's 10.8 rebounds. So if we round up and say 23-11, he's averaging 23-11 while seeing double teams, while being the main focal point of the offense and main focus point for the defense, and he's not spraying threes, right? He can shoot threes. He's not spraying threes the way that I think others would be in his same position, which is fine. I don't want him to. I want him to play back to the basket. I feel like that is where he would excel. He has leverage on just about anyone that's going to defend him. The way that he moves the game, though, is like there's more than just the box score. It's not just him, by the way. Like, it's not just him that he's more than just the box score. I think to an extent, Jalen Brunson is very much that as well.

0: I don't. I like the Spurs, but if you like the Knicks, you like the Knicks. I just think that Wembanyama is going to have maybe more than 23 and 11 in the NBA Finals and multiple times, because I don't think there are bodies that New York has that they want to sacrifice, if you will, to the altar of defending Victor Wembanyama. I just think he's too good. I'm Denton Day. I'm sitting in for Lynnell Willingham on a Westwood One Sports Night at the Denton Days, where you can get in touch with me on Twitter. I did want to hit some of this A.J. Brown stuff really quickly here before we put the show to bed, which our guy Ben Strober, who's producing out of D.C., will help us do here momentarily. I've been fascinated with the story of A.J. Brown today, because yesterday was all about the football stuff, and the Patriots are getting a great wide receiver, and the Eagles are losing a wide receiver because they think Mekhi Lemon is going to be awesome. And then Mekhi Lemon has a hamstring injury today, which you want to talk about bad timing. That's pretty awful timing. You trade A.J. Brown, and then the guy that you were hoping is going to be in some way, shape, or form a replacement, not the same replacement, not the same type of wide receiver, but a replacement of sorts, he goes down. The relationship between A.J. Brown and everybody in Philadelphia, though, was clearly not very good, because nobody stepped up to defend him when they were asked about him today. And how much are you going to defend a guy that's not a part of your team anymore? I get that. I don't know that people should be going to bat for him. You play on the Philadelphia Eagles. You don't need to go to bat for a guy that might have been a little destructive in the locker room of the Philadelphia Eagles. But the relationship with A.J. Brown and Jalen Hurts is the one that is drawing the most attention, because for years, plural, we have heard that that relationship is a little rocky at best, or that they're not talking at worst. It just wasn't a friendship anymore. A.J. Brown did a sit-down interview with Maria Taylor less than 24 hours after he was traded. That doesn't feel like an accident. But he did a sit-down interview with Maria Taylor, and here's what he said about the relationship that he currently has with Jalen Hurts.
1: Nothing happened, people just grew apart. Nothing happened between me and him or our families. Life happens, and you just look up sometimes and you find yourself drifting away, and that's fine. And I think both parties accepted that.
0: I get that if you were talking about, like, an accountant. I don't know that you can just drift away, word to Uncle Cracker, as a wide receiver one and a quarterback one in an NFL locker room. The punter might drift away. The long snapper might drift away. When they're practicing, they're on a different field. Their practice schedule might run a little bit differently than that of everybody else on the football team. I can understand why maybe you were tight with a punter at training camp at the beginning, and then you get into the dog days of training camp, and all of a sudden you're not as tight because your schedule got adjusted and their schedule got adjusted, and now you don't see them anymore. That I can understand. I don't know that you can massively drift away the way that he is suggesting they did, when they went from, like, being the closest of friends to not speaking when you see each other every day without something having it happened. Like, that to me is not, there's too much there for that to be considered a natural drift apart kind of relationship. Something had to have happened. What that is, they clearly don't want us to know, which leads me to believe that it's really not good. It's not like he ordered my Sunday wrong, or hey, he got me the wrong coffee. There clearly was something that went on. If you look at Twitter, it has to do with women. Either wives are mad at each other, or there was infidelity with A.J. Brown being involved with a woman that was also involved with another woman, and he wanted Jalen Hurts to take his side, and he didn't. And there's a whole bunch of crazy rumors. I can't confirm any of those, so I'm not going to act as if those are gospel. But it would fall in line with my idea that something significant had to have happened if they are going to no longer be on speaking terms or no longer have a relationship. And while I don't treat these rumors as gospel, I do also need to point out it is objectively hilarious that if what happened that caused issues was some kind of infidelity, that now A.J. Brown is playing for Mike Vrabel. That is an objectively hilarious thing that has happened, if that is true. I'm Denton Day.

0: Sitting in for Linnell Willingham on Westwood One Sports Night. When we get back, we will put the show to bed. 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
1: Myles Garrett has been traded to the Rams. The NFL Defensive Player of the Year joins league MVP Matthew Stafford. It's the biggest move of the offseason, with Los Angeles now a heavy favorite to win the Super Bowl. Can anyone knock off Myles Garrett and the Rams? Westwood One Sports.
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1: At the Denton Day on Twitter, final segment of the program before the morning team takes over. It's time to do as we always do and put this show to bed. With that, we welcome on our guy, Ben Strober, producing the program out of our D.C. home. Ben, how are you, my friend?
2: Good. How are you, Ben?
1: I am living the dream. You know, we're to Wednesday. NBA Finals start today. How could you not be excited?
2: I'm excited about it. A city that a lot of people thought would be in the NBA Finals, Boston. Obviously not in the NBA Finals, instead it's New York. The city of Boston experienced something very interesting a few days ago, actually, June 1st, actually more than just over a day ago. A loud sonic boom was heard around Boston as a meteor exploded off the coast of Massachusetts into the Cape Cod Bay, so an area I'm pretty familiar with. I spent a couple summers up there calling baseball games. This meteor, NASA said energy released when the meteor broke up equivalent to 230 tons of TNT, which essentially created a sonic boom-like sound that was heard across pretty much the whole New England region. Maybe this was an omen of A.J. Brown arriving in New England to play for the Patriots, but one of the loudest sounds that you could possibly hear on this planet was heard in Massachusetts just yesterday.
1: How am I just now hearing about this for the first time? I feel like this should have been all over social media. It's like nobody caught footage of this. I find these stories to be, one, scary. What is it? Was it a Family Guy that had that bit? Damn, nature, you scary. It just kind of feel like that. I have, I've never seen a meteor before. Well, maybe I have. I've seen a shooting star. Does that count? I don't know. I've never heard a sonic boom, though. I've heard some loud, you know, explosions before. There was one that happened, like a house exploded in Arlington, Virginia, where my wife was living there. And the house didn't explode anywhere near her. It was like a mile away from where she lived, but she could hear it through her walls of her apartment complex, which is like crazy. So I can only imagine what a sonic boom would sound like, especially if you're just a civilian. Like, if you're a mile inland, right? Because you said this was heard throughout the entire New England region. So if you're just, like, a couple miles inland, nowhere near this thing, and you just hear a sonic boom, I mean, what are you thinking? What's going through your mind right now? Or, God forbid, if you have, like, a dog of some kind, right? Like an animal. What are they thinking?
2: Right.
1: Because you have no idea. Like, I'm terrified. We got the 4th of July coming up here. And I got this new puppy, and he turned 7 months in like a week, right? This dude has never done a 4th of July before, which means he has never, the concept of fireworks are brand spanking new to him. I have no idea how he's going to handle it.
2: He's not ready for that.
1: Especially because around these parts, like, people will set off the fireworks by themselves. And like, I get that.
2: You know what I'd be thinking, Denton?
1: What's that?
2: With the sonic boom, like, I remember when I first heard about the concept of it, my dad kind of explained to me what it was when I was a young child. The way you'd see it happen in videos and the most common form of it, it used to happen all the time. I think it's, like, technically illegal now, so people don't do it. Is like, these, like, fighter planes, war planes, when they would fly over areas, like, overseas, that's when you can typically have it happen now. Like, you could look up videos of it on TikTok or YouTube right now and see like these like fighter jets that do it. So I would probably be under the assumption like, oh man, what's happening out there? Why are there fighter planes flying right over our house right now?
1: They showed us one of those in, I think it was high school, of like what a sonic boom looks like and sounds like. Granted, you can't, most of you think I'm young as hell. I had roller televisions in high school too. And the like, little professor rolls in the television. Like, I'm supposed to get a real depiction of what a sonic boom sounds like from a television that was created in 1970. With no respect to those that were born in 1970. Those things, like, are... I don't have any concept for that. Like, I'm literally just a dumb idiot that talks about sports. I have no concept in terms of, like, the Sonic Boom thing. You we get the flyover every now and then at sporting events, and that's cool. But, like, a Sonic Boom is a crazy thing to just have casually happen off of the coast of something. And maybe it was the A.J. Brown arrival, because he came in like
2: it a Sonic
1: Boom.
2: It was 2 hours before it.
1: Wait, so this came during the day?
2: It was at 2:11 p.m., according to this report.
1: Oh, hell no. Nah. Oh, my God.
2: And then I think the A.J. Brown news broke at around 4:20, so about 2 hours before that. Maybe this was literally him arriving via Meteor.
1: So I don't know what the calendar is for Boston. I was talking about, like, dogs. I'd be way more terrified if I was in a school and I heard a Sonic Boom. Because, like, holy hell, bro. I was in first grade when 9/11 happened. They, like, shut the whole thing down, right? They, like, shut the whole elementary school down, which, like, duh. And because we were close enough, you know, I grew up in Northern Virginia, we're close enough to the Pentagon, and the Pentagon was attacked, so they, like, shut everything down. It was a big-ass deal. I can only imagine being in today's day and age where there's so many terrible things that happen on a regular basis inside of a school, hearing a sonic boom and thinking, oh, this is it. That, like, these terrible events are finally coming to our school. That's a terrifying thing to have happen if Boston kids are still in school. I have no idea what their calendar is. Every state does it differently. Terrifying stuff, though. Terrifying stuff. What's not terrifying is that we are getting the NBA Finals tonight. And I've said this a couple of different times on the show, but I'm going to say it one final time just so it's kind of locked into place. I got the Spurs in six. I think it's going to be a fun series. I think you're going to see a couple of really good games from the Knicks. I'm not of the belief that the Spurs are just this world-class head-over-heels better than New York. I do think they're the better team, but I don't think this is going to be a sweep by any stretch of the imagination. New York is a good-ass basketball team, and they got a bunch of really, really strong players and a bunch of really good players. So I do think they get two, but I think Victor Wembanyama, this is his first of many crowning moments as being the new face of the league, but winning a championship. And I think he leads San Antonio to a championship in six games in his third season as a pro. One of the great seasons that we will see from a young guy that we have very, very high expectations for. And that's going to do it for us. Big thanks to Ben, doing a great job putting the show to Ben, producing the show out of D.C. Our guy Mike running the board out in Culver. And thanks to all the callers and the texters. I love the interaction that we have on this nighttime show. Enjoy it. We'll see you tomorrow right here on Westwood One Sports Night.
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11: 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It appears by its own numbers, the U.S. government seems insolvent. 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

0: Good morning. It is the Drake Toll Show. Drake Toll with you from Westwood One Sports and the Westwood One Sports app. And the Savannah Bananas organization, Locked On Big 12. 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How can I skip over that? The NFL burned down 32 hours ago for the Myles Garrett trade to Russell Wilson retiring and not saying he was retiring, but saying he was going into TV, to the A.J. Brown trade, and now A.J. Brown's former teammates saying, thank God he is gone. A mixed bag of reactions out of the Eagles camp when he left, and thank God it's over. That is where we will start today. But how? The Stanley Cup. Oh, absolutely. Oh, fret not. I saw it. I saw it last night. And half the show, NFL, half the show, Stanley Cup, and the other half can be the NBA Finals that begins tonight. Do you understand? For the first time in 27 years, a kid in the Bronx woke up today, and his New York Knicks, kid in Manhattan woke up today, Harlem woke up today, and their New York Knicks are in the NBA Finals. That's crazy. That aforementioned NHL Stanley Cup Finals, the Golden Knights down 2-0 in Raleigh against the Carolina Hurricanes out of the East Coast, doing what the Golden Knights have done all postseason. That just makes zero sense. I don't get it. I don't understand it. Maybe I'll never understand it. But a final of 5-4, the Golden Knights over the Hurricanes after trailing 2-0 in the first period and then climbing back 2-1, then 2-2, and oh my goodness, the Golden Knights might just do it. They did. It was a goal with inside of 3.5 minutes to go from Tomáš Hertl to put Vegas ahead 5-4, and then it was over. A 1-0 lead for Las Vegas, the same team that fired its coach a month and a half ago, is a game up in the Stanley Cup Finals. But I just can't. You woke up today in, I don't know, man, where do you want to wake up today? You woke up today in Garland, Texas, and you thought, you can't get over Myles Garrett being traded from the Cleveland Browns to the L.A. Rams. And yesterday, finally, we got to hear from Les Snead, the GM of the Rams, Sean McVay, the head coach. We heard from Myles Garrett, the best football player in the universe. And I'll tell you, you know what I did? You know what I did? For you and I, when we met 24 hours ago, I had made the statement, Myles Garrett is the best football player in the universe. And I thought, I can't push back against myself. I can't push back against that own take because he is the best football player in the universe. But I want to listen to the rest of the shows I turn on today when I quad box my sports channels on the television. I'm going to watch the shows and see what they say about Myles Garrett. I heard one after the other, host after host, be like, yeah, you know, and Myles Garrett, he's probably the best defensive. Well, he might be the best defensive football. I think we all realized in the span of a day, we're talking about the best football player alive got traded to the L.A. Rams. Let's recap a bit here, by the way. L.A. is going to receive Jared Verse, who is a mid-20s, incredible edge rusher. Really good. I mean, the Cleveland Browns are going to receive a piece that helps them in the future, a piece that helps them now, but they're not ready to contend yet under their brand new head coach, Todd Monken, who's a controversial figure in his own right. Why is he controversial? Well, he was the OC for the Baltimore Ravens, and Ravens fans hated him. And there were rumors that Ravens ownership and management wanted him fired and that John Harbaugh, the former head coach of the Ravens, now head coach of the New York Football Giants, would not fire Todd Monken. So he said, fine, fire all of us. I'll go to New York. Well, the Ravens did. And then Todd Monken, the controversial guy who got everybody else fired because he couldn't get fired, now has a head coaching gig in the NFL. All of that happened this offseason, by the way. Todd Monken is the head coach of the Cleveland Browns and will be for 2 years before he gets fired. And said, hey, I never talked to Myles Garrett. Didn't know the guy. See ya. And now he gets Jared Verse, sends Myles Garrett to the L.A. Rams, the number one team in the NFL now, according to Las Vegas, and three picks come with it. Cleveland will get a first-rounder in 2026, second-rounder in 2027, I should say, second-rounder in 28, third-rounder in 29. The reigning defensive player of the year, just to recap, never been traded. He's never traded. In the modern era, teams, when they find their elite pass rusher, they're like, okay, we're good. We're going to keep him. Here's I can back that up, by the way. It's the first time since 1997, Dana Stubblefield, San Francisco 49ers, traded to Washington, free agency. First time since 1997, the reigning defensive player of the year has changed uniforms. 30 years since the guy that won that trophy got traded or left or was gone. Actually, Stubblefield wasn't even traded. This is the first time in the modern era one has been actively traded, and it's the first time in NFL history that an MVP and a reigning defensive player of the year are on the exact same roster. 23 sacks last year, NFL single season record. He's the only player in NFL history to log at least 10 sacks in 8 consecutive seasons to start his career. LA acquired a weapon operating at peak historic level. I keep using that word, history, NFL history, MVP, award history, because that's what this is. You have to understand this is one of the biggest trades, one of the most monumental trades that we have ever seen in professional sports. Oh, that doesn't sound right. What do you mean big monument? Did you hear that? 1997, Dana Stubblefield, who wasn't even traded. There's never been a DPOY traded. There's never been an MVP and a DPOY. This has never happened before. And this is kind of a superstar for younger superstar flop. Because Jared Verse has 99 pressures in his last 3 years are only behind Myles Garrett and Micah Parsons. A couple of Pro Bowl appearances as well for Verse. His last two years in the league. So you're trading an established elite young cornerstone at the same position. And the mega trade commences. We got to hear from those who were directly involved, including Myles Garrett yesterday. And here is, he nods to the conversations that opened up this trade, but also nods, Sean McVay butts in and nods toward the money that that went into a move like this. Here is Myles Garrett, the L.A. Ram, at a podium for the first time ever.
1: It's just a conversation, and didn't take too much.
2: Conversation and a couple bucks?
1: Maybe more than a couple, but he was open to it, and I understood that, you know, there had been some other number trades, you know, before me, so I based my decision off of that. But, he understood, and I'm glad to be sticking with 95.
0: Yeah, number 95 is in L.A., and now a member of the Rams. Told you yesterday, I'll tell you again, that the team jumped 550, 600 points, depending on your sports book in Las Vegas. For, you know, a couple sports books had them at plus 1,100 to win the Super Bowl. And now they're plus 550 to win the Super Bowl. The favorites, far and away, going away favorites to win the Super Bowl next year. And it's June 3rd. Hey, it's unheard of to have a team that's that weighted toward a Super Bowl ring this early, but it's the case for the L.A. Rams. Sean McVay was, as much as he joked around, you could tell he acted so different toward this than he did to that Ty Simpson draft pick. You know, the Rams took Ty Simpson, the Alabama quarterback, 13th overall, and then everybody got really upset because why would you do that? Stupid move. Could have taken an immediate contributor, and they didn't. McVay was much happier at the podium yesterday. The only time he really got sentimental or didn't seem gung-ho, and I think this is by virtue of just how good of a human being Jared Verse seemed to be in that locker room, but McVay spoke about losing a 25-year-old version of what a kid that could be, that could work his way up to NFL star status. Here's McVay on Verse being a Cleveland Brown.
2: It's a rare opportunity, and it is challenging because when you look at being able to acquire a player like this, these things don't come up often. And so when you do have a chance, you're saying, hey, can we have the best of both where you're able to get Miles and still keep a player that you love that's been an instrumental part of the last couple years? That was the hardest part of this decision, is parting ways with somebody that we love and care about. Wish him the best in Cleveland, and he's done an amazing job for us each of the last couple years, brought an energy, a production level, a toughness. But the opportunity to be able to get a chance to be able to work alongside Miles, he knows the respect and reverence I've had for his game, just getting to know him over the course of, you know, his career and my coaching career. And we feel like he can upgrade our football team.
0: Yeah, that's exactly what he'll do. The greatest defensive player on planet Earth right now will upgrade your football team, absolutely. And could it come with an added bonus? There are rumblings, and I don't think I brought this up at all yesterday. It seemed too far-fetched to bring up to me. Aaron Donald, coming out of retirement at 35 years old, to play alongside Myles Garrett with the L.A. Rams. Now, I don't know if a guy who played D-tackle for 10 seasons, dominating the NFL, whose career ended in 2024, been a couple years, I've slept since 2024, I don't know if that guy's ready, football shape. I don't know what happened in the last 2 years, what kind of Aaron Donald we would get. Again, it seemed kind of far-fetched. But here you go. Aaron Donald told Pat McAfee he's considering unretiring, and now everything has become a firestorm over whether or not Donald will be an L.A. Ram and return to the team after the Myles Garrett trade. The quote that Donald said was, it got him thinking about a return to the NFL, and even Sean McVay was asked about it during his press conference welcoming Myles Garrett to L.A. Here's what he had to say about Aaron Donald, the L.A. Ram.
2: Listen, if he's interested, you know, there is no here's what I'd say. You talk to Aaron and you see what he's saying about that. But here's what I would tell you guys overall, too, is, you know, Aaron's a guy that I stay really close in touch with, and I know the respect that he has for Miles. Talk to him about the opportunity to be able to bring him on board. If Aaron decides he wants to dust him off at the age of 35, I bet you he could still do it at a pretty high clip.
0: If he could do it at a high clip, I don't think the LA Rams would balk at having Aaron Donald alongside Myles Garrett on their defense. Now, that wasn't the only thing that happened in the National Football League 36 hours ago. Russell Wilson retired, and I couldn't even get to it yesterday. You know, I mentioned it 5, 6, 7 times, but actually sitting here and talking to you about the career, the life, the legacy of Russell Wilson, I didn't really get there, and because there was too much. How was I supposed to on a day where A.J. Brown had been traded and Myles Garrett had been traded and Serena Williams came back to tennis? 46,966 passing yards. 353 touchdowns for Russell Wilson. Russ, in his career, rushed for 5,568 yards. You hear those numbers? I know I'm just throwing numbers at you, but 47,000 passing yards. 47,000 passing yards. That quarterback, world champion Russell Wilson with the Seattle Seahawks, is retiring. Now, again, I guess I should be clear. He didn't use the word retire. He's going into TV with CBS. But losing a quarterback, a name like that in the National Football League, and yes, he petered out. Yes, his last few years were a tough watch. But that guy's got a pretty solid NFL legacy. That word legacy, as it pertains to Russell Wilson, is one that's loaded. Before Lamar Jackson, Josh Allen, Patrick Mahomes had popularized the hyper-mobile, off-platform quarterback style, Russell Wilson had perfected it. Standing there alongside Cam Newton, going into the NFL together, Russell Wilson and Cam Newton kind of established, hey, remember the thing 10 years ago Michael Vick was doing? We can do that, but do it for a long time and show you that it has a future and is the future of the NFL. Like, what are you doing comparing Russell Wilson to Michael Vick? No, I'm right. 5,000 career rushing yards. He sits only behind Michael Vick and Lamar Jackson for the all-time quarterback rushing list. Oh, you didn't know that, did you? You didn't know that. You didn't know Russell Wilson is right there with, and maybe you did. Maybe you are a ball knower. And if you didn't know that, that's what you bring to the office today. Hey, did you know Russell Wilson and Mike Vick have really similar rushing stats? Did you know Russell Wilson was just as good, if not better, than Michael Vick? Sounds sacrilegious, doesn't it? But it's true. The Legion of Boom era of Seattle, winning 100 games in his first 10 seasons, 9 Pro Bowls in Seattle. An efficient guy. And, yeah, he threw that interception in the Super Bowl that one time. And, yeah, he was kind of weird in Denver. Broncos country, let's ride. Yeah, he went from cementing a first ballot Hall of Fame career in Denver to, whoa, is Russell Wilson a Hall of Famer? Yes, Russell Wilson's still a Hall of Famer. Broncos country, let's ride. Mr. Unlimited. But he's gold jacket worthy, and that guy retired. Oh, and hey, don't forget, Drake London got a big payday. $141 million for the Atlanta Falcons wide receiver. 4-year deal. $100 million fully guaranteed money. Did you know you woke up today and Drake London was a top 3 highest paid receiver in the NFL? What? Yeah. He just reset the upper echelon of the wide receiver market. He helped all of his friends. $35.25 million per year in new money. He passes Justin Jefferson to become the 3rd highest paid wide receiver in NFL history. Jackson Smith and Jigba and Jamar Chase are the only two guys that he trails. Congrats, Drake, on getting paid. I can send you my Venmo later. Speaking of later, when we come back, the Vegas Golden Knights just stole one on the road? Yeah, they did. 5-4. Let's see. We'll send you the highlights as well as the coaches' soundbites postgame. The Stanley Cup Final. The road team. Series has begun. The road team up 1-0. 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
3: Game 1 of the NBA Finals is here. Knicks, Spurs, 53 years of waiting for New York, and a championship legacy in San Antonio. It's Wemby's arrival versus history in the Big Apple. It all begins tonight. 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
1: Yeah.
2: And I was taking shots from the front and the back. The meat. Ignore the hole. It is the Drake Toll Show. Drake Toll with you from the Savannah Bananas organization and Locked On Big 12. Did you hear it? Last night, All right, fine. I'll tell you. I went to the Mexican restaurant. I do it every Tuesday. Slot Mexican, as is tradition. Cancun 2, Wilmington Island, Georgia. No free ads. I don't think you'll be venturing to Wilmington Island, Georgia anytime soon. But if you do, fun little slot Mexican restaurant. And got a pitcher of margaritas. One margarita, two margarita, three margarita, and a Bloody Mary. And so, you start feeling loose, feeling good last night. It's a Tuesday tradition. You go to Island Daiquiri. It's the name of the place. Super cheap beers. Kyle paid for my beers last night. It was awesome. Kind of cute. And Kyle Lewix, Savannah Bananas. And then after that, I went home and I thought maybe I had too many margaritas. Maybe I had too many. I had like two beers, two Miller Lights at the bar. And I get home and I turn the TV on and who's there? ESPN2. The party animals and the Loco Beach Coconuts. Yeah! And I got to stay up last night until 11:30 to watch a game that I had already seen all of in Orlando last weekend. What a rerun last night on ESPN2. The party animals and Loco Beach Coconuts. Hell yeah, dog. Which I guess leads into, we can have this conversation in the off season. Like, I'm getting access to Banana Ball reruns, which is great. Like, I enjoy watching my job on ESPN2, or I enjoy watching, you know, our calls, games that I get to work in the booth on. You know, childhood dream, right? You see yourself on TV. You're like, that's the coolest thing in the world. But it consistently sparks the idea in the back of my mind of, you know, it's so tough for me to access a Texas Rangers game on a Tuesday night, right? Or a Boston Red Sox game. I guess with Nesson, theirs is a bit cleaner. Seattle Seahawks or the Cincinnati Reds. If I want to watch them, look at the avenues I have to go through. It's like, man, I'm watching reruns of myself. You know, where, at what point are national networks, maybe never, maybe this is the problem was viewers. I'm not sure what the issue was, but at what point is access to Major League Baseball going to be cleaner from a TV standpoint? And I'm not asking a new question. People have been asking that for years now. How do we get it to where it's not on 15 different streaming platforms? But this is my added plea, a plea again to fix it. Make baseball accessible again, please. It just doesn't feel like it is. It is very accessible, though, to watch playoff hockey. And last night, I sure did. Double box, Banana Ball on one side, the Stanley Cup Finals on the other. Double box, yeah, there you go.
3: Interesting.
2: And, man, the atmosphere at the Lenovo Center in Raleigh, North Carolina, a fan base that has not been to the Stanley Cup Finals since 2006, you could tell it was all pent up. And 25 seconds into the damn Stanley Cup, Nikolaj Ehlers against the Las Vegas Golden Knights, puts the hometown Carolina Hurricanes, 25 seconds in, puts them up 1-0.
4: Only one change to their lineup tonight from that which finished off the Avalanche in the Western Conference Final. Jeremy Lauzon in on defense. They shoot a score on the first shot on goal. Nikolaj Ehlers makes it 1-0.
2: You could hear from Mike Breen at the start of that clip, he was still telling you about the starters. He was still going through, all right, everybody, okay, we're 25 seconds in. Let's set the game up. Let's tell the viewers what they need to know about, you know, how Vegas had played against the Colorado Avalanche, how they swept the Avs, and who's on the ice right now. And then it's as if the goal caught him by surprise. Shoots and scores. Nikolaj Ehlers. Like he forgot it was a goal for a second. He had to reset, and then he goes into his big scream, Nikolaj Ehlers. 1-0. Carolina. by the way. 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Because I'm going to keep telling this story, this 1-0 story, that's about to turn into a 2-0 story. The Carolina Hurricanes, Nikolaj Ehlers, a little over 12 minutes into the game. It's now 2-0. Listen to the home crowd as the Canes go up 2-0.
4: For their speed throughout these playoffs. The young Utah and Anaheim teams. Here's Ehlers again. A low. Ehlers scores! Nikolaj Ehlers, both goals, and it's 2-0.
3: Jack Eichel's long pass is easily picked off by Jalen Chatfield. Dorofeev is heading up the ice. As soon as it's intercepted, Chatfield finds Ehlers. There's no way they're going to catch him. The Eichel turnover spurs the fast break. One shot for Ehlers.
2: 30 seconds into the second period, though. After Ehlers had gone up 2-0, it was Carolina 0, Vegas 0, Nikolaj Ehlers 2. Vegas scores. First period, 2-1. We go to the second period. And again, I want to put you in, you know, your 16-year-old, 17-year-old Carter from Raleigh, North Carolina, the hometown team. It's one of the smallest markets in professional sports. And you get to watch your squad, your team, in the Stanley Cup final for the first time. You finally, God, we're so good. Every regular season, we're so good. And finally, we get to this, the pinnacle. Can we just, we're up 2-0. Can we just hold on? 30 seconds into the second period. Ivan Barbashev of the Las Vegas Golden Knights, with a whole lot of game left to play, ties it up.
5: Top line out for John Tortorella, the Eichel-Barbashev-Dorofeev line. Barbashev took it away. Eichel, tough angle shot, lines up back near the point. Martin couldn't push it out. Now they score! Ivan Barbashev! Off the setup from Jack Eichel.
3: Goal that looked very similar to his goal in game 2 in Colorado. He's going to fire a bullet. Forecheck. Good play by McNabbis. The puck's rimmed around the boards. It goes down to Eichel. And that soft spot up top of the circle where Barbashev is. Slavin can't get out there.
2: You could hear the crowd taken out of it completely by the game being tied. 2-2. New ball game just for the Vegas Golden Knights to score again. No team, no one's done this. It doesn't happen. NHL teams don't go on the road in the Stanley Cup final, go down by multiple goals, and then go on to win. It's not a thing. And now at 2-2, it becomes 3-2, which becomes 3-3. It just, the game itself, where Carolina had control, Vegas rallied back and kept just, oh, nope, we're ahead again. Oh, nope, we're ahead again. Oh, nope, you thought you had momentum. You don't. But down 4-3, Carolina, middle of the third period, ties it up. And we got a brand new ball game with under 10 minutes to go.
4: There was a good call on the icing. The puck worked toward the slot. Gostisbehere scores! Shane Gostisbehere has tied it at 4.
3: At the puck, and he scores. Here's the icing, clearly behind the line from Jeremy Lauzon as he backhands it in. They feel that they won the race to the puck. Gostisbehere will come in on a tied draw. Another goal on the blocker side of Carter Hart. Jordan Staal beat him on the blocker. Shane Gostisbehere.
2: We're all knotted up. But inside 3.5 minutes to go, that kid, that 16, 17-year-old, he's watched the Carolina Hurricanes his whole life. if you're a 16-year-old and a fan of the Golden Knights, everything you can remember about sports, about professional hockey, has been good, has been winning. And that Carolina fan just wants a taste of that. The Golden Knights won 39 games in the regular season. The Hurricanes won 53. The Knights aren't supposed to be. They fired their coach with a week and a half to go in the regular season. 4-4. Inside 3.5 minutes left in this game. The crowd is really taken out of it as Tomáš Hertl puts the game away.
4: Or he would have gone in unimpeded. 3.5 to go. Hertl into the dot. Assist. It's back for Hertl. He scores! Tomáš Hertl! Then it's 5-4 Vegas.
3: For Vegas, and they're able to cycle the puck around and score. Really great work by Hertl to get that puck first. He and Sissons are going to cycle and exchange positions. Carolina plays a man-on-man defense. If you get beat out of the corner, you cannot deny the slot. Gostisbehere is beat by Hertl, and Hertl, who's come alive, has given Vegas a 5.
2: The 27 shots for Carolina, 23 for the Vegas Golden Knights, and a 5-4 final goes home with Las Vegas. The series has begun. No series can begin until the road team wins a game. And it's what happened in Game 1 of the Stanley Cup Finals. Carolina trailing the Golden Knights 1-0 in the series and postgame. Brett Howden of the Vegas Golden Knights. He had 12 goals in the regular season. Howden has 11 goals in the playoffs alone. That is mad, dog. Here is Brett Howden postgame on what on the magic that Vegas has put together in 2026.
6: I mean, we knew.

0: Yeah, I mean, they're just a fast team. They're really fast. You know, they stick to their game plan, and you know, for us, we're gonna look at some tape now and see what we can correct and try to be better for game two.
1: Carter Hart continues to be outstanding for you guys. Gave you guys an opportunity multiple times in this game. Can you just talk about his performance on for his Stanley Cup debut as well?
0: Yeah, unbelievable. He's been incredible for us. You know, especially in the playoffs, he just keeps getting better and better. And you know, obviously he held us in the game at some key times tonight. And yeah, he's just been playing great, and we build confidence off of that.
1: Brett, appreciate the time. Thanks so much.
0: Thank you.
2: You know, Brett Howden, those, you could argue, well, he's banged up in the regular season. Yeah, he was twice that Brett Howden was on injured reserve, at least once. Lower body injuries, dealt with that, but he still played 55, 60 regular season games, 12 goals, 11 in the playoffs alone. Come on. And I'm telling you, man, this just, we're a few games away from truly talking about dynasty, right, for Vegas. They've got to win the cup. But I don't, before I even get to dynasty, the story of Vegas winning in the playoffs, that wasn't supposed to happen. This wasn't supposed to be a thing. They fired the coach. And now they're a game up after going on the road in game one of the Stanley Cup Finals. When we come back, it's time for our biggest losers of the day. We have a text, 310-840-4910. George in Mobile says, I think you should have a Be Nice to Curtis Day. Maybe that day is today after all. It's Westwood One Sports and the Westwood One Sports app. Biggest losers of the day. That broke-ass Mr. Beast? I'll explain. This is the Drake Toll Show.
3: Trade is done. The Patriots acquire A.J. Brown from the Eagles for a 2028 first-round pick and a fifth next year. So is the All-Pro receiver the missing piece? Not just to get New England to the Super Bowl, but to win it. Westwood One Sports.
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0: 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You can text or call the show all day long. The NFL fell apart 40 hours ago, 36 hours ago, 32 hours ago. With the Myles Garrett trade, the A.J. Brown trade, Russell Wilson, now a Drake London contract that makes it. Drake London being the third highest paid over Justin Jefferson. Is that right? Drake London? Yeah, man. That's kind of crazy. He's only behind Jaxon Smith-Njigba and Ja'Marr Chase for highest paid receiver in NFL history. Drake London, third highest paid. If I asked you at bar trivia, Addie's going to bar trivia tonight. It's Wednesday. If I asked you who is the third highest paid wide receiver in NFL history from a singular contract standpoint, would you say Drake London? Well, you should now if you want to be correct. That's the answer. It is Wednesday, June 3rd, year of our Lord, 2026, and we are approaching rapidly the 7 o'clock hour on the East Coast. It's time for our biggest losers of the day. What an insufferable, insufferable answer. Wall Street Journal interviewed Mr. Beast. Surely you've heard of him. Jimmy is his name. And the Beast Man reveals he has less than $1 million to his name, despite being a billionaire on paper. Here is what Mr. Beast had to say to the Wall Street Journal when talking about his personal finances.
1: You said you keep less than $1 million for yourself despite being a paper billionaire. Why do you choose to operate that way?
2: It's funny talking about my personal finances because no one ever believes anything I say. So, I mean, they're like, you're a billionaire. I'm like, that's net worth. I have negative money right now. I'm borrowing money. That's how little money I have. Technically, everyone watching this video has more money than me and their bank account if you subtract the equity value of my company, which doesn't buy me McDonald's in the morning or whatever. But, yeah, why do I choose to keep it that way? It's not, I don't know, I just don't really think of it. I wake up, I just work, and I don't know, I'm just so busy working, I don't really think about my personal bank account, if that makes sense. I'm just laser focused on, you know, making the greatest videos possible and building businesses as big as possible.
0: Yeah. Billionaires. Which Mr. Beast is a billionaire. No one. Billionaire does not mean that right now you can go, Jimmy, you can go to McDonald's and spend $1 billion. I understand that in your Wells Fargo account, you don't have $1 billion. But for anyone who's got millions and millions and now billions of dollars as an enterprise and millions in crypto or investments or this or that, to say you have negative money, oh, I can't even go to McDonald's in the morning and buy, I can't even buy breakfast at McDonald's. Give me a break, man. Like, billionaires, for some reason, love to tell you how little money they have. You know what? You're right, Jimmy. We can switch lives. We can switch, but we're fine. We can switch bank accounts. I'll take your negative money and assets, and you can have the Drake Toll Show. You can have the Mr. Beast Show. Westwood One Sports and the Westwood One Sports app. Produced by Addie Bates and Curtis Poindexter. It'll be an interesting show for the drops. Biggest loser of the day. Not the president. Can't be the president. Yesterday, they sent Dr. Oz. That's a real, this is a real sentence. They sent Dr. Oz to the podium at the White House, again, real sentence, to discuss the president's mental wellness. And what an interesting response, Mr. Dr. Oz. Take it away.
3: Hey, I just wanted to follow up on her question behind me. If the president's in such perfect health, why does he keep coming back in for checkups?
4: I think he likes the results. He does really well. He aces the test every single day.
0: Yeah, I mean, that's when I was in grade school, I would take a test and I would do so well that I'd be like, hey, can I take the test again? It felt so good to get 100. I'd like to run it back. Addie, you ever done so well on a test you keep taking it?
5: Yeah.
6: Well, there you go. There's your answer.
5: Actually, when I was in elementary school, I was really good at all those, like, time tables, so I would just wanting, like, I wanted to retake them and retake them so I could get, like, faster. But, usually whenever I have dementia, I want to take the same test over and over again because it's like taking it for the first time. You
0: I
5: know?
0: Feel like
5: so.
0: You don't, you probably don't have dementia.
5: You don't know that.
6: I doubled the size of it, you dumb person.
5: You don't know that.
0: Is that a HIPAA violation for me saying you don't have dementia?
5: Yeah, you don't know that. I have a physical next week. I'm going to ace it. That's what I'm going to, and I'll go.
0: But OSHA?
5: Back. No, no, that's HIPAA.
0: I HIPAA'd your ass. I didn't OSHA you, so. Yeah, when I was in seventh grade, we took A, B, and C tests. So you take the A test, and it was like staggered. If you got an 83 on the A test, you got some odd points that helped you on the B test. And you didn't have to take the B test. You got a 90 or 95 or above on the A test, whatever it was. So you did have to keep taking it. I don't want to go back to that. I don't want to go back to seventh grade, please.
5: That is interesting. Testing. Way of testing. That is weird.
0: Yeah, it was the advanced class. Sorry.
5: Oh, yeah.
0: The seventh grade advanced class. I was biggest loser of the day.
5: I know. I was like, I think everybody was in that.
0: Okay. The Philadelphia Eagles, low key. Here's what A.J. Brown said on being traded to the Patriots. I know this ain't heaven, but it's close to it. Take it away, AJ.
7: Just talking to my mom, and I was like, man, I'm still in awe. You know, I'm trying to adjust and, you know, walking up the hill with the uniform on. I was like, man, this is real, you know. And caught myself one point in practice, wasn't paying attention because I was like, dang, I'm a Patriot, you know. You know, and just trying to take it all in as much as I can, you know. Obviously, you know, I got back to work quickly, but it's levels to it, and I'm like I said, I'm enjoying it. It's obviously I know this ain't heaven, but you know, it's close to it.
8: When you guys have
0: Foxborough, Massachusetts. The billboard on the way in says it's not heaven, it's close to it.
9: Big gooner.
0: You got the head coach who's been banging the other chick for the last 6 years, who's not his wife.
10: Been the meat.
0: You've got the happy ending owner who has the macaroni business.
11: Touch yourself.
0: And I think they do ketchup too. And it's, you've got, formerly you had the Stephon Diggs. You're replacing the guy who may or may not have physically harmed his live-in chef. Addie, can we call New England heaven? Probably not. Close. Can we call it close to heaven?
5: If you're a degenerate, I feel like that is heaven. If you're a degenerate, that is... Brendan Sorsby, welcome to New England. This is your heaven.
0: That would be awesome. That would be awesome. I would love that. Biggest losers. The SEC haters. You can have this one.
5: Yeah. Wait, why don't you want to take it?
0: Because I spent all day yesterday talking about how much parity there is in college baseball. So you can play the other side. And I
5: Fine,
0: was taking
5: SEC Network.
0: On the front and the back.
5: SEC Network posted, the SEC makes history with the most teams ever in Super Regionals with 7. Addie Bates' Texas Longhorns are there. I think SEC baseball, I think it's back. I think it never left. I think it's amazing. Who cares that LSU's not there? I don't care. We do not care. Look at all these awesome teams. Texas, Bama, Auburn, Georgia. Gosh, I love it. I love it. I love
0: what?
5: The SEC.
0: You missed the two best teams on here. Ole Miss and Mississippi State.
5: Ole Miss, Mississippi State, Oklahoma.
12: Anyway.
0: SEC baseball never left. It is maybe always been the best conference in college baseball. Pac-12, 20 years ago. SEC baseball, hard to contend with. Yeah, it is dead. That's a good point. SEC baseball, hard to contend with, very top of the sport. 7 teams in. None of those 7 teams made the World Series last year, so it showcases parity across not just college baseball, but the Southeastern Conference as well. Pretty awesome. Also, Weird Al Yankovic plays a show in Savannah, Georgia tonight. Should I go? 310-840-4910. Should I do it?
5: He's a good concert. If you've never been, he's fun in concert.
0: I might do that tonight. 310-840-4910. Huh. I bet he'd be really good, actually.
5: I've seen him. I told you he was.
0: I might do that. right. Addie Bates produces. Curtis Poindexter runs the board. And the host might go see Weird Al tonight. When we come back, it's time for our obituaries, as well as the quickie, the top five headlines in all of sports. Addie Bates will read them. Drake Toll will respond. Rolling into the 7 o'clock Eastern Time hour, it's Westwood One Sports. The Westwood One Sports app, you can get involved, 310-840-4910, on the Drake Toll Show.
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0: L.A.? You're drinking L.A. like Los Angeles?
1: No, like Kentucky. 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Try it.
0: I feel you, L.A. 1. 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
1: 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Mark Blankenbaker, Drew Diener grabbing some headphones. He grabbed his coffee. He was on it this morning. And he walked in, and he was like, oh, headphones. So he was here, and he's departed. He'll be back with the French Open on. We've got the NBA Finals tonight, the NHL a Stanley Cup Final. Finals.
2: What a banger.
1: What's that?
2: Oh, so what a game last night.
1: I didn't watch it.
2: Vegas won 5-4.
1: Okay, Vegas won. Okay.
2: And your Reds with a walk-off last night.
1: I did see that. I was able to kind of keep up with the Cincinnati Reds. That was pretty cool. I didn't watch the game, but I was tracking it.
3: Yeah, Carolina scored in the first, like, 5 seconds or 10 seconds of the game.
1: Really?
3: And you had it right. It was the Stanley Cup Final, singular. NBA Finals, plural. I don't know why. It's what
1: it
3: is.
1: I thought it was Stanley Cup Final in Game 7.
3: Nope. The series is called the Stanley Cup Final.
1: Okay. All right.
3: Man, it's a grammar geek's, you know, time of year.
1: Yes. Yeah, so
3: what can I say?
1: It's that time.
3: It's grammar festivus.
1: That's right. So what did you get into last night?
3: What did I get into? It was nothing. I mean, it was a Tuesday. live bet the hockey game. Got that right on both sides and called it a good night. But you had your anniversary. You know, you were the one. You're the one that, you know, I don't even know why you're here. You're celebrating your anniversary. I mean, you probably got doing whatever people normally do on Thursday in Norton Commons. You guys were just doing it on a random Wednesday.
1: We went to Valare. Pat Kelsey and Dr. Benz were on the patio.
3: Yeah.
1: With Johnny Ball game. And
3: they come by and say, hey, Sheriff, how you doing?
1: I know. I was PK was on his way out when I was trying to get organized in the restaurant. So I just noticed him walking out, and I was like, oh, okay. Well, there.
3: What's he saying? Hey, I know that money we set aside for Mom Silovich, you know. Can I just have that?
1: Yeah, can you pick up my tab tonight? Yeah, yeah. That would be good. Spotted out there. That was interesting. So, yeah.
2: Larry Ben Smack Kelsey goes, there's Jody Demling right there.
1: He did not do that.
3: Wait, was it all of them? Was all the white paper? No. Kelsey wasn't on the white paper.
1: It was just Dr. Benz. I don't know who was Dr. Benz.
3: Well, is he Dr. Benz? Yeah, is that right?
1: Dr. Larry Benz.
3: Okay. Yeah,
1: yes.
3: You're right. Yeah.
1: Yes.
3: Yeah, I've always heard Dr. Larry Benz. I've never heard of Dr. Yeah, I've heard Larry Benz.
1: Dr. Benz.
3: And Dr. Larry Benz.
1: You heard Larry.
3: Yeah.
1: So it was, spotted out there. And, so we started there. We ducked into Lulu on Market to see if Nick Valvano was there.
3: Uh-huh.
1: To do a little dessert, and he wasn't there. So
3: a little dessert.
1: A little dessert and cocktail. So we decided to go over to
3: Espresso.
1: 7.
3: Espresso. You know, you get a little espresso.
1: I didn't do espresso. I wanted to go to sleep.
3: Yeah, your little teacup.
1: I wanted to go to sleep. So, yeah, so I had, a little bit of a day. We stopped. We ended at 7. And
3: I had a little bit of a day. I had a little bit of a day. There we go. Creighton, I'm guessing your night was a little different, too.
2: I worked late and then went to Brownies.
3: Yeah, I could have.
1: So a standard day.
2: Yeah, it was a Tuesday.
3: Pretty good.
1: Tuesday.
3: I did, as I was driving in this morning, figure out that they have the clip ready here. Got an explanation, at least on the 40 podcast, of why the hell Iowa State wasn't in on the Mom Sullivan sweepstakes.
1: Okay.
3: Because, I mean, that's what I've been asking all along. It's like, wait a minute, this guy's so good.
1: Right.
3: And I think he is.
1: But
3: why isn't his own team making the biggest push to keep him?
1: And what did they
3: say? Well, here you go.
4: For him, if not, why?
5: My understanding was essentially that I think both sides sort of acknowledged, like, they couldn't deal with the uncertainty for a few months. Like, Iowa State couldn't. If Iowa State was going to make a semi-competitive offer financially, which at the time probably would have been, like, 3-4, and now the market is, like, 6-7 for him, which is, rich. But let's just say, like, okay, Iowa State would have tied up $4 million on April 1st for Milan, like, and then he didn't come back. He wanted to go through the draft process pretty aggressively. And I think there was a feeling like, all right, like, if you're going to do that, we got to part ways and you got to go get paid somewhere else if you're going to go come back to college. So I don't think it was a criticism of anybody. I think everybody leaves happy with the outcome. Iowa State signed replacements within a week, but they like to get their work done quick. So I think that was the cause of that and why he'll be at a blue blood next year.
4: There we go. All right. Milan, my apologies, not Milan, Milan, Momcilovic, and, 6-7 million. He's a good player. He is not Larry Joe Bird, to the best of my knowledge.
5: Being the last guy available for a great team is always a – someone gets paid very handsomely every year in that spot. Coleman Hawkins a couple years ago. I'm trying to think of who it was last year. But there's always one who's like, all right, and you look back, you're like, wow, that guy really got overpaid relative to the market. But supply and demand, baby, supply and demand.
4: Yeah, absolutely. The last good-looking person in the singles bar at closing time, somebody's gonna take a big swing. So – well, good for Milan for getting paid. Congratulations.
3: So, yeah, that was from 40's podcast, Others Receiving Votes. I edited that on the way here, by the way.
1: Oh,
3: I
1: thought did.
3: That was from my nice. Phone. Pretty nice. Impressive.
1: Okay, so would we accept that? Like, if it was, let's say it's Russ.
3: No, that makes sense to me that, look, you that's the first thing that's made sense. Like, hey, we really want this guy, but we can't foresee. What if he goes pro? And we're going to be left with no one,
1: right?
3: You know, here in 6 weeks. I mean, I think you have to make tough decisions, and I think that's the first thing that I've heard that makes sense to me from Iowa State, why that they would say, look, we want him. We can't hold up our entire roster construction for him. We'll go out and get other really good players.
1: I'm trying to draw a parallel here, and I think there's probably an NFL one. Like if Teddy Bridgewater had tested the NFL waters – And would we have waited for him, wanted to wait, like, and said, you know what, you're worth waiting on. And
3: well, but it's not that, because it's such a small number of players. I mean, a football team has 50-some players. You might have an okay backup quarter. This guy is going to suck up half your money probably.
1: Yeah, probably.
3: Or at least a fourth. I don't know what they have to spend. But I understand them saying, we can't live in that world. We understand you want to go pro. And you want to test those waters?
1: Yeah.
3: And, you know, and they had about $4.5 million to spend, which apparently doesn't even put you in the ballpark.
1: No, they would have lost out on them anyway, if it was about money.
3: Well, maybe. I mean, who knows?
1: Who knows that, you know, he's very familiar with that system. Maybe he takes less to go back to Iowa State
3: if they're holding out for him.
1: Maybe that's part of the agreement. But, that is something that you can.
3: Or they said, you say you'll do that. And the offer is going to go to where we can't afford, and we won't have you anyway.
1: Yeah, that's true.
3: I mean, they're probably like,
1: and then we've missed out on the whole market.
3: We have the opportunity cost of who we didn't get.
1: Right,
3: you screw us in the end anyway, probably because the money's going to get insane.
1: Right.
3: By the time we have to know about you, all the big budgets are going to be coming in, and they did.
1: Yeah.
3: So I think T.J. Oltenberger made a shrewd decision. I mean, that is the first time that makes sense to me.
1: And we'll see if they're any good. We'll find out pretty early. They're going to be out there in Vegas. We'll see them with our own eyes, how they are,
3: Will we? Are you? Is that we? Is that you? Is that the collective we? Is that me and Creighton, or is that?
1: I know Creighton's going to go.
3: I booked my flight.
1: You know, it's the day.
3: I already have booked.
1: It's the day. It's that because they played Monday and then not having the games on Tuesday.
3: They play Tuesday.
1: Is it Tuesday, Thursday? Is that what it is?
3: Yeah.
1: It's that not having a game on that day is an issue because, you know, can't get the daggone tournament over.
3: It's an issue. I mean, Mark, you're in Vegas.
1: It's Thanksgiving.
3: You're in Vegas.
1: It's Thanksgiving.
3: St. John's and the Knights of the Round Table will be assembled. I will have no problem being entertained.
2: They'll be breaking turkey legs for Louisville St. John's.
1: Yeah. And I was
2: thinking we're all thankful for each other in that room.
3: Yeah. He will give the invocation.
2: Oh, it's going to be special.
1: Yeah. You and Rapoli.
3: You're the blessing.
1: You're going to be speaking to Rapoli and
3: Hey, Drew and Creighton. Yeah.
1: where's Mark? Yeah.
2: We're going to do this with topless cowboy dancers on the strip, too. This is going to be real special.
1: Golly.
3: I will not be doing that.
1: No, I don't think so.
2: I won't either.
1: So I was thinking about Rapoli.
3: Rapoli.
1: With this, because he's a guy.
2: He wasn't thinking about you.
3: No.
1: Well.
3: Never does.
1: I wouldn't think he would. But he's a guy that's been in some horse auctions or some art auctions or some business deals that he's not going to get outspent. But where does, like, the ego stop and practicality start when you're going into, like, a... like an investment where you're probably not going to get a return.
3: Has to do with practicality. There is nothing practical.
1: But why? But okay. But then why did Louisville stop? You know what I mean? Like if it was about ego, if it was about practicality, like where, like if you're,
3: yeah, I don't know how you tell me that the $25 million you can do, but not 27. Like I don't know.
1: Right. And so Rapoli's probably been in some horse auctions before where he's up against the Sheik, and the Sheik's like, I want that horse. and they're at $3 million, and, you know, Rapoli's got to make a call. Do I go to 3.1? Is the sheet going to call me anyway? Like, what, like, mm-hmm. you know what I mean? Like, it's not like he doesn't have the money on the horse, but, like, where do you stop?
3: I don't know. Nobody has the money anyway. Why stop?
1: Right.
3: You're not luring me back into, I'm glad we didn't spend the money.
1: I'm not saying that.
3: Don't get near that.
1: I'm not getting near that.
3: That is a 10-foot pole.
1: I'm saying when you're in this thing and it's the last seat at the table and it might be the difference between you being a Sweet 16 team and a national championship contender. Like,
3: I don't know how much money it was. I'd love to know how much money. I'd love to know what the gap was.
1: Right.
3: You know, how much were they up at? I don't know.
1: Yeah, I don't know. Yeah, I really don't know. And what I've understood is that Louisville's contract was very incentive focused. It was very much you can earn up to this if these things occur, and it might have even been more lucrative. But Kentucky's was more of a guarantee, you know, in the end. But I don't know. I mean, we don't know because we're not involved.
3: There's no way to know any of that.
1: Yeah,
3: yeah,
1: it's crazy.
3: Like, but that's the first thing about Iowa State. This made sense. I go, okay. All right, well, then, yeah, I understand. And you're going to have to do that. You're going to have to let great players go in this era and say, we can't be held hostage here. And you're not trying to hold us hostage necessarily because you want to go pro, but we can't wait to construct our entire team.
1: Yeah.
3: For you know, because like, it's like, I think it's Brian, is it Brian Fisher? Is that who hosts it with 40 there? Or is it?
1: Yeah, Fisher, and then yeah, they'd have Wojciechowski.
3: He hadn't been there. He'll be back in football.
1: He comes back in football season.
3: But it was Fisher that said basically, like, you know, they had, you know, within a couple of weeks, they had their roster filled out. So you have to do that. And if you're holding up all the money for him and you don't get him and you get into a bidding war that you can't win anyway, yeah. I understand. I mean, that's a pretty smart decision on their part because there's no way they would have ended up with him.
1: Right. Yeah. So you pass and then he's out there in the open market and, like, Arizona got involved for a second. Oklahoma made overtures. I think they made a significant offer. But, I mean, it was down to Louisville and Kentucky. St. Yeah. John's bowed out because they got Yesufu, right? And, you know, so there, so you had two people here in the – two schools here in the Commonwealth. And what you think – so we didn't talk yesterday about Mark Pope's video. Like his Instagram post.
3: I didn't
1: It's not really a video.
2: I don't think I saw it either.
3: What are you talking about?
1: So he's sitting on the beach, and he's holding some cards. He's holding the cards. And the song Many Men is playing. And Many Men is the song that Louisville used when we introed against Kentucky. That was the intro, that song that we used that night. And
3: when?
1: He was holding the cards.
3: Wait a minute. This past year?
1: Yeah, when we
3: Many meet. Men. Can you pull that one up, Creighton? I don't know what Many Men.
1: I don't know that you can play all of it on the radio. Yeah. You might want to double check.
3: who is the artist?
2: You would know. It's 50 Cent, isn't it?
3: I have no idea because this is really getting into
2: look at me with my pop culture.
3: You're the youngin' of this crew.
2: You would know the song, but it's not clean. Let me see if I can find a clean version.
1: Yeah. So I think that was a shot at Louisville, holding cards. Playing Many Men. I don't know.
3: I don't know, man. I'm hurt. I mean, I don't. That's the worst.
1: Ouch!
3: If that's a shot, that is the worst Nerf shot of all time. And
1: the thing is like, all of these coaches, it's so funny.
3: This is a riddle. I mean,
1: none of these coaches are recruiting Langdon with their own money.
3: Right.
1: It's like you're not... You're not recruiting with, like, your money. You're not recruiting with, like, it's not your recruiting prowess. It's how much money did you have?
3: Mm-hmm.
1: Who's a good recruiter? Like,
3: Pat Kelsey's a great recruiter in this era.
1: He's an amazing recruiter, and he missed out on one. And Mark Pope, he landed the big fish at the end after swinging and missing on a lot of them. I did like Kentucky fans where they were like, did we send Pope off to the beach to make sure he wasn't involved in that commitment?
3: Yeah, right.
1: So he wouldn't screw it up?
3: Yeah. So now, you know, we'll see. You know, the game will be there. So,
2: Blank, do you like the roster?
1: I like the roster.
3: I think you do. I love it. I don't think you like it.
1: I like it. I don't. Love it. I was about to love it. Like, if they had gotten Blackwell, if they had gotten...
3: That was dead a long time ago.
1: Momcilovic. I'm just saying, like, there are opportunities there for me to love the roster. you know, and now I have to see if spring break's a possibility or not. We'll decide in January if we're going on spring break. I mean, it's got me paused on spring break, but I'm not canceling it yet.
3: I just don't know what gets you happy anymore. I mean, you know,
1: a Final Four.
3: Well, I get that, but
1: a top 10 team.
3: I mean, they spent a gazillion dollars on this. They may have spent as much or more than anyone.
1: I know. And I hope
3: that doesn't do it for you. I mean, I think
1: now it comes down to how good of a coach are you?
3: All right. I think you've got a roster that is absolutely in the mix to be like a top 3 or 4 seed.
1: Right.
3: I mean, is that not what we think we have here? Maybe even better.
1: But if we're going to spend that much money, I want to be a 1 or a 2 seed. You know what I mean? So that's just kind of where I am on that. But, no, I do like the roster.
3: Last night at your wedding anniversary was better. Like, you know, you're trying to analogize losing Mom Silovich to being married this long.
1: No,
3: I love this.
1: There was
3: I would have really loved this.
1: There was no pitch at dinner, okay? It's a celebration. I'm not trying to achieve anything. Uh-huh. We're just there celebrating 7 years of marriage, and it was lovely. It was lovely. A nice, quiet.
3: I hope you weren't saying I've liked these 7 years, but I'd have loved them if ..
1: No. No. I did love them. I wouldn't change anything at all. Like in any way, shape, or form.
3: Well, then that's the way you need to look at your basketball
1: roster.
3: My team's on the court, Mark.
1: Marriage. Yeah, I've got a national championship level marriage. You understand? Okay. We're not just gonna settle for the second round here on a Tuesday night.
3: No,
1: that's not what we're doing. We're gonna cut the nets down.
3: That's right.
1: Okay.
3: That's right. You need to carry that attitude over.
1: I agree. You know, and I do think that we're different than we have been under Pat Kelsey. Like, I think we have a team that can get those Final Four rebounds. Those rebounds that are like, gotta have it rebounds. Not the ones that leak out and people just get. Talking about the ones that are like difference-making rebounds. The ones we didn't get, frankly, last year. Yeah. And I'm excited about that. Now, do we have the shooting?
3: It's funny that the biggest question mark would be shooting by a guy who's all he did was recruit shooters last year.
1: Right.
3: So I would say he probably feels comfortable with the shooting.
1: But the one thing that I trust for sure with Pat Kelsey, the one thing that I've like grown to just, we're going to get good guard play.
3: Okay.
1: Like, we have gotten really good guard play in both of the years that he's been our head coach. And so now you're telling me that you've invested in the middle and we're going to be really good inside. Okay.
3: That's right. Start talking yourself into it, Mark.
1: So I like that idea. And I hope Shellstad goes back to his form from a year prior when he was at Oregon and they weren't just the dreck of the Big Ten. So if he starts shooting well, maybe that fixes it. Willie made some big shots, and he's going to take a lot more of them next year.
3: Yeah.
1: A lot more shots. So we'll see how that works.
3: I'll get to the text line here, see what they have to say. But, you know, I heard that sound driving in. I'm like, oh, that's what I've been wanting to know. Why in the world would Iowa State not be involved in that? I mean, I think you're fortunate. If you have a program that you don't, that's probably not, I say that probably wouldn't happen here. I don't know that it necessarily wouldn't. If you're like, hey, we're not going to hold up a large chunk of our budget, although it wouldn't be nearly as large of a chunk of this budget as it would be.
1: Oh, yeah. No doubt. Their budget. Yeah, I mean,
3: yeah.
1: And, you know, I think that I think there probably is a level where you're like, I'm not spending that on one player. You know, I think, like, but he's also the last guy.
3: Like we need a roster. Yeah.
1: Yeah,
3: they're more in the position of they need a roster. And they got to have a full roster. This guy's going to.
1: Totally. For us, it's like, this is the last guy. How much do we really want to go in on him?
3: Well, more than they would have initially.
1: No doubt.
3: I mean, it's like, I think what 40 of them said is absolutely right, that they're, you know, the last good-looking person at the singles bar at closing time.
1: Right.
3: And value goes way up.
1: So there's a number of things that we need to get into today. Because, you know, obviously what's going on, what's going to start at 9 o'clock, the Senate hearing to talk about the Save College Sports Act.
3: That the Big Ten and SEC don't like. So good luck with that. Good luck with that. So, well, SEC, so what did they, I mean, the two, they can't agree on anything, and they released a statement together.
1: They released a joint
3: statement. So let's go back to the drawing board, saying they do not support the current version of the bipartisan bill designed to regulate an industry struggling for answers, blah, blah, blah, blah. So the SEC and the Big Ten conferences said the bill leaves critical issues unresolved, including not meaningfully preempting state laws, the federal one, which has long been considered the key element for a measurement to get support in the NCAA's conferences.
1: Yeah, and it shifts rulemaking to Congress. limiting the ability to adapt quickly as the landscape evolves, and doesn't offer clear alternatives for a dispute resolution. And the bill alters the House settlement revenue sharing framework in a way that may result in fewer student athletes receiving direct revenue share payments. But my thing with that is that when they were going out of Destin, every president, every coach, AD, all they said was, we need a framework of rules. Mm-hmm. We need rules. We need laws. We need Congress. This needs to happen. And every single time there's a law or some progress, Sankey and Petitti are like, we don't like it.
3: Is it progress? I mean, Ted Cruz is getting in, and they're having the Lane Kiffin rule. They're getting – I heard way too many specifics. You don't need Congress to be specific. You need to protect them from being sued. That's it. Get out of the way. That's what I said.
1: Well, maybe. And so – but I haven't – have you seen Petitti or Sankey draft something that says, this is what we want? Have you seen? I haven't.
3: No, because they also, you know, I think also you're actually combining politics twice. I mean, college sports a lot of times like politics. Nobody can agree on anything.
1: Yeah, it's true.
3: And you've got politics where no one can agree on anything. And now you're expecting all these groups to get together to agree on something.
1: So I would like to see is them say, hey, we like parts of your, but here's mm-hmm. where it's wrong. Here's our ideas. Will you please consider these things? We live in this space. Can you consider this? But all I ever hear is, no, we don't like it.
3: So what their full statement was, the bill leaves critical issues unresolved, does not meaningfully preempt the patchwork of state laws or provide the protections needed to make and enforce consistent rules. I hear that sentence. I can agree. I can jump on. I can absolutely.
1: Well, that's their opinion, you know.
3: Well, I think their opinion matters.
1: It does.
3: And if
1: matter.
3: They don't think it protects them, then what are we doing here? Is it also shifts ongoing rulemaking to Congress, which I don't want.
1: No, they need to limiting
3: the
1: body.
3: Yeah, limiting the ability to adapt quickly as the landscape evolves. Rather than reducing litigation, the bill likely expands it without offering clear alternatives for dispute resolution. Finally, the bill alters the House settlement revenue sharing framework in a way that may result in fewer student athletes receiving direct revenue share payments. We're committed to working with Senator Cruz and Cantwell and other members of Congress to improve this legislation so that it can provide long-lasting stability. So they're going to work with them.
1: And to summarize what he's talking about, or what they're talking about there with the revenue sharing payments,
3: yeah.
1: They have drafted, I mean, this very legalistic thing,
3: God.
1: Basically to say you can't circumvent the revenue cap number. So if it's $22.5 million, mm-hmm. you can't go around it and have
3: good luck with that.
1: Weird
3: NIL. True NIL?
1: You got to have true NIL.
3: Well, okay. Here, now we're back where we started.
1: I know. So it's very frustrating. It is very, very frustrating. And I've said this from the beginning. I don't think this gets resolved until you let the players collectively bargain and form a union. That's the only way, because then it's enforceable.
3: I just don't know how you have a union of guys that are going to roll over every 5 years.
1: Well, I mean, they roll over in the NFL. I mean,
3: not by definition.
1: I mean, no. I mean, that guy like Aaron Rodgers can stick around for 20 years.
3: Yeah.
1: But most of the guys are there for 2.5-3 years, and they get their money, and they get their protections, and then they moved on. It would actually – these guys in college are staying for 5 years, actually get a much longer level of protection. I think you've got to have players, at least a body that's representing the players for, you know, for their stake – mm-hmm. Even if their membership changes over, but at least somebody or an organization.
3: Yeah, or outsource it to the NFLPA or NBA
1: something
3: PA
1: like,
3: or something like that, you know, where somebody is representing them and they're in on it. I mean, it's just if it doesn't protect them from litigation, then it's a non-starter.
1: Yeah, I know.
3: Like, don't waste your time, senators, on this if you're not going to – because we're here because they couldn't enforce their own rule book.
1: Right, I know. But the thing is, if you have a union, you don't even need laws.
3: Yes, you do.
1: No, if you allow, if you say no, if you just all you need then is the ability to call them employees, let them form a union, and then the agreement goes between the union and the conferences. And if it gets out of whack, you sue one another. You know, like that. That's what you do to resolve your disputes.
3: Well, but you also have a sport unlike the NFL and the NBA where there is somebody looking out, and all the franchises are looking out for the betterment of the league.
6: I know, and you don't have
3: and
6: that
3: you
6: here.
3: Don't have that here. So I don't think it's
6: – And you have a commissioner that's a neutral body, and he's not tied to
3: well,
6: the Yankees.
3: He is paid by the owners, but not to any individual team.
6: Right, right, exactly.
3: Not any individual conference.
6: He gets paid
3: and we
6: by
3: don't
6: all
3: weigh
6: owners.
3: The AFC East more favorably than, you know,
6: correct.
3: The NFC East or something.
6: Right, so know? Which is why you can't have Sankey be the commissioner of the SEC and the president of college football. Because how would that go? You know,
3: well, who's saying that?
6: Your boy.
3: I don't think he would be doing both. I think he would do. One, I think he'd have to leave the SEC job to have the
6: yeah.
3: Nobody can be the Jerry Jones can't be the commissioner of the NFL.
6: You don't think he's
3: and
6: tainted,
3: the owner of the Dallas Cowboys?
6: You don't
3: Cowboys.
6: Think Sankey has proven his ability, his untaintedness? You think he could go and do that job untainted?
3: I don't think there's a taint involved in this, Mark.
6: I think there's a lot of taint. I think he's got a hurt taint, and I think that's why he is who he is. He's still mad about the alliance.
3: You honestly think he's a Sith Lord?
6: I think he might be the worst person in college sports history.
3: But no, Kevin Warren was.
6: Kevin Warren, real bad.
3: I mean,
6: real bad.
3: I mean, at least this guy's in it for the long haul, longer than these other schleps.
6: Yeah, I mean, like, so many of these other guys that came before this group. Like, you're like, you know, those guys sucked, but they at least held it together. They at least held the enterprise together. You know, they might have held it together too long. And but man,
3: yeah, they fought for to give the players cream cheese.
6: Yeah,
3: and now they're giving them, you know, money they don't have in the, you know, $25 and $50 million range. Yeah. What's a football roster going to cost next year?
2: They went from giving them cream cheese to the whole factory.
3: Yeah. What's a football
6: a competitive football team?
3: Yeah.
2: $60 million.
6: 50 to 60.
3: I don't think I mean, what's the Price is Right for everybody's too low? Beep beep, you know, whatever that sound is. Yeah. Probably higher than that. I mean, this is stupid.
2: The
3: money.
2: Top quarterbacks are gonna garner $6 to $10 million, somewhere in that range.
3: I mean, the guy stayed in college could be the number two pick in the draft, right? More?
6: Yeah.
3: Maybe like the second quarterback taken at least, right?
6: Which guy?
3: The Oregon quarterback? Didn't he stay?
6: Oh, Dante Moore, yeah.
3: Yeah.
6: Yeah. Yeah. Yeah. Yeah. He did.
3: That's crazy.
6: He definitely did that. It's going to cost a lot of money to put a competitive football team
3: and
6: basketball.
3: And
6: by
3: that's
6: the way.
3: Why they do. I mean, nobody works together, but you got to have you got to have college football work together with Democrats and Republicans, and they all got to be on the same page.
6: Well, to this stage, as they're going into the hearing at 9 o'clock, mm-hmm. where I am imagining. It's going to be a very boring process.
3: You want to talk about some grandstanding. Yeah.
6: But you're going to get some quotes. You know, like, Dellinger's a notifications on day.
3: Yes, this is. Yeah, you're correct.
6: Notifications on day because you don't necessarily want to watch the Senate hearing because it's going to be boring. But the quotes that come out of it, they're going to be fire.
3: Yeah.
6: It's going to be great.
3: Jeez, oh, Pete. So, yeah, we got that. That starts at 9?
6: Starts at 9. It was supposed to start at 10, but it starts at 9. So
3: fun times. No, I just don't know what they do. I mean, the only thing I've heard that makes any sense to me, we can try all this. Some point, the system's just going to collapse of money and go, we can't do it. We're out. We can't borrow anymore. Like, we've got to start paying what we're bringing in because we're now at the point in, you know, however many years that is from now of we already owe this money we borrowed 5 years ago to stay afloat and nothing's changed. And so now we're just going to have a crazy concept of only spending what we make.
6: Right. Well, and that's the thing. So, like, think about what we just said, that it might be $50 to $60 million to put a football team out there.
3: Which is money they're borrowing.
6: And it's probably going to be $30 million for basketball. That's 90. How big's your budget?
3: That used to be the whole budget, you know?
6: Yeah. Now you might have $150 million. So you're going to pay your coaches. You're going to pay your defense. You're going to pay your staffs, your nutritionists. You're going to buy food.
3: No, they're not going to buy food. They're going to starve these players.
6: They're going to starve them.
3: They're not going to buy food. You are never in charge of buying the food, by the way.
6: What are you talking about?
3: Because you would

0: be on today. Something.
1: It's all going to work today. And so
0: it's a start. I mean, I think it's all a start.
2: I think everybody's so desperate they're going to work together.
0: I don't know, though. I mean, I don't think these people in Congress want to do something and not get their, you know, fingerprints on it, like that they've had an impact on it. I don't think anybody does this just for the genuine good of their heart to try to help. I don't think anybody's trying to help. Anybody's right. trying to get something. Everybody, well, if you have all these people trying to get a piece of the pie, no one's going to agree on anything. I just don't know how. I'm glad they're doing it. I'm just the different interests of everyone involved just sets it up to fail. I mean,
1: so I got a little encouragement yesterday when the White House put out a statement, because basically, kind of
0: they put out a video or anything. Because those are usually really
1: funny. No. I also have something else on Hunter Biden yesterday. That was hilarious. President Trump has been relentless in his effort to protect and preserve college sports. He's called upon Congress many times to advance legislation that delivers meaningful, permanent reforms. The White House is reviewing the proposed bipartisan legislation, but it appears that the legislation is moving the conversation on these important issues forward. So what I took that to mean is they're probably what they've proposed originally is not going to be the final form that is voted on. Yeah. And it never is, with Congress. It never is. You know, there's things that they move, add, and change. And then when they feel like they have the votes, that's when it goes to the floor. Or if it's time to move on, they put it on the floor and let it die.
0: Right.
1: You know, so that tells me that, how they've presented it, this is right now in an alterable state. And so, how it kind of...
0: That statement actually sounded a little bit like you. It feels like you assigned Phil/Congress to go do something.
1: That's what the president
0: does. And
1: they're
0: starting to do it.
1: That's what the president does.
0: I told Phil to get on that.
1: I may be more qualified to be president of the United States than anybody in this building.
0: I didn't step on that. Not 1%.
1: When you think about it, because I'll bomb the heck out of some terrorist.
2: I'd vote for Louis Rabeau over you.
1: Listen, those call centers that keep telling me I applied for a loan and I'm pre-qualified, I would send a missile.
0: I'll get behind that.
1: I'd send missiles.
0: I'd be behind that.
1: You call me for a loan I didn't apply for, I'm tracking your location, and I'm telling your president, whatever country you're from, Jim, and I'm going to bomb your ass.
2: FBI, okay? 9270 Prancerway, Santa Claus, Indiana.
0: There's a missile coming for you.
1: You defraud somebody's grandma in an elderly home, missile. That's coming. Okay? It's going to happen. You take down and ask for Bitcoin to put a hospital back online, missile. I'm talking to you, Putin. You want my vote for president? I'll bomb the hell out of these scammers.
0: Bomb the scammers.
1: My name's Mark Blankenbaker, and I'm running for president of the United States.
2: And I endorse this message.
0: And old Andrew Shepard himself right here. Yeah, the American president. That's good. I agree with the missile for the people calling about the loan you applied for.
1: Yeah, let's do that.
0: Why is that the new tactic? Of, hey, this loan, I guess they think they're going to fool older people or stupid people.
1: People do apply for loans, and they're waiting for a callback.
0: Yeah.
1: And so they're waiting for a callback, and it's like, oh, I missed a call. Mm. I did apply for that loan. So you got to be careful, when you're in the loan process, you know, so you're actually talking to the right person. So that's a whole thing. But, missile.
0: Missile.
1: Missile.
0: What's your platform? Missile. I have one platform.
1: Would you have any problem bombing scammers? Absolutely not.
0: No. Forget the guy on Scammer's Revenge on YouTube. Although I like him. I'd like him involved in any sort of counterterror measures.
1: Yeah. Dr. Waltman said, did Creighton just give out your address? I'm like, no. He did not give out my real address.
0: No.
2: Transfer away. It's closed.
0: Yeah. That's the corner of Donner and Blitzen. That's
1: corner of Donner and Blitzen.
0: Yeah.
1: It's around there from Vixen.
0: Yeah. So, missile.
1: Missile. Missile.
0: Get a missile for you. Get a missile for you.
1: Yeah. And we're just going to let you know. If you got scammers operating in your country, you might want to let them know. Okay? Mr. President of India, you want to let them know? We're going to bomb your ass. Okay? You might want to do it from a van because we're going to be on the move.
0: You might want to do it from a van. I think you get a lot of support under that platform.
1: What else do you have? Got daylight savings time.
0: Yeah, missiles and daylight savings.
1: We're on Social Security. Yep, Social Security. Yep.
0: There he is. President Blankenbaker.
1: Where are you on diplomatic solutions? Missile.

0: Who needs diplomacy when you got the sheriff?
1: Yeah. My diplomacy is the missile.
0: Yes.
1: I like the missile.
0: Missile diplomacy.
1: Yeah, Lockheed Martin's going to fund my campaign.
2: Democratic representative from the great state of Indiana, your 48th president, Mark Blankenbaker.
1: I might have to run as an independent. We're gonna create a whole new party. It's going to be called the Cocktail Party. We're going to go out there. They're going to have their donkeys and their elephants. Mine's going to be a rooster. Okay, Cocktail Party. We're going to go do this thing.
2: Move aside Ralph Nader. Mark Blankenbaker's coming to your ticket.
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1: And we're back out of here, 93.9 The Ville, ESPN 680, 105.7. Hanging out with you here this morning. As we roll along, we got, what do we got? We got the, is it Wednesday? We got Louisville Sports Live tonight.
2: Wednesday.
1: Yeah, we got Louisville Sports Live tonight. Longest running all Louisville sports talk show.
2: That's right.
1: So we got that.
2: We've got Lou City at the Birmingham Legion FC on 680. And then we'll also have, after Louisville Sports Live, we'll join in progress NBA Finals Game 1.
1: There we go.
2: So it'll be awesome.
3: Big really night.
1: Cool. Yeah. So,
3: Women College World Series Finals Game 1 tonight,
1: well,
3: too. Blank.
1: I mean, let's, we better get the split screen going on that.
2: Get that
1: quad
2: one.
1: Box. Let's go.
2: Absolutely.
3: Blank's our softball fan here, so just thought you'd be all over that one.
2: So there's a number of, like, little small things that I liked from yesterday. This one might be the best.
1: What do we got? What do we got here?
2: I don't know who created this, but
3: it's been fed.
2: The Louisville Can Opener .live.
1: Oh, yes.
2: Website.
1: Oh, God bless you, whoever. Yes.
2: Whoever
1: yes.
2: this person is. There has already been one today.
1: Oh, already?
2: According to the official tally.
1: So there's a website tracking the can
2: opener. The can opener, the I-65 shutdown official tally. So far, we're at 7 feedings for the can opener.
1: And now, let me ask you this, because I was driving in. As we are here, we're on the north side. We're sort of closer to the river. As I'm going down 3rd Street, right?
2: Yeah.
1: Is it the first? It's the second one.
2: There's two
1: get.
2: Of them.
1: Right.
2: So, there's two candidates to open up your can.
1: But one. one is clearly labeled. It says
2: yes.
1: 11 feet 8 inches. The other one is not. But you'd have to get through the first one. There's no way you're getting through the first one.
2: From that way.
1: From that
2: but
1: way.
2: But if you go to the other way,
1: there
2: you,
1: is.
2: Can,
1: okay,
2: you
1: so
2: get
1: I,
2: it from that way.
1: Okay,
2: yeah. There's
1: okay.
2: two candidates that'll rip your top off. And so this, I don't know who's created this, but you're a genius.
1: Yes. And you need sponsors immediately.
2: And day one.

0: you had four. Okay. Yesterday you had two. Today so far we've got one. And there are photos of a lot of these can openers.
1: Yeah.
0: Not all of them, but some of them. It's kind of amazing. On day one, you had one box truck and three semis. On day two,
2: those things were ripped to shreds.
1: Yeah, I saw those pictures. It was
0: day two was one semi truck and one RV. That'll ruin your vacation, man. Griswold.
1: Yeah. Really, yeah. Should have talked to the moose out front.
0: Exactly. And then one semi this morning so far. So.
1: Oh, my gosh.
0: I love it. We're charting these things.
1: It's brilliant.
0: You're a genius. It's probably a speed school person. You know what I mean? It's summertime. They're like, yeah, I can create a website. I can track this stuff.
1: Watch this. Yeah.
0: So the beast is being fed.
1: Yes, it is.
0: We'll see if it can hold up all summer. I mean,
2: we've got like 92 interns this summer at the station. If they want to take rotations, sitting there with the lawn chair and a camera.
1: Should have just a live. Why don't we have a live cam? They don't need to man it. Just go put a power, like a charger on it.
0: Solar powered.
1: We got enough extra phones laying around here that we could dedicate one to a live feed of ESPN Louisville
0: Plus.
1: You got to
0: put like an umbrella over it or something.
2: How many phones are laying around there?
0: I have no idea. How many do you have?
2: Takes a lot to sell.
0: I do think.
1: Damn right it does.
0: That of all of these interns that we have,
1: I dedicate
0: Mark to go do this for
2: because he's got the worst name.
1: That's why you were talking to him.
0: It's a great name.
1: Mark was engaging with the intern. I'm like, he's waiting to make him do something for him here shortly.
0: I've not asked him to do anything until just now.
1: Yeah.
0: So I want a live camera on both.
1: They need a project. My God, we got so many of them here. They can only watch Nikki V run the board so many times.
0: Yeah, Nikki V.
1: And have him and Tanner tap out. Which one's got to do number two? You know, I mean, Tanner can't open a show sometimes with Strebel because he's, you know, gotta go.
0: How does it consume so much of their day?
1: It does seem like the higher percentage of their days than most.
0: Like, what's going on with their diet?
1: Yeah,
0: that it's that much time, and like, are they stones that got to pass through? Like, what is it?
2: These guys just love reading.
1: Yeah,
2: they like to sit there and read.
1: I mean, we don't need this video if we don't have a project, for them to do.
0: Louisville,
1: by the way, I had not seen this. Creighton sent me. Joe Adell became Jose Canseco.
0: Second time this has happened to him in his career.
1: Oh, this is worse.
2: This is bad.
1: This is worse.
2: He was like almost to the warning track.
0: It's exactly what happened when he was a rookie. It's happened to him before.
1: Man. It's like he made a deal with the devil because he robbed that game this year where he robbed three home runs.
0: Which I've never seen, ever. I don't think it's ever happened.
1: I don't think it has either. Oh, man.
0: It just goes over the thing.
1: Oh, it just hits him right in the forehead. That's got to hurt.
0: I'm betting him to hit a home
1: run. Surprise, didn't draw blood.
0: He's going to be swinging for the fences trying to cover it up. Joe Adell will hit a home run today.
1: Oh, man. That is rough.
0: But no, LouisvilleCanOpener.live. That's the website if you want that.
1: Pretty good.
0: Joe Adell getting that. That's pretty.
1: Oh, Joe, man. Right below is a Burger King ad. By the way, I do appreciate the new Burger King ad that basically says, yeah, we sucked for ever. And the king was a stupid idea, and now we're going to try to make this go. I appreciate their new. You haven't seen their new ad campaign?
0: No, I haven't seen it.
1: Yeah, I mean, the guy's basically like, yeah, we sucked. Our restaurant sucked. Our mascot was stupid, you know. But now we're going to do better.
0: Now they're going to do
1: better. I mean, I appreciate that.
2: So the Whopper's back.
1: I guess. I don't know. I've never liked the Whopper anyway. You know,
0: I always thought their fries were all right. Burger King fries.
1: I've always thought they were the house of fat. I never figured out how you could put like 35 fat grams into a grilled chicken sandwich, but I think they did.
0: They did.
1: It was all the sauces and stuff. But,
0: right.
1: So I've never been, but I might, you know, might be worth giving I mean, I appreciate a business that says, yeah, we were awful.
0: They're bad.
1: And now we're not.
0: Does feel like, I mean, Chick-fil-A is.
2: So you're looking for a grilled chicken sandwich?
1: Chick-fil-A is taking their lunch money.
0: I mean,
1: they beat them with it.
0: They, like, moved in.
1: Yeah.
0: And, like, McDonald's is probably still king
1: they
0: in that space.
1: They pulled their hoodie over their head. They're
0: right.
1: Beating them, you know.
0: But Chick-fil-A, I think, is forcing other fat chains like them to be better.
1: Yeah.
0: You know, they
1: I just like that they're like, that mascot was stupid. I mean, they just, it's just
0: what
1: like.
0: What was that? They had him everywhere.
1: Yeah.
0: They had him everywhere.
1: The king. And it's like, yeah, it's just a weird, creepy-looking dude, you know.
0: Is today Lee's Chicken Day?
2: It is Lee's Chicken Day.
1: Oh, man. God bless you, Creighton.
2: Wedges and biscuits.
1: God bless you, my child.
2: I mean, we might drizzle Mark Blankenbaker in honey and hot sauce.
0: You might.
1: Yeah.
0: We have really good food partners when you think about it.
1: Fantastic.
0: It's like a nice variety.
1: Well, it's tough. Very easy to gain weight around here.
0: Very easy.
2: Case in point.
1: I mean, it's very easy, dude. Like, because you really got to decide, I'm not going to eat any. You got to go cold turkey. If, like, you're not going to take, like, you can't just dabble in it. You got to go cold turkey.
0: Yeah, it's true.
2: Every day is a temptation to cheat.
1: It really is. It really is.
0: You're tempted every day?
2: Mm-hmm. Kind of like when you're looking at the females walking by, you know, I look at the fried chicken.
0: That is not true at all. Mm-hmm. I don't even turn my head, Graydon. I don't even see. You could draw that curtain. My life wouldn't change a bit.
1: Will Stein was on the Jim Rome show yesterday? How about that? Well, man.
2: Will Stein is burning already in Lexington.
0: He's killing it. He's won a million games already.
2: He's killing it.
0: St. Matthew Saban.
2: He hasn't played the game yet.
0: All right, SMU was in the news for two reasons yesterday.
1: Okay, explain the tweet you sent me because I was doing something and it looked funny, but I didn't really.
0: So, the first thing, guy spent 8 years in the majors, Jordan Adams. He was rated ahead of Ja'Marr Chase in the wide receiver rankings the year that they came out. He spent 8 years in the majors. He's going to play at SMU this year, football. So that's going to go down.
1: So he never played football.
0: He never played football.
1: But he played baseball at SMU.
0: Played Major League Baseball.
1: But he didn't play college baseball.
0: No, he went straight to the pros.
1: Okay.
0: So
1: went to the pros in baseball.
0: But not in football.
1: Okay.
0: So he's going to come. He's going to do the Chris Winkie. So he's going to come down, and he's going to play football at SMU. Probably because he can make more money playing football than he can playing baseball.
1: Yeah. Yeah, let's look up
0: his stats.
1: So we're going
0: to have to cover this guy.
1: What's his name?
0: Jordan Adden, Jordan with a Y.
1: Yeah. What's the last name?
0: Adams.
1: Adams.
0: He's with 1D.
1: Baseball stats.
0: Yeah. Jordan.
1: I got that. Adams. So he's going to play, it's all minor league baseball stats.
0: Yeah. Yeah, all minor league. But I guess did he play?
1: OPS of 193.
0: Did he ever play in Major League Baseball? Did he ever?
1: It doesn't look like it from this. Looks like he's in the Orioles farm system. Hang on.
0: He's played 38 total games in Major League Baseball. He's played in 38 games. He's had 79 at-bats.
1: He's 26 years old. He's never getting that second contract. He's never getting the big one.
0: So it's the right decision for his career.
1: Yeah.
0: If you're rated ahead of Ja'Marr Chase in the recruiting rankings and you went pro in baseball and you haven't really made it in baseball, it's time. You know, and you can make good money at SMU, so he's going.
1: Great, so we're
0: going
1: to see him.
2: Where are the guardrails? I mean, at what point, you've already been a pro athlete.
1: Well, I don't know. Would this be different 10 years ago, though? If you never went to college.
2: No, you could probably do this 10 years ago.
1: I think you probably could because it's a different sport.
0: No, you could. Chris Winkie did it.
1: Yeah.
0: I mean, Chris Winkie
1: did
0: it.
1: That's right. Yeah, Chris Winkie did do that.
2: Brandon Whedon, did he do it too?
1: Yeah.
0: Brandon Whedon did it. Yeah, there's a handful of examples that have done this over the thing. So that's the first thing that SMU has gotten into. Now, they've also created their
1: Gardner has sent me something. I don't know if it's AI or maybe it looks like maybe it's from Chicago. Of what they should do with the can opener. It's got a low clearance ahead, 12 feet 6 inches, and it's got chains on it so that the truck's cab, you would actually hit the chains, and the signs say, if you hit these chains, you will hit the bridge.
0: It's got to happen.
1: That's what we need to
0: do. Oh, it really needs to happen. I mean, it's going to take a beating, and somebody's going to take it down.
1: Yeah.
0: And then it's going to be like, now you're going to have a train. Whoever's
1: in the
0: train bridge,
1: repair industry is having, they're having a summer.
0: They're going to have a summer. No, and the people that are taking a beating are the insurance people, the people who insure these trucks.
1: You idiots, would one of you read a blog or a Reddit thread or something, you know? Talk to one another.
0: Go to the Louisville Can Opener.
1: Is there a message board or something? Is there a podcast you ding-dongs could all listen to?
0: It's funny.
1: The chains, that's a good idea, Lloyd. There you go.
0: Like have a laser if it's clipped.
1: No, the chains, it's perfect.
0: Chains go.
1: You hear it because you can't. You're going to, if you hit chains with your cab of your truck, you're going to go, oh, whoa, what was that?
0: So I've always had the opinion if a laser's clipped, that immediately like a railroad like thing would go down. It would just, it would lower.
1: Oh.
0: Lights and sirens and it would just go down and then a sign would go, you're about to hit this bridge. You know, like something like that would be great. So that's what I've always had an idea. So SMU has also decided to partner with a meme coin company called Krita, I don't know. And they've now launched a SMU Mustang coin platform. So, some of their athletes are even going to get paid in this coin. What could go
1: wrong? I've actually heard people talk about this, that the Bitcoin and this type of stuff could actually work by people who know this stuff. I know nothing. I mean, nothing about this. But this was suggested to me about a year ago by somebody who I think is really smart.
0: I don't know how this is going to work, but
1: Lloyd
0: they
1: made
0: are.
1: That on his own on AI. Lloyd is he's getting like me with
2: he's
1: the
2: rock wizard.
1: And yeah, yeah,
0: yeah, yeah.
1: Sorry, sorry.
0: So, but no, it's a crypto coin. And I have no idea about the crypto industry. I want to be paid in dollars.
1: Yep.
0: If Chad says
1: you look like a crypto bro though, with your 502 circle, you know, look and your T-shirt today, you're looking like
0: my T-shirt today,
1: crypto bro-ish yeah, today,
2: Coors Light T-shirt.
0: This is what I had.
1: Yeah, look at that.
0: This is what I had.
1: License to chill at a five. Do you own any garment that you actually paid for, or is it all free stuff?
0: So, no, I wore stuff I paid for to dinner last night.
1: Yeah, yeah.
0: But this is what I had in the
1: crypto bro. You look like
0: car.
1: A crypto bro.
0: I planned for
1: all
0: last
1: you need
0: night.
1: Is sunglasses right now, and you're a crypto bro.
0: I planned for last night. I didn't plan for this morning.
2: He showed up in a Tech Restore T-shirt to Valari.
1: Yeah,
0: Tech Restore.
1: Abtech Electric polo. Yeah.
0: Show up with a Louisville Geek polo.
1: Yeah, from, yeah. You know,
0: so, do yeah. something like that. That's great.
2: Yeah. You can pull it off.
0: Yeah, it would work. They'd buy it.
1: Crypto bro.
0: I mean, PK was in there at Valari in a hoodie, so you can show up in anything.
1: Yeah.
2: So if you're an SMU media member and you spread the online messages to vote for you in a poll for a podcast and you're a crypto bro, it just means that you're supporting your NIL fund.
1: Well, honestly, this is how it was suggested to me. So if the fan base gets behind a coin and they perceive it, they make it valuable.
0: They can make it valuable, yeah.
1: Can that not work? I'm not questioning SMU and their money prowess.
0: No, I'm not either.
1: So before we go mocking anything like that, guys are like, we don't need your stinking money for 5 years. We're going to figure this out. Those are the scariest people.
0: So these are going to – so is this what schools are going to do, that they're going to just create their own money?
1: Brother, we're going to come up with any – there's no money, Mark.
0: They just create their own money.
1: Well, I mean, think about it. If your fan base created a coin – is this a coin? Is this crypto?
0: It's a meme coin. It's a crypto
1: okay,
0: coin.
1: Okay, so it's a meme – so – and your fan base decided, hey, if we all get behind this and we buy into this, we're all going to make more money, and we're going to have more money for our players.
0: What happens
1: until
0: during the
1: bubble.
0: Kenny Payne era?
1: Well, then
0: the bubble pop.
1: Then you
0: what
1: are
0: is
1: out
0: the Cardinal
1: luck.
0: Coin worth during
1: Nothing.
0: The Kenny Payne era?
1: Not. I mean, it's also the worst, you know, point in history of athletics. I mean, nobody. I mean, that's just the worst yeah. hire. I say the worst hire, worst forced hire in the history of.
0: So athletics. I don't exactly know how it's going to work, but some people.
1: Man, I don't think this
0: you know,
1: is crazy.
0: Learfield is the one that helped secure this partnership yep. with SMU, you know, with Krita. So
1: I think
0: I
1: people are going to watch this. I think people are going to watch this closely because somebody I know that really is really smart and knows about this stuff, it was about a year ago.
0: What would the volatility of a Cardinal coin be worth?
1: I don't know. I don't know.
0: Or talk to what
1: Luke.
0: Happened.
1: Ask Luke Hancock. He's our financial guru around here.
0: Okay.
1: But if the concept is it gains value because people are buying it and they want
0: – sure.
1: And we're all motivated as a fan base to want the value to stay high. It was a really interesting pitch of something I know nothing about, but I was like, huh, that could be interesting.
0: So remember I always get a little leery of, like, these little things that come out. So what was that – the online trading cards that were, like, a big thing? The
1: NFTs.
0: The NFTs. Those were, like, a big thing for, like, a half mm-hmm. a minute. And I was like, I don't get that. Like, I'm not gonna
1: I don't understand
0: that space.
1: I don't understand what it is.
0: And I understand the coins a lot better because it's about, like, how many people, and the volatility is about how many people own it, and if it, you know, does it get rug pulled and stuff like that. You've seen those things happen. So I would, but this would be the university holding it, right? The majority and distributing them.
1: I don't know any of this. You can ask me all the questions you want. I don't know.
0: I don't know how it goes.
1: So they signed this partnership with Krita, whatever the hell that is, as a new fan engagement platform. I mean, so a cohort of 125 students from SMU Sports Business Society will receive SMU Mustang Coin to gain experience with digital enhancement platforms and emerging technologies. I don't know what that sentence means.
0: I don't know what that means.
1: What
0: it
1: does
0: doesn't
1: that mean?
0: Tell me anything.
1: But I'm going to keep. I think a lot of people are going to keep an eye on this.
0: Okay.
1: Because
0: see how it goes.
1: Because you're looking for something out there, and if there is an SMU bit, if there is a Cardinal coin, I don't know. Hey, we're entering this world where you got to invent money, Mark. I don't know.
0: We're inventing money. We're gonna. It's like in Coming to America. When I say he's got his own money, I mean he's got his own money.
1: yeah. I'm not scoffing at this.
0: Okay.
1: Yeah.
0: It's an investment vehicle is what it is. But I don't.
1: It is, but is it? But the value of it can be, demand rises value,
0: yeah.
1: I would think, conceptually.
0: Okay.
1: And if your fan base has the demand for it.
0: Can you use it at Javier's?
1: Huh?
0: It's a restaurant in Dallas. Can you scan your Mustang coin?
1: I don't know, dude.
0: No.
1: I mean, it's an investment, right? I mean, it's
0: right.
1: You're not paying with a flipping a kid a coin. I don't know.
0: Valet.
1: This would be good to get someone to talk about this. This is over our heads.
0: It is way over our heads. So that happened, and so there's a couple nuggets there for you.
1: There you go.
0: So we know Congress
1: absolutely nothing about. Yeah. So, all right, we'll continue along here. 267-9680, our number to get in. UPS Jobs text line, 437-9680. We'll talk to you. I mean, these French Open matches are just wars. This is unbelievable. I mean, out there 5 hours. I'm looking at Sabalenka about to lose her mind here in the first set. So, I love sports, though. I love European sports. As well, you know, that's the only thing about the World Cup, bad about the World Cup being here. It won't be on during the day, right?
0: Yeah, no, that's true.
1: Unless the matches are
2: on. I think it'll be on all day, right?
1: I don't know.
2: Like noon to midnight?
0: It's like noon to like 1 a.m.
1: Also, there are matches.
2: I think it's all day.
1: I like the 9 a.m. I like the.
0: DraftKings was teasing a promotion last night.
1: Oh, yeah?
0: For the World Cup.
1: Tell me.
0: Talk dirty. Just a tease.
1: Well, why?
0: You
1: can bet on the World Cup. Gee, no kidding.
0: It's got to be some kind of promotion.
1: We got to get behind. We got to have a side country.
2: Austria.
0: Side country?
1: Yeah, because U.S. ain't going to
0: win. Spain.
1: We need a side.
0: France.
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0: 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Now, here's Drew Diener and Mark Blankenbaker.
1: And we're back at it here, 93.9 The Ville, ESPN 680, 105.7. Mark Blankenbaker, Drew Diener, here with you. We got Chris Redman coming up a little bit here.
2: Redman. Bottom of the hour.
1: We got a playoff game this weekend to be focused on.
2: St. Louis.
1: About that.
3: Big time.
2: March to the Arch.
3: The March to the Arch. We're going to D.C., man. That's what we're doing.
1: Oh, we are?
3: Yeah, we're winning this weekend. We're going to Washington, D.C.
2: You're going for it.
3: You're going for it.
2: Literally.
3: You're
2: going to
3: fly into Ronald Reagan, take the Metro over. It's going to be great.
2: You'll be there the weekend of the UFL Bowl.
3: I'm not. He is not going to that. Have you heard what's happening to the UFC event?
1: Oh my God, this is unbelievable.
2: I have not.
1: This is unbelievable. I got to get the story.
3: Yeah, let's get this game.
1: Yeah.
3: So, Diener was planning on going to the UFC event.
1: Well, I was, and then they made it. We're only going to be 5,000 seats, so it's invite only. And then we were going to go with some of Max's buddies. You know, and go to like the watch parties and because you can't really get in, so it's all about watch parties for this. But some other people had some ideas on this too.
3: Yeah, so to protest Donald Trump,
1: because the UFC event is on his birthday on a Sunday,
3: right?
1: Which is a little absurd. I'm gonna have to take that because what we're gonna do now is we'll have a open house for Max's graduation and watch the UFC. With
3: yeah,
1: this. So I'm gonna take that Monday off.
3: So it's happening during Pride Month, right? So June is Pride Month,
2: and the week of Juneteenth.
3: Oh, okay, cool.
2: Yeah,
3: I didn't
2: it's a
3: realize
2: big
3: that. Okay, so what they want to do now, and there's a viral meme that they're going to turn Trump's and Dana White's White House UFC event into the gayest Pride Month party in U.S. history. So there's so many.
1: Wait, that is the actual quote.
3: Yeah, yeah. No, that really is. So
1: the gayest Pride Month party in history.
3: So there's
2: you got a bunch of dudes wrestling around in their skivvies.
3: I mean, and women. So like there's a huge amount of these tickets are being bought by the LGBTQ community, and they are planning to just go and like just have a massive party during this UFC event.
2: Well done. I'm not even mad.
1: I agree.
2: I'm not even mad.
1: Bravo.
2: Man,
1: that is some good. I mean, that is some good terrorism.
3: Yeah,
1: right there.
3: So that's really good. So Diener, what are you planning to wear to this event?
1: Nothing.
2: Well, the banana hammock you had picked out, you were showing me the other night.
3: Yeah. Those assless chaps are going to come in real handy.
2: No weapons, just whips. And
1: This guy.
3: Whips and chains. The most annoying I think I've ever seen Diener.
1: The what?
3: It was in Atlanta. And we were there during that Comic-Con event.
1: Those freaks.
3: And he was on the elevator with like these Viking dudes.
1: Yeah.
3: So, and Diener's face was like, what in the hell?
1: What
3: is happening?
1: What's going on here?
2: The Ole Miss game in 22.
1: I mean, you get these freaks their own hotel.
3: Yeah, it was wild. Like it was like C-3PO was coming off the elevator with Diener.
1: It's just unbelievable.
3: He's had that look on his face, like get me out of here.
1: Yeah,
3: can't stand
1: these people.
3: That would be you if you were at the UFC Freedom event.
1: Man,
3: that
1: is funny.
3: It's big.
1: Like,
3: it's great level trolling. It's awesome.
1: And they say they're buying tickets. They're buying tickets to the watch parties.
3: To watch party.
1: Yeah,
3: because you can't. It's invite only to the
1: right.
3: To the White House.
1: That's why we were gonna. Going to be all about just, you know, watching with other, you know, UFC. Man.
3: You're trying to sell Max on that now.
1: Can
3: you
1: so
3: imagine
1: funny.
3: If they accepted your offer on that and you all showed up and it was Max and his friends and be like, this was your dad's idea?
1: Anything you need to tell us about your dad?
3: No.
1: It's
3: pretty funny.
1: Like, geez, him too.
3: I always knew your dad was single, but...
1: Man, I so direct a second ago with that.
2: This is going to be fun.
1: Got to stop and
3: just
1: not.
3: Stop it right
1: stop,
3: there.
1: Stop, drop, and roll. Yeah.
3: Oh, man.
1: That's what I'm doing right
3: now.
1: All right,
3: so the Indiana Lottery, the Hoosier Lottery, has a big problem on its hands.
1: Oh,
3: okay?
1: Boy.
3: So.
1: Cignetti will solve it. Don't worry.
3: There are lots of people who showed up to the Hoosier Lottery offices thinking that they'd won huge jackpots, but when they go to scan them, they'd only won $20, $5, $2. One man, Mike Fields, had a $100,000 winner, and when he scanned it, $20. So
4: why?
3: He's gone to the Hoosier Lotto office, and they've actually suspended the game.
1: It should be pretty simple. Like, is it a Powerball type of thing? Or
3: it's a scratch off.
1: Well, that should even be easier.
3: Space Invaders Cash Invasion scratch off. They've halted the sales of the ticket to ensure game experience because the $5 game was creating lots of fake winners. So
1: how are they fake winners?
3: I guess they're misprinted on the thing or something like that.
1: Oh, so good luck telling the customer.
3: This happened to Hoosier Lottery a handful of years ago. I don't remember. They ended up having to pay $2 million out to winners who, when they scratched off, they were told that they won a prize. And then but that was not the scanned prize that appeared in there. So that they got a problem on their hands over there in Indiana. So if you can find a Space Invaders game, buy all of it, because you might be entitled to compensation if you scratch it off and you're not the actual winner. So
2: if you're the winner and you only get the $20, you should just be a good Samaritan and know your feeling, imagination, and funding education.
1: There you go. Listen.
3: There you go. That's what you do.
2: Mm-hmm.
3: Okay, so if you find $40 in a parking lot, just laying on the ground, it's on the asphalt. You didn't see anybody drop it.
1: If you're Max Dean, you're at the Derby, and you find a credit voucher on the ground.
3: That's fair game, right? Like, that's
2: absolutely. I mean, that's in the middle of a parking lot.
1: You haven't seen someone drop it.
3: I didn't see an old lady drop it. This happened to Ashley.
2: Nobody's around.
3: She was going into her car, and she saw $40 on the ground, and she was like, and I was like, I think that's fair game. You don't know who it belongs to.
1: Absolutely.
3: Somebody dropped it.
1: It was just in a parking lot. That person has no idea they lost it.
3: Right.
2: They'll realize later.
1: Yeah, but they're not going to know where. They're going to look in their pocket.
3: They're going to be like, it's still in the
1: car.
3: Damn,
1: this is why I don't carry cash.
3: I mean, it's a great reason to not carry cash. It's a great reason to not use actual tickets at Churchill Downs. How often do those get lost? You don't even have to go to the window at Churchill Downs. Like, you just wait for it to hit your account.
1: So the lottery said it halted the sale of newly launched $5 due to a technical issue. Well, they did not clarify the issue. Yeah, they had people that, as you mentioned, had said they won $100,000. Players,
3: there were dozens of people.
1: Well, then, how would you ever? That's a problem. I mean,
3: there's a reporter, Angela Gannot, from Fox 59 up there in Indianapolis. Mm-hmm. She was alerted to the story. She went to the Hoosier Lotto office, and she said there were dozens of people there.
1: I bet.
3: With Space Invaders.
1: Paid that man his money.
3: Yeah, because, I mean, it's like you play the lottery.
1: Yeah, and you hit it.
3: You made me scratch it off, so now I've scratched it off.
1: This is your game. Yeah.
3: It's your game. I've got a printed win. I want to be paid what the printed win says, not what the stupid little barcode tells me it is.
1: Yeah. You get no argument from me.
3: No, I mean, I had this issue with AT&T once, so I don't use AT&T anymore. Mm-hmm. They called me and they said that I owed like $500. And I said, why? Why do I owe $500 to you? And they're like, well, on our screen. And I said, well, hang on real quick. I typed on my screen, AT&T owes me $1,500. On my screen, it says that you owe me $1,500. So why don't you just pay me the
1: $1,000? Are you sure it was AT&T? That sounds like the biggest scam I've ever heard of.
3: Yeah, and I was like, it was AT&T. But anyway, they're purported to be AT&T. And so I was like, just because your screen says it doesn't mean I owe it.
1: Right.
3: I need to know why.
1: Yeah.
3: I need to know why I owe you $500. It's your service that stopped working. I had to go outside to use AT&T. So we're over with Verizon now so that we can use a phone inside of a structure.
2: Well, while we're off the rails this segment before Redmond, Drew, what's the update on your robot? Is that still a 2026 pending item?
1: Good question.
3: We're halfway through.
1: Yeah, I don't know.
2: We are halfway through.
3: Find out. All these promises of
1: launch date.
3: Folded laundry.
1: Man.
2: Folded laundry,
1: Max,
2: shine
1: Max
2: shoes,
1: did that last
2: dogs,
1: night. Max folded my laundry last night without being asked. I was like, bravo,
3: but this robot will do other things too, right? It'll make a cocktail. It'll like dust.
1: I don't know.
3: I looked it up. I looked it up, and it will like rearrange your bookshelves and.
1: Okay,
3: get
1: so
3: you
1: on
3: cleaned
1: April
3: up.
1: 30th, they kicked off the full scale production of the robot Neo.
3: Oh wow!
1: So Silicon Valley based 1X has commenced full scale production of Neo. I mean, I can't wait to bring this in and watch Strieble's show. I'll just bring it in here and make it watch Strieble the whole time.
3: It's 5 foot six. It weighs 66 pounds.
1: Okay.
2: Oh, Zach's going to dance dirty with it.
3: Oh, man. It doesn't come with lubricant. God.
1: That's Mark Blankenbaker. I'm Drew Diener. Let's see. So... I don't see a launch date. The company would start shipping before the end of 2026. And he reiterated the promise, Neo Factory in Hayward is America's first, blah, blah, blah. So they, the robot factories, they're saying by the end of the year, which means December 29th, you know, they'll have it.
3: But it has a 4-hour battery life. It can carry up to 55 pounds, and it can lift 154 pounds. I want to have it follow you around with, like, your bag.
2: It's going to take Chip. Just lift them up.
1: Yeah, Chip, fight that thing. They could be in pieces.
3: It has 4 microphones, 3 speakers, and fisheye cameras for vision. And it's machine washable, so you can wash it if it gets dirty.
1: We put it in washing machine.
3: Well, like if you ask it to like do stuff in the kitchen, it might get dirty. Mm-hmm. Yeah, so you need to be able to wash your Neo.
1: So if anything works out, it has a strong shot being the first Western humanoid robot company to hit serious production numbers. So... I don't know, man.
3: So here's the problem.
2: That's a good radio bit when you get that in.
1: Yeah.
3: Owners, you can schedule time for it to complete the chores. So, like, while you're away.
1: Uh-huh.
3: Or you can have it help you out while you're there. Now, the robot's going to be delivered to you in a box.
1: Oh, no.
3: When it arrives,
1: put it together?
3: You can open the box and turn on Neo using the power button to get started.
1: You better put him damn self together. I got no chance. That thing looked like 3PO in Return of the Jedi with his head on backwards. That's what it'll look
3: hopefully
1: like.
3: Hopefully it just comes together and it just pops up. But yeah, it's got like a claw thing and it's got a face with no nose or mouth.
1: That doesn't sound creepy at all.
3: It just kind of looks at you. It's just like a fabric robot.
1: I don't know what to think, man. So, I guess that's...
3: But you'll use it to vacuum your house, fold your laundry.
1: Yes, that's the number one
3: the
1: reason.
3: Dishes,
1: yeah.
3: Put away the dishes type stuff.
1: Yeah. Tech says, daughter found a pretty nice winning ticket at Derby Day at Keeneland 1 year. I told her we were going to stand back for a while, see if anybody's walking around looking for a ticket they may have dropped. We did that for 15 minutes. After that, she cashed it. I think you've done your duty at that point.
3: Yeah.
1: Because when Max found that credit voucher... first thing he found that 1 year was
3: like a pick three ticket.
1: It was a ticket that was on the ground. No, it was an Exacta ticket. Oh, okay. and the horse had been scratched, and you know, it was obviously an out of towner thought when it scratched that it was your ticket was
3: a dead.
1: Dead
3: ticket.
1: And Max
3: yeah.
1: goes, did you, he goes, you just dropped that ticket. I said, no, what are you talking about? He goes, and he picked it up. And I was like, that's not my ticket. He goes, I thought I saw it come out of your pocket. We looked around. I said, well, let's just see if anybody comes back looking for it. Because it's Derby. There's a billion people.
3: Yeah,
1: going
3: so
1: past.
3: Many people.
1: And so nobody came back. I'm like, yep, yeah, all right, go. And it was, you know, that was like 40 or 60 bucks or something. And then we betted on that horse.
3: Three technique
1: that almost knocked us over and turned that into like 100 and some bucks. And I told him, look, that'll never happen again. And then the next year he found a credit voucher on the ground.
3: That's amazing.
1: It's unbelievable.
3: That's great. That's awesome. So, yeah I think that it's like if you see somebody drop it, it's okay, but like if you just come upon a winning ticket or $40 in a parking lot, that's now yours.
1: I agree. Yeah, I think you look around. Yeah. I don't think you ask, hey, did you lose $40? Everybody go. As a matter of fact, I did.
3: I've lost $40.
1: Yeah, no, you're under no obligation to do that.
3: No. Okay. So okay. Yeah, that happened to Ashley. She found $40 in a Starbucks parking lot yesterday.
1: Did she buy a Space Invaders ticket with it?
3: She should have. I didn't see that.
1: Parlay
3: story.
1: That stuff.
3: Yeah.
1: put it on a horse.
3: But, yeah, so I would be ticked if I, like, thought I won $100,000 and it was like, no, you just won
1: $20. Oh, ticked? No, that doesn't cover what you would do. No, you would be storming.
3: Well, you got to make it right if you're the lottery, don't you?
1: Yes, I would assume you do.
3: Yeah. And Space Invaders, whoever created the ticket, they got to make it right, too.
1: Oh, yeah, there's a lot of people the people should get the money.
3: No doubt.
1: Because I don't know how you would determine, oh, that was a real winner and that was a fake winner. Like, how are you going to
3: Well, how do you
1: that?
3: Have integrity in your game?
1: Right. Yeah, there's
3: you
1: no
3: know,
1: way.
3: If I'm scratching something off and it says that I won $10 and you're telling me that's a loser,
1: mm-hmm.
3: well, I'm not playing your game anymore.
1: Well, yeah, their whole...
3: You know what I mean? Like, no. The integrity of the game matters.
1: Some of these texts about the robot and Pride Month come on you. No.
2: Yeah, I was reading them. No. Not for the air.
1: No. No. No.
2: Definitely not for the air.
1: Yeah. Yeah.
2: Interesting segment there. That went a couple different directions.
1: Yeah. All right.
3: Pretty good.
1: Mm-mm.
3: Coach Redmond and Adam.
1: Yeah, let's do that. Let's step aside here as we roll along with you this morning. We got Lou City in action tonight. Is there will be on the road. When are they back in town here? Let's see Lou City's schedule. When they come back to
2: the
1: town.
2: The Rowdies beat them 2-0 this past weekend. Mm. Tough break.
1: Damn Rowdies. And, of course, you can always go to lucity.com/ESPN if you'd like to get a discount on tickets anytime you want over there. So we've got that. Looking schedule-wise, they're on the road tonight. And then they are back home June 13th, Pride night, speaking of devil, on against Brooklyn. So we got that for you.
2: Big day in the city. UFL championship game and Pride night at Lou City.
1: Tailgate. 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
1: Back at it here, 93.9 The Ville, ESPN 680, 105.7, hanging out with you here. We got plenty coming up. We got Lou City in action tonight. They're on the road. And then we got Louisville Sports Live here this evening, and we'll join game one of the NBA Finals in progress. So with somebody on the line now, we got a playoff game to worry about. Chris Redman with us here, and man, it's got to be exciting getting ready for the first ever playoff game for the Louisville Kings. Good morning.
2: Good morning, Drew. Thanks for having me on. We're real excited where we're at and opportunity to present itself. And I mean, heck, you win one game, you're in the championship. So our guys are hot right now, playing at a high level, and playing very, very confident. So just really proud to be in this position after a rough start, and starting 0-3 to be right here right now is a credit to the players. So real excited where we're at and excited for the opportunity.
1: Did it affect you at all knowing, I guess you went in the game Sunday knowing you were in, right? I mean, did it affect your preparation or anything at all?
2: Well, I mean, yeah, we ended up playing three quarterbacks. We gave Chandler a series. He went down, scored a touchdown, and we pulled him out. But we still ended up scoring 42 points with our backup. We ended up changing James Robinson, and we had our 44th player come you can take an extra guy and switch him out 90 minutes before the game. So we did that because of the position we're in. We had Jalen Sheridan had an amazing.

0: it's Eastern. I'm just looking at looking online here. I mean, that's national TV, a playoff game. I mean, this is why you got into the coaching this team. You didn't get into, you know, not being a playoff. Oh, you're in it, and this is why you did it, I imagine.
1: It's been so exciting. I'm so happy that, you know, I knew the fans would get behind this team, whatever, but man, they have really, we had a good group come up to Columbus. You know, I think there's a lot of people who are going to be going to St. Louis. They really hung in there with us even with the slow start, and, you know, we had to make some pivotal changes and stuff, and people were like, what are you doing? You know, but they hung with us, and it's just been really exciting to see the excitement in the town. And I'm just really, it's just been fun, man. We have a great group of guys and coaching staff, and, we got a shot. So that's all you can ask for, be relevant this time of year. And we are. So I'm having a ball. I really, you know, really enjoyed this coaching thing. And hopefully we're going to finish with a bang.
0: Yeah, you're right. I mean, everybody's felt like they traded their quarterback. What are they, nuts? It's in disarray over there. Those guys, it's a disaster.
1: That was only you.
0: I mean, everybody's looking around going, whoa, what's going on over there? Well, it was all the right moves. So,
1: yeah.
0: Go ahead.
1: No, you're exactly right. I mean, we had, you know, there's a pivotal point in the year for us, and even it was with a win too. We had our first win, but it didn't feel like a win for us. And now we're like, that was the time to make a change after the Houston game, and we shook things up. I was very adamant. It was like, I'm ready to really do something big here and make a shot. I think it's our best shot, and that's. We had to make a stand, and that's what we did. And the guys, you know, they believed in what we're doing, and it's been great since. And we're getting better and better. And I think you know it's all about how you finish and how you start in this league. And so we're right there knocking on the door.
0: So you're in a dome this weekend, huh? I'm just looking at that in St. Louis. That changed?
1: Yeah. We're in St. Louis's old dome, so it's going to be loud. It's going to they bring. You know, a good amount of people to the game, so we know it's going to be a tough place, a tough environment, and so a lot of things we've got to work on in that respect. But for the most part, our guys are playing at a high level, and we feel like we're going to find a way. But you know, Ricky Pro is a great coach, and they got some amazing defensive edge rushers, really good receiver and running back, and they're very, very well respected in this league. So excited for a great game this weekend. I think it's going to be a lot of fun to watch. Hope you guys tune into it.
0: I love all the names that are such throwbacks. Ricky Prohl, he's old receiver, right, from St. Louis, and he got like Neuheisel's out there coach. And it's like, hey, I know all. I remember all these guys. You know, they're probably looking at you going, I remember Chris Redmond.
1: Long time ago, in the black and white days, I guess, a long time ago, but. But no, it is really got some great. It's a great ownership group. It's a great group of coaches, and you know we have it's a fun league, you know, and I think people have been pleasantly surprised on how competitive and how much fun it is to watch these games, and we got a lot of great players out there making some incredible plays, and so it's just going to get better too. So that's why I'm excited. And I think it's going to be a good thing for Louisville.
0: What have you learned about yourself as a coach this year?
1: You know. I do a lot of stuff. I guess I'm more like my dad than I thought, you know. As far as, you know, I try to take a negative and turn it into a positive, and that's just kind of my coaching style. And so, you know, we had some issues all year about different things, and you know, it's really problem solving. That's what coaching is. And so, I've learned how to take, you know, something that is a bad deal, but make it a learning experience. And so, you know, experience is experience, you know, and that's what we're trying to do is just put the right type of people, you know, in an office. It doesn't matter if you're, you know, if you have a radio show or if you have a, you know, professional football team. You want to have good people around you. You want to do it the right way. And I think that's the most important thing is having the right people around you and doing it in, you know, first class way. And for me, that's really made a big difference in our team, is getting the right people here, and not just because they're a good athlete, but good people, and it makes a difference.
0: I mean, you always, I think we always, as we grow older, we always appreciate the wisdom of our parents and appreciate and understand them a little bit better. I imagine you, I mean, now doing this coaching, you know, I'm sure you've always a tremendous amount of respect for your dad as a coach, like everybody else has, but is there even more ever having gone through a season now of respect for the job he did all those years?
1: Oh man, if I would have had a nickel for every person that came up to me, man, your dad changed my life. You know, it's amazing, and yeah, I definitely have so much.

0: respects, and even more now. And like I said, even it doesn't matter if you're coaching, you know, the High Point Lobos or a high school team or a professional team. It is what it is. You have to be a leader. You have to be able to handle situations. And these guys look up to you, and that's a lot of responsibility. And I want to try to do it the right way. And I think we've done that this year. So real proud of our guys, our coaching staff, and our group of players. That's really come a long way this year. And so it's been a lot of fun. I think the fans like them too. They're just, you know, they compliment the people that come to the game. They're, you know, they're talking to the fans, and it's not just a, hey, I'll sign your autograph. It's a, hey, let me get to know you kind of type of group. And that to me is special. And I think we have a really good group. Our sidelines is, you know, you can tell they like each other, you know, and that's, you know, we put a lot of new guys in spots and this year. And so I think that's special when a group comes together like that.
1: Yeah. It's interesting that, the league is announced, and it's like you think on one hand that you'd have to have local players for the fans to get involved, but it doesn't seem like that at all. People are just fans of the team. I mean, it's great if you have some ex-Cards and ex-Cats, but people are into the Kings, which is, that part's been I'd say a little surprising to me. I mean, do you feel that at all? That it's like, hey, they just want the Kings to win. If you get some ex-Louisville Kentucky players, great.
0: I think you hit it right on the head. It's all about, you know, a successful team on TV representing your city. Mm-hmm. You can fall in love with the club. I think like this kid, like Chandler Rogers, our quarterback right now. I mean, he's the epitome of Louisville. He's tough. He's accurate. He's a great athlete. He's just a good person, and people gravitate towards that. So like, they had no clue this guy's from North Texas and went to Cal, and then next thing you know it, now I think people realize, man, this guy's fun to watch. He's really accurate, makes good decisions, and he's just a good dude. So to me, I think those are the kind of people that people gravitate towards, and love to have. And, you know, we have like Tyler Hudson, who's doing an amazing job this year. He's been a huge guy on special teams, ran a kickoff back for a touchdown, made some big plays. And so, you know, hopefully we'll have more and more of that. And that's a plus. But I think people really respond to winning and being successful. And you know, guys like James Robinson is amazing running back, you know. And they're just fun to watch. And I think that's, you know, Isaiah Winstead and Lucky Jackson, some of these guys are – and Tariq Black. I mean, people that no one would ever heard of in Louisville before – and now they're like, man, this is a good group. And I think we got an amazing group of athletes that people really, really like to follow.
1: Well, best of luck to you. We'll be looking forward on Sunday on the TV. And hopefully you're moving on for another week.
0: Yes, sir. Thanks, Drew. Appreciate for having me on.
1: Absolutely. Chris Redman with us here. And I think that really is, I mean, I thought, well, they got to have ex-Cards and ex-Cats. It's like, no,
2: the only
1: you
2: one
1: can
2: that
1: try that.
2: Was, the only one that lasted was T. Huddy. You know, I mean, they had Benny Snell there for a while. Yeah. And they moved on to James Robinson. That was a big upgrade. And, like, yeah, we want Cards and Cats, but, like,
1: yeah, but that,
2: you want to win.
1: People are fans of the team. It's like they have an attachment to a squad.
3: It's actually crazy.
1: Yeah.
3: The way people have gravitated. Like, Columbus isn't able to host this weekend or Orlando couldn't host. So they're going to move their game to Columbus. But Louisville was threatening to go to Orlando. I've got a group of buddies I'm in the group chat with that live in Tampa. They're like, guys, we're driving over for this. And I'm like, hey.
2: They're going to I-4 over
3: but,
2: there?
3: Well, I mean, yeah. Now the game's in St. Louis.
2: Right. Sure.
3: But they were planning on going over from Tampa, and I'm like, holy smokes.
1: Yeah, it's a...
3: And, like, the Road Warriors, people are texting, they're like, anyone going to St. Louis this weekend?
2: That's kind of wild.
3: I'm like, all right.
2: Okay, you were surprised when you did your thing over at Churchill Downs by how many
1: so
2: people
1: was,
2: were over there.
1: So was Redmond. You and I were both just, like, stunned.
2: I mean,
1: like,
2: we've seen...
1: It was a cold morning.
2: We've seen,
1: you know,
2: like, what you would call minor league sports, like... Well, like the bats work, and they've worked for a long time. But you know, you have the Fire, you had the River Frogs, you had the Ice Hawks.
1: Mm-hmm.
2: You know, you had a lot of different attempts.
1: But it felt minor league.
2: Yeah,
1: those felt like the Ice Hawks.
2: This
1: felt
2: is
1: very
2: on Fox.
1: Minor league. When you see it on Fox, I think that changes it.
2: It's I think like it might. Yeah,
1: you're like you hear the Fox music. You know. Right.
2: And you have a billionaire owner. I mean, you know, somebody that's like going to like stay the course with it a little bit. Because some of these things, they started out, whether it's the XFL or whatever, and they had good backing, but good ideas, but it peaked and they didn't have staying power.
1: Right.
2: Why does this have staying power?
1: Well, we'll see. It's year one now. I mean, so you can't say staying power when it's year one.
2: You're one for us, yeah.
1: Yeah, I mean, yeah. But I do feel, it does feel different. It does feel that there's, I think there's a lot of time when you go to, you know, like when I worked for minor league hockey team, and you really, some people were there for the hockey, and those are your hardcore fans. Mm-hmm. But I would say more than 50% of the crowd had no particular attachment to the team. It was an entertainment. It was a night out. That I think the more that it's about this team and the sport and the result, the more it's about the result probably, then to me the more it has a chance to survive. Because I remember when like the Lexington Legends came to town and they were, I think it was single A or double A, whatever they were in Lexington, and it was great. The games were great, and I remember Mark Story doing an article like interviewing people coming out of the game asking him who won, and like more than 50% had no idea.
2: They had no idea.
1: You know, or who was leading when they left.
2: That's wild.
1: You know, because it was there. It was a fun. It was just a night out. I mean, that's kind of what the ballpark is. You go to the bats. Like, if you lose, you're like, damn it, these bats. Like, you're not going to be, like, mad at.
2: Only Ethan Moore.
1: I can't believe the batting order was that way.
2: Only Ethan Moore gets
1: upset about the bats. You should have subbed the lefty-righty out for that. You know, there's none of that. So
3: Zach, you see, was questioning the standard, and then Ethan Moore lost
1: sleep. The standard's a standard writer for bats baseball, damn it. You know?
2: That's so funny.
1: Yeah, but. So
3: St. Louis, when they've been in the league for a while, and they were averaging 30,000 plus a game for years.
2: Are they playing that this dome?
3: Yeah, they are.
2: Yeah,
1: so, they played that. Where they played the? I wondered if that was the same dome that everybody got stuck in line to get into the Final Four. Yeah.
2: That was wild. So, but I mean,
3: but now they're averaging about 23,000 a game. So it should be a good.
1: They're
3: atmosphere.
1: Averaging 23,000 a game.
2: Wow. So holy, do you moly. Think? Here's my question on that. When I saw their number, because I think their last weekend they had a home game, they had 30,000 people. Is that them, like, trying to say, hey, we'll support football in this town?
3: That's what I assume.
2: Is it like
3: there's a lot of people there,
1: since
3: mad.
1: They lost the NFL. Yeah.
2: Is it like a...
3: I feel like if Seattle had a
2: basketball
3: team.
1: Yeah, you're right. There's a little bit of spite there.
2: Yeah, but, like, when I went to the Kings game, took
1: attending out spite. Angry attendance.
2: Yeah, but, I mean, they got hosed. Mm-hmm. The city of St. Louis got hosed. Now, they didn't work with... the NFL to build a new stadium. That dome needed repair. There was a lot of different things there. But, man, like they did get hosed. They had a professional football team. How devastating would that be to have, like, an NFL team here?
1: Yeah.
2: You have it for 20 years, and everybody supports it. You go to, like, some Super Bowls. People get excited about it, and then it's just gone.
1: I'd be just it would suck. Unbelievable.
2: It would be, you know. So, anyway, yes. But when I took L to the Kings game, I pulled up. We were late. Because I waited for the rain to end, you know.
1: Nobody has to be on time for an.
2: Well, no, but like I mean a, that. Yeah, but yeah. That was why I was late because I'm not going to take Elle out there in the rain and make her miserable. So the rain ended. There was a ton of cars in the parking lot, and I was like, "Wow!" We walked in, and you're like, "Wow!" There's a lot of people here.
1: Yeah, and it's passion. It's much like when Lou City started, and like you go over these they had these, you know, going to the game, and people were banging drums and. Yeah. Everything else, and it's like, damn.
2: Yeah, I mean, there's sort of nice something special there.
3: It was nice of you to take your granddaughter to a Kings game. That was really nice.
2: Lady cut my hair yesterday. She goes, "Oh boy, you have awesome gray hair." And I was like, "Yeah, thank you. Thank you. Thank you. Take that, Creighton. Take that, Creighton."
1: Why would Creighton be taking it?
3: No, I don't have gray hair.
2: Because I have gray hair.
1: So for those that don't know, that at the game, someone said... What was the sentence? What was the...
2: Something about your dad and grandpa or something like that. So he called me a grandpa. But I had my back to him, and he was an old senile man.
1: He was an old
3: looked like
1: senile
3: he had just
1: man.
3: Retired. He was there with his son.
1: He was an old senile man.
2: Yeah, you know. So you can't hold him against it. He's wearing a diaper.
1: So now you're ripping the guy. I mean, so now it's...
3: I don't think many 60-year-olds are wearing diapers, but yeah.
1: I mean, you know,
2: he's incontinent, and you're over there.
1: Dion wears one, right?
2: Dion wears one. What are you talking about? He's in his 60s.
1: No. All right, we'll continue. Well, I'll tell you, it's not Tommy Albrecht. Let's see Tick says, win one game, and you're in the championship. Is this a youth travel tournament? No, ding-dong. There's 10 teams in the league, 4 make the playoffs.
2: Yeah.
1: They're not trying to drag this out. I mean, I don't think anybody needs a 10-team league and a – learn a little about the league. There's 10 teams in it, right?
2: Yeah.
1: Or you have 10 games.
2: So, buddy of mine, right now, you're talking about travel sports, okay? Last weekend, he was up there with a 7-on-7 group. I think it was the under 10. They won the national championship 7-on-7 up there from Louisville, okay? They went up to Indianapolis. They won the whole thing. every single time I've tried to get with this family, okay, I'm in D.C. I'm in Orlando. Yeah. I'm in Indianapolis. We're going here. And I'm like, how do you have the money to go all these places? That's a lot. That's a lot of time.
3: Do you hear yourself talking? Self-awareness could be in the negatives.
4: I mean, that is an unbelievable sentence.
3: You're self-aware.
4: How do you have the money to do this?
2: Or the time.
4: Is that your question?
2: How can they? They're flying
4: everywhere. Do you have the money
2: to
4: do this?
2: They're staying 3-4 nights in a hotel.
4: You're going to Ruby's like for every other week.
3: No, they're going to Muncie, Indiana, St. Louis, and Cincinnati. They're not going
4: Where do these people come up with the money to do this?
2: I haven't been to Ruby's.
4: Blake and Baker.
2: I haven't been to Ruby's since Oaks.
4: You were in Villari last night.
2: Yes, I was.
3: You were at Capital Grill last week?
4: I don't know where these people come up with the money to do such things, said the sheriff.
3: Wow.
2: Yeah,
4: I mean, Creighton and I just looked at each other mid-sentence of
2: that. I was like, yeah, he's got the money. How do you have the time?
3: That's what it is.
2: The time. How can you physically do all this?
4: Oh, you just wait till you're one of those Saturday dance recitals.
3: It's coming soon.
2: I've talked actually about it. It's like, I want Elle to play a sport that is free-flowing. That she's out there.
3: No
2: the whole time
3: thing.
2: That we're there, she's playing. Like these dance recitals and these cheerleading competitions, you're waiting around and you get to see them for 90 seconds and it's your whole day. No, send me to a soccer tournament where she plays for 3 or 4 hours. That's ideal. I'm watching her. I get the payoff. I'm watching her for 3 to 4 hours. I would rather do that than sit around for 3 to 4 hours and get 90 seconds.
4: You're heading down this path. Like, you're going to these things.
2: Oh, my God. Well, she's starting soccer August.
4: Okay. Yep.
2: Your
4: weekends will be over.
3: That's
4: going to
3: be adorable.
2: That's three-year-old soccer is going to be awesome. Yeah. I can't wait.
4: That's just says, come from the guy that dropped $25K on a Bahamas trip.
2: Yeah, it was a lot of money. I don't know.
4: Where do these people come up with the money to do these things?
2: How do they do that? Our Bahamas trip was stupid money.
4: Like, yeah.
3: At the same time,
4: Mark lives a dope life and does dope things and has dope gray hair.
2: I do have really
4: my
2: nice
4: life
2: gray
4: is
2: hair.
4: Dope and I do dope stuff.
2: Nice gray hair. Sorry.
4: Yeah.
2: Sorry for party rocking.
4: Texas says I would sue the lottery and the aliens for Space Invaders. I mean, that's just.
2: I mean, yeah. If you scratch one off and it's $100,000. Somebody's paying me $100,000. I'm not going to have that excitement.
4: Yeah, any points? Yeah, soccer starts in August?
2: August or September, yeah.
4: Oh, that'd be nice, and you'd be toasty there.
2: Yeah, we'll see. You know, they just herd the ball around when they're three. Yeah. They don't have, like, the concept of...
3: Everybody run to the ball.
2: Everybody just runs to the ball. They just chase the ball.
4: It's a swarm. Yeah.
2: It's actually impossible to score because there's like a million little
4: feet.
2: It's
4: a swarm. Yeah, yeah.
2: Moving all around.
4: Will there be any football game conflicts?
2: We'll see.
3: Apparently, every week there is. That's what Mike Lindsay says.
4: Sounds like we need to get an advanced schedule.
2: I don't have one, but there'll be conflicts. I mean, the Halloween thing's already a conflict.
4: Well, Halloween's one thing.
2: Yeah.
4: So
2: they play these games early. They play them like 9 a.m.
4: Mm-hmm.
2: You know what I'm saying?
4: In Santa Claus.
2: In Santa Claus. So if it's a noon game, I'll be there. I'll be rolling in right on time.
4: Okay. All right.
2: Taylor Lynch will hold it down.
4: Oh,
3: your
4: boy.
3: Local football That's pregame great. Show is going to be Tanner and Strebel.
4: Yeah.
2: Tanner won't show up. To the noon one?
4: I don't know.
3: There's like a special wiring in our brains, though. If we're waking up on a college football Saturday, it's a lot easier than just a Tuesday morning.
2: Yeah. No, I mean, we've had conflicts with Ren and Willow in soccer before. Like, there's a game. Sometimes you miss the game because it's a big game, or you're going late, you're pulling in. And, I mean, that's the experience of a lot of Louisville fans. They've got kids in new sports, and they have got them everywhere except for Clemson.
4: Except for Clemson. That was all my takeaway from Clemson is I guess they don't do U sports on Saturdays around here. And what you come to find out is they do kind of schedule around home games.
2: They do.
4: Wisely.
2: Like the city of Greenville.
4: Because you can't swing into like Clemson late. Like I mean, it's just not happening.
2: No, you cannot.
3: It's like the state of Alabama on Sunday mornings. It cracks me up. When we're driving home from Florida State, the whole Sunday morning, it's just Alabama-Auburn flags going up and down the expressway, pulling in the churches every Sunday morning when you're driving home.
2: I did like the traffic situation at our last trip to Clemson. That was lovely. We beat them so bad, the place was a ghost town by the time the game ended. It was amazing.
3: We gathered at the Paw.
2: We stormed the
3: field on the road.
2: Yeah. David Blake's son did a snow angel on the Clemson Tiger Paw.
1: That's pretty good. I like that. Oh, man. All right. We'll continue along here. 267-9680 is the number to get in. I want to reset the comment from 40 I played at the start of the show because I think it does explain some of the Momcilovic, why Iowa State. I think we can get back into that discussion here.
3: And I guess we officially announced all 9 players yesterday have signed and are here.
2: Yeah. I guess all of them did get announced yesterday. So they announced yesterday Flory, Shellstad, Knox, Montgomery, Fulgaris, Dines, Ikeezy, Zhang, and Ellis yesterday.
1: Oh, by the way, did you see who's on the cover of Madden? They just announced it, I think, this morning.
2: I have not
3: seen
2: it.
3: Give us a hint.
1: It's a quarterback. I will tell you it's a quarterback.
2: Okay.
1: I can't believe this.
2: Stafford?
1: No.
3: Herbert.
1: Justin Herbert? No.
2: Is it Jaden Daniels?
1: No.
3: If it's outlandish, Tua.
2: No, Tua's done. It's not Russell Wilson. It's not Aaron Rodgers.
1: No, it's a younger quarterback
3: Tyler
1: in
3: Shuff.
1: The league. No.
2: That would be awesome.
1: I would have chosen Tyler Shuff.
2: That would have been awesome.
1: Yeah, that'd been great.
3: It's not Cam Ward.
2: Is it the rookie? Mendoza?
1: No.
3: Boy.
2: It's not Mahomes?
1: Nope. No. NFC.
2: NFC. Cousins.
1: Nope. Cousins.
3: Jordan Love.
1: No.
2: Okay. It's not the Saints.
3: Oh, it's Caleb Williams.
1: Caleb Williams. That's a cover guy?
2: And he had a great year last year. It was the best. I never thought Caleb Williams would have the year that he had last year.
1: 27 touchdowns, but the cover of Madden?
2: They were good, though. The Bears were good for the first
1: time.
2: Well,
1: they had the car. They had those crazy finishes.
2: Yeah.
1: I don't know, man. Cover boy?
2: Yeah. That's surprising.
1: That's not
2: going to hold that ego down. I'll tell you that.
1: I don't know about that one.
2: I mean, they were 11-6.
1: I get it, but cover? Really, I don't know. See, he had that walk-off touchdown to DJ Moore. That was pretty crazy.
2: So, I don't know if you saw this. We didn't talk about it, the Myles Garrett trade. Apparently, Aaron Donald is contemplating a comeback to play with Myles Garrett because he feels like the Rams have a chance at the Super Bowl. I don't know what kind of plane shape Aaron Donald is in, but he's always working out online. I don't know if you ever come across his workout videos. No. He's a freak of nature. Mm-hmm. He's given himself some time to maybe heal and recover. I don't, but.
1: Yeah, who knows?
2: So I always feel like football is one of those things you can't stop.
1: What do you mean? Well, I feel like one of the things when you stop, you can't restart.
2: That's what I mean.
1: Yeah.
2: Like, you might be mind that bird. If you stop, you're not getting to the wire at all. But, if you just keep going, you might be able to run off with it. But Aaron Donald, he might be one of the
1: few guys. So he last played in 23, so he didn't play
2: 2 years.
1: Good luck.
2: How old is he now?
1: Let's see.
2: And how much could you really pay him if he hasn't played that long? You know what I mean? Like, how much?
1: He is 35.
2: He's young enough.
1: 35 is 2 years out of the league at the defensive lineman,
2: when he's
1: defensive tackle,
2: but he was one of the most dominant players in the league when
1: he was.
2: Left.
1: Yeah, that was.
2: And if they have Myles Garrett, he's not going to be the focal point. That Myles Garrett.
1: I mean, if
2: would
1: he
2: be.
1: Has stayed in great shape,
2: he stayed in great shape.
1: Is there any precedent for a defensive lineman taking 2 years out of the league and going, yeah, maybe I'll give it a comeback? I mean,
2: maybe only because of injury.
1: I can't think of one, so.
2: For like a 2-year kind of injury type thing. I don't know.
1: All right, we'll continue along here. 267-9680 is our number to get in. UPS Jobs text line 437-9680. 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And, when you get over there, tell me you're just talking about them right here in the Diener Show. So, you getting the massage chair after show today? Were you?
2: I don't think so.
1: You haven't been. You've been,
2: I like the massage chair, but I need to do it at the end of my day. because I'm useless afterwards because it just relaxes
1: yeah, it
2: so
1: does.
2: Much.
1: Yeah, you're done.
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1: 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On the verge of watching a total collapse here in the women's semifinals at the Fritz, or is it quarters, whatever it is. Sabalenka was up like a set and 5-1 serving.
2: She'll be
1: and
2: back.
1: And now it's 30-all to stay in the set.
2: She'll be.
1: I told you she's nuts.
2: She'll be okay.
1: I told you she's nuts.
2: Sabalenka?
1: Yeah.
2: Oh, yeah,
1: nuts.
2: I watch her on Instagram. She's got a nutty vibe.
1: Yeah, she's nuts.
3: She sounds like she'd have two brothers that played for Brad Underwood in Illinois.
1: Yeah, you're right. Yeah, the Sabalenka twins.
2: She's actually got a really fun Instagram. She's always doing stuff fun, you know. It's like always... Yeah. You know, the lifestyle is a
1: split set.
2: Rich and famous.
1: She's got the Schneider's got set points. She was plus 6,500.
2: Where's Schneider from?
1: I don't know.
2: Okay. But Sabalenka minus 430 right now.
1: I told you, FanDuel.
2: That's
1: profitable live bet there. So, you know, that's what we're doing. Bring you the wisdom of live betting right here on ESPN Louisville. That's what we do around here. So, we'll talk to you here 267-9680. Our number to get in, UPS Jobs text line. 437-9680. Man, this would be an all-timer here. Great. You're winning a lot of tennis all-timers here. I wonder if the ESPN had the win probability.
3: We watched Sinner go down last week.
1: That's right. Oh, they just split sets. Unbelievable.
2: Wow.
1: Unbelievable.
2: So what does that take it to?
1: Minus 263.
2: Wow.
1: That worked out well.
2: Whoa.
1: That worked well. Do your radio show and live bet and make money. So,
2: what do you think you made there?
1: Maybe
2: you can't.
3: We need to turn you on to Korean baseball.
1: Well, I'll have to put all my bets into the ChatGPT.
2: ChatGPT to add it up.
1: That's the best thing. ChatGPT, just enter your live bets there. It tells you where you stand on everything, what your exposure is. So,
2: wow.
1: We're using AI around here.
2: So how long between sets will?
1: No, I mean I don't even know that there's a break since there's not a heat warning or anything. They should be going unless somebody's takes a bathroom break or which Sabalenka probably will.
2: Just a reset,
1: just a reset. Just to buy time. So,
2: but that's when you're allowed to take a bathroom break.
1: There's always different rules. I think you get like 90 sec, like not well maybe get like 5 minutes. I think maybe get 5 minutes for it. But I don't know, man. Yeah, now minus 271.
2: Gotcha.
1: Yeah.
3: I was kind of scrolling upon. We've got a random NFL team we should be supporting.
1: Is that right?
3: The Miami Dolphins.
1: Well, I'm all for reuniting my first love.
2: Chris Bell.
3: Tutu, and Kevin Coleman are down there.
2: I didn't realize that Tutu was there.
3: Tutu, yep. This is his first year there. And then Reiger, Renee Conga, and Storm Duck will be on their defense.
2: Yeah, so Kevin Coleman, he finished at Missouri.
3: Yeah. Yep. So he was on Brahms.
2: He's an undrafted free agent, Kevin Coleman?
3: He didn't get
2: drafted.
3: I don't know.
2: I don't think he did.
3: I'm not going to say yes or no because I don't know. But, yeah, he was here for that 2023 season, Brahms' first year.
2: So, he went in the fifth round.
3: I was going to say.
2: He did. He went in the fifth round, Kevin Coleman did. I didn't realize that. I didn't have him on my radar. He had an okay year for us. He wasn't, like, an amazing –
3: We used them on those end of rounds and punt returns, and he was a good receiver.
2: We had Ja'Cory Brooks, and we had Colin Lacey, and we had Chris Bell, and Kevin Coleman was kind of like the odd man out. But he had a couple really nice plays for us, but he didn't have the impact that I think we thought he would.
1: So
2: have.
1: So we're getting behind the Dolphins, huh?
3: I'm getting behind the Dolphins. There's a lot of little
1: that's,
3: ties.
1: That's Tanner.
3: There.
1: That's Tanner. You know what I mean? I mean, I say it's a team. I love Dan Marino growing up, so. I was a fan.
2: You were a fan of that.
1: I was a fan of the Dolphins then, but there's really been nothing to root for, basically. They got Jimmy Johnson. I thought it was going to be great. That sucked. You
2: got Ricky Williams.
1: Yeah. Like, not a lot going on.
3: Jeff Haefeli's their OC, the old Boston College coach.
2: You had Tua.
1: Yeah, had.
2: Had Devontae Parker.
1: Yep. Yeah.
2: It's really been since Clayton, right? Like, since
1: Well, for like Louisville players and the Dolphins?
2: Yeah, like since we've had, Devontae, Clayton, who else am I?
3: I can't think of anyone else, really.
2: We've played had for the Dolphins. Like to play for the Dolphins. Sam Madison was awesome for the Dolphins.
1: Yep, there you go.
2: He was great for the – I love Sam Madison, one of my favorite players ever. Yeah, not that many, but to have that many going in the, into that.
3: We've brought up a lot of people from Miami to play here from the high school ranks.
2: We've certainly done that.
3: Yeah.
4: Do you have that sound again from the first hour? I cut this, excerpted this from 40's podcast because I was, you know, it's a question I've been asking all along and, you know, is why didn't Iowa State try to keep Momcilovic? You know, I mean, because he would seem to be a sought after guy that you would have an in on.
2: Yeah.
4: And finally, you know, on 40's podcast had a pretty good explanation of it.
5: State not an option for him, if not why?
6: My understanding was essentially that I think both sides sort of acknowledged, like, they couldn't deal with the uncertainty for a few months. Like, Iowa State couldn't – if Iowa State was going to make a semi-competitive offer financially, which at the time probably would have been, like, 3 to 4, and now the market is, like, 6 to 7 for him, which is, you know, rich. But let's just say, like, okay, Iowa State would have tied up $4 million on April 1st for Milan, like – you know, and then he didn't come back. He wanted to go through the draft process pretty aggressively. And I think there was a feeling like, all right, like if you're going to do that, we got to part ways and you got to go get paid somewhere else if you're going to go come back to college. So I don't think it was a criticism of anybody. I think everybody leaves happy with the outcome. Iowa State signed replacements within a week, but they like to get their work done quick. So I think that was the cause of that and why he'll be at a blue blood next year.
5: Here we go. All right. Milan, my apologies, not Milan, Milan, Momcilovic and, 6-7 million. He's a good player. He is not Larry Joe Bird, to the best of my knowledge.
6: Being the last guy available for a great team is always a – someone gets paid very handsomely every year in that spot. Coleman Hawkins a couple years ago. I'm trying to think of who it was last year. But there's always one who's like, all right, and you look back, you're like, wow, that guy really got overpaid relative to the market. But supply and demand, baby, supply and demand.
5: Yeah, absolutely. The last good-looking person in the singles bar at closing time, somebody's going to – somebody's going to take a big swing. So it was good for Milan for getting paid. Congratulations.
2: Sounds like 40's been to Sully's the time.
3: I was say, Mr. G's 40 over here.
7: Our Jim Porter's Good Time Emporium.
2: There you go.
7: Lights come on. Hey, whoa,
3: The last attractive woman at the singles bar. That's also when the unattractive single women are still straggling around.
7: Well. So is that, was Momcilovic closing hour hot?
2: No, I'm not saying that.
3: No.
2: I think he's on the runway, you know, whenever they're called. But I think he was a potent thing. That's part of it. You talk about maybe he's a $3 or $4 million player when he leaves Iowa State. But because he is a good player and because he was last, it was that combination, because you've seen average. They mentioned Coleman Hawkins, who was a good player, but he got way more money than he should have.
7: Yeah, because you immediately go, oh, yeah, remember that.
3: Did he go Kansas State to Illinois or Illinois to Kansas State?
2: He went Illinois to Kansas State. And Jerome Tang, and then played. And he had a decent year, but not even close to like what he got in the market. So Momcilovic was like that perfect combination, perfect storm to say he's an awesome player. And he's last.
7: Right. So but we've seen, I mean, you see it in recruiting all the time. Even before you were paying guys, we would just get, you know, we got to get this guy now. Really? Because it wasn't a priority during the season.
2: So, you know, we took some swings on guys. You know, Milan Momcilovic will be one that we lost on. We talked about John Blackwell already. The point guard that went to St. John's, Ellis. Which one is it? Is it Isaac or Quinn? Which one do we have?
3: We have Quinn Ellis.
2: We have Quinn. And that's
3: No. We have – you confuse me now.
2: I'm confused.
3: We have Isaac. They have Quinn. Okay.
2: So they have their Ellis. We have our Ellis. We took a swing on the St. John's Ellis. And we consciously passed on Tyron Stokes. Yeah. And so we had some opportunities out there. We took our swings, you know, and I like our team.
7: Yeah.
2: I like it. I want to see what – I would have loved to have seen us land one of those guys because then now we're really getting excited. But we have a team that's going to contend.
7: Mm-hmm.
2: Let's see if we can get into the top 10, top 8, and make a run at a 2-seed. Make a run at a 1-seed.
7: Yeah, I mean, I just have no – who knows? Maybe the parts fit even better than you know. I mean, we have no
2: idea.
7: That
2: might be true.
7: We don't know – we have no idea who's made improvements. I mean, I just go back, you know, Terry Rozier that summer, you know, when he was – after Russ graduated, like, look out. Look out for Terry next year.
2: You could see that with Willie. You know, you can see Willie having that type of progression. Plus, you get all these guys into a different system. you know, maybe Carter Knox is the same guy. Or maybe he's in a different system that fits him better, and maybe Pat Kelsey can develop him better than John Calipari, which wouldn't be a stretch. or Fulgaris for the same reason. I actually think, you know, that Iowa coach, I think a lot of. I can't remember his name. I mean, he came from like Drake or something like that. Yeah. Like that.
7: Ben
2: McCollum.
7: Yeah.
2: Yeah. Really good. I'm really was impressed with what he did this year, and I've been impressed in the mid-major level too. So, who's to say that Fulgaris doesn't come in and blow it up?
7: Yeah, I don't know. I mean, that's where you want to know, like, if they – like, you'd like to get some updates if they start working out with their summer workouts. I mean, just something to get excited about here.
2: Man. You know, and I do think that Louisville, that they have to acknowledge that they have, like, a disconnect issue as a result of last year. And last year was not as fun as year one. Mm-hmm. So what did you do in year one that made it work? Now, first, it was anybody but Kenny Payne.
7: Yeah, right.
2: That's first.
7: Right.
2: But number two, like, you know, what it was the genuine approach. It was who they were. You got to know. You know, they're like, absolutely. We like Chucky Hepburn and Fat Edwards. We love those guys. Like, it, you know, James Scott, I don't want to see anybody bust out their whole mouth of teeth, but like that, but it did help.
7: Right.
2: Right. Like you had characters.
7: Right.
2: And I think that those characters helped, whether it was Chucky's afro or James Scott's mask or, you know, Rain Smith's quick. Like,
7: yeah, I just think so much it wasn't Kenny Payne. Yeah. I think there was just so much of that, you know.
3: The connection was the winning streak in February.
2: That was an awesome
3: January, February.
2: Was it 15?
7: And
3: that's what got people back around was the winning.
7: It felt, you know, I wonder if it can get there again, because while they're always all going to be mercenaries, those guys didn't feel like mercenaries. They didn't have that vibe about them.
2: True.
7: You know, and so that's what I sort of wonder, you know, can you get back to that where you don't feel that's just a bad vibe.
2: Right. Well, and then Pat Kelsey was different at the podium this year, too.
7: Well, yeah. Like, I mean, I think his season was sabotaged behind the scenes. I don't know.
2: It was.
7: Say that. It's, you know, seems that way. And I'm obviously in an extreme camp on this, but I don't think I'm wrong.
3: The players didn't feel like mercenaries to me until this basketball season. Because even last fall, I was defending Miller Moss when he was getting criticized and people made the argument he's a pro player, and I still had a rough time grasping it. Mm-hmm. And then the Mike Hell situation, I was like, okay, these guys literally are just mercenaries.
7: Right, right.
2: I didn't feel it in football at all.
3: Right, that's what I didn't feel it. And that's why I thought it was unfair to Miller Moss. But it's like, you know what? He is a pro athlete now. Like, I mean, I guess criticism's fair, you know. But it's still.
2: I don't think.
7: Oh, yeah.
3: In my eyes, it's like they're still college players.
2: I don't think Miller choked. I just don't think Miller was good enough.
7: Like, yeah. Well, I think he choked because he wasn't good. I don't think he was good enough mentally. I mean,
2: I mean, like the interception that he threw against Virginia, that was a choke.
7: You never looked at him and said, "Boy, he can't throw a football." It wasn't like he didn't have the skill. He just would choke. He'd make decisions, bad decisions in the worst moments.
2: Yeah, he really did. And the Virginia game would be the best example, right? You know,
7: the fumble.
2: Like
7: the
2: fumble that was on Isaac Brown. The fumble that pitched to Isaac Brown. That was Isaac Brown needs to catch the pitch.
7: Yeah, well, what was the other game?
2: The Virginia game, it was he's falling down, and he needs to take the sack. And
7: yes, that's what I
2: meant.
7: Yeah.
2: That was an awful play.
3: Happened in the same game.
2: Yeah. I mean, both those, either one of those plays go differently, you win the game.
7: Mm-hmm.
2: You know, you set them up. I mean, they couldn't score against us, but you gave them two scores. You
7: literally handed them two scores.
2: You gave them two scores.
7: Yeah.
2: And Isaac, you know, he had the fumble against Miami this year, had the fumble against Miami last 2 years back. You know, one that cost us the game because it was going to be who screwed up the most in that first Miami game with Tyler Shuck and Cam Ward. True freshman Isaac Brown fumbled, and then he fumbled in the game that we won against Miami and gave them a chance to win. So, you know, that's really interesting. This is, I don't know about Savalina.
7: I mean, Savalina, I mean, it's crazy. She's about ready to go plus money. She's about ready to go plus money if she gets her serve broken.
2: If she gets broken, yeah.
7: Yeah. It's crazy. She was minus $100,000, I think, at one point.
2: Does she recover if she goes plus money? Or is this a plus money situation where you hold off?
7: Man, no, you could go plus money.
2: For the number, you get the number one player in the world at plus money, you take it, right?
7: You take it. Yeah, look, they're nuts. yeah. Yes, absolutely.
2: You're saying these tennis players are all just high strung.
7: especially the female ones from Eastern Europe.
2: The Eastern European ones?
7: Yeah, the Eastern European female tennis players. I don't trust them.
2: Do they have more, do you think they have more pressure on them?
7: I do think so, yeah.
2: Because of the yeah. part of the world that
7: yeah.
2: they come from?
7: Yeah, there's something to that, but they're all nuts. Huh. So, I don't know. However you'd like to factor that into your plus
2: I
7: money,
2: like
7: plus Sabalenka, money.
2: So I'm kind of
7: I like
2: her.
7: Too, but she's yeah. nuts.
2: She's nuts. I like her too, but she's crazy.
7: Yeah, yeah, yeah. So, yeah, we'll see what goes on here. So, what else we got here? What else we got in our sheet of life? We got the Big Ten and the SEC say, yeah, Congress, go back to the drawing board.
2: Yeah,
7: go I mean, back. That's kind of – but I don't disagree with that. When immediately when, like, Ted Cruz is going out there and saying about the Lane Kiffin rule and all that, like, look, we don't need you guys getting intricate inside this.
2: Yeah.
7: So – Oh, your Hunter Biden quote. You never got to.
2: Oh, my God.
3: We're up in the can here.
2: Okay. Hang on here.
7: Yeah, I mean, it was just – It was a great line.
2: It was a great line. Yeah. Okay, I want to make sure I get it right, and it's buried because of all the stuff that's in our thread, man. There's so much.
7: Well, you said in the meeting yesterday, and I thought that was hysterical.
2: I just want to make sure I get it correct. But Hunter Biden, you know, he tweeted the other day, hey – I'm 7 years sober, right? Mm-hmm. Like I haven't, and somebody said, no, that's not true. That was your cocaine in the White House. And he goes, I would have never forgotten my drugs.
7: It's just a funny line. Yeah.
2: I would have never forgotten my drugs. And, yeah. and like that's a guy. That kinda,
7: I would never forget that.
2: He's like, no, I'm 7 years sober.
7: Yeah.
2: But that was not my drugs, and because I would have never forgotten my drugs. So.
3: Well, what happens when the LGBT crew finds the bags of drugs at the White House in a few weeks?
2: No, that crew will have no drugs with them.
7: Yeah. Anyway, that sound you have, Creighton, before we before we go too far. So now the rosters are pretty well set.
2: Yeah.
7: Kentucky and Louisville. This is set unless barring something unforeseen, because now they waited until – So Milosevic or Momcilovic, and then they announce their roster. So since we quote Jeff Goodman around here every day like he is some sort of saint, I don't know.
2: I wasn't going to bring up the chin today.
7: Well, but who has the better roster, Kentucky or Louisville, was our discussion. So, all right, I can listen on that.
8: I think we would both agree you'd rather have Shelstead than Diallo, correct?
9: Yes.
8: Okay. Alex Wilkins or Adrian Woolley? I'd probably rather have Wilkins because of the upside. I think he's certainly more talented. Woolley's got a year in Louisville's program. I think that'll help him coming out of the gates. But I'd probably give the edge to Wilkins there. Agreed?
9: I would probably take Woolley because I think there's a very real chance that, like, Alex Wilkins ends up coming in and having the kind of impact that Adrian Woolley did last season. Very similar situations, right? Woolley came in from Kennesaw State, put up huge numbers, took him a little while to get acclimated to playing in the ACC, which is – probably doesn't have the same level of talent and athleticism that the SEC does, was the third or fourth option in the backcourt, averaged 9 points a game. So I don't think that it's out of the question that Wilkins has a Woolley-type season. Woolley's got a year under his belt, going to have more on his plate. I would actually take Adrian Woolley over Alex Wilkins this year.
8: Okay, so I'll call it a wash. I'll give it a wash. Throw that back up there, Degan, if you can. Throw it back up there. The rosters. So let's call that one a wash. Louisville's got the edge with Shelstead. Cam Williams, Carter Knox. I'd probably give Carter Knox the edge there, to be honest, over Cam Williams. He just hasn't shown me yet. Yes, he's a shooter, but he hasn't shown me he can do much more. I know he was injured last year, so I'd probably give Knox the edge in that one. Where are you on that?
9: Yeah, I would give it to Carter Knox. They both shot the same percentage and the same amount of threes last season. Carter Knox scored more, is a better athlete, and can really guard.
8: Exactly. Milan to Falgaris. I'll give Milan the edge there for sure. For sure.
9: It's so a little bit of a battle of the state of Iowa here, right?
2: Yeah.
7: Oh, is that it?
3: Oh, cut off there.
2: Because we got to get to Florida.
3: That's what they posted on Twitter. Let me see if I can get it on YouTube. Hold on.
2: We got to get to the Badunga side of things.
8: I think we both agree you'd rather have Shelstead.
7: Okay, yeah. So that's...
2: But, I mean, I know that they're going to take the number one player. You know, in Flory Badunga.
7: Yeah, if you don't have the edge there, then I don't know where.
2: So I still agree. I like our team better than I like Kentucky's. But, man, they made a big move with Moreno coming back. and you know, and getting Malan Momcilovic, because Diallo, I mean, they both agreed that they would take Shellstad over Diallo, mm-hmm. but there's a lot of video out there that has Diallo getting the better of Shellstad in certain times. Okay. So I don't know that it's like the clear and obvious.
7: Yeah, and again, let's go back to things you can never factor in. Guys improve. What you are buying, for lack of a better term, isn't the same guy you saw all of last year. Some of these guys are going to make great improvements.
2: Yeah.
7: Well, and that's the thing that we don't ever we never really see, because if the improvements are happening on different teams, right? You know. So
2: Woolley. It was interesting hearing their Woolley and Wilkins discussion there, because they feel like they're similar situations. So the problem that I have. Not the problem. The only concern that I have with Woolley is that I think that he's a little bit of a below-the-rim player.
7: Yeah.
2: Like, he isn't one of these guys that's going to elevate, finish off the glass, that, mm-hmm. you know, is going to be, you know, not, you know, be able to elevate above shot blocking. And he likes to go to the rim, and he's good at it. But I think there's a limitation to what he can do in terms of that
7: don't ask him to do it.
2: But he's good at it. It's just he's not gonna be an elite finisher. He's good. He's not elite.
7: He's you know.
2: So he's got to develop some other part of his game where he can, and that's probably shooting the ball.
7: Sabalenka is folding like an accordion here. She's +211.
2: This is unbelievable.
7: She was -10,000 or 100,000 a little while ago. You couldn't even bet on the other on Schneider. She was off the board because it was like 2 points away.
2: So
7: she is melting. I mean, she is missing returns. She is melting down.
2: She is. This is unbelievable.
7: It really is. This is a meltdown.
3: So, all right, I've got Marina versus Badunga.
7: Okay, there you go.
8: Tournament. So I'll give Kentucky the edge there. And then Moreno and Flory. Like, Flory, obviously, defensively, is a beast. But offensively, he struggles to score, where Moreno – I think has the potential to be a guy you could throw it down to in the post. He's different defensively, obviously. Takes up more space, but not going to be the vertical shot blocker, a guy that can run the floor like Flory can. I'll give the edge to Flory there. So
9: I'm going to plant my flag on Moreno Island right now and say that Malachi Moreno will be better this season than Flory Badunga.
7: Wow.
9: It'll be close, and I think they're both going to be really good. But I'm betting on a Malachi Moreno breakout, even though you don't think that freshmen get better when they become sophomores.
8: I never said that. I never said that. Just not all freshmen.
3: Little shot at chin there.
7: Well, I mean, I agree with Doster. They do get better.
2: Well, just look at, I mean, Donovan and Terry are great examples of 8.5 point a game guys as freshmen, and then they're lottery picks.
7: I mean, Shellstat.
3: Also had Rick Pitino.
7: Yeah,
2: that's true. Coaching matters, but also there is natural development in talented players' games. Moreno could be that. You know, I mean, that he could be a really good player in year two. I actually expect him to be. I don't even think that Kentucky wanted him to play the role that he ended up having to play last year. And he was kind of thrust into that, and I thought he did okay.
7: I like that. I'm just looking at that lineup. I mean, you got Shellstat, Woolley, Knox, Badunga, and
2: Folgers.
7: Folgers in your cup.
2: Folgers in your cup.
3: Would you? I mean,
7: good
3: I would
7: lineup, man.
3: I wouldn't be opposed at some point to looking at, and obviously we haven't even seen him. Flory at the four and Akizi at the five.
2: Well, that may happen. So I don't expect it to happen in November. But I think you get into January, and you really start to see if Akizi can play major minutes. Like, if he can play that starter role, because he's got that level of potential. What is Sabalenka going to do?
7: She's crying on the court. She is crying on the court.
2: What do you do?
7: She has lost, like, 9 games in a row, maybe, something like that.
2: Can she twist an ankle and just stop the game for a minute?
7: She is crying. She is weeping on the court. She's down love 3, serving at love 15. This thing's gonna be over in 5 minutes. I mean, her body language. She's just trying to go for winners now, just because that's a form of tanking.
2: But she's not.
7: She is crying on the court.
2: It's a form of tanking. But why go away from what made you the number one player in the world because you've had a bad couple games?
7: Nuts, Mark. Eastern European female tennis players are nuts. I don't know what else to tell you, man.
2: That's the history.
7: I told you that when she was up 5-1.
2: I know you did.
7: I was like, she can blow this. She's nuts.
2: I like her though. I don't like watching this. This is
3: which one's serving?
7: That's Sabalenka's server. Yeah, that's the one. One without the do-rag. And yeah,
3: she's
7: there's
3: not ugly
7: no
3: either.
7: Need to hit a ball the way where she just hit it.
2: And I know she's just.
7: I mean, this is a psychological study in body language right here. This whole thing is so sorry.
2: But how could she rally back here? Like, what is? How does she rally? There,
7: I mean, that ball went in. She hit. It was a stupid beyond words shot.
2: Yeah,
7: to go for
2: it
7: she
2: worked,
7: went for.
2: But it was a dumb shot.
7: My God. Yeah. She should be plus 500 at this point. I mean,
2: well, she's not gonna.
7: The other girl. I mean. 25 minutes ago, you could have gotten Schneider plus 6,500.
2: Yeah.
7: Some of us did.
2: You did.
7: Yeah, bought back too soon. But now it's plus 457 on Sabalenka.
2: You can get her at plus 450?
7: Don't take it.
2: That was my question.
3: I took the center bait last week.
7: Don't take it. She's melting down.
2: Yeah.
7: She's crying on the court at love 15.
2: Why does Roland Garros do this to players? Like, how does this, like, is it?
7: Well, this isn't Roland Garros. This is just the sport itself and just the mental aspect of it. And a person who's nuts. No, we'll continue along here. 267-9680 is it over to get in here. And look, I tell you, he's not nuts. And that's Phil Vaughn. Look at that shot. Phil Moffitt over there at Edlin. She's done.
2: Yeah, she's
7: Edlin and Edlin. If you're thinking about selling your home.
2: She's through something.
7: I don't have a problem with that. But this is just. Wow, sorry. Let me try that again. If you're selling your home, talk to Phil Moffitt over at Edlin Needham. He's going to charge you 1% instead of 3%, and he's going to do everything he's always done for you over there at Edlin and Needham. Online, edlin.com. That's who we tell you to turn to because, look, he's been doing this for decades, and now he's realizing, look, the people that are the buyers are doing so much of the work, he doesn't have to work as hard. So he's passing his time along to savings to you. So it's edlin.com. That's my dad bought his house from. It's Glenn Edlin over there, started the business. Edlin.com, EDELN.com. It's Edlin.com. And tell me what to talk about him right here on the Diener Show.
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9: 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Hanging out with you. Louisville Sports Live coming your way tonight. So look for Ethan Moore. Taylor with him in the song?
10: Probably have Taylor Lynch with him. Yeah. There's lots to talk about with the Senate hearings that started 40 minutes ago.
9: They got it figured out yet?
10: No, it's not going to be that quick. But they'll have to – have you seen what else is going on with your prediction markets and a former congressman?
9: What is going on?
10: George Santos, who he was released from federal prison.
9: It's an important fact. Only.
10: He's being investigated now because he tweeted on like a couple days before, a day before the president's State of the Union address that he was going to be in attendance. So naturally, a Kalshi market popped up.
9: Oh, sure.
10: Saying whether or not George Santos was going to be there. It turns out,
9: who would be dumb enough to bet the no on that when you don't have, I mean, any inside knowledge?
10: Well, George Santos, he decided, you know what? I'm going to tell everybody I'm going.
9: Oh, and then not go.
10: And then I'm not going to go. And people bet on, and so then he tweeted saying, watching the State of the Union from an airport TV was not part of the plan, FML. And so basically saying, like, so he set it up so that he could, you know, so the market could be made. Is George Santos going to attend the State of the Union? And then everybody said, yes, of course he's going to be there. So they all went to the yes side. And then he, either through his own account or through intermediaries, you know, chose the no side. That's insider trading.
9: Have fun betting stuff like the most rigged stuff like that.
10: So the Department of Justice is now investigating George Santos again for insider trading and manipulating markets.
9: Yeah. I'd love to hear. You probably can't. I've got Saban had a prepared statement for this. And the statement's good. If you can find the audio, Brandon Marcello tweeted the text of it.
10: Okay.
9: Of what he said to the Protect College Sports Act. So I'll just read a little bit of it. Because, I mean, I think Nick Saban's opinion matters.
10: It does.
9: He carries, you know, like, you know, when Calipari was at his peak, when he would say something that would kind of shake up the sport, people

0: back to it. Saban, even in retirement, I think, has that same, you know, weight. He carries the same weight as he did.
1: Oh, yeah. He's literally talking live right now on the podium.
0: Is there any way to turn – do we have YouTube
2: – dip into it?
0: If YouTube TV is on in there. Or...
3: He played football for the University of Washington before transferring
2: to – Sorry about Michael Penix. Okay. So that's Saban, who the sounds like the next guest is going to be because he's –
1: Here's Coach Saban.
3: Can you make sure to turn your microphone on?
1: Oh, turn it on, Coach.
4: Thank you, Chairman Cruz. I could use a little of that Cuban coffee because I didn't sleep much last night worrying about this testimony. Ranking Member Cantwell and members of the committee, thank you for the opportunity to testify. And I really want everybody here to know that I'm not here to represent a conference or a team, but to preserve college athletics as a whole. You know, I think we all have to ask ourselves a question. What is our guiding principles for the future of college athletics, including Olympic, women, and non-revenue sports? You know, I've spent my adult life in college athletics. I believe in it. I've seen people come, young people come in the program, need structure, need discipline, need coaching, need academic support, need accountability, and I've seen them leave with a degree, a career, a family, and a better chance to be successful in life. I think the current system that we have in college athletics right now makes it more and more difficult to do these things. We've moved away from development to focusing on money and not life skills. So to put this in perspective, if you had the biggest, baddest Ferrari that you could ever have and it was going 150 miles an hour toward the Grand Canyon, somebody needs to tap the brakes. And I think that's what we all need to do here. And I'm going to veer a little away from my testimony and just give you some examples of, you know, things that I think people may not know that are happening in college football that are huge problems. First of all, I think student athletes should profit from name, image, and likeness as long as those things are authentic endorsements. They create branding for themselves. They sign with the company. They do promotions. I think these things are all healthy for their education, as well as their quality of life. I think name, image, and likeness has become pay for play. You know, I said 5 or 6 years ago when a school that I'm not going to mention who didn't do anything wrong had what is called a collective. A collective is an organization that raises money basically from alumni to be able to pay players and disguise it as marketing opportunities. When a school did that, the first school that did it, I said, is this what we want college football to become? And I got really criticized for that. But it has become that. And it's become pay for play. And we've also extended the opportunities now to funnel money from operations, which come to the universities as marketing opportunities from the university standpoint, to funnel that money out of operations into paying players. So now if you take that $20 million or whatever it is, you could fund 5 or 6 Olympic and women's sports. So these are things that I think need to be addressed, and I think this bill takes a big step forward in doing that. So I think this bill also creates a competitive balance. You know, the NFL, the NBA, Major League Baseball, they all have some kind of rules that govern how they compete. It creates parity. It creates, you know, something that gives you the opportunity to have a framework to build a fair play system in, which I think is really, really important, and I think this bill does that. Right now in college football, we have no rules. We have state laws. We have different in every state. We have litigation. The NCAA cannot enforce their own rules because every time they try to enforce the rule, there's a lawsuit. So, I mean, an example would be Ole Miss's quarterback. They say he can't play next year. He's playing next year because of litigation. So, but this is just the way it is. It's become an arm race. Who spends the most has got the best chance to win. But I think it's a race to the bottom because if you don't spend to win, you lose your fan base and you don't have any revenue. So how do you manage the other sports? The one thing that I think this bill does, you know, sort of enhance the enforcement of the House settlement, which to me is a start, which sort of creates a revenue share, kind of a cap, and also controls some of the name, image, and likeness things that this bill tries to control. So transferring. You know, I think transferring is a good thing. I don't think a player should be trapped in a bad situation. But I also think multiple transfers have a negative effect. I think there can be legitimate circumstances where you can transfer more than once. I think if you graduate, you should be able to transfer again because you might have a fifth year where you can have more success someplace else. But unlimited transfers creates free agency. Free agency with a collective, now you're talking about bidding war for players. And then you've got agents out there that are not certified, that are enhancing players or encouraging players to get in the portal, I can get you more money. So now we have this unbelievable number of players that get in a portal every year, and we have nothing to control agents. We have nothing to control tampering. You know, Clemson had a player that was on campus for a whole week, and they come and got him off the campus and took him someplace else. So these kinds of things going on in college football are absolutely not what any of us signed up for relative to the educational institutions that, you know, we've all tried to represent. So what's the cause and effect of transferring? I think every time you transfer, you have less and less of an opportunity to graduate. You know, this hits home with me because I actually coached 50 years ago when people didn't graduate, and we saw 30 for 30s on what happened to their life. And we worked hard for a long time to get graduation rates where they are, and I'm proud of the fact that we had 668 or whatever the number is, you know, graduates at Alabama over 17 years. So we need to get back to, you know, that kind of atmosphere in college athletics. But if you transfer all the time, so first of all, we had players transfer that were in business, so they transferred. They couldn't get in business school with the school they transferred to, so they got in general studies so they could be eligible. So they minimized the importance of their degree because they transferred. And then also, could they graduate? You got guys transferring 3 or 4 years. We have guys playing 7 or 8 years of college football, which is ridiculous. We had 50 players in the draft this year that were over 25 years old, competing against 17 and 18-year-olds, only because we have no structure in terms of what is eligibility. So the eligibility rule of 5 years is a really good thing, I think. I think we should protect prep schools. If somebody wants to improve their academic circumstance, their clock shouldn't start, and they should still have 5 years after that. And I think defining who is a pro. I know a guy came from the G League. That's a pro. There's also guys coming from Europe that are pros that are not under the same rules and regulations. I think all those things need to be controlled. So the collective, what if we continue to invest more and more in football and basketball? Let me give you the history. My first year we had collective at Alabama, $2.7 million. Next year, $7 million. Next year, $10 million. I retired. Next year, $17 million. Next year, $24 million. Now you have schools that have close to $40 million rosters. So if we continue to do that, we're going to lose Olympic sports, we're going to lose non-revenue sports, we're going to lose scholarships, and basically what's going to happen is you're going to have football and basketball succeed, and we'll have club sports for everything else with no scholarships. That's horrible. I mean, we can't let that happen. And I think we have to continue to figure out ways that we can raise revenue so that we can keep all sports and all opportunities for all young people intact. I think we have to protect scholarships. We mentioned that. Injury, roster decisions, athletic performance should not be reasons to get rid of a player. But what we've created now with the portal, which we think is a good thing, all the coach has to say to a player that's not very good is, get in the portal. I don't want you on the team. So he gets in the portal, and maybe he doesn't get an opportunity. 30% of the people who get in the portal don't get an opportunity. So nobody talks about those things. And it minimizes, because everybody recruits out of the portal, how many young people out of high school get an opportunity to get a scholarship and play college football and start a career.
5: So I think medical protection, injury protection, and health care are something that's really, really important. But I also think that Congress does not need to micromanage college athletics. There's lots of people out there that can help us do that. Congress does need to fix the mess in the courts, create a national framework so people inside college sports can enforce fair rules. Without legal certainty, every rule becomes another lawsuit, every standard becomes another risk, and the system keeps drifting toward the professional model. I believe we want an education-based model that compensates athletes fairly, protects athletes properly, and still preserves development, competition, opportunity, and tradition. That is what this bill is trying to do. It isn't perfect, and I'm sure many, many adjustments need to be made, and I think there's a lot of people who can add to that. But this is a serious bipartisan effort to bring order to a system that is badly needs fixing. I don't think this is bipartisan. I think it should be nonpartisan. It's that important in terms of college athletics, in terms of the future for young people. It protects athletes. It protects opportunity. It protects competitive balance. It protects the sports that do not always generate revenue but still matter. It gives college athletes a chance to move forward with rules that are clear, national, and enforceable. For these reasons, I support the Protect College Sports Act and urge Congress to act. Thank you.
0: Wow. Preach. I mean, was he listening to the show this
2: morning? Yeah.
0: I mean, like, he's right. I mean,
2: Nick Saban, a listener to the Venus.
0: And I think he's right. It's not perfect. And so, you know, so the Big Ten, the SEC can be against it as it is, but that's maybe that helps get them, okay, we need to tweak this, get this out of it. That does not need, you know, the Congress does not need to get specific. What he said is what constantly said. They need protection from the courts so that they can't, you know, get sued.
2: They can enforce their rules.
0: Exactly. They enforce their rules. I mean, preach. Nick Saban preached.
2: Right.
0: That was great.
2: You know, it opened up a can of worms. Everything did, and the pendulum swung from one end, and now it's extreme on the other side. And, you know, the institutions were under no obligation when they had the big advantage. But now the institutions are actually at risk.
0: Yeah.
2: And so, you know, and it's wild. You look at some of the video, some of the photos. Ross Dellinger is there in the room. The room is packed.
0: Oh,
2: they had to move it to a different room because there's so many people.
0: I bet.
2: So there's great interest, and I think that the voters, mm-hmm. the people that are elected, they should. I think they're feeling the impact of what this is today. So we'll see if we can get something done.
0: I mean, he sums it up pretty damn well, right?
1: He
0: there.
1: Doesn't like the 502 circle.
0: How about that? About the collectives to go from 2 million all that to whatever it was,
2: it's like 725 million. Yeah. Well, you've seen the escalation.
0: Yeah, it's just. I mean, everybody around us say this has to stop, but nobody's. This is the first attempt to actually do something.
2: Be more constructive with your feedback, Sankey.
0: I don't know what to say to you.
2: He could lead. He could just be a leader at some point.
0: He could stop the
2: instead
0: war
2: of just being like, out like
0: and
2: that,
0: and you wouldn't like him.
2: It's like trying to talk to my kids, trying to find out a restaurant.
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1: Welcome back. Welcome back to Middays with Marcus Maben here on 93.9 The Ville. Steve Rummage. Marcus Maben's going to join us here in just a few minutes. He called me a minute ago. He had a last second, emergency run he had to make. Nothing's wrong, but I think it was like something he had to fix. And he was like, man, I'm going to be like 10 minutes late. It's like, it's okay. It's all right. Don't worry about it. I will, however, be using a burner account to talk crap about him on the message boards.
2: Good man.
1: So I will go straight to the 93.9 thread, and I will say...
2: Your Tito card.
1: I'm going to say, man, it's crazy. Marcus is late. Oh.
2: So you're really? Then you're logged in on Steve.
1: I know. It's like, man.
2: Oh, crap.
1: Should really get to work on time, shouldn't he? I don't know what he's doing. So that's good. And then I will probably leave a few minutes early because, the last segment, maybe. Because we have a little practice.
2: Practice.
1: Over at Male High School this morning. So some stuff. So yeah. So anyways, a lot to get to.
2: Now we have a coach joining us today, right?
1: Today or tomorrow.
2: Okay.
1: Today or tomorrow.
2: Okay.
1: Today or tomorrow. Yeah, we will we're gonna have that for sure. So so it's gonna be good. And yeah, we'll talk but we are gonna talk about the roster today. We did get all of our roster announced yesterday. So it is, and we got our little captions that I know Marcus and I would like to go through and chat about. First, though, how about my Vegas Golden Knights?
2: Dude, what a game.
1: What a game. 5-4?
2: Okay.
1: How about it, boys?
2: If we can get maybe 6 or 7 of those.
1: That was hard. 4.
2: I don't want hockey to end. I actually watched hockey last night. I watched the whole game. It was the first full game of the playoffs.
1: That's what I do while I'm watching the whole game.
2: Just stick handling. Same. That's usually the noise I make.
1: I just assume that's what it sounds like out there
2: with my eyes closed. Yeah.
1: But what's really good? I admittedly I did not watch the whole game. However, I did watch about the last 15 minutes or so.
2: Yeah, right.
1: Of game time.
2: Yeah,
1: a little longer, 15 minutes, but it was good. It's good hockey, man.
2: Dude, they got up early, 2-0,
1: mm-hmm.
2: Scored very early.
1: Trend of the game.
2: Yeah.
1: So when I turned it on, it's just what it was, and it was like, okay, all right. But it was, but I did look back, kind of see the trend of the game and how it went. But the Vegas thing really. So a guy I coach with, Matthew Spencer, he was like, he's big Vegas Golden Knights fan.
2: Oh, nice.
1: So you want to hear something funny? I always tell you the story. I'm like, you know, the first time I went to Vegas, it was my first time going to Vegas back in like 2001.
2: Okay.
1: Maybe 2002. Right in that, it was right in the COVID-ish area, right?
2: Okay.
1: But it was like enough where people were out and about, you know, again. So, we went and they were in the playoffs and I didn't know because hockey's year round.
2: Right.
1: It never stops. It just, as soon as the Stanley Cup ends, you start game one, exhibition games the next day. I just assume, but it was, we were there and I was like, playoffs. So we get to Caesars and Caesar is dressed up as a
2: like knight. Yeah.
1: And I'm like, oh, that must be the hockey team. Okay. And I'm like, oh, they're in the playoffs. So, okay, cool. You know, whatever, you know, cause it's Vegas, man. Like, and if it's your first time in Vegas, you're just like, oh my God, everything is just.
2: Yeah. So many bright lights.
1: So much to look at, you know.
2: There's gambling and lights and cleavage and.
1: Yes, all of it and cleavage and lights and cleavage and, you know, all the stuff. So anyways, we're just randomly like night two into our vacation. We were down at, we had went down to MGM because I wanted to go to MGM Grand just for the historical value. Are y'all?
2: Oh, a couple? I think we're good.
1: I think you guys are dating. was very intimate.
2: Those two guys are my guys. They are friends that hook us up with, you know, Diet
1: yeah.
2: Cokes.
1: DC's, right. So anyways, we're there and we come out of, we go across, if people have been to Vegas, you know, you can walk across the bridge from MGM to New York, New York. We're in New York, New York. We're just walking around looking at different, stuff. We come out and we're right by T-Mobile. And I'm like, oh, it's T-Mobile, you know, that's cool. And it is just, there's a hockey game, a playoff game that night.
2: And it's just tons of fans.
1: Dude, they've got a screen outside. It's packed. There's this bar that's packed. They're cheering. You're in the game. Like,
2: yeah,
1: you might as well be in the arena. Like, it was electric. And so I was like, man, it's cool. So I was talking to one of the guys. I was like, man, it's great. He's like, yeah, man. He's like, you know, they play right in there. He's like, it's packed in there. He's like, it's, you know, it's just, it's awesome. And I was like, this is really cool.
2: That's a bucket list game I want to go to.
1: But a guy I coached with, Matthew Spencer, though, he was there.
2: Oh, okay.
1: Which was cool, and we didn't even know it.
2: Oh, but, he was in there. The building?
1: Was he outside in there?
2: Oh, that's sick.
1: It's crazy. So anyways, but anyways. No, the atmosphere was just nuts.
2: The pageantry they put on, because it's Vegas. They make a show. Like, the pregame is... It looks like a Vegas show.
1: Like a Vegas show.
2: Yeah, like, mm-hmm. It's insane. So, I know, I'd love to see a game there. Like,
1: yeah.
2: Carolina showed out, too. Like, they show up for the playoffs.
1: Oh, yeah.
2: It's just funny. There's always the hockey purists that are just like, awesome, Stanley Cup.
1: Vegas Carolina versus Carolina.
2: Vegas, traditional hockey powerhouse cities. And I'm always like, shut up.
1: How is, like, Tampa Bay viewed?
2: That's a really good one.
1: Because
2: they're not a traditional hockey place. But
1: they are a traditional hockey.
2: But
1: like,
2: they've been
1: good.
2: Yeah, they've been good for so long in different eras.
1: Yeah.
2: They're sort of like the outlier. Like, even the hockey purists
1: they've
2: kind of
1: brought,
2: like,
1: into the family.
2: They're
1: kind
2: of like, all right, you're okay.
1: Yeah.
2: It's one of those things. It's like, we don't like you. You're not a Northeastern or Original Six or Canada, but you're okay. But a lot of the other ones, like Miami.
1: Yeah.
2: Like with Florida, the Panthers. Ugh. Nashville, the Predators. Ugh.
1: Yeah.
2: Carolina, the Hurricanes. Ugh.
1: Yeah.
2: Vegas. Ugh. Like, it's, I'm always like, shut up. Do you want the sport to grow or not?
1: Yeah. I mean, like, you want it. Yeah, yeah. Because, like, somebody like me who I don't go to Detroit all the time or something. I mean, New York is New York, so obviously you could be in New York. But, I mean, I know the Blackhawks, different ones, but, like, I went to Vegas, and that made me, like, it intrigued me.
2: Right.
1: I was like, oh, this is cool.
2: I feel like you want to get new fans. And also, if you're mad at, like...
1: I mean, I sat and watched the game last night I never would have watched.
2: Vegas, also, the Knights are the reason everything's moving to Vegas.
1: I was just about to say, I swear to you, I wish I had said it now, because it would have sounded less like I'm just piggybacking your point. I was going to say, I think the NBA is going to Vegas because of the Knights.
2: 100%.
1: Like,
2: I think they were the catalyst.
1: And T-Mobile's cool. I don't know if you've ever been out there.
2: It looks really
1: cool.
2: I've never
1: for Raw.
2: Oh, nice.
1: And we got loge box seats, right?
2: Oh, cool.
1: And T-Mobile is very Yum Center-ish.
2: Okay, like modern,
1: very cool.
2: And cool.
1: Yeah,
2: it's very cool.
1: It's a really nice arena.
2: It looks
1: arena.
2: Really cool on TV.
1: Yeah,
2: it looks really nice, a really cool arena.
1: And it's a great location.
2: Okay.
1: I mean, you walk out, you're just across the street. I mean, it's Mandalay. You've got MGM in New York are right there. I mean, it's a nice location right there.
2: Nice.
1: It's very cool.
2: There's, like, Bridgestone, I feel, is like that in Nashville.
1: Oh, Bridgestone's awesome.
2: You're on,
1: I call it Main Street. You're on Broadway.
2: Broadway. That's
1: perfect. I mean, there's not a more. We were there. Me and Charity went down for Garth Brooks' concert, and there was a Predators game going on. I don't think it was playoffs. I think it was just a Predators game, normal game.
2: Predators weren't near the playoffs.
1: But it was, no, but this was a few years ago.
2: Oh, and
1: they were
2: decent.
1: Good.
2: Yeah,
1: they were
2: okay.
1: Good. Yeah. It wasn't the year that, like, didn't they have, like, a magical year? Didn't they go to the
2: They made the
1: Stanley Cup.
2: They made it to the Cup. Yeah. And lost to Sidney Crosby and the Penguins.
1: That's right. Yeah. That's right. Yeah. So it was, but no, it was awesome. So yeah. Anyways, hey man, playoff hockey. I'm starting to come around a little bit. I mean, it's obviously, I mean, your proclamation that it blows the NFL. I think how did Nick say? He said it blows the NFL playoffs out of the water. It's like, okay, chill.
2: It's good. Like, playoff hockey is ratcheted up.
1: I am with you. I have come around enough to where I wouldn't have gotten as mad at you as I did that day.
2: Yeah, you almost fought me then.
1: Yeah, I was really mad at you. Yeah. I was like, going to sit here on God's created earth and I'm going to talk about the NHL playoffs are as good as the NFL playoffs? I still, of course, would put the NFL playoffs ahead, but I wouldn't fight. I would now my answer would be more like, I could see it. Yeah. I think the NFL playoffs are better, but I could see it.
2: I always think.
1: Because it's pretty dang good.
2: I always think the NHL playoffs, what makes them great is the intensity mm-hmm. and the fact that there's parity.
1: Sure.
2: Like, NBA doesn't always have, like, they have intensity.
1: It's been coming around.
2: It's been better. The last, like, three mm-hmm. or 4 years, mm-hmm. like, there's been some lower seeds winning in the opening rounds.
1: Like,
2: and
1: I'm legitimately excited to sit down tonight and watch the Spurs and Knicks.
2: Me too. Me too.
1: And you like the Knicks.
2: Yeah, right.
1: But I'm not really, this isn't one where I have a real, on either side, like, I don't really mind either one of them. You know, I want to see a good series, but like, I'm excited to watch the basketball that will be the Spurs and the Knicks.
2: I think it's going to be fun, man.
1: I do too. I think it's intriguing matchups. I think it's, just all that. Somebody said the UFL TV viewership is better than NHL.
2: Oh yeah. No, I know. And I feel like that speaks to, but okay.
1: So eat that, Nick.
2: Well, two things.
1: Three things.
2: I think. Again, we are talking about, I hate to say this, non-traditional hockey markets.
1: Yeah.
2: I mean, this isn't the Packers and the Cowboys.
1: Yeah.
2: In the
1: thank you
2: Stanley Cup. So
1: well, yeah.
2: So
1: it would be like the worst game ever.
2: I'm saying like this is the equivalent of like I want to say like. The Falcons and Vegas and the Raiders.
1: Yeah, yeah.
2: In the championship.
1: I don't know, man.
2: Well, actually, the Raiders, that's a bad example.
1: If the Raiders are rolling, they would be full. That's a great stadium too.
2: Okay, the Cardinals. I feel like maybe it's like the Cardinals and the Falcons.
1: Which
2: like,
1: I will say, you don't really get that in most sports.
2: Right.
1: You don't get the two, you know. Weird markets, it feels like.
2: Yeah,
1: it feels like you always have
2: one more, yeah, like a traditional one.
1: Yeah.
2: Or whoever is the dynasty at that point. Like,
1: I mean, I don't know. I mean, this year, what you had Seattle and.
2: Seattle's been there before, though.
1: Yeah, Seattle's kind of worked
2: Seattle's
1: their
2: sort
1: way.
2: Of like a middle tier, I feel like.
1: I'm like, who did they play?
2: Who did they play?
1: It's the worst.
2: Oh, my God.
1: Who played in the blanking Super Bowl?
2: Seattle won, but I can't think of who.
1: Who played the Super Bowl, Nick? Look, I'm like, NFL playoffs are way better. Like, who played the Super Bowl?
2: Why am I blanking?
1: I don't know. Seattle and some other LA? Bad Bunny? Seattle and Bad Bunny? I don't know.
2: Like, oh, my God. This is going on the mixtape. I can't. Like, my brain just shut off.
1: Played the Super Bowl, man.
2: Seattle Super Bowl. Like, this is
1: if we don't figure this out quick, I quit. I'm about to quit radio. So some of you are going to get your wish. If you hate me, well, you'd hate me, but if you do, I'm going to quit radio.
2: Patriots. Drake May. Good Lord. We might have to put that on the mixtape.
1: The Patriots. How about that? Huh. What's the Patriots? Well, that's embarrassing.
2: 29-13.
1: Yeah. I was going to try to just keep the conversation going.
2: And it would come back.
1: But I will say, it was a garbage Super Bowl.
2: Oh, it was a terrible.
1: So bad.
2: It was a terrible.
1: Like, there was a little belief there for a second because the Patriots scored, and it was like, oh, wait a minute. They actually might be close. And it was
2: reminding me of what year was it when the Cardinals and the Steelers played?
1: Yeah.
2: where the first half was just terrible, and then we had a good second half.
1: Yeah,
2: and it wound up being a good. It was didn't Hines Ward get the MVP that year? I can't. Yeah, I think it was him. What year was that? Like 20
1: of who?
2: In the Super Bowl, the Steelers.
1: The Steelers and who?
2: And the Cardinals.
1: It was a great Super Bowl.
2: But the first half was pretty sucky. And then the second half was electric. It was great.
1: It was one of the best. Yeah, one of the best.
2: But I'm saying that
1: of all time.
2: Yeah, no, I'm saying like the second half, it saved the Super Bowl.
1: Yeah, it wasn't I'm saying greater. James Harrison had the big return.
2: Yeah, the first half was
1: meh. Fair enough.
2: The first half was meh.
1: Yeah.
2: And I remember watching it being like, eh.
1: Yeah. And but it, yeah, that one come around.
2: But that, I mean, the second half
1: might have been one of the best endings of all time.
2: Oh, absolutely. Yeah.
1: I mean, with Larry Fitzgerald scoring on the long touchdown,
2: yeah.
1: It was like, oh my God, the Cardinals are going to win.
2: Yeah.
1: And then, I mean, that drive by the Steelers, I mean, that's all timer. And hit Santonio Holmes in the corner.
2: Yeah.
1: That's an all time Super Bowl ending.
2: It was great.
1: It was incredible.
2: It turned out to be an awesome
1: Super Bowl. Yeah, but I remember going
2: into the halftime show, I was kind of like,
1: forget how good some Super Bowls were, though.
2: Yeah.
1: Like when you go back and you'll be like, oh, that Super Bowl sucked. And then you'll go back and watch like the NFL films and you're like, dude, it was a one-score game with, like, 6 minutes left.
2: Right.
1: You know?
2: Yeah, it was actually pretty good.
1: Yeah, it was closer than I thought. So, but anyways, yeah. But I did enjoy that. Tonight, we'll watch the definitely going to watch the NBA Finals. And I'm doing all this because it's my summer. And I
2: the sports calendar.
1: You know, look, I now of course, I've got male basketball that is kind of taking some focus, which is great. Antonio Holmes ended up being the MVP.
2: It wasn't Hines Ward.
1: Yeah.
2: But
1: I mean, that's not a terrible guess.
2: Yeah.
1: You would have said him or Roethlisberger, you know?
2: Right.
1: But it was, you're doing it though, because man, you keep getting reminded when you see little things like, okay, the roster comes out, the football, you know, and you start doing football breakdown and looking at your team and seeing Isaac Brown film. And June is so weird because June is like, you start to go, okay, I think most people look at June, July, August as summer.
2: Yeah.
1: You know, it's like, that is, which, I mean, I think technically it is summer, right? Like,
2: I think so. I think,
1: but February or September, like end of May is summer.
2: Yeah.
1: Through September is summer as well.
2: And that's like dessert.
1: But it's fall. Like when September 1st hits, Labor Day weekend, you're like, okay, it's fall.
2: Yeah. You know? Yeah. In my mind, it kind of switches.
1: But June is so odd. June and the beginning of July, because you're almost like, we're close, but we're not.
2: Oh, yeah.
1: But we are.
2: But we're not.
1: Yeah, because, I mean, it's like, there's still a lot of time left before, you know, you're still 90-some days before you kick off against Ole Miss. But the June calendar lets you go, oh, man, you count it up, and you're like, oh, it's just 2 months, you know,
2: right,
1: or 2.5 months, and you're really like,
2: aren't we at like 90 days or 90 days and change?
1: It was 100 days.
2: It was 100 days like a week ago, I thought.
1: A few days ago, yeah. So, yeah, we're in the 90s there, but you do kind of.
2: I always factor it in. It's like,
1: yeah,
2: we're one P90X away from.
1: Oh, wow.
2: And
1: P90X,
2: and part of me is like,
1: holy crap.
2: What if I did P90X and then at the start of the football season I had abs? That'd be kind of cool.
1: Awesome. Would I look?
2: And then we're 10 days away from from the start of the season. It was like, I did sit-ups once.
1: I did sit-ups and it just felt like a really long summer. I did P90X one time. It was it's hard. I didn't have abs at the end of it, but I did lose weight.
2: Did you did the whole P90X?
1: Yeah. I did it with Charity's uncle and Charity's dad. We did a full round of P90X. I like I said, I wasn't ripped at the end of it, but I did lose and was in good shape. Like felt really good. Now, I didn't do all the eating and stuff with it.
2: Yeah, right.
1: I just did the workout. But so I mean, I'm not blaming P90X. I think we got Marcus connected.
2: Oh, he just connected.
1: So we'll get him in on here, and we will, and we can now kind of get rolling. Yeah, so that's good.
3: Did I force you into slow playing tactics?
1: No. Actually, me and Nick kind of. I didn't plan on slow playing that long because, but Nick and I got into a postseason conversation, and then we started, you know, with the NHL
3: postseason expectations.
1: No, I didn't slow play at all. I went straight to, will Louisville make a Final Four? Are we going to the playoff?
3: Should we demand a pay cut of Coach Kelsey if he does not make the Final
1: Yes.
3: Four?
1: Yes. Period.
3: Steve, that was a hypothetical.
1: Oh.
3: I was supposed to actually answer that.
1: Yeah, no, totally. Yeah, no, I was just kidding.
3: Yeah.
1: I know.
3: Ah, gotcha.
1: Yeah. Of course, the year I'm feeling like, man, I might be a Final Four team this year. I'm like, where's the Final Four? Detroit. Oh. Fantastic. Detroit in March. Exactly what I want to do.
3: Jalen! I need a clear path.
1: Yes. Yes, and a place to stay. It's not downtown Detroit. Thanks, Jalen.
3: Actually, he did have a spot downtown. It's awesome.
1: You know, I've heard that they say if you just stay right there around Ford Field.
3: Stay in the right place.
1: They're like, it's not bad. It's not that bad.
3: He used to walk to the games.
1: Yeah.
3: From his downtown spot.
1: Uh-huh.
3: And his mom went crazy over that. What are you doing? Are you, son? Are you stupid? Like, and especially when he started playing, Steve.
1: Yeah.
3: But I mean, you got to, right?
1: Oh, what are you going to do? Move to Flint? You're like, Mom, like, I'm not. You're just hearing stuff. Like, you don't even know.
3: And again, look, back to our original point. Like, yeah, Trez can take care of himself when older women are coming and putting themselves towards
1: him. Yeah. I know, that baby that was taken advantage of.
3: Yeah, right. Yeah, the recruiting class.
1: Like, yeah. I'm like, he ripped my head off my shoulders, and I'm 6'3", 300-some pounds.
3: And he's well-conditioned.
1: Yeah.
3: He'll be fine.
1: It was. He needs to get.
3: You said what?
1: I told him. I said, sure, you know, you need to get in a little better shape. Imagine hearing that from me. Hey, no, right? me and Trez are good, man. Look, that's my dog, man. Look, we get along great. We get along so great.
3: Work through it.
1: Look, yeah.
3: The effort.
1: Yeah, it is intimidating though. It is intimidating when Montrez comes off the court. Montrez comes off the court and asks you a basketball question, and I'm like. Whatever, you know, you just come up with something, you know.
3: So you tell me.
1: Yeah. What did you see?
3: Yeah. That's the only right
1: What
3: answer.
1: Did you see? I don't know. Yeah, I didn't
3: I'll,
1: see
3: I'll
1: anything.
3: Tell you what I saw after you tell me what
1: Yeah. Yeah, that's it. That's exactly what I saw, Montrez. Exactly what I saw.
3: I'm glad we're seeing the game the same.
1: Yeah. I just wanted to make sure you see what I see. Yeah, hey, speaking of seeing the game, man,
3: Wait.
1: Oh.
3: Let me double hold first.
1: Please.
3: You and I, Steve, have always lived by this creed. Take your time.
1: Mm-hmm.
3: Take your time.
1: Yeah.
3: Once you listen, you can hurry up, right?
1: Yeah.
3: But when you make that third mistake, shut it down.
1: Yes.
3: Shut it down. Reset.
1: Yes.
3: People, this is why I'm late, and this is my public apology, but. You understand this is our philosophy. Steve and I share this philosophy, so I know he'll 100% understand. Mm-hmm. Okay, morning juice, cut the beets, cucumbers, gingers out, limes out, all this good stuff, right? So, Steve, there's the $10 crate of pineapples, right?
1: Mm-hmm.
3: I usually get two of the crate of pineapples, right?
1: Mm-hmm.
3: So I, you know, then they have the $6 crates of pineapples, right? Somewhere in between that simple math, in my brain, I went 2 = 1, or I'm sorry, 2 = 4 some kind of way. Like I could get two of these $6 crates.
1: Sure.
3: And that would be the equivalent to two big crates.
1: Mm-hmm.
3: And that does not make sense at all. I understand that. And keep in mind, Steve, I am I'm harsh on my women with mistakes like that.
1: Yes.
3: Right? I'm like, wait a minute. You did what?
1: Mm-hmm.
3: I don't let those go easy. And you know me, I don't let them go easy on myself. But I'm really especially harsh. Like, you can't make that kind of mistake, right?
1: Yes.
3: That's just another a womanizing alpha male confession. So anyway, I made the mistake, Steve, of basically just having one half of the necessary supply of pineapples. And once I just realized that mistake, and then I took the bowls out the wrong way. I just did three things just wrong. And I'm like, I've juiced all this crap, and I don't have the other half of the pineapples. And what am I going to do, sit it in there in the refrigerator and just – it's like four bottles, Steve. So this is like $40 worth of juice, and it's just, I can't sit this juice here and not finish the job.
1: Right.
3: And then move on to do a show. It just – my brain will melt down. Steve.
1: I'm listening.
3: I'm
1: going
3: to be late. Yeah.
1: Yeah.
3: I have to be late, Steve, because I'm sorry. I got to go to the store. This objective will not be complete. I'll be sitting here mumbling and, oh, yeah, whatever you say, Steve.
1: I'm not going to be right.
3: Yeah. Right. Okay, so all is right with the world. The juice is done. Trash is out. Everything's good.
1: Okay.
3: Let's go. Now I'm listening.
1: Okay, so you're feeling good.
3: Yes.
1: Okay, this
3: I
1: is.
3: I got my Perrier water, which is absolutely disgusting.
1: Which
3: but
1: is.
3: But I've somehow.
1: Sure.
3: I picked up a liking to the Perrier because it was during the fast. And they said, okay, mineral water is good for you if you're fasting and you just need some flavor. And then I started just buying them. It tastes like beer.
1: Yeah. It's just.
3: But when it's cold, it tastes like a cold beer. It's the sensation of a cold beer. It's disgusting.
1: Mm. Well, that sounds great. Well, let's get to let's get to the we did get more roster. Our whole roster cards put out yesterday.
3: We got the roster cards, the full deck of cards.
1: Oh, the full deck of cards.
3: No pun intended, Steve.
1: No pun intended, but we got the full deck of cards. Let me read you one.
3: Let's do it.
1: Alvaro Fulgaris. Yesterday we did, by the way, we did Carter Knox, which we'll talk a little more Carter.
2: Wait, do we want to do it?
1: What?
2: Are you going to do like the
3: We can do a Carter Knox refresher.
1: What introduction?
3: Oh, do you have, Nikki, do you have imaging for this segment?
2: Oh, you know, it's kind of organic.
3: And now,
2: but
3: decoding Kelsey quotes by Nick Valvano. Vano.
2: I'm just kind of saying maybe we can
1: add
2: a little pageantry to it, you know.
1: Well, that's good. Mind. Yeah.
2: Here you go.
3: No. We can't do that, Nikki.
1: What is
3: we
1: this?
3: We can't do that.
2: What?
3: We can't do that, Nikki.
1: What
3: we
1: is
3: can't
1: this?
3: Do that.
2: Oh. Well, I was thinking maybe. Okay.
1: Okay.
2: Well, Swing and a miss. It's fine.
1: No, I don't even.
3: I might have stepped on that. That wasn't a bad idea. Steve, did I step on that
1: one? No.
3: Because I think these are going to be a lot more drawn out.
1: Yeah, he's going to be drawn out. They're not really going to be. I'm not like reading the names.
2: Oh, okay.
1: I really don't want to do the segment anymore now. How did Tim Robbins say? I don't want to be around anymore.
3: That was a good listen. You saw the pitch. You saw the right. You just missed.
2: They got kind of crossed up. Right. Yeah.
3: No, you read the pitch right. You just missed it.
2: Just got under it.
1: All right. Can I do the freaking segment now, Nick? Is this okay?
3: Go.
1: All right.
2: Fine.
1: Alvaro Forget. See, now
3: you don't even know his name anymore.
1: I'm screwed.
3: We've said his name 170 times.
1: And now I'm so messed up.
3: Month.
1: Nick screwed the whole thing up. Okay. Alvaro Fulgaris will be an engine for us. At 6'10", he possesses a combination of size and skill that is rare and highly coveted. Dynamic on both the perimeter and in the paint, he creates a massive problem for opposing defenses. Alvaro is extremely versatile on the offensive end, and while he's an efficient scorer, it is his playmaking prowess that separates him as one of the elite players in college basketball. Alvaro will allow us to continue to spread the floor while affording us the size and defensive tools necessary for competing at the highest level nationally. We are thrilled to welcome Alvaro to Card Nation, and we know that his passion and charisma will be cherished by Louisville faithful.
3: What stands out to you?
1: I think that it is the playmaking prowess that is the part where we, when you, it's kind of what we brought up yesterday a little bit. You know, I said, look, one of the things I love with him is the thought of Kelsey likes a big that he can play out of zoom actions, that he can put in things like that. I think this will be, because that's not going to be
3: Florida. That's part of the offense that changes.
1: Yeah, that's not going to be.
3: Sorry, that doesn't change.
1: That doesn't change. Yeah, and it's not going to be a Keezy. You know, I doubt it's Gabe Dines. This gives you a big. It doesn't have to be a big. I mean, you can play a lot of different pieces there. But Fulgaris is a problem there because it gives you an option. At any point, he can pull. You know, at any point, he can. And he's a great passer. And that's what, I mean, great passer.
3: Listen, let me say this. Yesterday's conversation with Coach Lieberman added the analytical side to what I was saying about Fuller when I watched him

0: Yeah.
1: So between system and what his skill set, and you see the first word that I wrote down for Vulgaris from the quotes is engine.
0: Mm-hmm.
1: Right?
0: Mm-hmm.
1: That means you really plan on taking advantage of the mismatches he can put on the floor.
0: Yeah.
1: 6'10" stands out. When you say you have a 6'10" playmaker and he's not a post-up center,
0: mm-hmm.
1: but he's a playmaker, that's the difference between a 6'9" shooter.
0: Yeah.
1: I like having a 6'10" who my coach feels is an engine on my team.
0: Yes.
1: The playmaker on my team is versatile.
0: Yeah.
1: On my team. Not just a one-use weapon.
0: Yep. I agree.
1: And mm-hmm. he comes from a place where their defensive game plans are extremely detailed and important.
0: Yeah. So we will see. Yeah, with him. But that's what you want to read when you're reading about a player like him, you know.
1: Yeah.
0: And I think it kind of backs up what we've thought with just, you know, when you use words like engine, when you use words like playmaking prowess, like that is a guy that
1: combination of size and skill set.
0: And you know what I think is what it does too, is it reminds you, don't care about starting, don't care about whatever, don't care about anything. I mean, I think he'll start, but that dude's going to play a lot of minutes.
1: He's going to play. Yeah. That quote, Steve, that was the major takeaway.
0: Yeah.
1: The big picture macro takeaway is that man's going to play a lot under Coach Kelsey. And we haven't decided what gets you in the doghouse.
0: Yeah.
1: But he's really going to have to screw up to get put in the doghouse with a quote like that.
0: Yes.
1: I tell you what, let's get a reset. Get Nick a little back on schedule.
0: Let's do it.
1: Quick commercial break. 93.9 DeVille.
2: When it's Louisville basketball, we're talking about it.
3: We wanted them. We didn't get them. Now we hate them.
4: We don't. Yeah. To hell with them.
3: Yeah. Sucks.
4: Yeah. No. Yeah. That was one of those things you could start to see it coming. You felt like you had
3: it. It felt like it
4: chance.
3: Was. Yeah. I was like, just would you just come on and do it? That's what I was thinking yesterday. Enough with the suspense. We know what you're going to do.
4: The longer that it went, the more I thought we had a chance. The longer
3: I kind of thought that.
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9: 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The Oklahoma City Thunder have their first championship.
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1: Okay, all right. I gotta say, it's pretty bad.
2: Yeah.
1: Cutting it out pretty bad.
2: Yeah,
1: pretty
2: you might bad. Have to reconnect.
1: And, yeah.
2: Yeah,
1: I didn't
0: okay,
1: want
0: well, to. Take your time.
1: Yeah, no, you're good. I didn't want you to figure, go ahead and reconnect while we're doing this. Yeah. So, no worries. Okay, yeah, no worries, man. 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Get over there and check them out. They have a customer first mentality. They'll take care of that job. Get it hands on. They'll come out. They'll talk with you. Actually look at it. Actually say, okay, we can do this. This is what we can do. And they typically don't say it's what we can't do. They'll say, okay, let's find out what another option if this is something we need to do. So. They do residential or commercial, so give them a call out there. Owners Jeremy Wheatley, Audrey, and Marty McGraw today at 502-609-3900. And then look, if you tell them you heard about it right here, they'll give you 10% off that job. So get over there, check them out. The Grout Medic of Louisville, absolutely. So while we let Marcus do a little reconnection here, like that's okay. Nothing wrong with that. Sometimes you just need to look. Some days it's some days you're the hammer, some days you're the nail. And it sounds like our guy Marcus is the nail today. That's Nick's.
2: I feel
1: Nicky
2: like
1: V's nickname, the nail.
2: The nail.
1: Yeah. So sometimes like you're the hammer.
2: I'm in a bad mood.
1: Nick.
2: I'm in a really pissed off mood.
1: Oh really?
2: Like something happened during the break. My Red Stein that I always drink water out of.
1: Okay.
2: Somebody broke it.
1: No
2: one said anything. I'm looking all over the office for it, and there's shards of like crap all over my desk.
1: The Stein?
2: So whoever broke it didn't even clean it up. So
1: wow,
2: I'm really effing pissed off.
1: Okay, no.
2: Right now,
1: I'm
2: actually like legit on a scale of 1 to 10, a solid 7.
1: No, I would. Actually
2: and once we get to 8, we're starting to punch things.
1: You are
2: so,
1: not a solid 7. I'll say that. I'm not from experience, but you're not a solid 7. But
2: there's a big jump from 7 to 8.
1: Yeah,
2: eight is when things start getting
1: hit. You're good, Marcus. I think you're good.
2: Yeah,
1: Marcus.
2: You sound good now, buddy.
0: Okay.
1: Yeah.
2: Yeah.
1: But okay, no, this is a problem. I would legitimately be mad.
2: I'm pretty pissed off.
1: So somebody broke Nick's Stein, his Red Stein, which I will say, make fun of him, say it looks dirty, all that stuff. You know, it's coffee stained. But Nick uses this every day. Even if we have DCs.
0: Wait a minute. The big one?
1: Yes.
2: Now, I have two of them. I have one for coffee and one for water. The water one broke. Now, if I left it somewhere in a precarious spot,
1: that's on me. Or you set it up on the thing next to the crate.
2: But I don't think I did. I think I put it on my desk, and the guys at the end of the day like to sit at the desk and noodle around. I got a bunch of toys on my desk. I don't give a crap about that.
1: Right,
2: but
1: right. And a Michael Sanders.
2: Somebody put that
0: there. You do have a play world type desk.
1: Oh, he does.
2: There's all
1: Xavier left a toy here that is still on his desk to this day. And I'm like, it's just here. It's a little gummy, stretchy thing.
2: Oh, yeah.
1: Yeah. I'm like, leave it there.
0: I am going to Uncle Nicky's house, Dad.
1: Yeah.
0: Drop me off at Uncle Nicky's
1: house. But I get being legitimately angry about this.
2: Yeah, so
1: he broke it. Didn't even, I mean, like, or just say something. Be like, dude, I screwed up. I messed it up, man. Like, you know, hey.
2: I think I know what happened. Somebody like
0: ESPN,
2: the chair
0: Louisville
2: hit it or something, you know.
0: Confess.
2: But just be like, yo, I broke your cup.
0: Somebody in this studio needs to confess.
1: Yeah, because Nick does use this every single day.
0: Oh, man.
2: Now I have to use the coffee one. Do I try to glue it back together?
1: Somebody said, Nick, it was probably Andy. He was Andy mad at you?
2: No, I don't think so.
1: Somebody said Andy was mad.
2: No, I used it after Andy left yesterday.
1: Is Mark? Okay. it's fixed now. Y'all just give Maben the day off.
2: It was getting to that point. Like, I thought maybe be like, yo.
1: No, we're back now.
2: Yeah, Marcus maybe sit this one out. Steve and I hold it now. But no, he sounds good now. You sound good now. But yeah, you sound great.
1: Marcus, have you been eating the viral Kool-Aid pineapples?
0: Absolutely not. But speaking of interesting taste tests, Steve.
1: Okay.
0: Since we're, you know, listen, we'll have a short next segment for you so we can get you out of here.
1: Yeah,
0: right?
1: Yeah.
0: But I got to get this one out of here, too.
1: Mm-hmm.
0: So, Steve, delegation, listen to me clear. Today, I am going to take one for the delegation.
1: Mm.
0: Okay? Steve, it is a well-known fact that what is the soda of the delegation, Steve? Just so we're on the same page.
1: I mean, I'm not saying it, but it is said by some that they they prefer grape soda.
0: No, a soda.
1: Not a drink. Soda.
0: You know what? Actually, you out-delegation me on that.
1: Oh, Sprite?
0: No, grape drink. Not necessarily grape soda.
1: I said grape. Sprite. Grape drink.
0: Sprite.
1: Yeah, Sprite, rather, right? Okay. Sprite. Okay, so I went full delegation.
0: Sprite.
1: Yeah, great.
0: Sprite is, yeah, yeah.
1: That's fantastic. Now
0: you went deep down.
1: Yeah, now I'm a piece of crap. This is what we had to do. Yeah.
0: That was, you know what? That was the right answer. That on Jeopardy, on Black Jeopardy, they would have asked and they would have said, we'll give it to them. Okay. So you would have won that
1: square. Let's go to the judges. We'll take grape soda. we will take.
0: Okay, right. Text line. Sprite or grape soda. Most will probably say the grape soda probably gets the Sprite, but everybody loves Sprite.
1: Yes.
0: They did a segment on Saturday Night Live about that. Okay, so anyway, Steve, I've been passing this particular product for quite some time, for as long as it's been here. And maybe it feels like longer because I go to my favorite store twice a day, usually. Steve, I couldn't fight the urges from the ancestors. Sprite and sweet tea mixed.
1: Oh, the Sprite. Did you get the Sprite sweet tea?
0: I got the Sprite sweet tea, Steve.
1: It's kind of fire. I'm not going to lie.
0: Oh, no, Steve. Don't taint my delegations.
1: No.
0: Listen, I'm going to do this for the delegation, Steve.
1: This is
0: during the go ahead.
2: Found out who did it. Someone fessed up.
0: Okay, somebody.
1: Somebody did.
0: That's great.
1: Good for them.
0: That's great.
2: They fessed up.
0: Okay.
2: Did you hear Mark?
0: Okay.
2: Did you hear Mark? I hope that came across. I hope that came across the airwaves. That was perfect.
0: Okay. Now the next Mark natural
1: said,
0: question.
1: Mark said, "Who was the rat?"
0: Who's the...
1: Mark stood right up out of his seat and said, "Who was it?
0: Wait a minute, did somebody narc Mark out?
2: No, nobody narked, but somebody confessed.
1: Okay,
2: and I appreciate them.
1: Okay,
2: confessing.
1: Okay.
2: It was one Spencer Brown, who I think.
0: I was gonna say." Don't start that he, they, them stuff.
2: No.
1: Yeah. No.
2: Spencer fessed up to it. He's always sitting at my desk afterwards. The boys usually, you know, do their editing and
1: thank you, Marcus, by the way. Now the text line says, sorry, now the text line says, Steve, what, Marcus, Steve, what is people's favorite drink? Steve, chicken. Thank you. You've done this now. Now this is my life. This is my life. Because you drew me into this, so yeah.
2: My mood's better now. At least thanks. Yeah.
0: I gave you the escape route.
1: Yeah.
0: Listen, if I give you an escape route, then look, not don't do that, Steve. Hey, Marcus, come out. They got us.
1: Hey, Marcus.
0: Hey, Marcus. They know you hiding. They know you hiding over there. Come on out, man.
1: They got us. Okay.
0: So
1: I'm
0: during
1: listening.
0: The break, at post break.
1: Okay.
0: Post break. I will live on air take one for the delegation and say, "Hey, can we collectively support this?" It's just like I said. I feel like they are marketing to this delegation this bright.
1: I'll tell you what, I like it, and it's Nick's fault. Nick made me a Smurf.
2: What?
1: Nick, no, this is a good thing.
2: Oh, okay.
1: It's a good thing.
2: Okay, I got scared. Dude. I was like, what did I do?
1: Button your shirt up.
2: Nah, I got chest lettuce, baby.
1: Fantastic. So, anyways, Nick made me a sweet tea at Black Rabbit one time, and I've been trying to recreate it ever since. And it's just, it's like my golden goose that I just cannot. It's the one that got away. So, the Sprite sweet tea is kind of the closest thing I've had that kind of was like, okay, kind of something like it.
0: Okay, taste test coming up next. Roll along, 939.

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1: Well done. Well done. How about that? You had your, you had that little, had that ready.
0: Who was that?
1: Somebody said
0: that, huh? Brought us back.
1: That
0: who
1: is,
0: was that that started?
1: That is, Gabby. Is it Gabby? Can I call you Gabby?
2: Yeah.
1: Okay. Gabby.
2: Oh, yeah.
1: Yeah, that is Gabby. She is our intern extraordinaire, one of them, and she's legit, Marcus. Like, she is.
0: Gabby, that's your one. Don't tell me how legit she is. Gabby, that's your one. Around here with the talent, you got one.
1: Yep.
0: She called me Mark.
1: It's close enough.
0: Gabby, that's your one.
2: That's my one.
0: Diener. Yep. Diener knows how this works. You got one time to be late.
1: One time to call Marcus Mark.
0: Mark.
1: I know. Now you heard it spelled.
0: Okay. No.
2: Oh, we're good. You're Marcus. Good. Marcus.
1: There you go. Okay. There you go. She got it.
2: I was
1: she got
2: say, sorry, Mark.
1: That's good humor. I like that. Yeah.
0: Now we're in trouble.
1: Now that was good.
0: You want to get me back to the studio? Let's do it.
1: Yeah. I was going to say, yeah, she fired back way too quick with that. Hey, okay. Are you ready for another? Are you ready for another one?
0: Nope.
1: Okay. Oh, you're tasting the Sprite tea.
0: Stay away from it.
1: Okay.
0: It's poison.
1: You don't like it? I loved it. It's bad.
0: You know why you like it?
1: Why?
0: Because you drink diet crap.
1: Okay.
0: This is what it tastes like.
1: I prefer to call it Coke. It's Diet Coke.
0: It's Diet Crap.
1: Yeah. All right. A little aspartame.
0: Diet Crap.
1: Just because you don't like.
0: Yeah, that's exactly what
1: you
0: it is.
1: You don't understand.
0: Zero sugar.
1: Aspartame.
0: Aspartame. Crap. Yeah. Delegations. I just took one. So, yeah, anything that got oats in it. Dextrose, monodextrose, sucralose. All that crap is gross.
1: Okay. All right.
0: Ill. Do not try. It looks good on the shelf.
1: How about
0: Do
1: that?
0: Not try it. Do not taste it.
1: Okay. All right.
0: Sorry, Sprite.
1: All right. Sprite sweet tea. All right.
0: No like endorsements to Sprite.
1: I thought it was good. By the way, it's Texas says Steve don't know that Dre beat. Like, that's they come out in 2000.
0: I'm listening. I'm listening to Steve. I'm listening.
1: Okay. This one I like.
0: Get my pen ready.
1: All right. Get your pen ready. Thank you. I love, you know what, Gabby? I love when he brings me back a drink with the straw paper off, because I know he really, like, I know he just, down in there. Yeah, isn't that fantastic? Right? Yeah, thank you. Thank you for that. That was a little more than
2: What'd
1: we all need.
2: Get?
1: Diet Coke.
2: Yum.
1: Diet Coke, yeah.
2: That's popular around here.
1: Oh, we're Diet Coke fiends around here, Gabby. We love some Diet Cokes, all right? Deshane Montgomery. Are you ready for this, Marcus?
0: Deshane Montgomery.
1: And I quote a reading from one Patrick Kelsey.
0: Let's do it. Decoding Kelsey quotes.
1: Decoding Kelsey quotes. I like that. Deshane is a dog.
0: Uh-oh.
1: On day one, he steps in as a nasty, rugged competitor. He's a very athletic two-way guard that simply finds a way to produce. One of the preeminent steel threats in all of college basketball, the toughness, the anticipation, and ferocity he plays with on the defensive end will be a tone setter for our program. Offensively, his balance as a decision maker, shooter, and constant threat on the rim fits our identity to a T.
3: What word stands out the most?
1: I need a cigarette after that. That was, I don't even smoke. Just need,
3: because there's,
1: Killing me.
3: Because there's two ways. There is, so what does it mean for the player himself? And what does it mean for the direction?
1: What does it mean for the, thank you so much, Marcus. Because I almost said, I don't even care what it's, who's it about? I don't care. Do you hear what he just said? That type of defense. Look, what about this? His threat on the rim fits our identity. Man, that's what you want to hear, right?
3: Is that an off-season change in style?
1: I think so. You ain't had, have you had anybody you felt like's a threat to the rim? And I don't call a threat to the rim.
3: We said it last year. Where are we getting the easy baskets? Where are we getting the penetration? Where are we getting the fouls from? We were probably one of the lower end teams of getting fouled.
1: Yes. Well, without of question.
3: Shooting free throws.
1: No, I think we actually were. Like, towards the bottom.
3: Nikki, would you be able to see that?
1: No, Nick's okay, got a Nick mouthful of chicken right now. Yeah.
4: No, I'm good. What's good?
3: That doesn't mean he can't. Listen, since when can you not eat chicken and scroll like he does anyway? Scroll and see, please, Nikki, if you could. Could you find a stat that had where Louisville was ranked in the ACC or nationwide with free throw attempts? Because, like, I mean, a smart fan base knows, like, free throws are a big part of hidden points.
1: Yeah.
3: To averaging a lot of points.
1: Yeah. Right. Right.
3: Yeah, getting fouled. Stopping droughts by getting fouled. Like the craftiness of look, I forget his name already. That one guy we had last year, the left hand guy, that was a good scorer.
1: Yeah, that guy. Yeah. Like, yeah, whatever.
3: Yeah, whatever his name was.
1: We fouled. Damn. We were one of the highest fouling teams and one of the lowest getting fouled teams in the conference.
3: The lowest free throw shoot. What numbers did you come up with?
1: We were in roughly the bottom four. We were in the bottom four of getting fouled, and we were in the top three of fouling.
3: We were in the bottom four of free throws of getting fouled, or just getting fouled.
1: Just getting fouled.
3: Yeah, I can imagine what that means for free throws, though.
1: Yeah.
3: I mean, but again, who other than Ryan Conwell, who got fouled? Mykael Bryant.
1: Dirty text line. Look, everybody's like, we need more Gabby, less Nick. It just reminds you, sports radio, you degenerates. As soon as a beautiful woman says something on the air, all the text line's like, oh, who's that? Listen, who's that?
3: We do have a target demographic, yeah. Steve.
1: Pipe down. Nasty workers.
3: you're at Ford.
1: I don't have to put that on Ford. Everybody on the Ford plant right now was like, whoa.
3: Toyota, Ford, everybody catches trains. UPS. The jail.
1: Yeah. Man.
3: Okay.
1: But we were. And he is.
3: Yeah. Again, Ali Khalifa was not getting fouled.
1: No.
3: Kaysen Pryor was not getting fouled. Sanon DeFrew, God love him.
1: If he got fouled, it was on accident.
3: Because he wasn't drawing the foul. And I bet we set the record for the least amount of and ones in basketball history.
1: Yes, I would agree with that.
3: Yeah, just my statisticians like this. That's one for Kelly Dickey.
1: Stop looking at me, dude, when you're eating. God, do you know what it's like watching Nick put an entire chicken tender in his mouth while he eyeball, looked into my soul?
3: Does he have
1: glasses? No. So I'm getting just bare eyes, and he takes a whole chicken tender from Lee's, which, by the way, I mean, impressive that you can do that. And just the whole thing.
3: Those are small chicken
1: tenders. Yeah. Hey, look, I ain't shaming. I'm just saying. God bless.
3: Style of play versus individual comments.
1: Yeah. For me, it's style of play, but I will say this. When individual comments, it just kind of, you can look at DeShane Montgomery on film, and he gets pleasure out of
3: better.
1: The defensive end. Well,
3: he's getting better by video.
1: Oh, without question. Question.
3: Yeah,
1: but
3: I will confess to that.
1: But I will say this. He takes pleasure in the defensive end. And you can see that with him. So hearing Coach Kelsey kind of just confirm that, back that up, is what you want to hear. He's also got that look. Terrence Edwards had it. Me and you talked about it. It's uncomfortable. We're probably the only show that can really talk about it and get away with it. But Terrence Edwards had that look where you're like, well, he rough.
3: It's funny. Going into today's show, I was supposed to ask you yesterday, and this is a hypothetical question. You can entertain it or not. Nikki, you can participate as well if you can breathe.
4: I'm good. Thanks, Marcus.
1: Sore throat, but he can breathe.
4: I do chew.
3: Steve,
1: yeah.
3: Nikki, who fights first? Give me two players. Text line 3831-939. YouTube, Made for the Ville. Who fights first?
1: Give me
3: the two players that fight first.
1: It's got to be DeShane and Adrian.
4: Okay, I was going to say Wooly. I was trying to figure out who he goes with.
1: But Fulgaris.
3: Yeah, by default, the two guys that have been described as a dog, like last year's dog was Wooly, description.
1: Yeah.
3: But the problem is, Wooly has way too much self-control.
1: I see. That's why I go, Fulgaris looks like he, do you remember the guy that looked at you, Marcus, and said you, and over in France, was it France? And he said, you take it, you take it, you know?
3: That was my coach.
1: What a piece of crap.
3: He's my coach. Said, you like pain. You like to take it. You a masochist? You masochist?
1: Well, you've been talking to, what, first off, and
3: hell,
1: two.
3: What the hell did you just say to me? Like, did he just say I'm a masochist and I like to take pain?
1: First off, ain't nobody said it's painful. Two, your business. All right.
3: What did you just say to me?
1: So, could you imagine your business, coach?
4: Slow your roll, coach.
1: Yeah.
3: Can you imagine? But here's the problem, Steve. He's 6'10".
1: Man.
3: He's old tough.
1: Yeah.
3: Old tough. It's like, Russian Yugoslav kind of had that thing going. It's like,
1: Fulgaris looks like he's probably an a-hole.
3: Ooh. I didn't expect Fulgaris.
1: I think like he.
3: Who fights first?
1: Does Carter Knox have that in him?
4: Thank you. That was what I was thinking.
1: Okay, but
4: I don't know if it's just because he comes from Calipari, so I'm just assuming he's.
1: No, but he also grew up. Here's my only question with Carter Knox. He grew up the brother of Kevin Knox. He grew up with Kevin Knox in the pros. He's always had pro stuff. So he might be a little too professional for that.
3: You know who it's going to be? It's going to be Boyan Zhang and DeShane Montgomery.
1: I like that.
3: Boyan, listen, DeShane Montgomery thinks he's going to punk Boyan Zhang because he's Asian. Right?
1: Okay.
3: Boyan Zhang is going to have to show I ain't no punk. Because they're going to truck him right on down that lineup. If he doesn't come in the feistiest, you know what I'm saying?
1: Okay. No, I don't hate this.
3: Because he's going to have to show he's tough.
1: Like by the way, that's Knox. My guy that's getting better every time I watch him.
3: Who, Boyan Zhang?
1: It's getting dangerous. Like I'm getting dangerously close to walking out on a ledge with him that I'm going to be like, he's going to embarrass me. You're going to embarrass me, aren't you?
3: He needs to have a Terry Boykin tell him the game plan. Like, you're going to have to challenge Carter Knox and DeSean Montgomery really, really bad.
1: Yeah.
3: Because, like, Woolley's already been there. The coach trusts Woolley. You know, if you fight Woolley, chances are you're the problem.
1: Yeah.
3: You know what I'm saying? In the coach's eyes.
1: I would agree. The
3: only two you can fight and it be like kind of up in the air and you're going to have to fight, I would tell Boyan Zhang, like, you better go at Knox like it's your spot.
1: Yeah.
3: Both on and off the court.
1: Mm-hmm.
3: The exercises, the cap, anything. Don't let them breathe.
1: Yeah.
3: Without you challenging them. Now, if he starts off early like that, we'll get the most out of him. But if they go at him and he backs down and he plays the little brother role, or he plays the I'm learning from these guys, it's like, dude, this is a red shirt year for you.
1: See, now this is, let me say this. This to me, I get what this text is saying. And look, I'm sorry, Coach Kelsey. I'm gonna blow you up on this one. This texter, I know what they're saying, and I get it, and I get why it's believed that way. But like this texter says, nobody fights because PK preaches everyone love one another. I've seen PK in action behind.
4: He's diving on shoes and throwing them outside.
1: Well, no. But Kelsey's a little bit of a liar.
3: He's a coach.
1: Coach Kelsey on in front of the media. Like somebody told me the other day, they go, they were like, I just worry because Coach Kelsey don't cuss or anything around these guys. I was like, boy, I got to be in a practice. And listen, yeah, let's just leave it at that. Coach Kelsey doesn't cuss or use the F word. Ever.
3: His stature fools you.
1: He rips into these dudes. He is nasty. He's nasty. Like, I almost wish more people. That's why I love the documentary, because I think that was the closest that it ever showed of that side of him.
3: Mm-hmm.
1: Mm. And he is not. Now, look, you can still preach love each other. Like, you know what I mean? And that, but I do think that people think he is a little more Pope than he is. And he's not. You know what I mean? Like, he's not.
3: Oh, yeah. That. Oh, no. Listen, what have we learned about, like, there, anything they can try to drag Kelsey into to make it a Pope comparison, they're going to do it.
1: By the way, this texture's just spot on. This texture's just spot on. I can't believe we did. Isaac Ellis is going to fight everybody.
3: I almost started with Isaac Ellis.
1: Or get punched.
3: I almost started with Isaac Ellis.
1: I hate him and he's on my team.
3: Why don't we have Gabe Dimes fighting anybody? I don't see one Gabe Dimes on here.
1: From Independence, Kentucky. He's like, look, I'm just glad.
3: What does that mean?
1: He's just happy to be here. He's like, I'm not, I'm not fighting nobody.
4: Actively getting punched by somebody else.
1: He's like, I'm not fighting nobody, man. Look, I'm back in Louisville. Look, man, this is, life is good. I'm here to get better, play my tail off.
3: Oh, there's no Flory. There's no Flory Ikeezy?
1: No, I think they're going to feed off each other. I think they beat off each other. Yeah. I think Akizi's smart enough
3: to know what exactly what he's here for.
1: Yes, and to know that Flory can get him there.
3: And if you touch Flory.
1: Yeah, and Flory's worth $5 million, so I'll kill you. That's what the coach says.
3: You can't touch the crown jewel of the recruiting class.
1: Yeah.
3: Anytime this year.
1: Closeouts are just handled differently when you pay players $5 million. You're like, I wish you would let a foot.
3: There is no room for Bruce Bowen in the practice.
1: You pay them now.
3: You foul Flory is coming out of your NIL.
1: Right.
3: Nasty dog. Another comment. Finds a way. Coach Kelsey was talking about Deshaun Montgomery.
1: Yeah.
3: Find a way. That's saying you're a winner.
1: Mm-hmm.
3: That's how he described, you just mentioned him earlier. First year. Score. Dog looked to him. You compared him to him already.
1: Terrence Edwards.
3: Finds a way. Ferocity.
1: Mm-hmm. Mm-hmm.
3: Threat. Pressure on the rim. Threat towards the rim. Ferocity. Words like that. Premier defensive. Anticipation.
1: Yeah.
3: I mean, how many steals did we, how many open court steal easy transition buckets do you remember? I remember Michael Brown against Cincinnati. I remember Adrian Wooley.
1: Man, we were good.
3: Barely dunking one.
1: Yeah, we had stretches against Cincinnati where I thought, okay, maybe we might have a defensive fix here. Like where we're going to look like what I think we can look like now this season, you know.
3: Yeah, right.
1: But you said that and I just went back to that moment and was like, man, we did. We got after them defensively in that second half.
3: And that was the only game where I felt like defensively we were getting to them and getting out in transit, you know, getting into some open court situations. Or we were in open court and I wasn't waiting for the Euro step every time.
1: Sure.
3: I'm like, you can't outrun somebody and dunk the ball.
1: Yeah.
3: You got to be able to do that, guys.
1: Yeah, right. No, I'm with you on that. look, we're in total agreement there.
3: Even Fulgaris could turn the corner and dunk.
1: Uh-huh.
3: Coach, I can't have Ali Khalifa ever again.
1: Ever again.
3: I can't have Ali Khalifa go down the lane. Although I will say it. Okay, I got to ask the last question, then we'll get you out of here, Steve.
1: Okay.
3: Was the Sanon DeFru dunk down the lane against Indiana, was that fool's gold?
1: Yes.
3: The Kentucky dunk and the Indiana dunk.
1: No, the Kentucky dunk, I think, was just, that was just, hey, you get a rebound, you go back up with it. Like that's more reaction. Like the Indiana one, it was like you made a conscious decision to say, oh, there's a lane, you know what, let me take this runway, let me fake this handoff, let me, you know, go downhill. It was like, okay, no, that was, yes, that's what we needed.
3: Yeah, please, no more Cleaver Bates. Okay, Steve, any shout outs before you get out of here?
1: No, I'm good. I did it earlier. We'll go ahead. We'll when you get back from break, Doc just called. We'll take Doc right. You can start with Doc right after break, and we'll and get you going. But no, we're good. I'm gonna head over to mail and be back at it tomorrow. Yeah.
3: Okay. Last commercial break here on 939 DeVille.
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0: 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So let me tell you who I'm me. Rubber band man, wild as the Taliban.
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0: 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Where do you rank in the top 10 rejoins Rubber Band Man by T.I., Nikki? You were dancing, weren't you?
1: I was dancing about what now? Sorry, I was talking with James.
0: Rubber Band Man. Where does Rubber Band Man rank in your rejoins?
1: I haven't played that in probably 2 or 3 months. But that's a top. I don't know about Mount Rushmore, but it's a top 10 for sure.
0: Tell James to text me and tell him he already knows what I want to know.
1: That was not him. That was me.
0: Did he hear you say that? No, don't tell James if he needs to text me.
1: Okay. All right. James just left, but I'll text him. I'll tell him the text Maven.
0: Okay. And he already knows what I want to know. Okay. So here's the thing, Nikki. Do we go? I just want you to answer this question.
1: Okay. We got Doc on the line too, by the way.
0: Oh, I'm sorry. Steve told me that. Doc, thanks for joining us on 93.9. Fire away, Doc.
2: It's okay. I don't mind being ignored, but when you're talking about who's going to be most likely to fight, I think London Johnson has been overlooked as maybe one of the hungriest guys on the team and feeling like he's got something to prove. I think the least likely guy is our guard from Oregon who's going to protect his hands, which have been injured. He's the least likely to fight. He's going to be the pacifist and watch out for London if he has a chance to prove something.
0: So who is London going to fight?
2: What do you think about that?
0: Who would London be fighting?
2: Anybody who he thinks is going to take time away from his potential to be on the court.
0: Come on, Doc. Don't Brian Hall me. You got to give me a name so I can visualize it.
2: Well, Montgomery for one. You know, two guys who think they're tough. Two guys who have something to prove. Two guys who aren't like the most highly paid guys on the team and want to prove that they should be.
0: Doc, I appreciate the call. I like that one. London Johnson was 100% overlooked in that conversation. He gets overlooked in most of these conversations. When we're divvying up playing time, like, I guess that might be a little bit of Coach Kelsey, just his point guard is his point guard, and his point guard runs the show. And I think that's, we haven't seen a lot of substituting point guard since he's been here. Chucky ran the Chucky show. If your point guard's not available, then we kind of rotate it. But, yes, I agree. That was a good call. Jackson Shellstad is not punching anybody with his hand after going through two hand injuries. Also,
1: he could kick him.
0: That was a good call. Yeah, but football players don't – I mean, basketball players don't kick each other. Your legs are too strong.
1: Yeah, as I say, usually sports fights, unless it's like MMA, nobody's actually kicking anybody.
0: Yeah, just a kick is like a horse kick. If a basketball player kicked you, like a thrust kick, whew. But I don't know. Their shins might not be up there.
1: That's a good point.
0: Look, they already got shin splits all the time. It's like, nah, my legs are too important to be kicking people. Final decision. Did we get the mostly DeShane Montgomery fights?
1: That was a good one. Let me pull up the text line, see if we have any

0: going at somebody, screaming, ducking on somebody. But his is like a, Mortal Kombat 10 punch combo drop in percentage of life force. After he said, I like to TikTok on my spare time. Even if you do like TikToking on your spare time, you just can't be that honest. People can't read your bio. That's what you do. You read other players' bios. I can't have other teams reading my big man's bio saying he likes to make TikTok dances. My 6'9" defensive player of the year. Actually, if you play like the 6'9" defensive player of the year, I won't give a damn about your TikToks by the end of the year.
1: Yeah, I was going to say, if anything, it kind of humanizes you. It makes you, he's a monster on the court, and then he's whimsical off of it.
0: Until we get to that point.
1: By the way, Doc says headbutts. Punches and headbutts. Yeah, that's a good point. There are some. I was going to say, I knew there was another extremity.
0: People don't headbutt anymore? Is that the most?
1: That usually starts the fight. That usually starts the fight, right? Yeah, you throw a little headbutt,
0: you know,
1: and then we're
0: you
1: going.
0: You got to be the headbutt. You know how angry you have to be at somebody to headbutt them? That was another thing was fascinating about overseas. They are some headbutting Europeans, man. Sometimes they hit hard, but they headbutt. And they talk in each other's face in close vicinity.
1: Is that a soccer thing?
0: I could never adjust to that. I could never adjust to how close. Like, listen, I was telling somebody about this just recently. The way, like, let's say somebody got something on their cell phone, right? I mean, they'll damn near sit on each other's lap to look at the cell phone together. Like, just that personal space thing. And in fights, they are in punch. They operate in punching distance and don't punch. And I'm like, wow. That's a violent place, y'all.
1: I was going to say, that ain't American culture.
0: you can't be in striking distance and think we're going to, like, you figure it out before we get in striking distance. After we get
1: once we're in the bubble, then it's kind of.
0: Yeah, right. Okay, so Nikki, I'll let you select. Gabe Dimes or who are we gonna go? Gabe Dimes or Abina Akizi Jr. Which one? Which one are you, or which one do you think the public is more interested in?
1: Oh, Abina Akizi. I mean the five-star reclassification. I mean still Louisville number fans, one big man in high school. Listen,
0: If you like this show, just be prepared. I am going to be trying to get more minutes for Gabe Dimes all year long.
1: Okay.
0: In my world, Nikki, in my world, nobody over 7 foot should be on the bench.
1: No, his height.
0: Help me at 7'5". Listen, everybody can say, oh, Marcus Lee said, if you can run and you're 7 foot, like, I'm pulling for you. But
1: I love it. Right, but now, at the same time, if you look at his stat line, okay, what's more likely? That he's Wemby? I was going to say, he's Wemby or the fact that he's a waste of space. I'm not saying he's a waste
0: of
1: space.
0: I'm still waiting on Taco Fall to become an all NBA first teamer. Over 7 foot turns me into if I had your height guy.
1: Oh yeah. Oh yeah. I think that's with a lot of people. Yeah. I think a lot of people will do that.
0: I'd be dunking on everybody. Why don't you?
1: I mean, how tall is Dine? 7'2", 7'3"? What is he?
0: I think he's 7'5".
1: He's 7'5"? He's that big? Wow. Okay. I thought it was like between 3 and 4.
0: YouTube, Twitter, give me his measurements really quick.
1: Yeah, I can pull that up real quick.
0: And he moves well. Like,
1: didn't he have great stats?
0: He played with Gilbert Arenas. I mean, I'm sorry, Elijah Arenas. He ain't getting no touches.
1: I mean, your lips to God's ear. I'd love to see a big guy get some run. Yeah, 7'5", 214.
0: He's 7'5".
1: But he only averaged like 3 points.
0: It's somebody else's fault, Nick.
1: Okay, hey, dude.
0: Every time. I don't care who

0: fault it is. If somebody, if you're 7 foot five, I'm never going to blame you.
1: Hey, I'd love to see a 7'5 guy pulling down a double double a night. I mean, sign me up, but I don't know. I'm afraid the fan base might get a little mad because that's the other thing. It's a double edged sword when you're that big.
0: It's me. I'm setting him up for the fans to hate him.
1: Yeah, exactly. Because then he's going to go in there. He'll have a nice game. He'll get, I don't know, maybe gets 12 minutes, has 8 points, seven rebounds. Yeah, like two blocks, but people were like, well, didn't have a double-double. He missed a couple of pivotal offensive boards. Waste of space, 7'5". If I was half that size, I'd be 15-12 every game.
0: You're going to get tired. I'm like, you should have won with Gabe Dimes. Over Flory, over Vulgaris. I just want to have 1 year where I have one of those on my team that actually affect
1: the game. God, that would be awesome.
0: I think as Louisville, our culture has always been undersized bigs. Athletic, but never just the big. The big with the jump hook. Even Enoch was close to it.
1: Yeah. Was that the closest we've had in the last 10, 15 years maybe?
0: He had a soft shot too. Gosh darn it.
1: But he was tough.
0: Yeah. Oh, don't worry. Okay, anyway. Obinna Akizi, Jr., when an opportunity to add a player like Obinna Akizi presents itself, you have to capitalize. When an opportunity to add a player like Obinna Akizi presents itself, you have to capitalize. We believe that Obi's talent far surpasses the attributes that led him to being the number one rated center in his class. His instincts and intellect that separate him, and he truly is one of the nation's premier prospects. He is an exceptional rebounder, shot blocker, and sees the game much like a veteran would. On the offensive end, his length, explosiveness, and timing make him a significant threat as both a roller and a post-up threat. Combine that with his capability as a passer and shooter, and you have a nightly matchup nightmare. Now, working backwards, a nightly matchup nightmare. When you say words like nightly, that means game in, game out.
1: Consistency.
0: First of all, it says they think he's going to play.
1: Ooh, yeah. Good point. Yeah. Yeah. When you say I kind of jumped ahead. You're right.
0: Yeah. Yeah. Working backwards. Nightly matchup means you expect to see him as a matchup nightmare with his attributes. Okay. That's the first thing that jumps out. Second thing, it's not from this, but I want to remind everybody. We're in that realm that makes me feel older and older. I played against his dad at Maryland, or he was in our class, like that, you know. When your dad played at Maryland, and this is like, I think his dad won a championship at Maryland. Or if he didn't, he just missed it. What was that coach from Maryland that was there forever?
1: Oh,
0: what's the long-time Maryland coach? He was there forever.
1: Yeah.
0: Come on, Texas, help me out. YouTube, help me out really quick. Coach that was at Maryland forever. He's a Hall of Famer.
1: Oh God, we interviewed him for Hall of Fame week. Gary Williams. Yep, Gary Williams.
0: Thank you.
1: Yep.
0: Thank you.
1: I was gonna get there.
0: You were gonna get to
1: it. Yeah, yeah. I just beat me to it. Yeah.
0: Yes, it was one of those tip of the tongue.
1: Yeah.
0: You know, I just, when I can't think of a name, I just do say the alphabets really slow. And then I look for that first letter. And it helps me think of the name. That's just a tactic people can try if you.
1: I like that. That's good.
0: Yeah, everybody usually just runs to their phone. Yeah, okay. His dad played under. Yeah, or you know, was taught by Gary Williams. It's like you do know, it's like he's got all the natural instinct. You know, just like I said, just if he's listened to his dad at all, spoke about anything, it's like, yeah, okay, he already has a head start, right? I told y'all he blocks left-handed and right-handed. That can get you on a court. If you have any semblance of a, which I'm surprised he doesn't have a jump hook. Come on, Pops. You got a 7-foot son? Didn't have a jump hook? They should call child services on anybody with a 7-foot senior. And listen to me. I'm like, well, Marcus, he is the number one center in the country. To your point, Nikki, it's still not enough. I want the number one center, and he has to have the polished offensive game. So anyway, working backwards. Nightly nightmare matchup. Capability as a passer and shooter. When you say capable, that means we won't be getting much shooting and passing out of you. Post threat. A significant threat. Significant threat means you have a tool we could use when you're rolling on an offensive end. So it looks like through the quotes, he's a roll threat and a quick post threat. That means rim run, get to the basket, or rolling on the post. That means you're going to get minutes. You're on high low against zones. This also says you're going to be playing. If they put Flory at the free throw line, he can get a spot, or y'all can switch it. But either way, talented. Well, basically, his talent is what's going to get him on the floor. His talent and athleticism is what's going to get him on the floor. Listen, we're skipping over Gabe Dimes because we're going to have to close out the show. But tomorrow, we're going to get to London Johnson. Tomorrow, we got to get to Jackson Shellstad, I believe. I might have to go back and look and make sure we see the ones we've already done, the ones we haven't done. Try to remember them if you can. Nikki, remember the ones that we did today. But that's going to do it, good people. As always, 8150. 93.9 is the number. 3831. 93.9 is the text line. 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
0: Today's guests: Seahawks wide receiver Cooper Kupp, Rams general manager Les Snead, actor and comedian Patton Oswalt. And now, it's Rich Eisen.
1: Yes, it is. Welcome to this edition of the Rich Eisen Show, live on a Wednesday in Los Angeles, California. Cooper Kupp, Les Snead, Patton Oswalt, and you all hanging out with us today at 844-204-RICH. Give us a call. We've got time for you. It's the NBA Finals, Game 1 tonight. I feel like I'm 30 years old again because I was celebrating my 30th birthday in a bar called Denial. Believe it or not, I turned 30 in Denial in New York City in between games of the NBA Finals between the Spurs and the Knicks. Dr. Jack Ramsey was at my birthday party. That actually happened. I feel like I am 30 years young again. NBA Finals begin tonight. Holy crap. It's going to be amazing. I can't wait to talk about it again with you. 844-204-RICH, number to dial. How are you over there, Chris Brockman? What's going on?
2: Great. I'm looking up to see if Denial is still around.
1: Does it exist?
2: It doesn't.
1: That'd be great.
2: Doesn't appear so.
1: Okay. Great. Listen, I didn't think I'd start the show this way, but when you turn 30 with Dr. Jack Ramsey and your Uncle Myron all there in the same spot, you know, you're living life. And that's what I did. And I didn't think that the Knicks would make the NBA Finals again against the Spurs this year. But it is happening and it's exciting. And
2: great.
1: I say hello to you as well,
2: excited.
1: Jason Feller.
3: Hey, what's up, Rich?
1: What's going on?
3: Great.
1: We are one team. Good to see you, TJ Jefferson.
4: Can't I once had Matthew Stafford at one of my birthday parties. Does that count?
1: Did you really?
4: Yeah.
1: No kidding. Huh.
4: Long story.
1: Listen, speaking of Matthew Stafford, he once upon a time was acquired by the Rams in a big trade that everybody went, what? The one thing we didn't – listen, everybody should be as giddy as Sean McVay is right now. Everyone should just live their lives and just be as happy and as smiley as Sean McVay was yesterday. There was no Mr. Grumpy when he was standing and sitting and introducing Myles Garrett. Look at him. Look at Sean McVay.
2: It's almost like the opposite of the Ty Simpson presser.
1: It's, dude, there was no Mr. Grumpy. Actually, didn't once upon a time Myles Garrett refer to himself as grumpy, you know, like he's a grumpy guy? But, I mean, he's not in Cleveland anymore, with all due respect. He's now with a team that had odds to win the Super Bowl better than most before they acquired him, and now they're the prohibitive favorites to win the Super Bowl, wait for it, in SoFi Stadium just up the road from here in Los Angeles, California, just like they did after they acquired Matthew Stafford. And here we are again. Here we are again. It's just tough to believe that the Browns did it and the Rams were the ones to basically get them to do it because they're the ones who said, here's the young Turk and Jared Verse along with a 1, 2, and 3 over the next 3 years, which is an excellent package for a team like Cleveland that is chock full of terrific young players who can now all grow up together with Todd Monken being their dad, I guess.
2: Got the dad jokes.
1: Oh, dad jokes, everybody. Hey, Miles, hey. What Garrett we talking about as if there's other
2: games. Miles!
1: Well, there was a face-to-face meeting in Rams country between everyone there. Yeah, there was a face-to-face meeting between the coach and Myles Garrett here. And he waived his no-trade clause to do it. Shocker.
2: You don't say.
1: Here, let's play this out.
5: Since it was,
1: hold on.
5: Since
1: no, wait. Let's play this out here. You're Myles Garrett.
2: Okay,
1: oh, no, you're wait a minute. You're Andrew Berry.
2: Oh, great.
1: Of the Cleveland Browns here. Okay?
2: Great.
1: And I'm Myles Garrett, and you're asking me about waiving my no-trade clause.
2: Hey, Miles, good to see you. So
3: good to see you too.
2: We're unfortunately we got to do a move.
3: Yeah.
2: Okay. We're gonna be trading you.
3: Don't tell me who yet. Just tell me.
2: Would you be willing to waive your no trade clause?
3: Well, who am I being traded to?
2: We're gonna send you to the Rams.
3: Yes.
2: Are you sure?
3: Yes. Where's the pen? Do you have a pen?
2: Are you sure?
3: All right, hit it.
5: Since the very beginning, it's always been about winning, and it just breaks down to the timing of everything. What does it realistically look like for to be a winner now, and to have a opportunity to do that? Immediately. That was an opportunity that was just too difficult to pass up. And I always have love in my heart for Cleveland City, community, all these players, and everything else. But the opportunity to come here, have a immediate and profound impact on this team. It was something I just had to move forward with.
3: Oh, yeah, he's going to have a profound impact, all right. And he's going to have situations where he's being asked to protect leads week in, week out. When was the last time that happened for him with consistency? They did make the playoffs a couple years ago with Joe Flacco as their quarterback. And then they go into Houston, and that was a one-and-done situation.
2: They won a playoff game. They beat Pittsburgh.
3: That's true. Yeah, I mean. So very rarely is he just like, hey, just like the last 3 weeks, come on in and wrap this thing up for us, will you, Miles? The video of Caleb Williams fading back to Indiana to launch a you-can't-believe-this type touchdown to push overtime in the NFC divisional game, for instance. What if Miles Garrett's the one trying to track him down? Will he be able to fade back that far? Miles was asked about playing in situations where he's late in the game with a lead, with consistency, and whether he feels that might lead to, actually, wait for it, more sacks.
5: I mean, that did play into the decision as well. Knowing I have the ability, late game, to pin my ears back, not just because we need a play to be made, but because we have the lead, and it's obvious passing downs, being able to make those game-changing plays to win the game for us. Those are things that appeal to me. I'm sure appeal to all of us as D-linemen. So that is something I really look forward to.
3: Yeah. What about leaving Cleveland, though? I'm sorry. I didn't mean to laugh. But it's played out. Like I said, he just had the greatest, arguably, single season of any defensive player ever in the history of the league. Most sacks. Unanimous defensive player of the year. And his Cleveland Browns team chose sixth overall. Leaving Cleveland. Hit it.
5: No, definitely have to sleep on it. I don't take my time in Cleveland for granted. I did love being there. My family had become, really a part of the community. You definitely had started to plant roots, had a, home, and, just becoming, friends with, all the people in your neighborhood, and, getting to know people and getting out, and, just feeling like this is, your second home. This stuff like that, it tears at you to leave and to break away. But, that's just a part of the things you learn how to, adjust to as you grow up and learn you have to move on.
3: I'm wondering if Miles even knows that the Rams originated in Cleveland. 1936 is when they were founded. They won the 1945 NFL championship game, by the way. And the Browns were born. So I'm just
6: thinking.
3: How many people even knew that? I don't know. I don't know why I wanted to go history lesson there.
2: I did not.
3: There you go. Yeah. So he's got a chance now to grow in Los Angeles, he says. Hit it.
5: I see a position to solidify myself here as well, among the very greats. I still have plenty of great years in front of me, and being able to cement that legacy as a not only as a football city here in LA, but as an individual and the winning, you know, DPOY and you know, a Super Bowl or more. You know, those things are definitely pressing on my mind, and you know, I have definitely a bit of urgency to do it and do it right away.
3: So my son Cooper, who thinks I'm a passionate Rams fan, accuses me of that all the time. 15-year-old young man, still very impressionable.
2: Beyond his ears.
3: He said to me, and the reason why I'm going all in on this for many reasons, is he said to me, "Dad, is Myles Garrett the greatest player in the NFL to be traded ever?"
2: Yes.
3: And I'm like, Uncle Marshall, who he's referred to in this house many times, Marshall Faulk, he got traded. Eric Dickerson got traded.
2: Those guys weren't at that level yet.
3: To make that case, Favre got traded. Steve Young got traded. But Young's a guy who's like in his ninth year, clearly first ballot Hall of Famer, coming off of the greatest season, arguably, of any defensive player, certainly for anybody who's a pass rusher. Did the Rams just pull off the trade involving the greatest player in the history of the NFL to ever be traded? Others were free agents, let go. Did that just happen?
2: I mean, Favre was traded at the end of his career. You're talking about a trade of a player
3: in his prime. Eric Dickerson,
2: peak of his powers.
3: Eric Dickerson.
2: Peak of his powers.
3: Went from the Rams to the Colts in 1987 and 84. He set the single season record with 2,105 yards. He won Offensive Player of the Year in 86. And then there was a contract dispute. He got traded to the Colts in Halloween of 87.
2: So that was a trade deadline deal?
3: Yes, indeed.
2: What was the haulback?
3: Three firsts. Why people in Cleveland are like, we didn't get, it's different times. Totally different times.
2: Well, yeah, obviously.
3: But you got Jared Verse back, who, by the way, you're going to love. There'll be lots of Verse jerseys in the dog pound, for instance. McCaffrey got traded. Randy Moss got traded. But Randy was just like apparently, you know, wasting away in Raiderville. And there was some thoughts that he was on his last legs.
2: Yeah, he had not been good.
3: Is Myles Garrett the greatest player to ever be traded in the history of the NFL? And did the Rams already, with a team that almost made the Super Bowl, 5 minutes from making the Super Bowl last year, with the MVP quarterback, who they also acquired in a shocker trade a few years ago, is he the greatest player to be traded ever? And I turn to Cooper, and I'm like, he very damn well could be.
4: Sure, why not? Yeah,
2: he's going to be the all-time sack leader when he retires. Yeah, he definitely is. We're talking about one of the handful of greatest pass rushers we've ever seen.
3: At age 30, being acquired with years left on a contract. And him saying, I've still got more years to go. And a chip on his shoulder wanting to win multiple chips. Unreal. So when he strolls in and he's like his number 95 from Puna Ford, he gets it. But the question is how much did it cost him? This was a fun exchange.
5: It was just a conversation. And it didn't take too much.
6: Conversation and a couple bucks?
5: Maybe more than a couple, but he was open to it. And I understood that, you know, there have been some other numbered trades, you know, before me. So I based my decision off of that. But, no, he understood and, no, I'm glad to be sticking with the 95.
3: Sean is out of his mind. Les is still playing poker. Les doesn't stop playing poker. No.
2: Sean McVay has kids and has won a Super Bowl.
3: Yes. Beautiful wife as well.
2: Do you think yesterday was the greatest day of his life?
6: Looked like it.
2: I don't think I've ever seen him happier.
3: It's crazy.
6: You know, like compose himself for a second there.
3: I mean, well, actually, wait a minute. If you're saying anything football related would become the best day of his life, the best day of his life might be then if Aaron Donald says, I want to come back to play.
2: Well, I think that's how we need to
3: get it. You were, hey, pal, you were upset that this was brought up.
2: I wanted to save it for overreaction
3: Monday, but we pushed overreaction Monday because of this moment.
2: Yeah, and
3: then this trade went down, right?
2: Talking about it, but
3: so
2: yeah, I think we all need to prepare.
3: It's now becoming more and more possible because he hasn't shot it down when it's been asked of him by various media folk.
2: Exactly. Now, and if he comes back, now this trade becomes a Jared Verse, a first, a second, and a third for Aaron Donald and Myles Garrett.
3: Yeah. Yeah.
2: That's now what the trade becomes.
3: Aaron Donald otherwise is just like going about his life.
2: So two of the, I don't know, a dozen greatest defensive players ever are now back on the same team?
3: Well, not yet. But it's real enough to ask the question of Sean McVay in the press conference on Tuesday.
7: Here's what I would tell you guys overall, too, is, Aaron's a guy that I stay really close in touch with, and I know the respect that he has for Miles. Talk to him about the opportunity to be able to bring him on board. If Aaron decides he wants to dust him off at the age of 35, I bet you he could still do it at a pretty high clip.
3: I mean,
2: I think.
3: Now, how does it work? How does it work? Who has to call whom? Do the Rams call and get a heat check? Do they send a trusted player and teammate to go get that heat check? Or is it just McVay just calling up and saying, hey, man? Or is it less? Because that's one way to generally manage the situation. More is more, people. More is more in the NFL. There's no such thing as less is more. More is more. Unless the less is Sneed. More is more. That's why we're seeing another Avengers movie coming out this fall. You know? There's not enough Avengers in the Avengers Doomsday movie.
2: Well, Spider-Man. Like,
3: not enough.
2: A month.
3: More is more. Let's get them all. Let's get them all. Now while we got the muscle. That's what the NFL is all about. Full Frank Pantangeli from Godfather Part 2.
8: Let's get them all. Let's hit them all now while we got the muscle.
3: That's what Les Snead is bringing to the Rams. That's what Myles Garrett brings to the Rams. And if Aaron Donald can do it, you do it. What do you want, Aaron? With all due respect to, you know, the guys who he would be playing and taking playing time from. But Les is the guy who's basically saying to everyone in the Rams, make room for more. Because we're not satisfied. That's why they kicked more than just a tire on A.J. Brown. They would have been able to. Davante Adams is a future Hall of Famer.
2: They would have traded.
3: They would have had to have done that.
2: Yeah.
3: But instead, Adams is probably just like looking in the mirror going, I am very glad that fell apart. Because he's here, and so is Myles Garrett. Arguably the best player that's ever been traded in the history of the National Football League. You could make the argument. We just talked about it at length. What does Cooper Kupp think about it? How did that land in the Seattle Seahawk locker room? He's next. Then Les Snead will join us at the top of the next hour. And then Patton Oswalt will stroll into our studio. In between, I've got a top. I've got my power rankings.
2: Oh.
3: Of the most influential figures of the NBA Finals.
2: Nice.
3: Notice the way I parsed that. I didn't say players. Most influential figures.
2: Figures.
3: Of the NBA Finals.
2: Let's do it.
3: Here we go. No contest wrestling later on. Maybe Generalissimo O'Shea Jackson Jr. will join us in time. Cooper Kupp is next. This is the Rich Eisen Show. 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

0: Back here on the Rich Eisen Show, 844-204-RICH is the number to dial here on the program. He is a two-time Super Bowl champ, and he is kind enough to join us here early June from the home of the Super Bowl champs in Seattle. Ladies and gentlemen, wide receiver Cooper Kupp is here on the program. How are you doing, Cooper?
1: I'm very good. Thank you for having me.
0: Dude, what's life like for you first week of June here? What do we got? What's it like?
1: It's fantastic. I mean, the weather up here is amazing. Oh. The QB room here, the QBs just have a monopoly on the best room in house. They're looking out over the lake. There's eagles flying around outside. It's just
0: what?
1: It's it. Yeah. Oh yeah. No, you got it, there. This we're on Hard Knocks this year, and I'm sure there'll be a whole segment on the real estate of the QB room.
0: No, yep. I've been to the beautiful facility there, but I've never been in the QB room. Mm-hmm. So what do you mean?
1: Whole wall of the QB room mm-hmm. looks out over the lake. Like it's amazing looking out over Mercer Island. You got the eagles flying around out there. You got the 12 flag laying out there. It's just it's a fantastic place to come to work.
0: So when you say the Eagles, like Jalen Hurts is out there? Is that what you're saying?
1: No, yeah. I mean, in the trees.
0: You're breaking news?
1: Yeah, Hurts up there. Okay. I mean, Brown was there. He wasn't there today, but you got guys. All kinds of.
0: A.J. Brown was there on Monday, and now he's just suddenly not there anymore. That's pretty weird. Well, that's wild. And I do love this time of year because, obviously, it's a little bit of a chillax, but you're beginning to ramp it up, right? Like this is this is going to be the conversation certainly in places like mine is how do the Seahawks run it back? That's going to be the conversation. So how do we answer such a question, Cooper Kupp?
1: Yeah, well, I think, I've got the luxury of having gone through, what this off season was, right? I mean, you go through and you reach the mountaintop, you achieve your goals. And then you go through an offseason, you come back here, and everyone wants to talk about what happened the year before. But it's all about moving forward. I mean, you just like any other year, you got to learn from the things that happened the year before. And regardless of how good the season went, there's so much to improve on, so much to fix, so many things that were left on the table. And you have to continually improve. It's just the way – that's why the NFL is the way it is. It's why the NFL's in my opinion, the best sports league in the world is because things just keep moving forward. Teams keep adapting. There's no stagnancy. If you're stagnant for a moment, you're going to get passed up. And so going through that's all about moving forward. It's all about looking ahead, so improving on the processes that we had established last year, taking those and reestablishing them, building them, refining them, and competing. You come out here and OTAs and men, like we're competing. We're using all the time. I mean, the PA's on us about the times. Like we're going to be fulfilling every minute that is available. We're going to be competing against each other. We're going to be challenging each other, and we've been doing that up to this point. It's been really fun being up here for this OTAs, and guys are chomping at the bit to get back to work.
0: So let me ask you this question, Cooper Kupp. Are you leading the way in terms of talking to people about what it's like to repeat? Are you leading that way at all?
1: I mean, I think I'm certainly available to share if people have questions. I mean, I think Mike's done a great job of understanding that and taking that from a very early point in the offseason, saying, hey, this is being able to recognize real quickly how fleeting this moment is. You win the Super Bowl, a few days goes by, and you're like, man, now it's all about next year. Like, you have to move forward. You have to be able to take that. Like, man, that was really fun. Here we go. Let's start planning, start getting things in order for this next year and setting things up and challenging stuff. I mean, the coach is working all offseason to make sure when we come here for OTAs, there's things figured out. There's new plans. There's new wrinkles. There's things that we're going to, tinker with. There's things that we're going to tighten up. And, he didn't need any help from me, Bill, getting all that stuff, all that messaging, all that stuff put together. But I'm certainly here. If there's anyone that wants to talk about it, I'm here and able to share, the importance of it and be able to point things out when things aren't up to the standard. And when people do start to step back, saying, hey, this is all about stepping forward. Everything's about stepping forward. As soon as you take a step back, as soon as you stop moving, you're going to get passed up.
0: I'm obviously referring to Mike being the head coach, Mike McDonald here. And, prior to your arrival, he arrived, and his opening speech to the team is the stuff of legend, because he spoke a ton into existence. He basically gave everyone a roadmap of what he expected and what to expect, and it happened. And so my question for you is, what did he say this time around that you're willing to share to start things off, Cooper?
1: Yeah, he just got there and started prophesizing and, you know, putting it all on the table. No, it's just like, you know, I think it's the same thing, you know, because what he's saying is really, you know, it's universal truths about this game and what it takes to go out there and achieve your goals. And there's actually a UW coach, old UW coach here in Seattle that, you know, I read his book, and I think one of the things he said, he's like, you have to pay the awful price. Pay the awful price in the offseason. It's going to take work. Whatever it is that you want to achieve, anything that's worth achieving is going to be really hard to do. And when Mike got here and he laid out all these things, like what the plan was and what it was going to look like and the style it was going to look like and how we were going to operate, all these things are just, I mean, that's, there's not, you could, it's not, you know, super complicated. It's very simple, but it's not easy. You're right. Like, there's very simple things that we know are true, but they are not easy to do. And so it's like, hey, let's step into this and say, this is, we're just going to lean into doing the simple things at a very high level. We're going to show up and we're going to work. We're going to challenge each other. We're going to talk honestly with one another. And we're going to make this a very challenging place to come in and play. We're going to be one unit. You know, you come here, we're going to punch people in the mouth. That's what we want to do. And, you know, he's taken all those things. He's made it very real, very visceral for us, and something that we get to see, you know, each and every day, and that we're challenged in to live out every single day. So he just came back in this year, to make a long story short, and just doubled down. Like, hey, this is how we operate. This is who we are. This is what we're going to be about. And you step in here, you guys are going to make this come alive. And we're going to be able to go day by day and go achieve what we want to.
0: Two-time Super Bowl champ Cooper Kupp here on the Rich Eisen Show. What's the offense looking like with Brian Flory now in charge, and you know, Clint Kubiak now in charge of the Vegas Raiders? And you know, that's usually another thing that a Super Bowl winning team has to deal with, is coaching staffs rated and rosters changed and things like that. What can you tell us about the offense, Cooper?
1: Yeah, I mean, it's good. There's new stuff. There's new wrinkles. There's new things that you know, that he's had from his, you know, more extended time down in San Francisco. You know, Clint had his time in San Francisco, but he also had, you know, time in Minnesota. He had his time as the OC when he was in New Orleans. And so there's just like, there was different stuff there. And then there's stuff that, you know, Brian's bringing over and stuff that he's making his own, stuff that he wants to push, that wants to be a part of, you know, what the Seattle Seahawks are going to be this year. And so it's been fun to go through and learn and to be able to challenge each other. And so it's nice, because I think what one of the hardest things is the complacency that comes in when you know an offense, right? You like, man, I know all this already. You come into OTAs and you aren't studying your playbook maybe as much as you should, because you're like, oh, I already know all these plays from last year. But you can't do that, because there's enough nuance, there's enough change, there's enough stuff going on that's like, hey, no, you got to be in your stuff. You got to make sure you're on your P's and Q's, that you're spending the time necessary to make sure when you come into work that you know this stuff and are dialing it in, right? There's enough detail and all these different things that really challenge guys to come in and be ready to go out there and make these plays come alive. So it's been really good, and enjoying just building it. It's been a fun thing to kind of put together, and feel like you're kind of building it all together and making it our own again.
0: And I know the answer to this question, but I'm going to ask it anyway, Cooper Kupp. I'm going to do it. Is Sam Darnold any different as a Super Bowl winning quarterback, coming in differently, different way carrying himself? He's not a married man. What do you got for me on that front?
1: No, not that much different. I mean, he's the same guy. I was trying to think of a good joke, but I couldn't think of anything.
0: It's okay. You leave that to me. You just be yourself. You just be your smart, judge self. It's all good. Yeah. I'll do that.
1: I know, you're the office funny guy. I know. I let you do your job. he's been great. I mean, he's still like he's a robot, and that he's just like, he comes in, he's like, man, I want things to be perfect. I want things to be dialed in. I need the details. I need the why. Let's go. How much better can we be? And he's like that from day one. Just, that's who Sam is. So, same Sam. I got nothing. He did play a little more golf, I think, OTAs than before. Okay. So there's that.
0: Well, I mean, he gets the view. He gets the golf,
2: yeah.
0: Right?
2: He gets the view. He gets the golf. He says game's coming together. So
0: okay.
2: I haven't seen it, apparently.
0: All right.
2: Allegedly.
0: All right. We'll keep an eye on all of that. And, you know, another challenge that defending champs need to deal with is the target on the back from all other 31 teams, especially those in the division. I'm sure it was not lost upon you. Your old team acquired somebody potentially very significant in terms of difference making. Miles Garrett is now a Los Angeles Ram. How did that news hit you, Cooper Kupp?
2: Yeah, obviously huge news yesterday. I don't think anyone, maybe you in your all knowingness saw that coming, but
0: nope.
2: Look, real good football player. I think Jared Verse is a really good football player. Whoever it was that we're going to have to line up against, they're going to be really good. I think the Rams have a real good football team over there. They've made some moves this offseason. But like you said, whatever, target on your back, whatever, every team's going to show up in the NFL. Your teams are going to show up ready to go. Like, they're show up wanting to beat you, regardless of what you did or who you are or whatever it is. Like, teams want to beat the people across them. That's just what it is. Mm-hmm. So anything that's said on top of that is all – whatever. It doesn't hold any weight. Like, yeah, everyone's bringing it. I get it. So it's gonna be a fun year. I think there's a lot of good football teams out there, and gonna be real competitive.
0: You put it all together here, and if you don't mind me turning you into a pundit, but there's a large conversation that thinks that Aaron Donald might be sitting at home going, I wouldn't mind playing with him.
2: I texted him and told him that he's not allowed. So we're good.
3: Oh, wait, what?
0: Pardon me? What happened?
2: Cooper? No, I just texted Aaron and said, yeah, I said, don't even think about it. I just left it at that. So we're good. I'm not worried about it because he's not.
0: So I told him. Yeah. You stopped
2: it? I already nipped it in the bud. No one has to worry. It's all set.
0: So the Avengers are not going to unite for Doomsday? Is that what you're saying?
2: Yeah, no, I don't know. I don't know what's going to happen. I love Aaron. Aaron's, he's such a good football player. Great dude. Loved taking the field with him down there in L.A. I don't know what's going to happen. That would be crazy. He is a very good football player, and I don't care whatever how old he is, how long he's not played, whatever. Like, Aaron Donald's Aaron Donald. But yeah, it doesn't matter because Tyler told him he can't.
3: Well done. Good job, Cooper.
0: Guys, Cooper Kupp has nipped it in the bud. It's not happening.
2: Nipped it in the bud.
3: Over.
0: Breaking news out of Seattle. Okay. There we go on that front. Before I let you go, is there any rumors within the building of what the Super Bowl ring is going to look like at all? Any conversation on that front, Cooper?
2: Yeah, so I know Jason of Beverly Hills.
0: Okay,
2: he's doing the rings.
0: Okay,
2: so I've got a pretty good feel for what's.

0: quit NFL Network to go run the Raiders because I was so obsessed about it.
1: Yeah.
0: Did I see a photograph of a helmet on a stick?
1: There's a helmet on a stick. But this is what we're talking about here is the equivalent of football AI. It is taking just all of the, like, it is the...
0: What?
1: Like, no, I can't. I can no longer, you know, bend over and snap the ball or get on a knee and snap the ball. Like, I would rather stand up and just move the ball with my, like, hand.
0: Right.
1: You're right? Like,
0: sure.
1: The helmet thing, like, I'd rather not, like, have to do anything physical. I'm just going to hold a stick out there and do it. It's just we're letting the football, like, as well, it's just the stick is becoming the AI, mm-hmm. right? It's taking okay. everyone's, like, you don't have to do it. Don't work hard. Don't want to work hard. You guys take it easy. Any coaches, you guys sitting around working hard all day, yeah. sitting there,
0: right?
1: Working and sitting there. Like, I don't want you to have to come out there and do any physical activity. Just hold the stick. Hold the stick either on the ground or, you know, horizontally. And there you go.
0: And this is simulating you to stiff arm somebody? Is that what it is? Or?
1: Yes, that is a stiff arm. Oh. That is a stiff arm to this a stick.
0: Oh.
1: Stiff arm to the stick helmet. Look, I'm not a fan of it. I also don't like that someone's making money putting various football objects on the end of sticks. There's an industry. There's a market. Anyone can make it. Anyone can make it in this world. You just find a stick, put objects on them, see if someone pays for it, and you're a millionaire.
0: Okay.
1: Millionaire.
0: Fantastic. Yeah, next we'll have JSN on a stick. Maybe he's the one paying for it. You know what I mean? Maybe he's the one behind it.
1: I wouldn't advocate putting humans on the ends of sticks, but you just find any inanimate object and put on the end of a stick and see what happens.
0: Understood. Very good. All right, we'll keep an eye out for Hard Knocks to see that beautiful view outside of the through the quarterback window. There's a windowless room for the receivers, Cooper?
1: We're a windowless tank in there. Actually only the D-line mm-hmm. and the QBs are the only ones that get a view, actually. Actually, the only people that get windows. No one else gets windows. They get windows overlooking the lake.
0: Mm. What'd you get Darnold for his wedding?
1: He's good. He's so good.
2: He's good.
0: Nothing?
1: He's good.
0: Nothing?
1: He has a view. What else do you need? He's got a view.
2: Point.
0: Cooper Kupp, a delight to chat with you. Thanks again for the time, man. We'll do this again real soon.
1: Rich.
0: I do hope to see you shortly.
1: Sounds good.
0: That is Cooper Kupp, everybody. Two-time Super Bowl champ and the only man we've ever found who could stop Aaron Donald from doing anything he wants right here on the Rich Eisen Show. Well, it's over. The dream is over. Yeah, Aaron Donald's not coming back. Maybe so should close. I'm sorry to direct through the microphone. Maybe we should cut that up and play that exchange for Les Snead. Hey, man. Cooper Kupp already.
2: Cooper Kupp said it's over, so you know
0: Aaron Donald.
3: Yeah, sure. Why not?
0: Okay.
2: Put the 99 jerseys away.
0: Fun stuff right there. Fun stuff in the NFC West. Les Snead's making the media tour. He's stopping by us in about 17 minutes' time. He's on Coward right now. Remember we once upon a time got Andy Reid right off of him, and Colin kept him too long. They started complaining.
2: Right.
0: Come on, Colin.
2: Let's go.
0: 844-204-RICH is the number to dial right here on the Rich Eisen Show. Les Snead's coming. We're taking your calls when we come back.
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0: 844-204-RICH is the number to dial right here on the program. Let's go to Jerry in Columbus, Ohio. First in, first up. What's up, Jerry? Jerry, you there? Jerry, if you're watching on TV, you got to turn the TV down. You there, Jerry?
1: You caught me by surprise.
0: What's going on?
1: Hey, change of pace. Basketball.
0: Okay, go for it.
1: I'm a Brooklyn boy, going all out for the Knicks, but I don't think they're going to pull it.
0: Why is that,
1: Jerry? No answer for Wemby. And historic perspective. When people talk about the greatest ever, it's that they have seen, right? Like in football, no one mentions Jim Brown anymore. Mm-hmm. Best ball player I ever saw in my life.
0: Sure.
1: I played 17 years. Basketball, are we seeing the next Wilt Chamberlain?
0: Mm-hmm.
1: Who is the greatest basketball player I ever saw, going back, you know, back to the old days. He was unstoppable. Wemby keeps playing on his offense, working on it, which he will, and bulks up over time. His baby. I mean, damn.
0: I know.
1: They ain't seen nothing like it.
0: By the way, Jerry, that is a great word for it, which is damn. You know what I mean?
1: Because, exactly.
0: Because you run out of words.
1: We're on the 7 second delay, so it's okay. No, right?
2: That one's fine.
0: Jerry, you also sound like a station in your life where you're out of F's to give anyway. But listen, bottom line is, you know, I never saw Wilt play like you did. But having, you know, conversations with people like yourself who did, and having, you know, studied best I could on this front, the fact that, you know, he and Bill Russell at the time, right? They were so great in their own ways and so great physically and mentally, but they were great as well because there was really no one else in the league that was as big as they were and as athletic as they were at the time that they were playing. And the thing that might be the case about Wembanyama, and thank you for the call, Jerry, is that he might be the same way like Wilt in that there's no one else like him in the league at a time where the league may be the most athletic it's ever been and gets more and more athletic with freakish abilities every single year. Didn't you think when Giannis came in, it's like, this is the guy that's breaking the mold and there'll be we're not going to see anything like him. And then Wembanyama's giving him his beard hold.
2: Yeah, but I'm pretty sure this is the top. You're not going to see anyone bigger than...
0: You won't see somebody 7'6 one day?
2: I said last week when you were going, 7'6". He's 7'13", which O'Shea pointed out.
0: As Jerry said, damn. You know what I mean? Like, that pull-up three in game one to beat the Spurs, damn. The one that he throws down over Chet Holmgren in game seven, damn. You know, the one that he hits from half court in to give the Spurs
3: going into halftime,
0: you know, that game, basically they wrapped it after that shot in halftime. It was like game four.
2: Damn.
0: You know what I mean? Like, that's it. Every single time. And the Knicks, I guess, who's their damn guy? Is it Brunson? Right? Who would be their damn guy?
4: I
2: don't think they have that
4: probably
2: guy.
4: No, they don't have that guy. They're more of a complete team. I just think, like, Wemby and Giannis aren't even in the same realm. Giannis was a relatively unknown when he was drafted, middle of the first round. It took him four seasons before he averaged 20 points a game. We're now in – we've known who Wemby was since he was early teenager, first pick of the draft. Now it's year three, and he's in the finals, and they're the favorites.
0: And the thing about him, too, that differentiates him is what's inside, the fire that burns. You know, that looking at SGA winning the MVP trophy that he wanted and then winning that game one and then eventually winning the series by also being part of the evisceration of Chet Holmgren, who apparently he's had an issue with since their teenage years, is his, and I took that personally, last dance moment.
4: Mm-hmm.
0: I keep on mentioning Jordan for a reason. And I understand there's no trophies in the case yet. Mm. And I hope this isn't this moment where he's standing in the way of the Knicks just like Jordan did all those years. But he has this burning desire combined with remarkable physical attributes that is Jordan-esque.
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0: Earlier on the show, Seahawks wide receiver Cooper Kupp. Coming up, Rams general manager Les Snead, actor and comedian Patton Oswalt. And now, it's Rich Eisen.
1: Hour number two of the Rich Eisen Show is on the air here on Disney Plus, the ESPN app, ESPN Radio, Coast to Coast, Sirius XM, Channel 80. And on Monday, this show came to a screeching halt when word came that Myles Garrett was joining us in the Los Angeles community. And the man who made that happen, back on the Rich Eisen Show, the general manager of the Los Angeles Rams, Les Snead, is here on the program again. How are you, Les? Good to see you.
2: I'm good. How about y'all? Sorry to disrupt your show on Monday.
1: No, sure you had by the way.
2: Oh my God. Great lineup, great, you know.
1: No, it was a great disruption.
3: Great, yeah.
1: Could
3: have been better.
1: You. I'm going full De Niro analyze this on you. You know what?
2: Somebody sent me that GIF.
1: Did they really?
2: Someone sent me that GIF, so.
1: Okay.
2: There you go. Second time I've been De Niro. That'll be a first. I can retire now.
1: I've got my eyes on you, Les. So when did you know this was going down for real? For real, real, where you're like, okay, I think this is happening for Myles Garrett.
2: I think when we first reached out, when they adjusted his contract, it was a no. It's been a no. I can see why that's a no. I think I've said it a lot. Myles is going to be on the Cleveland Browns. Mount Rushmore when this is all said and done. And I think the Browns felt like he'd be better in a Browns uniform than a Rams uniform. So, but was persistent in reaching out, knocking on Andrew's door, or at least calling him, blowing him up, texting him, things like that. And, you know, somewhere along the way between that March, that first March and into May, and a little bit right before the draft, because we started talking about draft compensation and things like that, I would say that, like, wow, this could be a possibility. This opportunity actually could be a possibility. And again, we just kept knocking, kept working to try to seize that opportunity.
1: Is it true you've been knocking on the Cleveland Browns' door for Myles Garrett as far back as the year you were defending the Super Bowl?
2: You know, it's interesting. I saw the Jordan Rodrigue article or someone mentioned, we tried in 22. And I'm like, wow, did we? But here's what I do. I do remember that because that was post-Super Bowl. Von Miller was a free agent and left for Buffalo. Right. So I do know that we were working to try to replace Von. And that was a call that we did make. But, I had to go back to my journal.
1: Yes.
2: To see if that was correct or not.
1: Yeah, we had Albert Breer, Sports Illustrated, on the show yesterday. He dropped that nugget. We're like, what? Since 2022, you've been pursuing this, whale of a defender here, man, and pass rusher. And another thing I would just want to ask breadcrumb-wise as well is, of all the teams to propose a rule in this year's annual meeting that teams should be allowed to trade first-round picks up to 5 years in advance would be the Cleveland Browns. And of all the teams to potentially chime in to support it, as we noticed, our friend Kevin Demoff, the president of the Rams, tweeted out in response to Adam Schefter talking about more trades than ever during the new league year, how great the Cleveland proposal is to be able to trade more draft choices. Were you already in talks at this point in time? Was this Myles Garrett potentially related because you might not want to cough up Jared Verse because he's that good in a trade? Yeah,
2: that's a boy. I'm trying to think. Did they adjust the contract before the league meetings? I'd have to go to the journal to do that. Here's what I do think in that. If you know Cleveland, if you know Andrew, you know their outfit. They're very creative. Outfit. I think Kevin being, let's call it a CEO of Kroenke Sports now, yes, and having some of that basketball and hockey DNA and his, let's call it leaking into his system. I think he's, Kevin's always been one to go, okay, that might be something to support. I don't think it was just specific for Myles Garrett. I think that's Cleveland being who they are, creative, innovative. Kevin taking a little bit of what's going on in some of the other sports is, hey, maybe this is a way the NFL could go.
1: Okay. And if,
2: at the end of the day, though, that one got shot down pretty good.
1: Yes, it's, yes, it
2: did. I don't
1: even
2: think we took it to the table in the end.
1: That's correct. It never even made it to the membership, as they as we call it. And then last time you were on this program was right at the draft, when everybody here in this town was lit up about the fact that you chose Ty Simpson 13th overall instead of getting Matthew Stafford something right now with that pick to win this year. Was the Myles Garrett trade real enough at that point in time for you to say, if we get our quarterback of the future here now, then there's more picks to F, if you will, for Miles less? Was that
2: I can't
1: part
2: say,
1: of it?
2: It was more real at that time. To be, and that is something we did discuss internally, but I would still put it, Rich, at questionable right around the draft. So you were going to have to, right? We were going to have to go through the draft with the possibility that this is just questionable, you know. And but it was more than doubtful. So, but it wasn't probable, but it was questionable. So it's something, you know, you work through a lot of scenarios with the draft when you're going through it. And that was definitely one of them that we did discuss.
1: Okay. So, but I'm just trying to see how far in advance things happen and how many dimensions of chess you play here, Les. You know what I mean? Like, because it all connects. This all connects.
2: You know, it's definitely, it's all interconnected. The offseason was intentional. We came into it. What can we do to add to the defense to in this offseason? And it started with the Trent McDuffie trade and then signing his co-pilot, his partner in Kansas City, Jalen Watson. But this was an opportunity, and sometimes a friend of ours, Annie Duke, who is more poker than chess, she's always said, you know what, football is more poker to me, because, you know what, chess, there's a finite amount of moves. I guess you'd call it the ecosystem is pretty strict and structured, and there's a perfect move. And sometimes in poker, there's an element of random luck or just randomness that occurs on a draw you may get. And that's essentially what the Myles Garrett situation was, because we didn't think that was a possibility, but it became an opportunity. Something you probably, if you go into the offseason and say, hey, the thing we have to do is trade for Myles Garrett, it's probably more fantasy football than reality.
1: Well, you know, so I guess in that respect, because I've been on Andy Duke's podcast with you. We were co-guests on her podcast together a couple of years ago. So I guess you didn't flop.
2: I do remember that.
1: I
2: okay,
1: do.
2: Okay, let's go.
1: I you didn't flop Myles. You didn't river him. You might have turned him. Mm-hmm. You know what I mean? And the turn comes right after the June 1st deadline, where the rest of the division or league conference doesn't have a chance to use the draft to make up for it. Is that part of this equation for you?
2: You know, that's definitely part of it. Also part of it, there's so many variables in this. I know Cleveland preferred, if they were going to move Miles, is to do it, post June 1, so they could spread. You know, it really helps their cap situation in the immediate 2026 season by doing that. So that was a variable as well. But I think it was a complicated situation, because having this blueprint, having this vision, let's try to trade for Miles. And even if Cleveland thought in the end, there's a possibility, right, this could be a win-win. Actually agreeing to the compensation is always the complicated part of the equation, because you can really want something, but it might just be too expensive, right? We've all lived through that. We've all lived through that, probably buying real estate in Los Angeles.
1: Yes. which Miles is now going to do, although he spends a lot of time out here. Susie and I saw him at a UCLA women's hoops game, in the wintertime. And he spends a lot of time here. Now he's, you know, and going to work here. Less need here on the Rich Eisen Show. Last time we had you on.
2: It is a positive that his significant other.
1: That's correct. That's true, too.
2: He's a Los Angeles resident and born here. So
1: this all works. It tracks
2: works
1: on all fronts. Last time you were on, we were talking about Mr. Grumpy, who wasn't grumpy at all yesterday in a press conference. And I know you like to keep the emotion out of things. last at any point during this press conference yesterday, did you look to your left and see there's Myles Garrett being introduced with your head coach, Sean McVay, and think to yourself, how the hell did I pull this off? Did that happen at any point in time yesterday?
2: I can't say this. And maybe the press conference was a little anticlimactic in terms of it was finally here. I do think when this situation flipped from a possibility to, okay, there's a good chance we could pull this off. I think at that moment during the process where you go, wow, the opportunity to acquire the reigning defensive MVP and acquire him to be a teammate with the reigning, let's call it MVP of the league,
1: yes.
2: And then just the team that we have. And again, here's the deal. We're well aware of the window we're in with Matthew, with the team that we have. We have efficacy. There's evidence that we can contend. I always say this about evidence. Evidence is the past. The future is still the future. So we still – Kara and I have talked about this. You'll appreciate this. Mm-hmm. Double on Tondre intended. We have miles to go before we do anything.
1: That wasn't somebody from Auburn who came up with that. Let's be honest. Okay.
2: Oh, yeah. She refreshed it. Oh, yeah. There is a double entendre. I can't even pronounce it, probably.
1: Look at Kara rubbing off on you, Les. Fantastic. I do love seeing it. At any point in time in your negotiations with Matthew Stafford, whose sensibilities were part of the equation of Sean McVay's demeanor in that press conference back in the draft, is my only way to put it here. At any point in time when you're talking money with him and comfort level with him, did you let it slip Myles Garrett might be coming? Hey, buddy, guess what?
2: I know Sean. Sean definitely has had discussions with Matthew about, look, we're always going to try to, right, let's call it attack the acquisition variable that we can in the NFL to take advantage of his window along with our teammates. So we definitely have some of those conversations with Matthew because he's a very important part of our ecosystem here.
1: How long do you think he's going to play, Les? What do you think?
2: That's a really good question. We truly like to take it year to year. Now, I think it's really for Matthew's sake in that I know Matthew puts so much into playing this game that sometimes it's daunting to think, oh, I have – multiple years, and it's better just let's just focus at the year, right? The year that we're about to embark on. It's interesting. Every year that we've done this, probably 24 hours after the season, Matthew's come right in and said, "Let's do it again." I mentioned to someone earlier too. If he was a baseball player, and he could throw, I call it over 100 miles per hour on the pitch, I don't think Matthew would ever be. I think he might be able to throw 100 miles per hour at age 60. Like he just has a special gift in that arm, in that wrist, all of that. So it's not going to be the arm that finally he says, you know what, it may be time to hang him up. It'll probably be the grit that's required to play that position at an elite level. Right. So we'll take it year by year, and I can say this. He's not slowing down. So,
1: yeah, it could be the babies at home as well that he wants to go hang out with.
2: I can't say this. For four little ones at home, football might be a lot easier than the energy required to keep up with that bunch. Although they're beautiful.
1: The paycheck helps too. So listen, Les, you're in Los Angeles. You're in the Los Angeles market. You compete with other franchises. You compete with the movie industry, which you know is all about amassing superstars, superheroes, running it back, sequels. At what point are we calling Aaron Donald to kick a tire, Les? When does that happen? What do we got here?
2: You know, I know this. I know. Here's what I do know about Aaron. Aaron and Sean talk a lot.
1: Okay.
2: I do think for the first time since he's retired, he's maybe tempted that, let's maybe do one last stand. Mm-hmm. I don't know if he's been tempted since he has been retired. And I think if you know Aaron at his core, he's one of those humans that if he doesn't think he can really, really help, he probably doesn't want to try. But for the first time, I'm betting that he's tempted. I can sense that. That's cool that Aaron's excited. Like a lot of our fans, Aaron's excited about this move, and he's probably tempted for the first time. But you know what? Let's let him sleep on it, Rich. As he mentioned, let that see if that fire, that flame, he called it, stays lit or starts burning a little bit hotter.
1: Now, we talked to a couple people on this subject matter over the last couple days. One earlier today, and I'm going to play a soundbite there in a second, and one yesterday in Eric Weddle. Two former Rams, as a matter of fact, that we spoke to about it. Eric Weddle, who we all know that was born out of necessity the last time. And it does take some time to wrap your arms around it and get ready and what have you. But Donald, you know, he's ready to roll now. So you leave it alone. You let Sean handle it. Like, what? You got a plan? You got a man? I know you got a plan. You're not just going to wing it here. Like, what do
2: you're
1: you
2: not just going to wing. I think this is one, though, I do think it's one where – Aaron, I think if you talk about let it alone organically occur, hey, does Aaron want to do it? Or is this just, you know what? It was like you said, it disrupted his day. Monday disrupted Aaron's week with this news. And was it just a disruption and caused this emotional stir? Or is this real? Because I know, and Eric Weddle, that was a wow. You talk about nice, random, good luck. In terms of the bad luck being, oh, wow, we were getting injured at safety. The good luck being, wow, Eric Weddle will come do this on the practice squad and we standard elevate him. I think if you know Aaron's not one that would want a helicopter in, right, to the peak there. And he would want to start at the bottom with his teammates and go earn whatever's to be earned. Every step of the way. So I think that's what Aaron would be weighing as he determines whether, you know what, coming back would be fun or not.
1: Or it's already not going to happen, Les, which is breaking news here. Cooper Kupp was on the program last hour, Les, and I asked him about this possibility of Aaron Donald coming out of retirement to play for the Rams again. This is what he had to say. There's a large conversation that thinks that Aaron Donald might be sitting at home going, I wouldn't mind playing with him.
3: I already texted him and told him that he's not allowed. So we're good.
4: Oh, wait, what?
1: Pardon me? What happened?
3: Cooper? No, I just texted Aaron and said, yeah, I said, don't even think about it. I just left it at that. So we're good. I'm not worried about it because he's not.
1: So I told him he can't. You stopped
3: it? I already nipped it in the bud.
1: Yeah, sorry, Les. Just wanted to break that news.
2: You know, it seems like Cooper would be a little biased. and I certainly understand, right?
1: Yeah.
2: Hey, maybe Cooper could retire.
1: Yeah, fair trade.
2: Maybe it's time for him to hang it up.
1: I'm enjoying the byplay here. Hey, Les, thanks for the time. Congrats on the big trade and the buzz that you're creating in this town. It's so difficult to create buzz in this town. Certainly in June when you're talking football, but man, you could feel the jolt. There's no question about it. Congrats.
2: This was definitely not a nuts and bolts move.
1: No. Hey, listen, I remember you were part, along with Thomas Dimitroff, for that Julio Jones trade years ago. And it's like you see a generational guy and you can go get him. Go get him. Doesn't matter who picks. Go get him.
2: Let's go.
1: Yeah.
2: Least crowd, right? At least knock on the door.
1: You've been doing that forever, man. Thanks for the time. We'll chat again soon.
2: Enjoyed it. Appreciate it,
1: Rich. Right back at you. That's Les Snead, everybody, right here on the Rich Eisen Show. Like all of us, married up, married smarter. Kara Henderson Snead, who I've known since the mid-90s, working with her at ESPN, telling Les Snead what a double entendre is. But some say entendre, but it's okay.
4: Do you think Cooper Kupp would retire if it meant Aaron Donald would not come back?
1: No, he would not. And he would leave it to his championship offensive line to do the job. But because we like stirring it up and talking about things and passing the time until actual football gets played or an NBA Finals gets tipped off tonight or a Dynamite game, one of the Stanley Cup final gets rolling as it did between the Vegas Golden Knights and the Carolina Hurricanes last night. Yeah. Giveaway with three and change to go was the difference of a 5-4 victory for Vegas. While we're waiting, we like stirring up, hey, maybe Aaron Donald could do this. But just before we throw it a break, can we linger for a few seconds of what that would look like?
5: Sure. Unfair.
1: With Aaron Donald, 99.
5: Yeah.
1: The guy who's like, Mr. Ringfinger, hey, everybody. Remember last time we were in the Super Bowl in our in our city, in our town, in our stadium. Yeah. Walk off.
4: Best defensive player this century?
1: Walk off moment.
4: TJ?
1: Certainly interior. Certainly interior lineman.
6: Because.
1: Certainly interior lineman. And you want to talk about who's maybe the best defensive end we've seen this century? With all due respect to everyone else.
4: Yeah.
1: Not 99, now has 95. These two guys. Okay? Like, what would that look like?
4: With Brandon Fisk, with Puna Ford.
6: I've heard hell is a terrible place. I think it would look like that.
1: Landman.
6: Other people.
4: With the Landman.
1: And McDuffie. And Lake. And Watson. Just to name some on the back end.
4: Whose house?
1: What would this look like? Oh, and by the way, they're protecting a lead that Stafford and Nacua and Adams and Corum, sorry to give him first because he's Michigan over Notre Dame, and Kyron and the all 19 of their tight ends that are out there on the field who can run and catch, you know, run block and catch and creates this mirage for Sean McVay about what play they're going to run out of the same damn set.
4: Super team, bro.
1: What would that look like if Aaron Donald says, you know what? I'm going to reach out. Because it sounds like that's what's going to have to happen. They're going to have to, but he basically, for the first time, remember we asked him a couple years ago, Les, like, hey, what if Donald comes out of retirement to help in the playoffs? And he's like, I don't know, you know? Probably not. That's not going to happen. Like, now this is real. He is somewhere in the greater Los Angeles area thinking about it.
4: Mm-hmm.
1: And I don't blame him. What's it going to mean? Like, just you're delaying your, he's in the class of 2029 right now for the Hall of Fame. If that matters at all, he would push that 5 years into the distance. So what? He'll still look like he can come up with 100 tackles. Looking perfect in his, you know, gold jacket.
7: You started the super team, bro.
1: God, I mean, this is real right now.
4: It's real. Yeah, for sure.
1: Let's take a break. 844-204-RICH, number to dial here on the program. 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

0: So that's coming up on Friday. Back here on the Rich Eisen Show, 844-204-RICH, number to dial. Jeff in Detroit. Jeff. What up, Doe, to one of our all-time favorites. What's up, Jeff?
1: What up, Unc? That episode is going to be fire because Dan knows where all the bodies are buried.
0: Yeah, you're referring to, again, our radio audience just returned. This was SportsCenter, which is a memory lane stroll of a six-episode limited series, season one of This Was SportsCenter. Me, along with a colleague of mine from back in the day on SportsCenter, with a one-on-one in-studio chat, chock full of flashbacks and SportsCenter commercials and photographs that debuts on Friday on Disney Plus, the ESPN app, our YouTube page, and wherever you get your podcasts with Dan Patrick. And it is fantastic, if I may say so, Jeff. You'll love it. It's great stuff. It really is.
1: Super dope.
0: Thanks, pal.
1: Hey, listen, it is scary to think that Myles Garrett and the big fella could come out of retirement, man. That would be something. If I'm Myles Garrett, as soon as I hit town, I'm probably going to go pick him up. We're going to go eat. And then I'm going to kind of, you know, ask him what the L.A. scene is like. And then I'm going to say, hey, you should come. You think you got it in? You should come back. You know what I'm saying? That'll be something spectacular.
0: You're saying Myles Garrett will be the one. When you say when they say they go eat, or is that another word for working out? Jeff, yeah, you know, eat their grains.
1: Have a meal together. You know, you can sit down across from somebody and kind of politic with them.
0: Understood.
1: And see where they're at with it. And that would be wonderful. It really would be. My question to you, though, is this,
0: yes,
1: and I truly love Wembanyama. We're seeing an anomaly. Like you said, the passion that he talks about basketball with. You want to see this kid win. With that being said, if the New York Knicks wins the championship, will Jalen Brunson be hailed as the greatest Knick ever because of the person that he had to face? And it seems like every time the Knicks need to be bailed out, Jalen Brunson is right there. He is the damn guy for the Knicks.
0: I would never have thought that there could be anybody in the conversation with Walt Clyde Frazier. But again, I'm in my mid-50s. So for a generation or two, Jalen Brunson would be the greatest Knick ever. But he would definitely be in the conversation with Clyde if the Knicks pull this off, and obviously they would need him to do Brunson things for that to happen. So yes, Jeff, you know, with a caveat, and I thank you for the call. That's Jeff in Detroit, always asking.
2: All right, Jeff,
0: the interesting question. Yeah, I mean, if Brunson puts the Knicks in the Canyon of Heroes for the first time since 1973, when Clyde and the Knicks came out here to Los Angeles and beat the Lakers, and he's the guy being acquired by the Knicks when no one was excited about it. Like, you're paying that much for the backup in Dallas. That's what you're doing. You're rolling the dice on this guy. I guess you really can't get anybody to take Dolan's money to try and turn this franchise around. And now look at him. And if he does that in the finals right now with this team, you bet he'd be in the conversation of one of the greatest Knicks of all time, and for certain generations, the greatest Knick of all time, and for future generations to hear about him.
2: Yep.
0: He would be. But, you know, that's still Clyde sitting there. And every single one of these shots of the Knicks returning stars, he's the only one sitting there going, oh, it's good to see you, Starberry. Good to see you, Spree. Good to see you, Patrick and Starks. You know, Mello, if he shows up. You see this thing on my finger?
3: Only one.
0: I'm the only one sitting here with one of these.
3: Yeah.
0: Unless Bill Bradley walking through that door?
3: I haven't seen him at any of the games.
2: Bill Jackson around?
0: So, yeah. All right. It's a Wednesday, which means it's time for Power Rankings. Power Rankings of the top NBA Finals influencers. Presented by SoFi. Rankings.
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0: All right, the Power Rankings of the 2026 NBA Finals Top Influencers, presented by SoFi. Are you ready, everybody?
3: Top Influencers.
0: Oh, yeah. Number 10 on the list, everybody, are the Knicks fans.
3: Okay.
0: Well, they could influence things, pal. Certainly when this series goes to Madison Square Garden, you know, games 3 and 4, but I'm also wondering, you know, How much blue or orange will we see in, say, like the turquoise section in games 1 and 2 in San Antonio? How many of these Ziggies are going to be joining Chalamet, you know, and the rest of the – in Spike, you know what I mean? How many are going to San Antonio, and will that affect anything?
3: Let's see.
0: I'm curious to see how the Knicks fans travel in this one, but certainly if the Spurs hold serve, Madison Square Garden best be the home court advantage that it can be. And I think that's number 10 on this list of Knicks fans. Everybody.
2: Knicks fans seem to have a lot of disposable income. I think they'll travel.
3: Yeah, not a lot of tickets available for tonight.
0: I don't know. We'll see. Number 9 on this list is Greg Popovich.
3: Oh.
0: I just can't get enough of him being the coach whisperer. Here he is with Wemby when he was coaching him as a rookie. Look who's listening in. The current coach now is taking over, Mitch Johnson. But Wembanyama did, in fact, see Greg Popovich as soon as they landed from Oklahoma City in winning Game 7. Quote, "The emotion was something I haven't felt in a while. I don't even know since when. Coming back down from this is a challenge. We still need to really come back down to earth, and we realize we haven't done the hardest task yet." Keldon Johnson, the sixth man of the year, saying that when Pop walks into the team's training facility, quote, "You shut the F up," end quote. This is a metric, guys. This is an influencing presence. And plus, I get to call Greg Popovich an influencer. So that's always fun. Number 8 on the list is Mitchell Robinson and his pinky. Although the break apparently is not in his pinky. And the break, as we heard, didn't happen in the fourth game against Cleveland. And it didn't happen in practice either, which means how the hell did he break his pinky? And this gives you an idea of how, because it's not a broken pinky, as Brian Windhorst said on Get Up on Wednesday.
5: The Knicks showed their hand, so to speak, Greeny, because it wasn't his pinky. It was his fifth metacarpal. It's a broken hand. Mm. When you break this part of your hand, it's known as a boxer's fracture, because most of the time it means you hit something.
0: What the hell did he hit? Who the hell did he hit?
3: Whoa.
0: Why the hell did he hit anything with his hand? All I know is this. Shams says he's going to be available in game one, which is great because the Knicks need his 6 fouls. They need him to basically rebound. They need him to block some shots, affect something, and just rebound and start the fast break. And wouldn't it be amazing, Knicks fans, if somehow, some way, all he needed was to break his hand doing something stupid, to put on a cast, and he becomes a better free throw shooter. That's the way I'm going to look at it. Can you imagine he starts shooting 80%?
2: Could help his form.
0: He would wear that damn thing on his right hand the rest of his life.
2: Yeah, he'd be like Cowboy Bob Orton with his cast.
0: Number 7 on the list are the head coaches in terms of the top NBA Finals influencers. Mitch Johnson, I'm a fan of his, man. I just like the way that he goes about his business. And then Mike Brown, man. He is living his best life.
3: On a run right
0: now.
3: Did
0: you see, this was the press conference moment on Tuesday when it was brought up to him about his time on the staff in San Antonio when he was a youth league football coach.
6: Mike, over here, Don Harris, WEI San Antonio. How much of your defensive philosophy...
7: Former coach of the Dogs.
6: I was going to ask you. How much of your defensive philosophy was formed when you were here in San Antonio? Not from Coach Pop, but from your incredible six-man flag football, first-grade Dogs defense that you designed.
7: So we were awesome. Literally, he was the offensive coordinator. I was the defensive coordinator. And we actually dominated that league. We had to cheer all our parents. You know, after every game and before every game, we get our parents in with the kids. And our cheer would be, "Who let the dogs out? Woo, woo, woo. Who let the dogs out? Woo, woo, woo." So that's for all you older, they're adults now, right? Yeah, they are adults. For all you older dogs back in the day that were 6 and 7 that are now like 30. A lot came from there. But my players won't do that cheer, though, for some reason. My current players.
0: Wow. Fantastic. Or not. Listen, Mike Brown is 4-7 games away from being the avatar of keeping his team loose and not panicking in the moment to absolutely not being ready for the moment, singing the Baja Men, who, by the way, I think the Mets got to perform before Game 3 of the Subway Series against the Yankees, because that's how they run New York. He's 4-7 games away from being either a great coach

0: heart and soul. And Bridges, man, 5 first-round picks. This is it. This is it. Let's not be Allen Houston in this series. And I'm being honest. I'm shooting you straight, okay? Like, this is it. You won champion. You won a championship in college. Let's do it in the pros. Number 4 on the list, the most influential top NBA finals influencers, the Nuns from San Antonio.
1: The Nuns.
0: I'm not stuttering. The San Antonio Nuns. You know what I mean? How are they not influential? So far, so good.
2: Yeah, Luke Kornet goes and blessed every game.
0: They got the Nuns.
1: Right.
0: The Knicks, I'm sure we could find some Nuns, right? I have no idea.
2: In New York, for sure.
0: I don't know. Isn't Ronnie Nunn a former official? Okay.
2: Okay.
0: Number 3 on the list is Jalen Brunson. I mean, this goes completely without saying.
2: 3?
0: Number 3. Because guess who's number 2?
2: Let me guess.
0: Number 2 is Victor Wembanyama in terms of top influencers of the NBA Finals. Brunson and Wembanyama are 100% without needing to be said. And I put Wembanyama above Brunson because he's Victor Wembanyama.
2: He's tall.
0: So the number 1 NBA Final influencer, and I will take all comers on this argument, and it's the amazing Corgi. This dog has been amazing.
1: Come on.
0: And this dog nailed, game by game, the Western Conference Finals with the Spurs winning in the 7th game. And this dog. Look at this dog. Just knocking in basketballs. Knicks take a 2-1 lead, and then the Spurs tie it up in game 4 when game 5... at home, Knicks win game 6 at home. Game 7 goes to...
1: Oh.
0: Game 7 goes to the Spurs.
1: Wow.
0: This dog has been accurate. Steph Flurry is the nickname of this dog.
1: Steph Flurry.
0: Yeah. Air Corgi. This Corgi has been spot on. And he says the Spurs win in 7. Again, there's no such thing as a bad dog, just bad owners. Or in this case, bad basketball. And those are my... top NBA Finals influencers presented by SoFi. That's my power rankings brought to you by SoFi. Get your money right. What? You know I'm going to go with a dog every time.
2: Yeah, that's true.
0: Adorable, knocking in baskets.
2: I was about to question it, but then I realized they put these videos out before. So I was like, it's easy to say after. But yeah, this was, who knows? This is a dog.
0: That dog has nailed every single one of them. Game by game. He, by the way, this dog predicted the Spurs would win game 1 in the Western Conference Finals, then lose the next 2, then win the 4th one, then lose the 5th, and win the last 2.
2: Okay. Well,
0: this dog doesn't just predict how many games it is and who wins. This dog nails each game by game. And I defy the human across the way who actually gambles to do that.
1: I'm not going to say who I like tonight.
0: Okay. Are you really?
2: You want to be the mush?
0: That's coming up.
1: Allen Houston shot 25% three.
0: You've been up to something over there. I can see. I got to ask you what you're up to.
1: Yeah, cooking.
0: I could see. You're like, you got your nose in your laptop over there. All right. We come back. And Pat Oswalt in studio in hour number 3. 844-204-RICH. More of your phone calls coming up.
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0: Wow. While the world watches the stars at the FIFA World Cup, Hyundai has its eyes on the next generation of talent, the future stars who are already turning heads at age 14, because next doesn't wait for an invitation, neither does Hyundai. Hyundai has always moved the future within reach, and Hyundai did it when we made advanced safety standard on every vehicle and engineered EVs with ultra-fast charging capability, and we're still doing it every day. The future isn't some far-off concept. It's already here. Next starts now. Hyundai, an official partner of FIFA. What are you working on over there? What cape are you cultivating?
1: Here's the thing, Rich. We got the NBA Finals. We got a big opportunity tonight.
0: What do you mean by opportunity? To watch the game?
1: Well, watch the game.
0: Hang with friends? Maybe watch it with Cage? Hey, Cage, come and watch the big game with Dad.
1: No. Yes, but...
0: What's the but?
1: Let's make it interesting.
0: What do you mean? It's not interesting enough?
1: No. I don't care about any of these teams. I got to make it interesting for me. You know what I mean?
0: What do you mean?
1: Little action. So,
0: okay.
1: Here's the thing.
0: Yeah.
1: You know, I like to cook up the wild futures.
0: Okay.
1: You know what I mean? So.
0: Explain, what do you mean wild futures?
1: Wild futures is I like to do something that I know is going to happen now, right? But then tie it to stuff that, like, maybe some golf over the weekend, or is there a big event over the summer?
0: Summer.
1: Let's look way into the end of the baseball season.
0: Okay.
1: So we have an opportunity. So here's what I like tonight, TJ.
2: Okay.
1: Tell me what you think about this. I like Stephon Castle, okay?
0: Okay.
1: 15 points, just throw it in there, nice and easy. He's been on a nice run this playoffs. Jalen Brunson, we know he's a machine, 25 points. Put it in the back.
0: Okay.
1: Like Wemby and Cat, 10-plus rebounds. That seems easy, right?
0: Okay.
1: The two biggest guys on the court.
0: Okay.
1: Grab some rebounds, TJ. I like under 218.5 tonight. Game one jitters.
0: But the Knicks have been scoring.
2: Yeah, like 120.
0: They're on a roll. They haven't.
1: They haven't played in 2 months. Okay, and here's the thing. They haven't played in 9 days.
2: They haven't played defense like this.
0: So that's
1: game one. So I'm throwing all that
0: tonight.
1: Throwing all that together for tonight. Then I'm looking a little ahead in the future. Rich, we got a huge summer event, the World Cup. I got to throw a World Cup future into this, make it a little interesting.
0: With everything too?
1: In the game tonight is only 8-1. Okay. Let's ramp it up a little bit.
0: Okay.
1: What would be the best World Cup story of the winner who's holding that trophy?
0: The United States.
1: They're not going to win, though. I need a team that can actually win. England, Rich. England. They haven't won since, what, 60-something years? And think about this. 1776, they're probably still pissed off about that, right? It's the 250th anniversary of America, right?
0: Yes, right.
1: What would be better revenge than England, the Three Lions, coming over here and winning the World Cup on American soil? Harry Kane just pumping in goal after goal, hoist that trophy at the end.
0: Okay.
1: Let's throw England in there.
0: Wins the whole thing.
1: World Cup.
0: So what are
1: Let's
0: you
1: throw
0: connecting
1: that in there.
0: You're connecting tonight's?
1: I'm connecting tonight's little action that I got.
0: All of them together?
1: All of them together.
0: You got to get them all right.
1: Got to get them all right. Let's throw England in there.
0: Okay.
1: Too, right? I want my house to be happy. Let's throw the Braves in there to win the National League.
0: Okay.
1: They're the best team in the NL right now.
0: They're on a roll.
1: But they're still great odds. Dodgers still big favorites. So, like, add the Braves in there. You know what I mean, Rich?
0: Right.
1: Then, who do we love around here, TJ? You love Arch Manning.
2: That's my nephew.
1: That's your nephew. He's going to win you a boat. Let's throw Texas to win the Natty in there, Rich. You know what we're getting on that?
0: No.
1: We're getting basically 3,000-1 on that.
0: So you're saying
1: 3,000 to 1.
0: What happens? So if you hit everything tonight,
1: yeah,
0: then you're going to have to hit England.
1: Now we can play.
0: So you get through the summer. Now you got October.
1: Now I'm locked into England.
0: And then you got next January.
1: Then, if you want to get even crazier, Rich, let's throw the Rams to win the Super Bowl, because why not?
0: So what would this?
1: Whose house? Rams' house. Rich, you throw all of that together. You stir it up in a pot.
0: Yeah.
1: 20,000 to 1. $1, $20,000. Who's with me?
0: Let's do this more often.
3: I'm not afraid of you.
1: Wild futures.
0: Okay. Chris Brockman, everybody.
2: That's
0: what he's cooking up over there.
1: You guys in for a quarter?
0: Quarter. What?
1: A quarter. One of these guys.
0: You know what? I'll just sit back here and I'll enjoy watching. I just hope tomorrow this is still alive.
1: That's what I mean.
0: You've got to get them all right.
1: Got to get them all right.
0: Why don't you just, you know, use one of them tonight to tie to all the futures and just tie everything from together tonight?
1: That's not fun. This is way more fun.
3: On Del Tufo's desk is yours.
1: This is way more fun.
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0: The Rams started calling the Browns about Myles Garrett in 2022.
15: Earlier on the show, Seahawks wide receiver Cooper Kupp, Rams general manager Les Snead. Coming up, actor and comedian Patton Oswalt. And now, it's Rich Eisen.
0: Number three of the Rich Eisen Show is on the air. Phone lines are lit. We're about to take all your phone calls best we can. A.J. Brown has spoken in his new spot. Jared Verse has shown up in Cleveland. Myles Garrett was in Los Angeles already. We talked about that with Les Snead, the man who brought Myles Garrett here. We also spoke about the possibility of Aaron Donald returning to action. Not only with Les we talk about that with, but also Cooper Kupp in hour number one. He said he's already texted Aaron Donald. He's not allowed to do that. As he said, he nipped it in the bud. So run, tell that, essentially. All 3 hours of this show can be viewed through our Disney Plus page. Once it's all over, we've got our YouTube channel as well, youtube.com/Rich Eisen Show. The Disney Plus portal also is how you can, watch a new series that I'm throwing out for everybody to enjoy called This Was Sports Center. It starts Friday. It's 6 episodes in length, and it's part of the Disney Plus Throwback Summer campaign because we are going down memory lane together, you and I. Anybody who's taking in that program will just be taken down memory lane from the old SportsCenter days. Me and 6 of my colleagues from back in the day. First one up on Monday is Dan Patrick. On Friday, on June 5th, is the one-on-one with Dan Patrick. Monday, June 8th, it'll be me with Chris Berman. And then once a week, every single Friday, a new episode will drop, as the kids say. Disney Plus, the ESPN app, the Rich Eisen Show YouTube channel is how you can watch it. And I would love for you to watch it because it's done with a lot of love and care of making sure that you see old footage, old school SportsCenter commercials. Mike Hoskins, who is at the controls right now for the Rich Eisen Show every single day, as he is our coordinating producer. He expertly edited and produced it as well. And please watch it. If you can't, you can listen to it wherever you get your podcast, because it's a great conversation, if I may say so myself. That is coming your way on Friday. And we're going to start dropping little tidbits and teasers and trailers and things like that. And hopefully we'll take it all in. Patton Oswalt is in our green room. Very funny man coming out here in hour number three in just about 20 minutes time.
1: Let's go.
0: We'll chop it up with him. 844-204-RICH is the number to dial on the program. Corey in Baltimore has been waiting for a while to talk with us. What's up, Corey in Baltimore? What's going on?
16: Hi, how you doing today, Rich?
0: What's going on?
16: I'm calling to do a win-loss prediction for my Ravens.
0: Oh, is that what you're doing? Okay, yeah. Have we had that yet, gents? Anybody?
1: Ravens. I don't believe
0: we've had that yet. Baltimore Ravens. Let me get my paperwork ready. I believe our control room has gotten the Baltimore Ravens schedule ready. Are you ready, Jason?
1: Oh, yes, sir.
0: All right, Corey in Baltimore. This is the first one that I've had for a Ravens fan calling in. The win-loss game. What happens when the Ravens open up in Indianapolis in week one?
16: That's a win.
0: What happens when the Saints visit in week two?
16: Oh, that's a win.
0: All right. What happens down in Rio de Janeiro? Late window on CBS. Tony Romo going, in Rio, Jim.
1: Yeah.
0: Against the Cowboys. What happens?
16: Cowboys suck. That's a win.
0: Whoa. Oh. Whoa. Was that Portuguese?
2: It was gibberish is what it was.
0: Good one. The Titans visit Baltimore in week four.
16: That's a loss.
0: Whoa. So you're going to beat the Cowboys in Rio but come home and lose to the Titans? Is that what you're saying?
16: I'm looking at previous history. When the Titans come to Baltimore, we have never beaten them.
0: So. Nah, I'm not bad. Ed George is not walking through that door. Oh, good enough. All right, 3-1 at the Falcons on a Sunday night.
16: That's a win.
0: 4-1 at the Browns.
16: Oh, that's a win.
0: 5-1 home for the Bengals.
16: Oof. That's a loss.
0: 5-2 at the Bills.
16: I'll say that's a loss also.
0: 5-3 home for the Jaguars on a Thursday night.
16: That's a win.
0: Home for the Chargers on a Monday night.
16: I'll say that's a win.
0: 7-3 at the Panthers.
16: Oh, this is a tricky one. Oh, God.
0: Mm-hmm. What do you got?
16: I'll say that's a loss.
0: 7-4 at the Texans.
16: That's a win.
0: 8-4 off the bye, home for the Bucks. Ooh, careful.
16: I'll say that's an overtime win.
0: All right, squeeze one out, in other words. At the Steelers.
16: Oh, God. Oh, no.
2: This guy.
16: Tyler Lube avenges his mistake. That's a win.
0: All right, 3 wins in a row. Home for the Browns.
16: Oh, that's a win.
0: 11-4 at the Bengals on a Thursday night.
16: Oh, and that's New Year's Eve. That we're splitting that. That's a win.
0: And then home for the Steelers.
16: Oh, that's a win.
0: 13-4, says Corey in Baltimore. Thanks for the call, Corey.
16: Hey, you're welcome.
0: I think that's a bit, and I'm high on high on the Ravens. 13-4, I think, is a bit pie in the sky, don't you think?
1: It's a little high.
0: Will anybody win the division with more than 11 wins?
1: I would say a 12.
0: I don't think so. How does that sound?
2: That's tough.
0: This is a tough division. It's going to beat each other up, and
1: I think someone gets the 12. That's okay. That's the match,
0: and that will get the win.
1: Yeah,
0: I think 12 wins this division.
1: Yeah.
0: You know, AJ Brown a diehard Patriot fan in the same way Kyrie Irving always rooted for the Nets?
1: Stop it.
2: Probably.
0: That is no. Kyrie was from New Jersey, though.
1: Stop it.
0: Kyrie was from New Jersey.
1: Yeah, does he have pictures of himself in Nets gear?
2: How do I know that's
0: Maybe
2: a real
0: it does.
2: Picture? AI is amazing. I watched Mr. T just beat up Johnny Lawrence from Cobra Kai on a video 10 minutes
1: He
2: ago.
1: Took pictures of pictures.
2: Look, man.
0: What does that mean?
1: They could do that, too.
0: Pictures of pictures.
1: It means there was no digital copy.
0: Oh, okay.
1: It was a picture from a photo album.
0: No, he's been doing that for years, like before artificial intelligence. Don't you remember? Vrabel said he was showing that those pictures to him when he was in Tennessee of him wearing old jerseys. No?
2: I don't remember that.
1: Well,
2: Why would I remember?
1: Being a hater.
0: Well, he says he can't stop pinching himself, that he's now a Patriot, and he's already starting to practice with him.
17: Just talking to my mom, and I was like, man, I'm still in awe. You know, I'm trying to adjust and, you know, walking up the hill with the uniform on. I was like, man, this is real, you know. And caught myself one point in practice, wasn't paying attention because I was like, dang, I'm a Patriot, you know. You know, and just trying to take it all in as much as I can. You know, obviously, you know, I got back to work quickly, but it's just. It's levels to it, and I'm like I said, I'm enjoying it. It's obviously, I know this ain't heaven, but, you know, it's close to it.
0: Close to heaven.
1: Oh. Huh. It's like Field of Dreams.
0: Yeah.
1: Is this heaven? No, it's Foxborough.
0: Did you hear that Julian Edelman gave him the blessing to wear 11?
1: I did hear that.
0: And he said, no, he's gonna start his own tradition wearing number one. Wearing number one. Who's the last? Was Cam Newton the last one?
1: Jalen Polk were number one.
0: Ah, so.
1: Yeah.
0: There's nowhere to go but up here.
1: Didn't work out much for
0: Mr. Polk. Look at him, one hand grabbing and number one.
1: The videos yesterday were arousing.
0: That's it?
1: Yeah.
0: Well, if part of the reason why he's not in Philadelphia anymore is because he had a falling out with the quarterback and they weren't on the same page and they weren't, you know, on the same page personally as how much they used to be same paging personally. And, you know, obviously I am purposefully using same page for a guy who famously read a book on the sideline.
1: Yeah.
0: Because I'm weaving tapestries.
1: Of course.
0: I don't just make points. So if that was part of the reason why he's now in New England, how is he vibing with Drake, Drake May May?
17: Everything, man. You know, I was watching him today. You know, obviously, you know, I'm learning the plays and getting out there with him. You know, he can make any throw. He's very poised. Like today in the meeting, I would say, he kind of took over the meeting. You know, Josh was speaking, and he, you know, kind of cut Josh off, not in a rude way, but, you know, he just kind of took over, you know, and that's, it says so much from a young guy, you know, to know what he's talking about, number one, and to lead, you know, and to be the voice of this team. So, you know, when I heard that, I was like, wow, that was impressive. You know, obviously, I heard great things about him, but that part alone tells me a lot about him and how much he loves his job and, you know, he studies and everything. So, yeah.
0: Okay.
1: Couldn't be more excited.
0: Is this as good as it's going to get?
1: No.
0: TJ?
1: No.
0: Is this as good as it's going to get?
18: Well, probably not.
0: But he's so first blush excited to be there, but and he and his quarterback are vibing.
18: What happens around, you know, week eight when things aren't going his way, right, when he hasn't gotten the ball 10 times a game, when they're winning games, but it's the offense isn't running through him, then that's when you're going to see.
1: Guess what? If the offense isn't running through him, we're not winning games.
18: You won games last year without him.
0: A ton of games
18: last
0: year.
18: You went to the Super Bowl.
0: What are you talking about? What does that mean?
1: Yeah.
0: Come on now.
1: If the offense isn't running through
0: a wide receiver,
1: if he's not
0: you're
1: getting,
0: not winning
1: if he,
0: games?
1: If he's not getting the ball, and if he's to a point where he's disgruntled, they're not going to be winning games in spite of that. Okay? He's there to be a major part of the offense and to electrify and stretch the field
0: and
1: be the man.
0: Let me tell you
1: something. So they're not going to win games with him not doing that.
0: The offense is going to run through the quarterback. That happens everywhere. But the offense, if it's going to run through anybody, you know who's going to run through? I'll tell you who's going to run through. Travion Henderson. That's who's going to run through. Whatever the heck last year was where it took some time to ramp up and they kept going back to Ramondre.
1: Two-headed monster.
0: Ramondre will be out there unless Matt Rife takes him out in a softball game.
1: Geez.
0: What the hell was he thinking?
1: Wasn't.
0: Hey, comedians in softball games, don't try and be funny in the base paths. Did you see that video? My heart was in my throat when I saw that. I shouldn't go all in on people. Like, I don't know. You're playing softball, you lose your head, I guess. Listen, and by the way, Patriots running backs
1: doing athletically
0: charity, doing stuff in charity events.
1: Yeah, let's stop that.
0: You know what I mean?
1: Yeah.
0: Like I flipped out when I saw that.
1: Mm-hmm.
0: But Travion Henderson, he's going to take this thing over. Year two for him is going to be something. So it's going to run from the run game. Let's make sure the kid holds on to it, though. Your quarterback.
1: I have zero worries and concerns.
0: You should have
1: about
0: no
1: Drake
0: worries.
1: May.
0: I get it. But
1: take me.
0: A.J. Brown being there as a 1,200-yard receiver, I'm all in. But the offense running through him, come on now.
1: No, TJ was saying we're going to be winning games with him, like having two catches. That isn't going to happen. There will not be a game.
0: What if
1: the Patriots win?
0: What if
1: he's not heavily involved?
0: Catching six and seven.
1: He was going to be traded.
0: That's the thing too. Romeo Doubs is on this team, man, and Pop Douglas, he doesn't have to do it himself. This isn't like your cupboard was bare to begin with. That throw dropped into Booty against the Texans.
1: Not a great wide receiver room.
0: Okay.
1: Drake May made those guys look so good last year. I don't think we really understand that.
0: Okay.
1: They fully upgrade with A.J. Brown and Romeo Doubs in addition to all those guys. Kayshon Booty's going to get traded.
0: Week 8 is at Dolphins, by the way. You think so? Kayshon Booty's going to get traded?
1: Yeah, I think so.
0: Why? Suddenly they're such a bumper crop that they could just send talented receivers elsewhere?
1: I think A.J. Brown market corrects what Kayshon Booty does.
0: Okay. Good to know. I'm happy for you. Especially since, I know in the baseball world, there's an owner who's trying to figure things out. So there's that.
1: Well, when you score two runs, you're not going to win a lot of games.
0: No, but they're working on it. They're figuring things out.
1: Sure.
0: You may not know. Some people don't understand how deep a man and caring John Henry is. I just listened to Big Poppy.
1: You know,
0: this guy, he's on it.
1: I love Big Poppy. I don't know how much
0: he's on it. Big Poppy says this guy's on it. And you don't understand him. You should understand him better, Chris. Yeah. Take some time to understand John Henry better. Will you please?
1: I would love a face-to-face with John Henry.
0: What would you say to him?
1: Sell the team.
0: No, he's not gonna.
1: That's the advice.
0: He's not gonna.
1: That I would give.
0: Don't say.
1: Okay, great. How about this one?
0: Let's go.
1: Open your checkbook.
0: Okay. Now that's better.
1: Stop being cheap. Stop letting Hall of Fame players now enter the Hall of Fame with other teams.
0: Okay.
1: Like science guy.
0: See, that's better than sell the team. He's not selling the team. Tom Werner's not going to walk out that door. This is part of a a crown jewel of their building conglomerate of owning teams internationally.
1: Actually not. They care more about the soccer team and the golf stuff now.
0: But Big Poppy says otherwise. You don't believe him?
1: You know, I don't.
0: Got it. Got it.
1: Yeah.
0: By the way, I am going to continue to do this. Heads up.
1: I get it.
0: Anytime you get really overly excited about the New England Patriots and A.J. Brown and everything else, I'm going to remind you that Big Poppy says that the guy that you really think doesn't care about your team is somebody you just don't understand or take the time to understand.
1: Yeah, we lost to the Orioles again, so.
0: 844-204-RICH is the number to dial here on the program. Let's bring Patton Oswalt out right here on the Rich Eisen Show. 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

0: kind of, it's this. Mm-hmm. And this was, I was now back to the, bam, they're right there and we're, at, you see how close they are in that
1: sure.
0: clip. And
1: yes.
0: it was like, this is what I want to get on camera. I want to film it this way.
1: A college town, too, which is, you know, University of Wisconsin.
0: Yeah.
1: A college town there. In Madison is great, and we're talking about Tea and Scotch, which is the new comedy special of Patton Oswalt, who's here on the Rich Eisen Show to talk about it. It's the Guerrilla Comedy Plus, and is going to premiere on the 800-Pound Gorilla's YouTube channel June 9th yeah. here on the program. What was the first comedy special you ever put together?
0: The first one I ever did was a half hour for HBO in 97. It was a half hour comedy is when they would pick like six comedians.
1: Sure.
0: I got to do one of those. And then an hour for Comedy Central, an hour for Showtime, hour for Epics, four more for...
1: I haven't heard that.
0: Remember name. Epics?
1: EPIX.
0: EPIX.
1: Scoring at home.
0: Doesn't, is it Epics or Stars that has a really good show on right now? Like Amadeus? I think it might be Stars.
1: Sure. Okay.
0: Yeah.
1: With a Z for those scoring.
0: Stars with a Z yes, and indeed. Epics with an X.
1: Yes, indeed.
0: Because we're in showbiz, right, Rich?
1: The business of showbiz.
0: Yeah. That's Rich with a Q, by the way.
1: It's an odd spelling, but I get it.
0: And then four more for Netflix, and now I'm doing this new platform, Guerrilla Plus.
1: Yeah.
0: And they put out amazing comedians, Beth Stelling and David Cross. And, you know,
1: oh, we had David Cross here a couple months ago.
0: Oh, you did?
1: He is so damn funny.
0: Man. Yeah. He's,
1: so who were you? Who are you? Were your comedians that you were, you know, cutting your teeth with back in the day?
0: The what before I started, it was anyone my age. Mm-hmm. Before I ever set foot on stage, it was people like Carlin, Pryor, Steve Martin. Like those were my
1: guideposts. Stars.
0: Yes, and then but once I started, it was my circle of friends. So it was Blaine Kapach, David Cross, Brian Posehn, Karen Kilgariff, Sarah Silverman. You know, people like that.
1: Sure.
0: It was, hang on, I need, there's no cough button on TV, is there?
1: Go ahead, just do what you need to do. Ladies and gentlemen.
0: You know what? When I'm hit with a bad cough, I reach for Rich Eisen Show water.
1: Ladies and gentlemen.
0: It's super refreshing. It has an extra hydrogen molecule in it for extra refreshment.
1: I'm with you, man. There's something going on in the air anyway. So
0: yeah, there is stuff in the air.
1: So you were saying
0: I had
1: the minute Sarah Silverman for a while too. Huh?
0: Oh yeah, I mean it was always that people, that circle of people around me, Zach Galifianakis and Tenacious D. We were all coming up through like Largo back in the day.
1: Sure.
0: And it was really, really helpful to have people around me that were so much funnier than me because you would always be trying to get better and work better rather than. There's nothing worse than being the funniest person in your circle.
1: Sure.
0: Because you just don't grow. So I always had people around me, Andy Kindler and, you know, that were just so quick and funny. Todd Glass, who's a force of nature. So, you know, always having those kind of people around me made me so much funnier.
1: You know, and getting ready for your interview, because I'm a lead pipe welding professional, Pat, is I was, you know, going down some memory lane.
0: Were you going through the microfiche files?
1: The microfiche. Again,
0: did
1: I
0: you,
1: like that.
0: You sent someone to sit down to the clip files?
1: The
0: to
1: clip bring files. No, but I saw you on Seinfeld.
0: Oh,
1: where
0: wow.
1: you were working the video store when George is coming up trying to get breakfast at Tiffany's. He's trying to rent it, and it's not there, and you walked away from the computer screen.
0: Yep.
1: And he tried to sneak the address of where it was?
0: He wanted to go to the person's house to watch it because they had rented it. By the way, isn't it weird that anyone, what we're talking about now is, hey, I watched you on this old sitcom and there's a generation like, a what? And then it's like, and in the scene you're working in a video store.
1: That's right.
0: A what? Where are you working?
1: I know.
0: And it was, it's a scene where Jason Alexander doesn't want to read the book for his book club, wants to rent the movie. The movie's rented out, and he's bothering me to go tell me who rented the thing out. So he sneaks their address and then goes to their house and tries to talk his way into their apartment and watch Breakfast at Tiffany's with his family. It's the weirdest. Again, that show was amazing.
1: And so this was around the time where you were doing this stand-up that we're referring to,
0: yeah,
1: right?
0: This was in 94. I was kind of doing little rooms like the Largo and the Diamond Club and the M-Bar. And I just was starting to get seen by people because that was the new kind of scene bubbling up.
1: But that had to be huge for you to be on a show Jerry Seinfeld is putting on the air, man.
0: Jerry Seinfeld and Larry David, and I'm in a scene with Jason Alexander.
1: Yeah.
0: And this is 1994. When being on a sitcom, like, you didn't have 9,000 entertainment options. And it was like the sixth season of Seinfeld. People were watching it. Like, it was, oh, we saw you last night. Like, the next day, I saw you last night. Yeah, yeah. I was on TV.
1: Right.
0: I remember, by the way, did you ever work retail when you were young?
1: Absolutely, of course.
0: Okay. I got the job on Seinfeld because of my retail experience.
1: What do you mean?
0: Well, when I was doing the audition, and Sir Larry David is playing the George character, and he's, you know, bugging me, like, hey, is there someone, can you tell me the address so I can do it? And I didn't realize I did this. He goes, he told me later, he goes, you unconsciously did this, looked around, like, what other employee can I give this guy to? Which is what you do in retail when there's someone bad at the counter, and you're like, yeah, sir, let me, you know who can help you with that? You know, because you don't want to, and I didn't even realize I did it. It wasn't an acting choice. It was my panic instinct from my years in retail of get rid of this guy and hand him to someone else. And it made them both laugh in the room, and that's how I got the job.
1: Is that somebody who was looking for a pair of pants that you didn't have them, and they were like, you know, let me go to the house and ask for the pants back.
0: Sneak. Oh my
1: same exact thing, huh? Pretty much.
0: Oh, my God, yeah. That is kind of what he's – oh, they already sold their – let me go to their house, give me their address, and I will convince them to give me the pants.
1: What a wild scenario.
0: Yeah, yeah, yeah.
1: To actually do that. And I imagine that's the first time you meet Larry David. Is that – and you stayed in touch, or
0: we didn't really stay in touch.
1: I mean, Curb,
0: we all, you know, he was this legendary stand up that the other comedians, when he was doing stand up, he was legendary for not only having awful sets, but he would have the kind of awful sets where when he went on stage, every other comedian ran into the room to see, like, what is he going to do? He's going to do something so. He's going to torpedo this in such a epic way that it'll be talked about. So every comedian, like, worshipped him. And so we were aware of each other.
1: Mm-hmm.
0: And then I guess over the years, and also, you know, I still am friends with Jeff Garlin, mm-hmm. and a lot of the people that work on the Larry David show. So they brought me in to do an episode of that, which
1: right.
0: was really, really fun.
1: Where you played his CPA.
0: CPA, and I'm trying to – I have lied my way in a very George Costanza-like way. I have lied my way into the good graces of a very beautiful woman who thinks that I'm a competitive eater. Mm. And I convinced her that I'm in a hot dog eating contest, and she really wants to see me in the hot dog eating contest. And so I somehow, through a series of horrible mistakes, I pull Larry into the contest. Now he has to do it. And the last shot is us shoving hot dogs into our face.
1: I had told that kid on Seinfeld,
0: yeah,
1: one day you're going to be jamming hot dogs down your gullet next to Larry David.
0: You only have a line this time, but you just wait 24 years.
1: That's right.
0: You will be sitting next to the creator of this show,
1: right,
0: shoving hot dogs into your mouth, multiple takes.
1: My favorite scenes from Curb back in the day were Larry behind his desk. Somebody comes into his office and they have a conversation, and I'm always wondering what's real and what's on the page and what isn't, you know?
0: Yeah, yeah.
1: You had one of them in a very classic scene.
0: Yes. I mean, it was again, you have the basic outline of the scene. And then what's so amazing about Larry David is, because a lot of times when people are doing improv,
1: yes,
0: they're trying to win the scene with the funniest line. And he is, if anything, setting you up to be even funnier. And in doing so, he ends up being even, because what he's saying is like, so you got her to, she bought the, because he gives me this really stupid story to say that I'm a competitive eater. And she buys the story. She goes, she bought that lie. That was the stupidest thing. I'm like, I know, like, that was like a, that's like a Goebbels level lie. No, I go, who is the guy who said the bigger the lie, the more people believe it? He goes, Goebbels. I go, well, you gave me a Goebbels level lie. And he goes, well, Goebbels is the goat of lying. Like, I got a girl, like, he's so, it isn't even in his head that he's talking about a Nazi. Just like, I'm really good at lying. Like, and he's so, and that becomes the funniest thing in the scene. He's so delighted with himself. And you're like, you realize you're talking about a Nazi. He always does that in these scenes. Like, he will set up the other people, and he brings in Richard Kind and Vince Vaughn.
1: Yeah.
0: And these just amazing improvisers. And he is just so good at And a lot of him, because he also understands it's the straight guy that always, it's the guy that's incredulous. It's like, what are you talking, you know, that J.B. Smoove. I mean, half the times, half those scenes with J.B. Smoove, it's just Larry cannot believe what's coming out of J.B. He's like, wait, what? And it's so hilarious. I also love the scenes when he's out in public and he's having what should be the most inconsequential exchange with a person. Mm-hmm. And you can see him, he can't help but make it worse. And I just feel like that's happened a lot in his life where he's like, just take your number and go get your food. And he has to then, is it necessary? Like, and then he can't, and then he causes a huge, and I just feel like that has happened so much in his life. And the fact that he has the wherewithal to step back and go, actually, this is comedic, even though I'm burning my life to the ground.
1: I love it. I can't get enough of it. I got Patton Oswalt here on the Rich Eisen Show. Tea and Scotch is available now on the Gorilla Plus channel and the 800-pound Gorilla YouTube channel is coming up. On June 9th, check out his comedy special, their 10th comedy special. Congratulations on that.
0: Thank you.
1: Dink is a movie I've been hearing about. This is a Ben Stiller pickleball vehicle.
0: Ben Stiller pickleball vehicle.
1: That is coming out on July 24th on Apple TV. And
0: yes,
1: I cannot wait for that. So this is a pickleball movie?
0: Pickleball movie with oh, my God, why am I blanking on his name?
1: Jake Johnson.
0: Jake Johnson.
1: Ben Stiller.
0: So
1: and Mary Steenburgen.
0: Mary Steenburgen.
1: She was here talking about that.
0: Oh, she was talking about that movie.
1: She was talking a little bit, I mean, when she was here with Ted Danson.
0: Yes.
1: I'm dropping names now.
0: Well, you know.
1: I'm looking forward to this. Because is this, for the lack of a better phrase, like a little bit of dodgeball being brought to
0: it's the, a little bit. It is very much the director, Josh Greenbaum, God, I'm blanking on. He's an amazing. He did that amazing documentary with Will Ferrell and Will's transgender friend.
1: Okay,
0: Will and my mind this morning.
1: They went on a
0: road trip. Incredible director. So he really he does a great thing where it's that classic snobs versus the slobs. It's the tennis players at this country club versus the pickleball. And the pickleball guys are. And then he just works all these weird variations on that theme.
1: Okay.
0: Including he does such a great take on the, you know, the classic big showdown at the end where our hero has to redeem, you know, the outcasts and bring. And he really has fun with kind of making fun of. It's still a very satisfying ending, but also really funny. The riffs he dings off it. And the villain in the movie is Ed Harris. He's the guy, he's the head of the country club who only wants tennis.
1: Okay.
0: And there were a couple of scenes I did with him where I'm being this, because I'm like one of the big pickleball advocates.
1: Attaboy.
0: And I do all this dialogue at him in this one scene, one take. I don't know if they use it because I haven't seen the whole movie yet. I've seen scenes of it where he just, instead of saying his line back to me, he just stares at me. And an Ed Harris stare is just earth-scorching. Like, you just want to die when he's just staring at you. And so he does all these great, it's like Tommy Lee Jones in Men in Black, where he's just cannot believe the idiocy around him. And he's so funny.
1: Ed Harris, you do realize he's acting, though, right? When he's staring a hole through you.
0: I mean, yes, but it's Ed Harris. Face, those eyes. It's,
1: dude.
0: You know what I mean?
1: I love that.
0: He is just intense.
1: Did you play your own pickleball scenes, sir?
0: I played my own pickleball scenes. We had pickleball warm-up scenes. But then there's a scene at the end with this big match, and they brought in these professional tennis players who the director was like, okay, I need the ball to come in, curve like it's going to go to the left, but then land on the right. It goes okay, and he would exactly hit it. It's like these aces that just, you know, they come in and they do all of the get everything to land where they want to land. It was fascinating to watch.
1: But people who see Dink and watch you on the screen, that's you really playing pickleball.
0: there are scenes of me playing pickleball. There are scenes where Jake is playing again. I'm not going to say who he plays against.
1: Okay,
0: but there are scenes where Jake was really, really playing, as was the other guy. But then there were some very specialty shots. Mm. They brought in some ringers to just go, we need this to hit this way.
1: Okay.
0: And that was, like, even crew members would gather around and go, is he actually going to do this? And he would
1: How about
0: that? Very weird.
1: So I'm just wondering how competitive it was on the set, Pat.
0: Well, there were a couple of times we were warming up where it did, even though we were trying to act like, hey, we're just playing pickleball, it did get to be a little... Because pickleball isn't about prowess and power. It's all strategy and hey, trying to... And
1: this movie's not called Smash. It's called Dink for Dink. A reason. Right?
0: And Dink is a devastating move you can pull on somebody.
1: Absolutely it is.
0: Yeah.
1: That's how you can win a point.
0: Exactly.
1: Listen, these guys around here don't understand pickleball.
0: You know why? I'll tell you why. Because they want the big He-Man... You smash, and that's how you win. It is so, and that's what the movie deals with. That it deals with the Jake Johnson, the tennis player, struggling with the wait. I can win just by yes,
1: you can.
0: Just do that.
1: Counterintuitive,
0: yeah,
1: it wins the day. Listen, I know the way you feel about pickleball, Chris. I know the way you feel. TJ, you too.
2: Oh,
1: it's a wiffle ball. It's a small racket. It's a little court. It's like a mini court.
2: Sure.
1: And thus, it's not a sport.
0: Yeah.
1: I'm here to say.
0: Between every point,
1: yes.
0: You put on a frilly dress and sip tea. I know that that's a, but that is part of the game. Like that is what gets you in the mindset. If you would just let go of all that.
1: Yes.
2: Maybe I need to.
0: Please.
1: No, you. Have you yet to do it yet?
2: No, never played.
3: He's afraid he's going to tear his Achilles.
2: I'm also not a man of a certain age.
1: Just went there too.
0: Wow.
3: He's in his 40s, but
1: he just went there too.
0: I would save that clip.
1: Yes.
0: And just keep it in the back holster.
1: In the pocket, yeah.
0: Wait about 5 years.
2: Yeah. Then I will be.
0: And when he's suddenly playing pickleball, you're like, oh, that's weird because... What was that thing you said?
1: Yeah.
0: I'm not a man of a certain age.
1: Pickleball keeps certain positions in this town in business.
0: Mm-hmm.
1: And it is not easy to do. It's a full-on workout. It's the real... Okay.
0: It is a game not of physicality, not only of physicality, but of the mind and strategy and cunning.
1: That's why this
0: man's... There's a chess element to it, baby.
1: Everybody.
0: Yeah.
1: Dink.
0: Dink.
1: Ben Stiller, Mary.
0: Dink it up.
1: I am looking forward to
0: listen,
1: it.
0: Listen, what camera's on me right now?
1: There, you're on it. Right.
0: Ready?
1: There, yeah.
0: July 14th. Think dink. don't lose the other one. I want people to know you can still come back from adversity. Here we go. Ready? July 24th. Think dink. There you go. There's your trailer.
1: Yeah, you were a second serve guy.
0: I was a second serve guy. That was a let.
1: There you go.
0: Thank you.

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0: Bing Bong, look who's here for No Contest Wrestling. It's ladies and gentlemen, O'Shea Jackson Jr.
1: Hey, yes. Hello, neighbors.
0: Or should I say,
1: thank you,
0: Generalissimo.
1: You see ya? Boy, that boy Regal.
2: That's by the way,
0: very, very nice. That's a your neck's not that far away from your shoulder.
1: It's all right. I wasn't there to pose. This is not. I wasn't there to pose.
0: Yeah, look at this.
3: It's a Mike Glennon situation.
0: It's a Mike Glennon.
3: Yeah.
0: Yeah. You know?
1: Rich, you have
0: Davis
1: to get
0: Mills, the Davis Mills of the
3: Davis
0: Rich
3: Mills,
4: Burton Hanks,
0: yeah, Burton Hanks,
4: yeah. He'd be long necking.
0: Yeah, seriously, your head's much closer to your torso than this,
1: and much larger.
3: You do have a big head. That's true.
1: Thanks, man. It's a lot of thoughts in here.
0: Thank you, General Lee.
3: We found out that last week.
1: Yeah, man, I took care of everybody while you were gone.
0: I want to take this phone call first. Tim in Arizona, you're here on the Rich Eisen Show. Tim's got a question. A lot of people ask me some. Here we go. What's up, Tim?
5: All right, first of all, I have to say, rest in peace, Larry Fitzgerald and Raymond Barry.
0: No doubt.
5: Two great, great, great people.
0: Yeah, Larry Fitzgerald Sr. Passed away as well. So, right, you mentioned. Thank you, Tim.
5: Yeah, I'm sorry, Sr. And Shea killed it last week. Everybody killed it last week. Thank you. Thank you.
0: No, thank you to O'Shea and Susie being here and the guests as well. I appreciate it. What's on your mind, Tim?
5: Well, actually, I'd like to ask you this question. I actually am a Pacer fan, and I really enjoyed last year's series, even though we didn't win. It was such a great series, okay? And I know you're a Jets fan, and I know you're a Knicks fan. And I hate this term because I actually have a daughter named Sophie.
0: Okay.
5: But I'd like to ask you a Sophie's Choice question,
0: okay,
5: Rich.
0: Yeah.
5: And it's Knicks or the Jets. Who, if you had to choose between the two, would you choose the Jets Super Bowl or the Knicks winning the championship, which they can?
0: I can only choose one.
5: You can only choose one, of course.
1: One is a lot closer.
0: One is only four wins away right
1: one
0: now,
1: is
0: huh?
1: A lot closer.
0: He's just talking. He's not talking about recency bias, though. He's saying which one would I? I'll go Knicks. I'll go Knicks. Yeah.
5: Really?
0: Yeah.
4: Wow.
0: I would.
4: Well, he's a Rams fan.
0: I've been out on the Jets a while. It's been a while.
5: I didn't expect that, Chris. Did
3: passionate
5: you?
3: Rams fans. Well, yeah, I've seen the tide turn recently.
0: So.
4: But the Knicks have technically won a championship in your lifetime, and the Jets.
0: I don't recall either one, though, man. The Jets were just as I was being born, and the Knicks were when I was four. So I don't remember that. You know, and I've been to more Knicks games than Jets games and things of that nature. So thanks for the call, Tim. Greatly appreciate it. Yeah. Tim in Arizona.
3: Tim.
1: What a guy that, Tim.
0: All right, you want to make a prediction on the finals? We're all about to do it.
1: Okay.
0: I want a prediction of the finals, and I want a prediction of who's the MVP. And this is why Knicks fans are nervous. And why after they beat the Cavs in game one, coming back from 22 down, and you're sending a text, bing bong, to our phones, our voice text.
1: Yeah.
0: They were chanting, "We want Wemby." On the streets, and I'm like, careful.
1: Yep. Guys don't like stuff like that, bro.
0: Well, it's not just that. It's because we are in the process of potentially witnessing rather than watching. You know what I mean?
1: Yeah.
0: And Wemby saying this, when was this? Right after the finals, right? Right after game seven. Him saying this is exactly
6: what I'm most excited about, feeling what I felt when that buzzer went off again and again and again, and even more. You work all these hours we put in. It's for these type of emotions. Like I want that. I want to win so bad. It's like my life depends on it.
1: Yeah.
0: Do you get 22-year-olds talking that way? He sounds like he's been waiting 20 years for this moment.
1: Yeah. Yeah, absolutely. I mean, I haven't heard one like that since Kobe Bryant or LeBron James. you know, and it's hard not to root for him, but I'm going to do a very good job. Bing bong.
0: Do you want to go first then?
1: No. Please, I'm a guest this time.
0: Chris, you go for it.
3: Predict it. Spurs in six. And because I'm financially invested, Stephon Castle MVP.
0: MVP is nuts.
1: Man,
0: what's up, TJ?
4: Me now? Okay.
0: Yeah, you. You.
4: Well, I made this declaration a couple weeks ago, so I got to stick with it. Mitzelplix, pick up sticks, Nixon six. And MVP, I got to go with my guy. The guy who's brought me a lot of torture and torment, but it's all done in good fun. I'm going to go with the big bodega, the big cat, Carl Anthony Towns.
0: Oh, man. I think you want to go next?
1: Yeah. You know, my tag team partner, spitting rhymes like he usually does. You know, that's how we do at NCW. And NCW right now is a New York City win. All right. So right now we're going Nixon six, OG Anunoby.
0: I don't think it. I wouldn't take the field. If the Spurs win it, it's going to be Wembanyama. If the Knicks win it, it's Brunson. I don't think we need to reinvent the wheel.
4: Yeah, but that's easy.
0: I think it may be easy, but it's also, you know, I want to be accurate. I'm not just going to be.
1: I mean, you are Rich Eisen.
0: Zagging. Just, pardon me, everyone's zigging.
1: Yeah.
0: I'm going Knicks in 6-2.
1: Yeah.
0: It's crazy.
1: It just sounds so good.
0: That's my heart. My head says it's going to be Spurs in 7. This thing's going to go deep.
4: Yeah, I honestly don't care who wins for the first time. I'm just here to watch and enjoy.
0: But my heart says Knicks in 6. Mm. You know, and Josh Hart in actual, you know, figurative heart.
1: Yeah.
0: This is the best Knicks team of my life. And I've seen them, you know, in the Pat Riley era. I saw them, you know, in the Van Gundy era. I saw them with Ewing. I've seen them with Bernard King. This team, you take a look at the 99 finals and see who started for the Knicks. Obviously, Ewing was hurt, but the rest of the team, too, with all due respect to those legends that show up. This team is deeper and better.
1: Yeah.
0: I think.
1: I just think it's one of those series that the X factor, you know, the player that says, like, okay, these guys are going to do their thing or get clamped. What am I going to do? And I believe in OG like that.
0: And I think Castle could be that guy, and I think Cat could be that guy.
2: Yeah.
0: It's just, you know, you got Stockholm syndrome. You just love your captor. Carl Anthony Towns.
4: Big bogey.
1: Oh, man.
0: All right, we'll hit game one on Thursday's show. NCW is
4: Ruka.
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20: I'm Christine Lisi. The Knicks and Spurs set to open up the NBA Finals tonight in San Antonio, 7:30 Eastern ESPN Radio, 8:30 Eastern on ABC. With Jalen Brunson leading the way, the Knicks have won 11 straight games by a total of 262 points, the most lopsided 11-game run in league history. So how does San Antonio defend Brunson? ESPN NBA analyst Danny Green.
21: I imagine it'll be Stephon Castle. Stephon Castle's done an amazing job this postseason. Guarding SGA, who's a two-time MVP, slowed him down. Other guys showed in gaps, Champagne, Vassell. It was a group effort. But Stephon Castle did a great job of moving his feet, being physical, also with playing without fouling, which is going to be a key in this series.
20: New York center Mitchell Robinson will be available, reports ESPN's Sham Sharania. He had surgery on his right hand last week. Officially, Robinson listed as questionable. Former Browns defensive coordinator Jim Schwartz explaining his decision to resign back in February. He told the Ryan Rippon Show he was fine with Cleveland hiring Todd Monken as head coach, but he deserved his own D.C. and a forced marriage isn't going to work in the NFL. This marked the second time that Schwartz was passed over for the Browns head coaching job.
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Thursday, as the Knicks and Spurs battle in the NBA Finals, I'll tell you which team should use their blueprint if they want to have success in the future. 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
3: That's right.
2: One that he's had since 99, I'm thinking.
3: It's a homage shirt, so it's not that old. But I have a shirt that...
2: It has the appearance of age?
3: When I was in the 90s, I had a shirt that looked very much like this, which is why I have this one.
4: That looks like NBA Jam San Antonio Spurs.
3: Yeah, it's the Fiesta Spurs, baby. It's my
2: Who were the Spurs on NBA Jam?
4: Los Spurs.
3: We had David Robinson.
2: Sure.
3: Sean Elliott.
2: Sean Elliott.
3: In the later version, Dennis Rodman for that 1 year. Avery Johnson. It was Sean Elliott and David Robinson were the main two. I'm trying to think, there was a third. Vinny wasn't on it. Vinny Del Negro.
4: Dennis Rodman for half a year.
3: Well, that's what I said already.
2: Oh, man, Zach, right out of the gate?
3: Zach, you should listen to me.
2: Right out of the gate?
3: I already said it.
2: Damn, Zach didn't read the book already?
3: I was saying that he was in, I believe, the second version, the updated one.
2: That's so great. Talk about a false start, man. Get back in the huddle.
4: Imagine Dennis Rodman trying to shoot threes in that game.
3: I tried.
4: Who would you make a three with first, Dennis Rodman or Shaq?
3: See, I would go big with them a lot, you know, with the Spurs lineup. But Sean Elliott was the... He was the key. The Sean Elliott, David Robinson was always killer.
2: All right, we got a lot to get into here today. Although I will fully admit, and I think all of you should also fully admit, you are fighting the urge, or only half listening, because all of us are just playing the 82-0 game now.
3: That's right.
2: Right. I would love, you know how they do those things, Dave, where it's like this much productivity was lost because everyone was watching the NCAA tournament, or it'll be World Cup games during the workday, or whatever it might be. I wonder if there's not, you know, sometimes the Richter scale picks up some sort of great sports moment nearby or something like that, some sort of productivity indicator that picks up just how much time all of us wasted yesterday playing 82-0. Luke and I almost wrecked the show trying to play that game yesterday.
3: Yeah, and everybody's figured out that 60s Wilt is a cheat code.
2: I have not built an 82-0 roster without him.
3: Yeah, that's step one for all 82-0 rosters.
2: And I did build an 82. If you wondered if the game is the game perfect, is it good? I built an 82-0 roster with James Harden on it, so it's not right.
3: I don't know. It doesn't include playoffs. So
2: sure, it's not 90-0.
3: It's accurate. Yeah.
2: Touche. I should have thought about that.
3: Hell of a regular season player. Hell of a regular season player.
2: You want to? Would you like to give us your doctor's note for why you missed on Monday? What happened on Monday? How'd it go?
3: We were in the media event at the ISCO, sponsored by the ISCO Championship at Hurstbourne, and the ESPN Louisville team, which was comprised of myself and my usual golf foursome.
2: Oh, here. Before I forget, this is not a... If you got an 82-0 roster that did not have Wilt in it, please send it to the text line.
3: Let us
2: 38-31-93. I have yet to see one. Anyway,
4: I've had multiple Michael Jordan teams that don't go 82.
2: I've not gotten one with Michael yet.
3: Yeah.
2: This is clearly a LeBron person that made this.
3: Yeah, LeBron's been on a couple I've seen.
2: The AI engine. Yeah. Again, James Harden is on one. James Harden.
3: That's right.
2: Here's the best part about the game, and I'll let you finish. There are a number of players that I think people are becoming aware of for maybe the first time ever. That were awesome.
3: Yeah.
2: Like World Be Free.
3: How do they not know World Be Free? He's got one of the greatest names of all time.
2: And I know that I'm not saying this just to suck up to you, but if you want to have some fun, watch some highlights of George Gervin.
3: Yeah.
2: Because when I was a kid, he was in that commercial, and he was like, one thing I could always do is finger roll. Remember that? He said that in that commercial, whatever that was. I don't know. Was it Nike?
3: I don't remember what it was for, but I know that commercial.
2: Gorgeous. Mm-hmm. Just a beautiful basketball player. Oh, there's so many of those guys that people are kind of being made aware of now for the first time ever.
3: Anyway. 6'7", weighed like 170 pounds.
2: And
3: George Gervin was skinny as hell.
2: Layups so pretty they feel like dunks.
3: Yeah.
2: That's what I would say.
3: Gervin was the man.
2: How'd it go Monday?
3: It was great. We won. It was my normal foursome. Kyle Archer, Brad Leip, and Luke Fries. And we went out there and we went 12 under, which was respectable. But we left a few strokes out there on a couple of par fives. We could have eagled. So it was just 12 birdies and six pars, and that was enough. We beat, I think, Joey Wagner's team and Jamie's team, the Kentucky Friends of V, and then maybe WHAS. It was one other team that we beat by a stroke. But, yeah, we won. And we left, like, four or five strokes out there, man. We could have done better. But we brought it home for ESPN again.
2: There we go. That's what we want to hear, buddy.
3: That's right.
2: All right, we got a lot.
3: Beautiful course, by the way.
2: We got a lot to get into. We're going to talk a little bit of football today. We will talk with David Hale from ESPN at 4 o'clock. I got some off-season slash preseason stuff.
3: We love David Hale.
2: We do love David Hale.
3: He does a great job.
2: So we'll talk with him about some off-season storylines, things like that with him, Louisville, the ACC, all of this sort of back and forth that we're having with this new bill that's sort of before Congress that probably has no better chance than any other one right now. I'd be surprised if it passed anything between now and November.
3: Nah.
2: And then after that, it'll be fun, too. We'll see.
3: Then they're campaigning for 2028, so we got to...
2: Right. It's always...
3: The House of Representatives, you know, is always campaigning.
2: Oh, well, yeah. They never stop.
3: That's true. They never do.
2: But we'll talk with him. And I think now everyone firmly in, we've digested Momcilovic going to Kentucky, not coming to Louisville, and start thinking about next year, because it certainly feels like Louisville hitting send on all of those bios.
3: Yeah.
2: And everything, and basically announcing, okay, we didn't get Momcilovic, here's the team. I suppose theoretically, if there's somebody out there that might help them, that they would be interested in him. But right now, none of us know who that is at this point.
3: Nor will we know.
2: And
3: that even could potentially be.
2: And I think that anybody that they add now is a high risk, high reward kind of roll of dice, and we'll either never see them or they'll turn out to be fantastic. Right? They'll be forced to play them, and it'll be the shock of shocks, or we'll just never see them, like Kamara, just leave, and we'll always wonder. We ought to put together like a list of like the guys who never played that we ended up knowing a lot about for some reason, and then never ever played, and we never saw what they could possibly do.
3: Well, there's
2: at all.
3: Like eight of them that were Patino between 2001 and 2010.
2: Oh, sure.
3: Like Mohamed Lachigue, you know.
2: Aiden Gahan.
3: Desanya Jop,
2: I guess. Oh, that's a good one.
3: Yeah. There were several. Amir Johnson, Sebastian Telfair. Like, back when, you know, before one and done.
2: Yeah.
3: When high school recruits went, like, it was how many that we either had committed or were on the doorstep of committing that ended up in the NBA?
2: Yeah, if you're asking me to litigate your teams, pal, I don't know. But it started.
3: Are they complaining to you?
2: Yes. How is this not an 82-0 team? They're at me because I asked. But
3: well, no, hit me
2: Steph
3: with
2: Curry,
3: it.
2: Michael Jordan, LeBron, Jason Tatum, Hakeem. Yeah, that should be.
3: I felt so far if that Hakeem is undervalued in this game.
2: I've yet to see one without Wilt. So if you got one. Also, Steph Curry, Michael Jordan, LeBron James, Jason Tatum. Oh, same. It's the same roster there. Yeah, like that's.
3: That's honestly arguably.
2: That's the best one I've heard so far.
3: That's. Like, Tatum obviously is a great player now, but the other four are all, without question, top 15 players of all time, and three of them are, in my opinion, the best at their position ever.
2: It's the two best and arguably players fourth. Ever, the best shooter ever, and maybe the best center ever.
3: In my
2: ever.
3: Opinion, the best
2: yeah.
3: center ever.
2: Yeah.
3: Yeah.
2: Yeah.
3: All right, that's coming from a David Robinson stan.
2: We've got everyone's reactions, because like you got the slew of top 25 teams. Our top 25 rankings that came out, and everyone now knows that I think what Matt Norlander said, Louisville, Kentucky, Duke spent more than everybody else on basketball, and it'll probably be that way more years than not.
3: Yeah,
2: if that's how it goes, and I'm thrilled with the roster, and I think more of it than I think national folks do. But I wanted to just like throw some questions at you, or just some essay questions, really. You know,
3: good,
2: about
3: thoughts.
2: Well, this is great. Here we go. Louisville spent the most, second most, third most, at worst, probably the third most on their roster. And everywhere you look, you've got them top 15. I've not seen below 15, although I don't know. Rossi probably moved them down. But top 15. I've not seen worse than 15. I've not seen higher than 10. I don't think I've seen higher than 10 anywhere. So I'm going to say, just for the sake of this discussion, between like 12 and 15 is where virtually everybody has. We all feel pretty good about what they did. We all feel really good about what they did. But does it strike you as odd, Dave, that like the highest, the most expensive roster, or the second most expensive roster, at worst the third most expensive roster, and you're preseason 15? Should they be? Like, should they have more to show for right now, or does that matter?
3: Ask yourself about retention, because many of the teams in front of us have retained more talent. I mean, we're talking about the Dukes of the world or any of the other teams. Like, they probably have a little more retention than we do, right? I mean, we've retained essentially Adrian Woolley, you know, off of last year's roster and rebuilt everything else. I think that there might be a little bit of gun shy after being high on Louisville last year and seeing what they did with a top three or four portal class. I mean, I realize this is a completely different situation. I'm just trying to get in the mind of the media out there coast to coast. Pat Kelsey hasn't proved himself at this level yet, not to be a top 10 to 15 team. Like, he's done fine in 2 years. Like, he's more success than not. Done a really good job of, in for year one, reigniting the program. But I think there's questions about the next level jump from media members and from the fan base. I don't think that, but I think that's where I would put them, is between 10 and 15 preseason. And I think that we've done a lot of talking about the strengths of this roster, but I think we need to talk about perceived or potential weaknesses, because I think there are a few.
2: I think you brushed past one that
3: I was giving you like an AI overview.
2: No, I think you made mention of one on the way to something that I think both fans, fan bases here in Louisville and Kentucky fans, wherever they are. If you spent a lot of money, you got rosters where they are. I think it's a big part of Louisville's ranking, and I think as big a part of as Kentucky's, is it is about the coaches. That Louisville being 15 with this roster is a reflection on, we'll see what Pat can do with it. Because what do you think Louisville's ranking would be right now? And I hate to do this, but just bear with me. If Rick Pitino was coaching this team, top, they're higher than 15, right?
3: Yeah. I mean, I just still don't think they would be like a top five or anything,
2: top
3: 10? Probably eight. Yeah.
2: Okay. So
3: somewhere around there, just estimating it, because you have a much more proven entity at coach. This is not even to like compare Kelsey and Pitino or pine for Pitino. It's just the truth. You know, like, that's the profile nationally, as it should be. I mean, you've got a guy who's won national titles at multiple schools, you know, taken every single team that he's ever coached to the tournament, and generally with a lot of success in the tournament. He's still the godfather. And Kelsey, we're still just waiting. He's a potentially great coach.
2: Yeah, I think everybody ahead of Louisville is getting, like, it's not just totaling up roster skills. That a piece of that really is a reflection of what they think the coach himself can do with that group. Although I'm not really sure, does it work the same way with Kentucky's roster? Like, if Rick Pitino's coaching Kentucky's roster, are they? They're not eight.
3: I mean, their roster, I don't think, is as good as ours.
2: Okay,
3: but it's not far with Momcilovic. It's not that far behind. You know what I mean? Yeah. Like, they. To, like, just being completely fair, which I hate to do,
2: right,
3: to Kentucky, that last addition did a lot to spackle the weaknesses, at least in their perception of that roster. And it changed his offseason. He still whiffed on a bunch, but he had to have Momcilovic. He had to have him, and he got him. You know, but like, when you're looking at the teams that are above us in most, you know, projections, you got Michigan, which obviously coming off of a national title with some returning players. Duke, with a lot of returning players. And a coach that's had more success than ours. UConn, obviously, multiple national titles with Dan Hurley. Florida, national title winner. Michigan State, national title. Tom Izzo, and one of the elder statesmen in the game. Illinois, Arkansas, Arizona, Gonzaga. The usual suspects with coaches with recent tournament success or legacy tournament success, right?
2: Yeah.
3: I mean, there's not really anybody that's ahead of us that is in a similar boat with our coach or, you know, his history of tournament success. Tennessee's up there. St. John's. Texas. USC. I mean, that's when you start, you know, Eric Musselman.
2: Is he that great?
3: He's got some success in recent years.
2: It is kind of funny. Just a quick aside, like, I think there was a time, and maybe this was like Kenny Payne induced lust that we had, not for him. Don't get me wrong. There was a time where things were so bad that a lot of potential Louisville coaches were attractive. That in a regular world, we're sort of sobered up the next morning, and you're like, ugh. And I think Musselman might be one of those guys because I don't.
3: He had some success at Arkansas, man, before he took that job.
2: Something about being the coach at USC, like, I don't think about them at all.
3: Andy Enfield for years.
2: Yeah, like, USC basketball, UCLA football, like, I don't think about them.
3: Yeah.
2: There's just some programs I do not.
3: It's like, you're playing the wrong sport at that school.
2: Yeah.
3: No, what are you doing?
2: You have to work extra hard to make me think about you.
3: What are you doing, OJ Mayo?
2: That place. Exactly. What Evan Mobley, whatever.
3: What are you doing over there?
2: Gilbert Arenas' kid, right? The one that got?
3: Yeah, Elijah.
2: Was he at the car accident, right? Mm-hmm. That was him? Yeah. He's supposed to be back, right?
3: Yep, he's back. So.
2: But overall, we should still be happy, right?
3: Yes, you should be happy. No, like, I am very, very pleased with how we built this roster out. And I think the only, like, when you look at the weaknesses we had last year, I think he directly addressed it, not just with the roster additions, but with the coaches he brought on. You know, focusing on the defensive side of the ball, on the side of the court. I mean, you bring in Flory Badunga, who's a National Defensive Player of the Year type player. You know, when all we talked about last 2 years, especially last season, was damn, we're soft in the post.
2: Yep.
3: We can't defend anybody. And we're not tough. And we're like, all right, let's go find the toughest dude in the post we can find. Check. Second, all right, man, we're not deep on the, you know, on the front court. We also don't have anybody that can stay in front of people on the perimeter, right? I mean, that was a big issue. And we're just not dynamic on-ball defenders for a team that plays a lot of man defense. So what do we do, right? We get Jackson Shellstead, who averaged a couple steals a game last year when he played. You get DeShane Montgomery, who's a plus defender. You get Carter Knox, who's a 3-and-D guy. Definitely physical enough to guard, you know, multiple positions on the perimeter. Check. You need rebounding. Check. With Badunga as well. And with size on at the 3 and 4. That could possibly, like, Fulgaris. You've got a guy who is tall and has the motor enough while playing in a offense last year that did not average many possessions a game and he did not get that many minutes. You project his stats out a little bit to a team that has a high, you know, a high race rate of play and plays with pace, more possessions. You can see him having maybe 14, 15 points a game. You know, and he plays with a little bit of a nasty edge, even if his numbers don't reflect it. The only issue I've got with this team, it's two. One is we don't have a proven explosive, like, wing scorer, a guy who can get you that bucket when you need it. You know, we've got Shellstead on the ball who had good stats last year, but I don't think he's that. Necessarily that guy. Like, he's great in transition, which is also another thing that you need. So point guard is great in transition, and that's what Shellstead does, period. But I don't know if we have the guy that can just get his own bucket at the end of the game. Two, I think you have a lot of potential shooters. Adrian shot over 40% as a freshman. Carter Knox was improving his three-point shot last year. DeShaun Montgomery doesn't really – he's like a 34% three-point shooter. You know, like, it's the one thing that you would have expected, and I said the entire time that I thought he would get, was at least one dead-eye shooter. And I'm not saying that you forsake other things for that. You know, that was a big talking point with you this offseason. But I thought we'd get one or two guys in the portal that were just 40-plus percent just to fit in. I hope they do other things, but to fit in. We are counting on them kind of hitting an inside straight with shooting this year a little bit. I'm not saying that any of these guys can. I think Woolley can return to that form, especially with a point guard that gets to the rim and a player in the middle and these players on the front court that have their own gravity a little bit, you know, and they pull the defense towards them. And we can actually maybe get touches in the middle. Like, I think that we can produce more good looks on the perimeter. But we don't have anybody who's a proven 40% three-point shooter. And that's – it's not troubling, like, to where I'm tempering my expectations. But I think you have to be honest about the construction and just be like, these are things that we worry – like, we got to keep our eye on. Like, we expect Adrian Woolley to take a jump, and I think he will in his second year at this level, knowing that what he did at Kennesaw – and knowing you're scratching the surface with him. But we are expecting that, you know, as a formula for this. Zhang, we're expecting something out of him because he's going to be a rotation player this year. The only guys that, like, game in and game out that we probably won't see are Ellis and Dines.
2: Yeah.
3: You know, everybody else has got to play a part here big time. And I think that an injury or two in our depth looks real suspect. Like, those are really the only things I'm worried about.
2: That's true of everybody.
3: I don't disagree, but, like, I think that there's certain guys that we lose.
2: Two losses and everything.
3: You're not wrong. But, you know, those are I think, the bullet points on concerns. But there's a lot of things to love about this, and I think that our main concerns from last year's roster were all addressed this offseason. And I'd rather address those things and maybe, you know, adjust our – not our pace, but our style just a touch, you know, and try to get more buckets in transition, which is supposed to be a formula anyway. But have guys that can play defense instead of guys that I know aren't going to stop anybody. You know, it's just I'd much rather be like, all right, we got a couple of questions on offense. Let's roll the ball out there and figure it out. Then we don't have an answer on defense. But, man, we could score 90 points. Like, forget that. Defense will keep you in every game.
2: This is the roster we asked for.
3: Yeah. That's what I'm saying. Like, I'm much, if those are the questions, I'm much more comfortable with those than we don't have anybody that can block shots. You know, we don't have anybody that can defend the post. We got two guys that project as, I didn't even mention the Keezy's name. We got two guys that project as elite post defenders on this roster. I'm not worried about that this season. I'm not worried about physicality on the wing, stopping the driver, stopping the ball in transition. I'm not worried about those things. Which puts me at a much more comfortable place than what I watched last season. And it's not to say I just told you what all the questions were with this roster. We have them.
2: Yeah.
3: But I think I love our answers to other questions.
2: All right. Well, let's take a quick break here. I want to ask a couple other things about, like, lessons we ought to learn here, what we ought to think about. So where Louisville is now that you have your roster. And then just some hypotheticals about this roster and maybe – how it gets to where we'd like it to be. So we'll do all that and more here on The Drive on Thunderbolt. Be right back.
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2: 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We are asking, is the real takeaway here for Louisville if you feel like they're underrated based on what they've done portal-wise, is the primary driver really not doubt, but just uncertainty about Pat? And I think uncertainty maybe about Mark Pope, too, but just feeling like it's less of a sure thing that he will automatically, like, add, like, something to this roster. Like,
3: yeah.
2: I can't count on him to make them great no matter what. We might not be far from that, but
3: I think he got that bump in year two because everybody saw what he did in year one.
2: Yeah, year one helped.
3: You know what I mean? I think he got that bump in year two, but then after year two, it's like, all right, you know, he had everything he wanted in theory, and it was a little disappointing, you know? And
2: that's, yeah.
3: I don't think that's unfair from the national media. You know, they have darlings, and, like, I'm not – as much as I want Louisville to be preseason top five, top ten all the time, I'm also honest about my team. I think every perception like that, like 10 to 15, I think is perfectly fair. Even if we might have a top 10 roster, like we definitely had the best portal class or one of the best 2 to 3 portal classes. Nobody argues that. But that's not the only thing that counts. We're talking about building a roster. Most of the teams that are in front of us have more returning production.
2: Well,
3: most of them do.
2: So the way that
3: and a more proven
2: the way that I originally framed this question was like, is the fact that Louisville has the number one, everyone thinks they have the number one portal class, and they do. I don't think it's even arguable. And if you have Kentucky fans who are arguing that they had a better year in the portal, get better friends. They're wrong.
3: They're wrong.
2: I'm confident of that.
3: They were so upset before Momcilovic. I don't.
2: Oh,
3: and he's not good enough to take you from ready to fire Mark Pope to we have the best roster in the country.
2: Oh, the people are like, this changes everything. I'm
3: like, does it?
2: I mean, I did bring this up yesterday. The reason I was so excited about, it sounds like sour grapes, but I was so excited about Louisville because all they really needed from Momcilovic was the one thing he's super good at. And I thought that they would actually probably end up, if they were going to get him, it was going to be a little bit of an overpayment for a guy to do the one thing. At Kentucky, they get if they're gonna get their money's worth out of him, he's got to do a lot.
3: Yeah.
2: He has to do a lot more things, but they would not have paid, nor would any of us have wanted Louisville to pay him $7 million.
3: Honestly, I don't care
2: right when the portal opened.
3: Yeah.
2: Like if you had everyone available to get involved with, not one living soul would have said, well, the first thing we need to do is give Milan Momcilovic $7 million of those dollars. Sure. Nobody would have done that.
3: No.
2: And that's not his fault. But he wasn't Gary Parrish said this with Andy earlier, and he's absolutely right. Like he wasn't worth this when they were opened the roster.
3: Supply and demand. That's capitalism, guys. Supply and demand. It's the free market. Like that's what it is. When supply is low and demand is high, demand out
2: price of what?
3: Yeah, exactly. Like when it outpaces the supply, it goes up. Like that's what happens.
2: Did you just kind of, did you just George W that?
3: Well, no, I didn't.
2: Okay.
3: I said outpaces. I was just looking for the word and you interrupted me.
2: I saved you.
3: You did not save me. I lose words all the time, but I was looking for outpaces and you just went with the, what did you say? The second part.
2: I said prices go up.
3: Which I wasn't there yet. There was a word that I was looking for before I had to get to that sentence. Anyway, that's the point, is that in a free market, like the prices will change. And it's probably a good thing that Badunga and Shellstad signed first weekend. We said that last week. I mean, it's really lucky, actually.
2: 815-939, that's the number if you want to get in here. So, look, let's just say by the end of the year, that this turns out to be one of the best rosters in the country. Louisville is, we feel like they got their money's worth out of this roster, whether that's winning a championship, being a Final Four team, top two or a three at the worst, because I think the ACC is going to be okay.
3: Virginia, Miami. Locke will tell you that Virginia is better than both teams.
2: Virginia, Miami, give me quality. It's just if I finish, tell you that at worst they finish, say, second or third in the ACC and they're a second weekend team, you feel like, all right, who's good? Like, who's, because, and you can't, just for the sake of this, you can't say Badunga because that has to be true. He's the center square. There's no world where he's not an enormous part of what Louisville does. So I'll ask everybody to sort of stake out your claim now. Who's the other guy that's driving this for you? Who is the second part? Like, to say year one is Chucky, obviously.
3: Mm-hmm.
2: And Terrence Edwards. It was those two.
3: That was number two.
2: Yeah. And they really drove everything and made everything happen. Who's number two to you?
3: In this team?
2: Yeah. If they're as good as I say, that it ends up there, second weekend or better, top two or three in the ACC
3: or better.
2: So
3: Sweet 16 at least?
2: Yeah.
3: Top three.
2: Something like that.
3: It's Shelstad.
2: Does it have to be? It
3: doesn't have to be, but he has to be really good for this team to
2: Shelstad
3: be good.
2: Shelstad how, though?
3: What do you mean how?
2: Like, what is he doing? Is he scoring?
3: He's
2: is
3: being
2: he...
3: a complete point guard. Okay. I mean, like, so not necessarily Chucky in year one, but I mean, that's, I think we all acknowledge how important the point guard is in this offense, in every offense, really, but especially in this system. A point guard to get you into the offense, a point guard to push the pace and transition, which is what he does so well. And on the defensive end, a point guard that can stop the ball and create turnovers, which I think he's got that in his bag. You know, like his steal rate was good last year before he got hurt. Like, it's got to be Shelstad, and mainly because I don't think there's a huge option behind him. I mean, the secondary ball handler is Adrian Woolley on this roster, right?
2: Yeah.
3: I don't think we're expecting a lot of Ellis, you know?
2: Oh, no. None of the...
3: That's what I'm saying.
2: Yeah, I don't think it can be any of the freshmen.
3: I think we know what the eight or nine guys are that are going to play for this team.
2: Although, I guess, like, if Akeithi is unbelievable, that would be interesting.
3: Okay, well, I hope you have Akeithi in your rotation because he's...
2: I'm having him play. I'm saying, who's the second player? Who's the second guy that has to go off if they're going to be?
3: It's Shelstad. I don't see how it's anybody else.
2: Yeah, that's what I'm wondering. Can it even be anybody else?
3: It could be.
2: If so, who's that?
3: Look, it could be Fulgaris. It could be.
2: That would be so weird, though.
3: It could be Montgomery might translate to this level better than we think. Carter Knox. But the problem is, I don't think this team is good without Shelstad being as good as we think he can be.
2: Okay.
3: Do you? I don't.
2: I'm not sure, but probably not. Yeah.
3: That's what I'm saying. Like, yeah. The reason why I was so excited about this roster was because we locked down the elite defensive big who can clean up the boards and get some baskets that way, and the point guard that stirs the drink.
2: Texture says, check the tape. Biscuit went full George W. on that. He did.
3: No, I just stopped. I stop a lot.
2: He did. He did.
3: Bull. I almost said the whole thing.
2: It was... Like, fool me twice, you can't fool me.
3: I didn't. Did you try and do the W quote there?
2: He did an analogous version of it.
3: When have I ever not owned, including the golden calf last week? When have I ever not owned it?
2: That's so great.
4: The golden calf, I mean, you probably should try to kill the golden calf.
3: Like, honestly. What I did during that quote today was I stopped because I lost a word. I didn't say it wrong. I stopped, and then you skip forward to the end of it.
4: This is summer. We don't need econ lessons today.
2: We didn't get one.
3: No, we didn't. So the word I was actually looking for was outstrips.
2: Okay.
3: You know, but I went for outpaces,
2: maybe.
3: Well, that's what I said.
2: Yeah.
3: I'm saying I was looking for outstrips, and I couldn't find it, so I was going to go for outpaces, and you came in with
2: prices
3: go up, which we hadn't finished the first part yet.
2: He's so mad.
3: I am, because I will own.
2: Don't let anybody put in the paper that Dave
3: was
2: mad.
3: Don't anybody tell anybody I was mad today. Don't you dare do it.
2: Kenny, welcome into the drive, buddy. What's up?
5: Hey, guys. I'm here.
2: Hey, bud.
5: Do you all think that there's a chance we're going to hear something the next? I mean, if we had a spot for this Iowa State kid. Do you think they're looking? Maybe no. There might be a kid anywhere on the planet that can. Maybe he's the second best 3-point shooter behind Montsilovich. I don't know how to pronounce that guy's name. But anyway, my point is, do you think we're going to hear something in the next few days, or are we done, totally done? We got a spot or not? Is there a spot open? I don't, you know, I'm trying to follow it, but I don't know for sure where we are on all that. What do you all think?
2: Yep, I appreciate the question, Kenny. Aiden, hang in there, buddy. We need to take a break. We'll come back. We'll answer that question, and Aiden, we'll get to you on the other side here. On the drive on Thunderbolt. Be right back.
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0: take on Texas Tech once again for the NCAA crown. The highly anticipated matchup features a pair of star pitchers. The defending champion Longhorns are led by junior Teagan Kavan, who was the most outstanding player at last year's World Series. The Red Raiders are headlined by their ace, Nijeri Kennedy, who will end her collegiate career looking to exact some revenge on her Lone Star State opponent.
1: I don't know. I'm just excited to be able to make it to the Champ Series again. It's honestly just a blessing to be able to play them again. I feel like it's good for the state of Texas, too, just showing how good softball is in the state. And I feel like we're going to get a good turnout.
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1: Biggest Biscuit, also known as Dave Skull.
2: Welcome back into The Drive here on 93.9 The Ville. Mark Ennis, Dave Skull. I'm still putting out the call here. I need to see an 82-0 team that doesn't have Wilt as the center on that team. I've yet to see one.
3: I sent you one that had Kareem at center.
2: Same thing.
3: Okay. Well, you said no Wilt.
2: Yeah. I've not seen any. I forgot yours.
3: Yeah.
2: But I want to see if anybody else even put one together.
4: Let me see, because I thought somebody sent me one earlier that was no Wilt, but I could be wrong.
2: I had Wilt and Patrick Ewing at power forward on the one that I had.
3: I wonder what the worst combination of five could get to get 82-0.
2: I'd love to know have you put any together that you're like, okay, we'll see how this goes. You're like, ooh.
3: No, but
2: that you put it together on purpose. Like, the worst I've had is 55-27.
3: I've had some like that, but there's usually one kind of random guy.
2: That feels much worse than just barely missing 82-0.
4: So I didn't know that you could shuffle Dave's the team purist. Or era.
2: We'll get to Aiden here in just a second.
4: So I've had a couple like that that were the wins are in the high 50s. I was like, ooh.
3: Yeah, you get stuck with somewhere it's like the three best players is like a forward and you need a guard. So you just
2: it's terrible. Yeah, like Jalen Duren ends up having to pick him for my center because I got stuck with Detroit.
4: Yeah.
2: And I needed the center. Yeah.
3: Mm-hmm. Have you guys tried to go for the worst possible record you could?
4: I feel like that would be pretty easy.
3: See, I tried
2: that's easy.
4: There's a bunch of guys that average, 4 points a game for the decade.
3: Yeah, you see, the worst I've done, you just scroll to the bottom and pick the lowest averages, is 4-78. I have not done it myself, and I have not seen anyone
2: try to get 4 wins. Would be so funny.
4: Yeah.
3: It's like, you average 13 points a game, 11 rebounds. And it's like, how'd they win four games?
4: How'd we ever win three?
2: All right. Kenny asked very quickly, do you think that we're done, that Louisville is done with its roster?
4: Probably.
2: And I think they're done in terms of players that are going to play probably at all. I think anybody else that they add, I suspect they will add people.
4: Yeah.
2: They will be truly developmental guys. They will be sort of walk-on caliber guys that can help keep some miles off in practice, and are good players who can. But they're not going to play. If Louisville has the kind of year that we are all hoping for, it's because of the guys that are on the roster right now.
4: Mm-hmm.
2: But I do suspect that they'll add guys. It just won't be people that we feel like are super impactful at this point. Aiden, wait.

0: through the commercial break, so we'll get to him. Aiden, welcome into the drive, bud. What's up?
1: Hey, what's up, guys?
0: Hey, bud.
1: Everybody's having a good day.
0: Doing great.
1: But, I just got two quick points. So I called in, I don't know if y'all remember, about like 3 weeks ago, and I said something about, you know, Montgomery, I think how he's going to be a stud. And, like, I think he's really under the radar right now. But I also think that Pat Kelsey is leaning heavily on London Johnson, because the way that he went through the recruiting and the way that he, like, handled his backcourt, he has to have confidence in London Johnson to not go get almost, like, one more ball handler. You know what I'm saying? Like, I mean, and especially Adrian Woolley, like, he's going to get run at the one, but he's really going to be off ball. Montgomery's going to be off ball. You know, really your backup guy is going to be London Johnson, so he has to have faith in him to run the one, right? I mean,
0: yeah. Listen, I agree with you. Thank you very much. I would not say this. I agree with you that Pat thinks they can get something out of London Johnson. I don't think there's a world where he's a big part of what Louisville does, and it's good.
2: I didn't mean to completely erase him from the conversation. I just don't. The indications that I've been getting are not that he's going to carry a big load this year.
0: Right.
2: No, that's just, I don't think it's just, you know, hey, he's moving in real G's move in silence like lasagna, right? No, that's not happening right now. That ain't it. That's not what I'm getting. I would love to be wrong.
0: I think that he is.
2: I think he plays every game. I just don't think he plays.
0: Yeah, he's going to be in relief. I think he's somebody that's designed to sort of be a good teammate, a good practice guy, kind of the Kobe Rogers role is what I expect from him.
2: And they talked a lot more about Kobe last year than they're talking about London right now.
0: Yeah. But it, like, also don't miss, the only player they retained played some point guard last year. And the first player they went out and got in the portal was Jackson Shelstead. So they brought London Johnson back, but they also quickly addressed that position by retaining somebody who could help them there and bringing in, you know, a high-priced guy that is an explosive scorer there. Because I think in whatever universe, he is a big part of what Louisville does next year. London Johnson, it's as anything other than shooting the ball. Like, he's not an offensive machine.
2: He seems like he's a pretty good defender, which I'll take.
0: That's what I think he'll be. I think you're looking at a guy that's going to be a defender, a guy that's an energy guy off the bench, that sort of thing.
2: There's, which I'm fine with.
0: Not a big part of what Louisville does. He'll be a big support for what Louisville does.
3: Yeah. Who does more next year, London or Gabe Dines?
2: I think London.
0: London does.
2: London will have more. Like, I think Gabe Dines, the only player that's going to play less than Gabe Dines next year is Ellis, I think.
0: Yeah, I think I agree with that,
2: too. We have two true fives on this team. I think that there will be times where they play together. Like, I mean, in front of Dines. Like, we have Akizi and we've got Badunga, like, on this team. Badunga's going to start. Fulgaris is going to be the four. And Akizi's probably going to be the main backup at the five and a part-timer at the four, I think, in certain lineups. And then you'll have Carter Knox, who can play a little bigger, probably will be a part-timer at the four as well, a la, like, John Hadley. You know, like that type of role. But, yeah, I think that just with the makeup of the roster, I think London Johnson plays more minutes than Gabe Dines, and it's probably not that close.
0: Yeah, I think Gabe Dines' minutes are going to be like, it wouldn't shock me at all if Akizi is already sort of eating into his playing time before the first exhibition game.
2: Yeah. Oh, absolutely.
0: Like, Dines is a sensible salad. He's this year's Frank, texture says. Yeah, that's kind of exactly what I'm getting at.
2: Yeah. I mean, that's a pretty good
0: assessment. He's a Clay Gow on Chris Mack's first team.
2: And before we had Akizi in the fold, Dines was looking at maybe 10 minutes a game, maybe 5 to 10.
0: Yeah.
2: And when we brought in Akizi,
0: now it's 5 to 7.
2: It's less than that.
0: Yeah, I think you bring him in a stretch in the first and second half to keep a little mileage off everybody, let Badunga breathe a little bit, that sort of thing.
2: But that role will be Akizi a lot of the time.
0: But I don't think it'll be long before that's Akizi. I think it'll be Akizi early. I think Akizi probably can come right in and get few minutes at both the four and the five.
2: Yes.
0: And that, I think the implications of that will be interesting. Mario, thanks for waiting, bud. Welcome into the drive. What's up?
4: Hey, what's good, fellas?
0: Hey, buddy.
4: I was going back to the comments that I was talking about earlier about how the roster was constructed. I'm really happy because I think it's nice that we got some more offense, but I'm more like when you're talking about the defensive side, mm-hmm. we need stops. I'd rather win the 80-73 games than the 110 to 95. Because every time we get, you know, when it gets to the playoffs, I'm not the playoffs, but the tournament, the defense clamps down and we can't make stops. It just doesn't work that way. And as a little league coach, every game I've lost has been when somebody didn't make a defensive stop that they know they're supposed to make. So I'll go with, I don't know the statistics, but I think it's lopsided when it comes to the number one defense goes against the number one offense. So it's cute. Offense sells tickets, but I want us to get down and dirty and win these games. And I'm perfectly happy the way the roster is constructed. Let Kentucky have him. He can score 20, but let him give up 25. I don't even know that's what he really does, but in my head, that's what I imagine. But I'll get off and let y'all comment on that.
0: Appreciate that, Dave. What do you think?
2: Yeah, I mean, you heard what I said about it when we talked about it. Like, I as I acknowledge the questions about the roster, you also acknowledge, you know, the things that they did really well this offseason. And I, after a whole season last year of watching us not be able to stop anybody.
0: Yeah.
2: I mean, our best defensive half of the year, I think, was second half SMU at home.
0: Yep.
2: I think that's right.
0: Yep.
2: And there were a couple games kind of like that around then. But most of the season, like, then you turn around and you go SMU on the road.
0: Right.
2: Where we never once had three stops in a row. I don't think we had one kill the entire game.
0: I think you're right.
2: That is impossible to win. Games like that are impossible to win when they're just relentlessly scoring because we can't stop the ball. And I know they made some ridiculous shots, but they also just were given a lot of ridiculously good looks. And we couldn't get offensive rebounds. Like, all those things that we had problems with, I think that we addressed. And I'd much rather be able to play defense than to try to outscore everybody.
0: Do you think Mario's right, or do you think that most people are where Mario is? I think if you ask, especially Louisville, like, if a team's going to be really, really one-sided, they need to be good defensively. Like, no one wants to watch a bad defensive basketball team. Like, we want football to be a certain way.
2: It's so much harder to win that game, man.
0: But it's not. It's also off-putting. Like, it's not fun to watch.
2: It's so much harder to win that way. We talked about it throughout the season, where it's that, look, it's a lot easier to muddy up a game and play defense if you can't play offense and keep a team on a rope and in you know, within shooting distance than it is to just try to keep up pace with a team you can't stop. It's just impossible.
0: All right, let's get Bob in before we take a break here. Bob, thanks for waiting, bud. Welcome in to the job. What's up?
5: Well, hey, guys.
0: Hey, bud.
5: I'm very happy that we're past the Chilovic sweepstakes and all that stuff, and Kentucky fans can be happy, you know, that they spent $7 million and they're still going to have a middling type of team in the SEC. So looking forward to football season coming up. Well, I guess we've got, what, the TBT tournament next, and then football season. So we'll talk more about that. But as far as this basketball season and the team, I had two questions for you. Actually, just one main question, and that is Carter Knox and Shelstadt, their injuries. I think Shelstadt's hand injury and Carter Knox's meniscus. Do you guys anticipate any issues with them, or are they going to be in good shape? I'm kind of gun shy after Casey Pryor, I put it that way, that they don't come back to the level that they were before the injuries. And I'll leave it at that. And looking forward to just a couple more months, and we're back in the full spectrum of sports season for Louisville. So You guys take care.
0: Appreciate it, Bob. Thanks. What do you think, Dave?
2: I mean, with the injuries, I think Shelstead happened early enough in the season. I don't think that could be an issue.
0: And the other is pretty standard.
2: Yeah.
0: We're good if it was a meniscus, right? We're good at fixing those.
2: Yeah.
0: I think he'll be okay, especially for what you ask him to do. All right, we're going to take a quick break here. When we come back, David Hale from ESPN. We'll talk, change gears, talk a little football with him on the drive on the Thunder. I'll be back.

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6: I'm Christine Lisi. The 35th all-time NBA Finals rematch gets underway tonight in San Antonio when the Spurs host the Knicks in Game 1. The previous matchup was won by San Antonio back in 1999. New York's riding an 11-game winning streak coming off back-to-back sweeps last played May 25th. Spurs, after 6- and 7-game series, have had 3 days off. ESPN NBA insider Brian Windhorst.
7: This is the most they've had off in a couple of weeks. And this season, when Victor Wembanyama has had at least 3 days off, he's played some of his best basketball. All of his numbers go up with at least 3 days off this season. Scoring, shooting, and most importantly, block shots. Clearly higher in the energy stats when he's got this much rest. So people talk about rest versus rust. Hey, the Spurs are rested pretty well, too.
6: Game 1, 7:30 Eastern, ESPN Radio, 8:30 Eastern on ABC. NFL Packers will likely be without star edge rusher Micah Parsons until at least mid-October. He's just past the five-month mark from ACL surgery, as well as a procedure on his meniscus. He will likely open the 2026 NFL season on the PUP list.
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0: 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Mark Innes, Dave Skoll. It's officially like preseason for me, Dave, but it's also truly, you know, like offseason slash summer, because all we're really talking about right now is lists and lawyers, basically. It's kind of all we're doing here in the summertime. And that makes us want to talk to David Hale. Dave, I hope that's not an insult to you, David Hale from ESPN.
1: I'm just happy anybody wants to talk to me. Congratulations, by the way, on being put on the preseason ACC radio guy watch list of the year list or whatever list we're also
0: coming out
1: with. Hell
0: yeah, that's right. I'll take that. Lists are now great in my mind. I appreciate that. All right, David, I'm curious your take on this from I'm sure from talking to folks at ACC meetings. In one of the only times that the ACC is really like broken with the SEC on almost anything, they're out there in front in favor of a 2014 playoff, and the SEC sort of the lone holdout. They usually work in tandem. I'm sure the relationship with ESPN is a big part of that. Why have they broken here, and what do you think it means?
1: Yeah, this is a really great question. And from the ACC's perspective, I'm a little surprised to see Jim Phillips jump at something without really having all of the facts behind it. And frankly, whatever your feelings about 16, 24, 12 are, I tend to really think that Greg Sankey is one of the few who has it right in saying, like, yeah, we don't have enough information right now. Mm. Like, we have not thought through the ripple effects of all of this, and there's going to be a ton. And so, to me, I was a little surprised that Jim Phillips came out so clearly and strongly in favor of something that, I mean, honestly, as far as I knew 3 months ago, he was not at all in favor of. I think it is... That was very much about him doing what his coaches and ADs are asking him to do. So I think there's that. What I think is maybe the most fascinating part about all of this, which is only sort of tangentially related to the ACC, is, I mean, go back 6 months or a year and imagine being told ESPN and the SEC are strongly against something and everybody else is for it. Like, it wouldn't happen. Yeah. If ESPN and the SEC were against something, that was it. And literally 3 months ago, the Big Ten was on an island with this. And somehow the narrative has shifted so much. I'm fascinated in how Jim Phillips explained it by saying, if we're asking our chancellors and presidents to invest this much in football, we need to give them hope. And Greg Sankey and Brett Yormark and others have echoed some version of that same comment. And to me, it seems insane that we are thinking about this not from a TV perspective, a money, like a revenue perspective, or a fan engagement perspective, but rather people have paid for the participation trophies in advance. Mm. We need to make sure they get their trophies.
2: David, is it as simple as it seems like over the last, you know, 10, 15 years that the SEC and the Big Ten have been mostly, with some differences, rowing in the same direction on most things, but this seems to be the... There were other sticking points, but this is the first one where it's really like we're completely separated and the Big Ten has enough cachet that they're kind of pulling people to their side at this point.
1: It is... this is a little bit of my own sort of... I don't know. I used to watch Succession and my sort of view through like how the powers work. And I don't know any of this to be like a fact. This is just my interpretation of things that I have been told and heard and witnessed over the last few years. I have found that the SEC was in the catbird seat. They were in the position of power in 22 and 23 and in a really good place. But to really control the narrative, And moreover, to control the sport of college football, which clearly those two conferences do, they needed to sort of prop up the Big Ten a little bit and make sure that the Big Ten was in lockstep with them. Because if the two of them were working together, they got to control everything. But also, the SEC, I don't think, wanted to be viewed as the bad guy who was pushing the sport in a direction that a lot of people didn't want it to go. Mm. And so it made even more sense to prop up the Big Ten and say, like, look, this is their call, right? Let them be the fall guy for the stuff you didn't like. But it was very clearly a propping up. Like, let's be blunt about where the Big Ten was 3 years ago before this run of national championships. Like, I mean, I've talked to numerous coaches who coached in that league along with other leagues and will tell you that, like, at best, the Big Ten was top-heavy. And you had Michigan and Ohio State, and really nothing else was any different than the Big 12 or the Big 10 or the – or I'm sorry. ACC. And so there was sort of this, like, propping up of, like, oh, that league's just like us with the SEC, so that they could sort of take some of the heat off of the SEC. And now the it's totally changed to the point where the Big Ten is the one calling the shots. And it's, I think Tony Petitti quite clearly understands the writing on the wall now, which is he's the one who's got the most power right now and the most influence. Obviously that can change, but to me, the biggest takeaway from all of this is how much it is not the SEC's world that we're living in anymore.
0: We're talking with David Hale from ESPN. David, a long way below this stage that we've reached, that I think probably should be a welcome one for ACC fans. Is the ACC getting any respect anytime soon? I'll ask you like a kind of a theoretical question, because I'm not really sure what the answer to this is. But like in your mind, what is like the best the ACC could really be? And you can just describe that however you want it to be. Like, what's the best version of the ACC in terms of who's good and how good they are on a regular basis?
1: I mean, it starts with the schools that have profile, that can profile the same way as, if not Ohio State and Alabama, then certainly somewhere in that, you know, higher tier mix, if not a tier one, a tier 1B or a tier two. And so that means Miami, Florida State, Virginia Tech. I think Louisville probably belongs to some degree in that same conversation. And Clemson need to be good. I mean, and very rarely have we seen two of them even be really good at the same time. You know, Miami finally is looks like what people wanted Miami to be for two decades, and it comes at a time in which Clemson and Florida State are at a nadir. And that is the problem. One big problem for the ACC is their signograms never seem to be good at the same time. And then two, I think there's sort of a cap a little bit on what so much of the makeup of this league can be, because it's small private schools. You know, like Syracuse is going to be Syracuse, and BC and, you know, Wake Forest and Duke, like they just kind of are, there's never going to be this rabid 90,000 fans in the stands, you know, huge, you know, sort of huge push from the fan base, like that puts them on the same pedestal, even with like an Ole Miss or a Mississippi State. Now, that said, you look at a place like Duke or SMU is a great example of this. In this new world of college football where money is king, like there's some cash that they can throw around if they choose to do it. And if there's alignment from the top down in those schools to say we are all in on winning at football, then those schools can be players on national stage too. And so now if you can do all of that, well, all right, now you've got six, seven, eight schools that in any given year can be in the mix. And that doesn't put you exactly on the same tier as the SEC, but it gets you in the ballpark. Right now, they're not in the ballpark. Yeah. I mean, it's frankly, the Big 12 does not have the brand recognition that the ACC does, certainly at the top end, but they've probably got more schools that are really in it to win it. Now, look, I think there's a whole other level of conversation that we do not need to have on the radio about whether spending this kind of money to invest in football is a wise decision for academic institutions. But the fact of the matter is there is a commitment that you need to have in this day and age to win at the highest level. And Miami and Virginia Tech, and to a certain degree SMU, are showing that they're in. I'm not sure how many other ACC schools are.
0: David, you had Lincoln Keenholz on the show, and you guys talked. We played the clip. You guys talked to him about running, and Jeff Fromm's never really embraced that, but he clearly is. We saw a little bit of it in the spring game ourselves kind of firsthand. What are your thoughts on – I don't know, whatever happened with Miller Moss, it sure feels like Jeff Brom is like, we're going to do the opposite this year. And yeah, it really feels like they are with Lincoln Keenholz.
1: Which, by the way, a little plug for me, our Inside Access show on ACC Network, which comes on in about 50 minutes, which you should tape and people can just stay with you. But you know, record it.
0: Sure.
1: But we'll have Jeff Brom on. It's our conversation me and Andrea had with him and Amelia Island, and this is a topic that we got into with him. And frankly, it seems like he's really excited about the option. And I think part of it is just the way that he sees this team built, that having a guy who can be more dynamic in the running game is something that they think they can really take advantage of. And look, if you've got a quarterback who you've got to account for in the run game, and then you've got I mean, the Trey Richardson signing, I think, is great. They should be really good at tight end. And then maybe the best backfield in the ACC. There's a lot of weapons for a genuine, I think, offensive genius in Jeff Brohm to play with. So to me, he's excited about it. But the fact of the matter is, we don't know who Lincoln Kienholz is really at this level yet. And, you know, as a passer, I think Jeff Brohm will tell you he's got work to do still. To shift the topic a little bit, I was talking to some coaches out at Virginia about Bo Prabula, who they've brought in, and it's a similar situation. He's a guy who can run, a really good athlete, and did some nice things at Missouri last year, but has a ways to go as a more prototypical drop-back passer. I think where Lincoln Kienholz is on that spectrum of, like, a work in progress, a guy who is probably not going to ever really do it and needs to be a run-first guy, or a guy who can be a true dual threat. Like, we don't know the answer to that yet, and where that answer is will probably dictate a lot of what Louisville can do this year, because I think if he can be the good version of that, the ceiling's really high for the Cardinals' offense.
0: David, you mentioned, you know, Florida State sort of being one of the programs that seemingly for the ACC is always not nearly as good as they could really use them to be. And this just seems like such a tough – like, I remember – various years of various coaches where you're like, we just have to get through this year because this is going to be a disaster and then it'll be over. And it feels like that. What I'll frame it to you this way. What do you think the percentage chance is that Mike Norvell is still the coach when Florida State comes up here to visit us in Louisville in mid-October?
1: that's a good way of framing this question, too, because the front part of their schedule is brutal, including mm-hmm. Alabama and SMU, among others.
0: 50%?
1: I mean, the biggest reason Mike Norvell is end of season, I'm going to tell you, I think it's like 10%.
0: Yeah.
1: By the Louisville game, I think, yeah, 50-50. I mean, here's the thing. You're right. It is such a difficult dynamic because it feels like it is just we're waiting out the year to save a little bit of money.
0: Yeah.
1: But what are you costing yourself in the meantime in terms of recruiting, in terms of fundraising? I mean, look, I like Ashton Daniels. He's a very nice person. And you know, probably a better player than he has shown on the field, certainly during his time at Stanford. But when that's the best quarterback that you could get, it tells me you didn't have any money because nobody is willing to open up their checkbooks to support a program where they have zero faith in the head coach.
0: Yeah, that is the new reality. Like coach, these collectives and the people who, the money people who come up for these the expensive players. They're the GMs, right, David? Like if they decide, they make the call.
1: 1,000%. And even if it's not, you know, them deciding explicitly like, hey, I don't like this guy, but I like this guy, it is them saying my checkbook is not open to you if I don't believe in your vision. And so that's got to be your AD, your general manager, your head coach. You've got to all be able to sell your vision, not just to recruits and players anymore, but you've got to be able to sell it to the donors so that they want to support that vision. Because this is, I mean, it's not even like hey, let me tell you to invest in my business and I've got a really good business plan. Because you're not going to get this money back.
0: Yeah.
1: Your return on investment as a donor is to see wins and enjoy football season. And right now, nobody's enjoying much in Tallahassee.
0: David, is there somebody, because the ACC seems to always have at least one of these, where somebody is just way better than we expected. Like, you know, the ceiling, if you put it all together in the ACC, that's one of the only upsides to this league. It's like, you can have a hell of a year. Syracuse a couple of years ago is a good example. Like Virginia last year was no one thought they'd be that good. Is there somebody capable of really, like, wildly overachieving this year that maybe we're not talking about enough?
1: I mean, the one that first comes to mind is Cal, and I say this because I think they have a genuine superstar at quarterback.
0: Yeah.
1: Jaron Kiale-Sungapulutele. I mean,
0: he ate Louisville's ass up last year.
1: Yeah. And literally every coach I talked to who faced them last year is like, that is a dude. And that was a dude who was doing it on a fairly one-dimensional offense for a coaching staff that was on its way out the door as a true freshman. So what does he do this year? Look, I don't know. I think the jury is obviously still out on Taj Lupoi as the head coach, but they made some nice portal additions, some really nice portal additions, including Adam Muhammad at running back. I think they might take a step back defensively, but I think they can take a big step forward offensively. And, again, as you said, I mean, I always say, like, there's usually one or two schedules in the ACC that you can say, like, all right, that's going to be tough for them, or this is going to be an easy one. But for the most part, like, the middle of the ACC, from, like, team 3 to team 14, the difference is a few bounces of the ball. So I never, like, look at the schedule and say, like, oh, this guy's going to have an easy path. That rarely turns out to be true. But Cal's got a manageable schedule where they're not going to be out-talented a ton. And I think if they put things together, like, that is a team that certainly can make a run.
0: All right, last one before I let you get out of here, David. Who do you feel like that you just know the least about? Like, just trying to have a feel for next year. And I know there's kind of everybody in some ways with as much turnover as there is, but, like, who just seems really opaque to you right now?
1: Well, I mean, we'll have to start this conversation with North Carolina because all of their practice film is sealed inside of a vault in Fort Knox. So no one knows anything about North Carolina. But at this point, after last year, I don't think anybody cares to know anything about North Carolina.
0: That's true.
1: That's one. You know, I will stay in that state, though, which is Duke is fascinating to me because we're talking about a team that has won 9 games for 4 straight years under 2 different head coaches. And if Darian Mensah and Cooper Barkate hadn't been swiped out from under them the day before the portal closed, we'd be talking about Duke as good a favorite as any team that isn't Miami in the ACC.
0: Yeah.
1: But now they've got a black hole at quarterback. But Manny Diaz has put out good defense after good defense, and I think they have a chance to be really good on the defensive side of the ball again this year. They've got a really good running back in Nate Shepard. They should be pretty good at the line of scrimmage. Maybe they end up looking a little bit like Wake Forest or something last year where, you know, the quarterback play is not going to be elite, but it's good enough to win them some games if they do everything else well and they play a style that is built for that. But honestly, like, I don't know. I don't know what to expect of them. I mean, this is they're as big a mystery for a team that's got not 4 straight 9-win seasons as you're going to find.
0: David Hale, ESPN, you're the best, man. Really did enjoy you stopping in and checking in with us. We'll get you again here before the season gets started in earnest, man. Thank you so much.
1: Good checking in with you guys. See ya.
0: All right. David Hale. ESPN.
2: Always good stuff.
0: Did not think it would be the first thing I wanted to talk about, but yes, definitely good stuff from him there. It is kind of jarring how little we care about Bill Belichick in North Carolina after 1 year. Like, that is
2: shocking. And he's got Bobby there. And I'm still like, that'll be fun, I guess.
0: Like, just, you know, the most fundamental a misreading of the situation as you will ever see when you clearly have something to work with. If, as a coach, he's obviously second to none, probably ever. But college sports is still,
2: it's different, man.
0: Extroverted.
2: Mm-hmm.
0: By definition, you are your own PR.
2: You sell yourself to recruits.
0: It is not a job in the same way that an NFL coach is a job that has a fully built operational PR machine for you for everybody. College football, you got to go out there and do your own work. And nobody's less suited for that part of college football than Bill freaking Belichick. He was bad for an NFL coach. He was the worst for an NFL coach. As a college coach, he's the worst maybe ever.
2: And you throw in there, like, you hire him expecting him not to be a distraction off the field, and he comes up with one of the biggest distractions off the field that you could come up with. Attached to a teenager, basically, a 24-year-old.
3: He's going to be better this year.
2: Is he?
3: I don't think. I mean, you can get worse.
2: Couldn't be much worse.
3: But I think they'll actually have a plan.
0: I mean, I don't think that they've – what would make you think that they've really learned anything? If the response to it is to get more insular, right? Because David Hale, that was David Hale's way of telling you, these idiots, we would love to promote you and you are giving us nothing.
2: Giving us nothing.
0: Like, you can't, like, it would be a great story to even open up and talk about what you've learned.
2: Right.
0: But they don't even want to do that.
2: And you're not giving their fans anything.
0: Do you remember a year ago when North Carolina was going to be, when they'd hired him and they were going to put him on the first week on Labor Day night, and Jim Phillips said, as soon as North Carolina hired Bill Belichick, the networks came calling. Remember that? They all wanted to sort of accommodate him being the head coach there. They've done nothing with it.
2: No, I forget it.
0: And their lesson is they've learned the worst lesson is to cut out the media part.
2: Yeah.
0: And meanwhile, Jordan Hudson is foying their own athletic department
2: Yeah.
0: Trying to figure out who's leaking
2: stuff. Who tried to get her banned?
3: Yeah. She's too narcissistic.
0: You think?
3: Like, Bill's never been this narcissistic about anything.
2: Amari Berry just walked by. There you go.
0: There you go. That's her car right there. She parked.
2: She did.
0: Well.
2: Yeah, she did a good job. But yeah, that's, I don't understand, like, it's a fundamental, I do understand, because it's a fundamental, like, Bill just doesn't get college sports.
0: Yes, and doesn't belong there.
2: He doesn't belong there.
0: He is the least equipped person ever to maximize all the things that suck about college football.
2: Look, you have to be able to deal with media, be savvy, you have to be able to energize your fan base, and you have to be able to recruit 18 to 24-year-olds that aren't women.
3: Right. I was going to say,
0: not
2: before you
0: that
2: say
0: one.
2: It, Spencer, that aren't women. Young men.
0: You know what it reminds me? It kind of reminds me about, do you remember in the...
2: But you know, like closing off practice and stuff like that, you can't energize your fan base. You can't connect with your fan base that way. You know?
0: Right.
2: Like, I don't know.
3: And we're going to get a dose of them in week zero because they're playing in Ireland against, I think, TCU.
2: Ireland!
0: Do you remember last...
2: Nothing screams Ireland like Texas
0: the summer
2: Christian.
0: Of between Kenny's first and second years when they asked them about, like, I think it was Louisville Live and a red white scrimmage and other things and like doing media and stuff and to like build up, you know, some hype for the team. And he's like, I got to be in the lab basically. Like, I'm too busy to be doing all that. Like, mm-hmm. Man, you can't. First of all, you weren't.
3: That was the thing. It was more like, we don't believe you.
0: But also, too bad. Like, that is part of the job. Yeah. And it wasn't true, but it's still part of the job. If it was true
3: and he was in the lab working on a roster that was going to be worth anything, remembering, I'd cut him a little bit of slack. But it wasn't.
2: It was not.
3: It was another forgettable season that I wish I didn't sit through.
2: Nothing screams Ireland like North Carolina TCU in Dublin.
0: Oh, I'm sure they're going to love that.
2: Notre Dame at least made sense, you know?
0: Well, yeah, Boston College.
2: Boston right. College makes sense.
0: Yeah.
2: Yeah.
3: Georgia Tech FSU didn't really make much sense.
2: No,
3: but
2: not really.
3: It was a good upset.
2: No. It didn't.
3: End of the year wasn't an upset because Georgia Tech was a lot better.
2: Right. Like, it was an upset at the time.
0: He could focus more on the football team, Texas said, if he could find a full-time babysitter for his girlfriend.
2: Yes.
0: It would help.
2: You know what? That's true.
0: Let's take a break.
2: Can Jordan hasn't rent a car yet?
0: Maybe.
2: Has she turned 25 yet?
0: Oh, no.
3: I don't think she's 25. No, she's...
2: Okay,
3: no,
2: then she can't.
0: No.
3: You're going to start the countdown clock to like build a website? When will Jordan Hudson be able to rent a car?
0: That's much better than like when will they be legal? Remember
2: that?
0: Oh,
2: God.
0: The Olsen twins.
2: Yeah. A lot of things
0: That's
2: we did back in like
0: God.
2: The year 2000 were pretty
0: yeah,
2: rough.
0: We're all problematic
2: Everybody
0: at some
2: was.
0: Point. All right, we'll take a quick break here. We'll be right back on the drive on Fendeville.
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2: 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I still want your non-Wilt 82s and O's, if you can get them to me. I did see one in the Discord that had LeBron. Listen to this team. LeBron, SGA, Kevin Garnett, Tom Chambers.
3: Yeah.
2: And Kareem Abdul-Jabbar. That is a delightful roster. I can say with certainty, play that thing enough, you end up with certain teams and eras. If you're wondering what it is, it's a like a simulation thing that someone's come up with, and you pick players from franchises and specific eras. So it's like the Celtics in the 60s or the 90s.
3: It has a randomizer of teams and decades.
2: So you're getting versions of players from certain franchises in certain time periods.
3: You got to pick one player from every time.
2: You get the 60s Lakers or the 2010s Lakers or whatever, and those players, and you got to assemble a starting
3: five. The 80s Heat if you're a miserable person.
2: But there are a handful of players on there that, like, you end up, I have to take somebody here. You're like, oh, thank God for World Be Free.
4: Mm-hmm. World Be Free and George Gervin, I think, are the two guys that I have used a lot. Bernard King, also.
3: Gervin's the man.
2: Bob Love on, like, the 60s Bulls.
4: See, I'd use Artis Gilmore.
3: Dave Bing, you know, like those guys that I know.
2: Dave DeBuscher.
3: I've always known who these people are and stuff, but obviously I didn't watch them play. Yeah.
4: Gail Goodrich, 60s Suns point guard. Yeah. I need a point guard here, and Gail Goodrich's available.
2: A lot of Dominique Wilkins.
4: I love Dominique Wilkins. Now, Dominique's a great kid.
2: We grew up with Neek. Fun to think about how cool some of these rosters would have been to pair players across different eras. Like this would be super fun. And if you're young, especially younger than us, and you don't know who a lot of these names are, like, get on YouTube. World Be Free's video.
3: World Be Free's awesome.
2: His highlights are spectacular. He played on awful basketball teams.
3: George Gervin was amazing.
2: George Gervin's a beautiful basketball player.
3: The Iceman.
2: Art.
3: It's absolutely amazing. So do you want to hear what I finally got to 82-0 with?
4: Oh, you did it. Let's go.
3: Magic Johnson. Kobe Bryant. LeBron James. Tim Duncan. Wilt.
4: So, yeah, there's the Wilt that you need.
3: I mean, that's ridiculous. Like, minimum three of the greatest of all time at their position. Minimum two, but like at three. And they're all in the top three in their positions of all time.
4: Yeah. There was one time I was playing just for fun. I was like, let me see if I can get like one really good player and like four scrubs. So I was like Luka and then carrying it by like a bunch of terrible players. 21-61 was the record. I was just like, okay, Luka's worth 17 wins apparently. Because four is the worst I've seen someone get on this game.
2: There's nothing worse, though, than getting four real, like, just Hall of Famers, and then you just end up with...
3: You don't have anything left.
2: Well, you have to pick the 1960s Bucks. or some awful, you know...
4: I was sent to a friend of mine.
2: Rick Smith.
4: And he had, like...
2: Not awful, but not going to get you 82 and up.
4: My friend's like, yeah, I have a really good roster, but there's, like,

0: City Moncrief's his last player.
1: Yeah. Yeah, a lot. A lot of that.
0: Like, even Back-to-Back Defense Player of the Year awards.
1: Well,
0: back
1: like
0: in
1: you
0: the
1: get OKC.
2: $60 will give you Oscar Robertson, so let's.
1: Yeah, but you if, you, if you can't use that, you know, you right, need a center.
2: Right. Yeah, you need a center. Yeah. Kareem wasn't there yet. Right. Right. Kareem got there in, what, 70, I think?
1: Yeah. Yeah.
2: So, and then eventually was with the Lakers.
1: Like, you don't want 80s Heat. Oh, God, you don't want 1980s Heat. Ronnie Cycli is like the third best option there?
2: Yeah, and he's 80s Heat because they
1: there's almost no use for any Charlotte players at all. There's
0: not outside maybe LaMelo
1: the morning.
0: Yeah, LaMelo in the 2020s. That's probably the best bet you can get. But yeah, Charlotte's just.
2: Well, I mean, it's embarrassing. In the 90s, it was Alonzo Mourning and Larry Johnson. You know, Muggsy Bogues, but like
0: Del Curry,
1: Kendall Gill.
0: Dell's kind of a little bit
2: Del Curry,
0: not much of a scorer.
2: But like the problem with the Heat is you had like one or two seasons in the 80s.
1: Right when they were an expansion team,
2: like 88.
1: Same with Theus and people like that.
2: Right. Same with Charlotte was what 92. 93.
1: Yeah.
2: It was
1: Charlotte
2: the
1: and Orlando came
2: were
1: in
2: the
1: together.
2: Other one.
1: Charlotte
2: yeah,
1: and
2: Orlando,
1: Orlando
2: came, in together. It was 92. And the Heat came in with the T-Wolves in 88, right?
1: Yeah, the Heat are older, yes.
2: Yeah, but I think they came in with the T-Wolves.
1: That's right.
2: So if you get either of those in the 80s.
1: And then you had the two Canada, you had Toronto and Vancouver.
2: Vancouver came in 97, 96, 96.
1: The other that's really bad is you get OKC. Because it's like it's the pre late 80s, early 90s Sonics, and they are awful.
2: Yeah, before Sean Kemp and Gary Payton. Yeah.
0: Yeah.
2: Because like the 70s, they have Rick Barry.
1: Yeah, Xavier McDaniel.
2: Xavier McDaniel, like in the 70s.
0: It throws me off because I know it's the same franchise technically, but like that's one to be kind of disassociate from each other, the Sonics and the Thunder.
2: Well, it's the same thing when they have Brooklyn, you know, and it's like it's Jersey, and you know what I mean? Like.
0: See, but they kept the nickname the same, though. This was
2: they changed it.
0: Yeah, no, I haven't seen, like, New Orleans, like the old Hornets. Well, I guess that'd still be New Orleans Pelicans, like 2000s with Chris Paul or whatever.
1: Texas says, what game is this? All right, the game is 82-0.
2: Not Rick Barry. Rick Barry.
1: And I believe it's just www.82-0.com, right? Isn't that what it is?
0: I believe so.
2: Yeah, 82-0. Yeah.
1: And I just get your affairs in order. You might want to go mow the lawn.
2: If you've got things to do them.
1: Well, and if you need to get yourself a little built-up credit so you can ignore the family, you need to do it now.
2: Do it now.
1: Suspiciously go trim the hedges or whatever. Like, wash the car, whatever it is, so that you look good. Move the load of laundry. Like, do something so that you can sit down and waste the next 2.5 hours of your life.
2: Because I also didn't know that you could rotate the team or era.
1: You were raw dogging
2: one time, so I was raw dogging it. And I pride myself in having a pretty good knowledge of historical players. You know, like, especially, like, top 100 type guys. I know them all. You know what I mean?
1: I cannot hear somebody say I pride myself on without just being like, I'm being a man of faith. Like, I can't hear anything else.
0: That's like if someone says, it's been a while. You can't
2: myself.
1: We got to talk about that guy in a little bit.
2: Now you got to hit the sounder because you said it.
1: We got to talk about him, too.
2: Oh, we do, yeah. So I didn't know, and I can admit that I did not know about Bob Boozer, who has been on several of my teams now.
1: Okay.
2: Who was a forward for the Bulls in the 60s. I was not familiar with his game. But I have had to use him like a half dozen times. Which is admittedly only about 5% of the times I've done this so far.
1: This is awesome. Going to cut and water the grass. Yeah.
2: Do it now because as soon as you grab that phone and start, you're not going to stop.
1: Like, here's a good example. 80s Sacramento.
2: Oh, yeah.
1: Is a wasteland.
2: It is
1: a
2: most. Give me the top three players.
1: Can you guess who any of them are?
0: I don't
1: know. You can't.
0: Don't know if I've got them yet.
1: You can't. You really can't.
0: Like, at least the 60s, you
1: get
0: big
1: know of one of these guys.
2: Okay. All right. Let me hear.
1: Danny Ainge.
2: Oh, yeah. I know.
0: Okay.
2: Danny
0: Ainge. I just use Danny when I get those.
2: We're there.
1: Okay.
2: Who else is
1: there? The third. Okay. Danny Ainge is second. Now, Cliff Robinson.
2: Okay. I know Cliff Robinson.
1: But you don't think about him playing for Sacramento, like, at all. Mm. Right?
2: Yeah.
1: Otis Birdsong.
2: Yeah, okay, yeah, so I've gotten that option, and I saw that, and I was like, I was trying to think if I knew that name before I saw it on this, and I'm not sure I did.
1: I'd never heard of
2: it. It's a wonderful
1: Mr. Bird
2: name,
1: song. And make the most of this. Get on YouTube and watch some videos of these old players. Like,
2: see, I started watching the NBA in like 90.
1: People who dump on old basketball, like, it's really just more about, like, what they tried to do. It's like old school, like baseball now, it's like home runs or strikeouts. And they just didn't play that way in the past. It's the same way because like, you watch some of these guys, like these dudes could fill it up.
2: Oh, yeah.
1: It's unbelievable.
0: It's weird.
2: They're ballers back then.
0: It's weird, like some of the guys where it's like they hit a brief stint with the one team and they, like, there was
1: you
0: like,
1: forget about that?
0: Well, no, there was one, it was like the Sixers from the 2020s. It was like some guy I've literally never heard of. It's like, yeah, it was 28 games. It's like he played one game and he thought it was average.
1: It's a ringer.
0: Yeah, or like. I know a lot about the Celtics history, obviously, being a fan. I've never heard of Bailey Howe, who's apparently the leading scorer from the 60s era Celtics. And I'm like,
2: Bailey Howe?
0: Yeah. I was like, I don't know. I've never heard of this guy before. I know a lot about the Celtics.
2: Kuzi Russell Havlicek?
0: Yeah, like, I know who those guys are.
2: Casey Jones?
0: Casey
2: like,
0: Jones?
2: Yeah,
0: like Bill Russell, Satch Sanders.
2: But I'm saying, like,
0: Bailey Howe's
2: the
0: a guy.
2: 60s? That,
0: yeah. I was just not familiar with Bailey Howe, and I was like, he was the leading scorer on these
2: How
0: teams?
2: Many games?
0: Like, play there 4 years, apparently. That's one of the...
1: The point of all this is a wonderful opportunity to play one man, guys, name, and dudes.
2: Yeah.
1: That's what this is. It's just, oh, I remember that guy. It's literally over and over and over again.
2: Guys, name, and dudes.
1: That's what this game is.
2: It's great.
0: Have you guys tried the football version yet?
1: Yes.
2: I'm going to.
1: I got
2: to.
1: A 17-0.
0: See, it doesn't show me my record when I do it.
1: You got to wait. It comes up on the second page.
0: On the second page? Okay. Yeah. I just haven't waited long enough. Because I'll do it. And I'm like, where's the record? And it just doesn't show.
2: The thing that kills me is like the 90s Utah with Karl Malone.
1: Oh, yeah. John Stockton.
2: He's only a power forward. Jeff Malone, only a shooting guard. Stockton, only a shooting guard. Like, I need a small forward, and apparently I just didn't have any.
0: I've had to use Malone, but as a principal, I try to avoid using him if I can.
1: Fair enough.
2: As you should.
1: What is the app? It's not an app. It's just a website. It's www.82-0.com. Again.
2: It will ruin your life.
1: Yes. Productivity, GDP will be smaller than it would have been otherwise.
0: I will be playing this during commercial breaks tonight.
1: Luke and I were playing it during the show.
2: Yeah.
0: I was too.
2: I'm doing it right now.
0: Like, Mark literally said, I got it.
1: I blurted it out.
0: Like, Luke's in the middle of talking, and Mark's just like,
1: I felt so bad. All right, we'll take a quick break here. Be right back on the Job and Nothing.
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0: Lines open 81-59-39-38-31-93-9. Your franchise sucks when the best player that comes up for you on this game in 2010's Charlotte, Al Jefferson.
1: Hell yeah, bro.
0: God.
2: I was just playing and during the break. I had 80s Nets. And I was like, these guys suck.
0: 80s Nets. I can't.
2: I didn't recognize the name. So I shuffled it and 80? I didn't recognize them immediately. And then I did 80s Lakers with my shuffle. So I was like, okay,
0: better.
2: I was like, I got Magic.
0: A few options.
2: Magic, Kareem, Elgin.
1: You got James Worthy.
2: James Worthy, yeah. Like, there's some dudes on those teams.
1: You don't really need any more than those three from your options.
0: Everything else is window dressing.
1: By the way, Giannis, they give him the point guard option.
0: Yeah, so there's a couple players that you can play. You can put them on your roster at multiple positions. Some of
1: LeBron
0: them,
1: has
0: all
1: five.
0: Them. LeBron has all of them. Giannis has four?
2: Giannis all but
1: Giannis
2: shooting guard.
1: Four all but shooting guard.
2: Luka's the top three, point guard, shooting guard.
1: Durant has the middle three.
0: Yeah. A lot of guys can be centers or forwards.
2: Magic is both guards and power forward.
0: Yeah.
1: Should be center.
0: Although I just center, you know, I don't think of him as a shooter at all, Magic.
1: No.
0: I don't remember him making shots. I don't remember him taking threes at all.
2: I mean, it was a different era, though, so a lot of guys didn't shoot threes.
0: I think they used to – there was a whole – the first generation of three-point shooting teams looked at it like surrender.
2: Like we're desperate if we do it?
0: If all else fails, yeah. And that lasted basically until Steph Curry.
1: Well
0: – there's, I mean, nobody really – no one majored in it.
1: Reggie Miller did.
0: No team.
1: So the Spurs – like in the 2000s, pushed towards the beautiful game, you know, and they had the that was a part of their arsenal, and a lot of people had it as a part of their arsenal. Ray Allen, you know what I mean? But you're right, like full onslaught teams. Steph Curry changed the game,
0: yeah,
1: for sure,
0: yeah,
1: for sure. The Spurs upped it during their second push
0: because, but, yeah. Like, I just listened to a podcast the other day where I think it was, George Sedona talked about the Heat.
1: Mm-hmm.
0: You know, after they lost to Dirk. And those guys, they had like a meeting. It was like, we're basically like F3s. Everyone just crushed the basket. It was Chris Bosh, Dwayne Wade, LeBron James at their peaks. And it was nuts. But like, they didn't worry about Shane Battier shot the threes for them.
1: Yeah, he did.
0: Yeah, that sort of thing. But everybody else after that has been an enormous part of what they do.
2: I mean, it also helps that with the Warriors, you brought in Steve Kerr, who was the most accurate three-point shooter in the 90s. I think he might still have the record for most accurate three-point shooter. It's like, yeah, we're just doing guns blazing here with Steph and Clay. And even Draymond stepped out, and then you got Durant, and then it's like, okay, it's over now. Like, yeah, he had he had some talent, but like, yeah, he just unleashed the three-point brigade.
1: Yeah, I mean, Curry and the Splash Brothers changed the game, for sure. Yeah. Pushed it to the next level, absolutely. There were teams that were incorporating it heavier in the aughts, but it blew up with Curry and Thompson, no doubt.
0: 81-50-93-9. That's the number we'd like if you'd like to jump in here. 38-31-93-9 for the UPS jobs text line.
1: Yeah, I was just thinking, like, it was an integral part of the game for two decades before the Splash Brothers, but nobody built the whole ship out of it until they did it.
0: It does feel like we're getting it, with college basketball.
1: Yeah.
0: We are getting away from it, and everyone is noting that Louisville, self-consciously with this roster, is getting away from that. To where, like Isaac Trotter has a piece up, putting ACC teams in tiers, TIERS, not in tiers, where of like championship caliber. Basically, he has Duke alone as a national championship contender, and then he has, you know, conference championship contender, and Louisville is in that tier. And one of the points that he makes that I think is really astute is bringing this roster in doesn't just mean you're going to hit like a lower percentage of 3-point shots, because you are, I think, but it also means like you're not going to shoot as many.
1: Yeah.
0: Like you're telegraphing to everybody, you're not going to shoot as many because you didn't bring in the guys who could justify it. Like last year was more than 50% of the shots from points were from three. It won't be that way this year because it can't be that way. And I think I like that. I'd much rather be here where he's trying to play a different way, and we're just going to have to trust him that these players that he's bringing in are going to do that. But with this roster, it's like it feels like they're putting their money where their mouth is.

0: we're the personnel is confirming what we say we're trying to do.
1: It was, and nobody's like, we're not getting away from it completely. Like, don't interpret it like that, because we'll still shoot plenty of threes, but we leaned so hard into it last year, and it was clear we didn't emphasize enough other positions, you know, and there's too many. Just because the three-pointer is a huge part of basketball now doesn't mean it's the only thing. And I think it was clear to everybody after the season started that we just did not emphasize the front court enough. And granted, we thought Frew would be more physical. You know, we thought he would. We thought we would, the staff thought clearly that we would get more from Case and Pryor. Everybody acknowledges that. But what we had on the court last year just had an aversion to physicality and got owned by everybody who had an effective big, yeah, or multiples for certain. Like, there were times where we played well against one good big, but if you had two guys on the court that could play physical and bully you around, the only game like that we won was Cincinnati. You know, everything else, it was really just we got beat up. And a lot of – we kind of side-eyed Dusty May when he built his roster out, and he's got, I got two physical seven-footers. And we're like, huh, well, he's zagging while everybody's zigging. He was right. And every single team in that Elite Eight had bangers down low, every single one. And they were more efficient two-point, you know, shooters that could kill you that way without shooting the three. Arizona was the ultimate example. And Michigan beat them because Michigan could also kill you other ways. They could shoot the three. But they just didn't build the whole ship out of it, right? And I think the reason why I'm pretty comfortable with where we're at with this roster, I think you did a great job addressing those blatant, obvious weaknesses. You know, like, I just, nobody's going to out-physical us, it doesn't feel like, with this roster. You know, we got big boys everywhere. You know, when you start with Badunga, it's a really good place to start. And Fulgaris has an edge to him. And he's not small. He's 6'10". So you got two 6'10 guys that are starting down there, and one who's just a physical defender. And then you've got the best center in college basketball, or in high school basketball, coming in. And he's a little raw, but defensively he's got wonderful instincts. If you watch him play, that's the first thing that stands out to you, right? And then on the, like, Montgomery's a plus defender up top. Carter Knox is a good defender on the, like, he's a versatile defender. And somebody, I think his length will bother some shooters. He can close out better than some of the guys that we've had at the three in the last couple of years. Shelstead's an opportunistic defender. And I think that he's fast enough to stay in front of guys. So I feel really comfortable with where we're at. And London Johnson, if you play, like, for whatever level he's going to play, I think defense is where he's best. Adrian Woolley, I think, has the ability to be a good defender. But also, we've got the pieces up top and behind that if there are failures at other positions, it's not the end of the world. We have some instinctual shot blockers in the back of this defense, which is something we just simply didn't have last year. Blocked shots were a luxury last season, and they were always a surprise. Oh, hey, that's nice. And this year, I think it'll be a function.
0: Let's get Jimmer in here. Jimmer, thanks for waiting, bud. Welcome into the drive. What's up?
2: Hey, so I also just got World Be Free.
0: See?
1: Hey, there you go. Is your life ruined by this as well, Jimmer?
0: Dude is a bucket.
2: Well, so I'm kind of busy today. I took like a 5-minute break to get like a few rounds in, and now I can't stop thinking about it, and it's like affecting my work. So I'm trying to hurry up and get done so I can like do it for the rest of the night, but my kid has a t-ball game at 6, so I'll probably like play with it like during his game, because he's like a DH. He doesn't play defense for some reason, so I'll probably like do that while he's like sitting on the bench. But anyways, t-ball is an adventure, to say the least.
0: Oh, I just did 8-year-old girl softball this year, so yeah, I feel you, buddy.
2: Well, I'm sure that's probably better than what I'm dealing with, but anyway, so I think two players are getting overlooked on this roster are Adrian Woolley and Deshaun Montgomery. I think Woolley's going to take a jump, especially after the end of like last season when I think Kelsey found out where he needed to be on the floor, and put him in better positions. And then Montgomery, I think he's going to blow up in Kelce's system. So I think some people are kind of overlooking this roster just because of what players did this past season at their former schools. I think in Kelce's system, I think we have a great combination of players that can mesh together and kind of make the best of PK's system. But and then last question. I've asked this before. I'm sorry, but I just saw where the Louisville football, like social media, posted a thing about the Ole Miss tickets. But again, like when you click on the link, it takes you to SeatGeek. And I'm not sure if y'all heard anything else, but like I wouldn't think that we sold out our allotment, and like ticket prices are pretty high. I'm just not sure if y'all heard anything else about it. Like I said, I'm sorry for bringing it up again. I'm just curious if y'all had heard anything. But anyways, thank y'all. Have a good one.
0: Appreciate it. Dave.
1: Thanks, Jimmer. I haven't heard anything else about
0: that. Yeah, no, I've not. I've not heard anything.
3: That might be a Titans thing, because I went to a Titans game last year. And I know they have a partnership with SeatGeek, so Nissan Stadium. Maybe that's my only guess with that.
0: I hadn't thought about that.
1: Probably a good point.
0: Makes some sense.
1: A lot of people planning to go in that game, though.
0: I think Louisville's going to show well.
3: I mean, you got a doubleheader, because volleyball plays earlier that day against, I think, Texas at Bridgestone.
1: Yeah.
3: And is that like I think that's around noon. Might be noon central, so 1 Eastern.
1: Get good and liquored up watching the volleyball team, so you can head on out to the baseball. Yeah, you get to the football stadium.
3: I mean, you want to go to the baseball stadium, sure.
1: Baseball stadium, like, it's not going to do you anything. Sounds aren't playing today, boys.
3: Yeah. Yeah, listen to me wrapping up.
0: I think you're going to get a lot of people calling out Montgomery as a guy that they feel like it's going to be. There are certain players I think that, like, if they are a big part of what Louisville does, that would be awesome. It would I could see him or Carter Knox being Terrence Edwards.
1: Yeah.
0: And I think they're going to need that.
1: I do get a kick out of the people that just project, well, he only averaged 8 points a game. And it's just like, all right, guys.
0: Well, right. Your scoring this year is the total of what your five guys averaged last year.
1: Yeah.
0: Right.
1: Which I hear a lot about that on the other stick. You know what I mean?
0: I'm sure that's what happened.
3: He might be.
1: You don't think, like, after Woolley averaged almost 20 a game at Kennesaw State, you don't think there might have been an adjustment period and he could grow between sophomore and junior year? Because I do. That's why I wanted him back.
0: I think he suffered at Michael Brown's hands more than anybody else.
1: And, like, I think that, especially if he's starting, you know, from the beginning of the season and feels like he's got his legs under him, I think he could really blow up. He could. And, like, but I also acknowledged earlier today that we haven't seen it at this level yet, right? And I think it's fair to have, like, what are our potential weaknesses and have that conversation. You know what I mean? About him and DeShane Montgomery, who I think is going to translate well to the system. And Carter Knox has had injuries throughout his career at Arkansas and was starting to scratch the surface as a better three-point shooter this year. You know, and I think that he's got a lot of potential to get better as well. And Fulgaris, we've talked about at length.
0: That's the one.
1: Like, everybody with 8 points a game, you think they're just all going to average 8 points a game in this system at a higher pace, by the way? Does that all matter to people?
0: A wonderful unintentional typo here. It's called a sophomore slut for a reason.
1: Oh, God. Oh, God. Oh, no.
0: Be right back.
1: Can we even say that?
0: No.

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8: I'm Christine Lisi. The Knicks and Spurs set to open up the NBA Finals tonight, 7:30 Eastern ESPN Radio, 8:30 Eastern on ABC. With Jalen Brunson leading the way, the Knicks have won 11 straight games, their average margin of victory this postseason over 19 points. So how does San Antonio defend Brunson? ESPN NBA analyst Danny Green.
9: I imagine it'll be Stephon Castle. Stephon Castle's done an amazing job this postseason. Guarding SGA, who's a two-time MVP, slowed him down. Other guys showed in gaps, Champagne, Vassell. It was a group effort, but Stephon Castle did a great job of moving his feet, being physical, also with playing without fouling, which is going to be a key in this series.
8: New York center Mitchell Robinson will be available. He had surgery on his right hand last week. The Santa Clara District Attorney's Office issued a warrant for the arrest of 49ers receiver Brandon Ayuk on a misdemeanor charge of exhibition of speeding. It's in reference to video Ayuk posted to YouTube in December, where he appeared to tape himself from the driver's seat going well over the posted 40-mile-per-hour speed limit on a road that runs past Levi's Stadium. Tampa Bay's John Cooper won the Jack Adams Award as the NHL's Coach of the Year.
10: Hey, it's Michelle Smallman, and coming up Thursday, as the Knicks and Spurs battle in the NBA Finals, I'll tell you which team should use their blueprint if they want to have success in the future. 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
1: Biggest Biscuit, also known as Dave Skull.
2: 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Phone lines, they're open, 8150, 93.9, 3831. 93.9 for the UPS jobs text line. We opened up the show talking about the fact that we still think Louisville had an excellent year in terms of roster building. I think it's appropriate. Whatever the next tier off the absolute top of the heap is, as sort of putting where Louisville is. But you can see a version of this team that can compete with anybody. Momchilovich would have been a luxury that really would have left you, I think, with no questions. Now you have a question about who the knockdown 3-point shooter is and how much do you really? I just think this is the real.

0: question is, how much do you really trust Pat to have a team play in a way that doesn't overwhelmingly value three-point shooting when he's really never done that?
1: They haven't seen it. Yeah.
0: That's the question. That is what this whole season is about, is you've built a roster that can play that way. Can you deploy that? And so many times we do see coaches kind of – and how serious is he, really? Does he think, like, he's got great – like, I can get the three-point shooting out of them? In which case, we could be moaning. It's the worst-case scenario for this upcoming season is that it goes like UK's did last year, where you're like, they were preseason number 9, but it took just a couple of games for people to be like, this is a weird roster for the way he likes to play.
1: Yeah.
0: And we...
1: Yeah.
0: That's the worst way this could go, right?
1: It is the worst way this could go. I don't think it's not... But looking at this roster, not to excuse or dismiss those concerns, I think they're valid. But I think you can see this roster playing his style just with less three-pointers. Like, it played in transition. That's what Shelstad's specialty is. Just pushing the ball and pushing the pace. Which sometimes we didn't get that last year, even though we felt like we had the personnel to do it, right? And I think we might get more opportunities to go defense into offense with this than we did last year. And really, how many times did we overwhelm teams with three-point shooting last year? We shot a lot. But how many games did we make 40% that we shot a ton? Or even 35? Not as many as you would think with the roster we brought in, right?
0: Yeah.
1: It became oftentimes a problem for us, even when we were missing the wide-open threes and taking challenge ones. And it was a crutch, oftentimes, more than a function of the offense. You know, and I think that's the fear with this style of play, is that you get lazy and you settle. Because you have the green light to shoot a lot of threes, you shoot a lot of threes even when you shouldn't. You know, and I feel like maybe this roster allows us to shed ourselves of that. And maybe the three-point looks we get are better because we have a presence on the inside. Even though Badunga's specialty is not offense, people are acting like he didn't score 15 points a game, though. You know what I mean? Like, it's
0: – yeah.
1: He was effective on putbacks. He could finish around the rim. Just because they didn't run their offense through him doesn't mean he didn't get his. You know, and there's going to be a lot of nights where he does get his next year. And I think Paul Garris has that ability.
0: He's not going to be the primary scoring option, but he's going to – his, like, lob catching mm-hmm. and all that is going to – being the screen and roll
1: second
0: guy
1: chance
0: is,
1: points.
0: Is going to be yeah. a big part of the offense, but he's not – you're not drawing up tons of plays for him.
1: Right, you're not. This is the danger of people just – and Matt had a good article about what are the strengths of Louisville's roster, McGavick, you know, coming into the season. And that's why I kind of countered with the potential weaknesses earlier, just to kind of – we know the strengths. Let's talk about the weaknesses. But I think one of them that people overlook, and it's the danger of just being like, look, average 8 points a game is – like with Fulgaris at Iowa, he was very efficient, and they played at a pretty slow pace, as they tend to do, you know, and we're not going to do that. And the amount of possessions you have obviously affects your output, your production, you know, and that's – I want to see what he looks like in our offense and with a starring role. That he could really blow up. And blow up could just be like, you're going to be mad if he averages 13-6? I won't be.
0: Badunga?
1: No. Fulgaris.
0: Oh, Fulgaris. No,
1: you know what I mean? Like,
0: yeah, I think if you look at guys who, if you get like the top version of them, like who gives you the best chance to be really, really dangerous? And like Fulgaris would be really interesting because he's a true stretch four, but he can put it on the floor. He's willing to attack the basket.
1: He's got a little nasty edge.
0: Yes, yeah. I feel like if you got 15-7 from him, like you'd be really dangerous.
1: Yeah, but I don't even need that much. You know what I mean? Like people act like, well, all these transfers have to average 15 points a game plus. And hey, that generally doesn't work that way. You know, like there's only one basketball and two. Like there's just a successful version of this team where they don't. You know, like an uptick in production from Adrian Woolley looks like 12 or 13 points a game as a starter. I think that's probably pretty good for us. Yeah, I just, it's, it's so dangerous and stupid and kind of short-sighted just to be like, well, you got a bunch of guys that played 8 points a game. But the other part of that is you are projecting everybody to get better in your system. And there's a middle ground there, right?
0: Yeah, for sure.
1: Like, not everybody's going to average 20, and not everybody's going to stay at 8. It's a matter of where they fit in the system.
0: What's the best version of, like, this person is the leading scorer?
1: I think that's an interesting question for this team. I think it is. Because the two that averaged the most in college last year were Shelstad and Badunga. But there's a version of this team that neither of them are the leading scorer. Right. You know, and I think that's probably the best version of this team. Is somebody else is probably the best. It has taken that step forward. Like either
0: Woolley
1: becomes the elite scorer he was as a freshman at this level.
0: Yeah.
1: Even Montgomery comes around and blows up in this system. He averaged 13, 14 a game last year in the MAC. Fulgaris blossoms. You know, like there's a lot of Carter Knox becomes what everybody expected him to be out of high school. He's injury free and he blossoms this year in this system. Like, and I realize that it's not going to happen for all of them, but we don't need it to happen in that way for all of them. But it will be interesting to see who that third scorer is, because you assume Shelstad and Badunga will be there at least 14 or 15 points a game. Who's going to carry that load? Or like, are all of them going to be like low double digits? You know?
0: Yeah.
1: Who's the most likely to you out of that group?
0: To lead the team in scoring?
1: To be the third, like not necessarily like lead the team, but the third scorer.
0: Carter Knox.
1: You think?
0: I would think so, yeah. Especially if he's like scoring in transition or off of defense. Mm-hmm. Like that's the thing that I think is hardest to like bake in here is like if they really are trying to institute a new way and play with more defensive minded, more transition than they have these first couple of years, that's right up his alley. But it's really hard to bake that in. But like
1: we're assuming a lot.
0: There's a really good version of the team where he's like the third option that is a 3-and-D guy.
1: Yeah.
0: And if so,
1: 3-and-D guys can be one of your leading scorers.
0: Absolutely. I mean,
1: absolutely. Yeah.
0: He's a healthy, appropriate outlet for your 3-point lust. Right? You don't need it to be everybody. But he could definitely step into that.
1: And I think Woolley has the potential to be back to his 40% 3-point production. It's just a matter of shot selection and flow in the offense.
0: All right, let's get Damon in here. Damon, thanks for waiting, bud. Welcome into the job. What's up?
2: Hey, what's going on, folks? Just a couple of comments here. And I've been hearing everybody's like, we're saying that we went out and got everything that we needed the previous 2 years in the roster, but we don't have those rosters. So everything that was missing from those rosters we have, but now we're also missing what we did have on those rosters. So I don't know how it's going to work out. I got faith in Coach Kelsey. I think he's a good coach. But I don't necessarily see how what we've seen from his offense and from what we've seen from his teams, I don't know how it's going to apply to this team. Like you said, we hope that they, you know, shoot less three-pointers and become more efficient offensively as far as shot selection. But there's nothing to suggest that right now, other than the recruiting. There's nothing, you know, like within changing his coaching staff, that suggested as well. But that puts you in the same situation that Chris Mack was in when he changed his offense and couldn't revert back because he had changed his coaching staff. I got faith in the players that we have. I think they're all good players. I don't know how it's going to mesh together yet. Even though they all seem to be the same style of player, once again, I'm just worried about how the coaching is going to – what the game plan is going to be, because I don't see the game plan from the last 2 years being the best option for the team that he's put together this year. Also, as far as the guard situation, Shelstad played 12 games last year and got injured. And we've had the injury bug the last two seasons. Corin Robinson was the guard that got injured the first year. And then last year we had Michael Brown Jr. So it seems like that's becoming a theme where you have a guard that may have an injury issue. And not to mention, you know, I was big on we should have never counted on Kaysen Pryor because the guy had never played a full season of college basketball. You know, he played one full season of college basketball before he got here. So that puts him in a situation where the London Johnson is the only guy off the bench to play guard. Because, you know, DeShane Montgomery, yeah, but that still only leaves you with two ball handlers if it's Montgomery and Woolley. So you're still short on the guard situation there. And I'm not trying to make it more than what it is. You know, I really am okay with the roster that we have. I'm just not sure that some of the things that are being said seem more hopeful and more wishful than the actuality of what we have on paper. And I'll let you guys talk about it, and I appreciate your time. Have a good show.
0: Yep, thank you, Damon, there. I think that's the worst-case scenario is that you recruited different guys but still really want to cram them into a three-point shooting mold.
1: Mm-hmm.
0: And I have to believe that Pat is smarter than that. And, like, he's not stubborn. When personnel is demanded, they be a certain way. Like, the first team was not what he envisioned when everybody was healthy.
1: He slowed it down.
0: And the three-point shooting became more concentrated than certain guys instead of it sort of being something that everyone was supposed to do. So I think
1: it's rain chucking effect.
0: Yeah, he's already shown, I think, a lot of variability. This is just the first time the roster didn't even try to go heavy on that.
1: Yeah. And by the way, Damon, I addressed everything you said in the first segment, right? I mean, as far as potential weaknesses for this team. Like, if Shellstad goes down, I don't know who our second ball handler is because it's London Johnson or Adrian Woolley. That's a tough look for us at that situation. It changes the prospects we have as a team. Not having go-to three-point shooters when that's what Pat Kelsey's identity has been since he became a head coach is at least a change that you have to note and just not fly right by it and scan right by it. Like, I think that there's a version of the pace we play that looks just fine with what we've got. And it could be really good. But I also acknowledged in the first segment that we are counting on multiple guys to be better than they've been to this point.
0: Yeah, as far as
1: like, but I don't think that's out of the realm of possibility.
0: As far as the injury thing, you know, it's one thing for a guy to have something that feels like degenerative, or it's, you know, something wear and tear. Jackson Shellstad fell and hurt his wrist. Like it's not an ankle or a hip or something that is chronic and gives you issues.
1: And he doesn't fall as much as Michael does. At least what I've watched.
0: As far as we know, yeah. So I don't think it's the same thing where you worry about, like, is that going to flare back up? Like, I don't think he's going to re-break his wrist. Like, it's a freak thing. Because that's what it was, right? I'm remembering that correctly.
1: It was Shellstad, yeah.
0: Yeah. So that doesn't worry.
1: Yeah. And, like, Corin was a shoulder.
0: Yeah.
1: Yeah.
0: That he kind of misrepresented.
1: Right.
0: In the recruiting process.
1: Yeah, like, it was already hurt before he got here.
0: Yeah.
1: And we saw him play one game, I think, one or two.
0: Scrimmage, basically.
1: Yeah, I think he played one real game or two, and then he was done for the year. And Michael, we know. We know back, and we don't have to go back over that. But that was – I don't know if it was overused. Like, Michael's 19 years old. If that back injury was an issue, it was going to be an issue. Regardless, it doesn't scream to me like we're pushing these guys too hard. You know what I mean? Like, Case and Pryor blew out his knee. He was never the same. You know, that stuff happens. It just happens that we had a couple of guys on the same roster it happened to. So,
0: yeah. I thought he sounded skeptical.
1: Yeah.
0: And I think that the segment of the fan base that is very skeptical of Pat, like, that's how you're going to look at this roster. I thought he earned a lot more goodwill after the first year. Like, that was very makeshift.
1: Yeah.
0: He's not as hard-boiled as I think the people that are out on him make him sound like.
1: Well, there's a few things that I understand, like the zone, you know, especially when it feels like it's called for, when you don't have the defenders to do to play man-to-man like that, which was our situation all last year. And people were hoping he'd go to the zone earlier and more often because we clearly didn't have the horses to do what we were trying to do, right? I mean, that's those are the things I think people are hung up on. And I don't think anything he said was invalid because it is a different approach this season. It's right to be skeptical. It's fine. And I hope that he proves everybody wrong early.
0: You know what I'll say?
1: That have those doubts.
0: What I'll say here is I think one takeaway is, because I think there's been more than one situation where you can think of it. If the average fan is on social media and calling sports radio shows and on podcasts and such and getting through and clamoring for the zone, it is not going good.
1: Yeah.
0: Like, that is always a sign things are going poorly. No one's ever like, man, we were wrong. You know, we ought to also try to work in here as a little zone. Like, no one ever
1: generally
0: says
1: when
0: that.
1: You get into the minutia like that, like, that's...
0: It's just never a good sign.
1: It's because something's going wrong. Period. Like, if we were playing zone and they were asking for man-to-man, it'd be the same thing.
0: Like, people clamoring for the zone, like, that's check engine
1: light. You know what I'm saying? Like, yeah. Well, it's the same as if we were playing zone and they were like, we should really go to man-to-man. Like, it's the same thing. Something's not right.
3: Mark just
1: in Denmark. Something's rotten in Denmark.
3: Mark just hates Jim Boeheim basketball.
0: That's right. It's cowardly.
1: Yeah. I think largely Pat looked at every weakness that was identified last year by fans constantly. It's not like he didn't see it himself. And he addressed it all.
0: Yeah.
1: I think people are just worried he might have swung too far. You know, and I don't – I'm a wait-and-see guy with this. Because I think there's a world where I see the pieces and they fit together really well. But I am concerned about shooting. I am concerned about shooting.
0: I look at this completely differently. I more than anything else, I look at this as Pat went in there and flushed all the alcohol. I'm so committed to not being in love with three-point shooting that I'm just not going to bring it in on purpose. Like, he is going cold turkey. I burned the ships.
1: He threw all the sugar in the house out.
0: Yes.
1: Yeah.
0: Yeah. He flushed all the drugs.
1: There was.
0: Yep.
1: There were 9 oatmeal cream pies left in that box.
0: Gone. He
1: was like, no.
0: Yep.
1: In the trash.
0: Fed him to the dog.
1: That's right. And now the dog has diabetes. Yeah.
3: Mark has no regard for animal.
0: I know. I made me into a
3: animal cruelty.
0: A-hole that gave a dog diabetes.
1: I share. Just to make a point. I share a little bit of candy with my dog. She likes sour candy. What can I say?
0: This feels like some projection.
1: No. Yeah.
3: Angela, keep the dog away from Mark tonight.
0: Keep away from Dave.
1: No, Shoni's a very healthy dog. She gets a little sour treat every once in a while because she begs for it. And I can't say no. I'd be a
0: terrible. Okay, there we got to the truth. It took a while, but we ended up with.
1: I feel like I'd be a good father, but I would be wrapped. And that's a problem.
0: That's fine. People say don't be that way, but.
1: It's just how it is.
0: Jay, welcome into the job, buddy. What's up?
4: How you doing, guys? Enjoying the discussion. I take a little bit different view, and you can correct me if you want to. I appreciate it. But, you know, last year coming in, we had a lot of knockdown shooters like Brown and Conwell and McNeely. But they didn't – I'm not criticizing them, but they didn't live up to that proposition because if you check your stats, and Biscuit, you're really good at this – none of them for the season shot over the mid-30s, if I'm incorrect. And now the guys that we're bringing in, I think Figueres and Carter Knox, Yang, and maybe Woody, who was here, he coming out of Kennesaw State, he shot around close to 40%.
1: He was over 40%,
4: That's what I'm saying. So these guys that are in here, that's what they're projected as, a mid-30s or better from 3-point. Carter Knox, Jane, and who else I'm missing here, and Woody. So we won't be that far off, I'm thinking. So then we have the power game inside. So I'm delighted. I think it's going to work out. Have a good day, guys.
0: Thank you, Jay. I appreciate that.
1: Pleasure as always,
0: I'm
1: man.
0: Delighted, he says.
1: Yeah. Look, that's what I was getting at earlier, is that for the volume of three-pointers we shot last year, how many games were we over 40%?
0: Not enough.
1: Not enough. And you know who our best 3-point shooters
0: plan.
1: Were?
0: Like, don't make any mistake here. That was the plan, was to overwhelm people with 3-point shooting.
1: Yeah. And you know who our best 3-point shooters were? Javon Hadley.
0: Yeah.
1: At 44%.
0: Yeah.
1: And Ali Khalifa. At 41%.
0: What a nightmare. See, that's what I'm talking about. That's one of those scenarios where, or situations where I ask you, like, when is somebody leading us in something a bad sign? Right? Ali Khalifa's a career 3-point shooter. That must have been an unbelievable team. No, it was just the opposite.
1: It was like, that's all he did right. Like, that passing, you know, but he couldn't do anything that a center normally does.
0: Right.
1: But he had the skill set passing and 3-point shooting.
3: I wonder how much
1: he was allergic to the paint.
3: I wonder how much of that is Ollie's game against Duke, like that first half specifically, where he's like 5 of 6, I think.
1: Man, he had a couple really good games. The second half of the season, I mean, he hit 27 three-pointers on the year. He was 27 for 66 on the season. Like, the second half of the year, he hit a lot of threes. But, like, Isaac Manili was 39.5%, which is not – it's good. It wasn't what we expected out of him, but if you're shooting 39% or over, it's good.
0: Yeah.
1: It's good, but, like, Adrian Woolley, 35%. Ryan Conwell, 34.5%. With the volume that he shot, was a problem.
0: Yeah.
1: You know, with him, he shot – all of these guys shot 40% or better at their last stop. McNeely, Conwell, Adrian Woolley, Michael Brown, they were all – Kobe Rogers. They were all 40% shooters the last time they played basketball or better. And they weren't. And those 5 percentage points are a big deal. 6 percentage points are a big deal on the season. Now, as a team, 35.7% is pretty good. But if you look at game to game, we were very inconsistent. It wasn't like, oh, yeah, we could rely on 35 to 36% every game. No. And no teams like that. But, you know, the variance was just too much. It was too many nights where we shot 53s and we shot 29%.
0: Yeah.
1: 25%.
0: Let's get Eric in here before we take a break here. Eric, welcome into the job, buddy. What's up?
5: What is going on, y'all?
0: Hey, bud.
5: Man, I tell you what, I was just thinking, doing a lot of thinking about next year basketball and football, and I'm just a big believer. I don't think a lot of times, you know, the number next to you coming out of high school or whatever is the key. I mean, would have loved to have the Milosevic, but you look at the percentages. I mean, you would think that McNeely would never have missed a shot, but he did. Sometimes in large stretches, but then other times, I mean, he hit a lot of. So I think that's how it's going to be with him. And you know, you got to be big up front. It's just so hard to tell, man. I mean, I remember, you know, after the 1985 season, when we were, you know, missed the NIT and everything. We went to the NIT, but I think we lost to Indiana in the Final Four up in New York. But, you know, but the person who made improvement that really, you know, was not a five-star or anything was Herbert Crook. He made massive improvement over the year. And you brought in, of course, Curtis Ellison. Milt Wagner was injured. So there's just a lot of stuff that goes into to performance. But this year in football, I'm predicting right now, mark it down. June 3rd, 12-0. And even more, I think possibly, I'd say 14-1 going to the playoff. But the key is we know that they're going to be good on offense. I cannot wait to see Kinghouse running with Isaac Brown. If we stay healthy, better look out. I mean, he'll be sitting up there at New York for the Heisman, Isaac Brown. But it's going to be defense. And when I look at who's coming back on defense, I mean, of course, everyone's talking about Clev Lubin. But, I mean, we've got a lot of other potentially really good players. I mean, you've got A.J. Green, Stanquan Clark, Antonio Watts, you know, T.J. Capers in the secondary, Tyon Holloway. It's ultimately going to be won in the front lines. But I'm just looking forward. It's the defense that wins championships, y'all.
1: 100%.
0: Appreciate the call, Eric. Thank you so much there. I think I waited for something like some rhetorical flourish at the end.
1: No, I was waiting for a Shakespeare quote.
0: Yeah, we used to get like a dismount. Yeah.
1: But yeah, so just to clarify, like 36% is more than serviceable for most teams, right?
0: Yeah.
1: But if you build the whole ship out of it and you're taking 32 threes a game and you don't have the ability to score efficiently inside the line, that's a lot of misses.
0: It becomes inefficient.
1: You know what I mean?
0: It messes up the math.
1: It does. And that's.
0: But
1: if we shoot 36% with the team we have next year, I think we'll be fine.
0: Yeah.
1: You know what I'm saying? That's what I think Jay was getting at, and that's what I'm getting at.
0: Yeah, I think analytically we can see how this all makes sense, but I think it's at a psychological level. I think Pat learned you can't win against the elite teams if you have the kinds of guys, like if your whole roster is dominated by the kinds of guys who are primarily good at three-point shooting.
1: Yeah.
0: Like you have to have other kinds of guys. And it's way more about what you lose when you major in three-point shooting than about
1: didn't have enough
0: anything
1: dogs.
0: Else. Yes.
1: Didn't have enough dogs. And we weren't in the top 100 in the country in offensive rebounding. So when you're missing that many threes a game and you're not getting your misses, it's a problem.
0: Like, it might have worked if Sanandafu was what they thought they would
1: be. I think that's
0: that may have been, like, the biggest
1: thing. There was
0: thing.
1: A big hole in our front court in either Sanandafu being more like the 15 and 10 guy that we thought we'd get, or Case and Pryor being anything might have helped. You know, like, might have helped a lot.
0: It didn't give them any balance.
1: There was no balance.
0: You couldn't punish people for defending you a certain way.
1: So if you weren't hitting an amazing clip on your three-pointers, I mean, what'd you get? Like, we were 134th in the country in offensive rebounding. That's just by the numbers, not percentages, which we had a lot of misses with our pace of play, which I'm sure if I had the advanced stats in front of me and we had rebounding percentage, it would be a lot lower, offensive rebounding percentage. Don't you think?
0: Yeah.
1: I mean, that's...
0: Yeah. All right, we need to go ahead and take a quick break here. We'll come back, wrap things up here on the drive on I Found the Bill.
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3: Just wanted to let that sit before I
2: say anything. Thank you. Yeah.
3: No problem.
2: Don't step on that.
3: Try not to.
4: Makes it a lot easier to cut it down if you don't go over it, Dave. So appreciate that.
3: Hey, man. I'm nothing if not a consummate professional. Butt meat.
2: Okay. Keep that self-contained.
4: Will Wimby get a butt meat foul during this finals?
3: Man, he'll...
4: The odds on Kashi are...
3: I'm sure OG will throw his butt meat at him. You know.
2: I mean, do you think that's what we get tonight? Does every team have to try that first? If you get out there and try to just, like,
3: and I don't
2: absolutely
3: hate him.
2: Annoy him with...
3: You have to get physical.
2: Indefensible physicality, and you have to try?
3: Yeah, you have to. And I just hope they call the fouls when they happen. You know, I don't have any hate for teams that try to rough it up with Wimby as long as they call the game. You know, like, just do what you got to do, but call the game. Like, there was too many when they brought in Hartenstein in the OKC series. Like, he gooned it up, and they weren't calling it. And it was like, come on, y'all. Like, he's fouling him on damn near every possession. You know, I don't look for a superstar whistle. Just give him a whistle.
4: It's like the Pistons Jordan rules back in the day, where it's like, yeah, we'll do what we can. And it worked for a few years before Jordan got over them.
3: He also, by the way, complained a lot about it. A ton about it.
4: Michael Jordan complained?
3: People have very, like, revisionist history stuff about Jordan, you know? And, like, look, he's my GOAT. But to pretend like he didn't complain about the whistle he didn't get before he became what he was and got six championships is insane. They changed the rules because of him. But yeah, this series they're gonna have to try to goon it up. Like, look, the Knicks are they're not pushovers, man. They're a very good team that's peaking at the right moment. The question will be the Knicks 3-point shooting versus the Spurs perimeter defense.
2: Yeah.
3: You know, and like, obviously Wimby's gonna be a huge factor, but I'm more concerned about the guards on guards and what that looks like. And if the Spurs play defense like they did the last couple of games of the OKC series, they're fully healthy right now. Harper's full strength. That group with Castle, Vassell, especially Harper and Bryant and Fox too, but like, those guys defensively on the perimeter have been really good. And if they can limit what the Knicks do on the outside, we should be all right. Especially, like, Bridges struggled during the Cavs series from the 3-point line. If they can keep that going and keep them,
2: yeah, they have to overwhelm them from three.
3: They do. Like, I think that's what the Knicks, like, goon it up with Wimby and
2: make a
3: be
2: ton
3: hot
2: of
3: from
2: threes.
3: Three, and that's how they beat the Spurs.
2: It's the Jeff Walls game plan versus Baylor.
3: Yeah,
2: muck it up, make a ton of threes. It's not that much of a Hail Mary as it was for
3: it's
2: Louisville.
3: Not, no, like they're,
2: but
3: no, they're
2: it's
3: a great
2: analogous.
3: Team.
2: It's, we're gonna make this freakish size advantage you've got, try to make that as inefficient as possible, and just throw in a bunch of threes.
3: The thing is, like, they don't have a size advantage at the four, but it's everywhere else. They're not just, like, Wimby's obviously a freak, but they have big guards. Like, the Spurs have big physical guards, and they're athletic. And when they swarm and their defense is on point, like you go five or six possessions without getting a shot up. You know, and it's that's what we need to see from them tonight. They're also really, really good at home.
2: Hmm.
3: And that's the Knicks haven't been great on the road all season. Better in the playoffs, obviously. They swept the last two series. But it's the Frost Bank Center, like it's a pretty good home court advantage. The Spurs have one of the best home crowds. So and they've been
2: and
3: waiting
2: you have to play
3: years.
2: The Spurs.
3: Yeah, and you've got to play the Spurs. I think Spurs win in six. They clinch it on the road. That's where I'm at, 4-2. I think the Knicks put up a big fight, but
2: I think that more than anything else, just for the show of it, the theater of it, I hope the Knicks get one of these first two and we get a game three
3: in
2: Madison Square Garden,
3: yeah.
2: where they feel like they're in it.
3: Yeah,
2: that will be. And then Wimby has like a 50-25 game or something.
3: Like, I don't want them to lose one of these first two games, but I understand why a neutral observer would.
2: It's hard to imagine a better Madison Square Garden than that.
3: Yeah.
2: Because they won't get game seven. So getting that, right?
3: Because I talked about the Spurs home court. I mean, Madison Square Garden, Knicks in the finals, is going to be nuts. It's going to be absolutely nuts.
2: I will have you know, I grew up in Chicago. Jordan never complained when not warranted. He was perfect, and just like Kim Jong-un, I'm pretty sure he was even born without a butthole. Well said.
3: I just want them to call the right whistle on my special French boy. Is that enough? Is that too much? Is that too much to ask?
2: You know, it's funny. There are no Jordan fans. Like, Jordan was so good that it was utterly risk-free to admit that he had faults.
3: Yeah.
2: Like, no one ever thought that he was perfect. Like he was but he was so good. But there are people who are fans of that about Kobe Bryant. It drives me nuts.
4: Kobe and LeBron stands. They cannot admit any faults.
3: Well, the thing
2: Kobe
3: is like
2: the
3: it's
2: worst though.
3: Yeah, because
4: like LeBron they may admit the decision like that whole theatrics with it was a mistake, but they won't say any of his games.
3: I don't know, there's a lot of LeBron fans that have become LeBron fans because of the Jordan and Kobe stand.
2: Yes.
3: Like that was,
2: yeah.
3: I'm not like the world's biggest LeBron fan, but I became a LeBron defender because I hated the decision and thought that it was stupid, but like I became a LeBron defender because of how over the top people were about him, like his critics. And like Kobe, because he was Jordan light, got that treatment. You know, like he's a dog, you know, and a fighter, and he got that treatment, even though there's a lot of stats that don't favor his reputation over LeBron's, like as a closer, you know, and it's, people don't want to hear that. And it's fine. Y'all can fight amongst yourselves. I got Victor.
4: LeBron is ninth all time. Skip Bayless.
3: Right. Skip. I don't care. You have to understand how little I care about his opinion.
2: Oh, I also need
3: about anything.
2: I need everyone to understand that. Yes, I think, objectively, everyone can appreciate is a desperate fan base.
3: Yeah.
2: It's been generational since you've seen a championship. It's – and most people on some level are it will be okay because that'll be a happy thing that comes out of this.
3: I won't be okay.
2: But there are – oh, I know that. We know where you are. But you should understand that anybody that you feel a little bit of sympathy for in that regard would be like, I don't want the Knicks to win, but if they do, at least that person will be happy. It also means Stephen A. Smith will be happy.

0: started just talk about how much they love ribeye, I would start to question my love for ribeye.
1: Like, I've always been a pork guy myself.
0: Yeah, like I would have to have like a real conversation with myself. Like, am I doing the right thing?
1: Sous vide isn't so bad.
0: Yeah, do I really love grilling ribeye as much as I say I do? Because if they're on the
1: strain, it's really more Delmonico if you think about it. Yeah.
2: The contrarian Dave just has to be different from those two.
1: Don't put me in that category,
0: just
1: whatever it is.
0: I'm not a contrarian, just those two.
2: It's like, I don't want to be in the same camp.
0: If I'm on the same side as them, I'm like, man, I think I'm doing something wrong.
1: Just, like, it's legitimately, it would be a bad, it would make my life worse.
0: But like living in the New York area in the 90s, like I was already a big Spurs fan, but I had an appreciation for the Knicks. You know, sure. I enjoy them. I would root for them if they weren't playing Spurs, but they can go to hell for the next 2 weeks.
2: Were you in New York in 94?
0: Mm-hmm.
2: So you got to, I know you couldn't probably go to the
0: like
2: games,
0: an hour. But, no, I was living in West Point, an hour north of the city.
2: I got
0: you know, but like I obviously it was a big cultural deal, like the Rangers and the Knicks, you know, and everybody like that was, and the Yankees resurgence 2 years later, like those were all big stories.
2: And it was
0: that
2: all,
0: I was there for, you know, in the media market.
2: But it was all overshadowed by the OJ chase.
0: That was it was
2: during game one, game five.
1: Yeah, I vividly remember that.
0: Oh yeah, Rockets.
1: Jesse, thanks for waiting, buddy. Welcome into the drive. What is up?
3: Hey man, I like how he put it. If he had ribeye steaks and Stephen A. Smith like him, man, you got to question whether you like.
2: That's right.
1: Vegan day.
3: Man, I could not stand that dude, man. I'm sorry. Sorry about that. Sorry to kick my version off with that.
0: No,
3: but, listen, man. Two things. Man, what is stopping Louisville from getting an NBA team, man? Come on, man. With this old idea that we. First of all, didn't the Kentucky Colonels win the ABA championship once before?
0: Yeah,
3: am
0: did.
3: I right about that?
0: Yeah. Yep, 78.
3: Okay. If you had a team that won a championship, why can't you repeat that over in the? I mean, why can't? What will stop us from getting an NBA team? That ain't why I called. I want you to answer that question later. But man, I think Pat Kelsey has listened to his new coaches, assistants, whatever, and he has put together a team built for a Final Four. And the reason I say that is because very few teams have won championships. You guys have said this, just shooting threes.
1: Yeah.
3: We were one-dimensional, and when we fell off on that, we got clobbered. I think he has built this team to where, and we should not bemoan the fact that we lost that guy, Mom Silovich, whatever his name is. Okay, yeah, he was a prize, but you guys beat it to death yesterday. He was not, he's not worth $7 million.
1: No.
3: I mean, he's just not, he's not going to win a championship for you. But the guys that we have now are top guys in everything that they do. And I think Willie's going to be a bully this year. I think
1: so
3: he's going to be a madman.
1: I'm looking forward to it.
3: Willie's going to be a madman. But I think Pat Kelsey has built this team. Look at what Michigan did. They beat those teams with a point guard. Really. That little point guard is the one who won those games for them. And I didn't like him either, but you got to face the fact he was the one who he led that team. So, man, I think Pat Kelsey has built us to where we have power at each position, and he's just got to be able to manage it. This is going to come down to a coaching situation. It really is. Not so much the players. I think we have the players for a Final Four run. So I agree with the other guy, man. We don't need three-pointers coming from all angles of the floor. Be nice, yeah. But the teams that have won the last couple of championships have not had that. Let's go with what we got. Flory's going to be all – let him do what he does.
1: Oh, yeah.
3: Man, you know, let these guys do what they do, man. I think we're going to be in the Final Four. That's my prediction. What do you guys think?
1: Talk, I like it, Jesse.
3: About the NBA and
1: yes,
3: the team. All right.
1: Appreciate it, Jesse. Thank you very much.
0: Thanks for the call, man.
1: The texter said it best. I think Seattle's going to get a team before anybody gets one.
0: Well, Seattle and Vegas.
1: And Louisville's not a major media market and doesn't have a filthy rich. We got nice and old rich people here, but doesn't have a tech billionaire, basically,
0: no.
1: That is eager to have a team there that's going to bankroll. That's the two biggest things.
0: We've lost some of our corporate money, you know, and
1: but never had one that's like the no. Stan Kroenke in LA or something like it's
0: like we've got UPS, but it's not the same thing. There's not a singular right. guy that you know that's the money man there. It's a huge corporation, but it's not the same thing. You
1: I don't
0: know,
1: think.

0: any concern about support or the arena or anything like that.
1: I think we missed
0: all our
1: about
0: shot. The media parts.
1: Honestly, yeah. I hate to say it, but we're the 49th ranked media market, I believe.
0: Yeah,
1: like we're
0: something like that.
1: We're the 27th ranked city in population. True, but media market means a lot more than just the size of your city.
0: You'd have to
1: it's
0: have
1: the area. It's the metro.
0: Somebody independently filthy rich who just wanted to have the team here.
1: Yeah,
0: and would finance the things that would make that happen.
1: And we had a few looks with Memphis and a little bit with New Orleans. Like there was a few chances.
0: And then look, there might be future opportunities.
1: Right. Down the road, but right. The next two expansion for years, it's been clear that
0: far
1: Seattle,
0: more likely going to relocate here than get an expansion.
1: Seattle and Las Vegas. I think that they actually said that out loud last year. Yeah. You know, that was the trend and now they've said it. So it's whatever the timetable is, those are the next two spots.
2: I feel like we'd have a better chance to get a WNBA team, but it seems like with the latest round of expansion in that league, they just want to target NBA markets because they know it's sustainable there. And it's worked for the most part, but they're losing Connecticut, which is a major women's basketball market. But if they wanted to target like specifically women's basketball markets, like Louisville and like a team in Tennessee somewhere like Nashville, I think would do great, but they're targeting NBA cities.
1: Yeah, they are. And like think about like Houston doesn't have a team.
2: They're getting the sun
1: like,
2: though.
1: But that's what I mean. Like they those are markets like that didn't have one. You know, until like they since they disbanded the Comets. You know, like there's big cities that don't have WNBA teams that are getting them now. That unfortunately I think we're behind a lot of those NBA markets and they're doing it that way, unfortunately. So we're probably not gonna get that either. But women's sports works in this town.
0: As far as the caliber of the roster, I'm super optimistic. Like I
1: am too.
0: Like I think they're being underrated, and but I also have I think at the higher end of views of Pat. I think a lot of what they got done in the first year,
1: I do too.
0: That like that's more of him and his real coaching chops and what they're capable of, and he's not blind. You know, he clearly. Things have to be different, and they went out and did different.
1: He did the things I wanted him to do this offseason. Yes. Like I want to be clear. Like I kind of played devil's advocate with the potential shortcomings. I didn't tell you that these are things that are going to be a problem. I said these are things that are potentially an issue with the roster.
0: Doesn't mean they're likely.
1: It doesn't mean it's going to happen that way.
0: Right.
1: But I think that those are the natural things that could be shortcomings that I highlighted today. But I want you all to know that I'm extremely happy with how he built this roster out, and I think that there's a clear path to success this season. And I'm really excited to see what he does with this kind of augmentation of his system. It's not a departure. It's an augmentation. And I think that Shellstad being one of the first guys that he got on this roster was important.
0: Yeah.
1: Because he's that type of point guard that pushes the pace, that's great in transition. That can do the things that I felt we didn't have enough of last year. And he addressed all of the weaknesses that we yelled about last season. And it was all of you. It was all of us.
0: I was about to say.
1: That yelled. I'm saying like.
0: Quit othering us.
1: No, like we were in the boat. We were leading the charge, you know, talking about a lack of physicality and you know, no post-defensive presence. And the inability to, really just a lack of defense everywhere. Like the inability to stop the ball at the top. The closeouts being so slow on three-pointers. And I feel like he addressed all of those issues. Now, the question a lot of people have is, well, is this too much of a departure from his philosophy? And I think it can be an augmentation and not a departure. Because he still wants to push the pace. He's still going to shoot threes, but it maybe just won't be building. I've said it too many times today. It won't be the entire offense. Which last year, like when you look at 36%, you're like, all right, that's pretty good. That's where you probably need to be for a normal team where three-point shooting is a part of your offense and not the whole damn thing. When you're shooting 32 threes a game and you're shooting 36%, that's less efficient. It just is. You have a lot more missed shots, long rebounds, and we didn't get enough of those, and we didn't have the ability to get second-chance points off of them. Like it's all – like all these stats need to be put into context. Just like when you talk about Fulgaris' averages, you have to put it into context. Context of where he came from and the system he played in and the minutes he played. And you have to project it into a system that you play a faster pace, that you get more possessions, that he's going to get more minutes. And then you talk about what he's going to average. You know? These are the things that's just too lazy when you're just like, well, here's an 8-point a game player. Like, why did we spend so much? And why was he top 50 or top 60 in the transfer portal? Because all these stats require context. And I am also very high on Woolley. Like, when we talked at the end of last season, when we said, which guy that's eligible to return would you want in the fold? And I said Woolley. Like, that's what I think we all did. Because that was the guy that we really wanted back. Because I think there's a lot more there. And he scratched the surface of it last year, and I think that he's potentially could really blow up next season.
0: Yeah, he felt like an odd man out to me. Like, he was more about being a little rough and tumble and on a team full of guys who liked jump shots.
1: And I think it rubbed off on him a little bit.
0: I agree.
1: Especially the first half of the season where...
0: And I think this team is way up his alley.
1: He'd get three quarters of the way there, and then he'd be weak at the rim. You know, it's like, man, that's not the player I saw last year.
0: Yep.
1: Like, when I was watching your highlights and I was watching your games, that's not what I expected. I expected you to try to take people's souls a little bit. And I think maybe we'll see that from him next year. And possibly with spacing and a somewhat of a threat in the post, he might get some better looks from three. So, I don't know. I think this roster could be really, really good next year.
0: All right, that's going to do it for us here. You've been listening to The Drive on Nathaniel. See you.

0: 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The showdown begins. The New York Knicks and the San Antonio Spurs.
1: Brunson lights the candle from three and knocks home another.
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0: Game one of the NBA Finals, the Knicks and Spurs.
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13: Good evening, folks, and welcome in another edition of the R&B Roofing and Remodeling Cardinal Insider. Jody Demling here talking some Louisville sports tonight with you here on the Louisville First Radio Network as we broadcast this evening from our Sam Aguiar Injury Lawyer Studios. We get you through the doldrums of this month. We do have some track and field, pardon me, and golf that we'll continue to talk about this this week. We've got some football to talk about as we'll hear from running back coach Chris Barclay a little later on in the show. Some thoughts on Isaac Brown, Kewan Brown, and the backs that he has in that running back room should be a lot of fun to watch. So the rest so this season for the Louisville Cardinals. So we got all kinds of goodies for you tonight here on the RB Roofing and Remodeling Cardinal Insider. 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
13: 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We'll talk some Louisville football a little bit later with Louisville running back coach Chris Barclay talking about Isaac Brown, Braxton Jennings, Keewon Brown, and the two newcomers as well and what they bring to the offense. We'll hear from Coach Barclay a little bit later. We'll also talk some golf and some track and field when we return here on the R&B Roofing and Remodeling Cardinal Insider, Louisville First Radio Network.
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13: 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Jody Dimling here on the R&B Roofing and Remodeling Cardinal Insider as we broadcast this evening from our Sam Aguiar Injury Lawyer Studio here on the Louisville First Radio Network. We're talking some Louisville track and field. What a time it was at the outdoor track and field NCAA first round, East first round, as the Cards finished with 14 qualifiers for the NCAA Division I Outdoor Championship in Eugene, Oregon. The outdoor championships will be contested next Wednesday through Saturday in Eugene, Oregon. The Cards with 14 qualifiers. Let's go through the qualifiers, and then we'll go back and talk about what they did throughout the time in Lexington. KJ Bird was the one they had going into it in the men's decathlon. He was already qualified prior to the meet. Ashley Callahan, she qualified in the women's pole vault. Alba Gunz Iglesias qualified in the women's triple jump. Eva Divinity in the women's long jump. Ryan Farrell qualified in the men's 800 meters. Miller Jones in the men's triple jump. Elsingi Kipruto, He qualified in both the men's 5,000 meters and the men's 10,000 meters. Joffrey Kirwa qualified in the men's 3,000 meter steeplechase, Roman Kulshov in the men's long jump and the men's triple jump, Ty McPhail in the men's pole vault, Kai Tupas South in the women's shot put, and Ilian Julian Flew in the women's pole vault. Again, these qualifiers, all 14 of those qualifiers, will now compete in the national championships beginning next Wednesday, as they will head out for Eugene, Oregon, and Wednesday through Saturday next week. And this is the NCAA Outdoor National Championship. So congratulations to those cards. Director of Cross Country and Track and Field, Joe Franklin, and the entire coaching staff for the success this year in track and field. Let's go through the meet as they began the meet, the four-day meet, with three tickets punched to the national championship. On day one, it was Roman Kulshov in the men's long jump, Ty McPhail in the men's pole vault, and Elsingi Kipruto in the men's 10,000 meters. Roman Kulshov put the first ticket for the Cardinals. He put down a leap of 7.74 meters on his final attempt of the competition in the men's long jump to catapult up the leaderboard and book his second straight NCAA Outdoor Championship National Championship appearance. So that was pretty awesome for him. Ty McPhail qualified for the outdoors for the first time in his career, equaling a personal best with a clearance of 5.35 meters. The four-time NCAA first-round qualifier broke through on the strength of a clean sheet that saw him clear each of the first three bars of the competition on his first attempt, eventually finishing tied for eighth to book his ticket. And then Elsingi Kipruto, who got a 5,000-meter later in the week, secured his third and final championship qualification on the first day, a winning time of 28:30.21 in the men's 10,000-meter. That took down the previous facility record by over 30 seconds. The freshman, again, doubled back later in the week and became the first athlete in program history, male or female, to qualify for the national championships in the 10,000 and the 5,000 meters. Elsingi Kipruto, a star on the rise at the University of Louisville. Day two, it was focused on the women's events, as the Cardinals, the women's events for Louisville there, as they qualified four to the Nationals. Ashley Callahan and Ilian Julian Flew in the women's pole vault, Kai Tupas South in the women's shot put, and Eve Divinity in the women's long jump. Callahan and Julian Flew became the first Louisville duo to advance to the national championships in the women's pole vault since 2022. Leo Welter and eventual national champion Gabrielle Leon, as that was the duo then. Now it's Ashley and Ilian. Callahan booked her second straight trip to the national championships, finishing the day with a clean sheet and a clearance of 4.27 to finish for a tie for first in the regional. Trillian Flew earned her first career qualification for nationals, winning a jump off that broke a three-way tie at the 4.22 mark that secured her spot. Kai Tupas South, a transfer from Washington, qualified for the championship meet for the very first time, as she qualified in the women's shot put. She qualified in the shot put with a mark of 17.53 on her first attempt of the competition. She finished fifth overall in the shot put. The redshirt senior will have an opportunity, or she had an opportunity for the discus throw, but did not get that later in the week. In the women's long jump, San Jose State transfer Eve Divinity put down a win legal personal best of 6.45 to finish fourth in the competition and punch her ticket in the long jump, the women's long jump. So that was day two. So there's seven, so we're halfway there after day two of the East Regional. Day three, That was on a day that the Cards saw the Cards post five different folks make it to Nationals. Again, five different folks on day three to Nationals. Jeffrey Kirwa got the day started by qualifying in the men's 3,000-meter steeplechase, earning his second consecutive qualifier in the championships after finishing as a national runner-up in the event a year ago. The sophomore cruised to a time of 8:21.35, the third fastest in the field to win his heat and secure the automatic qualification for the national championship. He holds the fastest time of the year. It's the fastest time in the world this year at the men's 3,000-meter steeplechase. The Cardinals, again, with a big day as they continued on this day. Ryan Farrell qualified in the men's 800 meters, the second athlete in program history to qualify in the men's 800. 145.73 to finish fifth in the East. That time also crushed his own previous program record of 146.24. So he was rolling in that one. As again, Ryan Farrell qualifies for Nationals for the Cardinals in the men's 800 meters. A pair of Cards then earned their bids in the national championship in the triple jump that night. Roman Kulshov and Miller Jones both posted top five finishes to secure their spots in Eugene. The Kulshov posted, he qualified for the long jump, as we said, but then here the triple jump, posted top mark in the regional with a 16.36. That improved him to number three mark in program history. With the dual qualification, the redshirt senior stands as the only pro athlete in the NCAA this season to qualify for Nationals in both the men's long jump and the men's triple jump, becoming the first Louisville athlete to do it since Andre Black back in 2008. Miller Jones, a Division II All-American during his freshman season at Colorado Mesa University, punched his first career ticket to the national championships in the men's triple jump, notching a fifth best mark in the East with a win legal personal record of 15.95 that propelled him to fourth in the Louisville record books. Elsini Kipruto was the final qualifier of the night, earning his second national championship berth when he finished ninth in the men's 5,000 meters. The freshman battled to a heat winning time of 13:49.03 to earn an automatic qualification and become the first athlete in Louisville history to qualify for both the NCAAs in the 5,000 and the 10,000 meters. Elsini Kipruto, what a banner time it is, season it has been for him in his freshman season. And then in the final night of competition, the Cardinals got one more. Alba Kunz Iglesias punched the final ticket in the women's long jump. Again, the women's long jump for the redshirt junior from Spain, adding another chapter to her incredible comeback from a serious spinal injury that kept her out of competition the entire 2024 and 2025 season. She finished seventh in the East to secure a spot in the NCAA, putting a win legal personal best mark of 13.27. That improves her to number three mark in program history. So there you have it. National championships next week, June 10th through the 13th in Eugene, Oregon at Hayward Field. 14 qualifiers for the University of Louisville. 14 athletes. KJ Bird in the men's decathlon. Ashley Callahan in the women's pole vault. Alba Kunz Iglesias in the women's triple jump. Eve Divinity in the women's long jump. Ryan Farrell in the men's 800 meters. Miller Jones in the men's triple jump. Elsini Kipruto, a freshman in the men's 5,000 meter and the men's 10,000 meter. Joffrey Kirwa in the men's 3,000 meter steeplechase. Roman Kulshov in the men's long jump and the men's triple jump. Ty McPhail in the men's pole vault. Ilian Trillion Flu in the women's pole vault, and Kai Tupa South in the women's shot put. Again, head coach Joe Franklin for the Louisville Cardinals. I had a chance to chat with him before the regional last week. He had this to say about this group, and, well, it came true. Is this the strongest group that you've had to take to this point in a season since you've been here?
3: This is the strongest group that I've ever had. So not only here, but at my days at my other institutions, this is by far the most talented group of students that we've ever had.
13: Is it the diversity of the events in that as well? Does that play a factor?
3: It does. You know, we have people a little bit every place. And not only do we have people a little bit everywhere, but we also have people a little bit everywhere at the top of their event in the country.
13: Yep.
3: So when you have that, that's what makes our team super unique and super special. We don't have a lot of depth, but the people we have are heavy hitters.
13: That was Joe Franklin, the director of track and field and cross country at the University of Louisville. Again, the Cardinals have 14 student athletes who are headed to nationals. The national championship meet begins next Wednesday. Runs 4 days. Eugene, Oregon. Hayward Field in Eugene, Oregon for the national championships. Take a quick break. Back after this. 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
3: 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Some men's golf. I'm going to take you through the NCAA National Championship day by day here in just a couple of minutes, though. We'll walk through them day by day and kind of where the Cards had their good moments and where they had some moments that they could have been better. But they finished 24th at the NCAA National Championships in Carlsbad, California. The Omni La Costa Resort and Spa finishing up on Sunday. They did not make the match play championship portion of the event. And they didn't make the cut for the fourth round. So they finished 24th in the Men's National Championship in golf. The Cards with a very good showing over the course of the 3 days in Carlsbad, California. After round one, Louisville was tied for 18th place after round one. The Cardinals posted on that first day. They saw Brady Smith post an even par. Andrew Tan, one over. Easton Johnson, two over. Warren Thomas, three over, and Cooper Claycomb was six over. Again, that was the very first day of the national championships, that was last week on Friday. The Cardinals on that day, a six over par, and they finished in after one round, were tied for 18th. Now, they were pretty consistent on the 3 days, but the Saturday round, Warren Thomas was really good that day, a 69 for the Cardinals as he led them with six birdies. But that was the day, eight over par, where a lot of teams were making moves that day, making moves up the leaderboard that day. That's the day Oklahoma State shot 14 under, Vanderbilt and Texas shot 11 under, and Auburn took advantage of a big day. That's the day they shot 16 under par. A lot of schools making big moves that day, and Louisville actually fell a couple spots with an 8-over par total. But Warren Thomas had a big day. 3 under 69. He moved up into the top 30. Led the Cards that day. Six birdies, including an impressive 50-foot birdie put on number 18. Easton Johnson's bogey-free back nine, one over par, 73. Brady Smith, Andrew Tan, and Cooper Claycomb all five over 77 for that second round. So Cooper had a tough go of it for the Cards at Nationals the first 2 days. Now, the Cardinals on day three, three over par. They did slip one spot. They missed the cut and finished 24th. Again, 24th place for Louisville at 17 over par. The cut to get into the next day of stroke play was at two over. So the Cards, seven teams out, but 15 strokes out. Warren Thomas led the Cardinals overall with a 1-0 under par, 215. He ended the week tied for 32nd, the fifth best finish all time by a Louisville golfer at the NCAA Nationals. His score in relation to par to the best 50, his score in relation to par is the best 54 hole score in program history at the National Championships. So Warren Thomas, a very good tournament for the Cardinals. And again, he finished tied for 32nd, just missed the cut, one shot of moving on. Andrew Tan and Easton Johnson wrapped up their collegiate careers. 5-over par for Tan and 8-over for Johnson. Tan was 1-under with a 71 in round 3, and he moved up 16 spots individually for him over the weekend. Brady Smith was 9-over par on the weekend, and Cooper Claycomb 12-over par. He was did shoot a much better 1-over on the third round. So the Cards all missed the cut. They did not make it as a team, but still a great season for Louisville. You know, when you look back, we had talked with Coach Ryan Blagg last week. The Cards started out the year way back in September. They were fourth at the Gopher Invitational in Minnesota, Independence, Minnesota. Then they finished fifth at the Bearcat in Cincinnati. It was the Blessings Collegiate Invitational in Fayetteville, Arkansas, where they kind of started to come around. They were second out of 10 teams in that. Then they went to the Fighting Irish Classic at South Bend and finished fourth. The Williams Cup, they tied for third in Wilmington, North Carolina, out of 18 teams, then went down and finished 11th in the Puerto Rico Classic as they began spring portion in February. The John Hyatt Invitational, 13th out of 18 teams. La Michael Moreno Classic in Myrtle Beach, 2nd out of 16 teams. And then the Calusa Cup, 5th out of 8. The Cards made it into the quarterfinals of the ACC tournament in Watersound, Florida, finishing 7th out of 15 teams. They lost 3-0 to Virginia in match play in the ACC quarterfinal. Then finished 2nd in the NCAA regionals in Athens, Georgia. A team they beat in there was Auburn, who looks like they're going to go on and perhaps win a national championship. Auburn leading the event by like 4 strokes, and they're very strong, but the Cards beat them in the regional and then finished tied for 24th in the NCAA National Championships in Carlsbad, California. Now, when you look at the roster for Louisville, Cooper Claycomb is a junior. He'll be back. You lose Easton Johnson and Andrew Tan out of the starting lineup, but Warren Thomas, a sophomore, Brady Smith, a sophomore, and you've got some other players. Adam Buchanan was the alternate. He is a sophomore as from Northern Ireland as well. He's one that I know they're excited about for the future with him. So, all kind of good things happening in that program, and a tie for 24th in the national championship for the Cardinals. There were some honors that were given out as well in golf. Cooper Claycomb, Brady Smith, and Warren Thomas each were named to the NCAA Division I Ping All-Region team. This marks Claycomb's third All-Region honor of his career. At the NCAA Athens Regional, Claycomb posted a career best 54-hole score of 12 under par, a 201. His 201 set the program record for the lowest individual score in a regional history at Louisville. The junior finished third, second best finish by a golfer at a regional of all time at Louisville. As a sophomore, Brady Smith and Warren Thomas earned all-region honors for the first time in their careers. At the NCAA Regional, Smith shot a 7 under par 206 to finish a tie for 8th. He posted a bogey-free third round with 4 birdies to help propel the Cards to the runner-up finish in there. And Thomas earned a top 20 spot, finishing 4 under par, 210 on the week. Bright future for Louisville men's golf and head coach Ryan Blagg as they move on to a new season. While we're recapping that, University of Louisville women's golfer Whitney Wade Young and the Cardinals had a great season as well. They did not make the NCAA tournament, but they finished the season with two wins. They were sixth to start out the year back in September at the Sam Golden Invitational in Corinth, Texas. The Mason Rudolph, they finished tied for eighth. The Blessings Intercollegiate, they were fifth of 10 teams. And then the Pirate Collegiate down in Greenville, North Carolina, they finished third. The Cards then in October were 12th in the Ruth's Chris Invitational in Chapel Hill. They started out the spring with a home match in Melbourne, Florida, the Moon Golf Invitational. They were 14th in that, the Riverbend Intercollegiate in Houston. The Cards won that event. They won with there were 16 teams in the event down in Houston, Texas. The Cards with a 7 over par score. And they win by 6 shots. They win by 6 shots, 7 over par. Millie Cottrell tied for 4th. Thean Hewen was tied for 7th. And Emery Cameron tied for 8th. They had 4 in the top 15 in the Riverbend Intercollegiate. Then that was on March 9th and the 10th. And then they kept their hot streak alive, the Cardinals, with a win at the Bentwater Women's Collegiate on March 24th in Ackworth, Georgia. The Cards get their second win of the season, a second win in a row, as they were 8 over par, 296 to finish in the final round, to finish 34 over, 898 for the tournament, and claim the victory on their second one of the year for the Cardinals. Louisville then finished 6th out of 18 teams at the Ironwood Invitational in Greenville, North Carolina, but then got to the ACC tournament and finished 15th in the ACC tournament. The Cardinals with a roster that Emery Cameron was a freshman, Bailey Burkett was a sophomore, Malik Cottrell was a junior, Veronica Exposito a sophomore, and Thean Hewen the only senior in the on the roster and in the lineup. So a very young team for Whitney Young as the Cardinals win two times this year in women's golf. One bit of news out of the women's soccer program: Louisville sophomore defender Ella Bard was called up to the U.S. U-20 national team for their training camp that began today. Bard headed to Spain, and where the camp will be held today for 9 days. Two friendly matches as the team prepares for the upcoming 2026 FIFA U-20 World Cup. In Spain, the U.S. will play France twice on June 5th and the 8th. France, a country that has produced a steady stream of talented female players, will also participate in the 2026 FIFA U-20 Women's World Cup. Players born on January 1st or 2006 are age eligible for the FIFA U-20 World Cup in Poland. This is the fourth time that Bard has been called up to a U.S. women's national team during her first year with the Cardinals. In October, Bard was called up to travel with the squad to take part in two friendlies against Republic of Ireland and Portugal's U-19 squads. Bard took part in the U-19 team camp held in Portugal in February. She was also selected to the U-20 team camp, which also took place in Portugal back in April. In her freshman season with the Cardinals, Bard played 16 matches and made 7 starts. She made her collegiate debut against number 17 Vanderbilt and earned her first career start against Wright State. Bard has played all 90 minutes in 4 matches last season. 3 of those were clean sheets: USC, Upstate, Coastal Carolina, and Dayton. She played all 90 minutes on the road against number 2 Notre Dame and recorded her first career assist against the second-ranked Irish then. So congrats to Ella Bard as she was called up to the U.S. U-20 national team camp. She'll be a big part of the first season for Hunter Norton. Remember, Hunter Norton takes over as the head coach for the Cardinals. Karen Ferguson Days steps down after last season, as she steps down as the longest tenured and the winningest coach in program history. 224 wins, 26 years at the helm for the Cardinals. She was the winningest active coach in Louisville, and they finished 13-5-3 last season. So some big things happening for the Cards in women's soccer as a new coach this year, as they again, Ella Bard on that called up to that U20 national team. Congrats and good luck to Ella this week in Spain. Let's take a quick break. Back after this, it's the R&B Roofing and Remodeling Cardinal Insider on the Louisville First Radio Network.
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3: 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Jody Dimling here on the R&B Roofing and Remodeling Cardinal Insider. You've got a stable full of running backs, some backs after backs after backs. It looks like it's going to be a lot of fun for Louisville football this season. In the running game, having Isaac Brown return for another season. He was injured some last year, but still, Isaac, that player that as Louisville fans, you know that explosiveness. Isaac, now a 5'9", 190-pound junior, Again, you know he's got that explosive nature, and just the excited to see him come back and what he can do this season after his great freshman year. And then again, like I said, a good year as a sophomore, but in

0: you've got Kewon Brown, who has come back for another season. And excited to see Kewon and what he can do in this another season as well. Then you have Braxton Jennings, who was the MVP of the Battle of the Bluegrass, over 100 yards against Kentucky. Marquise Davis, a transfer from Missouri. And Lakai Tompkins, 6'2", 235-pound bruising freshman. Here is Louisville running back coach Chris Barclay talking about his guys, his group, and the season.
1: Been awesome. You know, I always appreciate this time of year just to see the growth of the room. Got some really talented guys coming back. We're excited about, and we've added some talented young guys. So just excited about the growth so far and continuing to find ways to challenge ourselves to improve each day.
2: What were you like when Isaac said he was going to come back, and kind of how did you find out at the very end, like, that he was definitely coming back?
1: I was ecstatic. I mean, obviously, you know, when you have a talent like that that comes back to your program, it's just, you know, God doesn't create too many of those kind of guys, and so I know the potential that's there, and there's still a lot that's untapped, and he's excited to showcase more. But I found out, I mean, it was just so much excitement in the building. You know, guys were on the phone with his representation, and I think there was a break in the I guess the news cycle there, where it was like, okay, there's a real chance that we can get this kid back. And so they had to make some quick adjustments and make a quick trip down to South Florida and sit down with he and his representation, and it was good. It was good, and definitely I talked to him throughout the process. I mean, we talked, you know, every day. He had a lot of questions, but he just leaned on his representation, his family, and myself, and I thought it worked out well. We're just ecstatic to have him back.
3: This is last year, and it's kind of crazy how many injuries and different things happened as far as a running back room. I mean, what do you take from that year? How do you kind of, I guess, grow from it, or, you know, just what was that experience like for you?
1: I definitely grew a couple more gray hairs, I think, last season, just dealing with the injuries. That's kind of part of the position, though. It's a really rugged position. We start the play in the box, so there's a lot of people around us, and we've got to find and earn our way to space. And so there was just one of those years where, you know, we really got hit by the injury bug. And myself, I really try to take a different approach to the room and coach the entire room. I mean, some guys might coach one or two people, but I try to coach the whole room. I don't know who I'm going to need and when I'm going to need them. And I think you saw a testament of that, you know, towards the end of the season when, you know, my top three backs were out in the Governor's Cup, and I had two kids go for over 100 yards apiece. That may not happen in some other rooms if they're not being properly taught, if they're not being properly developed. And I think that that's something I've always taken pride in. So I knew at some point they would have an opportunity, and you saw those kids continue to get better over the course of the year when they had their chances. And so, you know, we were just fortunate to be able to have good depth last year to be able to finish the season on a two-game winning streak.
4: What have you seen in a guy like Braxton who capitalized on that opportunity and then to go out and earn a scholarship?
1: Just hard work, commitment, resilience. I mean, he has good genes. He's, you know, his father played in the NFL. So he trains with him in the off season and things like that. He understands the work ethic that it takes, the commitment level. And I think he's just a kid that just needed an opportunity, fell through the cracks for a lot of schools. But I evaluated the tape and really liked what I saw from a fundamental standpoint. He's got skill. And he has size. He's not little. And so he has want to. And he's coachable. You know, he's one of those kids that's very eager. He has questions. He wants to know the why. And so he's a kid that just continues to get better every time he touches the field.
2: Chris, I've always wondered, when you found Braxton, you knew, and he said he was going to walk on here. Was it a matter of you were like, okay, I hope nobody else? I mean, you know, because it was. I mean, you could kind of tell. I mean, was it a matter of you just kind of holding on?
1: For sure, for sure. I mean, I knew early on. I was like, yeah, this kid, if he can come in here, first of all, if I can make it happen, because I knew there were some people that were pursuing him, but if we could make this thing happen, I think this kid's going to be, he's going to be something good. I mean, he's going to be not your typical walk-on, and I kind of felt that way in the summer when he first got here, and I just knew that it was just going to, he was going to need an opportunity, and he would need to

0: continue to develop, which he did, but he had the work ethic and the attention to detail that you're looking for as a coach, and you just see that, you just saw every week he was just continuing to get better. And he had the opportunity to learn from like some really good guys in there, and Isaac Brown and Kewan Brown, and they did a really good job helping him like grasp the playbook. And so when you combine those things, I was ecstatic when he got out there and was actually able to showcase what he could do, because that was kind of what I believed when I watched the film when he was a high school kid.
1: What's next? You mentioned for Isaac, like more. What's next? What's the next step in his development?
0: I mean, just uncovering new layers. And I take a different approach. I try to ask those guys what they want to improve on. What would they like to see improvement in their game? And the one thing he barked at was pass protection. I think he has a very good understanding of who he is with the ball in his hand. But he also understands who he is and what he is and how he's perceived. He wants to showcase that he's a first, second, and third down back to our staff and the next level, because there's obviously a stereotype and a stigma when a guy's under 200 pounds is, oh, he's a third down type of back. But no, I think Isaac is an every down guy, and he knows he has to showcase that in pass protection, show the ability to stick up, identify pass rushes, identify blitzes with safety rotation, and then stick his face in the fan and pick it up, and then also continue to be effective in the passing game and the running game. So all phases he can be effective.
2: What have you seen out of the two numbers in the running back room, and Marquise Davis and the guy Hopkins?
0: Size. You know, there's good athleticism with the size. I mean, they do give us a different element. Obviously, Lakai is maybe one of the biggest backs I've signed. He's around 235 to 240, but he's got really good athleticism. He's a guy that's picking it up really well. And again, he has the opportunity to learn from some of those older guys, Kewan and Isaac, and Braxton are doing a good job helping him with the playbook. It's been a little bit of a process with the playbook. You know, we should still be in high school right now, and I have to be sensitive to that at times, because I know Isaac had his moments early on where it was just, you know, there were mental errors and things like that. But you never give up on those kids, and I tell them every day, hey, if you make mistakes, that's fine. Just make them 100 miles an hour. I can coach you right, but I don't want you to lose your confidence. And the same thing with Marquise. Marquise, you can see he's a little bit more seasoned. This is his second spring. First with us, but his second spring in college. So you can see a little bit more poise there. I've been very, very pleased with his ability to grasp the playbook. I mean, it's been one of the more impressive, I think, situations I've seen in my room. It kind of takes me back to like an Isaac Arendo, how fast he was able to pick it up. And I mean, he's got it. I mean, he's got it. You can tell him one time, and it translates from the classroom to the field. So he's a guy that has big speed. You know, he's a big back, 215 pounds, smart kid, you know, has good contact balance. In many ways, he does remind me of Isaac Arendo. I've told Coach that not a lot of offline, not a big herky jerk, make you miss guy, but has really big speed, and he's strong, and he has good contact balance. So I think he will be able to help us out a lot this year as well.
2: How big is it to bring back someone like Kewan Brown, who could probably start at most other places in the power conference level?
0: That's everything. I mean, the kid means everything to me. I mean, he's the one that I've known the most in the room. He's the oldest in the room, and he and I have a very unique relationship. He's a guy that is versatile. He can do it all. I told some folks the other day, he's like my third child. My baby girl has a blankie, right? And so that blankie, it's hard to go to sleep without the blankie. And so in many ways, Bama's, he's my blankie. He can do it all. And, I trust him in all situations. He's very smart, savvy, can catch the football and be deployed in the passing game. He can pick up the blitz. He's 210 pounds. He's strong. He's got long arms, got good reach, and he's got very good vision, very good vision. I think the one thing that he said he'd like to improve on this year, we talked about, is just improving the big plays, the explosive plays. Obviously, Isaac is Isaac, but for him, I think he can separate himself by having more explosive plays, more 50-plus yard runs, even in the passing game. Just show the explosive playability, and I think that could take his game to the next level. But I'm excited to have him back for sure.
3: How much can you use what happened in the Governor's Cup and the depth you talked about last year for the guys this year that are maybe down the depth chart a little bit, and how important it is to just keep grinding every day?
0: Well, I think it's a great thing that they can look across the room and see Braxton Jennings sitting in his chair, and just the example right there of staying ready. And then Braxton to be able to tell his story to those young guys. He probably wasn't. if he was going to get the opportunity to play last year. But I think that he would be able to tell them that I never stopped coaching him, even when Isaac and Bama and other guys were playing and he wasn't playing. I continued to coach him as well. And so I think that you saw the growth and you saw him be ready for that opportunity when it presented itself. And I told him I played five guys last year. I mean, I don't know how it's going to go this year, but it seems like every year we're going to play multiple guys. And I want them all to be ready. I take that personally, and I think that the unit, we'd like to continue to elevate that standard of play. And we've been fortunate to have a really high level of play and a standard of play between from Jawar Jordan to Isaac Garrido to Isaac Brown to Duke Watson to Bama Brown, and we want to keep that going. And so they know that there's a sense of responsibility if you're in that room to continue to elevate that level of play, and I think that they're chomping at the bit to do so.
4: You mentioned, obviously, not coaching just one or two players, but the whole room. How much does it help to have maybe mini coaches or junior coaches and the guys that are returning to help some of those new guys kind of come along?
0: It's everything. I mean, anytime you have returning production, proven production, that they can work alongside and pick their brain and see exactly what their how they were able to find success and how they were able to help the game slow down for them. Obviously, every player is different and they have different strengths and weaknesses, but to have someone in the room that can help you navigate those challenges as a new guy, that helps a lot, you know. I think Isaac and Bama and Braxton have done a great job in that department because even though Marquise has played in a few games, he's never played against a Power 4 opponent yet. And so that moment will be new whenever that opportunity presents itself. And so, you know, I think those guys will be ready. They'll be ready. And like I said, it just helps because I try to give them as much feedback as I can about what it's going to be like and things like that. But it just means a little bit more when they hear it from their peers, just overcoming whatever that they might be dealing with. So I'm definitely fortunate to have good leadership in that room.
4: They seem like more quieter guys. Has that been a development to be able to talk a little more?
0: Yeah, they're trying to come out of their shell a little bit more. Especially Isaac. You know, Isaac, he's just not a big talker. But he's really becoming more confident, coming out of his shell. And I think that you're just seeing him grow, like his maturity level. And I told him that's the number one thing I'm most excited and most proud of him is the ability to open up and speak more. That was a challenge for us early on. But with the talent comes, we want to hear from you. We want to know what you're thinking, and you need to be able to articulate your thoughts. And so he's doing a much better job in that department, as is Kiwan. You know, he's a little bit more talkative, not a whole lot, but a little bit more. I would say of the three, Braxton's probably the biggest talker. But certainly fortunate to have different personalities in there, even Marquise. Marquise is kind of in the mold of like an Isaac. I mean, he's a quiet guy, you know what I mean? He's a worker. But I you know, I can appreciate the level and attention to detail that he has. And Lakai, he's the biggest personality in the room. I mean, he's the biggest back and he's the biggest personality. He's going to get the party going. And so, you know, we definitely just got to keep him focused and locked in, and he'll be just fine.
5: All right, that was Louisville running back coach Chris Barclay. That's going to do it for us tonight, folks, here on the R&B Roofing and Remodeling Cardinal Insider. 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

0: Big pitch set out on top, but the ball is loose. And now they get it to Seaver. It's going to be Louisville in front. Oh! Incredible!
1: Mother great.
2: The Louisville native, Muhammad Ali, who was here earlier, once said, "I shook up the world." In BCS bowl terms, you guys shook up the world.

0: into another edition of Louisville Sports Live, the city's longest running all U of L sports talk show right here on 93.9 The Ville. I'm Ethan Moore. He's Taylor Lynch. Leo Toby behind the glass. We appreciate Leo hanging out with us tonight. You know what we do at LSL. All things U of L football, basketball, and recruiting. We're going to touch on all three of those topics tonight. We have a big show for you, ladies and gentlemen. As always, we will be welcomed by the associate head coach, Sean Dixon, to kick off hour number two for Louisville men's basketball. So excited to kind of hear from him. And then T-Money, looks like they had the basketball players' little meet and greet as they kick off their summer workout session. So excited to pick Coach Dixon's brain about what's been happening at the basketball facility over the last few days. What's going on, boss?
1: Absolutely. What's going on, my man? It's officially summer for you. Congratulations. You made it through another school year.
0: Yeah, buddy.
1: You feeling refreshed now and revitalized and ready to take on the summer?
0: Yeah, buddy. We're certainly doing just that. I am broadcasting from my back porch. If it does sound like a nature preserve too much, just let me know and I will move inside.
1: I did hear the birds chirping. That was nice.
2: I heard the birds.
1: Yeah. It was actually pretty calming.
0: Well, I appreciate that. Relaxing. So I have my headphones on, so I don't hear them as much. But if it gets to be distracting, honestly, just let me know and I will move the studio inside. But yeah, if you've been outside today, I mean, it's beautiful.
1: And, you know, Chamber of Commerce type of day.
0: Right? Back-to-back days. Looks like it's going to be another beautiful one tomorrow. But, you know, if I could do this show outside today, I want to do that. But, again, seriously, if the nature preserve is too wild and crazy and distracting, let me know and I will move locations.
1: But, absolutely.
0: The headliner of the show, no doubt about it, associate head coach for Louisville men's basketball, Sean Dixon, will join us at 8 o'clock tonight. We had finally T-Money. Milan Momcilovic made the decision. It felt like this, the commitment timeline was dragging on. This was a commitment and a recruitment that you felt like the team up the road was going to win because they were the much more desperate team for Louisville. He was a luxury for them. It was a necessity, an absolute must-have, and you wouldn't be able to lose out on this recruit to your arch rival. So, it is disappointing. I'm not going to sit here and say that I was disappointed or I'm not disappointed that we didn't land him. Sure, it hurts. But I want to devote a lot of this the time tonight, Taylor, to talk about like this roster before us because I am not at all disappointed. I'm disappointed that we didn't land Milan, but I'm not disappointed at all heading into the next season with a consensus top 15 team at worst. So we can kind of really talk about the roster, but also, and I'm so glad that you mentioned that the summer was starting and the school year was over, because if you checked my Twitter feed yesterday, I had the time to battle BBN, and I did that while I was bisking out in the beautiful sunlight yesterday. And, man, the delusion was aplenty. First of all, your thoughts on Milan's decision. Are you super disappointed? Are you still excited about the roster, yada, yada, yada, going forward with basketball? What say you on the developments from yesterday?
1: I mean, is there a little disappointment? Sure. I mean, he was a dead-eye shooter, the best shooter in the transfer portal this season, and would have been a fantastic addition to an already stacked roster. But like I said last week when we talked about it, Milan Momcilovic for this roster would have been the equivalent of dessert at a Michelin star restaurant. It's fantastic if you can get it, but it's also not necessary to have a great experience. And I still believe that's the case for Louisville and for this roster. Now, as far as his committing to the team up the road, I kind of think it's obvious what he's in it for. I think this is a guy that desperately wanted to be an NBA player this year and did not feel like he was going to get the feedback that he wanted in order to be an NBA player. So instead of, you know, focusing on, oh, I want to go to a place that's going to win and I want to go to a place that's going to do this, that, and the other, his main focus is how much money can I make while I'm still in college, and where can I go that I'm going to be able to play the most, be on the court the most, and have the most opportunity to put film out there for NBA scouts to look at, and hopefully I can be a draft pick next season. So he's getting that at the team up the road in terms of financial support and that sort of thing. I mean, I don't want to say he's chasing a bag, but
0: he's chasing the bag.
1: Which is totally fine for him to do. And I don't necessarily blame him for it. Like I said, if your desire is to be in the NBA, then coming here and being on a team where you are a very important role player, but maybe not a guy that's going to play 35 minutes a game, to go to a place like the team up the road where he's going to have to play 35-plus minutes a game and make $9 million or however much he's going to make, sure, why not?
0: Well, there was one number, Taylor, that mentioned $6.5 million, and then it was further reported, and that was the number that I had been hearing prior to him committing, and that's $8 million. So you talk about how he wanted to be in the NBA. I mean, he's making NBA money.
1: Exactly.
0: Right now, but it also, like we talked about a second ago, I mean, make no bones about it. They were desperate, and desperate times call for desperate measures. They could not be outbid. And with Louisville, the 11-man roster as it is right now, like certainly there is still money that we have at our disposal. But, I mean, Louisville was not in a position to pay $8 million. Now, think about how that can permeate throughout a locker room, too. I mean, this guy would be, you know, a late add if he was coming to Louisville. And, you know, even if you heard the 6.5 number, I mean, Flory Badunga's getting a bag, but I don't think it's anywhere near 6.5.
1: So how do you feel if you're Badunga and you bring this guy in?
0: Right? Let alone $8 million. So could there be some animosity in the locker room? I mean, maybe. But you had to do that. And then for Pope to tweet out that picture, I mean, bro, come on. Come on. I mean, he's wanting to look tough and swaggy.
1: It's cringy.
0: Yeah, it is. Exactly. So I'm looking forward to December 12th. And then this leads to the next topic. Jeff Goodman asked this question, and this was something that I had time for, and I will have time for until the season will show us who's right and who's wrong. Who has the best roster, Louisville or the team up the road? And admittedly, I'm biased, but also I'm like, it's Louisville. And so then you had BBN and all of their delusion yesterday talking about, you know, you had several fans out there. Well, the roster's completely better. Bench, all the starters. I'm like, so you add, now he is phenomenal. He is the best three-point shooter in college basketball.
1: Right.
0: The stats bear that out. He is. This was a massive get. I would be celebrating and trolling if Louisville had landed him. Don't get me wrong. You land this superstar shooter, and then all of a sudden the entire roster from positions 1 through 5 and the bench are better. Your coach is someone you wanted to be fired, and then you're bemoaning the roster and you're not going to be a national player. You heard NIT talk, all this stuff, blah, blah, blah, and then you land this guy, and then all of a sudden – all is forgotten. So, Taylor, I think the next step in all of this has to be for the team up the road to reward Mark Pope with a lifetime contract. I mean, don't you? That's the next step in this.
1: Oh, 1,000%. I think you have to do it.
0: And so if you look at the roster, and let's just – and I don't want to make this the show about them, but I think certainly in the summer with, you know, coming off the heels of this decision – and that was the topic du jour on social media, and I want to get your take on it as well. So if you paint both rosters with a broad brush,
1: yep.
0: I'm going with you got to go with Shellstead at the point, and Zoom Diallo is their point guard. I'm going to look at this reasonably. and objectively, I believe both point guards right now, it equals a push. I think Shellstad is certainly the better shooter. He is also more of a scoring first type of point guard. Zoom Diallo can get to the lane. He can finish at the rim, but he's not a very good shooter. His numbers are solid. Both played in the Big Ten. I haven't looked at head-to-head numbers because I'm being quite honest with you. I don't know what year he is, the him being Diallo. I'm going with a push, all things considered. What say you with this matchup, point guard versus point guard?
1: I would agree. I think Shellstad may be a better facilitator than Diallo a little bit. But, yeah, I would agree with you. I think it's probably a push.
0: And he averaged about 5 assists in a season that was shortened due to injury. I mean, he's healthy and ready to go now. Averaged about 15.5 points as well. His three-point shooting did take a dip compared to his first 2 years, but that was, again, only a 12-game sample size. Moving on to the two-guard. And the team up the road has Alex Wilkins, who played at Furman. I believe he averaged like 18 points a game. Adrian Woolley on our end, 8.5 points per game. And the amount of fans from BBN that simply talked about his numbers.
1: Yeah.
0: You know, omitted the part about he played in the SoCon at Furman. Well, he averaged 18 points a game. Well, yeah, so did Adrian Woolley at Kennesaw State, and he was the freshman of the year in Conference USA. Had a hell of a season for his freshman year. It takes a while to adjust to the day-in, day-out Power 4 grind. And you saw Adrian Woolley really come on the last third of the season. Was he consistent as you would like? No, he wasn't. But you also saw him gain more confidence. You saw him with a solid three-point percentage, about 35%. But also, too, Taylor, he was playing out of position.
1: You did it.
0: I appreciate that.
1: You're welcome. You're welcome.
0: Well, also, too. Okay, that's one.
1: Okay.
0: I appreciate that. So that is, I've said it once the last 3 weeks, correct? Or did I not say it last week?
1: I don't think you said it last week.
0: Okay,
1: said it last week, and then you caught yourself.
0: You're right. Text her on the text line if you're listening. Taylor buzzed me, and he should have. If I was in studio, he would have slapped me. Two out of the last three. All right, Team Money, keep me honest. We'll make sure. So, Adrian Woolley, Alex Wilkins. Sure, if you look at Wilkins' numbers, he scored a lot more, and that's because he played at Furman in the SoCon. I got into a little argument with Strebel on Twitter yesterday about that as well. But I'm going with Adrian Woolley over Alex Wilkins simply because it will take some time to adjust at the Power 4 level night in, night out. And Wilkins averaged 4 turnovers per game. That's going to go up as you step up in competition. So I give the nod to Woolley at the 2-guard when you're comparing rosters. What say you,
1: T-Money? I think Woolley has to show me a little bit more before I'm ready to just automatically give him the nod over Wilkins. I think it'll be interesting to see, you're right, how does Wilkins' game translate to the Power 4 level? How does it translate to playing in the SEC night in and night out versus playing at a place like Furman? So he's going to have an adjustment, much like Woolley had. I wonder how quickly he will adjust, because it felt like at times Woolley was really kind of struggling to get a handle on it. And I think you saw that kind of bear out in his stats from last season. But I think early on Woolley's going to have the upper hand because this is year two in this system for him. But I could see by the end of the year these two being very, very comparable.
0: Yeah, so if you look at his numbers, Wilkins put up 18 points per game, 2 rebounds, 4.5 assists in 30 minutes, only shot 33% from three, 82% from the foul line, 46% from the field. It's going to take, I mean, it's going to be an adjustment period for Wilkins. He'll be a sophomore. He's 6'5". And I was just, and maybe I shouldn't be blown away or surprised or astonished, whatever word you want to use, that BBN was strictly using the stats and not really delving deeper into the other, you know, intricacies of player comparison. And this is all on paper. I could end up being wrong, but I'm confident in this roster, and I'm really bullish on this roster going forward. I think that we're both on the same page. You feel like Louisville's in the 10 to 15 range preseason. Would that be an accurate statement on your end?
1: I think so, yeah.
0: And if you look at the polls, the highest I've seen Louisville is 8th via On3, and then the lowest is CBS at number 15. I think there's two polls that have Louisville at 15th. Athletic has the Cards at 11. ESPN has the Cards at 13. And there's somebody, Taylor, that I'm going to reference him right now, and then I'm not going to reference him at all because he's just simply not a ball knower. And that is John Rothstein.
1: Yeah.
0: I mean,
1: he probably dropped Louisville further.
0: He did. Not only did he drop Louisville to 17th, he has the team up the road ahead of him. I mean,
1: Come on.
0: Unless he's wanting interaction, engagement, and clicks, that is the only way. And mind you, this is not me as a Louisville fan being jaded and you know, extra hate on the team up the road. This is the only poll that has them ahead of Louisville. And we know his reluctance last year, even though Louisville at times – now, did they live up to the preseason hype of last year? No, they didn't. But Louisville was disrespected in his rankings for the longest time. I mean, Andy Katz, who forgot about Louisville several times last year, has the Cards 10th. And I'm not saying, well, I'm going with their poll because they're higher. No, but overall, like, if you rank Louisville 13th or 11th, I get it. You rank Louisville 15th, cool. But you put them below the team up the road and outside of the top 15, like, I am not. He's not a ball knower.
1: Yeah.
0: He's not. He doesn't know basketball as it relates to Louisville. And so, that's the only time I'm going to reference that. I saw that yesterday, and it's ridiculous. Again, the only reason he's doing that has to be for clicks. It has to.
1: Well, here, speaking of clicks, let me give you this. While you were talking, I did the typical millennial thing. I went to ChatGPT, and I asked ChatGPT to compare Louisville's roster for next season with Kentucky's roster for next season. And I'll give you some of the sources that they used in their putting all of this data together. A Sea of Blue, Card Chronicle, the Lexington Herald, SI, a couple of different SI articles, CBS Sports, Kentucky.com. So the Yahoo, these are the sites that it's gathering this information from to make its projection. So It gives you a bunch of really solid data here, but the position by position comparison for point guard, they gave the edge to Kentucky and Diallo.
0: Okay, what was the rationale, or is it just based on all of the other sources you just mentioned?
1: It's just based on all the other data, and I can give you kind of the rundown of both teams, the strengths that they give for both teams, the questions that they give for both teams. It's actually pretty interesting. Shooting guard, they give the edge to Louisville. Wing depth.
0: How about let's give ours, and then I want you to reference this.
1: Go for it.
0: Kind of see before I know what the results are. Let's move on down to the wing.
1: Okay.
0: You were talking about that. Let's assume, Taylor, that Momcilovic will play the three for them. I don't know if he played the three or the four technically, but let's just say
1: feels like a four to me, but that's okay.
0: Okay, so all right. So then I don't know, but I'm not sure who their three would be outside of Momcilovic based on, again, I don't know their roster.
1: Be Cam Williams?
0: Okay, let's do that hypothetically. Okay, Carter Knox versus Cam Williams. If Carter Knox is healthy, and he should be again, he tore his meniscus. He had surgery, I believe, in early March. He should be getting back into the swing of things here shortly. I'm going with Carter Knox over Cam Williams.
1: I would agree with that.
0: All right, moving on to four. All right, we'll roll with what your line of thinking with Momcilovic at the four. So it's Alvaro Fulgaris versus Milan Momcilovic. Obviously, you got to side with Momcilovic there. He is the best 3-point shooter in college basketball. Alvaro is certainly very talented. He can shoot the three, not at the same clip. Nobody can as Momcilovic now. You can make the argument that we can call him Folgs.
1: But are you just talking about pure shooting at that position, or are you talking about
0: overall?
1: Because
0: overall.
1: I think if you're talking pure shooting, that's a different story. You obviously give the edge to Momcilovic. But the one knock on him is that's really kind of all he does.
0: Yes.
1: And even if he had committed here, I would have said the same thing. Like, you're getting him because he's a shooter. You're not getting him because he's an elite defender or, he's a great rebounder or he gets other guys involved. No, he's a shooter. And so if we're looking at just, overall, I don't know if you give the edge to him. If we're just talking shooting, then yeah, absolutely.
0: I'm still going to side with Momcilovic on this one, just because of the attention he will command. So when you project out to that game on December 12th, like you know that Pat Kelsey and Coach Dixon and Coach A are going to have a defensive game plan to know where he is at all times. Do you have Fulgaris guarding him? Do you switch out with Badunga? Does Carter Knox check him? Because we're going to have that type of defensive capability with height, physicality, and the ability to guard guys at multiple positions. I'm giving them the edge there at the four. And then at the five, this spot, Taylor, sparked the most debate, ridiculous comments, whatever you want to say. And I think it's a no-brainer. I think a lot of people on the other side were projecting or simply bringing up the NBA side of things and projecting out with the possibilities that Moreno could be in a couple of years. But right now, Flory Badunga at the five spot, yes, versus Moreno, it is a no-brainer. Flory Badunga would be it would be advantage Louisville all day long. Now, who projects to be the better NBA talent? I mean, right now it's Malachi Moreno. It is, but I don't care about the NBA.
1: Kept his name in the lottery for so long,
0: right? And yeah, you want to talk about draft prospects and where they're forecasted to be drafted? Sure, Moreno has the edge there, but I don't care about that. I care about Louisville and college basketball. And on the collegiate level, Badunga versus Moreno on paper in the preseason is advantage Louisville for what you just mentioned. He is a man. He is an athletic freak. He plays a lot taller than he is at the NBA Combine. He was measured at 6'7 and 3/4". He's listed at 6'10". Oh, my gosh.
1: Sorry,
0: stop
1: continue.
0: It.
1: Sorry.
0: Stop.
1: I'm sorry. It's okay.
0: Fair enough.
1: Leo gave me a really, really.
0: I was going to say Leo probably just got
2: Don't
0: up and went.
2: I can mute you.
1: He gave. That's,
2: I can just
1: listen.
0: Oh, goodness.
1: My nephews are of that age. I'm sorry. I can't help it.
0: But do they still roll with that a whole bunch, or are they? I mean, I feel like in the elementary school level, it's really subsided for the most part.
1: Yeah, I.
0: Now, how old are your nephews?
1: I've got one that will be 9, and one that will be 6.
0: Now, if your 6-year-old nephew was saying it a lot more, then I'll grant you some grace.
1: Now we're on to aura farming. That's apparently a thing, and we're looks maxing. It's also apparently a thing. They're telling me all this stuff last night.
0: I've heard of the aura and aura farming and all that stuff. I don't know about. Then there's like another term again. I'm now my 14-year-old certainly. like, and then me being around, you know, teaching high school. So, like, I get the, all of the slang there, too. But then there's a lot more that I don't know about. And it's just, it just, it makes you feel old.
1: Oh, 100%.
0: It really does. But anyway, after that hideous comment you just threw out.
1: Sorry.
0: There,
1: so sorry.
0: That's okay. All right. So,
1: negative aura points for me.
0: Well, that was aptly used. Good, sir.
1: Thank you.
0: So
1: Leo is hating life right now.
2: I'm just sitting there with a clenched fist, just grinding my teeth.
0: I love it. I love it. And when I potted in too, I thought you were messing with me, but it was actually Leo. I was like, "You don't kind of sound like."
1: I guess we kind of do a little bit.
0: I think so. So I would assume, Taylor, that you're going with Badunga over Moreno with this discussion.
1: Yes, absolutely.
0: And why so?
1: I mean, for the reasons you highlighted there, and I would go a step further as to say Louisville as a front court in general, I would rank above the team up the road. But I think Badunga is just, he is a physical presence. He has done it at this level. He played it at Kansas, which is, you know, as good as you can get. He physically is a more imposing presence than Moreno right now at the college level.
0: Okay. Yeah. So, all right. So we have at the point guard a push. We differ at the two.
1: Mm-hmm.
0: We agree on the three. Now, what did you? What was your final ruling on the four spot?
1: I would go with Flagaris at the four.
0: And that's because he can do other things.
1: Yes.
0: Rebound,
1: yes.
0: Facilitates. Okay. Okay. All right. So we kind of counteract each other. So let's just recap. So it's a push at the one. You give them the edge at the two. I give Louisville the edge at the two.
1: Mm-hmm.
0: We both give the edge to Louisville at the three. We differ on who has the advantage at the four. And then we agree on Louisville getting the advantage at the five. Now, let's go to the bench. And I'll be quite honest with you. I looked at the names of the bench players of the team up the road, and I haven't heard of any of them. And, I mean, on Louisville's end, DeShane Montgomery alone exudes a lot of confidence in me and for the type of production that Louisville can get off the bench. I mean, I think, once again, if you're looking at who has the advantage of players coming off the bench, it's Louisville.
1: 1,000%. Louisville's depth at the bench is head and shoulders, I think, above the team up the road. I think you can make a case for their starting five and Louisville's starting five being pretty close. But I think where when you start comparing complete rosters, I think Louisville gets the edge when you start looking at the bench. Because I think, I mean, Louisville's got the ability to go 7, 8, 9 deep if you really need to. I don't necessarily think the same about them. I think if they got to get into that bench for any reason, it's going to be rough.
0: Yeah, I'm with you. I'm with you. And, you know, Isaac Ellis, you're not expecting him to play major minutes at all. You know, London Johnson, we hope, and we, Taylor, both of us kind of discussed his role based on, there's a variety of reports out there. Some say he's okay. Some say he's mid. Some compare him to Kobe Rogers. I would argue, Taylor, that if London Johnson can give us Kobe Rogers-type minutes, we will be okay with that
1: yes.
0: role off the bench.
1: Yes.
0: I'm not. There could be some games where he really helps. There could be some games where he disappears. Like, for example, I loved the play that Kobe gave us in the first-round game against South Florida. Had snatched a couple of very crucial rebounds. I remember that. Seemed like when he was wide open for three, he was good to knock down a three in a game. And we don't need, certainly we don't need London Johnson to take over a game. We're not expecting him to. I think the staff is not going to expect him to either. But if he can just be steady at the one, because that is one of my concerns for this team is, knock on wood, and I just did.
1: There you go.
0: if Shelstead goes down, who do you have at the one? Well, you have a couple of combo guards. You have Adrian Woolley, who I just made the argument earlier that his game was harmed some by having to play the one so much. Him being at the two, I really think that he is going to be able to take off and be your potentially third leading scorer on this team.
1: I think Carter that's the best case scenario.
0: Yeah, Carter Knox with a healthy knee. I mean, I think he can be like your fourth leading scorer. I mean, I think certainly Badunga and Shelstead are going to be your top two scoring options. I mean, Fulgaris with more minutes, he can be a double-digit scoring starter as well. I think we're talking about the starting five. We can easily have every single player averaging double figures, and I think we're going to need that if we expect this team to be as good as they are. And this is certainly a second weekend / Elite Eight team going forward, in my view. Could you have – does it hurt missing on Juke Harris and Blackwell and Momcilovic? Certainly. I wouldn't term the disappointment, though, with Momcilovic as much as it would with the other two, with Blackwell and Harris, because I think if you had either of those two guys starting at the two and then Adrian Woolley was your sixth man,
1: you would
0: have a luxury in the backcourt that not many other teams would. But that's not to say that this team can't make a deep tournament run at all. I really, really like this roster, and I'm not buying the narrative that this team can't shoot. Because what happened, dude, when we played teams that were really, really good? We couldn't hit the broadside of a barn, or the threes you hit were inconsequential.
1: No, you're absolutely right. You're absolutely right. And that's and they have gone a complete, 180 from the way that roster was built last season to the way this roster is built this season. Now, we come into this year questioning where's the surefire shooting going to come from?
0: That is a legitimate question.
1: Momcilovic would have answered that question. Now, not having him, Louisville's going to have to find another way to answer that question.
0: Indeed. And I think Adrian Woolley is going to be that guy that really kind of sets the tone, and Shelstad as well, really kind of sets the tone from deep. Let's open up the phone lines, shall we, T-Money? 8150-939 is the number of the UPS Jobs text line. Is 3831-939. Who do we got up first?
1: We got Lawrence, of course. Loyal Lawrence, what's up, buddy?
3: What's up, guys?
0: What up?
3: I guess y'all want to update on how I'm doing.
1: Of course.
3: Well, they kind of found some spots in my liver, and they going to put me back on chemo, so I'll be back sitting in the chair doing the whole chemo thing again. So no more pills. They're going to put me back on chemo, and they put me on a list for a trial. So I just got to wait for my name to get picked out of a hat. But right now, they're going to put me back on chemo, and I guess they're going to take it from there. So like every time I seem like I'm getting over a hump, I had to go two steps back. But I'm still fighting. I'm still hurt.
1: You keep fighting, Lawrence, and you got a bunch of people supporting you, man, to have your back.
3: But the whole situation with the basketball team, the way I've been seeing it lately, I think Kevin Knox and Montgomery is taking this whole thing personal. Like, they think they're not going to come out here and be good enough. I would not be surprised if Kevin Knox come out here and be the leading scorer for this team, and Montgomery not only does he come off the bench, but he's really aggressive on offense. And he tried to go in the lane and slam it on a couple of guys, talking about, look, I'm 6'4". This is probably my last opportunity to be on great teams. I'm not backing down against anybody. And I think, don't be afraid when you see Montgomery guarding your boy MM for Kentucky this year. And plus, I think Lonnie Johnson has to be that guy coming off the bench this season. when Louisville got a lead in games, he got to be one to be aggressive, getting to the rim, making the offense happen where other guys who are starting are resting. London Johnson should be the best sixth man off this Louisville bench this upcoming season. Because when you look at it, of course, they're saying we can't shoot. They got us back in the rankings like always, and they got Kentucky up in the rankings because they think Kentucky right now got the better team. Like, you can look good on paper, but you still got to go out there and play on the court. That's how it's always been. That's how it's always going to be. But it's fun to me. Like you guys say, and Mark Pope had 22 million-year roster. What they say last year, guys? Oh, Kentucky may be the best team in the country.
1: Mm-hmm.
3: $22 million with that roster. They're gonna be dominant. And what they do? They wasn't dominant. They wasn't doing nothing. You think one guy is going to change your trajectory for this season because you got him over Wolfe? Like, yeah, I wanted the guy on Wolfe too, but like you said, he does one thing, that's a three-pointer, and Pat Cookie would have probably used him a lot in this offense because of the NIL money. Because that was the problem this year I had with Pat Cookie. Like, you kept playing guys because of the NIL. You kept giving him a lot of minutes because of NIL. Because how many times this season did we have Pat Cookie? Please change the lineup. This lineup you got going out there is not working right now. You got to change it up. Switch it up. Get more size up in there. Get the guys who's going to bang in there. Like, yeah, you put this roster together right now, Pat Kelsey. You got a team that's going to bang with you, going to battle with you. But last year, like I've been saying, he's still learning how to be a coach at this level. I think last year taught him a big lesson on how to trust a roster now. I think this roster he got right now is going to be great. Like, they still got to go out there and play. They still got to make some noise. They got to see they can go run these tournament runs. You won a tournament game, but Bobo is used to seeing that certain teams going to Sweet 15, Elite 8, and Final Four. Now, can you get to that point, Pat Kelsey? Because remember, you were the last choice as the head coach when you came to war because everybody wanted the guy who won the national championship, right? But basketball season's not here yet. They ain't gonna probably be around. That's not gonna be here until October. I'm ready for TPT. Like, I still don't understand the changes that the baseball team made. I like the fact that Jeff Rob's going out there and getting guys to commit right now.
1: Yep.
3: Other than that, man, what we got? 92 days for football season?
1: Yes, sir.
3: Man, hopefully this summer go by fast. Like, I'm going to be getting treatment this whole summer. Other than that, man, go Cards and let's see what happens. Hopefully they add another person to the basketball team.
0: Prayers up, Lawrence, man. Keep up the good fight, man. We got you. We got your back. We're praying for you. And, you know, hopefully that TBT can get your mind off things a little bit and serve as a little appetizer for the basketball and football season ahead.
1: Absolutely. Absolutely. 8150-939 is the number. 3831-939 is the UPS Jobs text line if you want to get at us that way. Let's go back to the phones. Mads has been patiently awaiting, I do believe. Mads, welcome in. What's up?
4: Hey, what's up, you guys? It's been a minute. Been a little busy, but, man, I just got to start off with, I knew that the team up the road was going to do this. I'm like, they're going to land this guy, and then they're going to act like our teams are even in the same stratosphere by any stretch of the freaking imagination. I will say the little starting five thing y'all did, I mean, it's not that big of a gap at a couple of positions, but, I mean, I honestly, obviously, would go Shellstad over Zoom. I think I would take Woolley over Wilkins, too, just because Woolley finally got that year of, you know, Power Four experience under his belt. And, you know, Wilkins is just going to be removed from, you know, playing in four turnovers a game against the absolute bottom-tier defenses in all of college basketball, by the way. That's a nice little tidbit for you. But, I mean, and first of all, and second of all, does Pope really think that anybody was intimidated by those bald-ass legs? Does he think anybody was intimidated by that picture? Does he think anybody was intimidated by him holding a peach sangria and flashing his inner thigh? Please, please, stop it.
0: Yeah, he needs to be a little more bronzed like up, too, before that happens.
4: Come on, bro, you blinded me. And it's just supposed to be Mormon. Quit showing so much skin. no, but I think that our team, and you're 100% right about the bench. Like, you don't even really have to go bar for bar with the bench because our bench just clears. I mean, they wanted DeShane Montgomery so bad they offered him double the money, and he still said, no, I'm going to Louisville. So that tells you all you need to know about that. But, yeah, I obviously, you know, I think, too, it's interesting the conversation with Monchilovic and Fulgaris. You're kind of going back and forth. 100% agree. I think the only thing that, you know, Monchilovic does better than Fulgaris is shoot the ball. I mean, I think that's it. But I do think that if you put Monchilovic at the three spot, I think I would give him the edge. But at the four, I don't give him the edge. He's not a four. Like, he doesn't really have much of a post game. I mean, it's not like he can't turn around and hit a midi, but he does it usually. It's when he has a mismatch over, like, you know, a 6'3 guard, a 6'4 guard. You know, he is 6'8, so, you know, that's to his advantage. But he doesn't rebound the basketball. He doesn't defend very well at all. And that's

unlock. And I 100% agree. I think that with Flory, I think people see not only the height, which they play in shoes, folks. He's going to be 6'9 at minimum out on the court. So that's 6'7 stuff. Cute joke, funny joke, but it's about as tired as Katina Powell. I'm tired of hearing about it. I think that Obi could be, experienced enough to start maybe by ACC play just because the defensive upside, especially when you talk about him and a player like Flory next to each other out there, that's just insane. That defensive, two-headed monster right there would just be insane to have out there on the court. I'm excited because, like I said, I think that, Kentucky offensively, there's going to be some games where they're okay. But to me, and I mean, maybe, other people feel differently, but to me, it looks like they're almost wanting to do what we did last year, which is like just try to beat everybody with offense and try to outscore everybody and hope that your shots are falling. You saw how that worked out for us last year. And we had a potential top five, a lottery pick on our team and, a couple of the best shooters, to come across college basketball. I definitely am not buying the narrative that this team can't shoot. Carter Knox shot 69 attempts. He was like 38% last year. Shelstad on a broken hand still shot above 30. It was around 32%. But for his career, he's like a 36%er. Woolley shot like 36% last year. He's a 39%, almost 40% career guy. As far as the point guard position, and y'all were kind of talking about London Johnson a little bit, I kind of feel differently about London Johnson. I think he's much better than Kobe Rogers because, to me, I don't think it's nothing that you're able to go straight to the G League out of high school comparatively to love Kobe Rogers, but he went D2. He had to work his way up a little bit more. I think you don't go to the G League. You aren't in that, consideration if you're not better than that. So I think he's going to be better than Kobe Rogers, but I think he's finally going to be that guy that we've been harping on these past couple years. Just come in and, keep the pace and keep things steady. You don't have to come in and put points on the board. You don't have to come in and, get a bunch of steals. You don't have to come in and just come in, keep things steady, kind of keep the pace, get other guys involved, which I believe he can do. Spot those minutes for, Shelstad. And I think Woolley, too, proved last year a bit. He had a few games where he had, five plus assists. Obviously had to run PG, because Kel was down. I think he can do it, if he needs to slide for a few minutes, to the one. So I'm not as worried about that. I think that our starters are going to play a ton of minutes, which as should. But obviously we can go, 8-9 deep. I think outside of the starting five, which obviously, Shelstad, Woolley, Knox, I would put Fulgaris in there and then Flory. And then you bring, I think Montgomery would be my sixth man. I think I'd bring Montgomery and then, probably for me, just personal preference. You guys might think different, but I think Obi as a seventh man, and then the eighth man would be London Johnson, and then I round it out with Zhang and Dines as the tenth man. That's kind of how it plays out in my mind. But again, we're pivoting a little bit. Pat Kelsey, his system and stuff, but still, going to hold a lot of the similarities, from last year, because I think that this year's kind of going to be an amalgamation of the revival year in this past year. It's like where Pat Kelsey's like, okay, year one, I didn't have enough shooting. Front court was an issue. Year two, I had arguably too much shooting, not enough, just guys that could flat out get a bucket, not enough, presence in the front court yet again. Let me address the issue with the coach. Let me address the issue with, the best shot blocker in the country. And I think that, we're going to see finally, that balance that we've been looking for. We could hit threes if we need to, but we can also go to the basket. We could slow the game down. We could speed the game up. And defensively, especially if you're just talking bar for bar with Kentucky, defensively, every single freaking player on our team clears. And if you're going to put Montilovich at the four, please put Montilovich at the four so Alvaro can go out there and just cook him up. Please. Please. I think that's the difference, is we are at least able to be honest about both parts of this situation. One, would we have loved to have Montilovich? Yes, duh. Best shooter in the country. Who wouldn't want the best shooter in the country? But we're also honest about, even if he would have came to Louisville, we know what he's there for. And yep. The pieces around him at Louisville would have helped elevate that much more. I don't feel like the pieces at Kentucky, particularly defensively,

0: are good enough by any stretch of the imagination to have a guy like Milan come in there and be that defensive liability that he is. So that's where the difference lies with me. But yeah, I can't wait. I'm excited. I think that, you know, the sweepstakes have been a little, you know, crazy because people just talk, and then, you know, obviously agents, you know, kind of like to play that game and like to, you know, inflate numbers and what have you. But I like where we're at. I mean, before we even, you know, we're really recruiting Monchilovich, I really liked our team. Obviously, would have been great to add a guy like him because, as y'all said, it answers that question of, like, where that sniper is. But, man, on that note, don't forget about Zane because, I mean, I think he could come in. He's not going to play a ton of minutes, in my opinion, because he's a freshman. Like I said, I have him around, like, the ninth man. But shooting translates, especially when you're – he's, what, like a 43% three-point shooter himself, something like that. Shooting translates. So, I mean, I think if you could come in and you know, get a few shots up in a few minutes, you know, every now and then, who knows? You know, you could come in and be Tim Henderson one day and knock down two in a row. I mean, I'm not saying that's going to happen, but y'all get my drift. Sure. And I think that I really like where we are. I like the depth. I like the changes that have been made. I like all the guys we brought in, and it's nice to finally be able to, like, talk about it not in theory of who we can bring in and actually who we have on this roster and kind of do this comparison thing and go back and forth. But, yeah, I'm excited. I think that we're going to be in for a big year, and I just can't wait for that first exhibition because, I mean, it's only an exhibition, but we already know. We already know all the drama behind that. That's going to be a movie, and then who knows if we win that first matchup in that little preseason tournament, we could be matching up with Ricky P in the next one. So setting up to be a pretty fun year, guys, but appreciate y'all letting me come on and talk my stuff.
1: Thanks, Mads. Appreciate it. Another aspect of this, Taylor, is injuries. Year one, Chucky had the groin, kind of nagged him throughout. Rain missed a significant part of the end of the season. And then, of course, Kasem Pryor went out with the ACL. I mean, what if all of those guys were completely healthy for the duration of the season? What if Mikel's back injury didn't derail the season in the last third or so? You know, what if Kasem Pryor came back and was anywhere close to the player that he was before his knee injury hit? We have to, like, if we can factor that in for this year's team regarding health. I mean, if everybody can stay healthy, I do think that we're going to have a 9-man rotation. I don't feel like on June 2nd, that Dines and Ellis will play a whole lot. I do think I really like Bo Zhang.
2: Yeah.
1: I think he has a lot of potential. I'm really intrigued with his game. Can London Johnson give you that steady presence off the bench, not do anything too crazy, not hurt you, but can he be that steady presence? And then I think Akizi, can we bring him along? He's going to have games where he's going to wow you. Can he do that, you know, consistently? But I really like Montgomery. I really think he's going to be that catalyst coming off the bench. He can heat you up. He can pick your pocket, get out in transition. But right or wrong, I feel like there is this rivalry component between Alvaro and Milan already festering.
2: Yeah.
1: Like if they're both the four men. Because Momcilovic, he can shoot it from anywhere. And then as talented as Fulgaris is and has been in that tournament. Now, the last tournament game, he was non-existent. I think he didn't score 9 minutes. But the previous three games in Iowa's Elite Eight run, he was sensational. But I would still, if we're, you know, since we were going, you know, who has the advantage at the 1, 2, 3, 4, and the 5, I'm still going advantage Momcilovic, but to Mad's point and Taylor, the same point that you made earlier, if the three ball isn't falling for them, like, do the defenses, like, zone in, zero in on Momcilovic? And if they do, does it matter? Because
2: right.
1: There's been so many games where he's still dropped 20 points, hit several threes. Now, could it be a situation to where, like, you're shooting so many shots that, you know, some are going to fall, almost kind of like we had in year one under Pat Kelsey. Like, there were some games where we knocked down 13, 14 threes. but you took next 40 attempts. So if the storylines are all going to be all over the place, that Kansas game, that preseason game in Lawrence, of course you have Floyd Badunga changing teams. Then you have Tyron Stokes. You have that storyline as well. And then also you have early on, can Kelsey win on the road against a really, really good program? You had the one great road win against the Miami team. That was a ranked team that made it to the second round of the NCAA tournament, but I think the stakes have been raised. The expectations are higher in year three. Now, while that game doesn't count in the record books, it certainly would count for confidence going forward, but Louisville's going to have several chances, Taylor, to pick up big resume-building wins, not only for the program, but for Pat Kelsey. There was a stat that I saw. Throughout his first 2 years against KenPom top 40 teams, he is 6-15. Like, that is a record that has to improve.
2: Absolutely.
1: And I think what you've seen with him in this offseason, with the coaching staff, with the team that he's brought in, he is willing to adapt and to adjust, just like we wanted him to. Now, the question becomes, with a roster that's a lot more physical, that's a lot more talented in the front court, on paper, as you know, the teams were at Charleston and Winthrop and his first two at Louisville, how can that translate on the court? Can you play as up-tempo as you want? I think you can, based on the athleticism of the guys in the front court. But what about, does anything change in the half court? Are there more sets drawn up? Is there more of an emphasis on going inside out to generate some offense in that half court? Well, I do think there's going to be less settling for threes, and how frustrating was that to watch, Taylor, when we played the Tennessees and the Arkansas and the Dukes, where we would just dribble the ball around the perimeter. You know, you would have Fruin there and Khalifa, absolutely no inside threat
2: None
1: at all.
2: Whatsoever.
1: And just jack up a forced three. That's not going to be happening anymore. But let's do this. Eric, hang on through the break, buddy. We've got Coach Sean Dixon, who will be joining us right at 8 o'clock. So, Eric, if you want to hang on, cool. We'll get to you after Louisville basketball associate head coach Sean Dixon joins us after the break. 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